0: One big chain, Intermarché, confirms that up to 200 of its supermarkets were hit. And there's another chain owned by the same group called U, which has also been hit. There are reports that others like Leclerc and Monoprix have been hit, but that's not been confirmed. But in all cases, it seems that it was this, as you say, this Danish systems manager that was hit. I had no idea, most people probably didn't either, that, you know, the cold and freezer units in supermarkets are actually controlled centrally by software, which was hackable, and which would then impact on all the supermarkets. It seems that whoever did this got into the software which regulates the programs of defrosting of these units, because they have to go through regular periods of slight increases in temperature in order that the frost disappears. And instead of them just going up slightly in temperature, they went up way up into sort of 30, 40, 50 degrees Celsius overnight, which, with the result that all the food inside was contaminated and unusable. So it is a very, very interesting development. I mean, it's a terrible one, but if they can get into the design for all these supermarkets and their freezer units, then they can wreak havoc.
1: Hugh, any word from the authorities or the companies themselves?
0: Well, I mean, only to say that they deplore it, obviously, and that from the authorities' point of view, there is an investigation open into who might have been responsible. I mean, obviously, there's all sorts of speculation, with Russia obviously being in the mix there, but, I mean, there is no evidence of anything at the moment, and we'll just have to wait until we are given more guidance about what leads are developing.
1: Ever so briefly, any incidents similar to this in France before?
0: No, absolutely not. I mean, that's what everyone is saying, that, yes, there have been incidents, supermarkets, various... You know, sometimes you have animal rights people or anti-big business people, the left, who act, but nothing on this scale. And I mean, no one was aware that there was this kind of weak point, a sort of centralised regulation of cold units that could be tapped into in this way. That is definitely very new.
1: Hugh Schofield. Next to the Middle East, where Yemen's Houthi rebels have renewed their warnings against people using Saudi airports after two deadly strikes on Riyadh's main international airport over the weekend and reports of ongoing threats from missiles and drones. One person was killed and 11 were wounded at King Khalid International Airport on Sunday. That came a day after 13 people were killed and more than 300 injured in a missile strike on another terminal at the airport, the deadliest attack on Saudi soil in more than a decade. Speaking at a conference in Riyadh on Monday, the Saudi energy minister, Prince Abdul Aziz bin Salman, said the word fear in the Saudi dictionary does not exist and that oil would continue to flow.
2: The events of recent weeks are serious. Our response must be equally serious. For Saudi Arabia, these circumstances have tested our infrastructure, our institution, our people, and our resilience. They have also tested decisions made long before the present crisis, because resilience is built before crisis began.
1: Fighting between the Houthis and Yemen's internationally recognized government, backed by Saudi Arabia, has escalated dramatically in recent weeks. Our global affairs correspondent Sebastian Usher told us more about the impact the Houthi attacks are having on Saudi Arabia.
3: Well, you could see the impact actually where he was speaking at that Congress. Some energy executives, chief executives of major oil companies like ExxonMobil, BP, who were scheduled to appear there, aren't. That, on one level, shows the impact economically, also reputationally for Saudi Arabia. These conferences are very big events for Saudi Arabia. It's a big way that they're trying to sell themselves across the world. If you go on the streets in Riyadh, you'll find that the schools aren't open. Students are studying at home. Up in the skies above people's heads, planes aren't going by. So this is having a very, very big impact, both economically, in terms also of human life, but also in terms of the mood, the atmosphere in Saudi Arabia. This is a country that was pushing towards 2030, an extraordinarily ambitious goal, but to have a very new sort of economy which welcomed millions of people who once upon a time wouldn't be accepted in Saudi Arabia at all. Tourism wasn't a thing. This will have another big knock-on effect after the one that the Iran war had. And we're seeing it. We're seeing it, as I say, on the streets of Riyadh. You're seeing it across the country. Even an app a very popular app that people use now has an extra device that allows Saudis to monitor if there are any suspicious sounds or sights in the sky, but they then will post them.
1: And so how is this being presented within Saudi Arabia?
3: Well, as you heard there, I mean, that's very much the line that the oil minister was giving there, that they are steadfast, that they are not going to bend in any way to the Houthis. The problem is the Houthis can hurt the Saudis quite easily, really. Those missiles are able to get through. I was having a bit of a discussion with a contact I have who's quite close to MBS and the leaders in Saudi Arabia over this, saying, how could a major airport be hit, you know, 3 days out of four? And he's saying, well, it's such a big country, there are so many different facilities that need to be looked after. Doesn't really explain, and I don't think that will come across to Saudis or expats there. The de facto leader of Saudi Arabia, the Crown Prince, Mohammed bin Salman, haven't really heard anything from him for a week or so. There are reports, I was just looking in the Wall Street Journal, saying he's moving from palace to palace with lots of bodyguards. I don't think he's under any personal threat, but there isn't a sense coming from him at the moment that he's standing there and he's speaking up for the Saudi people. But as I say, the general sense from officials will be that we're taking care of this. Just one very thing briefly. Yep. There has been posted a video of what happened at the airport on Saturday. Very unusual in Saudi Arabia to show that. I think one of the keys is to show that lots of the people who were there were dressed as pilgrims, and to say, look what the Houthis are doing. They're hitting Muslims, not just Saudis, but Muslims across the world.
1: Sebastian Usher. President Zelensky has said that an energy ceasefire with Russia could be a major step towards ending the war in Ukraine with American support. He's been speaking in a video address to a security forum in Warsaw and following another night of intensive attacks on Ukrainian power plants. These took place despite claims from President Trump that an energy ceasefire had been agreed.
4: Putin does not read Truth Social, and he is... Czech drones follow a different set of instructions. But these posts is actually about something that affects the lives of millions of people and that makes it very, very important. First of all, in Ukraine, because Russia is trying to use another winter, another period of cold weather against our country, attacking our power plants, power grids, and all parts of our energy infrastructure every single day.
1: Our correspondent in Kyiv, Dan Johnson, gave us this update. He began by telling us how relations are between President Trump and President Zelensky.
5: It's been absolutely fractious over the weekend since Donald Trump announced the deal that he'd done with Vladimir Putin to enable Russia to export diesel once again. Vladimir Zelensky responded to that, saying the US was again being weak on Russia, the country that had started this war. And then Donald Trump responded saying that Vladimir Zelensky should be out of his job, that Ukraine should have elections. Then we got the surprise announcement of an energy ceasefire that Donald Trump posted about. President Zelensky confirmed this morning that he'd been unaware of that until it was posted on Truth Social, but he seems to have adopted it. He's taken the pragmatic approach that this is what Ukraine had been calling for. It's what the Ukrainian people need to get them through the winter. So however it was negotiated or announced, he's going to sign up to it, but he's reiterated that Russia must respect it too, and that the US will need to put pressure on to ensure that, because the early evidence was that Russia was not adhering to this. There were further attacks on Ukrainian power stations last night, which have caused more energy problems across the country.
1: Dan, there were hints that an energy ceasefire could be a step in the right direction towards finally ending this conflict.
5: Yes, President Zelensky said if this could work, if it was respected by both sides, that it would bring huge benefits to the Ukrainian people, and that Russia would get a cessation of attacks on its oil refineries as it wants, but also that this could perhaps build some trust and move things forward towards looking at other issues towards ending the war. It's early to be talking about any sort of peace, but it would be a step in the right direction, a major step. So Vladimir Zelensky definitely throwing his weight behind this and highlighting how significant it could be, but it all depends on the Kremlin's approach. And their only comment so far has been through their spokesman Dmitry Peskov, who said just a few minutes ago that the Kremlin has nothing to say on the subject of an energy truce for now. He said contacts were ongoing and that Russia wanted lasting peace, not just a ceasefire. So whether the Russians are actually going to respect this ceasefire and stop attacking Ukraine's energy infrastructure, that's what everyone here now is waiting to see.
1: Dan, just very, very briefly, how are Ukrainians feeling ahead of another tough winter, especially with the energy situation?
5: Yeah, it's been difficult already before the temperatures have even dropped here. People have been experiencing planned power outages and some interruptions without having planned for it. So they already know the reality of being without light, without heat and without water, because that's needed to pump water to some of the flats at the top of apartment blocks. The public transport's already been disrupted and people have been considering whether they can actually remain in Kyiv and other big cities through another cold, bitter winter. They've experienced this before. They knew how tough it could potentially be. So that's why they're so hopeful that this will bring some relief.
1: Dan Johnson reporting from Kyiv. Let's look now at another issue playing into America's midterm elections: the data centers powering AI expansion. President Trump is championing them, and supporters point to investment and America's technological future. But people who live near them say they're bothered by incessant noise and heat. Arizona is one of the country's data center hubs, and its attorney general has called for a pause on new approvals amid residents' concerns about water and electricity demand. Our North America correspondent Shaima Khalil has been to meet residents living near the giant facilities.
6: Get off it! Put people over profit!
7: Out of center, shut it down!
8: Who's counting?
9: The backlash against the data center boom is spreading across America. Here in Arizona, protesters outside Mesa City Council are fighting plans for yet another development.
10: The point of technology is to make things more efficient, not to coat the earth in rapidly depreciating chips that heat neighborhoods, produce noise, and make the area less livable.
11: It's near elementary schools, it's near community centers, I mean, outside of just being near my home, and it's going to have a lot of bad effects for the area.
12: We can't have another data center. We don't have enough water as it is.
9: You can hear the hum as soon as you enter this suburban neighborhood. Just across the street from people's homes, machinery keeps these vast, windowless buildings running. Inside are rows of computer servers processing information around the clock. This is the infrastructure behind America's AI progress. Any slowdown, President Trump warns, means losing to China. But this AI revolution can make for a very noisy neighbor. Maureen and Richard Bechtol moved here to be closer to family. Now this noise carries into their backyard.
13: We love our house, but if we had known that was going in, we never would have bought here. But it's enough to make the difference between a pleasant lifestyle and wondering how much noise is going to be coming up and what's next.
14: We've only heard one generator at a time. Okay. And we can't be outside.
15: Do you foresee yourself continuing to live here, or would you want to leave?
14: Well, I would like to leave today, but financially, I don't think I can lose that much money.
15: You think you'll lose on the value of the house?
14: Oh, I would lose big time.
13: Oh, I'm sure of it.
14: Yeah.
13: I'm sure of it.
14: Yeah.
16: This is essentially a data logger.
9: Professor David Saylor, the director of the School of Geographical Sciences and Urban Planning at Arizona State University, has been studying how heat released by data centers is making communities in the already scorching state even hotter.
17: Driving around this neighborhood, what worries you about its proximity to that data center?
16: This neighborhood is in the downwind wash of that data center, and so the residents here are all going to feel a couple of degree Fahrenheit warming on a typical day, and that will translate to higher energy costs for them running air conditioners, as well as a slight increase in the risk related to adverse health outcomes.
9: Tech companies say newer designs can reduce water and energy use, and some residents see data centers as essential to the technology they already rely on.
8: I don't think it's a problem, and I'm kind of excited. I just recently bought a Tesla with full self-driving, and I know that uses a lot of data, and it's awesome.
9: In Casa Grande, we walk around Nancy Kaywood's family farm. Generations of her family have grown cotton, barley, and lettuce here. Now we're standing on dry brown earth where crops once grew. She says around 85% of the farm lies unplanted because of the prolonged drought.
18: We need that water, and if it's not there, how do we farm?
9: And even though times are tough, she's refused offers from data center developers to buy the land.
15: What do you say to President Trump? Because he's a big advocate of data centers.
18: Can't eat data centers. Can't eat them. They're not going to provide food for you.
9: As voters head to the polls in November, many issues will weigh heavily on their minds. Among them, the expansion of AI, changing their lives, and the landscape around them.
1: Shaima Khalil. Still to come in this podcast, the president of Microsoft says the UK is the global leader in AI safety.
19: If you ask them, name the country that is the leader in having this technical capability, it's very simple. It's the United Kingdom. They are the best.
1: This is the Global News Podcast. Let's turn our attentions to Pakistan, which has seen protests in recent weeks demanding the release from prison of the former Prime Minister Imran Khan. Now his colleagues in the northwestern province of Khyber Pakhtunkhwa, who were involved in the protests, have been sacked, and the government has declared a local emergency there. Mr. Khan's party, the PTI, claim the chief minister of the province, Sohel Afreidi, has been arrested. Military trucks have been deployed, schools closed, and official buildings sealed off in the state capital, Peshawar. Pakistan's federal justice minister justified the measures.
20: So the fundamental grounds for imposition of emergency are law and order, fight against terrorism, and to save innocent people from the dreadful consequences of terrorist activities.
1: A Pakistan correspondent, Carrie Davies, is in Islamabad. She told us more.
21: This is definitely a significant step. And in terms of what exactly has happened and why it's happened, it depends who you ask. So you mentioned about Sohel Afreidi, the chief minister of KP. According to the PTI, Imran Khan's party, he has been arrested. But according to the information minister for the federal government, who's obviously based here in Islamabad covering the whole country, he has said that Sohel Afreidi is in protected custody, and that is to control any unrest. We have, I've been at a press conference today where questions were asked about how long he's going to be held in protected custody, how many other people might also be in protected custody, and we didn't get answers to those questions at this stage. And you heard, of course, just then from the ministry as well, talking about the reasons why this has been implemented. The government were adamant during the course of this press conference that this is about trying to control terrorism. They say that that not only has the PTI government, who've been in power in the provincial government of Khyber Pakhtunkhwa since 2013, so for 13 years, they say that during that time they've not done enough to try to curb militancy, but instead, according to the information minister's words, that they work hand in glove with militants. When again he was asked for further evidence to back that up, he said that there was clear evidence, the fact that they were in touch with the Pakistani Taliban, and he also said that there was other evidence as well. We didn't get given or presented any of that during the course of this press conference. But the government are very adamant that this is all about terrorism, and the reason they've taken control is to try to diminish terrorism in this particular state. But of course, if you speak to PTI or any of the supporters for Imran Khan, as quite frankly quite a lot of other observers, they would point you to what has been going on in the province recently, i.e. the protests that have been going through the province demanding that Imran Khan is released. These protests have been going on for just over a week now before this announcement was made. The government keep on saying that the march could continue, but in effect, when you've taken the chief minister who was leading these protests out of the mix, whether he's been arrested or whether he's in this protective custody, it's quite difficult to see how that momentum could keep going. So a lot of people are saying that is just too much of a coincidence.
1: Carrie, just briefly then, what more do we know about Imran Khan's condition right now and off the back of those protests and marches regarding his release and the arrest of some of the members of his party and some of his family members too?
21: well, very little, really, about what has happened to Imran Khan. Of course, in August, there was the fact that he was allowed out to go to hospital, a different hospital to the one that the Supreme Court had allowed him to go, and there have been very few visitors to him, and in fact, no visitors, according to his party, since that time. So it's very difficult to know much more. At that particular point, the reports were that his health was good, but as there have not been many other people that have gone to see him, it's difficult to know what his condition is at the moment.
1: Carrie Davies. India's opposition parties and thousands of their supporters are marching to the Supreme Court in Delhi to demand the resignation of the election chief over electoral fraud, defying a strict security clampdown. The leader of India's opposition Congress party, Rahul Gandhi, is calling it a march for democracy and justice and calling on everyone who believes in democracy to attend. They want to submit a petition to the court about the removal of millions of names from voter lists. The Electoral Commission denies any wrongdoing. There's a heavy police presence on the streets and key metro stations have been closed. Our reporter Jugal Purohit is there.
0: For days now, protesters have been trying to make themselves seen and heard in India's national capital. However, what we are seeing today is unlike what we've seen on any other day. There is a huge crowd coming, being led by India's opposition leader Rahul Gandhi and several other parliamentarians. The plan is to march from here to the Supreme Court of India, and the idea is to press for the resignation of India's chief election commissioner and initiate a slew of electoral reforms. Now, the government says that this area is there's a notification which prevents the assembly of more than four people at any place in this vicinity, but that particular piece of law has been breached and the police is moving in because there's also a huge police deployment, and now they're moving in to try and make sure that the protests remain confined to this spot.
1: Jugal Purohit reporting. It's being increasingly woven into everyday life, but what can we do to make AI safe? It's a question that leaders around the world are grappling with after a series of hacking incidents with AI agents going rogue, illegally accessing government systems and global institutions. President Trump has insisted that the sector regulate itself so that US firms don't lose out to Chinese rivals. But the president of Microsoft disagrees. Brad Smith's been speaking to the BBC's Will Bain.
19: Every carton of milk that you see in the grocery store is subject to safety rules and inspection. We know how to do this for other products. We should build on that knowledge and start to think about how to apply it to AI.
2: The big question I have is who is doing that?
19: Interestingly, it's really, at its best, a bit of a combination. You often get your best work done, especially on something like a safety break, for example, when the industry itself starts to develop common standards. That means identify the best practices, build out the standards, and then the regulators then take that standard and they make it a legal obligation. I think one of the things, especially in the realm of evaluation, safety inspection, that one has to remember is somebody always has to go first. Somebody has to be at the forefront.
2: And it's got to be international, right? And in an early stage technology like this, where people are racing, right, that people are still trying to establish who is where in this, that presumably is much more difficult than, say, with something, I don't know, where we're coming to a consensus after the event.
19: One of the most interesting things is I actually think the country and the government that is in the best position to advance AI safety standards and even rules is here. It's the United Kingdom. It's the AI Security Institute. It started with the name AI Safety Institute. You need capability to do this well. You need to have trained people. And the UK was at the forefront. It started to build this up. The US started and then it slowed down. And so the UK has kept pace much more with the technology. In the world of technology, in the tech sector, most people that I know would say, if you ask them, name the country that is the leader in having this technical capability, they would say, oh, it's very simple. It's the United Kingdom. They are the best. Now that the UK is the best, I think the question is how to build on that.
1: The president of Microsoft, Brad Smith. Next to a very strange incident at the British Museum here in London. Staff are said to be totally baffled as to how a Qin period porcelain bowl was smashed in room 95 of the museum when no one was in it. What's even more curious is that there is no damage to the casing where the bowl was being kept or to the shelf it was on. But the bowl, which is said to be worth a considerable amount, is totally smashed. Understandably, the incident has sparked great concern in China. Rebecca Kesby got more details from Jan Shua, an independent curator based in London and director of Chinese Porcelain Across the Sea, a documentary series about exported Chinese porcelain. First, she spoke more about the bowl.
3: It's a large bowl, about 22 centimeters. They are 17th century Kangxi period porcelain, but imitate the Ming Dynasty 16th-15th century taste. They are quite rare. They were made during the turning point around 1680. China were in civil war. It changed from Ming Dynasty to Qing Dynasty. Kangxi Emperor became the emperor at the age of 7. At the time, Kangxi Emperor wanted to win over a lot of the Han scholar and government official. So he encouraged the revival of the classic Ming style. The porcelain this time damaged is a Kangxi period copy.
4: So it's a real tragedy that this has happened, but also a complete mystery. Now, I don't know whether you've seen the pictures of the shards of the bowl, but it's very strange because nothing else seems to be damaged in any way. The shelf that it was on is not damaged. There's no sort of obvious way that it would have happened, as we're told nobody was in the room when it happened. But it is, it looks destroyed. Have you seen the pictures? What do you think happened?
3: I've seen the picture online, and strangely, I was in the British Museum in the same room doing my documentary film about Chinese export porcelain about end of April this year. And then we have to film before the audience come in, and we can see all the porcelain were well looked after, well displayed. So it's really a mystery.
4: I mean, we are hearing from the British Museum that they're promising to restore this bowl, but looking at it, I mean, it looks so damaged. Is it going to be possible? I know this is a bit of an area of expertise of yours as well. Do you think it's going to be possible to fix it?
3: It's very likely they can fix it. I think the first time that Chinese porcelain got serious damage, it's in 2004. Three large Kangxi vases in the Fitzwilliam Museum in Cambridge University were smashed. They were able to restore, and now on display, the porcelain conservation technique is very advanced now. I'm sure that all these damaged pieces will be restored and go back to display. I think their educational function will never lose. People can still view the damage unless they use a professional ultraviolet light or X-ray. Otherwise, for naked eyes, people will not notice the mark.
1: Independent curator Zan Shua. And that's all from us for now. If you want to get in touch, you can email us at globalpodcast@bbc.co.uk. You can also now watch our episodes in full. Just search for the Global News Podcast on YouTube. This edition was mixed by David Evans, and the producer was Stephanie Tillotson. The editor is Karen Martin, and I'm Ankur Desai. Until next time, goodbye.

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3: Australia,
4: France,
3: Germany,
4: UK,
3: America.
5: Here we go, live from behind the cornpone curtain. It's Head On with Roxanne Kincaid. 3 hours of cussing and discussing with America's only liberal transbilly elitist right here, right now, on the Head On Radio Network. 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CRMW.net. And now, from high in the hills of West By God, Virginia, here she is, Roxanne Kincaid.
1: Well, howdy. And here we go, off and running on this 12th day of October 2026. This is the Horn. Headon.live is where you'll find us on the interweb tubes. That's where you go if you'd like to be part of the merry, wacky, zany, real-time, madcap, multimedia extravaganza. That is the Horn chat room in the 3 hours in which this program is live, Monday through Friday, 5 to 8 p.m. Eastern Daylight Time, 2 to 5 p.m. Pacific Daylight Time, all time zones in between, and the great globe round, and whatever time it is when you happen to be listening to the podcast. And for those of you who are part of the podcasting contingent of the Horn Family Community Congregation, thank you so kindly for taking your time to participate in the program that way and share your thoughts and share your time. 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It would be really, really helpful because, well, in this internet world in which this program lives, that is how we build audience. And, you know, interactivity with the podcasting platform. Hi, I'm Roxanne. We begin a new broadcast week, hopefully a new and fabulous one. I hit the record button this evening, so yay, I'm back in the swing of things. Missing 2 days and everything.

Subsequently, this program is no different. So thanks go out to our 12th, 11th, and 10th day of the month subscribers via PayPal. And that means, dagummit, another update went through and it makes it a little weirder to use. Yeah. But thank you to Gary. Thank you, Gary. And thank you, Tony and Chico. Thank you, Smitty. Thank you, Joe. Thank you all for being partial sponsors of the program and helping us to keep everything going here. Where that leaves us standing, the funding deficit is at 1140. That's all of today, all of Friday, and all of Tuesday, and part of last Monday. So if we could get that down, the lupine pest is not only on the porch, but he's got his lockpicking kit, his burglar's tools, as it were, out, and is kind of working at the deadbolt. But yeah, things are dire. Ralphs notes that someone called Ukraine bombing Russia's bot farms Operation Quiet Piggy. And that, Ralph says, is worthy of a $25 challenge to get us started this evening. Thank you, Ralph. Thank you so much. That's delightful. There was also a social media post made by Leon Scum, Space Nazi, in which he said, "All right. Now Zelensky's gone too far." Apparently, because that took a... I wonder how many so-called accounts went down when Ukraine bombed that data center bot farm. It kind of tells us a little bit about why so many... Why these billionaires want to build so many data centers, doesn't it? Yeah. Along with that, Nitwit Nero earlier this over the weekend declared, and I mean it. Okay, Russia and Ukraine have just declared A technology truce, an energy truce. Nobody's gonna bomb anybody's refineries or anything like that, or pipelines. They're not gonna do it. Yeah, of course. Mother Russia immediately responded by launching a wave of attacks against Ukraine's energy infrastructure with the. Orange Genius's Muscovite daddy letting him know exactly what he thought. Mm-hmm. Yeah. And, well, frankly, I'm still... piracy on the high seas continues over in the Persian Gulf area. The United States Piracy Department, that used to be known as the Navy, opened fire on a Panamanian-flagged commercial vessel with no military value whatsoever. So, yeah, yar! It kind of makes you wonder if Nitwit Nero's galumphing around and about the White House... making like the peg leg, wearing a patch over one eye. Hell, at this point, well, I'd say he's got a parrot on his shoulder, but we know that he's notoriously terrified of even tame animals. Yeah.

0: Lee in New York says, bot farm? I ain't never seen bots in the produce section in my grocery store. Well, daggummit, that's because you're shopping in the wrong grocery store, Lee. I mean, bots are us, and it usually has a, well, it's got a blue check mark next to it, right? So all of those things obtain as we begin a new broadcast week. And ever so much more. About that password, gentlemen. Anybody, I'm sure a lot of people remember the movie Officer and a Gentleman. Yeah. You remember Louis Gossett Jr.'s ferocious drill instructor as he hammered away on Richard Gere in the pilot school? Yeah. At one point, telling him, asking him, "Where are you from?" And Richard Gere says, "Oklahoma, sir." To which Louis Gossett's character replies, "Well, I'm from Texas. I ain't never seen nothing come out of Oklahoma except steers and queers." Mm-hmm. There is a massive amount of panic going on in the maggot universe right now, from sea to shining sea, basically. They're worried in Alaska, they're worried in Maine, they're worried in Texas, they're worried in Michigan, they're worried in Kansas. But steers and queers. Well, some genius on social media who was trying to be supportive of that that unchristian philanderer and Christian divorcee Ken Paxton posted a side by side picture of Paxton and James Tallarico. More on Tallarico in a minute. But that photograph was captioned under Paxton, steer, and under Tallarico, queer. Nobody's quite explained to the maggots yet that it's not a slur to call someone queer anymore unless you're a really disgusting, vulgar, filthy, ignorant asshole maggot. Man, I know a little bit about that. Way back, as I've said before, in elementary school, before I ever knew what the terms meant, the kids there called me queer. And believe you me, they didn't mean it nicely, because the reclaiming of that word had not yet happened. And so, context alone made it abundantly clear that they did not mean it as a compliment. But anyway, Paxton, steer, Tallarico, queer. And I guess nobody's gotten around, and this is kind of ironic considering how it's in Texas, and they're all manly and takes ass, and by golly, I mean, we're men are men, and women are women, and the sheep are scared of the men. Nobody's expecting, that a steer is a bull that's had its balls cut off. And so in that case, the steer part of it may very well be true. Mrs. Paxton may very well have, in fact, emasculated her husband during the course of her Christian divorce. Of course, as far as James Tallarico is concerned, I don't think he's queer at all. I think he's made abundantly clear that he's not queer, because he has certainly made clear that he's not willing to stand with queer people, some of whom are trans. But, oh, Wellsies, I still want him to win. And, gosh, I don't know why I bother to say the rest of this. If we had people who were effective communicators who could work the halls of Congress, we could maybe educate some of these self-pants-shitting Democrats who are too afraid to just say, well, this is a load of bullshit. Next. Because that's kind of how you deal with that sort of thing. But the other part relative to James Tallarico is that an absolutely breathless maggot thought he really had the scoop over the weekend. Oh, yeah. Yeah, for sure. The maggot in question is a guy named, allegedly, Nick Sortor. S-O-R-T-O-R. Nick Sortor. A little bit of antibiotic ointment will help you if your tour is sore. But Nick Sortor, all caps, said, breaking exclusive! Because he said he had talked to a nameless, faceless person who told him where James Tallarico really was. While he took 9 days off because he had the fucking flu and didn't want to make other people sick. Mm-hmm. Nick Sortor. Maybe get a cushion for your tour. It takes some of the soreness out. Nick Sortor said the flu thing was a big fat lie. And then went on to say that a hospital employee at a mental health facility in Ohio. Let's see. What do Ohio and Texas have in common? Huh. Well, in Ohio, a woman from Texas is alleging that that Sherrod Brown lopped her boobies off. But the mental facility was also alleged to be in Ohio. And curiously, a Texas resident is running for governor of the Buckeye State. Nick Sortor, you know, if you got out and exercised your tour more often, it might not be so sore, Nick. Posted 16 seconds of a phone call that has no verification whatsoever. And when they got wind of it, a spokesman for James Tallarico, instead of saying, this is a lie designed to promote a pathetic conspiracy theory. Last week, James Tallarico was home in Austin, Texas, recovering from the flu. So Nick Sortor responded to that. A sitz bath can help sometimes when your tour is sore. Said, reporters were staked outside. You're full of shit. And so despite the denial, the maggots, of course, being liars themselves, ran with the story. with one pathetic maggot who hosts a radio show on WCBM in Baltimore, Maryland. That's We Care Bowel Movement Radio.
1: Whoa, Kimberly said. Mentally, Tallarico is unable to handle the pressures of running for office. If the run is too tough, there's no way he would make it as a senator. Hopefully he drops out and gets the help he needs.
0: Another maggot named Matt Van Swole. Sure, that's your name. He claims to be a former nuclear scientist at the Department of Energy. Double, I'm sure.
2: Completely disqualifying to lie like that. He should drop out immediately.
0: And Nick Sore-Tor. You know, Nick, if your tour is sore, you might think about sleeping on your side. Said,
3: checking yourself into a mental facility for 2 weeks wasn't disqualifying enough. Lying about it sure as hell is. Trying to drop out, Tallarico.
0: But then, of all people to have jump in and actually get something right, Todd Starnes, as the clip began getting viral, said, for all of you aspiring citizen journalists out there, knowingly obtaining or disclosing protected health information under false pretenses is a criminal offense. Penalties for a violation committed under false pretenses include a fine of up to $100,000 and imprisonment for up to 5 years. It doesn't matter if you're a Republican or a Democrat.
4: Well, go right. Don't slow down, Todd. Go ahead and explain to them the law of libel and libel and slander while you're at it.
0: And tell them about the actual malice standard. Grok didn't jump in on it. Even Laura Looney said,
1: if this is true, and I'm not seeing a denial from Tallarico, two things are going to happen. One, James Tallarico is going to have to drop out of the Texas Senate race, and Ken Paxton is going to win if he uses this in every ad. And two, James Tallarico is going to become a...
0: I'm sorry, show more.
1: Is going to become a multimillionaire when he sues the mental hospital for a HIPAA violation and likely wins his lawsuit. He's unfit to be a U.S. senator.
0: Well, what does that say about Tom Kaine up in New Jersey, honey, who admitted that he took, 2 months or more on the taxpayer dime to go to the Grippy Sock Hotel and spend some quality time with his deep and abiding depression? Yeah, maybe not shaming mental illness would be a nice place to start. And frankly, mental illness has never been a bar to membership in the Senate of the United States in the first place. I mean, Jesus H. Christ. Auntie Kat made me aware of this earlier today. 93-year-old Chuckles Grassley of Iowegia has, and I'm not kidding, filed for re-election. In 2028, and if he should win, and God alone knows why the people of Iowegia would send him back, he will. At this point, he's just going for a record. That's all. He would be. Let's see, 93 this year, 94, 95. Yeah, he'd be 101 at the end of his next term. And, you know, look, don't Moscow Mitch McConnell, and let's be bipartisan here, Dianne Feinstein make it abundantly clear that we don't need any nonagenarian, any more nonagenarian senators? I mean, Moscow Mitch is bailing out. As of the end of his term this year. But by the way, the mental health center in question made abundantly clear that no, James Tallarico was never at their facility at all, at any time. And why Ahiah? I mean, it seems tailor-made to come out of maybe the chop shop being operated by Wee Wake Ramalama Ding Dong or one of the sleazy dark money packs that's working for him. Yeah. Yes, and a note coming from Cynthia. No one will bomb back to
5: the energy truce.
0: No one will bomb because Trump's own personal super intelligence told him so. And what's even more sickening, I heard a local reporter ask a Meta rep about their super intelligence using Trump's framing for it. Vomit. And Cynthia adds, oh, and happy Monday from your mentally disordered and deranged trans listener who the pigs want to lock up for it. Rip them all a new one. I try, sis, I try. And, of course, let's see, what's the name? OpenAI. Yeah, that's actually a corporate name, a brand name. You got to wonder how Sam Altman has got it. Well, I mean, what's he going to do to placate Nitwit Nero? Are they going to go through a name change? Will it be dead naming to call OpenAI OpenAI instead of OpenSI? Open says I. Oh, that was Open Sesame. Open Sesame. It's just going to keep getting weirder all the way to November the 3rd, and then it's not going to stop getting any weirder then. Yeah. But, do keep, hey, little maggots, do keep repeating a story that was generated with actual malice. Yeah. And speaking of actual malice, you may recall a few weeks ago, I think it was a Thursday evening, I had my dear friend, my sister, Terry Osborne, on the program to talk about her campaign in Alabama's 96th House District down in Baldwin County, Alabama. Well, I thought I'd like to share with... for some of us, content warning, trigger warning. I thought you might like to see or hear what it's like when you find the courage to stand up and run for office and to do so fearlessly in a state that is overflowing with maggot filth and hatred. The chair of the Alabama Republican Party is a man named, let's see, uh, And again, this is the whole, this is the chairman of the entire Republican Party of Alabama. His name is Herr Scott Stadthagen, S-T-A-D-T-H-A-G-E-N. And he gave a speech alongside Michelle Duggar, that woman who shares the same name with the family in Arkansas, two sons of which have turned out to be child sexual predators, and declared, and this is a quote,
3: "We got two men who have mental disorders who like to dress like women who think they are females on the ballot this general election. One's in Madison County, one's in Baldwin County. That is a mental disorder, ladies and gentlemen."
0: And it went on and said other disgusting things. And, of course, Terry's maggot opponent had her own trashy things to say. Of course, she's trashy in her own right. She's a member of a brown skirts group. A book, she's a book banner. I found out about it last week and talked to Terry some about it. And, in our conversations, I said, well, you know, we knew this was going to come. We knew this is who they are. They can't run on gas prices. They can't run on grocery prices. They can't run on rent. They can't run on opposition to data centers or flock cameras. They can't run on access to medical care. And the funny thing is, though, Michelle Duggar, she of the same last name as that family with the child sex predators in it, got to be a family relation in there somewhere. Just saying. Went through her screed, misgendering Miss Terry all the way. But at no point in time did she say anything about what she was going to do to make things better for people in Alabama. Because she's got nothing. But on the other hand, she did have a chance to speak to Terry. There was a League of Women Voters Meet the Candidates forum. It was sort of like a speed dating format. The candidate came to the table, sat at a table, and voters came to them, asked them questions, what have you. It went very well. But at no point in time did Michelle Duggar say anything to or about Terry because, well, she wasn't there. She's a coward. She was afraid not to face Terry, but to face the voters. All of this shit was said at a MAGA Clavern rally. You know, a soft, friendly audience where you can... where you can fling your libel and slander about theoretically without fear. Curiously, that was first picked up by an outlet called 1819 News, who, if you've got a really deep memory of this program, you might recall, was the tawdry blog that hounded the mayor of a small town in Alabama into blowing his own brains out by calling him a trans, a queer, a sissy. And it's also the same 1819 News that within the last year had a judgment for some $7 million handed down against it for sliming the brother of the sheriff of Jefferson County, Alabama, which is where Birmingham is, and saying that he was running illegal gambling operations. It was materially false, and the judge and the court found it to be materially false. And then they had a trial on nothing but damages, because allegations of criminal conduct like that are what's called libel per se. It means you don't have to prove damages, you just have to prove the libel, and then you sit the jury down, and you explain the facts of how bad it was to them, and then you send the jury off to their little jury room, and you give them a verdict form and a pen, and you say, well, we've already established liability, you have to figure out how much money to give now. And the jury foreman sits down, and the jury sits and talks a little bit, and the jury foreman writes a number and like a comma, and then starts writing zeros until his hand cramps. Well, that's what happened to 1819 News over that story. You gotta wonder. You just gotta wonder. But, well, trying to do better by one's neighbors and make life better for one's neighbors, well, that, that's not a game for the faint of heart. Especially if one is trans. But, you know, honestly, where James Tallarico is concerned, modern sex reassignment surgery takes about a week. Surgery's one day, and then you kind of lay around for another week, letting things get settled and making sure that everything's okay, and you know, you're in the hospital. I'm surprised that in making up this libel against James Tallarico, I'm surprised Nick Sortor, you can get those memory foam donut cushions, yeah, and they can really help you out when your tour is sore. I'm surprised Nick Sortor didn't declare that James Tallarico took 9 days away to have sex change surgery. They've been calling him trans and queer all along. I mean, if you're in for a penny, in for a pound, go for the gusto. Right? Yeah. But it's Moran Monday, without a doubt. And the morons have had a very, very busy weekend. And maybe part of the reason that all of this stuff is coming out, these wild-ass allegations, is because things are looking so bad for James Ken Paxton. This is just funny. The Paxton campaign had just lost its shit for a solid week. Where is he? Where's James Tallarico? We can't find him nowhere. Tallarico immediately turned that around. He's got the better people. He said, I challenged Ken Paxton to a debate 85 days ago, not nine. I challenged Ken Paxton to a debate 85 days ago, but no one's heard from him. People are getting worried. I've received credible reports he's suffering from a rare condition that causes clinical levels of cowardice. I'm asking for proof of ability to debate, Ken. I mean, in San Antonio last Wednesday, Ken Paxton was hollering, "Where's James Tallarico?" And got the maggot crowd to chant along with him because, well, you know, they're followers and they do as they're told. Nitwit Nero went over to Tripe Social and said, "Missing in action, he should immediately report to a debate stage." Which put ixnay on the debate day, damn it, day, Addy Day. I can't debate that man. He'll go over me like a lawnmower going over crabgrass. I mean, Tallarico was even on a remote appearance, you know, online. He said, I wanted to be here, but I got the flu and I don't want to get other people sick. And so in another social media post, Ken Paxton said, "Oh, well, you know, we tried to set up a debate, but we can't seem to make the times work out," to which Tallarico responded, "Here's the details. Anytime, anywhere, any place." Ken Paxton's just a toxic chicken shit. And the very idea that his campaign was able to rock James Tallarico back on his heels over boys and girls sports, and that he didn't have more starch in him to push back on that, it's a little depressing. Now, who am I kidding? It's a lot depressing. Reopen AI's name reassignment surgery. The Camel Cardinal writing says, interesting little tidbit about your favorite entrepreneur, Sam Altman. Sam Altman met his husband, Oliver Mulheron, at 3 a.m. at one of Peter Thiel's infamous drug-fueled hot tub parties back in 2015. They were both in other relationships at the time. Doggone it, food porn coming from Brother Deacon. That turkey would look so good if it didn't have all that dressing crammed into it. I love you, Brother Deacon, but, But I'm feeling the mood begin. One of the things I was thinking about cooking earlier this week was to make a big pan of dressing. Just because my youngest loves it. But that looks right pretty, Brother Deacon. It does. Make sure the legs don't get completely ossified before, but you know what you're doing. Why am I saying anything? 1819 News says I didn't know that about. No, Sam Altman. So they met because they started canoodling, and in so doing were cheating on their partners. Nice, yeah. Peter Thiel's infamous drug-fueled hot tub parties. I'm so glad I live such a vanilla life. 1819 News, Lee in New York, says they're called that because they haven't updated their views since 1819. You could make that argument. technically it's 1819 because that's the year that Alabama was admitted to the Union. I know you know that. Lee says OpenAI will not have to change their name. When nitwit Nacho Nero talks to Sam Altman and brings up the company name, all Altman has to do is turn his head and say, "Squirrel!" And POTUS will have his train of thought derailed. Again, bold of you to call what happens inside in between nitwit Nero's ears the thought, Lee. And from Mike in Cascadia, one of the podcasts, Ken Paxton's Origin. Oh, dear. I have some horrifying visions in my head. Never mind. Hey, Rox. Hey, Mike. One of the podcasts I listen to is The Court of History with Sidney Blumenthal and historian Sean Willens. The other day, they spoke to an editorial Blumenthal wrote in The Guardian. The editorial traces the origin of Ken Paxton's political career and takes us. From the editorial, the origin story begins at New Orleans' legendary Café du Monde in 1967. That's an immediate Jimmy Buffett reference, Mike. The coffee is strong at the Café du Monde. The donuts are too hot to touch. But just like a fool, when those sweet goodies cool, I eat till I eat way too much, because I'm living on things that excite me, be it pastry or lobsters or love. Just trying to get by and being quiet and shy in a world full of pushing and shoving. Anyway, the origin story begins at New Orleans' legendary Café du Monde in 1967, where Paul Pressler and Paige Patterson formed a pact to take over the Southern Baptist Convention, to transform it into a political machine for a conservative resurgence, and to purge moderates. Both had been duly anointed for their holy task. Pressler was a preacher and a pedophile. Yep, he raped boys. Pressler is also linked up to the present day with connections to Ted Cruz and Little Mikey Johnson, as Ian Masters calls him. Indeed, at one time, there was going to be a Paul Pressler Law School in Louisiana, and none other than Little Mikey Johnson was going to be the dean of that school, named after a man that fucked boys. You've spoken about these threads since I've listened to you in 2014. Blumenthal's piece nicely links much of it together in a concise way. And they're the ones going after Tallarico. Every Republican accusation is projection. Cheers, says Mike. Cheers right back. Yeah. But, of course, I-O-K-I-Y-A-M, I-O-K-I-Y-A-R, up to and including, you know, raping little boys. Because, among other things, going back to the story coming out of Alabama, at the same time that Herr Stadthagen was bleating and grunting and braying about Terry Osborne, he was as quiet, as silent, as a graven image about a story that had broken only a week before, in which one of his brothers in MAGA had been popped for a charge of first-degree human trafficking. To wit, a minor. Eric Easterbrook. Yep. Or Brett Easterbrook. I can't keep the maggots, straight. But no, and that's just one of, a pluribus unum. That's out of many one. That's just one out of many cases in Alabama where good God-fearing, upstanding, Bible-believing, Christ-centered, evangelical, fundamentalist, amosexual Christian maggots can't seem to keep their, when it comes to kids, can't seem to keep their business behind their zippers. And, of course, Herr Stadthagen has never uttered a peep about any of the survivors of the Epstein files, nor called for complete disclosure, because, of course, he knows his orange Jesus is in the Epstein files, mentioned more often than Jesus H. Christ is in the Gospels. So there's that. Sidney Blumenthal is correct, as is Sean Willens, and Paul Pressler. I mean, a long history of pedophilia, and a long list of little boys whose childhoods he stole. In the name of Jesus Christ! Morons everywhere. They are a glut on the market. Okay, what movie does that paraphrased line come from? We are approaching the end of the first hour of the program, and this is the part of keeping the program on the air. We are $1,140 in the hole. We have a $25 challenge on the table, courtesy of Ralph's. That would get us down to $990. And again, none of that deficit includes Wednesday or Thursday when I was away from the mic. But we're at one of those dire moments. So, everything matters. Yeah. There is so much for today. And I kind of want to keep it, I want to keep some some semblance of order to all of this. That could wait until Wednesday, although I don't know.

0: I suppose. Yeah, we can't go far without mentioning this. From Tristan. Ken always kill deers out, says Tristan. Ken always kill deers out. A kill deer is a bird that fakes a broken wing and runs off, crying out instead of standing its ground. It also happens to be one letter away from the Greek word for evil, kakos. Other contenders are kakapo, a flightless New Zealand parrot that freezes and hopes not to be seen when threatened. Kiwi, flightless and shy, it hides in burrows by day. But don't use that one. I like kiwis. Kiwis are cute. I mean, there's long beaks, and they used to, I don't know, maybe they still are the logo image for a shoe polish company. Yeah, do I remember that? Yeah, because it had a kiwi on the can and a long beak, and yeah. Kako Ken. And, of course, Kako is... at least homonymously close to Kaka, which Ken Paxton also is. But today, early this morning, A bunch of goons from Homeland Security Investigations raided the D.C. home of Ilhan Omar. They claimed, I don't know if anyone has seen the document yet, a search warrant duly authorized by some judge and obtained by Todd Blanche's Department of Justice. Most likely by, Trash Patel's bestial FBI. Great gag on Saturday Night Live this weekend. On the screen, they put up an image of Trash Patel and his girlfriend. And I want to make sure I get this right, because it was a great one-liner. FBI Director Cash Patel is engaged. And there was a two count. In a staring contest with the end of his nose. And that was all there was to it, and they moved on to the next gag. But yes, federal fascist thugs attacked the home of Ilhan Omar this morning. It was not entirely clear what for, but the thinking among people had something to the long-standing nitwit Nero grievance claim that Ilhan Omar, as a child, somehow managed to enter the U.S. illegally. Now, Ilhan Omar never filled out immigration paperwork. That was done by her father. It was done by her father more than 10 years ago, and that is an important number, because that means that the statute of limitations on any criminal prosecution had already run. And another thing that sort of, well, it did, it told the statute. The fact that Ilhan Omar's father is dead. So there was nothing criminal to investigate. However, I've been calling him Jimmy Dick. That was probably a Freudian slip. Jimmy Don Bowman, the vice president, America's first vice president over 100 years to have a beard, and her name is Usha, back in May said,
1: we're going to investigate Ilhan Omar for immigration fraud.
0: She couldn't commit immigration fraud at her age at the time. At all. Legally. And so, earlier today, the DOJ released a raft of lies, statement.
1: It's saying, this enforcement action is part of an ongoing federal criminal investigation.
0: And no, it isn't. That's a lie. You can't criminally investigate the dead, dummies.
2: But that never slows a fascist down anyway, so here we are.
0: And this is nothing but ugly fascist intimidation tactics against a woman who refuses to shut up and be quiet like the maggots think women should. Unless you're Laura Looney. Or perhaps Magda Goebbels, Katie Miller.
2: What the J.D. Egg said back in May was,
1: It certainly seems like something fishy is there, but everybody's entitled to equal justice under laws, so we're going to investigate it. We're going to take a look at it. If we think there's a crime, we're going to prosecute that crime.
0: By whom? Jimmy Don? Judy Vance? Whatever your name is on your birth certificate? By whom? It cannot be Ilhan Omar.
2: But for her part, Ilhan Omar said, she said it is exactly what we know it to be. An attempt to silence and intimidate. Or

And going back to the whole business with James Tallarico for a moment. Ilhan Omar's father, Lee in New York, says these maggots want him dug up to be put before a firing squad, you know, on live stream. Yeah, something occurred to me since you mentioned the upcoming execution palooza. You can bet it'll be streamed on Right Side Broadcasting Network. I figure that Whiskey Pete Keg Breath will want to be there. I mean, doubtless. He might even ask to be a member of the firing squad. Yeah. But if he's there as an observer, well, let's remember, God, and look, what the man did was horrific, horrifying, repulsive. Make no mistake. He opened fire on unarmed, innocent people. He killed, what, 9? Injured 30 plus more? And was stopped when someone shot him and took him down. When he was shot, it rendered him paralyzed below the waist for the rest of his life. And you know what? The attack had to be stopped. But here's the thing. So when Whiskey Pete Keg Breath gets his bloodlust on there at Fort Hood, I really hope he's outside watching. Because Nidal Hassan will be seated in a wheelchair. This raises the distinct possibility that a bullet might strike the metal railing of the wheelchair and ricochet and maybe take out Whiskey Pete Keg Breath. And wouldn't the gods on Olympus go, well, what did you expect to that? So, well, what did you expect to that?

0: a German, the Nazi eagle.
1: Yeah.
0: Nah, the brain trust would have Whiskey Pete all trussed up in all kinds of body armor because they probably realized that there could be a ricochet. Yeah. But I have reached a conclusion where all that is concerned. And that is that anyone who watches it voluntarily is as much of a monster as Whiskey Pete Kegbreath is. And arguably, anyone who wants to watch someone die is every bit the monster that the shooter himself was.

But there is a little bit more information, like I said, as to how the Tallarico libel and slander began. Because now the, well, the information is all coming out. A former campaign staffer for Nitwit Nero is behind it. His name is, and I'm not kidding, Ryan Amacher. He says he's the one who called the hospital. And then, then he denied that outlets had refused to run his piece based on legal concerns. Current Revolt, a Texas outlet, reported that yesterday. Ryan Amacher said, nuh-uh. God, they're so stupid. Because then Current Revolt, after he said, nah, Current Revolt played the audio of him saying so in a X Space live audio chat. The name of the facility, wherever it is in Ohio, is the Lindner Center, L-I-N-D-N-E-R, the Lindner Center of Hope. Yes. Mm-hmm. It's in Mason, Ohio. And, Amacher said he posed as Cousin Tim and gave up a made-up patient code of 2244. The staffer, speaking to Ryan Amacher, who worked on the Trump campaign in 2024 and therefore is a professional liar, the staffer said, I do not find anyone with that name for the last 4 days that's been discharged, and they're not here in the building. And then said,

Oh, looks like he was just discharged this evening. That was about 10 seconds later. Of course, we do not know that this is even someone at that facility. Curiously, James Tallarico actually met real live human beings at the Austin City Limits Festival on the 9th of October and was at a concert in Dallas the next night. Ha! Shades of, were you at an Atlanta Hawks game? And then by Sunday evening, it had blown up, completely blown up in the maggots' faces, with Lindner Center of Hope saying, Representative James Tallarico has never received treatment from Lindner Center of Hope. And Tallarico, for his part, said, I've never even been to Ohio. Reminiscent of Jack Smith saying, you know, I may have passed through the Atlanta airport on the way to Florida, but no, never done it. No, never hung out in Atlanta.

0: And this is so good. Rein Amacher said, I never said this. And Tony Ortiz from Current Revolt said, actually, you did, you absolute lying hack. And then busted his ass with the recording. And then the host of the X space where he was yakking, Tom Slocum Jr., well, he said to Amacher, did that not give you pause or any cause for concern when all these outlets are telling you that we have to run this through our legal, but the influencers are not telling you that? And Rein Amacher said, well, I mean, that's normal. The influencers are not held to the same journalistic standards as people like yourself in the news industry. We're not held to that same standard. But even the Blaze TV chuds said, no. He tried to peddle it to the Daily Mail. He tried to peddle it to the Blaze. Because it couldn't get past legal. Which tells you that somebody's going to get sued if they publish this. And, well, here's hoping it's you, Rein Amacher. Yeah. And we have more physical discombobulation from Nitwit Nero showing up in Tenistan. Clarksville, Tennessee. And again, the fact that he is going to maggot strongholds to blather away tells you a little bit about his waning power. And it was also one of those dementia moments. He said, when you stand up here, it's just like the love. I could say the stupidest things and you'd clap. You know, I love you so. That's true. Yeah. This is all pointed out by Dr. G. We ran a clip from him, last week? Dr. John Paul Garrison. Nitwit Nero was at the F&M Bank Arena on Saturday to campaign for, among others, Marsha Kenneth Blackburn. Marsha. Who's running for governor. And shouldn't even need his help. But that's two consecutive weekends where he's appeared in Tenistan. But Dr. Garrison also noted that his Nitwit Nero's jaw is going sideways. Something that once upon a time people who knew people who were into, shall we say, stimulants referred to as chewing the air gum, where you just, your jaw just, and said, sometimes we see that when people are either on stimulant medication or taking stimulants of some kind, their jaws shift sideways when they get animated, and it happened with Nitwit Nero when he was blathering about Lake America. And Garrison pointed out that this past Saturday he looked more emotionally dysregulated and almost manic in trying to control his own physical flailings. could happen any day. Just make sure that that bottle of champagne is resting on its side, and it'll be good. Yeah. Let's run over to the Discord line. Check in with Tristan. Hey, Tristan.
1: Hey, Roxanne. How's it going?
0: I'm good. How are you?
1: I'm fine. I'm about to make this Costco-sized box of bratwurst that I got last week.
0: Yummy.
1: They are fantastic, and I got some spicy brown to go with it. Life is okay. I'm taking the day off because it's Columbus Day, and since I run my own business,
0: could we please call it Indigenous Peoples Day? Because, you know, celebrating an Italian rapist and kidnapper just gets under my skin.
1: It's Indigenous Peoples Day. I slipped. I usually call it that, but I just, yeah. Sorry about that.
0: No worries.
1: Decided to take the day off. It's nice to have a 3-day weekend. Although a lot of crap has happened this morning, so it's kind of
0: you'll have plenty of grist for the mill tomorrow.
1: Oh yeah. Gosh, and going back to the whole Tallarico supposedly in a mental institution thing, I mean, you shouldn't even be able to pose for fucking, like, as a family member. Because I don't know how it works in Ohio, but, like, how the hell can some random-ass person claiming to be a cousin call and ask about the welfare of a patient? Because usually, I mean, I have unfortunate experience with being in a mental institution. Luckily, it was only once. But, like, you have to, when you go in, they make you fill out paperwork, and you can only contact and be contacted by authorized people. So how the hell was this fuckhead able to get...
0: You mean Rein Amacher?
1: Yes, that guy. How was he able to get that information to contact this place in the first place?
0: Well, it was all made up.
1: No, I understand that. I'm saying, obviously, this whoever he called thought that he was talking about somebody.
0: Well, forgive me, Tristan, but you're assuming that the person on the other end of the line was actually at that facility.
1: Yeah. I mean, I guess, yeah. I mean, I guess he could have
0: I think the entire
1: the
0: thing is
1: call.
0: A fraud. That person's not in the... Because it makes it sound more believable, doesn't it? No one here now, and there's no one that's been here. Oh, wait, he just checked out 10 minutes ago, Cousin Tim.
1: Yeah. Well, I guess that makes sense.
0: The whole thing is made up because then Lindner Center for Hope came out yesterday evening and said, he's never been here.
1: Yeah. Well, I know that confidentiality rules can be broken, so I don't know. I mean, I guess it's possible to make shit up. You know, you and I both know that, but I just, you know, I was kind of, you know, I guess to me, right, being a truthful, mostly truthful person, I can't conceive of any reason why somebody would lie about that, but of course, I'm not a maggot, so.
0: It's politics, okay? Look, and this isn't me, you know, this isn't me yelling get off my lawn or anything. This stuff goes back to when I was a child, Tristan. You know, 10 years old and watching the Watergate hearings. Another 10 years later and I'm watching the Iran-Contra hearings. But it was the Watergate hearings that it centered on the so-called Canuck letter against Edwin Muskie. Because Muskie is who Nixon was worried about. Muskie was polling better than Nixon in 1972, and they had to get him out of the race. And so some of his scumbag supporters created what was called the Canuck Letter, and then they attacked his Muskie's wife, and that wound up with him having melting snowflakes on his face, in New Hampshire? And they said, oh, look, Edmund Muskie's crying. He's a sissy, panty-waist, communist liberal. And look at that man crying. They were melting snowflakes, literally. I mean, you can see the snowflakes landing on his face. But the whole right. Canuck Letter thing, Tristan, came from the dirty tricksters in the Nixon campaign who eventually would talk about how, like, I think it was at the University of Southern California, the young Republicans there would engage, and these are men, of course, they would engage in rat-fucking. And rat-fucking was the purveyance of deliberately false information designed to harm a candidate. I mean, pure slander, pure libel.
1: Yeah.
0: And it has never stopped, and it is the Republican parties and now the MAGA parties stock in trade. Because
1: sure.
0: Many times they're not caught. And when they are caught, I-O-K-I-Y-A-R.
1: Yeah. Well, I guess back at, you know, to my lifetime, like, the goddamn weapons of mass destruction bullshit. There was, and even in the first Gulf War, there was that baby who was supposedly shot by Iraqi insurgents in Kuwait, right?
0: Right, that was and they were throwing babies out the window. But even closer to home, back when George W. Bush's candidacy was not at all assured, there was rat fucking that went on in South Carolina stand, courtesy of Lee Atwater. Pretty sure it was Lee Atwater. And the whole push-pull campaign of calling South Carolinian Republican voters and saying, did you know that John McCain has a black baby?
1: Yeah.
0: I mean, that happened. Damn. And so this is just rat-fucking on that same continuum. But the thing is, the maggots aren't as good at it, because the maggots are inherently stupid with a capital St.
1: Yeah. just like their leader, and I think it was Karl Rove, not Atwater, because I think Atwater, didn't he die in the early 90s?
0: Yeah, that would have been Karl Rove. Atwater was, I think Atwater was Monkey Business, and
1: yeah.
0: Gary Hart, and yeah.
1: Yeah, exactly.
0: But these guys are clowns.
1: They are. They're fucking ridiculous. And, you know, you can look, there's evidence all over the place today. I mean, there's no document at all. There probably isn't even a search warrant for Ilhan Omar's place. They probably just did it because Todd Blanche wanted to, because Donald Trump wanted to. I don't think there's any warrant.
0: But when you get a search warrant, you're supposed to get a copy of it.
1: Yeah.
0: Especially if it's not like sweat condition alpha National Security Patriot Act horseshit.
1: Right.
0: But a lot of people are going to, I think a lot of people are going to learn a lot of things. Katie Miller was, that would be Magda Goebbels. Was absolutely beside herself with glee and ran right out to X and posted her excrement. She quote tweeted a New York Post story saying Representative Ilhan's Omar's D.C. home raided by DHS as part of probe into Dems immigration paperwork. She has no immigration paperwork. She was a child. But anyway, Katie Magda Goebbels rushed to the X and posted an excrement saying, "Promise made, promise kept." To which someone replied, "She's not going to do very well in a deposition." And you have to remember, this is Katie Miller, who is such a little pissant that she went whining to the cops over a chalked slogan on her sidewalk, and then she and her heroic Unterreichsführer, Stephen Miller, fled their multi-million-dollar Northern Virginia home and took up residence on at an officer's mansion on a military base, Tristan.
1: Oh, yeah. You know, once a coward, always a coward. You know, they're all fucking cowards at the end of the goddamn day.
0: Yeah.
1: I mean, you know, is Katie Miller still seeing Elon Musk?
0: No, that's is she working for him? I don't know. At one point in time, she did go to work for the Cheeto dust covered dodgy boys. But I assume she's just making her unwatchable, unlistenable podcast.
1: Okay. Yeah, well, sure she's got to figure out how to... Sorry, go ahead.
0: Yeah, she is. She does remain a shining example of a Reichsmutter. So, there's that.
1: Yeah, and then, you know, she... wasn't she the one who defamed Anthony Fauci after he personally called her?
0: Yeah, her? She did that too. She was shitting her pants about COVID, and he called and reassured her, and then she shit on him. In gratitude.
1: What a bunch of pieces of shit. They're all doing this. Complete ingratitude. All of them have ingratitude for Fauci, for Jack Smith, for all these people. Of course, I guess they don't have any reason to be grateful to them, but Jesus Christ, these people, you know, and the pageantry, the fucking the slander, the lies, the complete and utter distortion of reality, so much so that you talk to somebody, I mean, you can see the comments on my Facebook talking about, you know, just completely different realities, expecting me to pander to their fantasies, because that's all it is. We have an entire part of our country split down the middle who are completely and utterly bamboozled by a fantasy world.
0: Yeah. But look, the business about traffic being down after Ukraine took out the bot farm. Over at X, the bot the traffic is down because the bots aren't there, and even on a platform like Reddit, I just saw this moments ago. After Russian data center is destroyed, bot traffic is down, and r/Alabama traffic is down 90%.
1: Interesting.
0: Because at a place like Reddit, they have to farm karma, so that they can have the rep status to post on other subreddits.
1: Yeah, it takes a couple. It depends on how you got to start commenting, and then that's how it goes. So it'll take a while. Unfortunately, though, I mean, everything's short-lived. I wonder if they're the ones who are responsible for the fucking, those goddamn grocery store refrigerator hacks in France. Did you hear about that?
0: Yeah. And do you remember... This is the Internet of the future, and how we were all going to live in a land of peace and freedom because all of our appliances were going to be connected to the Internet. And, you know, there were a few of us, your humble hostess is one of them, who were like, no, I don't want my toaster to talk to the Internet. I don't want refrigerator to talk to the Internet. I want my refrigerator to keep stuff cool that needs to be cool and stuff frozen that needs to be frozen. And it doesn't have to talk to the Internet to do any of that.
1: Yeah, absolutely.
0: I mean, I don't like to think what a toaster that could talk to the Internet would be doing with my toast.
1: Yeah, perhaps so. I mean, at the end of the day, I'm all for, like, I'm more Internet friendly than some people might be. But yeah, like toaster, refrigerator, oven. They cause problems.
0: I mean, I put my bread in the toaster, and I don't want the toaster to ask it what it's wearing, and I don't want to pull. I want my toast golden brown when it comes out, not sticky.
1: Yeah, me too. Absolutely. Oh, and I like mine extra darker, a little darker. But you know, on top of it, it provides a problem for disabled people, especially those of us who are blind who are using screen readers. Like, screen readers require a very specific, code to be written, scripts and stuff to be written into an app or a program on the computer to be fully accessible. And unfortunately, what tends to happen is that one update might break everything. And so if you as a blind person have access to smart appliances, I mean, shit, your entire ability to cook or make toast or freeze and refrigerate things could be damaged for a while.
0: Yeah, or you could lose hundreds, I mean, in modern dollars, maybe thousands of dollars in frozen food.
1: Absolutely. And, you know, that was probably their goal in France, and they certainly did that. They had to throw everything out, probably multi-thousands of dollars, definitely five figures of loss throughout multiple stores.
0: Jesus.
1: Oh, it's awful, and it's coming to, you know, all this stuff is it seems like it's happening at very fortuitous timing, because, you know, we also have the Houthis attacking those Saudi airports and stuff multiple times this weekend.
0: Oh yeah, you know, I didn't even mention that. Our flight's still shut down at King Kamehameha III, the International Serene Noble Graciousness Airport in Riyadh?
1: I believe so, but I'm not entirely sure.
0: Jesus, that place got hammered.
1: I know. These fuckers are coming closer and closer to World War III.
0: I mean, I think it was Senator Chris Murphy of Connecticut who pointed out how embarrassing it is that we lost billions upon billions of dollars worth of entire military bases in the Middle East that we were entirely incompetent to defend, and nobody's embarrassed by that. Everybody should be embarrassed by that. I mean, well, Jesus,
1: yeah, of course.
0: After Pearl Harbor, whoever was running the naval base there, I can't remember the names off the top of my head, FDR eventually cashiered him and brought in someone who, you know, wouldn't be more worried about his 7 a.m. tea time than whether he was about to lose the Pacific Fleet.
1: Yeah. Oh, yeah. You see, but the problem is that Pete and all of his goons, they don't give a fuck about military bases that aren't shooting people.
0: Yeah, and again, like last week when the when the Lincoln got into port, and it was man, woman, man, woman, man. Whiskey Pete Cagbreath.
1: Oh, yeah. Yeah, he was very, very low energy. But, you know, it's showing so much, this Iran war. You know, these are the same fuckers who are contracting out missile building to companies who are using 3D parts and all this shit.
0: Well, I've got a story here that you might find interesting, Tristan.
1: Yeah.
0: And it comes out of my beloved West Virginia. But it's got a tie to broader history. So you'll have to put up with the setup, because there's always a setup.
1: Yeah.
0: This is the day that that white people once celebrated an Italian rapist and kidnapper over, who ushered in the era of invasion and conquest by Europeans against indigenous Americans. And when they arrived here, the Europeans were absolutely amazed, because they saw a vast eastern forest, and the way the story went, a squirrel could jump in a tree at the beach and never touch ground until the Mississippi River. Those forests were primarily hardwood, nut-bearing trees, hickories, beech, chestnuts, pecans, black walnuts, acorns, oaks. And they didn't get that way by accident. Basically, what happened was, after the last glaciation, Appalachia was untouched by the glaciers. I mean, a geologist can show you the line where the glacier stopped. And Appalachia receded the eastern United States from Maine to Florida and from the Atlantic seaboard to the Mississippi River. And like I said, those forests were managed because they were managed by indigenous people to select favorably trees with nut mast. Because down on the ground, the elk, the deer, the buffalo, there were buffalo, the turkeys, I mean, everything lived on those on that nut mast, including the humans. There are stories of, you know, we go to the grocery store now and we see almond milk and, I don't know, banana milk and soy milk and what have you. The when white folks first ran into the Cherokee, they had a beverage called hickory milk that was some sort of complicated process they engaged in that the white invaders said was simply delicious. They were gobsmacked by it. But, I mean, that's just by example, you know, what that forest land was. A little over 100 years ago, a biological and genetic accident took place. An Asian fungus got loose in the chestnut population. And the American chestnut is nothing like the Asian chestnut. The American chestnut, in those ancient hardwood forests, I mean, it causes grieving in me when I think about this. Those things grew to monumental circumferences, huge, tall, just amazing hardwoods. And the wood that came from them was incredibly strong. And so barns, homes, what have you, were often made out of hewn American chestnut wood. But beginning a little over 100 years ago, the chestnut blight set in, and it killed every chestnut tree. It killed every American chestnut tree. The trees would grow, they'd start to mature, they'd go from, you know, they'd get beyond the sapling stage, and then they'd die. And it was just a tragic loss for the American forest system. Well, in Mason County, West Virginia, and it's been that way, but there's an American Chestnut Society, and they're, you know, they've tried over the course of generation after generation to find chestnut trees that have defied the blight. And here in West Virginia, in Mason County, West Virginia, there is a place called the Clements State Nursery. And going back to the 1970s, there is a stand of American chestnut trees that have grown and thrived and have not blighted. Can you imagine what a big deal that is?
1: Oh, sure. Yeah.
0: Well, our good maggot governor here, and our good maggot government, decided they were going to look the other way when a data center firm came in. And it was, by the way, it's affiliated with Anthropic. And they were going to bulldoze every one of those trees.
1: Wow. That's... That is tragic. I would have grief, too. That's absolutely... You know... Just another example of environmental blight.
0: Well, and it's proof positive that the maggots don't give a good goddamn about the planet where they live. They never have. I mean, I go back to mountaintop removal. We have cut down massive acres of forests, flattened more than 500 mountains, buried 2,000 miles of streams, and. This state nursery, Clements Nursery, is at Lakin, L-A-K-I-N, in Mason County. And it was supposed to be protected.
1: Yeah.
0: Only it ain't, no. I mean, the chestnut trees are producing American chestnuts. And there's data center construction going on right by it. Mm-hmm. And now all of a sudden, Fatty Patty, the pill rolling Trenton troll, our governor, he's got a plan for saving the American chestnuts. And the person who posted this at Reddit said, Governor Morrissey, forgive me if a press release doesn't reassure me. This is the same administration that promised West Virginia wouldn't become a nuclear waste dumping ground, while its own April 2026 submission to the DOA discussed spent fuel storage, recycling, and even disposal. And so now they're saying they're going to relocate the trees in late 2027. You're going to relocate 50-year-old trees to what? A mountaintop removal site? where they'll never be able to sink a taproot and get down to the water table because the water table isn't there anymore. Fatty Patty said, "Yeah, I recognize the historical and ecological importance of chestnut and chinkypin trees at the former Clement State Tree Nursery, and I'm committed to ensuring their preservation. Following on an October 5 assessment involving the American Chestnut Foundation, the West Virginia Division of Natural Resources, and the West Virginia Department of Agriculture, a plan is now in place to protect these trees and preserve their genetic lineage."
1: Yeah, that sounds like a bunch of bullshit.
0: And so sometime in the dark and still of the night, these poor trees will be bulldozed. Although he's lying because he put out a press statement. Under the preservation plan, they're making preservations, they are. It's true. Yeah. The existing trees will be relocated to a more suitable environment within the property, potentially as part of an arboretum or integrated landscaping. That week is scheduled for late 2027, during the tree's dormant season, under professional arborist supervision. The trees will remain accessible for future seed and sapling harvesting. Newton N-Scale will cover the full cost of the preservation and relocation efforts with no expense to West Virginia taxpayers. While West Virginia pursues major economic development opportunities, it must protect the natural resources and heritage that make our state special. What's this hour you're talking about, Patty? You're about as West Virginian as... you're not a West Virginian, dumbass. I am committed to working together with N-Scale. Notice how N-Scale comes first. That's the developer of the goddamn data center. The Department of Agriculture and concerned citizens to ensure the concerns about the trees are addressed, and I thank everyone for their thoughtfulness in developing solutions. Fuck you.
1: Mm-hmm.
0: Because N-Scale is what matters. The data center is what matters. Jesus.
1: Yeah. And, you know, that is unfortunately something that has started a long time ago. I mean, that is and was the goal of modern industrialization. What can we do to harvest every inch of the planet that we have?
0: Well, this is what comes of the classic white European model. Human beings do not exist in nature, they exist on nature. And a misreading of Genesis, of all things, provides their rationale. Well, God done give the whole world to white people so we can do with it as we please, and we can't never destroy his creation. Well, why don't you try, and when you've destroyed some, see if any lightning bolts come out to get you. That's a pretty good clue that, you know, your great big bearded Bronze Age Middle Eastern juvenile delinquent in the sky ain't real.
1: Oh, sure, yeah, but, you know.
0: And then...
1: God loves me more than everybody else.
0: Yeah, sure. But then there's... Little Benny Drywife Shapiro. Oh, this was funsies. I mean, this really is kind of fun. Because he showed up at a Toilet Paper USA event. And the maggots went nuts. So, Little Benny Drywife Shapiro, the Daily Wire, you know, alongside Matt Dysphoria Beard Walsh and Michael Kill All the Transies Knowles, and at one point in time, Candace Owens, until they had a falling out, disproving my theory that Candace Owens and little Benny Drywife Shapiro were the same person. I can't always be right. Shapiro showed up for Toilet Paper USA's America Love It or Leave It tour. And you know, back before he lost the gun debate by a long shot, Chuckles Kirk would have been the centerpiece of one of these things. And of course, if you believe people like Ashley St. Clair, before he was killed, Chuckles Kirk had learned that maybe little Benny Drywife Shapiro wasn't his bosom buddy. So they have these open mic affairs, Tristan. And yeah. a young chud who was wearing a T-shirt that said, "Jesus is King!" The absolute immunity that these little morons have to irony or just downright comedy never ceases to amaze me. Jesus is King! They never even bother to think about the day that their brown-skinned Palestinian day laborer and semi-literate itinerant rabbi who wore a dress every day of their life was literally murdered with a crown of thorns on his head and a sign tacked to his crucifix overhead that said INRI, which many of us now translate as "I'm nailed right in," but actually meant Jesu Nazarenus Rex Judaicum. Jesus of Nazareth, King of the Jews. Because he kept saying, "I'm the Son of Man." He never said he was anybody's king. But never mind, we're talking about a poor little dumb Christian chud who probably can't pour piss out of a boot without with directions on the heel. And so he asked little Benny Drywife Shapiro about Shapiro's Jewish faith. And, oh, this is a dandy. Oh, this is so fun. He asked him a question. Well, here, let's get the audio on this because it's pretty damned rich. Okay.
1: All right.
0: We've got the little toilet paper USA chud, and we've got the squeaky McSqueaky voice, little Benny Drywife here. You'll be able to tell the difference, I think.
1: Oh yes.
0: I hope.
1: Yes.
2: As a Jew, just Jewish belief, we don't believe that you have to be Jewish in order to get into heaven. It's a kind of a distinction between Judaism and many other religions.
0: Here's one of the funsies. The Judaism never really adopted the idea of heaven, back at the time of Yeshua. It wasn't a thing, but let's move on.
2: In fact, when people try to convert to Judaism, we tell people not to, because it turns out it kind of sucks. As you may have noticed, it kind of puts a target on your back in a lot of different ways. Plus, there are a bunch of onerous rules that you have to follow.
0: Yeah, no pulled pork pig barbecue sandwiches. That's enough to get me out of it.
1: Same here.
2: And so we tell people that you really, like, if you're not Jewish, all you have to do is fulfill seven basic rules. They're called the Noahide laws. They're expressed in the book of Genesis. They're very basic things. Don't kill anybody, please. Don't do kidnapping. Don't do theft. Don't eat the flesh of a living animal. Don't commit sexual immorality. Don't blaspheme. These are, believe in God, like, these are like the very basics. If you do those things, you're in heaven. So, I mean, why would you possibly want to buy into a system that requires 613 laws and a wide variety of restrictions?
0: Okay, so we've got that.
1: Yeah.
0: Yeah, bye. As explained by Rabbi Minnie Mouse. And don't get me wrong. When I say I'm not going to sign up for a religion that tells me I can't have a barbecued pulled pork pig sandwich, I mean that sincerely. But, you know, you do you, and Lord knows, Jesus knows Jewish cuisine is delicious.
1: Yes.
0: Please bring me a hot pastrami sandwich about a foot tall from Katz's Deli, and I'll take one of those bowls of matzo ball soup with a matzo ball the size of a fucking softball. Yeah, I'm all over it. But sometimes, you know, I want a bar. But you can't eat the flesh of a living thing, so, well, there goes my raw oysters.
1: Yep.
0: And my sushi. But that's neither here nor there. What's more fun, and by fun I mean, maggots. It's kind of like, it's fun when you go to the monkey house in the zoo, and they're flinging the poo, but there's glass walls so the poo can't hit you.
1: Right.
0: You're like, ah! So all little Benny Drywife Shapiro did was bring up the Noahide laws. Noahide. That sounds like something that's made out of Noah's skin, for God's sakes. Please, no. We had enough of that 80 years ago, okay? Let's just pass. Thanks. No lampshades. It set off a firestorm, because the real, and this is the thing about the the Pickneys and whatever, and the people who think that they're one of the good ones. What little Benny Drywife Shapiro doesn't understand is that the anti-Semitism isn't coming from the left. You know, what left? It's the calls are coming from inside the house, Benny. It's the maggots. So, enter Chris Menahan, Tristan. He comes from a wild-eyed, goose-stepping site called Liberation, and when he posted the clip you just heard, he slugged it. Ben Shapiro urges TPUSA crowd to abide by the Noahide laws. 70,000 anti-Semites lapped it up like a kitty over cream, and we all know what happens after. What really got him on fire, and I guess it was a surprise, who knew, was when the little Benny Drywife said, "I'm a Jew. Definitionally, this means I do not believe that Jesus is divine." And that brought out all the Jews killed Christ bullshit that they can't resist. Again, catnip. But there was more than just that clip. Little Benny Drywife went on to say that Jews should never marry non-Jews. He said, "That tends to end with full-scale assimilation of Jews. It's very weird when I do these things and we get into abstruse discussions of Talmudic law." And someone associated with no less than the man who looks like rancid hot dog water smells, Stevie Three Shirts, Bannon, Grace Chong posted her excrement on X saying, "Why is Ben Shapiro lecturing a TPUSA crowd about the Noahide laws? Christians follow Christ. We don't need Ben Shapiro telling us which Jewish religious laws we're supposed to follow." Right?
1: He was talking about converting, like people who convert to Judaism. That's...
0: And then of course there's always the ones who are out there to parse words. Mark Mitchell, who's the head pollster at Rasmussen Reports, which is Rasmussen shitheads. Ben teaches a likely largely Christian TPUSA audience about the Noahide laws, but why did he leave out the one about idolatry? Awkward. Well, I mean, I guess, seeing as how they've done everything but a full-on formal apotheosis for Chuckles Kirk. And then the Virginia Buckskin. Listen, content warning, I'm sorry. These people are anti-Semitic fucking trash. They're garbage. They're Nazis. And they talk like them. So, you know, my Jewish friends, I apologize. But somebody who calls himself Virginia Buckskin, I don't even want to think about how he came up with that name, or they came up with that name. Did I not warn you these Jews would push Noahide laws? Them and their Muslim bioweapons must go. Huh? The Jews are using Muslim bioweapons? Jesus!
1: I don't know. I don't even know how to parse that. Because, like, I mean, what are they doing? They're killing Palestinians so they become bioweapons? I don't fucking know.
0: Smallpox blankets? What? I really don't. No, what? Okay, so let me see if I can parse. Oh, this is going to make my head hurt, and I'm going to have to shower with bleach after the program. God damn it, Tristan. Okay, so the Jews have radicalized Islam to hate the West, and the Muslims is now gonna invade America. And I'm not kidding. I mean, Mike Rogers up in Michigan this weekend called Abdul El-Sayed everything but a child of God, and accused him of being a terrorist. No shit.
1: Yep.
0: And then, let's see, a cue ball named S.G. Anon, they called little Benny Drywife Ben Trader Shapiro, and said that he told the Christian crowd they're not allowed to worship Jesus Christ. And then he launched into the Jews killed Christ thing, the whole, you know, the catnip. I'm telling you, it's catnip. And the thing is, we've had stories in the past, Tristan, about how Toilet Paper USA is tearing itself into itsy bitsy teeny tiny little pieces, and this is one of those reasons. Because
1: absolutely,
0: anti-Semitism is running rampant through so-called MAGA organizations.
1: Oh, absolutely. And I mean, we can even talk about Ben Shapiro. I'm not going to say he deserves it, but he is part of a movement that doesn't like him. Actively shits on him.
0: I mean, yeah. And you know, it's not just PPUSA, it's all over the place. And this program, having existed as long as it has, and by the way, our 21st birthday is coming up on Friday. No, not Friday. Not Friday. A week from Friday. Yeah, we're old enough to drink. Well, the horn is old enough to drink, as Dave in Talibandiana has pointed out. But you know, the one of the benefits of having been around this long is having seen up close and firsthand, Anna has pointed out. You know, the one of the benefits of having been around this long is having

0: well, he can't goose step anymore, but if he did, all the maggots would be like, he marches so pretty. I'm gonna walk like Orange Daddy walks.
1: Oh yeah. They are the same people who say real men wear diapers or whatever. I mean, they'll go to the ends of the fucking earth to imitate, defend, promulgate.
0: Well, again, what happened in Clarksville, Tennessee this past Saturday?
2: I could say the stupidest things and you'd just clap. I love you.
0: I mean, he said that to the maggots and then they clapped like the monkeys they are.
1: Yeah. Oh, yeah. He's falling apart and they're eating it all up. And, you know, I just wanted to go back to what you said earlier about, you know, this Christian asshole who didn't realize. I don't think it's that he doesn't realize. I don't think he gives a shit. I don't think that the Christians care about anything that Jesus has to say as long as it's aimed at other people, like, right? Like, if they only care about what Jesus says when it comes to other Christians, not people who aren't Christians or people, you know, who just aren't as Christian as they are.
0: Well, look, there are parts of the Bible they like. Let's be clear. They like the part of the Bible that they interpret as damning homosexuality. And they like the part of the Bible that they think damns trans people. And they really like the part of the Bible that tells them, they think, that when Jebus gets in his holy rolls and comes down out of heaven, he's going to look at all the he's going to look at all the Jews and say, all right, I'm back, I'm the Messiah, and now you know it. You ain't got no excuses, I'm back. And then when the Jews don't confess that he's the Messiah, that the Christians then get to put them to the sword. And they love that part. They love that part. They're looking forward to that part. Because they're going to be doing just what Jebus done told them to do. Of course, it's all theological nonsense, I'm not talking generally. I mean, there's plenty of theological nonsense to go around, but the premillennial, millennial, postmillennial shit is just dumb garbage that they dream of. You know, look, Jim Baker died last week, and like every Christian before him, he died feeling absolutely certain that Jesus was a-coming back any minute, and yet, Jesus is more of a no-show than George Jones ever was.
1: Yeah, no kidding. I mean, frankly, I think the whole goddamn Christian religion is a bunch of nonsense and has done more damage to the world than Islam would even dream of doing. I don't have any respect for it. I just don't. Even progressive Christians, and I know there are probably some listening, I don't disrespect, like, I respect their right to believe what they believe, but I think it's still just as ineffective as, well, you know, three tits on a bowl, as far as I'm concerned.
0: Hey. Oh, dear. This is a long and deep road to, but what it has to do, what I think the failure of Christianity is, Tristan, is that at the very beginning of Christianity, there was an internal war. And the combatants in that war were people like the Gnostics, who believed that there was a secret wisdom to be gained by studying the words of Jesus. And alongside, they also had allies who felt like the whole reason

0: that Jesus was at least semi-divine was because of what he taught people about how to live their lives. And on the other side of that, there was the Pauline death cult.
1: Yep.
0: Where it didn't matter what Jesus did in his life. You know, Paul's letters are the oldest books in the New Testament, but not one of them mentioned the virgin birth, and you would think that he would have mentioned a big deal like that, but he doesn't.
1: Yep.
0: The only thing that happens is what happens on the cross and afterward, because that was the part that Paul could claim a sort of ownership over. Matthew, Mark, and Luke come after Paul's letters, and that's where you get the virgin birth stuff. Because you needed a miracle to really get things going and make it all fit. Oh, dear. Matthew is hung up on the lineage of Jesus to prove that he really was who they say he was, that he is the descendant of the patriarchs, etc., etc. Luke is written in a style that is meant to appeal to a literate Hellenistic and Roman population, and Mark is written for the martyrs. It's very spare.
1: Yeah.
0: It's sort of stylistically clean and bare bones, and those are the three synoptic gospels, along with Thomas, which should have been included, but was a little too mysterious. It was a little too Gnostic. And, of course, the Gnostics were brutally suppressed. I mean, you know, stabbings, heads cut off, you know, murder.
1: Yeah.
0: You know, in the name of Jesus. And that's where Christianity went wrong from jump. Does that make any sense?
1: Oh, sure. I mean, just the ultimate suppression of the people who didn't agree with the, you know, with the thought of, you know, that they were supposed to agree with, and this idea that, you know, martyrdom is good and all this other stuff. Yeah, that's one idea.
0: Well, that's why I refer to it as a death cult.
1: Yeah, no, it's what it is. And at the end of the day, Islam is just, you know, it's doing the same things that Christianity was doing, because they're a younger religion. They haven't gone through the reformist sort of streak that Christianity has, at least to the extent that they have. But at the end of the day, there's still a hell of a lot of Christians who are completely convinced that the rapture is going to come, and some of them want to hasten it forward.
0: You know, you remind me of the opening lines. One of my favorite sort of hippy-dippy novelists of the late 70s and into the 80s, Tom Robbins. And he wrote a novel called Another Roadside Attraction. And it's a lot to go through, but the opening line, I'm trying to find it here, that's why I'm vamping.

0: It begins. And then the rains came. They came down from the hills and up from the sound. And it rained a sickness, and it rained a fear, and it rained an odor, and it rained a murder, and it rained dangers and pale eggs of the beast. But I'm, looking for something. But it's written in an apocalyptic fashion, rain poured for days, unceasing. Flooding occurred. The wells filled with reptiles. The basements filled with fossils. Mossy-haired lunatics roamed the dripping peninsulas. Moisture gleamed on the beak of the raven. Ancient shamans rained from their homes in the dead tree trunks, clacked their clamshell teeth in the drowned doorways of forests. Rain hissed on the freeway. It hissed at the prows of fishing boats. It ate the old warpath, spilled the huckleberries, ran into the ditches, soaking, spreading, penetrating. And it rained an omen, and it rained a poison, and it rained a pigment, and it rained a seizure. And then something happens, and I'm not going to spoil it in case you ever read it.
1: Right.
0: It's a great novel, and by the way, given where you are, it's entirely appropriate that at some point you might read it, because the Seattle area figures prominently in just about everything he wrote, and I think Tom Robbins is still alive, and I think he's still living there in the greater Seattle area.
1: Oh, goodness. What's the book about, though? I'm just curious.
0: It's about a lot of things.
1: Okay.
0: But somewhere along the way, it turns out that deep in the bowels of the Vatican lie the last mortal human remains because of an earthquake. It comes out. The last mortal human remains of Jesus H. Christ.
1: I see.
0: And
1: okay.
0: I think the way Tom Robbins describes it is, and when they found him, he didn't look any better than he did the day they pulled him off the cross.
1: Well, damn.
0: It's a heck of a book.
1: Yeah. It's kind of how I felt about the Satanic Verses, if you ever read the Satanic Verses.
0: No, I have not.
1: Yeah, I mean, it takes aim at Islam particularly, but it's an anti-religious book. That's why it
0: got him attacked and a fatwa against him.
1: Fervor.
0: Yeah. And see, I think people who can't the people who can't take a little ribbing of their God really are religious babies.
1: Oh, sure.
0: Because if your God's the almighty creator of the universe, I would think that such a powerful being would be like, yeah, let them have their fun. I'll deal with them later.
1: Oh, sure.
0: But like with what little Benny Drywife Shapiro was saying, yeah, those are easy rules. So does that mean that I could set up a barbecue joint there along the Via Dolorosa and just sell pulled pork pig sandwiches with some killer slaw and barbecue sauce on it to the Christians as they make their way through the Stations of the Cross? I mean, that can be hungry work. And that, like, crazy, wild-eyed criminal settlers wouldn't come and, like, murder me and burn my barbecue joint down? Because I'm pretty sure that would happen if anybody tried.
1: Oh, it definitely would. Absolutely would.
0: I don't know. It could be the nearest barbecue joint I don't know. The nearest barbecue joint in that neck of the woods might be over in the entirely capitalist United Arab Emirates.
1: I was just going to say Dubai.
0: Yeah, I hear you can buy bacon there.
1: Yes, yes. You can buy liquor, too.
0: Well, there's your perfect combination.
1: I know. Yeah.
0: I mean, well, and, nothing yeah. goes better with a barbecued pulled pork pig sandwich than an ice cold frosty fermented beverage. But look, here's the bottom line. All of these religions evolved because institutions evolve, just like everything else evolves. All these faiths evolved in that area between, say, Turkey and Egypt, and headed westward toward the Tigris and the Euphrates. The first, oh, I am deep in the nerd girl world now. The first poet, the first writer, I've mentioned this before, the first person ever known to commit words to writing was a woman. And she was a poet and a priestess, and she was the daughter of Sargon the Great. You may have heard that wonderful They Might Be Giants song, We're the Mesopotamians. Cool. It's delightful if you haven't. But he was the king of Akkad. And his daughter was Enheduanna. And she was a priestess of the moon god Nana, who is also referred to in other parts of his conquered empire, Sin, spelled variously, but often S-I-N. And at her father's request, she began writing hymns, poems, to Sin or Swen, and that was in the city of Ur of the Chaldees. Curiously, that's where the book of Genesis says that Abram came from. Yeah, he just went walkabout from Ur, which is a fur piece, and eventually wound up wandering around in the Levant. But the whole thing I'm getting at is all of these religions evolve from the religions that came before them.
1: Yeah.
0: You can find aspect, for instance, the Jewish tradition of mutilating a little boy's penis when he's born. The Egyptians were doing that long before the Hebrews did. The only thing is, the Egyptians were doing it when the kid was about 13 as part of a manhood ritual. Think of it as the original Bar Mitzvah.
1: Yeah.
0: And so, you know, because those early Proto-Hebrews spent so much time in Egypt, in fact, the historian Josephus says that they were, in fact, the Hyksos who the Egyptians wrote about invading them. And there's considerable evidence to support that theory. They saw what the Egyptians were doing, because the Egyptians were civilized. But the children of Israel said, ah, that looks really painful for a 13-year-old boy. Why don't we just throw him a party and let him recite some of our holy words, and we'll lop the end off his dick when he's like 6 days old, and he'll never remember that.
1: Yeah.
0: And boom, that's the difference. But there's so much overlap. And you can find it if you dig around in the religions of You know, and of course, remember, in the middle to late Bronze Age, there was no children of Israel. There were no Hebrews.
1: Yeah.
0: None. They only come along in the early Iron Age, after the late Bronze Age has long since collapsed. But all of those religious traditions develop along with sedentary agriculture, you know, there in the Fertile Crescent. And so too does war. You know, the Hittites were doing business with the Proto-Greeks, namely the Mycenaeans. The Minoans were masters of the sea for a while. The Egyptians, but everything played in. For instance, the account of the flood in Genesis, I'm sure you know this.
1: Mm-hmm. Yeah.
0: It is a complete plagiarism of the flood story as told hundreds of years earlier people say of the era of Hammurabi, Nebuchadnezzar, earlier than that. It's almost all borrowed. But you'll never you cannot explain this to wild-eyed religious Looney Tunes.
1: Nope. Oh. No, and the virgin birth too. That was an Egyptian story.
0: Oh sure. You couldn't have a self-respecting God without a virgin birth.
1: Exactly.
0: And so, you know, all of these things are concentrated in that one area. And unfortunately, it still informs traditions today. That's why. I mean, I don't sign on for any religions, but if I were to, it would definitely be one that was not coming out of cultures in that region, because it's just too bloody, and it's too it's too filled with hate and reasons to hate, and gods that are worried about people's headgear and their dietary choices.
1: Yeah, it's all about, you know, the institutional rise that you were talking about is another reason to control the people, and that's why religions are so interested in that. I mean, look, I mean, I'm an avowed atheist, always have been. I don't believe in any of that stuff. I don't believe that religion has any purpose in society at all.
0: Except social control.
1: Except for social control, right? And you know, I'm sure you're familiar with the John Lennon song "God." He said, you know, God is a concept by which we measure our pain, and I think that was the earliest sort of reverence for something beyond us, because we saw, you know, back in the caveman days, cave people days, we saw our friends and our family slaughtered, and we didn't know how to cope with it. And so I think cultures started inventing stories to kind of deal with death and disease.
0: I think you're right, and let me just suggest here, Tristan. I don't know if you would need to find it in Braille or in an audio format, but I cannot recommend highly to you enough the book that I've mentioned on a number of occasions, When They Severed Earth from Sky, because it does such an excellent job of explaining how myths develop and how that they're not just fanciful stories. There are means for preliterate societies or non-literate societies to preserve their history.
1: Yeah.
0: And so you were talking about caveman days. We don't have much, if any, indication of formal warfare among hunters and gatherers. But, yeah. But one thing we do know, and, you know, maybe someday we will have a better understanding of genetic memory, archetypal memory. You know, Jung was talking about this long before DNA was even discovered. But if you want to do a deep dive, ask yourself if there could be a traumatic memory of when the humans slaughtered the Neanderthals. I'm sure this is just crazy talk for some people, but I think it's there. Oddly enough, but based on my own genetic analysis, I have it's not much in anybody, but I have a higher than usual amount of Neanderthal DNA.
1: Yeah.
0: Maybe. And maybe that's why I wondered if we have some sort of some sort of species wide trauma, because it's clear that we were able to interbreed. Humans were able to interbreed with Neanderthals, kissing cousins, but definitely different species. And it did not result in a sterile offspring.
1: And, right.
0: And the thing is, you can look. This is just how weird I am. What am I saying? I'm not weird. I'm curious. Sorry, I'm processing, trying to make this make sense.
1: Second.
0: If you look, and, you know, I've got like 2% Levantine Syrian in me. Go figure. In someone who is north of 90% white Western European. And I think one of the things that humanity has to come to terms with, and anthropologists are pretty well down with this, people didn't reproduce in many instances throughout humanity's history because they were in love. Love is a relatively modern concept.
1: Yes.
0: They reproduced for two reasons. One, primarily, men like to fuck.
1: Well, sure.
0: and in the absence of consent, men will rape. And so it is a safe bet to say that there is not a human being alive on this planet who does not carry in their genetic makeup somewhere along the way genetic material that was passed on via rape. Sex forcibly.
1: Yeah, I imagine that's true.
0: I know that's a hell of a thing to wrap your mind around, but arguably when we were in the trees, that could have been at a time when human beings still answered a genetic call by going into heat.
1: Yeah.
0: There are some scientists who have posited that we developed sexual attraction when we lost the ability of nature to say, hey, y'all go fuck now.
1: Yeah, Interesting. I mean, you know, we have a lot of that. You know, you're talking about species wide. I don't know how it would work, but I know we have a lot of different, you know, a lot of people have fears baked into them for, you know, no explainable reason that they can think of. And I mean, we have a long and bloody history. Our humans, you know, that's, you know, kind of the unfortunate part of being on this planet.
0: Yeah, it's all quite complicated and fascinating.
1: Very complicated.
0: And the larger question for us as so-called modern humans is to figure out a way around or out of the biological traps that have been set for us by evolution.
1: Yeah. Oh, absolutely.
0: I mean, that's why we have anti-cholesterol drugs and anti-triglyceride drugs. Because some of us have time bombs, genetic time bombs inside us that make that shit build up. Others have different genetic time bombs.
1: Yeah, my family's heart disease and diabetes are very prevalent. And, you know, there are a lot of, you know, you were talking, unfortunately, about rape and stuff, and there are a lot of reasons why that still persists, because I think a lot of times people, adults, don't know how to have conversations with kids about those sorts of things.
0: Well, it's a sad fact, and if there are any youngins in the room, get them out. It's a sad fact that, and I don't know if it's multicultural or cross-cultural or anything like that, Tristan, but I know that in the so-called Western world, we start lying to our children almost from birth. We like to think that some of those laws are harmless, they're innocuous, you know, tooth fairies, Santa Claus, Easter Bunny, I don't know, Hanukkah horse, Eid elephant. I don't know. But we start lying to our children early.
1: Yeah.
0: And a lot of people who are well-meaning send their children to church.
1: Yep.
0: And it doesn't work out well.
1: No, it really doesn't.
0: You know, that guy in Alabama who was barking and grunting about Miss Terry has never had a word to say about a Southern Baptist pastor or a youth minister or a Roman Catholic priest fucking little boys, but he sure does spend a lot of time thinking about other people's genitals.
1: Well,
0: and that is to quote, Tim Walz, weird.
1: It's fucking weird. And it's probably because that guy, I mean, I hate to say it, that guy probably, well, let's just say he has an interesting browser history.
0: Oh, without a doubt, and I do wish that some enterprising computer genius would figure out a way to get a look at Herr Stotthagen's browser history. Email,
1: yeah.
0: Online memberships.
1: Oh yeah, and not a fucking drag queen.
0: Nope, none of them ever are.
1: I can't think of something. Well, to be so obsessed with manliness and stuff. I mean, I don't want to say anything bad, but it's a giveaway. Let's just put it that way, of what they're actually
0: thinking
1: about.
0: It's a fucking tell.
1: Yeah. It's like nobody, like I'm perfectly secure in my, you know, masculinity. I don't need to show it. I don't need to prove anything. Like, I'm good. Like, I have my own problems.
0: Although, to be fair, that's what I used to say when I'd go golfing back in the 90s, and I'd wear my favorite pink polo shirt to play golf in. Nice pink shirt, Bob. What's your problem? I'm secure in my masculinity.
1: Yeah. Well.
0: Sorry.
1: No, it's all good. I mean, you know, everybody has a different story. A lot of us men have issues still. I mean, I'm not saying that my masculinity is the cause of it, but like, I have problems with emotions, vulnerability, and shit like that.
0: Well, yeah, but I mean, the people talking about the male loneliness epidemic are usually right wingers. And they never bother to look at why the males they're talking about are lonely.
1: Right. But also, it's not just a fucking male problem. It's a worldwide problem.
0: Well, yeah, we live in an atomized society that is sorely lacking in community. And
1: absolutely,
0: you know what?
1: Right.
0: It's on purpose. You know, the maggots and whatnot will bark and grunt and wheedle about the nuclear the nuclear family.
1: Yep.
0: Well, that ain't how human beings have existed over the course of millennia.
1: It's never how they existed.
0: But what capitalism wants is little clusters of people, ideally mommy, daddy, children, and another little cluster, and another little cluster. There was a time, and I lived through in it, when people knew their neighbors.
1: Yep.
0: That does not happen nearly to the same degree anymore.
1: Well, I'll say it. I don't know my neighbors very well. Barely spoken two words to them.
0: And that's exactly how the free market wants it.
1: No, I know that. I also think I'm slightly neurodivergent.
0: Isolated, atomized, distant.
1: Yep.
0: I mean,
1: I think,
0: look,
1: I think I'm a little neurodivergent, though. I think that might be a little another part of it, but
0: no, it could be. But you seem like, yeah. I was about to fuck up. You seem nice enough on the radio. I mean, neurodivergent people are nice. Don't send the emails.
1: Yes, of course.
0: But families used to have intergenerational links, and that is how families passed intergenerational wisdom.
1: Oh, sure.
0: Transgenerational wisdom, dare I say it. My grandmother started teaching her little girls how to keep house as soon as the little girls were able to stand up and walk around.
1: Yeah.
0: Generation to generation, it's good to have a grandma in your life and a grandpa.
1: Yes.
0: But we live in a world where you have to go where the work is. So
1: yeah.
0: I grew up in a world where I would get to see my grandmother once, maybe twice a year.
1: Yeah.
0: Because she was 600 miles away in West Virginia.
1: Goodness.
0: Living in this very house. And we were in Alabama. And
1: yeah.
0: There are whole stories that revolve around that. And I realized over the past week that, you know, history doesn't repeat, but it rhymes, it echoes.
1: Yep.
0: Because I saw one of my family members for the first time in 8 years. And when she departed, I cried bitter tears.
1: Yeah, I would cry too. I'm very fortunate that I had grandparents who were very involved in my life. They were flawed as hell, all of them. But I have gained an appreciation for, you know, older ways of viewing things that, unfortunately, a lot of people in my generation don't have, because of my closeness with my grandparents and having them around and, you know, going over to their house and spending time with them. And, you know, it was a formidable experience. I didn't have a lot of good memories of childhood, but those are some of the few that I do have.
0: And that is how we've lived. You know, we've been human for 100,000 years. And that's how we lived for the first 90,000 years. Imagine that.
1: Oh, yeah.
0: 90,000 years. Grandma, grandpa, mama, daddy, child. Granted, maybe they didn't live as long. But still.
1: No. But there are still cultures today who value that. You know, Mediterraneans. Culture that has that they have a long fucking life expectancy, one of the longest in the world. Their families are huge. You know, Latin American culture.
0: I mean, it's one of the ways where people like whalehead, dead bear, raccoon penis, brainworm, lamprey. It's like, yeah, you're trying to get close, but you're not. But you wind up taking the wrong exit.
1: Yeah.
0: It's when you pass recipes down. It's when people have the time to cook. And
1: sure.
0: And I don't care how many different dyes he declares must be removed from the diet, or how many sugars or high fructose corn syrup or whatever, it's not going to change anything because people do not have the luxury. Capitalism does not allow them the luxury of extended family and extended wisdom.
1: Yeah. No, absolutely. And then not only that, but capitalism doesn't even give people the time to, even if they had the recipes, to cook like people used to cook or raise a family like people used to raise a family. I mean, shit, like my mom was always working and we got, like, you know, cereal for breakfast, basically dessert for breakfast, Pop-Tarts and, you know, easy stuff. Not her fault, it's just the way things were, you know?
0: No, but that's a dramatic paradigm shift that happened after the Second World War, when a decision was made that we really like the production aspect and the employment aspects and the economic aspect of having a wartime economy. So let's figure out how we can keep a wartime economy going, hopefully, in peacetime.
1: Right.
0: I mean, yeah. Remember the Cheeto dust that covers the dodgy incel boys was developed as a means of providing cheese to our troops in the field in the Second World War.
1: Yeah.
0: And chocolate, chocolate that wouldn't melt in South Pacific heat.
1: Yeah. That's a mechanized economy.
0: And it was great.
1: Oh, it was great.
0: It was great for the millionaire, billionaire class and the shareholders.
1: Oh, it's spectacular.
0: It's interesting. I just got a note from Matt in San Francisco. Sorry, there was a sneeze there.
1: That's all right.
0: Matt has just returned from the Philippines. And he saw some extended family in action. And Matt says, loneliness, our society has become that way. Here's some stuff I've noticed being in the Philippines for a couple of weeks. granted, I get a unique perspective because we've returned to where my husband is from, and we pretty much just go from one cousin's to aunts to uncles to a reunion, etc. So it really does give you the ground view, not just the pretty moments. Examples. When you go to a gas station, there's someone to pump your gas. An elevator, there's someone to push the floor button for you. Go to a grocery store at the mall, there's a cashier on every checkout standing at attention. This isn't because Filipinos don't understand profit margins. It's because people need jobs, people want to work, engage with each other, fill a societal need. It's about the collective, collective pride, etc. It's about the close family, and then it branches out to the neighborhood family, the city, the family, the province family, the country family. We don't have that. And we won't.
1: Nope.
0: Unless we collectively decide that it's more important than money. Exactly. And, you know, and that takes me back to the wise words of Reverbo, one of the Horn Family Community Congregation's resident philosophers, who said when they finally write the epitaph of the United States, it will simply be, "But the money was just too good." And by the way, since we're running short on time, and also, by the way, we're a goose egg. We're a goose egg today. We were at 11:40, $25 challenge on the table. A whole bunch of bills waiting. And my ability to remain insured is part of it. A nice note from Daryl in Houston. Subject line, DNA. "The depth of your knowledge amazes me sometimes." Thank you, Daryl. I knew all that meaningless reading would pay off someday. "The only thing I can think of based on my own limited reading of the origins of religion is the role played by natural hallucinogens. That has definitely been mentioned and probably plays a role. But so do dreams. People who woke up and said, 'Oh, I had a dream and I saw this and I saw that.' Oh, you must be special." And the fact that sometimes the people doing the dreaming are not at all crazy about being dreamers. I'm one of them. I don't mean I'm special. I mean, I get so exhausted by my fucking dreams. This occurred in the pre-literate societies and extended into proto-literate societies, the hallucinogens. I agree. Also, I recently read a short article on how scientists recently discovered two unknown sources of ancient DNA in humans other than Neanderthal and Denisovan. These are so far unidentified. That would be fascinating to find out. And, you know, the possibility has always existed that there was more diversity in the human evolutionary tree. And that's why, that's why the research continues. It's just that skeletons like Miss Lucy's were, so game-changing. Ralph says that if no one meets it, she'll extend the challenge. And, oh, Matt is not in San Francisco. "I got another week," Matt says. "Next stop is the White Lotus type place. A day in South Korea, then home. So more updates to come." Matt, signed Matt, still in Zamboanga. I thought that was an awful quick turnaround. Matt sent me some pictures of a family gathering and a fashion show that just...
1: Nice.
0: And he and his hubby just look so happy and fashionable.
1: Yeah.
0: Très fashionable. Ooh, hauled out my high school French for that one. I guess we'd better wrap it up because I am at the end of the program, sure. Tristan. But it's always a great conversation with you, and I enjoy it every time you call.
1: And I enjoy speaking with you, and I hope that people meet the challenge tonight, and, please donate if you can. It means a lot to have Roxanne on the air, especially now at a time like this, it's more important than ever. Hope you find it within yourselves, and, Roxanne, just enjoy. Hopefully you can enjoy some good food this week. I'm going to have some bratwurst with mustard and deliciousness.
0: I hope you've got some really kick-ass mustard for it, because the mustard is so important. I made something before we go today. I made something. And oh, damn, it was yummy. I made creamed chicken and noodles over mashed potatoes and homemade biscuits.
1: Oh, God, that sounds delightful.
0: For this time of year, it's freaking perfect, and it was dirt cheap, too.
1: Oh, yeah, that sounds delicious. I wish I had some.
0: And I used, it's funny, I realized that as I was doing it, I used Spätzle for my noodles because they're
1: cool.
0: Nice, thin egg noodles, and they got a nice chew to them. But
1: yep.
0: I was looking at them in the pot, and I was like, son of a bitch, those are the noodles that Campbell's uses in chicken noodle soup. It's Spätzle.
1: Didn't know that.
0: I didn't either. It was just a bing. Yeah.
1: I like Spätzle. There's a place in Portland. And Chris, if you're listening, we really should go, called Gustav's, and they've got, oh my goodness, they got the fondue, they got the Spätzle, they got sauerbraten. Oh my goodness.
0: Oh, that sounds fabulous. In this case, it was super easy. I used a package of frozen peas and carrots, some little frozen pearl onions. The gravy I made with chicken stock and a slurry of milk and flour. And then I added the chicken from a rotisserie chicken and the noodles and put it over fresh hot biscuits and mashed potatoes. And you want to talk about stick to your ribs? Holy cow.
1: Oh, yeah, that's perfect fall food.
0: And you know what? I'm guessing you could probably get away with it if you replace the chicken with, say, like, extra firm tofu cubes, and then hit it with some classic poultry seasoning.
1: Oh yeah, that would be fantastic.
0: And vegetable broth, of course.
1: Right. Yeah. No, that'd be great. Well, you know, give me something to think about, maybe. Maybe here might have to make something. I'm getting my energy back, so cooking's not out of the question.
0: Good. I'm glad to know it.
1: When you
0: get a second, see if you can find a copy of When They Severed Earth from Sky.
1: All right.
0: Enjoy a little bit of a great Seattle author in Tom Robbins and another roadside attraction.
1: I sure will, Roxanne. Well, it's always good talking to you.
0: All right, you take care, Tristan. Bye now.
1: You too. Bye.
0: And let's see, a couple of other notes. Daryl says, cream chicken over mashed spuds and bickets? God damn, that's a carb overload if and I ever heard of one. Sounds scrumptiliumptious, though. It is. There's a lot of carbs in there, and that's why it's a one meal. I'm pretty much at a place now where I eat one meal a day. Coffee in the morning, and a meal around midday, and maybe some sort of little snack at night. It is, but it's a carb bomb, but if it's all I'm eating in a day, it should be okay. Tell me I'm going to be okay. And by the way, Balmer Bob earlier, I'm loving the saga of Kimberly Gargoyle. Courtesy of Glenn Kirshner, former federal prosecutor. Special warning to Kimberly Gargoyle. The best is yet to come. Yeah, you remember that was at the Republican convention when she was coked out of her mind. Or Adderall or something. Talk about chewing the air gum. And from Leah, New York, you're not anti-Semitic. But on the safe side, play a few games of bingo. What? Yeah. Lee adds, circumcision, doing the numbers, done to boys at 8 years old, regardless of holidays. P.S. Bar, bat mitzvah is a celebration of transitioning from child to adult. Most other religions do not have an equivalent. The Egyptians did, and that's where the children of Israel got the whole idea. And that does occur quite a lot in, excuse me, in various indigenous societies. And oddly enough, I love the one. What did he say after his bar mitzvah? He said, "Today I am a man. Tomorrow, my homework is past due." So, yeah. Thanks, everybody. I really am serious about the fundraising deficit we're in. It is a we're at crisis levels on a number of fronts. So, any help is deep is massively appreciated. So thanks, everybody. Thanks to our to each and every one of you who share your precious finite time engaging in the program in whatever manner you choose. No, did I make a mistake? Yeah, Lee said, done to boys at 8 days old, regardless of holidays. And Bar Bat Mitzvah is the celebration of transitioning from child to adult. Most other religions do not have an equivalent. And that happens at 13 years. That's what I'm getting at. And the Egyptians lumped it all into one literally fell swoop. Yeah. Thanks to our challenge makers and challenge respondents. Thank you so much, Ralphs. I wish someone had chimed in. But thank you. And thanks to our a la carte contributors. Thanks to our PayPal and Patreon subscribers. Venmo, Cash App, U.S. Postal Service. Thank you all so much. Thanks to our all-volunteer staff. Thank you to Roger and Jeremy in the old holler tree. Thank you, Ralphs, for being there every evening. Thanks, Micah, for the post at Blue Sky. Thanks to our news ninjas. Thanks, Charlie at APS Radio News for the restream to your channel at YouTube, APS Radio News. Thank you, Brother Deacon Asa, busy putting together a Thanksgiving feast and a lovely snack tray. Yeah, that sounds right tasty. But I think I'm gonna have some reheated cream chicken and noodles. Yum. Please leave us a remark, a review, a comment on the podcast. If you can just take a few seconds out of your day to do so. Thanks in advance, and hopefully more of you will join in and maybe speed things up as we head for that millionth Podbean download. Woohoo! Thanks, Emily, for the intro. Thanks to the hardest working, bravest people I know, the folks at Coal River Mountain Watch, crmw.net, over a quarter century at the forefront of the struggle for human rights and environmental justice in Appalachia, and a proud union shop. Please stay safe. I've got the story in the stack. Maybe we'll get to it tomorrow, but folks in the northern provinces of China that get up close to Kamchatka and places like that, they are nervous. They are worried about literally the plague. And they've got a lot more to be worried about right now than even, well, than we do. But then again, that's remnant. They're afraid of lockdowns. And we remember what happened with the outbreak of COVID when people were literally welded into their homes in Wuhan. So, maybe, I don't think it's panicking to maybe go and buy a fresh box of N95 masks. Might even be wise. And of course, well, if if Ken Paxton comes towards you blathering about James Tallarico was in a mental health facility. Well, ask him why, if he knew where he was, he didn't go there and debate him and then avoid him like the plague, because he is. And always, always, always, Wayne and Gina, it's all for you. Talk to you a little bit, Victoria. Later.
2: All right. What the hell is going on?
0: Talk to you a little bit, Victoria. Later.

0: place. And thank you, thank you, thank you for hanging out. And
1: oh,
0: the
1: sure.
0: Rude Pundit has called in, and I'm really fanning out here because I love your work. I've been following you for years. Yes,
2: oh, that's awesome. Thank
0: absolutely.
2: You.
0: Absolutely, your voice in the unapologetic liberal clap back on the authoritarian takeover and the decline of the assault on the American experiment has been vital. And I love the fact that you just don't give a shit, and that's what we need.
1: No,
0: we need to tell the truth, right?
1: It's but you know it. I actually wish we were living in times when I could just, you know, sit back and write, you know, here's what I watched on TV tonight. Or, you know, here's a movie I went to. Let's just talk about
0: that.
1: But we got a few years of that. We got a few years every now and then. Remember weekends? Remember when we used to have weekends?
0: Right. Yeah, we could just do things without having to fight a fascist coup or worry about what the hell we need. We have to go to an action or a sit-in or whatever. You know, you got to show up to make sure that somebody's rights aren't being violated. Right? It's like, it's so true.
1: And,
0: that's the way it's supposed to run, right? Exactly.
1: Right. Mm-hmm. Right. But also that is the way that you keep democracy going you take that seriously and you take your role in it seriously. Mm. And, you know, whether it's rallying people, which is, you know, one of the things that you and I do is rallying people, getting out the word on things and also giving people a way to articulate what they might be feeling.
0: Yeah.
1: Sometimes you know you need that to read or listen to or see those pundits and commentators who are finally able to focus in on all the bullshit that's been going through your head. And
0: right.
1: So here we are.
0: No, and I think that you've been modeling the best kind of behavior and punditry for years.
1: I just had my 2003 to now? Yeah, 23rd anniversary.
0: Wow.
1: Yesterday or two days ago was my 23 years of doing this.
0: Congratulations.
1: Yeah,
0: that is an
1: it's all still up there.
0: Yeah, is it?
1: Is it?
0: Right, you're on Blogspot. Are you writing anywhere else, or is it?
1: I'm also on Patreon.
0: Yes.
1: You know, I used to be the kind of blogger, you know, back pre-Twitter, when you know it was every day. It used to be like that.
0: Yes.
1: Then with the rise of Twitter and microblogging and the expectation and the shift in audience to that, I'm down to once a week there, once a week ish on Patreon.
0: Mm-hmm.
1: Patreon is where I sometimes do some deeper dives. I just did three pieces on Democrats and transgender issues.
0: Okay. Patreon only. So
1: in the Patreon. Patreon.com/rudepundit.
0: All right. Yeah. Because this is, we could talk about your pieces, of course, and you wrote an exclusive for Patreon about transgender. Can you expand on that?
1: There were a few things. You know, there was the fact that I think the Democrats are making a huge mistake in becoming the Republican side on transgender issues, even if it's just limited to transgender kids in sports, which is a non-issue, what did somebody say? There are more rapists at Cornell than there are trans athletes in the NCAA.
0: Exactly.
1: But also, you know, when a Democrat says something about gender affirming care for trans kids, that's a problem because you know, anybody, any parent can tell you that has gone, that has a trans kid, the amount of medical and psychiatric consultation they have gone through before getting to care is tremendous and takes years.
0: Right.
1: And before even getting to, you know, puberty blockers.

0: lockers and
1: right.
0: And
1: it's
0: things
1: not
0: like
1: a
0: that.
1: Willy-nilly. You don't drop off Janie and get Johnny when you pick them up at 3, right? So
0: yeah,
1: that's what
0: right,
1: that's it's
0: right.
1: the bullshit.
0: And, mm-hmm. and you know, I think about that. I think about if teachers have enough to do. It's like, are you going to really put that also on teachers?
1: Right.
0: Like, all right. Now you got it. You also got to do, you got to do some kind of vaginal reconstruction surgery there today.
1: So, all right. Let's go. Okay. You want to change your gender? Let's go,
0: you know,
1: kids.
0: I,
1: okay.
0: All right. Staple
1: right.
0: this dick on.
1: Yeah,
0: here we
1: fuck
0: go.
1: It. Fuck it. Chop it yep. off. Let's go. Okay. Where's the doctor? Where's the on-site doctor?
0: Everybody read to yourselves for a little while. And then we'll get to show and tell.
1: Right, exactly. It's so unfathomably stupid that people fall for it, too. But it goes to show you how what we're up against, really. That what is the disease in the American mind that is susceptible to this bullshit?
0: I think that we've always been kind of stupid,
1: mm-hmm,
0: and
1: mm-hmm, yeah.
0: It's just that the stupid people have learned how to direct the stupidity of the larger population.
1: Yeah,
0: and you come up with the latest shiny object, and this is the shiny object now that they're using. Wow. I mean, I know I have a friend who has a sister who 100% said that I am so glad that Joe Biden lost, because I'm afraid that he would have forced my baby son to get to have to
1: be
0: transition.
1: A different oh my god
0: and it's like what do you say to that? I mean, what do you say to that? Like, other than
1: it's like, get help, right? That's what do you
0: right,
1: say
0: right.
1: to that?
0: You're fucking crazy. You're fucking crazy. And
1: like,
0: that's the thing that we
1: stupid?
0: Don't say enough is there's a lot of mental illness here, untreated mental illness. I think it's worse after the pandemic. I think the pandemic was a mass trauma event that we never dealt with in that way, with the care
1: you're
0: that
1: right.
0: was needed. We brushed it under, like a family that knows the uncle is messing around with the nieces and nephews, and we all go, it's okay, though. Uncle Carl can still come to the family events.
1: You're right.
0: We just don't talk about that time.
1: Absolutely. Absolutely. One thing. Could you put your camera down a little? I think you're getting cut off on the frame. There you go. There you go. But, okay. Yeah, it's better. But the, that's the thing. And I believe exactly what you're saying, that the Trumpanzees have been enabled by the culture at large to be as stupid as they are. Without the only question to them should be, what the fuck is wrong with you, when they come out with that bullshit, instead of, oh, you believe in that Janie will be Johnny at the end of the day, are you happy with your choice or your vote? And they and even see the Democrats said that, we were talking about that, I was on Liberal Dan's show last night, and we were discussing this, that the Democrats have to be more like you, unapologetic and kick ass and take names and call them out without mincing words. And like, for example, when Harris was on during the campaign, when she was on Bret Baier's show and he was abusing her, right?
0: Yeah.
1: That's what they do. They would never treat Trump the way they treated Harris, interrupting her, yelling at her. And and Bret Baier said, well, half the country is supporting Trump. It's not half the country. It's half the registered voters or whatever, but whatever. And do you think that half the country is stupid? And she said, no, I would never say that the half the country is stupid. What she should have said was, I don't think they're stupid. I think they're misinformed and they're manipulated by people like you. That's what she should have said, because that's the truth. They are getting their misinformation, they're being malinformed by the right-wing propaganda machine. What do you think about that? Yeah.
0: I agree, but I would have probably said, yes, they're stupid.
1: well, there you go. That's good. You're right. You should have said
0: it. I tend to, and I write this all the time, I tend to think that the majority of voters are stupid. And that doesn't mean they shouldn't vote. I would never take away their right to vote. It does mean, I mean, one thing I've said for probably for 23 years, I've said Democrats need to be better at lying. Because the lies that comfort people are the, you know, the stories are the things that they go to. And that's the thing that Republicans are good at. Republicans are good at telling a story. They're telling a story about the poor college student who was who tied in a race with a transgender woman, and
1: robbed.
0: It's the story that she was robbed of her fifth place trophy. That all they said was, we only have one trophy. We can just give it to one of you. We'll get you a trophy later.
1: Right. Well, you know, they're always the victims.
0: Right. Mm-hmm. And that everyone, the other thing is that how many people, the other thing I would ask is, who's making money based on how they manipulate you? And investigate that. Who makes a profit? I mean, if we talk about Riley Gaines, for instance, the swimmer I was just talking about, Riley Gaines was actually friends with LGBTQ plus people, and then was actually okay after the swim tournament. But it was when she saw the outrage that went on that she knew she could, and then money was dangled in front of her, and she knew she could make bank. It was like,
1: That's it.
0: It's better than getting grades.
1: Right. And it just takes a level of indecency to fall for it or to accept that offer. That's the thing. If anybody came to you or me with that kind of offer, just be anti-trans and go around, and we would say fuck off.
0: I actually told Newsmax once, they wanted, for a little while I did advertising on the blog, and then I realized I can't control it.
1: Yes.
0: And Newsmax reached out to me and said, we'd like to advertise on you. And I think I said something like, I would rather lick broken glass out of a dead skunk's ass than have Newsmax advertise on me. And to the credit of the ad person,
1: amazing,
0: they wrote back and said, I totally understand.
1: That is great. I totally understand. That is fucking classic. And there you go. Yeah. There you go.
0: There you go. So that's I am not taking your fucking money. And that was at a time when I really could have used the money. You're right. You can say no to the right-wing machine.
1: If you have principles and you really care about the country, that's the difference. You know, that's what it means to be a patriot. You're not trying to poison the minds of your fellow Americans for your selfish interests. Who would do that? That's what's so disgusting. I don't know if you know Mike Malloy, you know, the great Mike Malloy host. He told me a story once, and I've shared it before. And, of course, it's just, it's an anecdote. But he lives in Georgia. Everybody knows that. And Hannity used to live in Georgia, and they were on the radio, and they knew each other as colleagues, and they were at some kind of industry event, and this was very early days, years and years, 25 years ago, 30 years ago, and Hannity at this party said to Mike, oh, you're still doing that liberal talk? The money's in conservatism. And there you go. I mean, Hannity, and what Mike said, you know, it's all hearsay, but legally and peacefully, he said that Hannity's probably the stupidest person in radio, and that's what he is. You know, he just reads whatever's in front of him. How he would do his show. He would listen to Rush Limbaugh and repeat whatever was on Limbaugh's show. That's it. So these people have no integrity. They have no decency. And that's why I always talk about the Supreme Court, the corrupt and illegitimate Supreme Court. And the Jack Smith hearing yesterday said the Republicans who were invited to a coup, or 2 days ago, when they were invited to a coup, these Republicans said no. But we have Republicans that said yes to the coup, like Gorsuch and Kavanaugh.
0: Jordan.
1: Right. Right.
0: Even during the coup, there were ones that were fine with it.
1: Yes, but I mean, like, on the coup to overthrow the Supreme Court, basically, to block anybody who, I mean, there's coups abounding here, you know?
0: Yeah.
1: They're all they really are the enemies of this country. It's amazing watching that Jack Smith hearing. It was a drastic reminder of how much they are traitors. How do they do that? I don't understand. I don't understand because how they could do that. Right?
0: Where did you grow up?
1: Well, I grew up in New York. Okay, so yes, because I grew up on Staten Island. And I asked you where you were when you first called in. And you're, where are you?
0: I'm in my office at the College of Staten Island.
1: And I went to the College of Staten Island. In fact, that's where I got my undergrad degree years ago. So, yeah, that's great. I love the College of Staten Island. It's a beautiful campus, too. So,
0: yeah. Which part of Staten Island did you grow up in?
1: In Great Kills. Do you live on Staten Island?
0: I don't live on Staten Island.
1: Okay. Yeah, I don't want to
0: But Great Kills is sort of central Staten Island. I mean,
1: it's in the middle.
0: In the middle, yeah. So it's because Staten Island, most people say, oh, it's the conservative area, but it's actually there's a real actual north south divide in Staten Island. The north part of Staten Island is more like Brooklyn, and the south part of Staten Island is more like the Jersey Shore.
1: Right. So yeah, there's a lot of stupid people on Staten Island. I mean, I moved away, and that's where I grew up though. My neighbors who I grew up with next door, they're now Phil and Joanne, they're in their 90s, and they're normal people too. I still keep in touch with them and visited them not too long ago too, and they hate Trump like every normal person would. So there are normal people there too.
0: My students are, I have maybe had a couple of pro-Trump students.
1: What's that like? Because what do you teach?
0: I invite them to talk. I mean, it's like I would never, ever, ever, ever, do anything to limit a student's speech or in any way punish a student's speech. You know, if you want to make a point, make a point. It's better that you make the point and we hear it. Then you just sit there and think that you have to think one way in the class. But what I was going to say was, you were talking about how do they believe this kind of thing?
1: Yeah.
0: I'm like, I grew up mostly in Louisiana. And so you look around all the time. I went one of the first political things as an aware political commentator, one of the first things I did was I went to a David Duke rally when he was running for governor of Louisiana. And you see that, the things that are just deeply instilled in people there, the racism that's deeply instilled in them, the hatred of outsiders that's deeply instilled in them, and the fear that's deeply instilled in them, and that's impossible to overcome. It's generations of that kind of shit built in. Right. And, we were raised, this is going a little bit off track, but the way we were raised as white people in the South, they talk now about how they're going to Trump wants to whitewash history, how they're eliminating all this stuff. When I took my Louisiana history class, everybody in eighth grade was required to take a Louisiana history class. And I went and found my eighth grade Louisiana history textbook. And among other things, it essentially says, slavery really wasn't that bad. And, slaves were treated well. And if a slave escaped, it was because they wanted a day off. This is what we were taught. They were given clothes from, the master, and, they could have dances and things like that.
1: Dances.
0: It was like, yeah, I know. And it was like, wait.
1: But they were there was slaves. They were enslaved.
0: Right. And I remember, so many of that kind of stuff is taken to heart. you know, because it excused the white people.
1: Yeah.
0: In my neighborhood, there was still a woman in the 1980s, there was still a woman living in the remnants of a slave quarters from the plantation that the land used to be. And there was one little area of property, you know, there were all this housing development going up. That was where my family moved to. Mm-hmm. And then there was this one spot where there was still a slave cabin. And that had been there for, you know, for a couple hundred years. And that's where this woman lived until she died.
1: Amazing. Wow. But what was it with, so you grew up in Louisiana and despite being surrounded by the misinformation, the malinformation, you know, you didn't catch that social contagion of stupidity. How? Why? What do you think separated you from that, or
0: I
1: saved you from it? Okay,
0: I watched Roots. I was always rock and roll really connected me to a lot of stuff. Yeah. I ended up subscribing to the Village Voice.
1: Okay.
0: And I would get the Village Voice delivered to my house. Much to the chagrin of my stepfather, who I adored. My stepfather was terrific, but much to the chagrin of my stepfather, when the Village Voice would show up. My dad, my father, who died when I was 13, my father was, he loved jazz. He loved taking us to all kinds of, I mean, he wasn't a cultural, but he was like, you know, he was like open to the world. Like, let's do stuff. You know, he was definitely, so doing theater also, that was a thing I loved. I mean, there were just things that I did. And one of the most encouraging things now is on Facebook, I'm still friends with some people from high school. And I didn't even choose, like, I didn't, you know, friend them out of knowing their politics. Almost all of them have turned out liberal.
1: Okay. That's nice to know.
0: All of these Gen Xers from high school are, like, posting all this liberal stuff. And I'm like, go class of 84.
1: Wow. Well, what you're describing really is just, you know, that's just who you are. There's an intellectual curiosity, a creativity, an empathy, heart to care about other people. That's, I think, that's just your personality.
0: It's not asking too much of people, but that's not asking too much of people.
1: Right.
0: That should be a baseline. Just give a shit. Just give a shit.
1: Right.
0: That's it.
1: Isn't that crazy? And that's why I don't understand. And it's just so sad how the MAGAs, you know, they're seeing the light now because their gas prices are too high. They should be ashamed of themselves, really.
0: Yeah.
1: That's what
0: their gas prices are too high. They don't have – there's no workers to do construction or to work in meatpacking plants or to harvest things. You know, we're coming up to the harvest time of year, and it's going to be – there's going to be a lot fewer workers available.
1: They're in the find out phase, but we've been telling them for years, and this is the thanks. That's what I don't understand. You know, all of these red states are poorly run and on the low, you know, have all the they get high marks for negative measures, right? They're the least upwardly mobile, the worst health as far as health and education. It's across the board. So, but yet they continue to vote for these people that do nothing for them, like Mitch McConnell. I don't understand. How much do you hate yourself to keep voting for Mitch McConnell? I mean,
0: Susan Collins, the fact that Susan Collins isn't being fucking crushed. And that's Maine. Maine has, you know, a Democratic, you know, tilt to it in a lot of areas. It's like, what the fuck are you even thinking?
1: Wow. It goes to show you how propaganda works and what we do, what you do. And is so vital right now, and it always has been, really.
0: Well, and laziness. Let's not leave out laziness. That it is easier to just say, you know what, I'm just going to keep voting for the same person, or it's easier to say, I'm not paying attention, I'm not going to vote.
1: Right.
0: You know,
1: that's right.
0: And that's that's probably the most harmful thing to democracy in yeah. this country. Number of people who simply don't give a shit. They don't pay attention at all. And, you know, it's one of those things that I love when the right discovers how much people don't give a shit about something. Yeah. The Hassan Piker thing. Mm-hmm. I love that it's that they're realizing nobody fucking cares.
1: Yes.
0: Nobody fucking cares about Hassan Piker. Nobody right. cares, you know, that if somebody, you know, once talked to him on his show. Who the fuck cares?
1: I know, right? That's like, what does that matter in the long run for your life? Yeah. That's why it's so what we're your article about trans people. That's what always gets me. It's like you don't have health care. They're cutting your job. You can't go, you know, can't go to a doctor. You can't fucking retire. But at least you can be happy that a trans person has to hold it in all the way home. They can't use the public restroom, right? Oh, yeah. Like, congratulations, yeah. right?
0: Well, you just sounded like a New York Times pitch bot right there.
1: Like, oh, really? Yeah. Really?
0: Okay. Yeah. Have you ever seen pitch bot on?
1: No.
0: Oh,
1: no.
0: You got to follow pitch bot.
1: Oh, on, yeah.
0: Whatever. Yeah.
1: Okay.
0: It's just a sarcastic. It's a sarcastic thing saying making up New York Times article pitches, and it's always things like you know, a list of things, but at least you know a little trans girl isn't playing on her elementary school soccer team,
1: which is so disgusting. And then that's what gets me about these maggots too. So I saw some fucking lady and she's like, oh, my kids, there was some kid that wanted to play on a team, you know, some trans kid, and like, my kids, I have to protect my kids from what? From decency? From knowing that the world is complex and that there's all kinds of people in it, that we fucking respect everybody. And I mean, what are you protecting them from? My poor kids, from this child, this poor child that is...
0: Or the you know, taking away any books from the school library or the public library,
1: yeah,
0: you know, from in the children's section that even mention the existence of gay people or gay right. animals.
1: Oh God, yes,
0: and
1: right,
0: and you know, it's like so. In other words, what you've decided is you're stupiding your kids. You're telling your kids, I'm not going to let you learn what the world is mm-hmm. really like.
1: Yeah,
0: right. You know, because I am so fucking bigoted that I would rather you stay ignorant than you learn that there are people out there who maybe don't think that way. That's part of the attack on mm-hmm. on universities. Part of the attack on universities is the you know, gut level fear that they're gonna that people are gonna learn. Wait, whoa! You mean all that shit on Fox News was just a fucking lie?
1: Yeah.
0: That all of that stuff that my parents made me watch over and over, all those stupid MAGA rallies they made me go to, it was all fucking bullshit.
1: Right,
0: you know, it's like, well, so we got to destroy that. We got to make it so that it's just really vocational education.
1: Mm-hmm.
0: Instead of actually learning how to think in the world.
1: Yeah. Oh, exactly. And that making, just cultivating fear and division, of course. And also tantrums. That's what the maggots are all about, having a tantrum. They don't know how to behave when they have a problem. Yeah. They go into your public meeting and they just scream and yell and have a fucking tantrum. They don't know how to behave like adults. And it's been allowed to fester like that and grow. And they're out of control. They've been doing it for years.
0: And then they'll say, but you're snowflakes. You're the snowflakes.
1: Exactly. But that's what it is. It's a projection, right? Everything's a projection or a confession. Yeah. But I just wonder, as you're a professor at the College of Staten Island, and you teach drama, and you're an accomplished playwright and author and all this.
0: I don't know if I'm accomplished, but I am a playwright.
1: Yes, yes. And so I just wonder, have you encountered any kind of... you know, resistance to, or on this very conservative borough, have you encountered any pushback?
0: I've had a couple of complaints, and generally the way it's handled is I get a call from some administrator going, somebody called me about this thing you wrote. What's going on here?
1: Oh, like
0: and,
1: on your
0: and
1: blog?
0: And I'll say, this is what I wrote. And they're like, okay, I just needed to check to,
1: oh,
0: and they're
1: wow.
0: not, they're, they have had my, they, it hasn't been a lot. Every now and then somebody will flip the fuck out. And, but you know, we have writers here that are doing all kinds of stuff. We have actually one of our writers, the Brett Stevens article that came out, you know, about, you know, the National Book Award and, you know, that it's just a DEI place because there's no white men in
1: Christ.
0: It. Well, one of the long list nominees is actually one of our writers,
1: this
0: amazing trans writer, Julian Lopera Delgado, and his book is amazing, and it was nominated for the National Book Award.
1: And
0: you know, and it's like we have this range of writers here, we have a sense of freedom here.
1: That's great,
0: and that's protected. You know, when I was chair of the department, I was chair for 10 years, I would occasionally have to, you know, talk to parents whose children will tell them, you know, oh, my teacher is taking this one side. Every single time it happened, when we would sit down with the instructor and the parent and the kid, it was like the parent would sit there and go, oh, well, that's totally fine. You're not just sitting there ragging on Trump.
1: Right.
0: And so much is taken out of context or is blown up. Are there professors that sometimes go too far? Sure, of course.
1: Mm-hmm.
0: Professors are human beings.
1: Yeah.
0: You know?
1: Mm-hmm. Mm-hmm.
0: You know, when Charlie Kirk was shot.
1: Right.
0: It happened just before I was going to class. He was shot just before I went to class. I walked into the class, and the students, I don't advertise that this is what, that I do this, that this is my side hustle.
1: Sure.
0: And,
1: but
0: you know, they Google, they find out.
1: Mm-hmm, mm-hmm.
0: But when I walked into the room, they said they were talking about Charlie Kirk being shot.
1: Mm-hmm.
0: And then during class, they got alerts that Charlie Kirk was dead. Mm-hmm. And I had a student say, is there anything you'd like to say about Charlie Kirk dying?
1: No.
0: And
1: I said, don't fall into that trap.
0: I said, I'm going to just say that I think gun violence of any kind is wrong.
1: Yeah.
0: And no matter who the victim is.
1: Yeah.
0: And that we should do more about guns in this country.
1: Right.
0: And that's
1: there
0: where
1: you
0: I
1: go.
0: Left it.
1: Yeah.
0: I wasn't going to fall into this trap, but even if I'd said, fuck that guy, that fucking racist piece of shit, fuck him,
1: right.
0: Fucking sexist, fake Christian asshole.
1: Right. Hateful, anti-trans.
0: Yeah,
1: you said that it's worth it, some gun violence. It's worth
0: right.
1: it.
0: Right, I don't care if you think, no, I won't go that far.
1: Yeah,
0: but,
1: yeah. Well, that's what
0: but,
1: he said.
0: You know, I'm supposed to all of a sudden care this guy that was pro-Second Amendment had his neck turned into a spigot. Do I wish that I would rather have him stayed alive and had all of his beliefs, you know, shattered.
1: Exactly.
0: But right. you know, but I'm allowed to say that.
1: Yeah.
0: And I think that's the thing that everybody learned when they fired all of these people at colleges, people elsewhere. All of these universities that have had to pay millions of dollars because they did, in fact, violate the free speech rights.
1: Right, right. Because in the world that liberals are trying to create, Charlie Kirk would still be alive, and he would be out there spreading his poison, unmolested by gun violence. So, yeah.
0: Right. And again... You know, it's like the great Nat Hentoff used to say, from the Village Voice, who was the great First Amendment writer, you know, just said the only thing that cures, you know, hate speech is more speech.
1: Yeah.
0: And, you know, you have
1: That's
0: to.
1: True.
0: But the thing that has to happen there, but it also there also needs to be equal access to speech. And right now,
1: there
0: that's the problem. Is that the access to speech isn't there because of corporate ownership of the media, because of the overwhelming, you know, right-wing tilt of so many places, because of the funding of those by right-wing billionaires.
1: That's it.
0: That there's never been a chance for us to have the kind of balance that could actually, you know, allow speech on all sides to flourish.
1: Yep.
0: Well, we've lost that.
1: You're singing my song, because that's what I always say. It's the billionaires fund these right-wing small outlets, and that and they
0: Charlie
1: give
0: Kirk.
1: Them – Yeah, Charlie Kirk. For one, Breitbart, the Mercer family, when Breitbart started that website, the Mercer family gave him $6 million and set him up in a townhouse in D.C. with a staff. So that doesn't happen to average people like us who are just doing this because we believe in it, too. And that's how I do it. I'm not getting
0: But we
1: rich,
0: also,
1: you know.
0: I heard your cats earlier. I see the cats
1: yes,
0: behind
1: he,
0: you.
1: Yes, he, yep, yep.
0: We're like, we are, hurting the left is like hurting cats, mm-hmm. you know?
1: Yes. He's on my lap.
0: It is so
1: true.
0: The right is so willing to go lockstep. And
1: yep.
0: so, you know, that everybody flips out when like somebody barely steps out of line with Trump, like
1: yep.
0: it's some big titanic shift in the zeitgeist.
1: Right, right. It's incredible. But,
0: yeah.
1: For example, I'm trying to find this thing. Did you see that they dismissed the case against that guy, the Olympian? Where was it? The reflecting pool. Yeah, the reflecting pool thing.
0: Yeah.
1: Or is it
0: they just fully dismissed it?
1: Yeah, they just dismissed it. I just got a thing on my phone. I'm trying to find it. But they dismissed it with prejudice. So let me see, judge.
0: Oh, so that means it can be refiled.
1: No, with prejudice means fuck
0: Oh, with
1: off.
0: Prejudice, yeah, with
1: fuck
0: prejudice.
1: Off.
0: Yeah, so they can't
1: yeah.
0: refile. Yeah.
1: yeah. And but when I and they're you know this is a developing story it says it just came through and I what one of the things that crossed my mind was that it's I know more cats right that's my screensaver
0: excellent so. I love it in front of American Gothic that's cool
1: yes well they were just sitting there one day and I took their picture so. This is Ray and Boudica.
0: And
1: I was like, oh, my God, they look like that famous painting, right? American Gothic. So I figured, yes, I did that.
0: Yeah.
1: Anyway, you know, this is what we do for fun besides fighting fascism. So, okay, yes. And that's what I always say. Like, if we weren't in the midst of a coup, I would do a show on, like, cat rescue or something or
0: exactly.
1: other things, you know?
0: Yeah.
1: Other
0: yeah.
1: things we'd
0: yeah.
1: be talking about. So... But when I saw this come across my phone on the notification, and I thought, this is I mean, of course with prejudice, which is like the judicial equivalent of saying get the fuck out of here with this shit, right?
0: Right.
1: And
0: right.
1: But it is an example of how far these maggots will go. They don't care who they hurt. They will disrupt
0: no.
1: a private citizen's life. They will. Turn it upside down. They'll send this fucking guy to jail if they have to, based on
0: yep.
1: nothing. And, you know, thank goodness we have a little bit of some backstops, right? But
0: yeah. Yeah.
1: they're working on that, too. This is the problem.
0: Yeah, yeah. Well, that's the thing is, like, if you know, we don't win the Senate, then they're just going to pile on the judges and, you know, Alito and Thomas will retire
1: yeah.
0: and they can
1: oh,
0: get
1: God.
0: In, you know. Yeah. Yeah.
1: Oh my
0: and
1: God.
0: Whatever.
1: Yeah.
0: I mean, honestly, though, this sounds ridiculous and probably dumb, but I would rather have another Amy Coney Barrett than Alito.
1: Oh, well, Alito is horrible. He is. They're all horrible.
0: Alito's a fucking. But Alito's just batshit. I mean,
1: yeah.
0: Alito. It has just sucked that Fox News cock to down to a
1: right.
0: you know a nub.
1: Eagerly.
0: I mean, he you read his decisions and it's like, dude, get off Twitter. I mean,
1: yeah.
0: this is not reality that you're talking about here.
1: Right.
0: And that's the thing is like when they do something like this case, it's like you are going to put someone in prison for a fantasy.
1: Yep.
0: And you fucked up his life for
1: right.
0: an extended period of time, and he will get harassed by these
1: yep.
0: these you know cretinous fucks for the rest of his life.
1: That's it. Yeah, absolutely.
0: Because there's all of these, you know, incel, you know, people sitting in their trailers that can't have nothing to fucking do but harass this guy.
1: That's it. And it won't matter that the case was dismissed with prejudice and that it's a completely trumped up fucking bullshit case that they made up. It won't matter. It won't penetrate the maggot mind. And that's what's so exhausting dealing with them, too. Doesn't matter how many times they've been shown the truth. They will not believe it. And that's a sickness.
0: Yeah, and that there's and I think that, you know, I feel like this entire administration has been about the mentally ill and people exploiting the mentally ill.
1: And
0: that the mentally ill sometimes it crosses over. There's Donald Trump exploiting the mentally ill Natalie Harp and taking advantage of what is obvious, you know, some kind of real derangement
1: going on there.
0: Somebody who needs sympathy and help and some time away. But then there's Donald Trump and his diminished capacity and his dementia and everything else being exploited by all of these people who don't give a fuck. And then there's all of the people that follow him who have their own mental illness, whether it's brain fucked by evangelical Christianity or brain fucked by racism or however, and they're exploited and, you know, and they vote against everything that would help them in favor of, you know, in favor of stuff that actively seeks to harm them. Something that I think about, to go back to Louisiana, is for two terms, Louisiana elected a Democratic governor, John Bel Edwards.
1: Mm-hmm.
0: He got elected for one reason and one reason only, and that is that he was absolutely anti-choice. But because he was a Democrat who was anti-choice, he was able to get in there and expand Medicaid.
1: Right.
0: He was able to get in there and halt some of the worst things they wanted to do about transgender students and transgender adults. Because he was in there, they were able to do things to on climate change.
1: Right.
0: And they reelected him because he also did some of the most restrictive anti-abortion laws in the country.
1: So he's the perfect candidate.
0: That was the way to appeal to those fucking monsters.
1: Right. And it's true, because this is the thing, too, about abortion. The fact is, criminalizing abortion doesn't reduce the abortion rate, as you know. And this is what drives me crazy with Democrats. We're talking about messaging. They need to reclaim the pro-life moniker, and the fact that the American people don't know that off the top of their heads, when Republicans call themselves pro-life, this should be accompanied by a laugh track. That's basically not agreement, because criminalizing abortion doesn't reduce the abortion rate. And right now, abortions are up in the country, especially in places where they have criminalized abortion.
0: Mm-hmm.
1: So they do nothing. What reduces the abortion rate is health care, education, living wages, you know, the economic factors.
0: Child care, making it easier for people to actually have children.
1: There you go.
0: You know, that's maybe making it so that the world that's coming is not going to be, you know, a shit-strewn apocalyptic hellscape of fires and floods.
1: That's right. So you can afford to have a child. And there's reams of studies that show this, and we have empirical data on it, and it's not just in America, it's all over the world. So we know this for a fact. Whenever Republicans call themselves pro-life, the Democrats have to take this back. How hard is it to say criminalizing abortion does not reduce the abortion rate? They never say that. And if you're you're anti-abortion, then you will vote Democratic, because the abortion rate goes down under Democratic policies. And this is like whenever Democrats get into office and get power, and it happens. It is, that's the truth. So,
0: but they're never going to hear that. They are right. Never going to hear that. I mean, and you know, if they hear it, if somebody tells it right to their stupid faces, they won't run back to whatever whatever website, whatever Reddit they're on, and immediately get you know a hypo filled with whatever hateful shit just jacked right into their veins.
1: Right, that's it. They reject the truth, but they've been manipulated into that, of course, with Trump's authoritarian practices, inflicting it on them. Only believe what I tell you. Don't believe what you see. I'll tell you what's true and not. And it's the complete devaluing of truth in this country is so disgusting. And that's why, you know, the Republicans, what we saw with the Jack Smith hearing, it was confirmed that they're fucking traitors outright. Trump is a traitor. There's a fucking traitor in the Oval Office. And millions of people voted for that traitor. They saw. I don't understand how you see an insurrection let's say it's not an insurrection. Let's say they just decided to trash the Capitol. That's okay, too? Yeah. Like anybody trashing the Capitol, you're fine with that? Like, what? What? Yeah. How is this okay? You beat cops. You defecated and urinated in the halls. We have video of this. They're smoking pot in Nancy Pelosi's office. They're trashing our office. They stole things. They stole computers. We could trace it back to the complete disrespect of government. And that's the other thing that Republicans have been doing for years. Because when they say they hate government, you know, they like government. They like big authoritarian government on your neck. They don't like democracy. That's what they're talking about. They're not talking about, you know, when they say, really, they're not, when they say they want to shrink government. No, they want big government, big authoritarian government. They just want to shrink democracy. And
0: They want the government that's going to, again, give in to their prejudices. The government that's going to act on the things that they hate.
1: Wow.
0: That's going to punish. It is like vicarious power. Mm. So many, I'm sure that so many of these assholes look at what's going on with ICE raids and things like that and see it as, yes, that's what I would love to be doing. When I have to drive somewhere and I see, you know, Hispanic people, how dare I have to live in a world like that?
1: Oh, I know, right? And then you hear or you see the videos of these people having a fucking meltdown. Speak English when somebody's having a conversation. Like, fuck you. Speak English. They're so small. And it's like, that's why they need daddy to save them from the scary, complex world. And that you can't have
0: He barely speaks English himself. Uh-huh. He barely speaks English himself.
1: Exactly. Yeah. Like Melania and her. This is what gets me, too. Imagine if Jill Biden, you know, Jill, right. Dr. Jill, they all got triggered when she called herself doctor, but she's a doctor. And
0: she's a doctor.
1: Yeah,
0: sorry.
1: Exactly.
0: We didn't create the title that PhD confirms on you. I'm doctor too. I just don't make people call me that.
1: Mm-hmm. Well, I should put that
0: in
1: your thing.
0: But I am a
1: doctor,
0: whether you like it or not.
1: Exactly, exactly. You earned that title.
0: I earned a doctorate.
1: And so, but imagine if she said she spoke 5 languages, but yet needed a translator whenever she was anywhere with anybody speaking anything other than English or her native tongue. They would go up her ass. They would hound Jill Biden and ask her to prove herself. Do you actually speak French? You say you speak French, German, Italian, you know. But whenever anybody speaks those languages to her, she's got to look to the translator. So what the fuck is that? She knows, I know French. I say bonjour, whatever the fuck, Italian, whatever, you know, spaghetti and meatballs. I know Italian, you know, as much as she does. So it's all a ruse. What do you think about
0: it? But, you know, I feel like sometimes we forget that this has been an American thing forever. Mm-hmm. You know, it's funny. I'm directing the play, the musical Bloody Bloody Andrew Jackson right now.
1: Wow.
0: And it's a musical that is more relevant now than it was when it was first done. It was first done during the Obama administration. But now you read it and you're like, oh, shit, this is like what's going on now. And it's like you look at the election of 1828 and people, the stuff that was coming out about Jackson, about that he committed adultery because his wife was married when they first got together, which was true, and that they and that he was violent and been convicted of all of these things, that he loved slaughtering Indians, he loved to, you know, he executed people in under his command, all of this stuff. And you know what happened? It made people love him more.
1: Wow.
0: Because he was just a rogue. And isn't it great that we're getting this backwoods rogue in here to really show those fucking pussies that are up there in D.C. We don't want our pampered John Quincy Adams anymore. Fuck that. And so you're I'm reading this and it's like well, we've been here before.
1: Huh.
0: And I feel like we've been here time and time and time again. I mean, normally we trace it to Reagan when everything started to fall apart, because Reagan let the crazies into into making policy in the White House.
1: Right.
0: And the evangelicals gave them so much power.
1: Right.
0: And that's what really turned things around. But the idea that the people are guided by this gut level reaction.
1: Uh-oh. Oh, no. We froze. Frozen. Shit. Uh-oh. Call back. Oh, you're back.
0: Oh,
1: okay.
0: Am I back?
1: Good. Yeah. You froze up there.
0: There we go.
1: Yes, no, please.
0: I'm back.
1: Please continue.
0: I'm back.
1: Yeah. Yes, you're back.
0: That was a terrible position to be frozen in.
1: I know. I hate when that happens.
0: And anyway, this gut level stupidity has been around for a long time.
1: Right. I guess it's a human condition. So what is this play you're directing, and where is it going to be?
0: Oh, it's just here. No, it's
1: it's here
0: play.
1: At the college? Okay.
0: Yeah, that's college. It's a musical called Bloody Bloody Andrew Jackson.
1: And this is part of your class that you're teaching?
0: No, it's just the students. Yeah.
1: Oh, okay. So the drama, the people who are in drama are going to they're going to put it on for the community or for?
0: I mean, anybody can come to see it, but it's primarily for the college.
1: Anybody
0: can come to see it. We encourage the Staten Island community to come out and see what happens when an authoritarian is elected.
1: Right.
0: And,
1: that would be wonderful.
0: Who has no problem with genocide? Whose deal to the Native Americans was move where I tell you, or we will destroy you.
1: Yeah, right. And that's what they're trying to do now. That's what they think.
0: Exactly.
1: That's,
0: exactly.
1: Manifest destiny. And
0: exactly.
1: What do you think about Pete Hegseth's fucking disgraceful state of force or whatever the hell that was?
0: What a fucking joke that guy is.
1: I mean,
0: drop me in, you know, I will fight, put me in to fight the redcoats, the communists, and the Islamists.
1: Incredible.
0: Fuck you.
1: Incredible.
0: Then go fight.
1: Yeah.
0: Nobody stopped you.
1: What a poser.
0: You're the Secretary of Defense. Or, Secretary of War.
1: He's not the Secretary of War.
0: No, he's not. There is no Department of War.
1: No, and there's no Department of renaming shit. Just because you say it's an executive order. Okay, now we have to say, what, super intelligence or fuck you, you know?
0: No, you don't get to just randomly say that words no longer are what they are, you know?
1: Right.
0: You want to rename stuff in your own government, all right, whatever. You know, it's dumb, and it's probably and it needs Congress to actually do it. But if you want to play pretend here, then do it with that. But don't fucking tell me all of a sudden I don't like the phrase artificial intelligence, so therefore we're not using it.
1: It's like, so tedious, right? It's so exhausting dealing with this fucking man baby who is sick, and the whole country is sick. That's really the truth, I think. that we all are suffering from PTSD. And there's, I don't know. Sometimes I wonder, you being from the South and all, what do you think? I mean, can the, I wonder if the country can last as so.
0: If I think that, again, if Democrats take over both houses of Congress, that they have to be entirely proactive, even when they're going to fail, mm-hmm. even when something's not going to get through
1: right.
0: The Senate, or even they when the president's try. Going to veto it.
1: Right.
0: They have to keep sending things. They have to pass budgets and send it to him and make him veto it.
1: Right.
0: They have to pass things about ethics and make him veto it. They have to set all of that up. And there's a part of me that really feels like Trump, when Trump's gone, the fever breaks.
1: Yes,
0: because,
1: yes.
0: Because so much of it is bound up. There are so many people that are voting only because they find him entertaining. They like that he pisses people off. That he was, you know, rich guy on TV. And when he first ran, I didn't think he would win, but I was like, he's getting the nomination. They'd better fucking destroy him or he's going to get the nomination.
1: Oh, funny. Yeah. Yeah.
0: Yeah, I mean, the first thing I said was, he's Godzilla. You'd better fucking get him before he gets to Tokyo.
1: Wow. Wow. It's a great metaphor. Totally.
0: Yeah. And then, but I think that so much of it is a cult of personality, that when the personality's gone, the cult will, you know, what, you know, everybody's going to be charmed by, you know, J.D. Vance's charisma.
1: Yeah.
0: You know, there's nobody who has the riz that,
1: right. And it's hard to believe
0: that they think Trump has.
1: Exactly. Does Trump have riz? That's the other thing. Like, he's not charming. He's not interesting. He's fucking stupid. He's a con man. He's disgusting looking.
0: But he pisses off the right people.
1: Yeah. Yeah. And that in itself is so juvenile. You don't run a country on annoying your fellow Americans. And that's why I always say these maggots, they love the branding of America. They just don't like the substance. They don't like, you could love the stars and the eagles and the flags and the whatever the fuck, but that's all the symbols. The substance they hate, you know, leaving no one behind, we're in this together, and rule of law, the general welfare, all of that shit. They hate that shit. So they're incapable. And it proves it. The immaturity to get up and vote on election day because you're gonna annoy somebody. It's gonna annoy your friends, like, or your family.
0: Well, that
1: or
0: also
1: somebody.
0: Is the success. That's also the success of everything since Reagan, about that the government isn't there for
1: That's
0: you. The federal
1: right.
0: government doesn't actually work for you. Huh. And it's like, no. It's whenever anybody tells me I'm not political, I'm like, do you go on roads? Do you sometimes hate potholes? You're political.
1: Yeah.
0: Welcome.
1: That's it. Everything is politics. It's like that old Bertolt Brecht quote, you know, the worst illiterate is the political illiterate. And it's the truth. They puff their chest and say, of course, that's paraphrasing. But I've had friends like that, too. They're like, I'm not involved in politics. But you then don't complain about shit that's wrong, you know?
0: Yeah.
1: And that's what they do. So, like my sisters say, I don't like this my nieces and nephews come out of college as indentured servants to banksters. Stop voting Republican then, you know?
0: Yeah.
1: I mean, what the fuck am I going to tell you? All right?
0: Yeah.
1: It's the truth.
0: Yeah.
1: They don't connect it. They don't connect it.
0: Yeah.
1: Though, you know what I mean?
0: Yeah.
1: And they'll blame it on an immigrant. My sister in particular, she was like, these dreamers get a free ride. But, my nieces and nephews got to pay the full fare. And I'm like, even if that's true, which I would have to research.
0: It's not
1: It's not, right.
0: It's not true.
1: But you're pointing your anger where it doesn't belong, at the people lower on the ladder, while the ones who are making the policies are picking your pocket and cutting your lifelines. So thank you for hanging out this whole hour.
0: You're
1: welcome. Wow. What a great conversation, if I do say so
0: myself.
1: This was
0: fun.
1: Yeah, it's amazing.
0: This was fun.
1: I hope you could come back and tell everybody where they can find you. All the links and everything will be in the description, but where can we find you?
0: The blog still goes once a week, rudepundit.blogspot.com. If you want, you can go back in the 2003 archives. You can see what language I felt that we could actually use back then that I don't use anymore.
1: Amazing.
0: although most words are still out there, are still good.
1: You got the best words, I hear.
0: I know. You can subscribe to the Patreon starting at $1 a month and going. Nice. Three is the one where you get the most, where you get a lot of stuff. Five, you get the most. But it's at patreon.com/rudepundit. I'm at Blue Sky, Rude Pundit, kind of Threads, Rude Pundit.
1: It's hard, right? Keep up with everything.
0: Blue Sky is my primary thing. I quit Twitter.
1: It's a cesspool. I'm still on there to grab videos and stuff. I try to avert my eyes when I get on there because it's just fucking swill.
0: It's cesspool.
1: It's disgusting. Yeah. It's Nazi. Yeah. Everything, and they're feeding you all this right wing horror all the time. Yeah. All the lies. I don't subscribe to these people. And then I'll get Donald Trump Jr. And I don't fucking follow them. You know, get them out of my face here. But it's Nazis. Yeah. Everything, and they're feeding you all this right-wing horror all the time. Yeah. All the lies. I don't subscribe to these people. And then I'll get Donald Trump.

0: Lee Papa, the Rude Pundit. Amazing, amazing. And what a great person and patriot. Making the world safe for democracy, doing his part. Subscribe, do all of his, everything he said. Follow. We need each other. We're in this together. We can't do it without you, as Lee was talking about, too. That we don't have big billionaire benefactors. We only have each other. And thank you, Charlie, from APS Radio and APS Radio News for helping keep the show going and growing. 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That would be amazing. You can also subscribe on my YouTube for $1.99 a month. That's not too bad. Yeah, all right. And my Substack. Follow my Substack if you can follow it, if you can afford to follow it with a paid subscription. That's very helpful because it helps enable me to keep the lights on in Tara Buster Studios and do more shows like the one you just saw. Put this, you know, we're talking about the solutions that not only built the American work, the American middle class, but will save it from the likes of Donald Trump again. All right? And that's true. Never forget that liberals created America. Progressives, okay? Nothing more progressive than overthrowing a king and an aristocracy that ruled Western civilization for 2,000 years. That's not a conservative endeavor. That's progressive. Born in the liberal age of enlightenment, and it was truly a radical experiment in self-governance, and we have a duty to preserve it for the next generation. All right, my friends, thank you, Andrea, on the Twitch chat, keeping us safe, and also Andrea is coordinating these guests for the show, so that makes the show better and helps and all that. Keep it going, keep it going. Thank you so much for all the hard work. Thank you, Jim, on the chat, keeping us safe in the chat. And thank you, Libby Morgan, for your super chat right in under the gate. Remember, we will win their 20th super chat on a live stream. You are on the leaderboard, Libby. Thank you. That is amazing. See? Be like Libby, okay? Because we're in this together. And remember, we're on the right side of history. We're on the right side of decency, dignity, democracy, humanity. Follow my YouTube, and we have our Friday night hangout show on my TaraBuster YouTube channel tomorrow night. But it's also available on Substack and all those places. And if you, I'm telling you right now, I'm threatening you with a good time. But we're gonna have some Patreon and Substack subscriber only events coming up in the near future. 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So, and that'll be nice, I think, right? Thank you, Libby, again, super supporter member. Oh my God, Tara Jr., what the hell is wrong? He keeps trying to bite me. Stop that. You cranky old man. All right. Get down. Take a hike, bud. You bother me. For now. I love him, but, you know. You don't like getting bit when you're moving your mouse. He's like, ow. It's like a video game for him. All right, my friends. Keep it real. Keep it going. Stay safe. Stay awesome. Thank you for all you do to help me. And, yeah. Keep me going. We will win. We stick together. We win. Thank you. My name is Tara Devlin. I'll see you tomorrow night. And in the meantime, I'll see you on the Substack. I'll see you soon.
1: Unapologetic liberal talk. It's Tara Buster with Tara Devlin.
0: Oh, my Lord. And not just Tara Devlin. My good friend, Sean Pierce from the Politics Bar, is joining us tonight. I guess
2: let's exactly go. From yeah. the politics bar.
0: Here, welcome,
2: I think I've even got a copy of the button bar here.

0: Politics bar.
1: There we go.
2: Oh, wow.
1: Bar.
2: I heard that loud and clear. How'd that happen?
1: Well, you know, I got buttons at home and buttons at the bar. It's all good. So
2: you're amazing.
1: That's Lonnie's
2: that
1: voice.
2: Too.
1: That's Jody's significant other. So
2: that's amazing.
1: Hello. Good evening to the Terrorbuster audience.
2: Yes, good evening. Welcome, Sean Pierce, co-host and co-producer of the Amazing Politics Bar with Jody Hamilton. Sean has spent years behind the microphone. You're a
1: 30-something in there.
2: Amazing. Yeah. And not just and behind the scenes and on your
1: CV
2: please.
1: For the Terrorbuster audience, let's see. Started in college radio in Cedar Rapids, Iowa. I got a story on that. That's always fun. Mm-hmm. If you want to, but yeah. Let's see. Then went to WMT AM and FM in Cedar Rapids. Did a stint at a station in South Dakota. Did some stints in Lincoln, Nebraska, where I finished up my degree, and then I had a 8-year stint as a classic rock DJ and 5.5 as a country DJ. Same cluster, which is the name that is, by the way, what they're called in the professional radio industry, folks. Yeah,
2: mm-hmm,
1: they're called clusters.
2: Oh.
1: We don't necessarily
2: what
1: have.
2: Does that mean?
1: We don't necessarily say. Well, you can't say clusterfuck on the radio, but.
2: Well, you can. You can say it here.
1: Well, he's here, right? Exactly. But it's just a group of stations because obviously you know the big corporate media comes in and they buy up a bunch of them. So, So I did a stint 8 years, and during that time I also was chief motor vehicle traffic coordinator. I did some other production stuff. Then I was the executive producer of the Husker Sports Radio Network for a little more than a year, and I was the online content director while I was doing the music radio stuff. And then I went to go work for Randy Rhodes, and I worked for her on and off for about 15 years. Right, also worked for Bill Press, Stephanie Miller, did a little bit for Tom.
2: Wow.
1: Unfortunately, worked for Laura Ingraham and EWTN, and also Steel and Undershow.
2: Huh. Well, how was that? How was working for Laura Ingraham?
1: I am one of two producers that I know of when we had the radio, when she had a radio show. I'm one of two who she never yelled at or wrote a nasty Graham cursed out in an email or whatever, and I'm the only liberal.
2: Wow.
1: Yeah.
2: She would, that's how, she would yell at people? And,
1: We'd moved from because Randy's show the iteration of it that I had been with, I was with her down in West Palm Beach, and she'd killed the show early because otherwise they were going to kill the show on contract and leave with nobody. So by killing it early, she gave all of us severance, which was great.
2: Okay.
1: So that was 2014. But there are no other national left-leaning media jobs in West Palm Beach.
2: Yeah.
1: So my wife and I moved up back here to D.C., and that's, pricey. It was about $5,000 to $8,000. And so I was working whatever. I was working overnight at a Target warehouse, basically throwing boxes. And Laura's people came after me 3 times because they couldn't get anybody else to work for her. Nobody would agree to work for her because she's such a bitch.
2: She's such a bitch. Wow. Who wants to work for a bitch? I mean, you don't want to be yelled at in your
1: daily
2: life.
1: I liked working for Randy, but Randy was also well known to be
2: She would yell
1: difficult.
2: At people? No. Not Randy. No. I'm just saying.
1: No, I know, but look, it's one of those things where Randy's very demanding. And she was demanding because she was the target of a lot of the right wing's ire.
2: Yeah.
1: They saw her as, understandably, they saw her as the left's Rush Limbaugh. So they wanted to punch her and make her look bad and, shit on her as much as they could.
2: Right.
1: And so, when you've had that many slings and arrows thrown in your direction, you tend to want to make sure that, especially when your brand is getting shit right. then she's like, you know, she wants to make sure that, you know, she was right and that everything was spot on. So I get that.
2: You can do that without yelling at people, I think. I don't know.
1: I know. I mean, it's just, it's okay. It's fine. It's, but like I said, I mean, I loved working with her. It was difficult, but it was worthwhile and it made me a better producer. Working for Laura, they had so many people quit. So first they did like a job search and they reached out and I was like, no, of course not. Not for Laura Ingraham. No. And then they had a headhunting firm.
2: Oh, wow.
1: And the headhunter would contact people and would ask them. They would, you know, go through this questionnaire and blah, blah, blah, blah, blah. And you're like, okay, that's fine, whatever.
2: Mm-hmm.
1: And the headhunter did this whole interview with me, went through the whole questionnaire, and then says, you know, we get near the end of it. And I just said to her, this is for Laura Ingraham, isn't it? She's like, and she just goes, yeah. And she said, you don't want to take the job. I said, well, probably not, no. But I said, it would be, you know, I think it would be honest of you to, you know, be more upfront. And she says, and the headhunter actually told me, she's like, if I'm upfront about this, people are like immediately right off the bat, no thanks. Because everybody knew how difficult it is to work with Laura. And so I'm like, okay. Right. So that was thing number two. Time number three is her executive producer comes to me. God, what the hell was his name? I used to know it. I've got it in my record somewhere. But and he comes to me and he says, look, we need somebody who's great at producing audio, who is great at, you know, background producing for, you know, bits and pieces and whatever, new stuff and whatever. But we're willing to make some concessions. And I said, well, if I'm going to work for her, I'm going to need an ethics agreement.
2: Oh, wow. Great.
1: I made sure that I was not forced to spin anything. I had to drive it straight down the line, but I wasn't going to spin anything. And they were like, okay, fine. So I said, okay. So I was their overnight actualities producer.
2: And what's that? What's actualities producer?
1: Well, actualities are like all the sound effects or the sound clips or the video clips like you do like on a show like this or, you know, your standard, your MS Now or your CNN or your NBC News Now or ABC News Live or whatever. All the clips, somebody has to go pull all of those suckers.
2: Oh, that's tough. I do that myself for my show.
1: Right. Yeah. Jody and I do that too for us. Yeah. The Politics Bar. But the thing is when you're just doing audio, you can sweeten it a little bit. Laura Ingraham hates audible crutches. She hates the spaces, the pauses, the ums. And remember, we were still under Barack Obama. So this was 2016. And if you remember Barack, he pauses and he thinks about what he's going to say, and that drives her nuts. I was able to take like a minute and 45 clip and pull it down to like, I don't know, like a minute and 15 or some minute and 12. Something. I mean, you know, I could pull out insane amounts and it still sounded natural because I'd pull out the breaths, or I put out like half a breath. So you get, if you're looking at it on an audiogram, you see the input of the ramp of the breath and the output, and you just take the peak out of the center. Mm. You know, I mean, these are just things that
2: It still sounds natural. Yeah.
1: Right. I was going to say, you're a pro. You know what I'm talking about, too, on this. So,
2: yep.
1: But I would take all of that shit out, which she loved, because then she was like, but I insisted that I would not take the context out of a clip.
2: Right. You wouldn't alter the meaning, huh?
1: Wow. Right. Which she fucking hated that.
2: Really? Because
1: like,
2: that's our whole fucking shtick, right?
1: Right. Yeah. Exactly. Well, that's the right wing. That's their, that is all of their shtick.
2: That's what they do.
1: Right.
2: So did she have a show after that?
1: Well, she had a show. Well, because here's the funny thing. So this is how good the clips were, and this is how good I was at doing this. So I'd worked for Laura starting in, like, 2015 at, like, what was it, like, July, June or July, something like that. Right when the 2016 election, remember the cavalcade of idiots on all sides, you know?
2: Yeah.
1: 2,000 people in the primary! And I was like, what the fuck? Which, you know, when you're cutting audio overnight for that, then you're like, okay, fuck, well, you've got, you know, Chris Christie and Mitt Romney and this dipshit and that dipshit and fucking A. Anyway, so it's like, who said the stuff that's actually going to be considered most important? So, hello, Andrea. Anyway, so I go in, I'm like, okay, I worked until about January, February or something. A long story I won't go into with Steph, but Stephanie Miller needed a producer because she had John Melendez and he was not doing well.
2: Wait, she had him?
1: Yeah, well, John is a great guest. He has an awesome address book, but he was not very good in the
2: Stuttering
1: executive.
2: John, right? That's Stuttering
1: yep.
2: John.
1: Yep.
2: Okay.
1: Yep.
2: Yeah.
1: At that time, he was not very good in the executive producer role, at least the way that Stephanie needed him to be.
2: Yeah.
1: And Steph and I were friends, and she said, you know, would you do it? I said, well, I can do it remotely. I'm not going to, you know, whatever.
2: Yeah.
1: So there was a two-week transition where I went from working from I was working both for Laura Ingraham and for Stephanie Miller. Which is bizarre.
2: We don't need this music. Hold on.
1: I mean, it's good music.
2: Yeah, it's good. Well, you know, it's for political voices. Not political voices. I get confused.
1: It's for the YouTube channel, right.
2: It's for the Political Voices app. Not Political Voices. Progressive Voices app, okay?
1: Right.
2: You know the Progressive Voices app?
1: And
2: so this show plays on Sunday on the Progressive Voices app. That's for me to know where to cut it. I have to deliver it to them in segments, in chunks.
1: Yep.
2: So
1: I get it. Just like a regular radio show. I get that one.
2: So they put commercials in it. So anyway, but that's
1: that's good.
2: I just so it's there. You'll hear it, but don't really worry about it. I just
1: no
2: it's
1: worries.
2: Very loosely. It's a loose guideline.
1: I get it. I totally understand. So for those 2 weeks I was doing both shows. And literally the audio cuts that I would give to one show, I would give to the other show. Even though they were both morning shows, they were on at the same time. They were literally using the exact same audio file because I was cutting it right down the center.
2: Yeah.
1: So that both Laura Ingraham and Stephanie Miller could use that. It was just, Steph thought it was great. And, you know, because I was doing these things.
2: Yeah.
1: And Laura was frustrated because I wouldn't spin anything. So
2: what a bitch, too, right? To think about that. Like, fucking, wouldn't you assess your choices at that point? If I had to sit here and make shit up about Trump, I mean, who has the time or the energy? Who cares?
1: Well,
2: you know?
1: I've said that before, too, that when I was working for her, Laura still couldn't decide where she was. She couldn't decide which. But then as soon as she got another producer after her, this dude absolutely would spin shit for her. And then conveniently, she just decided that she would. Right. Which I'm like,
2: that's where the money is. That's where the money is. They don't.
1: Mm-hmm.
2: The money is in conservatism. You'll get all the big conservative.
1: Well, the money is in right wing. Propaganda bullshit.
2: Yeah,
1: I mean, because it's weird because, you know, Jody and I know some conservatives like Bruce Bartlett, like Sherry Jacobus, like Joe Walsh. They're actual conservatives.
2: Yeah. Well, Sherry Jacobus is a normal person. You know, they're not.
1: Oh, by the way, Karen and Anita from the True Blue Politics podcast say hello.
2: Oh, where are you seeing them? Are they?
1: Oh, no, not here. They mentioned we have them on our Friday show.
2: Oh,
1: and they said when you see Tara, said hello. And of course, I know you were on Bob's show this week
2: fun. Amazing. Yeah, and thanks to Andrea, she's hooking me up with this.
1: Andrea's awesome. She's fantastic. We know she's here and listening, but also we would say that even if she's not.
2: Yeah, that's true. But it's always nice to be recognized. And she works her ass off.
1: Yeah, she does. Plus, we got to get out to Hal because we want to have Hal back at the bar because that's always fun. Hal's always
2: doing a show right now as we speak, and then his audience will be coming over to our show.
1: I love that. That's awesome. That is good.
2: Exactly.
1: How's your week been? What have you been? What's been catching your? Have you been watching the Debate-O-Rama? Debaters?
2: Some of the clips, and I enjoy watching the... And this is what we're... It's just like what we're talking about. The liberals have the truth on their side, so...
1: Right. We got good candidates. It's not just that we have the truth. It's that we have... I mean, I'll admit, some of the candidates are definitely more telegenic and media-friendly. Because we've got Abdul El-Sayed, and he really knows his stuff. We've got John Ossoff, and he knows his stuff.
2: Yeah.
1: We've got, who's running for Michigan governor? I remember her name, Jocelyn Benson. She's really good. You know, we've got a lot of really good candidates on our side, and on the other side, they have idiots.
2: They have horror shows, corrupt, yeah, inept.
1: Well, and stupid.
2: Evil.
1: Oh my
2: stupid.
1: God!
2: Did you
1: see in the debate last night? So Troy Jackson in Maine was obviously debating concern troll Susan Collins.
2: And
1: okay, so the funny thing is that Susan Collins quite literally basically told everybody that she's a criminal. Here, let me send you this little clip, because we played it at the bar today, over at the politics bar, and it's like you
2: that's
1: gotta be
2: awesome.
1: You gotta be so stupid to do what she did. Because, you know, so Troy's up there, and he knew exactly when to jump in and pound her on this. So she was explaining in deep detail why her fraudulent donor had to create a shell company so he could send the illegal payments, right?
2: Amazing.
1: And so then, right, and she – oh, I mean, if you've got it up, go ahead and,
2: yeah,
1: go ahead and put the audio on and play it.
2: Hold
1: yeah,
2: on,
1: it's
2: so,
1: great.
2: Man,
1: it's absolutely funny as hell.
2: Bigger. But,
1: yeah, because yeah. I sit there and it's like, oh my God, where you just you sit there and go, are you kidding me? That she, but she did, she admitted that she's a criminal, and you're like,
2: well, it's no, that is SOP for the Republican Party. They're all
1: for them,
2: in it,
1: yeah,
2: for the grift, yeah,
1: yes.
2: All right,
1: but that's the most bar song. Here, we'll play this, and
2: all right,
1: you guys, y'all listening can hear it for yourselves. Yeah.
0: First of all, corporations cannot give money directly to Collins for senator or for Jackson for senator. They
1: so she knows the rules.
0: Political action committees called PACs that represent all their employees and are limited in giving $5,000 for the primary,
1: so she knows the limits
0: for the general election. And again,
2: look.
0: Gross misrepresentation.
3: And that's why Mr. Kyle created a shell company to run his corporation PACs through to get to Senator Collins' PAC.
0: And wait, that's why he's in jail today.
3: That's why
1: he's in jail today. Because,
2: and you should be.
1: Right, exactly. Because he's in jail because he committed a crime that you asked him to commit.
2: And you benefited from. So, like,
1: exactly.
2: And you're in fucking cahoots with him. So.
1: Right, exactly. And she's trying to defend it so hard. And you're sitting there going, you realize that you're, like, admitting to the crime on TV,
2: yeah,
1: in a U.S. Senate debate.
2: Exactly. he's in jail where I should be.
1: Right, and right. you do a very good mock-up of her.
2: I don't know what the fuck. I don't know. I don't want to make
1: fun of her,
2: but
1: it was funny as shit because it's sitting there. Well, he's Donnie's up in your direction, by the way, right now. He's up in, he's north of you. He's in upstate.
2: Trump?
1: This
2: is
1: evening?
2: That what
1: yeah.
2: I, is that fucking evil feeling I feel, you know,
1: yeah,
2: I felt like
1: state,
2: this weird malaise coming in. The
1: yeah,
2: and you start
1: yeah.
2: just
1: well,
2: feeling
1: that,
2: like
1: it could also be the WNBA game because let's see, it is at this point Atlanta is 51, New York 47. So, you know, that,
2: I don't
1: that
2: even know
1: be,
2: what that,
1: that
2: means. I'm just kidding.
1: I was gonna say I like watching women's sports sometimes, but I like because it's different than like a lot of the guy sports. They almost mail it in sometimes. They're like, I'm here at work. You're like, dude, you're a professional athlete. You get to play your sport and have your fun
2: to
1: and
2: play
1: and
2: a game for a living.
1: Right, right. And the women are out there busting ass. And we were talking to Jody, and I were talking about this at the bar today earlier. How also I love the fact that. In the WNBA, as opposed to, as Jody calls it, the MNBA, in the WNBA, the women's passes are they're so amazing. It's like everybody is, I mean, you and I are about the same age. We're 50s-ish.
2: Yeah, I'm 58.
1: Okay.
2: Yeah.
1: Okay. So you remember, like, Kareem Abdul-Jabbar and Akeem Olajuwon and the Skyhook.
2: Yep.
1: And oh, how you yeah. always had, it was always amazing because they would take their arm way out and it was just this special kind of an arc. And you knew when it just, it was perfect. Mm-hmm. And you knew the ball was going to go up and over everybody's head and in. And it was like, okay. Women in the WNBA, when they pass, it's almost like that. But instead of doing vertically, it's horizontally, and the ball still curves. It goes like around people sometimes. You're going,
2: how do they do that?
1: Yeah, exactly. Because they're really fucking good. Because they're pros, and it's awesome. And the men are like, straightforward. Here's the pass. And you're like, okay.
2: Wow.
1: Yeah, it's like the difference. It's like the difference between the Democratic candidates and the Republican candidates.
2: Well, the Republicans are, I don't understand how anybody votes for them and anyone falls for their shtick anymore.
1: Well, that's just it. Is even just this. These debates have been on broadcast TV, whether it's Collins and Jackson, whether it's Ossoff and the other Collins, Mike Collins. They're all on local broadcast TV. And of all of the broadcast types out there, video and audio, local broadcast TV still has probably the biggest audience, and then the second biggest audience, strangely, is still broadcast radio. Broadcasting still reaches a shit ton of people, even more than many times streaming, at least within a local audience as far as that goes. And so if you want to hit an audience in your town or your state or your region, you're going to get way better reach than going online or whatever, because you're online, you're online to the whole damn world.
2: Mm-hmm.
1: But anyway, so for the right, because they have their whole propaganda media mechanism.
2: Yep.
1: Those people. Yes, Andrea, I know some of them, but it depends on who you're trying to reach. She says,
2: "Where are you seeing this? Where?"
1: Oh, I'm seeing in the comments. She says, more than
2: on YouTube or where?
1: In the ecam here. It says in the ecam comments. Yeah,
2: you could see that. Where the hell?
1: Yeah.
2: How come I can't see it?
1: I don't know. I got the little. I clicked on the little bubble thing, and it brought up the comments. So.
2: Oh shit, man! That's there we go.
1: Yeah.
2: Okay,
1: yeah,
2: thank you.
1: No worries.
2: But I was helping me produce my own show too, right?
1: Look, I love to make sure that everybody on our side does as great as we can, because they've had 30-year head start on their side.
2: Oh, definitely. Yeah.
1: And all the money and all of that. And it's like, I like when we have on our side, because you're right that we have the facts. We have the facts. We have much better policies.
2: Yeah. Oh, God, yeah. Well, you know what? I just want to... This is a result of propaganda. Let me just get something.
1: Oh, sure.
2: Before I went on the air here, I received... I got a comment on one of my videos from...
1: Okay.
2: I put up a video. It's, like a short or whatever. I'm trying to, you get the...
1: Yeah.
2: You put the shorts up and people find your channel and whatnot. But, so the theme of this short, it's like a 20-second clip where I'm saying, greed is the only American value in America. Now it's only, forget the general welfare, forget, Orbis Unum.
1: Right.
2: Greed is the only American value. And that's basically it. But someone wrote... Oh, so let's all be communists now and see how well that works out. Russia, Cuba, Venezuela are great role models. So, I haven't responded to this person yet. It just happened right before we went on air, and I was going to say something. But then this is what happens to me. If I start responding to everybody, I never get anything done, So
1: I'm totally with you on that. I understand. It's easy to get involved in those conversations.
2: Yeah, just get sucked in,
1: The thing is that I we forget. We're in our 50s, so we forget this. But there are a shit ton of people today who their primary knowledge of politics, U.S. national politics, is either George W. Bush and Dick Cheney, which was corrupt and fucked up and involved in foreign wars, or Donald fucking Trump, which, again, same thing, or it's Barack Obama and Joe Biden, which Biden in many ways is an extension of Obama. So it's like, okay, in fact, Joe actually, his was a little bit more even progressive than Barack's. But it's like, okay, that's great. But to me, I'm going, it should be, even when it was Biden's administration, Donald Trump wouldn't shut the fuck up. He was still,
2: oh, I know. The problem.
1: Popping his fucking head up and being a shithead and you know, taking up half the media space just because it's like, fuck
2: and
1: you,
2: they kept giving it to him. And his, violating norms, or he's crossing another norm off the list and whatnot. But this, but this kind of response to saying greed is the only American value. Look at what, like, you know, I'm 58 and... when I was born, the that's when Reaganomics really took hold, and we went from the most to the least, upwardly mobile. And I've lived on the wrong side of Reaganomics now my entire life. No, but knowing the alternative, right? And listening to my father, who was a beneficiary of the New Deal, who he was one of these Reagan Democrats, and it drove me up a wall. But he listened to Rush Limbaugh, he watched Fox News, all that bullshit, and that generation really did think that, oh, they did it themselves, you know, I did it. He was a garbage man.
1: But part of that, especially because of, I mean, that's when it started to come up in the late 80s and early 90s, the whole right-wing propaganda thing, but we all have to look. If you remember earlier this week, the Nixon shit that we saw this stuff come out starting end of last week or whatever. They're like, oh, let's reinvestigate the people who investigated Nixon.
2: Right, they're going to rehab Nixon now. And two idiots like this. I don't even know who this person is, but there's another alternative. It's not like, oh, if you say greed or you want to regulate capitalism, you don't go, that's not communism, you fucking idiot.
1: Right.
2: You know,
1: well,
2: it's
1: that's just it. What they've known has been corporatism.
2: Yeah.
1: Corporatism.
2: Absolutely.
1: Corporatism isn't capitalism. Corporatism is bastardized capitalism. Corporatism is a half step below fascism.
2: Yeah.
1: It's not fascism, but it's got a lot of the traits of fascism, but it is still kind of capitalism. Right. It's bastardized.
2: Yeah, totally.
1: But so many of the people that we know, especially a lot of the people on the left, and especially because of some of the people who've been further left, especially like if you go to the dirtbag left, they're like, you know, well, capitalism fucking sucks. And you're like, okay, in 8,000, well, if you go to pictograms, it's even longer, it's even further back than 8,000. But let's just take written language about 8,000 years of human history, written human history, that is, not oral or whatever.
2: Mm-hmm.
1: There has never been a society that has had socialism that is large scale that works because it doesn't work because humans are greedy fuckers.
2: Yeah. Right.
1: It doesn't work. And people go, well, what does? What does is heavily and properly and tightly regulated capitalism.
2: Yeah.
1: Which is just basically, I have something to sell, you want to, you know, or I have something to trade you, and you want to trade me something, and that's about it. And people are like, that's it? I go, that's all that really capitalism is at base, is I have something to sell, you want to buy it, you have something to sell, and I want to buy it, and that's the basic. But because it's been so bastardized, because of Reaganomics, and because of, you know, and like we were saying, it all goes back to Nixon and the bastards who created the right wing media whole environment, whatever you want to call
2: Rupert
1: it.
2: Rupert Murdoch, Roger Ailes,
1: Well, them. He's the big one, Roger, because he was a Nixonite. He was a Nixon flack.
2: Yeah. Well, he was the one that opposed Nixon GOP TV. That's what they needed to get the country out of this whole progressive hole.
1: Yeah. Well, that's just it, is that when these people, when reality breaks through in their local broadcast media, like with these debates, and suddenly, because they trust their local television media is still one of the most, local broadcast television media is still considered to be one of the most trustworthy, whether or not that's true, that's what people think.
2: Right.
1: And you when you're punched through that right-wing sphere of influence, with reality and shit gets through, they're like,
2: yes.
1: Wait, what? There's something else that, besides the extreme
2: of
1: no property and you. Yeah, yeah. And matter of fact, it's really good. And oh, and the people that you support, they don't like that. They well, what the fuck? What am I doing? Well, that's my question to you. What are you doing?
2: Well, that's why. Let's play this clip of J.D. Vance. Who's
1: Yeah. This was great of J.D. being just such a
2: J.D. He's such a J.D. Vance, right? He's such a fucking J.D. Vance.
1: That's a great way to define it. Yeah, yeah. Play this for those people who haven't seen this one. Y'all should find it out there on Terra Social or just listen to the clip or watch the clip here because this is just. He has no fucking idea of what socialism, or he does, and he doesn't want to say what it is.
2: This is what I believe, that he knows what it is. He's
1: smart
2: not an
1: enough
2: idiot.
1: To know what it is, right?
2: Right, but he's in the Republican, you know, let's play the game bullshit. He's the one that doubled down on the eating the dogs, eating the cats. He knows that's not true. He doesn't care.
1: Right.
2: J.D. Vance is, he's fucking evil. I mean, Trader Trump is disgusting, and he is a waste of human DNA. He's all those things that we say, right? He's unfit to lead a drunken conga line, much less a modern nation, right? Like, all the things that I describe him as.
1: I'm in 100% agreement with you on that. Right, exactly.
2: But he's a malignant narcissist, greed-centered ghoul, all that stuff, right? But that's who he is, he can't help it. He's stupid. He's all the things. But J.D. Vance is even more sinister than Trump because
1: J.D. Vance isn't stupid and isn't ignorant and isn't surrounded by people who are just telling him what he wants to hear.
2: Right.
1: You're right.
2: He's being managed by, his whole life was funded by Peter Thiel and a democracy-loathing I guess oligarch. I don't know what he is. He's an oligarch.
1: Yeah, I mean, oligarchs. He's a tool of oligarchs. He's definitely a tool.
2: Well, J.D. Vance is definitely the tool, right? He was funded. His life before politics was funded by Peter Thiel. Peter Thiel. I'm calling him Peter Thiel, but I didn't mean that. But it fits.
1: No, it fits. It's a nice Freudian slip because it worked. Because Thiel is a tool too.
2: He's
1: exactly.
2: Peter Thiel. Yeah. And they're tools.
1: And not the
2: are,
1: actor.
2: Right? Peter Thiel. Not old Thiel, right?
1: Exactly.
2: Yeah. I mean, what's his name? Peter Thiel was raised by Nazi. They're all fucked up. These are fucked up people.
1: And they should never be allowed to have.
2: No,
1: you know, but unfortunately they do. For those people who haven't heard it, they got to hear this. Let's play this.
2: Okay.
1: For them,
2: yes. Let's play it. I'm sorry.
1: Yeah. No. It's your show, I want the other folks to go. Oh yeah. Yeah. Okay. Here.
2: This is what happens on TerraBuster sometimes. So hold on. All right, everybody. Here we go.
4: How do you define socialism personally, and why do you think socialist candidates are popping up everywhere across the country?
5: Oh man, I guess.
2: Oh man,
5: it's a hard term to define these days because very
1: it's
5: often
1: not a hard
5: socialism,
1: term to
5: you know, classically you would think socialism is about prioritizing workers, and yet in reality, I guarantee that most of the self-described socialists running across the United States of America are going to howl about this announcement today, which is prioritizing American workers over foreign workers. So I don't know what the term means anymore. I think in reality what it actually means in the American context is that you want to replace American workers with foreign workers and you want boys to play in girls' sports. That's what unites the socialists that I see running across the United States of America today. You know, it's
2: how can anybody take him seriously?
1: Well, that's just it, especially because he glanced at the actual meaning of it, but didn't actually do it. He did it. Like you said, he's worse than Trump in some ways because he gave whoever is going to see this clip on the right-wing media, this is from Aaron Ruppiger, got it from C-SPAN, but he's going to, whoever sees this, and when they see it on their right-wing media, they'll see this, and they'll hear this, and they'll go, oh, yeah, well, it's kind of, I kind of have an idea of what it is, so, and then he agrees with them with their kind of definition, but not actual definition of it.
2: Mm-hmm.
1: So that will soothe them, and they'll be like, oh, okay, well, then I must be right that I kind of know yeah. what it is. That's good enough. And then he basically says, yeah, but fuck the actual definition.
2: Yeah.
1: This is what it means, and the real reason thing that it means is you want to replace American workers with foreign workers, and you want boys, but and you go...
2: And you boys and women. I mean, it's like, who the fuck?
1: No.
2: It's always bashing a trans person, and this is why you will never hear Republicans ask or encourage their constituents and or the people who vote for them to evolve, or they'll never...
1: Right.
2: They'll never dissuade them out of some kind of stupid thought or worldview that they have.
1: They want them to feel comfortable in their hatreds.
2: Yeah.
1: Right.
2: They want them to nurse their bigotries like a baby sucking a binky and never
1: yep.
2: let it go. And never,
1: I love that.
2: Ever.
1: Good phrase.
2: Yeah, it's the truth. They will never, ever encourage them to grow up. And
1: right.
2: and accept and embrace this scary, complex world of others. You know, it's not that scary.
1: Right.
2: Like, you know, I mean, there
1: are
2: scary people
1: out
2: there.
1: Most of them understand that there is a technical definition of socialism that the eggheads, yes, the political scientists use. And then there is the common definition of socialism.
2: Yes.
1: Which the common definition of socialism is more like I'm glad that a lot of us on, you know, the what I think of as the pragmatic progressive left
2: mm-hmm.
1: kind of knocked down some of enough of the fires that people didn't freak out super bad about socialism this time
2: right.
1: because mostly it's social democracy
2: that's
1: is really
2: it. Yeah.
1: And people should say I'm a social democrat. But a lot of people,
2: yeah.
1: especially younger people, I know I have brothers who are 8 and 10 years younger, and they have friends who are even younger than that. The people who are younger purposely did that. They purposely say the other direction, democratic socialist, because they want to punch the people on the other. They want to scare them and say, we are the scary
2: right.
1: socialists that you're afraid of, and we're coming to fuck you up.
2: But what we're talking about is... basically FDR democracy
1: right.
2: and
1: right,
2: that's
1: exactly.
2: how I understand it
1: that is social democracy. That's what they have in a lot of places in Europe. That's what
2: right.
1: pretty much almost every other first world, I mean, even what would be considered second world countries, which are like, you know, China for example is a second world country, but you know, in their capitalist areas there is a lot of people who are doing okay, and you know
2: right.
1: they have more social supports. I mean, that's just it.
2: That's
1: is that
2: it.
1: Virtually
2: yeah.
1: every other major nation in the world has a significantly higher poverty floor than we do here in the United States.
2: Yep,
1: and
2: yep.
1: That's really what most people in this country are asking for, is a much higher poverty floor.
2: Right.
1: So we don't have to worry about this kind of shit. So you don't have to worry about, you know, if you get sick. Or if there's
2: yes.
1: a disaster. I got one of my screens. I've got the radar for Florida. I got a friend who's in Crestview, Florida. I was mentioning this.
2: Mm-hmm.
1: And she's right in the divide between the east and the west of this. Oh, which, by the way, yeah, for those people who don't know, this hurricane, it's pronounced Isaias.
2: Isaias?
1: See, you can say it. It's easy. Everybody can say it. I don't know why some people had a problem with it.
2: What
1: like,
2: is it? Yeah, but it's spelled, like, how is it spelled?
1: It's spelled almost like, it's almost spelled similar to Isaiah, but it's pronounced
2: right.
1: Isaias.
2: That's what I thought it was, Isaiah, when
1: yeah.
2: I first saw it.
1: Yeah.
2: No, I didn't know it was
1: Isaias. But there are a
2: Isaias.
1: Lot of people who are like, yeah,
2: mm-hmm.
1: but see, you're open to learning things.
2: I am.
1: There are a lot of, right. Right, and I've been hearing
2: I hate
1: a lot
2: that
1: of people.
2: Part about me. I'm just kidding.
1: I love that part about you.
2: No, I'm only kidding.
1: About you.
2: People.
1: Yeah.
2: Some
1: but that's,
2: people.
1: That's
2: no,
1: just it.
2: No,
1: like,
2: no.
1: like you said, Vance is appealing. Vance is appealing
2: mm-hmm.
1: to their hatred. Vance is appealing to their and
2: yeah,
1: that's
2: it. That's what makes him
1: that's
2: evil.
1: What most.
2: Mm-hmm.
1: Yeah. Well, and that he knows better.
2: Yes, that's it's like what we're talking about with you working for Laura Ingraham, right?
1: Right.
2: Like you're not
1: going
2: to debase yourself for a buck, but the
1: well,
2: here's
1: and
2: here's, JD
1: that
2: Vance.
1: was the thing is that I had the choice was, you know, still keep throwing boxes overnight, and obviously, I mean, you know, journalism, broadcasting,
2: yeah.
1: media is yeah, it's my field. Though I wanted to get back
2: mm-hmm.
1: into it instead
2: mm-hmm.
1: of just fucking throwing boxes to get a paycheck. And right. I had been applying and talking to people all over the place, and everybody else was kind of, oh, well, I don't know, blah, blah, blah, because, you know, the Obama administration was winding down, and even people who had good gigs were like, I don't know if my gig is going to last after this. Shit. And I was like, right. Yeah. And I'm like, just, you know, something, anything. And they came back to me the third fucking time, and they're like, look, here's some decent money, and you don't have to do anything. And you're overnight, so, you know, you may have to deal with some of the producers in the morning and on a rare occasion Laura herself. But for the most part, not so much.
2: Yeah, just prepping.
1: I was like, okay, so basically it's just me and a computer for most of 8 hours a day, 5 days a week, just cutting audio and shit, and nobody bothering me. And I get to set up a whole bunch of, I mean, the stuff that she would use for her show, fully half of it was shit that I was pulling. And it's like, all right, well, I mean, it's right. better than
2: and
1: throwing,
2: you're not,
1: throwing,
2: you're not
1: throwing
2: selectively,
1: boxes at 2
2: a.m. Right, you're not selectively editing things and
1: right.
2: manipulating the content to make to get it like
1: that was,
2: you know, what's that, James O'Keefe, those assholes, right?
1: Oh yeah, well yeah, all those assholes, shit. I mean, you know, you look at the Fox Propaganda Network and they do that shit too. They do
2: it.
1: All of that.
2: They
1: take
2: that.
1: All that shit out of context,
2: right?
1: And,
2: what's his name? Well, Rupert Murdoch. This is what I bring this up about how it really fucking pisses me off, and they got away with it. Because no one ever holds them to account. And that's when Biden was in Normandy, when they were commemorating the Normandy invasion. He was talking to the parachute guys that came, and they were packing up their chutes.
1: Right.
2: Yeah, and they put on a show, and then they were packing up the chutes. And he walked over to them.
1: Oh, he walked over, and yet they did the picture, and they're like, oh, it looks like Biden's doddering and wandering away. It's like, no, he's not fucking wandering away.
2: They,
1: he just talks to the because he's Joe Biden.
2: Right,
1: he wants to talk to everybody. Hey, how you doing? And shake hands. And
2: exactly, but they fucking put it on the cover of the New York Post that.
1: Of course.
2: That Biden appears to wander off. Appears, because you made it appear like that.
1: Right, right, exactly. Somebody did it. It's, you know, it's the whole hot dog guy in the hot dog car. I don't know who could have driven that fucking thing into the building. You're like,
2: we're going to find that guy, right? The guy with
1: exactly,
2: the hot dog.
1: Right. And everybody's like, dude, it's fucking you. What the fuck? This is you.
2: But
1: Republicans are so bad about that shit, and it's you know, and it's them that this is them,
2: and they got away with it because what other corporate media outlet pointed this out and disgraced them about it?
1: Right.
2: They manipulated video, a major media outlet manipulated content of the President of the United States to make him look like he was wandering off when he wasn't. You know, if he's fucking all dementia'd out, you shouldn't have to selectively edit a video deliberately.
1: Right.
2: And somebody had to do that. Somebody behind the scenes had to put that together, and they were happy
1: to
2: do it.
1: To me, that's a credit for when I did work for her. And when I worked for EWTN, I was filling in for a friend who, she was her morning show producer, and her mom had cancer and whatever, and I got some kudos quietly from the Catholic Church because I did a really good job of doing, you know, guiding their morning show through some difficult shit.
2: Mm.
1: And it's like, because all I did is just drive it straight down the center.
2: Yeah.
1: Because I, you know, yes, you guys are right-leaning. You're going to get your, it's like cooking.
2: Mm-hmm.
1: It's like, you know, they're going to put their spices on it however they want to put their spices on it. And their spices, you know, in this metaphor are all right-wing leaning spices anyway. We all know this. Everybody knows this. Ain't nobody, you know, it's not like you're going into a Chinese restaurant and expecting a Burger King burger, you know what I mean?
2: Right.
1: So everybody knows that's where they're coming from. But if you just have a decent, basic product and they put their spices on it, it'll be even better because the decent product is right. And then I'm like, okay, that's great. I can live with that. I can look myself in the mirror in the morning and go, I didn't spoil myself by, you know, selling out my values, and I did what I needed to do to give them the baseline so that they could do this. And like I said, you know, the one was getting me back into broadcasting and paying the bills. The other was to help a friend. And yeah, I mean, I got paid for it because she wasn't going to, you know, let me not get paid for it. But it was also, I mean, you know, her mom was dying. So, you know, you don't want to be like, you know, yeah, fuck you. I don't, you know, I could use the money and I have the experience and I'm good at it. But no, I'm going to give you. I was like, no, fuck that. I'll help her out. And yeah, she paid decent. So I wasn't going to bitch about it, you know, but. I have a reputation. I have a pretty good reputation, or I have had in the talk media space, especially in talk radio space, that I'm a very good producer. I'm kind of a hard ass in some ways, but I won't bullshit you, and that's the whole reason that I ended up getting basically both, and that people are like, God, you come on. I can. I mean, I worked for Steele and Unger too at one time, and. You know, Michael Steele and Rick Unger.
2: Right.
1: And
2: okay.
1: Yeah, I remember they did there because Rick was the token liberal from Forbes, right. And Michael was the, you know, Michael Steele, and who's now on MS Now. Which is
2: yeah, who I know. And I was just watching them when I was getting ready for the show.
1: Well, I told him even then back then. I said, "You are more liberal than you're willing to admit." And he says,
2: "Yeah,
1: you're." He says, "You're more conservative."
2: Yeah, bullshit.
1: And I said, "Well, I said to him,
2: well,
1: I said,
2: maybe I'm just speaking
1: well,
2: for
1: I
2: myself."
1: Said, I said to him, I said, "Michael, I'm from Nebraska. We have a one-house legislature. No, we can get along with other people because we don't have a choice in Nebraska. That's how that works." Yeah, that's true. That's
2: well, okay. One of the things about Michael Smith that I think about sometimes, which if I ever do meet him or get to interview him,
1: Michael Steele's great. If you ever meet him, he's a jovial guy. He is charming. He'd charm you. He's great.
2: Yeah, but he one time see this is a long time ago when he was the head of the RNC. I don't know if you remember this, but when Obama was the president, there was a Black History Month thing that the Fox News went nuts over it because this is that's their job.
1: Right, it's what they do,
2: and,
1: right.
2: Yeah, they went nuts over young kids in a primarily Black school were singing about Barack Obama. On Black History Month or something. It was like, and one of the lines, you know, they were singing about all Black people from history had done great things, and then one of the lines was, Barack Hussein Obama, he is our president, and blah, blah, blah, blah, blah, blah, you know, isn't this great? And they fucking lost their shit on Fox News, which is so ironic because, you know, now they worship an orange con man, but... and they were like, oh, he's being, this is indoctrination. Obama thinks he's a king. He thinks he's, you know, I mean, everything that they're fucking doing now, right?
1: Well, and, right. I mean, remember, they always project. With them, it's always projection.
2: Totally.
1: Right.
2: But I remember Michael Steele. I bet you I could still find the tweet. I bet you it's still up somewhere. Michael
1: What did he say?
2: He was like, jumped on the bandwagon, you know, Barack Hussein Obama, indoctrinating kids, all this
1: shit, right? Michael got to, the funny thing was, is that, you know, having been his producer, him and Rick Unger, their producer, during 2016, Michael was the one who really, you know, wanted to go a little bit harder, and Rick was the one who didn't. But Rick was the one who wanted a little bit more to be, you know, kind of at the end table, the popular table, if you will. And Michael Steele was like, I have things beyond which I'm not going to go. I mean, that's long and short, that's basically why he, you know, why they got rid of him as RNC chair. Is because they're like, we're going over here to fascist land, and he's like, yeah, y'all enjoy that. I'm not going with you. That's you, and they're like, oh shit. I love Andrew's comment. I love Andrew's. Oh, you did. Okay, what did he say?
2: No, I found some of the. Wait, I'll find the tweet, but I found some of the articles about it. This is from 2009.
1: Andrew says. Yeah, okay, new video of students praising Obama generates anger. Yeah, which is
2: generates anger. What the fuck else is it going to generate from
1: there? There it is. With Republican National Committee Chair Michael Steele calling it the type of propaganda you would see in
2: North Korea,
1: Russia,
2: right?
1: Or Kim Jong Il's. Well, yeah, because, I mean, he was the head of the RNC still back then. So, you know, RNC chair Michael Steele writes that the video shows the indoctrination of our nation's greatest treasure, our child. He was playing the role that he had.
2: Yeah,
1: that was his
2: but I mean, like, you know, I don't know. They knew better.
1: Did you see the comment Andrea says? She says, there was a time when we didn't worry about who we were voting for, who was Republican and Democratic. We just voted.
2: You're right.
1: It's true.
2: And I also remember there was a time when we would, when, for example, the news media wouldn't say an Obama appointee judge or Trump appointee judge. Like, what the fuck does that matter?
1: But it's important enough. It's important, I think, to remind people we didn't start this.
2: No, you're right. They started it.
1: They started this because of the people that we were talking about earlier, the Nixonites and the folks that they said, you know, if you just allowed us to crime, which Zerlina Maxwell and who else did I hear that from? Zerlina Maxwell and she used to do with Jess. They did their radio show together first, and anyway, and Andrea says yep. It was all about the fact of they wanted the Nixonites wanted us to allow Nixon to crime,
2: right? And now they're
1: the phrase that I got from Zerlina is to crime.
2: Yeah, to crime.
1: The verb to crime.
2: Criming.
1: Yeah, because that's what they wanted. They wanted to crime.
2: Mm-hmm.
1: Yeah,
2: mm-hmm.
1: And they're like, what? Let us crime and be in, you know, charge, because you're not supposed to crime and be in charge.
2: Yeah, you're not supposed to crime. You're supposed to, like, you want to go crime, like, go fuck off. Like, this is what's so pissing me off with this fucking Republican Party. That's all they're in government to do.
1: And their thing is you can't crime.
2: Oh,
1: we can
2: crime. Forget it. Yeah.
1: But, well, you know, We have this phrase. I've said it for years, even before we had the politics bar. But the modern Republican motto. I've been saying this now for most of 25 years. I think something like this. The modern Republican motto is "I've got mine. Fuck you."
2: Oh yeah.
1: They all think it. Yeah,
2: that's it.
1: I've got mine. Oh, but you? No.
2: Sucks to be you.
1: And you're like,
2: oh well. Right.
1: Right.
2: It's,
1: and you're like,
2: yeah, it's your fault. It's never the system. It's always the person. Of course. That's why there's nothing wrong with...
1: Poverty's a personal failing to them, right?
2: That's it. Yeah, here it is. Youngsters...
1: Yep, there it is. I see it.
2: Anyway, whatever. I mean, this is just an aside, really. But this has been going on for fucking ever, really. Like, this bullshit.
1: Oh, yeah. Well, but they've been... Mm-hmm. It goes all the way back to the Nixon folks, so...
2: Yeah, but you never I mean, what the fuck? Like... Kids shouldn't be proud that their first black
1: of their
2: president. You know? Right, exactly. Well, we shouldn't
1: be
2: proud.
1: Well, they didn't want him to be. They didn't want him because he was, you know, which that was the other thing is that Michael was, and I'm like, you know, especially I'm like, he and I were talking, I'd be like, they're gonna hammer you on that, man. And he's like, he said, when he's gone, they're gonna hammer you on it, man. The whole thing so.
2: Oh, look, they took the video down. I bet you
1: Oh, yeah. Because it's 2009, it's so old, that don't surprise me at all.
2: Yeah, but I mean, I wonder if they took it down. Well, yeah, it's many years ago, of course, but because the kids got harassed and the school got...
1: It's even more than that. I mean, you got to remember all of the tech that's changed on everything, yeah.
2: Right.
1: Well, look, it is. I know that you've got... we've got just a couple more minutes, I'm guessing.
2: What?
1: Am I right on that?
2: What time is it?
1: Yeah. It's almost 9:30.
2: Well,
1: I guess.
2: I mean, the show goes on for another hour, but you could.
1: Oh, it does. Okay, I apologize.
2: It's up to you. I know Andrea. She says to the guests, you know, you can stay for an hour.
1: Well, that's okay. I would love to, but I know that I still have to go get a couple of things before the show plays.
2: Yeah. No. That's fine. So tell everybody.
1: No, I'd hang with you a little bit more, which is good.
2: No,
1: but
2: it's only on Fridays. The show goes for 2 hours, so it's just. This is the show, man. This is me. This is it.
1: Well, you are. Yeah. Well, look. Everybody should be paying attention to you. They should, you know, follow you on social media and all of that. And I hope the folks who are, you know, Terror Buster fans are also coming over to the Politics Bar and seeing Jody and I, which is good. We've had some good guests lately. We had we were at Brian Karam. Okay, on the same day that we had Brian Karam.
2: Oh wow, nice.
1: We also happened to have Jessica Tarlov from Fox, which was weird. Yeah, we had Jessica Tarlov.
2: Amazing.
1: Which is good.
2: Congratulations. That's awesome.
1: Thanks. Well, I mean, we have a lot of good. We had Mo Collins in this week. Comedian Mo Collins was good. JoJo and Brooklyn Dad were both in as well.
2: Wonderful.
1: Next week,
2: are you taking notes, Andrea?
1: Sarah Burris is going to be in next week, hanging out with us, and hopefully a couple others. We got some other stuff, as well as some of our regulars, like Bob Seska, because you were on the Bob Seska show this week, which was awesome.
2: Yes, that's great. And he's been on the show, and he'll be back. And so will you, and so will Jody. Jody's been on the show. Jody stayed the whole 2 hours, though.
1: I would have stayed too. It was just the hour, and I gotta go get before the store closes. So
2: but
1: I'm
2: she
1: like,
2: was,
1: you know.
2: She was. I could tell by the end. She was like bleary eyed. She was very tired.
1: Well, she gets up super ass early.
2: I know.
1: She lives,
2: I felt bad.
1: She lives on the West Coast, but she lives on East Coast time, which I'm like, I don't quite understand that either. But I love her. She was an awesome producer and a good friend.
2: I felt so bad because I could see her tired.
1: Well, she gets up super ass early.
2: I know.
1: She lives,
2: I felt bad.
1: She lives on the West Coast, but she lives on East Coast time, which I'm like, I don't quite understand that either. I you know, but I love her. She's

0: that we're putting your links in the description and in the chat and everything as well.
1: Awesome. I appreciate that. Well, yes. Folks can listen to us. Obviously, we are on multiple different places. 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But
0: yes.
1: And, of course, like we said, there's the podcast, and we even have stuff online at thepoliticsbar.com. We have what we call After Hours, where we don't we put some of the stuff, like you can curse here at Terror Buster. We put the stuff that where we can curse in the after hours.
0: Okay.
1: So, you know.
0: Right. Nice. I hope I will be back on the politics bar.
1: Are you kidding? Yeah. Soon. Yeah, we got to schedule you soon, and people can go to thepoliticsbar.com and hang out and we'll see them there too. So
0: yeah.
1: Tara, thank you for inviting me today.
0: This is awesome. Thank you for coming on the show, and you come back anytime. The door's always open, no matter what.
1: Will do. Will do.
0: Don't
1: let the monsters get all of us crazy. And remember, just make sure you folks are out there who are watching and listening, and make sure you're registered to vote, and make sure that you do vote.
0: That's right.
1: You know?
0: That's
1: right. Be smart about it, too. I'm not telling you specifically to vote for Democrats and independents, but, you know, if that helps.
0: I am.
1: Okay. I'll go with it.
0: All right.
1: It's your house, so I'm good with that. So.
0: All right, my friend.
1: Thank you for inviting me again.
0: Thank you.
1: Take care of you, my friend.
0: All right, I'll talk to you soon.
1: Talk to you soon.
0: Bye-bye. Peace. All right, everybody. The amazing Sean Pierce from the Politics Bar. Wait, where's me? I lost myself there. Don't lose yourself. All right. Well, what are we going to do now for the next hour? Well, I think we'll come up with something, right? No, I mean, I have a list. I have a list of shit to talk about. And Sean is amazing. So thank you for joining us, Sean. And I listen to the Politics Bar almost every day, pretty much every day, on the Political Voice, on the Progressive Voices app, excuse me. And yeah, and it's great. It's a great show. And I appreciate the liberal, progressive voices, political voices network, family, the community that cross-pollinates the guests, and we're on each other's shows, and that's amazing. And this is how we keep going and growing. So thank you all for being here. The show's not over. Hold on, I'm just figuring out where we're going next. What do you want to talk about? Let's see. What do I have on the list? I mean, I have a whole bunch of shit on the list. And one of the things I was going to talk about is, well, we were going to talk about this with Sean, but you just go with the conversation wherever it takes you. A couple of things with Hegseth. Well, I have on the list Hegseth's public execution. I think that's pretty reprehensible. And Trader Trump giving Musk a medal, Elon Musk. And if you watch Terror Buster and follow the show, you guys know I kind of loathe Elon Musk with the heat of 1,000 blazing suns. And Elon Musk, let's go here first. We can talk about the execution, too. But, wait a second. Elon Musk is the perfect character, I should say, in this new gilded age of greed, gaslighting, and grifters. Because he's a con man, just like Trader Trump. It's, you know, par for the course that we have a con man in office right now. Actually, this is a link. Let me play this. Sean sent me this before, because Sean called in before the show started. We were discussing what we were going to discuss, and he sent this clip.
2: And interestingly, when you mentioned Tesla, my uncle, Dr. John Trump, was commissioned by the United States government to do a report on

0: Nikola Tesla. They wanted to know, was he real or not real?
1: You fucking baboon. They had to do a whole report, and they got your uncle from MIT in, and a whole bunch of scientists, the greatest minds in the world, to get together and figure out whether Nikola Tesla was real or not. Oh, thank God this baboon is now leading us into the abyss, into hell, in a fucking handbasket. Holy shit. What, you know, what did we do in a past life to deserve this, collectively? What did we do as a species to fucking deserve this thing? That's what's so disgraceful, right? What is this? And look at some of these comments. Your TDS is something. There are a lot of documents in the archives, diaries. Why do you fucking pick on every single sentence? Idiots, obsessed, lame, TDS. Any accurate and, you know, just accurate assessment of the con man, according to MAGATRY, is Trump derangement syndrome. No, I'm sorry, Booby. Trump derangement syndrome is being absolutely clear-eyed about what we're dealing with. Trump derangement syndrome is thinking a con man has any business being anywhere near the halls of power. That's Trump derangement syndrome. I have to correct these flying monkey Trumpanzees constantly about what Trump derangement syndrome is, because, like everything else, they have it exactly backwards. It's either a projection or a confession. They're the ones with Trump derangement syndrome. Trump derangement syndrome is thinking a con man is fit to lead the United States, the greatest country on earth, right? We keep hearing, oh, we're so great. They're going to make America great again by dragging us to the pits of the dark bowels of history's dung heap. That's where they want America to be great. Where great meaning white, meaning a white supremacist project that's succeeded. They're disgusting. It really, you know, it is embarrassing to be an American now. And we do have a lot of atoning to do once we get this country back. And hopefully getting it back begins in about 4 weeks, right? It's a little less. I know people are voting already. But make no mistake, they're not going quietly into that dark night, into the wilderness. You know, the Republican Party, conservatism is not it's a fundamentally undemocratic ideology. Let me see, who is this bitch? Who is this? Thank you, Jim, for keeping us safe. I didn't oh God, wow. Thank you. I see. I indeed. I'm just looking at some of the comments that you took care of in the chat from the Trumpanzees. Sometimes we get Trumpanzees, you know, it's like ringing a dinner bell for these douchebags. I wish that they had something interesting to say, ever. They bring nothing to the table. What's this? Not for Tara, though. What's not for me? I don't know. Whatever. It's probably more... Wow. Spamming the chat, I see. Spamming the chat with inanity and depravity. Okay. Let me see. It is fascinating to me when they come into the chat to basically It's like farting in at a dinner party. That's what they do. They come in, people are discussing things, and they come in and like whip out their ass and make a stench. And that's what they consider, I guess, a successful evening. They bring nothing to the table. They have nothing to stand upon in reality. That's why. And here's the other thing. Let's get back to, before we move on, I'm just warming up here, too. But get back to J.D. Vance, what he said about socialism. It's not really even about what he said. It is the fact that he said it, right? It's, let's play it again. Hold on a second, it's not playing.
2: Well, Ian, why do you think socialist candidates are popping up everywhere across the country?
3: Oh, man. I guess...
1: Oh, man.
3: It's honestly,
1: you know,
3: it's a hard term to define these days because very often socialism, classically you would think socialism is about prioritizing workers. And yet, in reality, I guarantee that most of the self-described socialists running across the United States of America are going to howl about this announcement today, which is prioritizing American workers over foreign workers. So I don't know what the term means anymore. I think in reality what it actually means in the American context is that you want to replace American workers with foreign workers, and you want boys to play in girls' sports. That's what unites the socialists that I see running across the United States of America today. You know, it's
1: Is that
2: How
1: what
2: do
1: you see? Is that what you see?
2: Why do you think socialist candidates are popping up?
1: See, I thought you had your conversion to Catholicism. He wrote a whole book about it. It's on a book tour. Communion. We're supposed to believe that he found Jesus somehow, and he's a big holy roller. Never mind the fact that he is the Pope. You know, if you're a Catholic, I was raised Catholic, the Pope is infallible in the Catholic religion. So I don't know who the fuck J.D. Vance thinks he is, if he's a new convert Catholic who thinks he knows better than the Pope. One of the first things he said after, on the book tour about the Pope, that the Pope should stay in his lane. He's telling the Pope what his lane should be. When the Pope's talking about feeding the hungry, housing the homeless, that he should stay in his lane and treating immigrants just like Jesus told the likes of J.D. Vance that he should treat, that we should treat immigrants, that a nation will be judged by how they treat the stranger, right? We welcome the stranger. Instead, people like J.D. Vance use the stranger as fodder to gain more power, to make the people who are stupid enough to hang on his words and believe him, to make them nice and afraid, nice and twisted, so he can pick their pockets, basically. He can ride them to the bank. But this is why J.D. Vance is evil. He knows better, like we were talking about with Sean. He knows better, but he does it anyway. He's poisoning the discourse anyway. And it is another example why I say it all the time, that Republicans, they're not sincere partners in governance. If you vote for them, if you're a working class dumbass and you vote for Republicans, shame on you, really. You're a sucker. You're a dupe. And the fact is, you know, the Democrats aren't perfect, but no one, the Democrats aren't trying to ride you mercilessly to the bank. They're not trying to, I'm not saying all of them. You know, we did have Kristen Sinema, there's fucking Fetterman, these assholes, Joe Manchin. Oh, but there's a new crop of Democrats coming up, and these are, I believe, many of them are sincerely trying to work within the mechanisms of government to make the country live up to its promises. And just because you want to regulate capitalism doesn't mean you're a communist. That's not communism. And the fact that young people are attracted to socialism now, because clearly capitalism has failed the country. Unfettered capitalism is not freedom. And people know it. Young people, not every young person, of course, but many. There's no excuse not to know things nowadays because, you know, if you can get online and fold down a cue hole, you could certainly get online and educate yourself about reality, you know? But this clip is another example of the fact that Republicans are not sincere partners in governance. They're not trying to have a rational debate. They're not trying to meet you fairly and squarely on the field of ideas. They're there to manipulate, to divide, to pour bullshit into the empty heads of the people who follow them so they can continue to pick their pockets. If J.D. Vance was sincere, what do you mean? What do you think socialism is? What was the question? Why are people identifying as socialists? How do you define socialism? Oh, socialism is men and women sports, and what was the other one? It was giving jobs to foreigners? It's such bullshit. No, it's healthcare. It's regulating capitalism. So, and that doesn't mean there's no capitalism. We're talking about FDR democracy, FDR-style democracy that actually built the middle class. The middle class didn't come because the robber barons were feeling generous one day. It came because the robber barons were doing well. They were doing just fine while millions of Americans were left on the breadlines. And the likes of J.D. Vance left them there, doing nothing for them. So, and people were sick of it. So FDR came in and, he was actually, as they called him, the traitor to his class, because he was. He was born on third base, but he had a heart. And if you read about FDR's, if you read FDR's biography or his, a biography of FDR, the story of his life, how he understood because of getting polio and that people needed help sometimes. So I don't know how somebody like J.D. Vance, this is what I can't stand about Republicans, that they pretend to be Christians. They pretend to be patriots. They're such super patriots. They're super uber Christians. But all they do is spread hate and lies. If you're a super Christian and a super patriot and you think you have all the answers, you have the right ideas that will make America great again, then fucking share them sincerely. Why do you insist on lying to people? Why do you insist on twisting words? And why do you insist on targeting less than 1% of the population? Talking about trans people all the time, constantly targeting trans people. Like, this is a fucking problem. How dare you? How dare you turn the power of the state against an oppressed minority group? Well, because you're oppressing them, and you're bullies. You're fucking bullies. You're fucking cowards, and you have no solutions. All of these, you watch these debates with these Republicans, they're all turning back to trans people. They'll just pick like throw out some fucking anti-trans bullshit constantly. And we all remember, I mean, I'm old here, you know? This is a new thing. So we know how disingenuous they are. We know how sinister it is. And we know that one day it's not going to be trans people. Who it will be in the future, we can only speculate. Certainly it's always going to be immigrants. And, you know, the more that they don't get the same response, it will, the fucking target will just move on to somebody else. But it always has to be somebody. Because that in itself says what we're dealing with. They're not trying to fix the problems that they create. Of course they, you know, it's like, why would they want to fix the problems? Because they fucking created them. And to Republicans, it's not this is not a problem. You know, income disparity and upward immobility are not problems. They're the result of their policies. And that's the point. They like the income disparity and the upward immobility because they don't want you to do anything about the power, their power. They're such fucking mediocre people. This is what always gets me too. You know, the white men are so picked upon, and the DEI is such a problem, and any remedy to racism is the problem. It's not the racism; it's the remedy that we should be. That's an assault on civil rights, right? But if you're so fucking, you know, impressive, why, you know, then you would be impressive. Why would it bother you if somebody gets a little bit of a helping hand? You know, we could just see how impressive you are. And it wouldn't bother you, right? You would be well ahead of the pack. And it's always the fucking people like these, like J.D. Vance, like Trader Trump, complaining and bitching about how unfair everything is. When, yeah, it's unfair, but not to them. Not to the likes of them. It's unfair that J.D. Vance gets to squat in the Oval Office, gets to fucking lie and poison the American discourse and fly around on our dime, getting his unworthy carcass protected by the Secret Service on our dime. That he treats like like they're his butlers, you know, that they're his valets. And what is he doing in return? Embarrassing America, lying to America. They're not doing anything to fix the problems that we face. They're trying to insert all of their crooks and cronies in positions of power, so the smash and grab can continue. And it's absolutely sinister. So what's socialism? Because it's men and women's sports. Okay, bitch, really? This is how you know you're dealing with clowns. You're not dealing with anybody who has any interest in solving America's problems. So how stupid do you have to be to vote for that? You know, like, you could just see the scam coming out of his mouth. Socialism is men playing in women's sports. How stupid do you think the American people are? Well, we got the answer. You know, we got the answer. He just by the definition that he puts forward, he counts on the stupidity of the voters, of the people who vote for Republicans, that's for sure. Look at how he treats them. He doesn't even treat them as equals in intelligence. Clearly he thinks they're stupid enough to be lied to like this so egregiously. It's sickening. I don't know. How much do you have to fucking hate yourself We should put a poll up. How much do you have to hate yourself to vote Republican? And invite the maggots in here. Except that other one who fucking annoys us. Who's that? What's that one? Fuck him. He's gone. God, it's so true. Melissa on the chat. Maggots are too goddamn stupid to realize how bad they fucked themselves. Absolutely. It's like, that's what gets me. You know, it's like, I don't even know. I'm trying to... It's processing it. Because it's like... It's, you know, they're fucking gaslighting their stupid voters in real time. And we're watching this happen constantly. And it's insulting. I take it personal. Because, I'm not a dumbass, but... I get angry for the dumbasses. I get angry at them because they're not angry. What are you? Are they gonna reward these assholes with their vote? And what are the maggots gonna do? What are these fuckers gonna do? They're gonna get, if they get power. What do you think Ken Paxton is gonna do for the dumbasses who vote for him? He's gonna grift and steal and rape and pillage and not do a fucking thing for the people who sent them there. And except what he'll do is, while those dumbasses, while the constituents are falling lower and lower on the ladder and their lives suck, they can't get through the week when they're have no lifelines, everything's more expensive, and you know, granny's got to move back home because they cut her Medicaid, and there's no more hospitals, and so Uncle Charlie had to fucking croak on the way to the hospital. He was having a heart attack because his fat white boy diet caught up to him, but, you know, he couldn't make it in time. And then Janie had to cut her diabetes medicine in half, and she conked out in the parking lot and croaked. Like, shit like this happens. And what do you think that the likes of Ken Paxton is going to do for them? Nothing. He's going to tell them a man is playing in a woman's sport somewhere in a fantasy land. Some child who wants to be on the Little League team. That's... They're going to have a big town hall meeting about it, and Fox News is going to get all fucking up in people's business, and, you know, then that's going to be the big deal for the day. While, you know, give them something to chew on. But this is why I always say that Republicans hate their voters. They hate them. They have no respect for them. How can you respect the marks? You know, the con man does not respect his marks. All Trader Trump has for maggots are magic beans, right? That's all it is. Some fucking trinket, some NFT, some bauble, some bullshit. Oh, my God. When will it end? When will it end? And when... Oh, I don't like sports. Said it came out today that Ken Paxton took hundreds of vacations on the taxpayer dime. Yeah, that's what Ken Paxton's going to do. But that's what fucking J.D. Vance does, guys. Let's look this up before I say something that is inaccurate, because we don't do things and say things inaccurate. Let's see. J.D. Vance, because we talked about it on the show when he first got into office, J.D. Vance took more vacations in the first 3 months of his so-called vice presidency than I think the vice, that Harris had taken her entire term. So J.D. Vance vacations. Let's see, how many? In the first year. It's ridiculous. But did you hear that on Fox News? No? Oh. Why would you? But you probably heard about some trans kid or some fucking... I'm so sick of them going after trans people. It's evil. J.D. Vance is evil. I believe that the Pope should excommunicate J.D. Vance. He thinks he's a new convert. Oh, buy my book. Convert. What's it called? Communion. Right? Conversion, communion, who fucking cares? Shut up. You're not a Christian. You're not a Catholic. Whatever you think you are. Oh, Jesus came into your heart. You found Catholicism. You found God. Jesus hates you, okay? You make Jesus weep, J.D. Vance. You hate Jesus. Jesus Christ. Jesus had your number. 2,000 years ago, he knew the likes of you. He warned his actual followers about the likes of J.D. Vance. That's for sure. Jesus warned about the hypocrites. These are people that will pray out right in front of everybody. That's why he told them to pray in their closets. Go pray in the closet. Don't pray in front of everybody, but there you go, maggots. There you go, Republicans. They'll pray right in the well of the house. Everybody look at me, pray. Look at me as they cut lifelines, as they fucking starve granny. This is what the big ugly bill did. Cutting Meals on Wheels, kicking people off of health care, cutting food for hungry children in this country. Is that what Jesus wants you to do? J.D. Vance? And J.D. Vance had to come in and pass the deciding vote for this abomination of a bill. Oh, I'm so sick of it. I'm so sick of it. The sickness that they have inflicted on this country, that they have unleashed with the approval of dumbasses who have been thoroughly propagandized for 30 years or more, 40 years, 50 years. How old is Fox News? I think it's 30 years, right? They just celebrated their 30 years. They had a big to-do on the channel. That's 30 years of dragging America down into the dark ages. 30 years of making working people stupid enough to vote for their own demise. 30 years of dividing the country, of destroying democracy. That's Fox News's 30 years of accomplishments, making the American people stupid enough to think a con man with a fake university, a multi-level marketing vitamin scam, all over the Epstein files, a history of sexual assault, a serial bankrupt con man who declared more losses than every other American taxpayer, who bankrupted his trust fund 6 times, that thing, an insurrectionist, a con man, a traitor who sent a mob to defecate and urinate in the halls of the Capitol, that thing is fit to lead us, to lead a great country. You know, they all talk about how great, make America great again. What are they talking about? You know, they love the 50s. They want to go back to the 50s. That's when America was great, according to them. And They like the strict racial hierarchies, the strict gender mores, women in their place, gays in the closet. That's what they like about the 50s. But they don't like the marginal tax rate, the top marginal tax rate of 90%. the 35% unionized workforce. They forget those pesky facts. But they all want to go back. I mean, that's what gets me about the Republicans, too, because, and the corporate media, of course, because they never, the devil's in the details, they never educate the viewer about what's really going on. They never push back. And in fact, what was it? Oh, this is why people are attracted to, they like watching the comedy shows to get their news. And we've talked about the Good Liars before, and the Good Liars, they go into Maggotville and they interview maggots. And there was a clip of one of the Good Liars asking the maggots, what do they like about Trump? Oh, he's really changed things. And the one of the Good Liars said, well, what has he changed? Give us one thing that he's changed. And the fucking idiot couldn't think of a one. Well, he's changed things for the better. Well, how? Well, gas prices, she said. Well, and then he said, well, it's not changed for the better. They're more expensive now. So, but this is something that the corporate media never does. They never follow up with a question when they say, well, how do you like your vote for Trump? Oh, he's great. He's the best. How? What has he done? What's his policies? What do you approve of? They never have the follow-up question for these people, because then they get exposed. They don't know what the fuck they're talking about. They're cultists. You can ask me why I vote for a candidate. I ask you, everybody on the chat, you will know. You will have a specific list of policies that you support. Not these fucking people, that's for sure. That's why they say, oh, well, I voted to annoy my friend. I voted to annoy my liberal friends. If you're voting to annoy somebody, then you fucking better stay home. Stay home and pray in your closet like the Jesus you pretend to worship told you. Okay. A widely reported number of vacations in J.D. Vance's first 7 months as vice president is, guess what? How many vacations did J.D. Vance go on in his first 7 months? Was 8. 8 vacations in 7 months. Okay, that's why they get into office, guys. They're not in there to help people. You know, remember when Trump was like, well, I'll never leave the White House. I'll never go golfing like Obama, like Barack Hussein Obama. I'll be there working so hard for you. Yeah, yeah, huh? Really, bitch? No, J.D. Vance went on fucking 8 vacations in 7 months. Have you had 8 vacations? I haven't had a fucking vacation I haven't had one vacation in 8 years. For Christ's sakes. And I'm not alone. Jesus Christ, I'm lucky I get a Sunday, half a Sunday. Unbelievable. Could you imagine if that were Harris vacation for fucking going on vacation? So you see, it's all propaganda here. They propagandize the dumbasses who watch Fox News. They keep them thoroughly enraged with bullshit. If only, you know, I would join them in the rage if they weren't so full of shit. Then we can all focus our rage where it belongs, on the freaking disgusting billionaires and the scumbags that hate America, that hate the grand experiment in liberal democracy. That's what they hate. They hate freedom. They hate you having an ability to say anything about how they treat you, how they hate democracy in the workforce, and that's unions, because they don't want the worker to have any say in what the bosses do to them. This is demonstrable. It's a fact. All you got to do is look up everything that this maladministration has done since getting in office. If they can't do, they can't do it legislatively, so Traitor Trump signs his decrees like a baboon, like the baboon king that he is. The king of baboons, really. And the flying monkeys, that's who they are. So, excuse me. And that's the only reason they're in office, is to exploit you and you know, whatever. They fucking need to get the... Oh, God. Let's get money out of politics. Let's first get the Democrats in there. Yeah, so, let's see. He... Eight vacations in 7 months. Unbelievable. But I guess we've moved on to other things. Well, he moved on to his book tour. What the fuck is happening here? We're in an illegal war of choice because Traitor Trump needed a distraction from the Epstein files, and people can't get through the week. They can't put gas in their car. They're having trouble buying groceries, all that. A South African billionaire Nazi fired hundreds of thousands of Americans, destroyed our bureaucracy that every great country needs to run. And, you know, and we got a vice president that's on a book tour that takes 8 vacations in 7 months, and now he's on a book tour because he pretends to be a Catholic. God, excommunicate his ass already. Seriously. I mean, what other religion? That's how arrogant these scumbags are, and what a pose it is. It's not real. It's not really a Catholic. Please. You know, what new convert challenges the infallible leader of how many billions of Catholics? What is there, 2 billion Catholics? How many billions? I don't know. But J.D. Vance is going to tell him to stay in his lane. Okay. Okie dokie go. All right, where is it? So many things. All right. Where is the other one? I wanted to talk about the disgusting Pete Hegseth, that this is how sick these fuckers are, that they're making America as sick as they are. And I've said it before, the country is suffering from PTSD, that's for sure. But they like it that way. They want to traumatize all of us. And they want to keep traumatizing America by degrading us and harming us psychologically, tearing us apart. Hold on. So, Pete Hegseth, who is a very sick person, and he seriously... Oh, they all need to come out of the closet, too. There's this real homoerotic strain in the maggot... I don't know. Is it an ideology? The cult. Just yesterday, Trump was on stage again talking about big, strong, good-looking men... Come up here, you good-looking guys. You know, come on. This is a man an unfit baboon who mimicked a sex act on a microphone. Right? Never forget that. That's why I try to play that clip all the time. Because I want people to remember that we have a con man in office that acted out blowing a microphone. Let me see. Microphone. And if you've not seen that, it's a classic. Fellatio. I'm looking it up. Where's Fox News on that? Could you imagine if Harris had done something like that? Of course, that would never happen. Or if Joe Biden had done that. This is the mark of somebody. It's a dementia. It's somebody with dementia who has no filter. He can't say to himself, I'm in public, this is undignified, I'm the so-called president, or trying to be. I think it was during the campaign. I shouldn't mimic blowing a microphone, giving this microphone oral pleasure. I can't find it. Shit. That's why I need a producer in here to send me clips. Trump fellatio microphone. Oh, there it is. Oh, you know how? Oh, look at that. Look at that. On C-SPAN. This is sane-washing Trump. Unbelievable. The headline on C-SPAN says, former president jokes about his microphone issues. Is that what he did? When he sucked off a microphone? I don't think so. I would phrase that a little bit differently. Something like degrades the office of the presidency. Here we go. Here, I got a clip of it. For those who've never experienced the so-called president sucking off a microphone.
0: So, I had to go. I came in today.
1: That's funny. In all fairness, I am a human being, right? No, not really. Here comes the problem. You fucking disgusting pig. What a disgusting pig.
0: So, I had to go.
1: Look at that bitch behind him. And one lady hiding her face with the Trump sign, Trump Vance sign, the good Christians that they are. Ha ha ha. Ha.
0: You're right. I come in, and here's the problem. I said, oh man, it's too low. I said, it's too low. So, I had to go.
1: You filthy, disgusting pig. And no offense to pigs, of course. Ha ha ha. You pig, right? What a disgrace. Remember when the office of the presidency meant something. We had to hear all about the tan suit. I'm old enough to remember Monica Lewinsky, how these Republicans were like, oh, what am I going to tell the children? Right? Oh, what are we going to explain to the children about a blowjob in the White House? They've degraded the office of the presidency. Meanwhile, it was Justice I Like Beer, the future Justice I Like Beer, who was on that Monica Lewinsky you know, Revenge of the Clintons. That's why he was screaming Revenge of the Clintons during his disgraceful confirmation hearing, which should have been an elimination hearing, really. And he wanted descriptions. He wanted very explicit descriptions of Clinton's penis to degrade. And also he wanted them to include blow-by-blow of whatever sex acts Clinton and Monica Lewinsky had engaged in, as if that was had any relevance to whether Clinton lied under oath. Oh, but they wanted to masturbate to it, I guess. They wanted to jerk each other off about it. Look at how we've degraded, how much we've degraded the office of the presidency. It's only going to get worse from here, and they're just wait till they get to destroy the whole grand experiment itself. Unbelievable. But they brought us into the gutter. This is your family values here. This is your, you know, your adults. Vote for the adults in the room. God damn it. What the fuck? Anyway, all right. But they're all disgusting. And let's see, Trump. And gay. Let's just put Trump gay in there. Yeah, nothing. Because what was it? He was going on about the guys. There was handsome men and big, strong, good-looking men. Trump, big, strong, handsome. Get up here, fellas. I want to see you. Oh, if only they would simply get the help they need. And there's nothing wrong with being gay. I'm gay. I'm just saying. Like, get help. You don't have to hate yourself. You don't have to inflict your bullshit on society. Just get help, especially Pete Hegseth. There, you want to talk about somebody who needs to come out of the closet, and he needs to come out of the closet and have the arms of a big, strong man envelop him, and he can collapse in the big, strong man's arms and weep for all the harm he's done to this country and to himself. Well, now he wants to degrade the country even further by televising an execution. Not televising, excuse me, live streaming an execution. And they're disgusting. I mean, all the Republicans have done to this country, I don't know how they'd ever atone, frankly, but they're, what's his name? That's the murderer who killed 13 people at Fort Hood. And yes, these people, the victims and their families deserve to remain at the center of this discussion. But Pete Hegseth has announced that on December 3rd, there will be a firing squad execution, which will be live streamed. And why the United States government wants to turn the punishment into something people watch on their phones will be a question for the ages, of course, but more proof that conservatives really are the bane of this country, that they not only hate America, they're confused by America, and they have no business being anywhere near the halls of power. This is all they can do to to us as a society is harm us, because this doesn't elevate the grand experiment in liberal democracy, nor does it do anything to keep anybody from hurting anybody else, because we all know that the death penalty, that executions do not deter crime in any form, so this is nothing but a spectacle, and that's all Republicans know how to do. This is why pretty boy Hegseth has to always put on a fucking show. Like, look at me running like a girl over here, right? That's why he's always running, kicking his legs up, and trying to pretend he's a big, strong man. Let me do push-ups, let me do pull-ups. And he had to put that hair studio in the Pentagon, a studio and makeup and all that, because it's all about the outside. He wants only big, strong men, big, muscular, not unshaven. He wants no beardos, right? No weirdos. He wants nice, shaved chests. Sick. He's a sick fuck. And Hegseth says that they're debating? Is this... I'm not sure if it's confirmed. Let's see. Making all service members watch this execution. Yeah, because that's, I guess, if you don't want to watch a public execution, you're low T, eh? You must be low T. Or have small balls from the testosterone they're forcing you to take. So Pete Hegseth said, we'll make sure that people are able to watch it, that it's public. Listen to the priority in that sentence, making sure there is an audience, not that you have a choice. The government has the power to imprison this man. It also has the power to tell the troops what they can and cannot do when they're under orders. But how does this elevate America in any way? Of course it doesn't. It puts us in league with the likes of Saudi Arabia. But this is all Republicans know how to do. They don't put us in league with the happiest countries on earth or the most most prosperous, the happiest, the healthiest, the wealthiest, the wise. No. Oh, don't worry. We are rich in America. There's a lot of billionaires here, but we're poor in many ways. We're not rich. There's a lot of billionaires. There's billionaires who are rich. And they're certainly not rich in many other ways. Oh, they got a lot of money, but they're very sick. These are people that pour their money into making sure that Americans don't go to the doctor, right? That when they get their lifelines cut, that nobody can tax billionaires. No one can take an extra zero off a bank account that they'll never miss to make sure that everybody can go to a doctor. That's how fucking sick these people are. They are the poster children for why the rich need to be taxed. Apparently... it's just disgusting. Pentagon says the firing squad execution at Fort Hood shooter Nidal Malik Hassan will be live streamed. Every time I think they've hit bottom, the trapdoor opens and we go tumbling further into the pits of the Dark Ages. Jesus Christ. J.D. Vance, the good Christian, said, I don't know what that's actually going to happen. he said. I don't know that that's actually going to happen. He said he wouldn't watch it if it did. But the Pentagon announced the live stream, and whatever. Unbelievable. So, yeah, all right. But the Pentagon announced the live stream, and whatever. Unbelievable.

Trader Trump handed out a bunch of medals today to the techies or whatever. One of them went to this horrible Elon Musk, who is a poster child. Really, he's a perfect character in this new gilded age of greed, gaslighting, and grifters. Because he's not a genius, he's just another born on third base trust fund brat who is a sociopath, who has a good, a marketing department that makes people think he's some kind of genius. He's not a genius. He just, if anything, he's middling at best. He's not a genius. What genius pays a ringer to play a video game for him so he can pretend to be the number one Path of Exile player in the world? Or I think the other one was Diablo 2 or Diablo 4. I don't remember. But that's what Elon Musk did. He paid somebody to play this video game so when the real players of Path of Exile and Diablo would log in, they would see number one, Elon Musk, on the leaderboard, and they'd be like, wow, what a cool guy. Who fucking does that? But a very sick person who is desperate for attention. And cheats himself. They all cheat themselves. It's like Trader Trump cheating at golf, paying people to go to college for him, to take his tests, to sit in his lectures, to write his papers, and we all know he did that. We don't need the confirmation from his niece, from Mary Trump, to tell us this. We can see it in his actions, in what he writes and how he speaks, that he's an ignoramus. You can't pay, you know, hundreds of thousands of dollars for what he calls the best education, right? He has the best education money can buy, and he's still a moron, right? So that's how we know Mary Trump is telling the truth. Right? Because Mary Trump... Wait, hold on. Here's the music. I'm lowering that. But Mary Trump said that he didn't go to school. He paid people to take his SATs. He paid people to take his tests. Of course he did. He paid people to take his... to write his papers and sit in his lectures. He just wanted the piece of paper. That's what it's about. Like the Nobel Peace Prize. This stinking baboon pretending he solved and stopped 8 wars. Is it 8 or 10 or 18? Who cares at this point? This idiot who bombed Iran because he's all over the Epstein files committing crimes against children. Bombs a school of children and murders them for a distraction. And now everybody's got to pay. We all got to pay because this baboon was... is in the Epstein files committing crimes against children. We know that's true since they're supposed to release the Epstein files, and he's getting a lot of pushback from his own maggot base about it. He'd rather take that heat than release the Epstein files, which means whatever's in there is worse than the heat he's already taking, not releasing it, because he knows he's disgusting. Of course he is. Of course he committed crimes against children. There's one of the unredacted stories is he was presented with 2 underage girls as a gift for his birthday from Jeffrey Epstein. You think he said, "No, thank you, Jeffrey. I'm going home to my ever-loving wife." Of course not. This is what we're dealing with. A very sick person. And anyway,

0: in this new gilded age of greed, gaslighting, and grifters, one of the things they do is they spend a hell of a lot of time convincing us and convincing the rest of us just how special and how superior they all are to us, and giving each other medals of freedom, medals of whatever fucking medals, like giving Charlie Kirk a medal and giving, you know, who else did they give a medal? They gave Jim Jordan got a medal of freedom. For Jim Jordan is a fucking insurrectionist. They all are. So Trader Trump gave Elon Musk the National Medal of Science for engineering achievements of extraordinary ambition and scale. Well, he's lucky he got a trust fund. He was given a rather large trust fund that he parlayed. He banked it into PayPal. He made some early investments, and now he's a super genius because he's got a good marketing and he buys into things that other people created. And fuck him, okay? Fuck him. He's he's a Nazi ideologue who destroyed, who, because he hates America and he hates the system that the founders fought a revolution to create and entrust to us, he destroyed our bureaucracy, fired Americans. He caused trauma and pain from sea to shining sea that we'll be dealing with. I mean, the civil servants of this country, any great country has a functioning bureaucracy that is there to service the citizens. And Elon Musk comes in because he's a Nazi ideologue who hates democracy like Peter Thiel. Decided that that our fellow Americans were waste, fraud, and abuse. Well, and he fired hundreds of thousands of our fellow Americans for no fucking reason other than that. And Doge, this is why, you know, it matters who's in charge. Doge gives us the concrete reason to reject anything that Elon Musk purports to be. This Doge, remember he was going to save us trillions and billions and zillions? And the government was going to run so efficiently, there's no waste, fraud, and abuse. Of course, you know, the maggots who voted for Trump were very upset. They got their jobs cut. They didn't think they were waste, fraud, and abuse. Well, they probably weren't, because what ended up happening is that Elon Musk cost us money. He costs us more money than he purported to save. And if anything, Elon Musk is waste, fraud, and abuse. Another confession, another projection from this Trumpanzee death cult. There's no one more wasteful than Elon Musk, more fraudulent, and more abusive than that thing. This is why we have to tax these billionaires out of existence. Tax them down to reasonableness, in the very least. Well, he cost us, what was this, Doge? April 2025, Fortune reported that the Partnership for Public Service estimated that the workforce disruption could cost taxpayers roughly $135 billion. This included firing and rehiring, paid leave, lost productivity. This is the estimate, but let's see, how much did he cost? It was more. did Musk Doge cost us more money? All right. Somebody left me a present in the litter box. I could... Ugh. Gonna have to wrap up the show. Because it's not a very pleasant smell in Terror Buster Studios right now. Let's see. Yeah, $135 billion. How much? I'm just trying to find the bottom line. What is bottom line number Musk cost us in his stupid Doge debacle? Let's see. What do you think? All right. How's everybody doing? I see, yeah, the show should be over. I see a lot of people dropping off. I could see who's watching. You realize that? And then it goes towards the end here. Only the true Tarot Busters make it to the end of our late night show. Like Jim. Thank you, Jim, for being here. Thank you, Elizabeth. Raging Squirrel. Grumpy. Frida. Huh. Commander Bond. Andrea, of course. The Department of Government Efficiency. Go fuck yourself. Is the National Design Studio. What? Is that true? Transition. The National Design Studio. What? Oh, God. Oh, God. They are beautifying federal agency websites and digital experiences, supposedly. Beauty is in the eye of the beholder. Certainly. Yeah, $135 billion. That's what they cost. Doge cost us? Wow. This is what's so sickening, too. You never hear this on the corporate media. Not just Doge, the bullshit that they cost us, the $135 billion. That's healthcare. That's Meals on Wheels. That's a hospital. That's everyone's job. Jobs, jobs, jobs. And it really, I'm so sick of them. I'm so sick of them fucking disparaging the government that the founders fought a revolution to create and entrust to us. And we're supposed to have a functioning bureaucracy. How much abuse, how much more abuse are we going to take from these people? When they fire Americans from our bureaucracy, that means we get to on hold. You know, when we call Social Security or the IRS, we have to stay on hold all day. You can't get anybody on the phone. And it becomes an exercise in futility or frustration. And that is by design. That's because the Republicans want it that way. They defund things so they can cry, oh, look how they're not working. Let's give it to some private asshole like Elon Musk to fuck it up and grift from it. To suck on it like a parasite. So, but in this new gilded age of greed, gaslighting, and grifters, they certainly love giving each other all sorts of honors, denigrating those honors. Medals of Freedom. All you gotta do to get a Medal of Freedom is be a piece of shit who agrees with them, who grifts with them, and they'll give you a medal of science, a medal of honor, whatever it might be. All right. Well, this is because this America thingy is way, way over their heads. All right, my friends. God help us. Oh, here's Glenn Beck. What a piece of shit. Speaking of, he's talking about the execution at Fort Hood. Here, let's listen.
1: Who are on the left, who are, I can't believe we want to do a public execution. You're the same people that were cheering for Charlie Kirk.
0: No.
1: You were the same people that were making TikTok videos about Charlie Kirk's death. So please don't tell me about high and mighty you are. I happen to believe in execution as a deterrent. But it's only a deterrent when it happens rapidly.
0: Hey, bitch, listen. See, this is what we're talking about. None of that is true. This is why we can't have a rational conversation with maggots. If only they had anything true to say. Do me a favor. Go through, if you're a maggot, go through my entire show. Find the lie. Find the place where I'm speaking lies. And if I said anything that was incorrect, correct me. And we'll discuss it. I'll say, I made a mistake. And I'm not here to lie to people. I'm not here to make shit up about conservatives. We're just calling them what they are, holding a mirror to them, telling the truth about them. And tell me where I've said anything that is wrong about them. They hate America. They pretend to be Christians, but they're not. They hate the Jesus. Everything that Jesus says to them expressly and explicitly in the Bible, they disparage. Jesus said, be kind to the stranger. They kick out the stranger and build the wall. They vilify the stranger. They hate everything that Jesus told them to do and be. It's easier for a rich man to go through the eye of a needle than get into heaven, which says you're not getting into heaven, Elon Musk. If there is a heaven, you're not getting there. Neither is Traitor Trump. And so tell me, where there's anybody, you know, anything that I said all night or any of the shows where I'm saying anything false. I have to make shit up about them. No liberal, no leftist celebrated the death of Charlie Kirk. None of us. We all said that's abhorrent. No political violence. We don't believe in political violence. No one was making TikTok videos about it, celebrating it. That's for sure. And in fact, in the world that liberals are trying to build, Charlie Kirk would still be alive. And we'd still be sitting here saying that he's a lying dirtbag, but that's his right. So give me a break to pretend that liberals, it's okay to have a fucking public execution because liberals did something they didn't do. You've already lost. You've lost the argument. They lose the argument all the time because they have to lie. They have to make shit up. Oh, spare us the moral outrage. We were celebrating Charlie Kirk's death. Not a single one of us. And if you could find some fringe, but it's not me. It's not Stephanie Miller. It's not Sean Pierce and Jody Hamilton on the politics bar. It's not Hal Sparks. It's not John Fugelsang. It's not, you know, it's not any of us. It's not the Political Voices Network. None of us. I can't find a one. I never heard of a one that said, good thing, let's make a video about this. Ha, ha, ha. Not a single person that I listen to, that I admire, that's in the Political Voices sphere, in the Progressive Voices media landscape. That's why they have nothing in reality to debate us with. They're not trying to debate. They're just trying to divide. Give us an example. You know, if they were so prolific, if there's so many TikTok videos out there, show us, Glenn Beck. Show us. Give us all the montage of all the liberals celebrating Charlie Kirk's death. And then he says, I believe that execution is a deterrent to crime. A lot of kids believe in Santa Claus. That don't make it true. Right? Kids believe in the Easter Bunny. Kids believe in Santa Claus. You might believe the sun rises in the west, sets in the east, the earth is flat. You might believe those things. It doesn't make it true. Fuck. That's what gets me, you know? It's like, debate me or argue with me on the real things that I say and do. You don't get to ascribe bullshit to me and then fucking disparage me for the things I didn't do, I didn't say. But this is what they do. It's like J.D. Vance. This is the theme of tonight. Oh, socialists want, therefore, taking jobs from Americans and men and women's sports. Yeah, that's what it is. That's it. No, God, this is how you know they are morally bankrupt. They're fucking evil. They're evil. They're the one. They want to show a public execution, and they want to blame liberals for it, right? The normal people who are outraged by it, by the denigration. But I've been warning America for as long as I've had this show that this is what you get when you put conservatives in power. You don't get greatness. You get denigration. You get depravity. They're not fit. They're just not fit for a modern society. They're not fit to lead a modern nation. They simply aren't. That's why they lie. That's why they, ugh. Everything is a lie. Make shit up. Just make it up. Because they got nothing to stand on. You're the same ghouls who made TikTok videos celebrating Charlie Kirk's murder? Show us. Show us these TikTok videos. Give it to us. Jesus Christ. Anyway, that's what's so irritating. All right, guys. Thank you for hanging out. Am I wrong? No. I haven't been wrong since 1972, I think. How about, I can't say that for them. All right, my friends. Thank you for hanging out tonight. And everybody, thank you, Sean Pierce from the Politics Bar. The Politics Bar. And thank you, Andrea, for all your help making Tara Buster Safe for Democracy a better show than it could be. That's right, Elizabeth, on the chat. We are not the death cult. All right. Who else? Any? Thank you for your super chats. I missed those super chats. I was too busy looking at so many other things here. Thank you, Jolie, for being a member at the Booty Boo level for 9 months. That's amazing. Thank you, Jolie. Booty Boo. Booty, booty, boo. Who are you? Where are you? Booty, booty, boo. Where's Booty? Thank you, Hazy Trippin' Daisies, for your super chat. Amazing little emoji. I love it. Thank you, thank you, thank you. This is what will keep the show going and growing. Thank you, JD Christie, for being a member at the Booty Boo level for a year. Holy shit, a whole year. 12 months? Thank you. My goodness. Oh my God. Thank you so much. And for your $12 super chat, $12 for 12 months. I appreciate that. Wow. You too can become a member of the Tarot Buster YouTube channel. You could also become a patron at patreon.com/tarotdevlin. And you can also subscribe to my Substack, tarotbuster.substack.com, at whatever level. I would hope you would subscribe for free, at least, and then you could up it if you want to, help financially, keeping the show going and growing, and helping, we could, help, paying for things. We're going to do a thing, I swear to God. We're going to do like a members-only thing with special guests, I believe. Right, Andrea? I believe. And you won't have to believe for long because it'll happen. You don't have to believe in it. It's like real. So, we're going to do like a special, Zoom call or something. Maybe I'll get a special guest or two to be on the Zoom. Not just me. I mean, who the fuck wants to hang out with me? Anyway. All right. Not me. That's for sure. No, I'm only kidding. And, yeah, thank you, Hal and the Sparklers for the raid. Thank you, Sean. Keep the show going and growing. Hopefully one day we'll be a real show, a big show, like Hal's show. All right? That's the dream. Hopefully, I don't know. I'm fucking old, though. Look at me. I'm old. Tired. All right. I'm only kidding. What was I saying? Thank you, Charlie, APS Radio, and APS Radio News. Here comes Tara Jr. Come on. You can come over now. Come on. Jump. Jump. Oh, I got you. I got you, buddy. I know. You're a good boy. I know. They're horrible Republicans, aren't they? Republicans are awful. I know, baby. Yeah, they're terrible. They're horrible. Republicans, yeah. Right? Right, Junior? Yes. Look, you're on TV. You're on TV, buddy. Look. Look over there in the camera. I have been told that Tara Jr. looks like me. Uh-oh. Oh, no. He's coughing. You okay? He gets like this sometimes. All right, honey. It's like a hairball. All right, buddy. I got you. Let it out. All right, honey. Poor baby. All right, Bobo. You okay? You better? You better? You better? You better, buddy? All right. All right, my loves. I know, right? My baby. My baby. I love him. He's my old man. All right, my loves. And you're my... I'm an old lady. He's an old man. That's him biting on the microphone. It's okay. The show's over. You can bite on the mic. You hear him, right? He's a good purrer. He's good at purring. Go ahead, purr. You hear that, right? Good. You're a good boy. Good, right? He's so good at it. He's a good purrer. Aw. He's great. All right, my loves. Thank you for hanging out. We will have Brad Bannon's coming on the show on Tuesday, breaking down the polls for the midterms. So that'll be very good information. I hope everyone is voting. If you've already voted, that's great. And I haven't voted yet. I will vote on Election Day, personally. But I don't have to worry, usually. It's not that bad in New York. All right, my loves. We have so many things to do. Thank you for hanging out tonight. I got to get to bed. I'm exhausted. Sorry, Jesus Christ. 2.5 hours. I'm tired. That's why when Sean called earlier, I was like, thank God you're here. I'm so tired. I look a little tired, but then I start talking and I start hanging out now. And now I can't even hang up the damn phone here or the show. All right. Thank you. Oh, I have to ask whoever's hanging on again still, thank you for being here. But I need your help, man. You guys, somebody, if you haven't given the show a good review on iTunes yet, please go over to Apple and do that for me. Because some idiot fucking posted something really annoying. Oh, somebody did. That's good. Thank you. Thank you, CalDad79, for putting a nice review up. So it's so that idiots of review is not the first one you see. And Cal Dad wrote, you're one of the most intelligent podcasters around. So glad I found your show. Thank you. Thank you for doing that. But we can get a few more up. That would be helpful. To put this fucking idiot down. This one that says, LOL, CNN tells the Zionist truth from Jesus/Stalin. See, this is who they are. So, they write stupid things like that. I don't know what that means. CNN, did I say something about CNN once? It doesn't matter. It's fucking annoying, you know? All right, so go over to Apple if you can. It just takes a minute. Thank you for doing that, Cal Dad. I appreciate that, really. I really do. Because that takes, you know, time out of your day to do that for me. It means a lot. Right. CNN. LOL. CNN tells the Zionist truth. 1 star. Fuck you. Yeah, I got you 1 star right here. Oh, this is what you gotta deal with, right? All right, thank you. All right, we will win. Thank you, Charlie, APS Radio, APS Radio News. Thank you, everybody. Thank you, patrons. Thank you, Andrea, over on the chat, on the Discord, on the Twitch chat, making it safe over on Twitch. And, yeah. He will win. Thank you, Elizabeth, for being a moderator. Thank you, Jim, for being a moderator. Jim was at the Anti-Fascist Book Club this afternoon, too, being a moderator. That's great. I gotta do something for Jim. You better come to this special Zoom, Jim, because I'd like to see your face one of these days. All right, kids, thank you for hanging out. I got to go change the litter box now and feed little Spooky some peppers. He loves peppers. We're on the right side of history. We're on the right side of decency, dignity, democracy, humanity. Thank you so much for hanging out, guys. Thank you, Sean Pierce from the Politics Bar. We'll get Jody back on soon, too. Maybe we'll get Sean and Jody on one day together. That'll be fun. We stick together. We win. My name is Tara Devil, and thank you so much for hanging out. And I will see you on Tuesday with Brad Bannon. In the meantime, I'll be on the Substack. So I'll see you soon. And, you know, if you're a subscriber to the Substack, you can send me messages and shit on the chat. And I'll see it, okay? You can direct message me, okay? On the chat. All right, guys. I'll see you later. Stay safe.

0: Welcome to Between the Lines, presenting news and analysis of critical issues affecting our communities, the nation, and the world. I'm Scott Harris. This week we present Alex Lawson, Executive Director of Social Security Works, who talks about a recent House Budget Committee field hearing held in Dallas that signaled the Republican Party plan to cut Social Security benefits. Kimberly Scott, Executive Director of the Georgia Women's Action for New Directions Education Fund, who discusses growing resistance to the nationwide push to revive the nuclear power industry. And Cass Mutta, Professor of International Affairs at the University of Georgia, who provides an overview of rising support for European far-right parties and the parallel success of parties on the left. But first we begin with a summary of some of the week's underreported news stories.
1: British counterterrorism police are investigating a mysterious incident near the British airbase in Fairford, used by the U.S. Air Force for bomber operations during the Trump regime's war on Iran. Five British men in their 20s were arrested near the base after three suspicious vans were discovered in the village of Welford. The men were detained on explosives charges and later on suspicion of preparing a terrorist act. But police found no explosives in the vehicles, only gasoline, and all five suspects were released on strict bail while the investigation continues. The case became more puzzling when The Guardian reported that one of the suspects himself had called the police before the arrests. The incident triggered a major security operation, including bomb disposal teams and the evacuation of about 85 households. British counterterrorism officials say they are investigating whether the men could have been acting knowingly or unknowingly on behalf of a foreign government, but have not established that the incident was a state-sponsored terrorist plot. Iran has emerged as one line of inquiry because Tehran has previously warned that bases used to attack Iranian territory could be considered legitimate targets. U.S. Secretary of State Marco Rubio asserted that a foreign actor was involved but offered no public evidence, while Iran has denied any connection to the incident. The United Nations Security Council is engaged in a bitter dispute over whether to expand an arms embargo in Sudan, where more than 3 years of civil war between the Sudanese armed forces and the paramilitary rapid support forces has produced one of the world's worst humanitarian crises. On September 11th, the Council unanimously extended an existing weapons embargo that applies only to Darfur for just 1 month, while negotiations continue on a U.S. proposal to ban weapons shipments throughout Sudan. The war has killed up to 400,000 people, displaced roughly 14 million, and pushed parts of the country into famine. U.S. UN Ambassador Michael Waltz contends that a nationwide embargo could help pressure both sides towards signing a ceasefire while calling attention to widespread hunger, displacement, and atrocities against civilians. However, Russia, China, and Sudan oppose expanding any weapons embargo. The Security Council is expected to consider the sanctions regime again after the one-month extension expires on October 9th. With Russia and China's power to veto the UN weapons embargo expansion, reaching an agreement remains uncertain, even as Sudan's devastating war and humanitarian crisis continues. As the Trump administration dramatically expands ICE immigration detention centers, Democratic-led states are fighting the federal government and private prison companies for the right to inspect for health and safety violations. Washington, Colorado, and Massachusetts have enacted laws strengthening state oversight, arguing that privately operated federal detention centers must comply with state standards. The Trump administration and private prison operator GEO Group contend that federal immigration facilities are protected from such state regulation under the Constitution's Supremacy Clause. The battle comes amid mounting allegations of dangerous and abusive conditions. Washington State has more than 3,500 complaints about GEO Group's Northwest ICE Processing Center in Tacoma, including allegations of medical neglect, abuse, contaminated water, and rotten or insect-infested food. At the same time, the Trump administration shut down the congressionally created Office of Immigration Detention Ombudsman, which investigated detainee deaths, medical care, and other complaints. This week's news summary was compiled by Bob Nixon. For Between the Lines, I'm Anna Manzo.

0: On September 21st, the GOP-led House Budget Committee held a field hearing in Dallas focused on creating a bipartisan fiscal commission to address the federal debt. The hearing was held at Old Parkland, a private complex owned by billionaire Republican donor Harlan Crow. Members of the public, including senior citizens and Social Security advocates, were largely kept outside, while Crow was one of the few allowed to attend the hearing. The proposed fiscal commission could provide Congress with a fast-track mechanism for cutting Social Security and Medicare benefits while allowing lawmakers to avoid direct personal responsibility for any unpopular future changes to the Social Security system. The Social Security Administration projects that the system's trust fund will be depleted in late 2032, at which point incoming payroll taxes will only cover 78% of scheduled benefits. More than 100 labor, retiree, and advocacy organizations oppose the establishment of a fiscal commission. Instead, these groups advocate lifting the Social Security payroll tax cap for high earners, which would close much of the long-term funding gap. Your reporter spoke with Alex Lawson, executive director of the group Social Security Works, who was thrown out of the Dallas hearing. Here he discusses the Republican Party plan to reduce Social Security program benefits and the alternative solution that would scrap the cap.
1: The billionaires know that it's deeply unpopular to cut Social Security, so they do everything they can with their puppets in Congress to hide their intentions of doing so. So their latest effort, they did a field hearing, and there are rules around what you can do and how you can have field hearings. They broke all of them because their goal wasn't to seek the input of the American people, which is what a field hearing is for. It was to hide their schemes from the American people. So they, with very little notice, moved the hearing out of D.C. so that the people couldn't show up. But show up we did in Dallas, Texas, where they moved it to. Even then, they wouldn't allow us in. And remember, this is a public hearing. They work for us. Congress works for us. But they were hiding this hearing in Dallas. And then later I found out they were hiding it in this bunker compound of billionaire Harlan Crow, who's personally bought Clarence Thomas's vote on the Supreme Court. And we had people with disabilities with us. We asked for reasonable accommodation to attend this public hearing, and they denied it. They denied it because this was designed not to seek the input of the American people, but to hide their intent of cutting Social Security benefits because they know how deeply unpopular that is. And so my goal was to get there, expose them and their billionaire funder, the billionaire who runs the shot caller of the whole thing, Harlan Crow. And that's what I did. I raised my voice there. They threw me out for doing so. But I did accomplish my goal, which was to expose what was going on here in this billionaire bunker in Dallas, Texas.
0: What do we need to know about the Republican Party agenda on Social Security, given the context that there are actuary predictions that the Social Security Trust Fund will be exhausted by sometime in late 2032, unless new legislation to address the shortfall is adopted by Congress and signed by the president? Tell us what we know about their agenda.
1: Many people don't know this, but you only pay into Social Security on the first $184,500 of income. After that, you don't pay in a nickel. So for the vast majority of the American people, you pay in all year long. You pay in on all of your income. But for a billionaire like Harlan Crow, he probably stops paying in on January 1st, a minute into the year. The trust fund was supposed to last until 2065. But because the billionaires have taken all of the money and it's above the cap, that date has pulled in to 2032. So in the next presidential administration, if Congress does nothing, there will be a 25% benefit cut for everyone now and in the future forever. On the other hand, we could just have billionaires pay the same rate on all of their income, just like the rest of us do, just like a minimum wage worker does. And then not only is there not a benefit cut of a quarter of our benefits, but we could actually increase benefits if we have billionaires and the ultra wealthy pay in on all of their income, just like the rest of us do. So the Republicans' goal is to convince people that we're going to get nothing so that we will accept less than we're owed. And they want to get people to allow them to cut our benefits, usually right around the same amount as if Congress did nothing, because they know that when given the honest facts and the choice that Americans face, the people decide every time, no, we're not going to cut hardworking people's earned benefits that they've paid into, that it's our money, we've earned it. We're not going to do that. We're just going to have billionaires pay the same rate on all of their income.
0: That was Alex Lawson, executive director of the group Social Security Works. Learn more about the plan to establish a congressional fiscal commission that could cut Social Security benefits and the widely supported alternative proposal to scrap the payroll tax cap for high earners by visiting our Between the Lines website at btlonline.org. During Climate Week actions in New York City, September 20th through the 27th, tens of thousands of activists, community organizers, scientists, government officials, and business leaders participated in more than 1,500 events that coincided with the annual meeting of the United Nations General Assembly. Climate activists took to the streets, demanding urgent action to address the climate crisis, while challenging fossil fuel expansion, corporate greenwashing, and the rapidly growing energy and water demands of AI data centers. Protesters targeted major technology companies, including OpenAI, Google, and Amazon, underscoring activists' argument that the promise of technological innovation and corporate climate pledges must be matched by concrete reductions in fossil fuel use and greenhouse gas emissions. A rally outside New York Governor Kathy Hochul's Manhattan office opposed her support for building new nuclear power plants in the state to address surging demand from AI data centers and other energy-hungry projects. One of the rally speakers was Kimberly Scott, Executive Director of Georgia Women's Action for New Directions Education Fund. Between the Lines' Melinda Tuhus was there and spoke with Scott, who describes Georgia as ground zero for recent nuclear power development with all its attendant harms, and what her group is doing to help utility ratepayers cope.
2: Georgia's lived like through this nuclear future, right? Where some states are now considering this so-called nuclear renaissance. We work on and advocate for, educate, inform our constituents, our neighbors, our friends, as well as regulatory agencies and elected officials about environmental protection, climate resiliency, and nuclear harm reduction in Georgia. Our frontline communities, particularly in Southeast Georgia, are downwind and immediately adjacent to the nuclear industry. And they've seen firsthand some of the environmental, economic impacts of this industry. And also, we advocate for our energy burden communities in Atlanta who have experienced firsthand the economic burdens of what expanding these nuclear industries have done to their utility affordability. I tell you, it's been something that we have gone through for a while, and this is really a cautionary tale to states like New York about what this means or could potentially mean for them for an economic and environmental standpoint.
3: If you could just talk about what it meant to build those plants in Georgia and some of the environmental and economic costs, especially for the people close by, but also anybody who's in within the utility framework that is basically charging people to cover the costs of the building, right?
2: Right. So Plant Vogtle units 3 and 4 are the same AP1000 units that Governor Hochul is pretty much trying to bring to the state of New York. We built two, the only two that have been built in the last 30 years. represent the most expensive power plant on Earth. The project took 15 years to construct. It was 7 years behind schedule. Original price tag was $14 billion. By the time they got finished, it was close to $37 billion. Obviously, these costs exceeded more than the original estimate, and it left Georgia families facing additional costs. We, and I'm a ratepayer, took the majority of that cost through our power bills. That's why we call Plant Vogtle a cautionary tale. The question is, for New York and other states that are considering this so-called nuclear renaissance, it's not whether or not the nuclear reactor, or this new reactor, can produce electricity, right? Is who pays for the project if it runs late or over budget, how the frontline communities where these new reactors are going to be constructed, how are they protected, and then whether or not faster or more reliable renewable options are available. And so that's kind of like what we're trying to push to not only New York State, but any other state that is looking at this. For 2.2 gigawatts, which powers about a million or so households, Texas, for the same price, they got more renewable energy options. And Texas obviously is a red state, just like Georgia, right? And so we're saying if that state can be more forward thinking when you're talking about moving the state to a clean energy economy and provide renewable options, why couldn't Georgia have done the same thing? But yet they went to the most expensive power option that is available. It's not cost effective, obviously, and it's not something that can be deployed in a timely manner, right? So they did renewable energy options in 4 years versus the 15 years that it took for us to construct. And it was so much more money, right? You know, we got less power and no renewables. However, they got more renewables, less time for the same price tag.
3: Are they talking about building any more nuke plants? And if so, are they talking at all about these SMRs, these small nuclear reactors, which don't really exist yet, but there's been a lot of talk about how they could really kind of save nuclear?
2: So at this point, they're not talking about building new nuclear reactors. But what we are doing from a civic engagement standpoint is making sure that the communities are educated around the Georgia Public Service Commission. From a civic engagement standpoint, we're also looking at the election for the Georgia Public Service Commission, which is happening this November, because that's the regulatory board that is supposed to provide this oversight for the utility. But yet what we've seen is 6 rate increases in the last 3 years. 25% of that is directly related to Plant Vogtle.
0: That was Kimberly Scott, executive director of the group, Georgia Wand. Learn more about resistance to the nationwide push to revive the nuclear power industry by visiting our Between the Lines website at btlonline.org.

0: Recent media headlines across the U.S. and the world amplified the storyline that Germany's far right-wing party, Alternative for Germany, or AfD, is on the rise. The party that many chillingly compare to the historical Nazi Party, considering their shared anti-immigrant rhetoric, directing hatred towards scapegoats, and nationalist ideology, won the most votes, 44%, in the federal state of Saxony-Anhalt's September 6th election. 2 weeks later, the AfD again won the most votes, 38%, in Mecklenburg-Western Pomerania state. But the narrative of an unstoppable far-right surge across Europe oversimplifies a complex political reality where, for example, the far-right AfD has thus far failed to form a government in the two states where they won a plurality of votes. Instead, dissatisfaction with centrist establishment parties are driving voters to support new political movements on the right and left that they hope will make democratic government more responsive to their concerns. Germany's Die Linke, or Left Party, scored a historic victory in Berlin's September 20th election, where the AfD finished third, and left-wing coalitions are expected to govern two of the three states that recently held elections. Your reporter spoke with Cass Muda, Stanley Wade Shelton UGAF Professor of International Affairs at the University of Georgia, who provides an overview of increasing support for European far-right parties and the parallel success in Germany of parties on the left.
1: Particularly in the 2010s, the far-right has pretty much entered every parliament of an EU member state. But more importantly, far-right parties from Giorgia Meloni in Italy to Viktor Orban, who just got out of power in Hungary, to Law and Justice in Poland. These are now either the biggest right-wing party or the second biggest. They are often in government or they're considered an acceptable partner for government. And that those are the two most important changes over the last 15 years. It is, first of all, the far right is now often the biggest right-wing party, and they are pretty much normalized within the right-wing bloc. And therefore, because European politics is coalition politics, they're seen as eligible coalition partners.
0: Professor Mood, talk a bit, if you would, about the causes of voters across Europe being attracted to these far-right politicians and parties that often offer simple solutions to complex problems that often revolve around identifying scapegoats, amplifying racism and hate that has in many instances provoked political violence.
1: Well, in many ways, the causes are fairly similar to the support for Donald Trump in the U.S. in the sense that there are a lot of grievances which center first and foremost on immigration or immigration-related topics. There is an element of economic anxiety to that too, but it is not necessarily the case that the poorest people or the people in the areas with the highest number of immigrants vote for the far right. But people who vote for the far right, A, believe mostly that immigration is the most important issue. They also believe that the other parties are either corrupt or incompetent.
0: In early September, to get to the German elections, there was frightening headlines in the U.S. that framed the results of elections in the German.
1: Believe that the other parties are either corrupt or incompetent.
0: In early September, to get to the German elections, there were.

0: three different states in Germany, and they had different stories. So in Saxony-Anhalt, it was the far-right AfD, which came close to a majority. And that was validly the major story. But then in another former communist state, Mecklenburg-Vorpommern, the far-right also won, but there was a major story because the mainstream right, CDU, didn't make it into the parliament. And those two together became the real story, and that became the narrative, which was mainstream crumbles as far-right wins. But what it missed was, first of all, that in Mecklenburg-Vorpommern, we're going to get a left-wing government, because the Social Democrats, the so-called left party, which is sometimes seen as radical left, and the Greens together are constituting majority. And in Berlin, which is almost more voters than the other two, it was actually the so-called radical left, which really is closer to democratic socialism, called the left, which won the election and stunningly won more than 50% of the vote of young women. And that was almost completely ignored. And again, Berlin will probably get a left-wing government. And so it is not to minimize the electoral relevance of the AfD or the threat to democracy from it, but it is problematic to reduce this whole complexity to the mainstream crumbles because the far right wins, because this creates the image that the person who is not happy with how the mainstream works votes for the far right. But what we actually see is, while this is true for particularly older white men, younger white women actually vote for left-wing parties.
1: That was Cass Mudda, professor of international affairs at the University of Georgia and author of The Far Right Today. Find a link to his recent commentary titled, "Look Again, There's More to Europe's Election Trends Than Far-Right Success," by visiting our Between the Lines website at btlonline.org.

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Our theme music was written by Richard Hill and performed by Mikata. This week's program was produced by Susan Bramhall, Mary Hunt, Anna Manzo, Bob Nixon, Melinda Tuhus, and Jeff Yates. For Between the Lines, I'm Scott Harris.

0: così.
1: Hello, everyone. Welcome back to She Lily. You're joining us once again for, well, not once again, for this show. Joining us once again, comma, for She Lily for number 186. You were joined once again, as per usual, by myself, Dakota Lily, as well as Cindy Sheehan. Before I go any further, I want to make sure to get it out of the way so I don't forget. The She Lily four S's. Don't

0: forget to subscribe to the Substack. Don't forget to send in your thoughts, ideas for shows, and comments. Don't forget to share on social media and elsewhere. And don't forget to squeeze the like heart to show that you enjoyed this show and other shows. Yeah, so how's it going, Cindy?
1: Great. Just give that like heart a little hug, just a little gentle squeeze. It doesn't like cost you anything, and it only takes like a millisecond.
0: If that.
1: So we're doing okay. I shared with our listeners and my readers that I had been sick last week, but I'm completely like fine now, so that's good. And like I've been walking like 16,000, 13,000, 11,000, like all these steps. Wow. And I'm thinking, oh, should I really be doing that when I'm just getting over being sick? But yeah, no, I had the use of a car for a couple of years. My daughter, whom you know, Carly, moved to San Francisco, and she is ridiculous to have a car in San Francisco, especially if you work, live, and do everything in San Francisco. It's dumb to have a car. Parking is ridiculous. The traffic is murder and whatever.
0: Well, I feel like city, really, but San
1: Francisco. Yeah, any city for sure. And then the public transit is so good there. And so she just left her car in Vacaville because she owed more than she could get for it. Mm. So finally, like two and something months later, she was able to pay enough down to be able to sell it and not lose money. So I'm glad she did, because I've been having it for over two years and however many months. And I just like, I get so lazy when I have a car. I like, this is why I'm walking like 16,000 steps a day. Mm-hmm. Well, I usually got around, you know, between 9 and 10, even with a car. But, and I just felt so, it's not my car. And I felt like I didn't want to even get a little scratch on it.
0: Mm-hmm. You know, we were always hypervigilant to that.
1: Yeah, I was so like nervous about that. So anyway, I'm really happy because she doesn't have to pay the payment and the insurance every month. Yeah, especially since her student loans have been jacked up, thanks to that maniac in the White House and his regime. So.
0: Well, according to so many people, it's actually, you know, things are great. There's so much winning. Like you said, we're going to tire of all the winning that we're going to experience.
1: I know. I'm getting exhausted by all this damn winning. But anyway, so we're tomorrow, the next day-ish. I think tomorrow at 5 o'clock here on the Western Seaboard is when the fall equinox starts, and it's a really cool day because it means that the days and the nights are, you know, almost exactly the same length, and the days are going to start getting shorter, and we're going to start going into hibernation pretty soon with the winter coming, which we can't really say that here in California. You know, relatively, we think it's cold, but compared to where you live, it's, you know, paradise.
0: How cold does it get again? Like,
1: well, we can get, in the wintertime, we can get down to the 20s at the night. And this is, we're like between the mountains and the ocean. Mm-hmm. So the mountains, of course, are just like regular places that snow. They don't get as cold, you know, they don't rarely get, I don't know if they've ever gotten below zero, but you know, in the teens and lots of snow and stuff like that. Mm-hmm. And so, but in California, you know, most of us have this rule is we don't live where it snows and it doesn't snow where we live. So we can go up and play and ski and sled and build snow people and stuff. But no, actually a lot of people do live up in the mountains and stuff. But anyway, so I think in the 20s at night, and it could day in the high 30s, low 40s during the day. And when that happens, it's really moist. So it feels even colder. Do you know what I mean?
0: Oh, yeah.
1: Yeah. So that's cool to me because this is Northern California weather. I was born where if it got below 65, we'd put on a jacket. So I grew up in Los Angeles where we didn't really have extremes of temperatures that much. So anyway, and we know where you live, it can get really
0: nasty
1: on the eastern seaboard over there.
0: Yeah, I'm really hoping that I don't have to call the eastern seaboard my home for the rest of my life.
1: Yeah, that's nuts. But a lot of people have, you know, millions of people have survived it since the 1600s. You know, people have settled there and lived there and survived it there. But anyway, very hard.
0: Yes. But yeah, but I'm not sure how I feel about going into, you know, the days getting shorter and everything. I have a feeling a lot of people are going to start feeling more depressed and a lot more anxiety and, you know.
1: Well, that happens, but when you get to be my age, like, you just realize that it's just a seasonal thing and there's nothing you can do about it.
0: Yeah.
1: Except just, like, try and be as close to the season as possible. It's like, you know, thinking we have to have electric light on 24/7 and, you know, the staying warm. I like to sleep a little bit cool, even when it's super cold. And it's just that we try to replicate ideal conditions, which is comfortable, but in the long run, it might not be that great for our mental health, our physical health, and other kinds of health. I'm not saying people should go to bed at 4:30 when it gets dark, but, you know, try to adapt more to the seasonal outside changes inside and more within our bodies and our homes, our residences and stuff like that, if that makes sense.
0: Yeah, no, it makes sense. Like, sometimes, again, like you said, we have to get comfortable with being uncomfortable.
1: And we don't even have to be that uncomfortable. You know, I was in history, taking U.S. history when I was at university. Like, I had this class that was called The American Family. And the professor was telling us that there were a lot of forced marriages during the colonial times because it would be so cold when a young man would go over to visit the young lady, they would have to stay in bed because it was so cold. You know, they'd be in bed with all their clothes on and all the covers, and pretty soon they wouldn't be so clothed, and the woman would get, you know, in that way that women get. So there was a lot of forced marriages just so they could stay cold. And I'm not even saying to do that, you know, is to be like a husky and sleep in the snow just to adjust a little bit. And of course, like, who can afford to have, like, the heat rolling at 80 degrees every day?
0: I know. I mean, I'm sure we'll get into it, but this cost of living crisis just continues to spiral out of control.
1: But we're winning.
0: Yeah, you're right.
1: We're winning, and everything is more affordable.
0: You know, I still can't believe the amount of influencers and all these. And, you know, a lot of them are probably bots, the more I think about it.
1: Yeah.
0: You know, there's probably a tremendous amount of bots, but, you know, people like, well, there's people that are verifiable, you know, people like, you know, Erica Kirk or Laura Loomer or Pete Hegseth, you know, any of these people that are just either directly involved in the regime's crimes or associated with the regime's crimes, you know. But I'm still surprised that they're not. I mean, I saw a poll come out. You know, we can only trust polls so much, but it was a Reuters poll. And it has his approval at 32%, which I still think is so crazy. Between Epstein and Iran and like, even like the amount of Latinos that voted for him, like part of what I wanted to talk about, and I guess we'll just get right into it. Part of what I wanted to talk about was a congresswoman from Florida came out, a Cuban congresswoman, Cuban-American congresswoman from Florida came out with an ad or a statement or a video, something like that. It was a video. And she said that, you know, she directed it at the president and she said, you know, President Trump, a lot of Latinos are very upset with you, your immigration reforms or your immigration policy has gone too far. You know, we're calling you out. And, you know, it's all just posturing because she's scared she's going to lose her election.
1: Mm-hmm.
0: But
1: is she a Republican? Probably.
0: She's a Republican.
1: Yeah. I don't know any Cuban American Floridians that are Democrats, actually.
0: Yeah. It's Maria Salazar, one of the most fervent anti-communist ideologues,
1: counter-revolutionary,
0: right? And she's actually her polling numbers are in the toilet. She's neck and neck with a Democrat, which I think, like, to show like where we're at, and the fact that those internal numbers must have been so bad that she felt the need to come out with this ad to distance herself from the president. But it just goes to show 32% approval. How that'll translate exactly into the election, it has yet to be seen. But between the immigrants and Latino population abandoning him, the independents who are feeling, you know, the squeeze of the cost of living crisis and the Iran war, a lot of women, I think, are disgusted by Epstein. It's not looking good for the president.
1: Well, and that to me, like, in California, gas is over $6 a gallon again.
0: Yeah.
1: And so I know you sent me something about our friend Margie, mm-hmm. posing in front of their high gas prices of $4.79. We'd die. $4.79 gas prices, you know, we'd be like, oh wow, this is great. But I've been talking to a lot of young people about it. I don't know if they look at me and think that, oh, you know, she looks like a tortoise, maybe she knows about this stuff, but that they're like, oh my god, because they're working, they're young, they're working part-time, they're minimum wage in California is not bad, but still, you know, when you're paying $6 for gas, and they're starting to, like, connect these dots, is that's why prices are so high in the grocery store, because gas, you know, basic fuel is $6 a gallon or even higher, but diesel, there's some gas stations where it's $10 a gallon here in California. Yes. So, you see those prices, and the diesel delivers everything.
0: Mm-hmm.
1: And our diesel, powered vehicles or trucks and whatever. And so the young people are really starting to get hit with reality, which I'm not saying that it's good, but they're really getting hit with reality checks. And so, but you know, they're not, they don't have, they're young, so they're living with their parents still. So, you know, they don't really have to buy food, but they hear what their parents are saying about the cost of living and everything. And I think it's kind of amazing that for some reason I must have this little light bulb saying, talk to her about, you know, the societal pressures, because I'm getting it from just not even kids I know are talking to me about it. So, but what's really, like, tragic is that how fast, and we've talked about this so many times, how fast Trump betrayed the MAGA movement, and how really after the election in 2024, which is almost 2 years ago, right?
0: Mm-hmm.
1: That's really hard to even imagine. That after election in 2024, it seemed like the Republicans would be on a roll for several election cycles, not just because there's the 2026 midterms, but the 2028 presidential election cycle, which I see a lot of predictions still showing that the Republican will win. And I was reading about it today. This is kind of off the subject, but you know, the prediction markets, the betting markets are way more reliable polling than actual polling.
0: Mm-hmm.
1: You know, like Polymarket or Kalshi or whatever it's called, they are way more on the money than a traditional polling now, which is always skewed to whatever bias that the pollster has. So that's something that we can keep an eye on, because I have been looking at people who use the markets to predict what's going to be coming up in 20. I haven't seen anybody in 2020 for the midterms. I haven't seen any. I've just seen for the presidential election. And it's pretty amazing what's going on. But another thing is, Trump has been atrocious.
0: Mm-hmm.
1: He has, I think he is on the same level as George Bush.
0: Mm-hmm.
1: And not that I'm saying that Biden or Obama were any better, but just the Bush regime and the Trump regime just seem to, since they're Republican regimes, they're not even pretending like they're for, you know, peace or against regime change wars or anything. But at least the Democrats try to pretend that they are sometimes.
0: Mm-hmm.
1: But we just have to say that the House and maybe the Senate are going to switch parties. And I can just predict right now, I don't even have to look at the market to say that nothing is going to change. I don't hear any Democrats really talking about cost of living, talking about ending the wars, talking about there might be a few outliers. I think you've talked about one from Minnesota or Michigan or something, one of those M states. And they're not talking about reducing foreign aid or reducing the imperial conquests all over the planet to help bring our money back, our resources back here to actually help people in the working class. So there's not going to be any change or any fundamental difference. What they're going to do is Adam Schiff and what's his name? The congressperson from Maryland.
0: Murphy?
1: Jamie Raskin.
0: Mm-hmm.
1: I should know him. He represented me on one of my cases one time. But anyway, they'll talk a big game about investigations and impeachment and stuff like that, but nothing is going to fundamentally change. Even if the House and Senate both switch parties, we are going to be here a year from now on She Lily number 200 and something, still talking about this crap.
0: Yeah, I mean, I do think something that does give me a little bit of hope is the fact that, like you said, a lot of younger people do seem to be waking up, I guess, to some degree, to something, you know? I don't know exactly what the answer is. I don't proclaim to have all the answers, but I know that the current way of doing things isn't the way to do things. And I think that's the general consensus around people right now. But I think young people especially are, for the first time, actually, I don't know, like I notice a political aura in people now as young as like 14. You know, a lot of people that I talk to, whether they have kids, whether they're teachers, whether, you know, by some extension, a lot of it's just something that I've been noticing. And a lot of them, you know, the ones that are able to vote are saying that they want to vote for the very first time. So I don't know. Maybe it'll take a generation. Maybe it'll take a couple generations before we see some actual change or something outside the two-party system. Or, you know, I don't know how exactly it'll come, but I something that does give me a little bit of faith is the movement that I see young people involving themselves in.
1: Well, it's unfortunate that there's not something that their energy can be channeled into that would be effective. You know, there's been the Occupy Wall Street, there's been the anti-gun, there's been the anti-war, there's been, you know, Black Lives Matter, there's been all kinds of different things that young people have been involved in. The the anti-ICE things. And my granddaughter last year when she was a sophomore helped organize a walkout from her high school for that. And it's a shock that one of my grandkids would be politically active like that. Taking all that energy and channeling it into voting for Democrats is a dead end street. You know, I'm sorry that there's no hope there. What are you barking at, you little chihuahua?
0: She agrees.
1: I know. She's like, you say it, Gigi.
0: Yep.
1: Talking about my cousins like that.
0: Reinforce it. But and something that I do think, and this, you know, kind of flows into something that I didn't mention to you that I wanted to talk about, but I saw since I spoke to you, there's some election results in Germany that I find kind of interesting, and it's mainly, again, it's a lot of it's fueled by young people, but we're seeing a pronounced anti-establishment or anti-center election results, particularly on the what they're saying is the far left and the far right, represented by the parties AfD, Alternative for Deutschland, and Die Linke, the left. And also BSW, the party that I find most interesting and I think is most worthy of support, is also in that.
1: What does that stand for, BSW?
0: Some German word, some German word, and then Sarah Wagenknecht. Like, forget, because the leader of the party's name is Sarah Wagenknecht. She's that German politician that I thoroughly enjoy, who's like very good on COVID policy, good on immigration, good on Russia, good on, you know, gender identity politics, all that stuff. But it's her party. But even in Berlin, the state of Berlin, Die Linke, the left, won with 25.6%, while AfD also increased support, and the mainstream parties being the CDU and the SPD and the Green all lost support. So the anti-establishment is surging in Germany, and it's fueled mainly by the working class, the anti non-political people, as well as the youth and young people. So I you know, another thing that I find interesting, and I think, you know, Germany's a major player obviously in the West, obviously nothing compared to the hegemony of the United States, but it's interesting to follow these currents as they come throughout the West. But maybe we'll see something similar. I think we probably will see something similar in the midterms coming up, whether that's support for, you know, DSA, Democratic Socialists of America, or, you know, what have you.
1: I think that everything is so weird here. The definitions are so messed up that people think Democrats are, you know, red communists, and then other people think that Republicans are dyed-in-the-wool racists. So it's just, I just think that, and DFA, I mean, DSA, they're so dang conservative anyway. Like, to me, it would just, see, it's just channeling people into this bullshit stuff. And I just see, like, so the pendulum swings, you know, people are, this is going to be a reaction against Trump. Trump was a reaction against Biden, and Trump was also a reaction against, in 2016, a reaction against politics as usual in either party.
0: Yep.
1: And so in 2024, it was a reaction against, you know, the horrible, lest we forget, the terrible years of inflation and gas prices and cost of living and forced vaccinations of the Biden years. So it seems like there's never anything built towards a policy that is effective for us. And we saw our two greatest champions for that get defeated, Massey and to a lesser extent Massey, to a greater extent Marjorie Taylor Greene. So, and most people's eyes, once these people are defeated politically, then they have no more relevance.
0: Right.
1: Which is, that's when, like, they should. And I have seen Massey and Greene and Tucker Carlson, like, try to talk about a new political party or something like that. And, you know, that's the only way that things will, I think, start to change is we need to get away from anything that says Democrat, anything that says Republican, and create something new that can be a fusion of the best of both. I don't even want to say parties, because I don't think there's anything good in those parties. But, you know, everybody coming together as human beings that say that prices affect everybody, these wars affect everybody, not just people here, but people around the world. The education, housing, everybody is affected. Crime, everybody's affected by those things. And so how can we work together and just forget those two labels that have been so harmful to working people, Democrat and Republican?
0: Yep. No, I completely agree.
1: Well, there was a thing that I have. I always am so cynical about everything. But one thing that I have seen that has given me a lot of hope is the Ansar Allah in what used to be the Houthis in Yemen, and how the poorest country on the planet, the people who are defending the country of Yemen, their resources, their sovereignty, their families, their communities, are sometimes walking around barefooted. And they have been able to defeat or hold their own against the United States and Israel and Saudi Arabia, especially Saudi Arabia, which has, I think, completely crushed by the Yemeni resistance. And so that, like, and I remember when Saudi Arabia and U.S. and Israel first started that, we were trying to raise money to send there for food and everything, because it was so desperately poor. But we couldn't, like, we could raise the money, but we couldn't get it to them because of State Department sanctions.
0: Right.
1: And so, and to see, like, what's happening in Syria, where the people there are getting fed up with the puppet-led government, the Mohammed Jilani or whatever his name is, the terrorist that came from the Islamic State of Iraq to Syria, where he finally just joined forces with Al Qaeda. And now it wasn't like in Iraq, I could see Iraq was trying to, and he was active there when he was active there as a commander of the resistance forces against the U.S. Army, which is like the hugest terrorist organization with the almost unlimited resources in the whole world, right? And even though, you know, my son was killed, the people of Iraq were the ones who had legitimate cause to fight. And so Jilani was involved in the Islamic State of Iraq. Then, this is really interesting to me, and I'm probably the only one that, maybe I'm not, I haven't seen this connection made. He was captured and held at a U.S. military base. And so then he appears in Syria, where a lot of the so-called revolution against Bashar al-Assad was Western influenced and paid for. And then he becomes a member of Al-Qaeda, which is supposedly the enemy of the United States. But then Jilani is now the acting president of Syria, who is friendly with the United States, who is trying really hard to normalize relations with Israel. And the cost of living is going up in a country that has already been decimated by war and by continued war. And so I know that, like, the people of Yemen, I forget the name of the commander in Yemen, the Houthi, which I should not forget him because he's a hero. And he is expressing solidarity with the people in Syria who are now rising up against the U.S. puppet government there. And so I think a lot of these things give me hope that these people who have nothing can fight against several very wealthy armies that have everything and hold them off and be consistently victorious.
0: Yeah. Absolutely. I 100% agree. And I think, you know, I saw a picture. Maybe I can bring it up again. Let me see if I can find it. But I saw a picture earlier today that somebody that I follow on Twitter retweeted. Yep, here it is. It's a photo of Bill Robinson, a captain. It's a picture that was taken on September 21st, 1965. Bill Robinson, captain of the U.S. Air Force, standing 1.9 meters tall and weighing over 100 kilos. I don't know what that is in feet and...
1: yeah.
0: Look that up. But a very, very large individual was captured by Nguyen Kim Le, a Vietnamese guerrilla fighter, just 1.47 meters tall and barely 40 kilos. And it's this picture of her, like half his size, you know, really personifying the imperialist U.S. versus anti-colonial Vietnam struggle in just one picture. This tiny, tiny guerrilla fighter escorting this POW away, you know, and that's just what it reminded me of, hearing about this, the fight and the plane movies and, you know, these struggles that we continue to fight, these people that have nothing, you know, continue to fight up against the world hegemon, the most powerful entities that we know of.
1: Well, they're fighting for their families and their communities. and their own lives and their own sovereignty. So they have more to fight for. And the people just going over, the, you know, young people in our military going over these places, they're like, what the hell? Who are, you know, what am I doing here? Why are, am I being told that these people are my enemy, etc.? And so I just want to give a shout out, a soapbox, I mean, a Sheila Lee shout out, that even is better, Sheila Lee shout out, to the supreme leader of the Houthi movement, Ansar Allah, Abdul Malik al-Houthi. He sets the strategic direction, commands the military forces, and oversees the group's governance and regional alliances. And the commander-in-chief is Mahdi al-Mashat. He serves as the head of the Supreme Political Council and functions in a formal commander-in-chief capacity for the Houthi-backed forces in North Yemen. And then there's Major Chief of Staff, Major General Muhammad Abd al-Karim al-Ghamari. He's the previously served as the Chief of Staff of the Houthi Armed Forces until his death in August 2025.
0: Wow.
1: So I just want to like give a lot of respect to people like the little, you know, the small Vietnamese, the barefoot Houthis, the barefoot army in Iraq, and the people in the communities there who fought against U.S. and global imperialism, and actually won. And so I just think that there, even though the United States is able to say, oh, we won, we look at these, this massive green zone we have or whatever, you know, there's no active military, whatever, you know, fighting, whatever happening in these places. And then, and look at Afghanistan too. They went back into the hands of the Taliban. And even though there is a lot of hangovers from the U.S. war of terror, the United States lost all credibility. They lost many lives, killed many lives. Our country is now what's higher than a kabillion, you know, dollars in debt, and our way of life is rapidly declining as a result of this stuff. And the greatest, biggest military in the world, where trillions of dollars get spent on it, can't beat people who really are there to defend their communities.
0: Right.
1: Which I think is wonderful.
0: Yeah, I do too. And I think, sorry, there was a lag. I think, yeah, I think it's important to highlight and bring about these examples that we can, and I express it, I feel like, every week, but you know, it's important to think about, I think about these examples. I think about Christina under house arrest. I think about the 30,000 disappeared in Argentina. I think about all these different examples of struggle that are apparent throughout human history. I think about, you know, the horrors of the Holocaust. I think, you know, all these horrible things, but at the end of the day, people still had hope. At the end of the day, people still fought back. People still, you know, didn't allow that flame of hope to be extinguished despite all this adversary.
1: And I'm very happy that they are fighting to get their country back. But I'm also very, like, grateful for them that, you know, they are doing the should be unnecessary work of defending their country. Mm-hmm. But, you know, when the U.S. and Israel put their tentacles in, it's, and Iran is, you know, not the same, I don't think, as Vietnam or Yemen. They're wealthier. They had more of a military. They're holding their own against all these deadly forces as well. And they're actually just like showing the rest of the world how ridiculous global imperialism is. And this is I'm not saying everybody join up to fight anything. I'm against wars. I'm against people having to fight. And I'm against definitely global imperialism. But I just feel like I would do the same thing. If somebody started to, invade my neighborhood, I'd do everything I can to defend my home and my family.
0: Right. And I think that's something that makes sense. I think that's the human inclination.
1: And it's a human right. Self-defense is a human right.
0: Right.
1: So, but imperialism for profit and resource control and domination and power is not, is evil.
0: No, it's not. And it needs to be defeated.
1: So I think that's probably a good place to stop.
0: Yeah, absolutely. Alrighty, everyone. Before I go, once again, the Shillily 4S's. Don't forget to subscribe to the Substack. Don't forget to squeeze the like heart. Don't forget to share on social media. And don't forget to send in your thoughts and comments. This has been Shillily number 186. I've been Dakota Lily. I still am Dakota Lily.
1: And always will be Dakota Lily.
0: And always will be Dakota Lily. You joined as well by Cindy Shee. And peace out for now. We love you very much.
1: Peace out. We love you. Thank you. Thank you, Dakota.
0: Thanks, Cindy.
1: Bye.
0: Bye-bye.

0: All right. What the hell is going on? Besides...
1: How are you?
0: Everything. Hi, the Rude Pundit, Lee Hi. Papa, is here. Welcome to Tower Buster on Thursdays. 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And Fridays on the Political Voices Network, Substack, and the Tower Buster YouTube channel, and all over the place. And... Thank you for hanging out. And the sure. Rude Pundit has called in, and I'm really fanning out here because I love your work. I've been following you for years. Yes,
1: oh, that's awesome. Thank
0: you. Absolutely, your voice in the unapologetic liberal clapback on the authoritarian takeover and the decline of the assault on the American experiment has been vital, and I love the fact that you just don't give a shit, and that's what we need.
1: We need to tell
0: the truth, right?
1: I actually wish we were living in times when I could just, you know, sit back and write, you know, here's what I watched on TV tonight.
0: Right.
1: Or, you know, here's a movie I went to. Let's just talk about that. We got a few years of that. We got a few years every now and then. Remember weekends? Remember when we used to have weekends?
0: Right. Yeah. Well, we could just do things without having to fight a fascist coup or worry about what the hell we need. We have to go to an action or a sit-in or whatever. You know, you got to show up.
1: Yeah.
0: To make sure that somebody's rights aren't being violated, right? It's like, it's so true.
1: And, you know,
0: that's the way it's supposed to run, right? Exactly.
1: Right, mm-hmm. right. But, you know, also that is the way that you keep democracy going, is you take that seriously and you take your role in it seriously and, you know, whether it's rallying people, which is, you know, one of the things that you and I do is rallying people, getting out the word on things, and also giving people a way to articulate what they might be feeling.
0: Yeah.
1: Sometimes, you know, you need that to read or listen to or see those pundits and commentators who are finally able to focus in on all the bullshit that's been going through your head. And
0: right.
1: So, here we are.
0: No, and that's, I think that you've been modeling the best kind of behavior and punditry for years.
1: I just had my 2003 to now? Yeah, 23rd anniversary.
0: Wow.
1: Two days ago was my 23 years of doing this.
0: Congratulations.
1: It's all still up there.
0: Yeah.
1: Is it?
0: Right. You're on Blogspot. Are you writing anywhere else, or is it?
1: I'm also on Patreon.
0: Patreon.
1: You know, I used to be the kind of blogger, you know, back pre-Twitter. Mm-hmm. When, you know, it was every day. It used to be like that.
0: Yes.
1: Then with the rise of Twitter and microblogging and the expectation and the shift in audience to that, I'm down to once a week there, once a week-ish on Patreon. Patreon is where I sometimes do some deeper dives. I just did three pieces on Democrats and transgender issues.
0: Okay. Patreon only. So
1: in the Patreon. Patreon.com/RudePundit.
0: All right. Yeah. Because this is, we could talk about your pieces, of course, and you wrote an exclusive for Patreon about transgender. Can you expand on that?
1: There were a few things. There was the fact that I think the Democrats are making a huge mistake in their becoming the Republican side on transgender issues, even if it's just limited to transgender kids in sports, which is a non-issue, what did somebody say? There are more rapists at Cornell than there are trans athletes in the NCAA.
0: Exactly.
1: And Wow. And but also, you know, when a Democrat says something about gender affirming care for trans kids, that's a problem because, mm-hmm. you know, any parent can tell you that has gone that has a trans kid, the amount of medical and psychiatric consultation they have gone through before getting to care is tremendous and takes years.
0: Right.
1: And before even getting to puberty blockers and
0: it's
1: things
0: not
1: like
0: a willy nilly. You don't drop off Janie and get Johnny when you pick them up at 3, right? So that's bullshit.
1: And you know, I think about that. I think about if teachers have enough to do. It's like, are you going to really put that also on teachers?
0: Right.
1: All right, now you got it. You also got to do, you got to do some kind of vaginal reconstruction surgery today.
0: So, all right, let's go. Okay, you want to change your gender? Let's go, kids.
1: All right, staple this dick on. Yeah, here we go.
0: Fuck it. Chop it off. Let's go. Okay, where's the doctor? Where's the on-site doctor?
1: Everybody read to yourselves for a little while. And then we'll get to show and tell.
0: Right, exactly. It's so unfathomably stupid that people fall for it too. But it goes to show you how what we're up against, really. That what is the disease in the American mind that is susceptible to this bullshit?
1: I think that we've always been kind of stupid, it's just that, you know, the stupid people have learned how to direct the stupidity of the larger population.
0: Yeah.
1: And you come up with the latest shiny object, and this is the shiny object now that they're using. Wow. I mean, I know I have a friend who has a sister who 100% said that I am so glad that Joe Biden lost, because I'm afraid that he would have forced my my baby son to have to be a different
0: oh my god.
1: And it's like, what do you say to that? I mean, what do you say to that? Like, other than
0: it's like, get help, right? That's what do you say to that?
1: You're fucking crazy. You're fucking crazy. And like, that's the thing that we don't say enough is there's a lot of mental illness here, untreated mental illness. I think it's worse after the pandemic. I think the pandemic was a mass trauma event that we never dealt with in that way, with the care that was needed. We brushed it under, you know, like a family that knows the uncle is messing around with the nieces and nephews, and we all go, it's okay, though. Uncle Carl can still come to the family events.
0: You're right.
1: We just don't talk about that time.
0: Absolutely. Absolutely. One thing. Could you put your camera down a little? I think you're getting cut off on the frame. There you go. But, it's better. But that's the thing. And I believe exactly what you're saying, that the Trumpanzees have been enabled by the culture at large to be as stupid as they are. Without, you know, the only question to them should be, what the fuck is wrong with you, when they come out with that bullshit, instead of, oh, you believe in that Janie will be Johnny at the end of the day. Okay. Are you happy with your choice or your vote? And the Democrats said that we were talking about that. I was on Liberal Dan's show last night, and we were discussing this, that the Democrats have to be more like you, unapologetic and kick ass and take names and call them out without mincing words. And like, for example, when Harris was on during the campaign, when she was on Bret Baier's show and he was abusing her, right? That's what they do. They would never treat Trump the way they treated Harris, interrupting her, yelling at her. And and Bret Baier said, well, half the country is supporting Trump. It's not half the country. It's half the registered voters or whatever, but whatever. And do you think that half the country is stupid? And she said, no, I would never say that the half the country is stupid. What she should have said was, I don't think they're stupid. I think they're misinformed and they're manipulated by people like you. That's what she should have said, because that's the truth. they are getting their misinformation, they're being malinformed by the right-wing propaganda machine. What do you think about that? Yeah,
1: I agree, but I would have probably said, yes, they're stupid.
0: well, there you go. That's good. You're right. You should have said
1: that. I tend to, and I write this all the time, I tend to think that the majority of voters are stupid. And that doesn't mean they shouldn't vote. I would never take away their right to vote. It does mean, I mean, one thing I've said for 23 years, I've said Democrats need to be better at lying because the lies that comfort people are the stories are the things that they go to. And that's the thing that Republicans are good at. Republicans are good at telling a story. They're telling a story about the poor college student who was who tied in a race with a transgender woman and
0: robbed.
1: It's the story that she was robbed of her fifth place trophy. that all they said was, we only have one trophy. We can just give it to one of you. We'll get you a trophy later.
0: Right. Well, you know, they're always the victims.
1: Right. Mm-hmm. And that everyone, the other thing is that how many people, the other thing I would ask is who's making money based on how they manipulate you? And investigate that. Who makes a profit? I mean, if we talk about Riley Gaines, for instance, the swimmer I was just talking about, Riley Gaines was actually friends with LGBTQ plus people. Mm-hmm. And then was actually okay after the swim tournament. But it was when she saw the outrage that went on that she knew she could, and then money was dangled in front of her, and she knew she could make bank. It was like,
0: That's it.
1: It's better than getting grades.
0: Right. And it just takes a level of indecency to fall for it or to accept that offer. That's the thing. If anybody came to you or me with that kind of offer, just be anti-trans and go around and we would say fuck off.
1: I actually told Newsmax once they wanted, for a little while I did advertising on the blog, and then I realized I can't control it.
0: Yes,
1: and Newsmax reached out to me and said we'd like to advertise on you, and I think I said something like, I would rather lick broken glass out of a dead skunk's ass than have Newsmax advertise on me. And to the credit of the ad person,
0: amazing,
1: they wrote back and said, I totally understand.
0: That is great. I totally understand. That is fucking classic. And there you go. Yeah. There you go.
1: So that's, it's like, nope, I am not taking your fucking money. And that was an ad person.
0: Amazing.
1: They wrote back and said, I totally understand.
0: That is great. I totally understand. That is fucking classic. And there you go. Yeah.

0: you know, Mike Malloy, you know, the great Mike Malloy host, he told me a story once, and I've shared it before, and of course it's just, it's an anecdote. But they, he lives in Georgia. Everybody knows that. And Hannity used to live in Georgia, and they were on the radio, and they knew each other as colleagues, and they were at some kind of industry event. And he, this was very early days, years and years, 25 years ago, 30 years ago. And Hannity at this party said to Mike, "Oh, you're still doing that liberal talk? The money's in conservatism." And, yeah, that's, there you go. I mean, Hannity, and what Mike said, you know, it's all hearsay, but legally and peacefully, he said that Hannity's probably the stupidest person in radio, and that's what he is. You know, he just reads whatever's in front of him, and that's how he would do his show. He would listen to Rush Limbaugh and repeat whatever was on Limbaugh's show, that's it. So these people have no integrity. They have no decency. And it's like when that's why I always talk about the Supreme Court, the corrupt and illegitimate Supreme Court. And the Jack Smith hearing yesterday said the Republicans who were invited to a coup, or 2 days ago, when they were invited to a coup, these Republicans said no. But we have Republicans that said yes to the coup, like Gorsuch and Kavanaugh.
1: Jordan.
0: Right.
1: Even during the coup, there were ones that were fine with it.
0: Yes, but I mean, like, on the coup to overthrow the Supreme Court, basically, to block who, I mean, there's coups abounding here, you know? They really are the enemies of this country. It's amazing watching that Jack Smith hearing. It was a drastic reminder of how much they are traitors. How do they do that? I don't understand.
1: Because
0: how they could do that. Right.
1: Where did you grow up?
0: Well, I grew up in New York. Okay, so yes, because I grew up on Staten Island, and I asked you where you were when you first called in, and where are you?
1: I'm in my office at the College of Staten Island.
0: And I went to the College of Staten Island. In fact, that's where I got my undergrad degree years ago. So yeah, that's great. I love the College of Staten Island. It's a beautiful campus too.
1: Which part of Staten Island did you grow up in?
0: In Great Kills. Do you live on Staten Island?
1: I don't live on Staten Island.
0: Okay. Yeah, I don't want to
1: But Great Kills is sort of central.
0: Mm-hmm,
1: Staten Island. I mean, it's
0: in the middle. Definitely.
1: It's in the middle, yeah. So it's because Staten Island, most people say, it's the conservative area, but it's actually there's a real actual north south divide in Staten Island. The north part of Staten Island is more like Brooklyn, and the south part of Staten Island is more like the Jersey Shore.
0: Right. So yeah, there's a lot of stupid people on Staten Island. I mean, I moved away, and that's where I grew up though. My neighbors who I grew up with next door, they're now Phil and Joanne, they're in their 90s, and they're normal people too. I still keep in touch with them and visited them not too long ago too, and they hate Trump like every normal person would. So there are normal people there too.
1: My students are, I have maybe had a couple of pro-Trump students.
0: What's that like? Because what do you
1: and,
0: teach?
1: And I want
0: you
1: and, teach and, I, drama, and I, right? I invite them. Mm-hmm.
0: Yeah,
1: I invite them to talk. I mean, it's like I would never, ever, ever, ever, do anything to limit a student's speech or in any way punish a student's speech. You know, if you want to make a point, make a point. It's better that you make the point and we hear it. Then you just sit there and think that you have to think one way in the class. But what I was going to say was we were talking about, you know, how do they believe this kind of thing?
0: Yeah.
1: And I'm like, I grew up mostly in Louisiana. Mm-hmm. And so you look around all the time. One of the first political things as an aware political commentator, one of the first things I did was I went to a David Duke rally when he was running for

0: governor of Louisiana. And you see that, you know, the things that are just deeply instilled in people there, the racism that's deeply instilled in them, the hatred of outsiders that's deeply instilled in them, and the fear that's deeply instilled in them, and that's impossible to overcome. It's generations of that kind of shit built in. Right. And, we were raised... this is going a little bit off track, but the way we were raised as white people in the South, they talk now about how they're going to whitewash, Trump wants to whitewash history, how they're eliminating all this stuff. When I took my Louisiana history class, everybody in eighth grade was required to take a Louisiana history class. And I went and found my eighth grade Louisiana history textbook. And among other things, it essentially says, slavery really wasn't that bad. And, slaves were treated well. And if a slave escaped, it was because they wanted a day off.
1: Oh, God. And, wow.
0: Oh, yeah, no, this is what we were taught. They were given clothes from, the master. And, they could have dances and things like that.
1: Dances.
0: It was like, yeah, I know. And it was like... Wait,
1: but they were slaves. They were enslaved.
0: Right. And I remember, so many of that kind of stuff was taken to heart, because it excused the white people.
1: Yeah.
0: In my neighborhood, there was still a woman in the 1980s. There was still a woman living in the remnants of a slave quarters from the plantation that the land used to be. And there was one little area of property, there were all this housing development going up, that was where my family moved to, and then there was this one spot where there was still a slave cabin, and that had been there for a couple hundred years, and that's where this woman lived until she died.
1: Amazing. Wow. But what was it with, so you grew up in Louisiana, and despite being surrounded by the misinformation, the malinformation, you didn't catch that social contagion of stupidity. How? Why? What do you think separated you from that, or
0: I
1: saved you
0: Roots.
1: From it? Okay,
0: I watched Roots. I was always rock and roll really connected me to a lot of stuff.
1: Yeah.
0: I ended up subscribing to the Village Voice.
1: Okay.
0: And I would get the Village Voice delivered to my house.
1: Yeah,
0: much to the chagrin of my stepfather, who I adored. My stepfather was terrific, but much to the chagrin of my stepfather, when the Village Voice would show up. My dad, my father, who died when I was 13, my father was, he loved jazz. He loved taking us to all kinds of, he wasn't a cultural, but he was like, he was like open to the world. Like, let's do stuff. He was definitely, doing theater also, that was a thing I loved. I mean, there were just things that I did. And one of the most encouraging things now is on Facebook, I'm still friends with some people from high school. And I didn't even choose, friend them out of knowing their politics. Almost all of them have turned out liberal.
1: Okay. That's nice.
0: All
1: to
0: of
1: know.
0: These Gen Xers from high school are like posting all this liberal stuff. And I'm like, go class of 84.
1: Wow. Right. Well, what you're describing really is just, that's just who you are. There's an intellectual curiosity, a creativity, an empathy, heart to care about other people. I think that's just your personality.
0: It's not asking too much of people, but that's not asking too much of people.
1: Right.
0: That should be a baseline. Just give a shit. Just give a shit.
1: Right.
0: That's it.
1: Isn't that crazy? And that's why I don't understand. And it's just so sad how the MAGAs, they're seeing the light now because their gas prices are too high. And they should be ashamed of themselves, really.
0: Yeah.
1: That's what
0: their gas prices are too high. They don't have – there's no workers to do construction or to work in meatpacking plants or to harvest things. You know, we're coming up to the harvest time of year, and it's going to be there's going to be a lot fewer workers available.
1: They're in the find out phase, but we've been telling them for years, and this is the thanks. That's what I don't understand. You know, all of these red states are poorly run and on the low, you know, have all the they get high marks for negative measures, right? They're the least upwardly mobile, the worst health as far as health and education. It's across the board. So, but yet they continue to vote for these people that do nothing for them, like Mitch McConnell. I don't understand. How much do you hate yourself to keep voting for Mitch McConnell? I mean, he
0: Susan Collins, the fact that right. Susan Collins isn't being fucking crushed. And that's Maine. Maine right. has, you know, a Democratic, you know, tilt to it in a lot of areas. It's like, what the fuck are you right. even thinking?
1: Wow. It goes to show you how propaganda works and what we do, what you do. And is so vital right now, and it always has been, really.
0: Well, and laziness. Let's not leave out laziness. That it is easier to just say, you know what, I'm just going to keep voting for the same person, or it's easier to say, I'm not paying attention, I'm not going to vote.
1: Right. You know,
0: that's probably the most harmful thing to democracy in this country. Number of people who simply don't give a shit. They don't pay attention at all. And, you know, it's one of those things that I love when the right discovers how much people don't give a shit about something. Yeah. The Hassan Piker thing. Mm-hmm. I love that it's that they're realizing nobody fucking cares.
1: Yes.
0: Nobody fucking cares about Hassan Piker. Nobody cares, you know, that if somebody, you know, once talked to him on his show. Who the fuck cares?
1: I know, right? That's like, what does that matter in the long run for your life? Yeah. That's why it's so what your article about trans people, that's what always gets me. It's like you don't have health care. They're cutting your job. You can't go, you know, can't go to a doctor. You can't fucking retire. But at least you can be happy that a trans person has to hold it in all the way home. They can't use the public restroom, right? Like congratulations, right?
0: You just sounded like a New York Times pitch bot right there.
1: Oh, really? Yeah. Really?
0: Okay. Yeah. Have you ever seen pitch bot on?
1: No.
0: Oh, you got to follow pitch bot.
1: Oh, yeah.
0: Whatever. Yeah.
1: Okay.
0: It's a sarcastic thing saying making up New York Times article pitches, and it's always things like you know, a list of things, but at least you know a little trans girl isn't playing on her elementary school soccer team,
1: which is so disgusting. And then that's what gets me about these maggots too. So I saw some fucking lady, and she's like, "Oh, my kids!" There was some kid that wanted to play on a team, you know, some trans kid, and like, "My kids! I have to protect my kids from what? From decency? From knowing that the world is complex and that there's all kinds of people in it, that we fucking respect everybody, and I mean, what are you protecting them from? My poor kids, from this child, this poor child that
0: or the you know, taking away any books from the school library or the public library, you know, from in the children's section that even mention the existence of gay people or gay animals.
1: Oh God, yes,
0: and
1: right,
0: and you know, it's like so. In other words, what you've decided is you're stupiding your kids. You're telling your kids, I'm not going to let you learn what the world is really like.
1: Yeah, right.
0: You know, because I am so fucking bigoted that I would rather you stay ignorant then you learn that there are people out there who maybe don't think that way. That's part of the attack on, mm-hmm. on universities. Part of the attack on universities is the you know, gut level fear that they're gonna that people are gonna learn. Whoa! You mean all that shit on Fox News was just a fucking lie?
1: Yeah.
0: That all of that stuff that my parents made me watch over and over, all those stupid MAGA rallies they made me go to, it was all fucking bullshit.
1: Right,
0: you know, it's like, well, so we got to destroy that. We got to make it so that it's just really vocational education.
1: Mm-hmm.
0: Instead of actually learning how to think in the world.
1: Yeah. Oh, exactly. And that making just cultivating fear and division, of course, and also tantrums. That's what the maggots are all about, having a tantrum. They don't know how to behave when they have a problem. Yeah. They go into your public meeting and they just scream and yell and have a fucking tantrum. They don't know how to behave like adults. And it's been allowed to fester like that and grow. And they're out of control. They've been doing it for years.
0: And then they'll say, but you're snowflakes. You're the snowflakes.
1: Exactly. But that's what it is. It's a projection, right? Everything's a projection or a confession. Yeah. I just wonder, as you're a professor at the College of Staten Island, and you teach drama, and you're an accomplished playwright and author and all these.
0: I don't know if I'm accomplished, but I am a playwright.
1: Yes, yes. And so I just wonder, have you encountered any kind of resistance to, or on this very conservative borough, have you encountered any pushback?
0: I've had a couple of complaints, and generally the way it's handled is I get a call from some administrator going, somebody called me about this thing you wrote. What's going on here?
1: Oh, like on your blog?
0: And I'll say, this is what I wrote, and they're like, okay, I just needed to check to, and they're not, they have had it hasn't been a lot. Every now and then somebody will flip the fuck out, and but you know, we have writers here that are doing all kinds of stuff. We have actually one of our writers, the Brett Stevens article that came out, about the National Book Award, and that it's just a DEI place because there's no white men in it. Well, one of the long list nominees is actually one of our writers,
1: this
0: amazing trans writer, Julian Lopera Delgado, and his book is amazing, and it was nominated for the National Book Award.
1: And
0: it's like we have this range of writers here. We have a sense of freedom here.
1: That's great.
0: And that's protected. When I was chair of the department, I was chair for 10 years. I would occasionally have to, talk to parents whose children will tell them, my teacher is only taking this one side. Every single time it happened, when we would sit down with the instructor and the parent and the kid, it was like the parent would sit there and go, oh, well, that's totally fine. You're not just sitting there ragging on Trump.
1: Right.
0: So much is taken out of context or is blown up. Are there professors that sometimes go too far? Sure, of course. Mm-hmm. Professors are human beings.
1: Yeah.
0: When Charlie Kirk was shot, it happened just before I was going to class. He was shot just before I went to class. I walked in the class, and the students, I don't advertise that this is what that I do this, that this is my side hustle.
1: Sure.
0: They Google, they find out.
1: Mm-hmm, mm-hmm.
0: But when I walked into the room, they were talking about Charlie Kirk being shot. Mm-hmm. And then during class, they got alerts that Charlie Kirk was dead. Mm-hmm. And I had a student say, is there anything you'd like to say about Charlie Kirk dying?
1: No.
0: And
1: I said, don't fall into that trap.
0: I said, I'm going to not. I'm going to just say that I think gun violence of any kind is wrong.
1: Yeah.
0: And no matter who the victim is.
1: Yeah.
0: And that we should do more about guns in this country.
1: Right.
0: And that's
1: there
0: where I left it. Yeah. I wasn't going to fall into this trap, but even if I'd said, fuck that guy, that fucking racist piece of shit, fuck him,
1: right.
0: fucking sexist, fake Christian asshole.
1: Right. Hateful, anti-trans.
0: Yeah,
1: you said that it's worth it, some gun violence. It's worth
0: right.
1: it.
0: Right, I don't care if you think, no, I won't go that far.
1: Yeah,
0: but,
1: yeah. Well, that's what he said.
0: You know, I'm supposed to all of a sudden care this guy that was pro-Second Amendment had his neck turned into a spigot. Do I wish that I would rather have him stayed alive and had all of his beliefs, shattered.
1: Exactly.
0: But I'm allowed to say that.
1: Yeah.
0: And I think that's the thing that everybody learned when they fired all of these people at colleges, people elsewhere. All of these universities that have had to pay millions of dollars because they did, in fact, violate the free speech rights.
1: Right. Because in the world that liberals are trying to create, Charlie Kirk would still be alive, and he would be out there spreading his poison, unmolested by gun violence. So, yeah.
0: Right. And again, you know, it's like the great Nat Hentoff used to say, from the Village Voice, who was the great First Amendment writer, just said the only thing that cures, hate speech is more speech.
1: Yeah.
0: And, but the thing that has to happen there, there also needs to be equal access to speech. And right now, that's the problem. Is that the access to speech isn't there because of corporate ownership of the media, because of the overwhelming, right-wing tilt of so many places, because of the funding of those by right-wing billionaires.
1: That's it.
0: That there's never been a chance for us to have the kind of balance that could actually, allow speech on all sides to flourish.
1: Yep.
0: We've lost that.
1: My song, because that's what I always say. It's the billionaires fund these right-wing small outlets, and Charlie Kirk, for one, Breitbart, the Mercer family. When Breitbart started that website, the Mercer family gave him $6 million and set him up in a townhouse in D.C. with a staff. So that doesn't happen to average people like us who are just doing this because we believe in it, too. And that's how I do it. I'm not getting
0: But we
1: rich,
0: also,
1: you know.
0: The, you know, I heard your cats earlier. I see the cats behind you.
1: Yep.
0: Hurting the left is like hurting cats, you know?
1: Yes. He's on my lap.
0: The right is so willing to go lockstep. And that everybody flips out when like somebody barely steps out of line with Trump, it's some big titanic shift in the zeitgeist.
1: Right. It's incredible. But for example, I'm trying to find this thing. Did you see that they dismissed the case against that guy, the Olympian? Where was it? The reflecting pool. Yeah. The reflecting pool thing.
0: Yeah. Or is it fully dismissed it?
1: Yeah, they just dismissed it. I just got a thing on my phone. I'm trying to find it. But they dismissed it with prejudice. So let me see. Judge.
0: Oh, so that means it can be refiled.
1: No, with prejudice means fuck
0: off.
1: Oh,
0: with prejudice. Yeah, with prejudice.
1: Off.
0: Yeah, so they can't refile.
1: Yeah. And this is a developing story, it says. It just came through. And one of the things that crossed my mind was that I know, more cats, right? That's my screensaver.
0: Excellent. So. I love it in front of American Gothic. That's cool.
1: Yes. Well, they were just sitting there one day, and I took their picture, so... This is Ray and Boudica.
0: And
1: I was like, oh my God, they look like that famous painting, right? American Gothic. So I figured, yes, I did that. Yeah. Anyway, this is what we do for fun, besides fighting fascism. So, okay, yes. And that's what I always say. Like, if we weren't in the midst of a coup, I would do a show on, cat rescue or something other things, other things we'd be talking about. So... But when I saw this come across my phone on the notification, and I thought, this is, I mean, of course, with prejudice, which is like the judicial equivalent of saying, get the fuck out of here with this shit, right?
0: Right.
1: And right. So, but it is an example of how far these maggots will go. They don't care who they hurt. They will disrupt a private citizen's life. They will turn it upside down. They'll send this fucking guy to jail if they have to, based on nothing. And, you know, thank goodness we have a little bit of some backstops, right? But they're working on that, too. This is the problem.
0: Yeah, yeah. Well, that's the thing, is like, if you know, we don't win the Senate, then they're just gonna pile on the judges, and, you know, Alito and Thomas will retire, and they can in, you know. Yeah, yeah.
1: Oh, my and God.
0: Whatever. Yeah. I mean, honestly, though, I would... This sounds ridiculous and probably dumb, but I would rather have another Amy Coney Barrett than Alito.
1: Oh, well, Alito is horrible. He is. They're all horrible.
0: Alito's a fucking... But Alito's just batshit. I mean, Alito has just sucked that Fox News cock to down to a nub.
1: Eagerly.
0: I mean, he is... You read his decisions, and it's like, dude, get off Twitter. I mean, this is not reality that you're talking about here.
1: Right.
0: And that's the thing, is like, when they do something like this case, it's like you are going to put someone in prison for a fantasy.
1: Yep.
0: And you fucked up his life for an extended period of time, and he will get harassed by these you know, cretinous fucks for the rest of his life.
1: That's it. Yep. Absolutely.
0: Because there's all of these, you know, incel, you know, people sitting in their trailers that can't have nothing to fucking do but harass this guy.
1: That's it. And it won't matter that the case was dismissed with prejudice and that it's a completely trumped up fucking bullshit case that they made up. It won't matter. It won't penetrate the maggot mind. And that's what's so exhausting dealing with them, too. Doesn't matter how many times they've been shown the truth. They will not believe it. And that's a sickness.
0: And that there's – and I think that, you know, I just feel like – I feel like that this entire administration has been – about the mentally ill and people exploiting the mentally ill.
1: Right.
0: And that the mentally ill sometimes it crosses over. There's Donald Trump exploiting the mentally ill Natalie Harp and taking advantage of what is obvious, you know, some kind of real derangement
1: that's
0: going on there.
1: Up.
0: Somebody who needs sympathy and help and some time away. But then there's Donald Trump. And his diminished capacity and his dementia and everything else being exploited by all of these people who don't give a fuck. And then there's all of the people that follow him who have their own mental illness, whether it's brain fucked by evangelical Christianity or brain fucked by racism or however, and they're exploited, and, you know, and they vote against everything that would help them in favor of, you know, in favor of stuff that actively seeks to harm them. The thing that something that I think about, to go back to Louisiana, is for two terms, Louisiana elected a Democratic governor, John Bel Edwards.
1: Mm-hmm.
0: He got elected for one reason and one reason only, and that is that he was absolutely anti-choice. But because he was a Democrat who was anti-choice, he was able to get in there and expand Medicaid.
1: Right.
0: He was able to get in there and halt some of the worst things they wanted to do about transgender students and transgender adults. Because he was in there, they were able to do things to on climate change.
1: Right.
0: And they reelected him because he also did some of the most restrictive anti-abortion laws in the country.
1: Right. So he's the perfect candidate.
0: That was the way to appeal to those fucking monsters.
1: Right. And it's true, because this is the thing, too, about abortion. the fact is, criminalizing abortion doesn't reduce the abortion rate, as you know. And this is what drives me crazy with Democrats about, we're talking about messaging. They need to reclaim the pro-life moniker. And the fact that the American people don't know that off the top of their heads, when Republicans call themselves pro-life, this should be accompanied by a laugh track. That's basically not, agreement, because criminalizing abortion doesn't reduce the abortion rate. And right now, abortions are up in the country, especially in places where they have criminalized abortion. Mm-hmm. So they do nothing. What reduces the abortion rate is health care, education, living wages, you know, the economic factors.
0: Child care. Right. Child care, making it easier for people to actually have children.
1: There you go.
0: You know, that's maybe maybe making it so that the world that's coming is not going to be, you know, a shit-strewn apocalyptic hellscape of fires and floods.
1: That's right. So you can afford to have a child. And there's reams of studies that show this, and we have empirical data on it, and it's not just in America, it's all over the world. So we know this for a fact. Whenever Republicans call themselves pro-life, the Democrats have to take this back. How hard is it to say criminalizing abortion does not reduce the abortion rate? They never say that. And if you're you're anti-abortion, then you will vote Democratic, because the abortion rate goes down under Democratic policies. And this is like, whenever Democrats get into office and get power, and it happens, it is, that's the truth. So,
0: but they're never going to hear that. They are never going to hear that. I mean, and you know, if they hear it, if somebody tells it right to their stupid faces, they won't believe it. Back to whatever whatever website, whatever Reddit they're on, and immediately get you know a hypo filled with whatever hateful shit just jacked right into their veins.
1: Right, that's it. They reject the truth, but they've been manipulated into that, of course, with Trump's authoritarian practices, inflicting it on them. Only believe what I tell you. Don't believe what you see. I'll tell you what's true and not. And it's the complete devaluing of truth in this country is so disgusting. And that's why, you know, the Republicans, what we saw with the Jack Smith hearing, it was confirmed that they're fucking traitors outright. Trump is a traitor. There's a fucking traitor in the Oval Office. And millions of people voted for that traitor. They saw. I don't understand how you see an insurrection let's say it's not an insurrection. Let's say they just decided to trash the Capitol. That's okay, too?
0: Yeah.
1: Like, anybody trashing the Capitol, you're fine with that? Like, what? What?
0: Yeah.
1: How is this okay? You beat cops. You defecated and urinated in the halls. We have video of this. They're smoking pot in Nancy Pelosi's office. They're trashing her office. They stole things. They stole computers. We could trace it back to the complete disrespect of government. And that's the other thing that Republicans have been doing for years. Because when they say they hate government, you know, they like government. They like big authoritarian government on your neck. They don't like democracy. That's what they're talking about. They're not talking about, you know, when they say, really, they're not, when they say they want to shrink government. No, they want big government, big authoritarian government. They just want to shrink democracy.
0: They want the government that's going to, again, give in to their prejudices. The government that's going to act on the things that they hate.
1: Wow.
0: That's going to punish. It is like vicarious power. Mm. So many, I'm sure that so many of these assholes look at what's going on with ICE raids and things like that and see it as, yes, that's what I would love to be doing when I have to drive somewhere and I see, you know, Hispanic people. How dare I have to live in a world like that?
1: Oh, I know, right? And then you hear or you see the videos of these people having a fucking meltdown. speak English when somebody's having a conversation. Like, fuck you. Speak English. They're so small. And it's like, that's why they need daddy to save them from the scary, complex world. And that you can't have
0: a great
1: country.
0: Barely speaks English himself. Uh-huh. He barely speaks English himself.
1: Exactly. Yeah. Like Melania and her. This is what gets me, too. Imagine if Jill Biden, Jill, right. Dr. Jill, they all got triggered when she called herself doctor, but she's a doctor. And
0: she's a doctor.
1: Yeah,
0: sorry.
1: Exactly.
0: We didn't create the title that PhD confirms on you. I'm doctor, too. I just don't make people call me that.
1: Mm-hmm. Well, I should
0: have
1: put that in your thing.
0: But I am a doctor, whether you
1: wonderful.
0: Like it or not.
1: Exactly, exactly. You earned that.
0: I earned that title. Doctorate.
1: And
0: yes.
1: So, but imagine if she said she spoke 5 languages, but yet needed a translator whenever she was anywhere with anybody speaking anything other than English or her native tongue. They would go up her ass. They would hound Jill Biden and ask her to prove herself. Do you actually speak French? You say you speak French, German, Italian, but whenever anybody speaks those languages to her, she's got to look to the translator. So what the fuck is that? I know French. I say bonjour, whatever the fuck, Italian, spaghetti and meatballs. I know Italian, as much as she does. So it's all a ruse. What do you think about it?
0: But, I feel like sometimes we forget that this has been an American thing forever. Mm-hmm. It's funny. I'm directing the play, the musical Bloody Bloody Andrew Jackson right now.
1: Mm-hmm. Wow.
0: And it's a musical that is more relevant now than it was when it was first done. It was first done during the Obama administration. But now you read it and you're like, oh, shit, this is like what's going on now. And it's like you look at the election of 1828 and people, the stuff that was coming out about Jackson, about that he committed adultery because his wife was married when they first got together, which was true. Mm. And that he was violent and been convicted of all of these things, that he loved slaughtering Indians. He loved to, he executed people under his command, all of this stuff. And you know what happened? It made people love him more.
1: Wow.
0: Because he was just a rogue. And isn't it great that we're getting this backwoods rogue in here to really show those fucking pussies that are up there in D.C. We don't want our pampered John Quincy Adams anymore. Fuck that. Mm. And so you're I'm reading this and it's like, oh, well, we've been here before.
1: Huh.
0: And I feel like we've been here time and time and time again. I mean, normally we trace it to Reagan when everything started to fall apart because Reagan let the crazies into, into making policy in the White House.
1: Right.
0: And the evangelicals gave them so much power.
1: Right.
0: And that's what really turned things around. But the idea that the people are guided by this gut level reaction.
1: Oh no, we frozen, shit. Uh-oh, call back. Oh, you're back.
0: Oh,
1: okay.
0: Am I back?
1: Good. Yeah. You froze up there.
0: There we go.
1: Yes, no, please.
0: I'm back.
1: Please continue.
0: I'm back. Yeah.
1: Yes, you're back.
0: That was a terrible position to be frozen in.
1: I know. I hate when that happens.
0: And anyway, this gut level stupidity has been around for a long time.
1: Right. I guess it's a human condition. So what is this play you're directing and where is it going to be?
0: Oh, it's just here. No, it's
1: Oh, it's here
0: play.
1: At the college? Okay.
0: Yeah, that's at the college. It's a musical called Bloody Bloody Andrew Jackson.
1: And this is part of your class that you're teaching?
0: No, it's just the students. Yeah.
1: Oh, okay. So the drama, the people who are in drama are going to they're going to put it on for the community or for
0: I mean anybody can come to see it, but it's primarily
1: wonderful.
0: For the college.
1: Oh,
0: anybody
1: that's
0: can
1: awesome.
0: Come to see it. We
1: that's
0: encourage the Staten Island community to come out and see what happens when an authoritarian is elected.
1: Right.
0: And
1: that would be wonderful.
0: Who wants to who has no problem with genocide, whose deal to the Native Americans was move where I tell you or we will destroy you.
1: Yeah, right. And that, well, that's what they're trying to do now. That's what they think.
0: Exactly.
1: That's, you know,
0: exactly.
1: Manifest destiny. And
0: exactly. Yeah.
1: What do you think about Pete Hegseth's fucking disgraceful state of force or whatever the hell that was?
0: Well, what a fucking joke that guy is.
1: I know.
0: I mean, drop me in, you know, I will fight, put me in to fight the redcoats, the communists, and the Islamists.
1: Incredible.
0: Fuck you.
1: Incredible.
0: Then go fight. Yeah. Nobody stopped you.
1: What a poser.
0: You're the Secretary of Defense.
1: Or,
0: you know, Secretary of War.
1: He's not the Secretary of War.
0: No, he's not. There is no
1: changed.
0: Department of War.
1: No, and there's no Department of renaming shit. Just because you say it, it's an executive order. Okay, now we have to say, what, super intelligence or fuck you, you know?
0: No, you don't get to just randomly say that words no longer are what they are, you know?
1: Right.
0: You want to rename stuff in your own government, all right, whatever. You know, it's dumb and it's probably and it needs Congress to actually do it. But if you want to play pretend here, then do it with that. But don't fucking tell me all of a sudden I don't like the phrase artificial intelligence and therefore we're not using it.
1: It's like, so tedious, right? It's so exhausting dealing with this fucking man baby who is sick. And the whole country is sick. That's really the truth, I think. That we all are suffering from PTSD and sometimes I wonder, you being from the South and all, what do you think? I mean, I wonder if the country can last
0: I think that, again, if the Democrats take over both houses of Congress, that they have to be entirely proactive, even when they're going to fail.
1: Mm-hmm.
0: Even when something's not going to get through the Senate, or even when the president's going to veto it, they have to keep sending things. They have to pass budgets and send it to him and make him veto it.
1: Right.
0: They have to pass things about ethics and make him veto it. They have to set all of that up. And there's a part of me that really feels like Trump, when Trump's gone, the fever breaks.
1: Yes.
0: Because so much of it is bound up. There are so many people that are voting only because they find him entertaining. They like that he pisses people off, that he was, you know, rich guy on TV. And when he first ran, I didn't think he would win, but I was like, he's getting the nomination. They better fucking destroy him or he's going to get the nomination.
1: Oh, funny. Yeah.
0: Yeah. I mean, the first thing I said was, he's Godzilla. You'd better fucking get him before he gets to Tokyo.
1: Wow. Wow. It's a great metaphor. Totally.
0: Yeah. And then I think that so much of it is a cult of personality, that when the personality's gone, the cult will, everybody's going to be charmed by, you know, J.D. Vance's charisma.
1: Yeah.
0: You know, there's nobody who has the riz that,
1: right. And it's hard to believe.
0: That they think Trump has.
1: Exactly. Does Trump have riz? That's the other thing. He's not charming. He's not interesting. He's fucking stupid. He's a con man. He's disgusting looking.
0: He pisses off the right people.
1: And that in itself is so juvenile. You don't run a country on annoying your fellow Americans. And that's why I always say these maggots, they love the branding of America. They just don't like the substance. They don't like you could love the stars and the eagles and the flags and the whatever the fuck, but that's all the symbols. The substance they hate. You know, leaving no one behind. We're in this together. And rule of law, the general welfare, all of that shit. They hate that shit. So they're incapable. It proves it. The immaturity to get up and vote on election day because you're going to annoy somebody. It's going to annoy your friends. Like, or your family.
0: Well, that
1: or somebody.
0: Also is the success. that's also the success of everything since Reagan, about that the government isn't there for
1: that's
0: you. The
1: right.
0: federal government doesn't actually work for you. Huh. And it's like, no, it's whenever anybody tells me I'm not political, I'm like, do you go on roads? Do you sometimes hate potholes? You're political.
1: Yeah. Welcome. That's it. Everything is politics. It's like that old Bertolt Brecht quote, you know, the worst illiterate is the political illiterate. And it's the truth. They puff their chest and say, of course, that's paraphrasing. But I've had friends like that, too. They're like, oh, I'm not involved in politics. But you then don't complain about shit that's wrong, you know?
0: Yeah.
1: And that's what they do. So, yeah, like my sisters say, oh, I don't like this my nieces and nephews come out of college as indentured servants to banksters. Stop voting Republican then, you know?
0: Yeah.
1: I mean, what the fuck am I going to tell you? All right?
0: Yeah.
1: It's the truth.
0: Yeah.
1: They don't connect it. They don't connect it.
0: Yeah.
1: You know what I mean?
0: Yeah.
1: And they'll blame it on an immigrant. My sister in particular, she was like, oh, these dreamers get a free ride. But, my nieces and nephews got to pay the full fare. And I'm like, even if that's true, which I would have to research.
0: It's not
1: It's not, right.
0: It's not true.
1: But you're pointing your anger where it doesn't belong, at the people lower on the ladder, while the ones who are making the policies are picking your pocket and cutting your lifeline. So thank you for hanging out this whole hour.
0: You're welcome.
1: What a great conversation, if I do say so
0: myself.
1: This was
0: fun.
1: Yeah, it's amazing. I hope you could come back and tell everybody where they can find you. All the links and everything will be in the description, but where can we find
0: you? The blog still goes once a week, rudepundit.blogspot.com. If you want, you can go back in the 2003 archives. You can see what language I felt that we could actually use back then that I don't use anymore.
1: Amazing.
0: although most words are still out there, are still good.
1: You got the best words, I hear. Yeah. I know.
0: You can subscribe to the Patreon starting at $1 a month and going.
1: Nice.
0: Three is the one where you get the most, where you get a lot of stuff. Five, you get the most. But it's at patreon.com/rudepundit. I'm at Blue Sky, Rude Pundit, kind of Threads, Rude Pundit.
1: It's hard, right? Keep up with everything.
0: Blue Sky is my primary thing. I quit Twitter.
1: It's a cesspool. I'm still on there to grab videos and stuff. I try to avert my eyes when I get on there because it's just fucking swill.
0: It's cesspool.
1: It's disgusting. Yeah. It's Nazi. Yeah. Everything, and they're feeding you all this right wing horror all the time. Yeah. All the lies. I don't subscribe to these people. And then I'll get Donald Trump Jr. And I don't fucking follow them. You know, get them out of my face here. But this is what they do, right?
0: Yep.
1: Get them out of my face here, right? Thank you so much for hanging out. I'm actually off to rehearsal. All right. Enjoy. Thank you. I'm just going to wrap up the show here and do the plugs. But, thank you for hanging out. And I hope we can do it again real soon.
0: All right. Thanks.
1: I'll see you soon. Bye-bye.
0: Bye.
1: All right, guys, Lee Papa, the Rude Pundit. Amazing, amazing. And what a great person and patriot, making the world safe for democracy, doing his part. Subscribe, do all of his, everything he said. Follow. We need each other. We're in this together. We can't do it without you, as Lee was talking about, too, that we don't have big billionaire benefactors. We only have each other. And thank you, Charlie, from APS Radio and APS Radio News for helping keep the show going and growing. 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And my Substack. Follow my Substack if you can follow it, if you can afford to follow it with a paid subscription. That's very helpful because it helps enable me to keep the lights on in Tara Buster Studios and do more shows like the one you just saw. Put this, you know, we're talking about the solutions that not only built the American the American middle class, but will save it from the likes of Donald Trump again. All right? And that's true. Never forget that liberals created America. Progressives, okay? Nothing more progressive than overthrowing a king and an aristocracy that ruled Western civilization for 2,000 years. That's not a conservative endeavor. That's progressive. Born in the liberal age of enlightenment, and it was truly a radical experiment in self-governance, and we have a duty to preserve it for the next generation. All right, my friends, thank you, Andrea, on the Twitch chat, keeping us safe, and also Andrea is coordinating these guests for the show, so that makes the show better and helps and all that. Keep it going. Thank you so much for all the hard work. Thank you, Jim, on the chat, keeping us safe in the chat. And thank you, Libby Morgan, for your super chat right in under the gate. Remember, we will win their 20th super chat on a live stream. You are on the leaderboard, Libby. Thank you. That is amazing. See? Be like Libby, okay? Because we're in this together. And remember, we're on the right side of history. We're on the right side of decency, dignity, democracy, humanity. Follow my YouTube, and we have our Friday night hangout show on my Tara Buster YouTube channel tomorrow night, but it's also available on Substack and all those places. And I'm telling you right now, I'm threatening you with a good time, but we're going to have some Patreon and Substack subscriber-only events coming up in the near future, because I got to make it more enticing to actually subscribe, other than, you know, help me out. 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So, and that'll be nice, I think, right? Thank you, Libby! Again, super supporter, member. Oh, my God. Tara Jr., what the hell is wrong? He keeps trying to bite me. Stop that. You cranky old man. All right. Get down. Take a hike, bud. You bother me. For now. I love him, but, you know. You don't like getting bit when you're moving your mouse. He's like, ah. It's like a video game for him. All right, my friends. Keep it real. Keep it going. Stay safe. Stay awesome. Thank you for all you do to help me. And, keep me going. We will win. We stick together. We win. Thank you. My name is Tara Devlin. I'll see you tomorrow night. And in the meantime, I'll see you on the Substack.
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2: All right, you guys, introducing Kyle Anzalone again. He's our news editor at the Libertarian Institute and opinion editor at antiwar.com. Welcome back to the show, Kyle. How you doing?
11: Doing well, Scott. Thanks for having me back on.
2: Hell yeah, man. Happy to have you here. And man, there's so much bad news to cover. Here's the front page of antiwar.com today. U.S. likely committed war crimes in Iran. Well, we all know that from Nuremberg, that the supreme war crime is the crime of aggression, starting a war against a country that was not attacking you. But then, you know, that's obvious. And I saw where the administration said that was completely preposterous. You have no idea what you're talking about. And then, as you cover here too, on the same day, Trump said, well, he was considering and contemplating the killing of every last Iranian, basically, whether he's going to annihilate their civilization or not. Although, I guess I'm not sure of the context of how seriously to take that compared to his previous threats to kill everybody in Iran. On a scale of 1 to 10, what level of bluff was that, do you think?
11: I think it has to be very high. The situation for the United States in the Middle East right now is not good at all. The U.S. has more on their hands to deal with than they possibly can. So going further as up the escalation ladder with Iran, you would have to question the U.S. has the military resources to do it. I mean, right now, Saudi Arabia asked the United States for help against Ansar Allah in Yemen. And the United States basically says there's nothing we could do. And if Trump chose to keep the ceasefire that the U.S. has with Ansar Allah intact and isn't authorizing direct U.S. strikes on Yemen for the Saudis. And so the Saudis are going to the Chinese and asking them to tell the Iranians to tell Ansar Allah to knock it off. I mean, this is, you know, what the situation. They're going to the Egyptians asking for missile defenses. So the U.S. just, I don't think, has the military capacity to escalate this, or else Trump will be helping Saudi Arabia and Yemen. So it almost has to be a bluff.
2: Yeah. Well, thank goodness for that. I mean, there are worst case scenarios here that politically are impossible, you would like to think, but that physically, you know, are theoretically possible, that he could send in fleets of heavy bombers on, you know, knowing that he's going to lose some. But send, you know, launch, you know, B-52s and B-1s and B-2s from wherever he can and carpet bomb their cities. You know, he knows they have some anti-aircraft, but then again, the more they use them, the more they open themselves up to get taken out too. And then, so if he's willing to have a real war, then he could really escalate, never even mind atomic weapons, but even just with conventional bombs, he really could probably escalate, but only if he's willing to really risk huge numbers of aircraft and their crews in order to get it done. So far, that seems to have been a political limit on how far he's willing to go. And for that matter, you know, I don't know if the Air Force, if he just tells them, all right, carpet bomb Iran, I don't know if they're going to do that. They might just say, actually, we don't want to go to prison and we're not going to do that. You know what I mean? There's collateral damage, and then there's war in the Israeli style. And I don't think that the American Air Force wants to do that right now. You know what I mean? It's just whether they would resist his commands or not, I don't know, but maybe. So I agree with you that he's just talking shit. He didn't know what to do though. And so, but that's the problem, right? It's a rock and a hard place, but he has a chisel. So it's just whichever he thinks is softer, you know what I mean? Or whichever he thinks will break apart first. And you know, there's no way out but through, you know, that kind of thinking, you know what I mean? So, and as he's expressed before, right, that like, forgot the exact quote, but something very close to like, but I hit them really hard. They must be ready to surrender by now or soon or something. You know what I mean? Like he imagines that they're gonna, but they keep not giving up. So I don't know, man. It's a real mess.
11: Right. Absolutely.
2: I should have formed that in the phrase of a question. How about, well, as you already, you know, mentioned that we're seeing the limits of it right now in Saudi Arabia. When they're saying, listen, we need your help to prevent the Houthis from lighting up all of our stuff. And he's saying, no, I don't know if he told them tough, you shouldn't have bombed their airport, but they did pick this fight. But he is telling them tough, we're not coming for you. And did I read you right that MBS called him twice in one day to beg and was told no?
11: Yeah. MBS called Donald Trump, apparently talked to the president, I guess, twice in one day. And was then Donald Trump sent some representatives, they didn't say who, I think it was a U.S. ambassador in the region, to actually meet with Ansar Allah, who the Trump administration in March of 2025 actually labeled a foreign terrorist organization. And they basically, Ansar Allah said like, hey, if you start bombing us, the ceasefire that we agreed to in May of 2025, which was U.S. won't attack Yemen, and Ansar Allah won't attack U.S. ships, either warships or commercial vessels in the region. And that has held up for you know, this, even throughout the first 6 months of the Iran war. Ansar Allah largely stayed on the sidelines of that conflict for everybody in the Western media who likes to just label them as Houthi rebels who are proxies of Iran. they did, you know, it wasn't Hezbollah where after the Supreme Leader was assassinated, they went back to war with Israel. And it, you know, it inflicted a heavy toll on Lebanon to do so. But, you know, they really just reacted in line with their allies in Iran. And Ansar Allah did not do that. And maybe it was because they had reached that ceasefire with the United States of America. But then in July, Saudi Arabia went and I think one time actually bombed the Sana'a airport, and a second time forces loyal to them shelled it or launched some kind of drone attack against it. And Ansar Allah said, that's it. We're going back to war with Saudi Arabia, and went on this massive offensive. And Scott, I know you've covered, and this is where I learned so much about Yemen, you know, listening to you interview Nasser Arabi and others about the situation in Yemen. For a long time, there really wasn't very much territory changing hands. I think it took Ansar Allah years and years and years to take Hodeidah from the Saudi-backed government there. And forget, you know, anytime they tried to cross the open desert areas, they were bombed and their advances were stopped. And here, they took the entire Yemeni coastline, not all the way down to Aden, but they're getting kind of close. And also, they were able to government there and forget, you know, anytime they tried to cross the open desert areas, they were bombed and their advances were stopped. And here, they took the entire Yemeni coastline. Now,

0: F-15s and F-16s that they would be able to stop them from crossing open ground, but they were not. And the bigger consequence, of course, is how this kind of factors in to the war against Iran, with the U.S. and Saudi Arabia, all the Persian Gulf countries, really relying on Saudi's east-west pipeline to get all their oil to the Red Sea port. And Ansar Allah has interfered with that. Now, there were also drones fired from Iraq, and I don't think the militia that's fired them has been named yet, but those drones from Iraq were the ones that actually damaged the Saudi east-west pipeline. So this has caused just a major catastrophe. Now, the only way that Persian Gulf oil was getting out was through Saudi Arabia. And because Saudi Arabia went and started a war with Ansar Allah when they seemed happy to sit on the sidelines of the conflict in the Middle East, now that route is knocked out.
1: Man, and this is the same Crown Prince, is the same defense minister who started the war that didn't work last time, who was forced to capitulate and sign the peace deal with the Houthis because they kept lighting up his oil facilities back before. Somehow he thought he gained a new advantage. Did he have a promise from anyone in the administration? Is there any reporting that anyone encouraged him to do this? Because otherwise, what a gamble. That, like, well, if I just get into this thing that I clearly can't win, that'll guilt trip Donald Trump into sending the Marines to Sana'a or what, you know?
0: I really don't know. I wonder if to some extent it might have been a miscalculation on Saudi's part, where, you know, they had gotten away from, and they still maintain a blockade of Yemen. And so, you know, it's not as if there hasn't been any kind of Saudi aggression against Ansar Allah over the past 3 years or 4 years now since that ceasefire was signed in 2022. But maybe they really thought, ah, we bombed the airport once, our forces conduct a little attack, we interfere with some flights from Sana'a to Tehran that were, I believe, escorting kind of dignitaries to the supreme leader's funeral. That maybe they just didn't calculate that Ansar Allah would say, okay, gloves are off. And maybe, too, there was some thinking in Sana'a that we're going to have the greatest advantage that we're going to have with the Persian Gulf shut down, with the Strait of Hormuz effectively closed. Suddenly, the Bab al-Mandab Strait there, that's the southern gate of the Red Sea, becomes a hell of a lot more strategically important. Saudi Arabia's Red Sea ports are easily in range of Yemeni missiles and drones, easily knocked out now. Maybe they, you know, overreacted to this because they saw they had a huge advantage and chose to escalate the conflict for that reason.
1: Yeah. It's a very narrow choke point there, especially with control of those islands. Hey guys, it's fundraising time at the Libertarian Institute. We don't do this very often, but we got to do it. It's our 10-year anniversary this month, September of 2026. It was right around this time, 2016, that myself, William Norman Grigg, and Sheldon Richman founded the Libertarian Institute, and rest in peace, Will. But we've been going strong. We've got a really great crew of, OGs like Ted Galen Carpenter and Lori Calhoun and Jim Bovard, and then, of course, our whole younger generation of great libertarian writers, and all the great shows and all the great articles and all the great community we're building with the Institute. So I know you guys love it as much as I do. So check us out at libertarianinstitute.org/donate. 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And thank you guys. 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ScottHorton.org/coffee. 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Let's say you run a small business or

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1: So to your point about the Houthis and their role in Iran's axis of power in the region there, where, like you say, Hezbollah is like ready to go at Iran's behest at a moment's notice. It seems like even for argument's sake, right? Like if you assume, like as the war party would do, that the Houthis really are just the cat's paws of Iran, well then still, they were holding them in reserve and had not deployed them so far in this war in any real way until Saudi did this, attacked them, as you say, attacked them twice, and got them to kick this thing off. And so, you know, even if you take for granted the war party's analysis of who's who and how strong their loyalties are and all of that, you'd have to admit still that it was half a year into the war before this happened. And it wasn't until, as you said, the Saudis bombed the airport because some dignitaries were returning from the Ayatollah's funeral. And so they were still able to land. They just had to land somewhere else. What an idiot way to start a war, right? Like, that was a huge error on Saudi's part.
2: Yeah, and it really just another massive unforced error on the Washington side of this war. I mean, starting in the first place, but just the way that Donald Trump has handled this war the entire time, you would certainly think that there would have been strategists who would have told the president that one of the most important things to do is to make sure that Saudi Arabia only has to worry about the East. Right, that they could position all their missile defense forces and things like that to defend their Persian Gulf oil assets, Riyadh, and things like that. And that means not escalating the conflict against Ansarallah. You know, what the U.S. should have been doing is relaying messages to Ansarallah saying, hey, you know, we really want to keep this ceasefire in place with you guys. Like, make sure you don't do anything because we won't like it. And, you know, kind of approached it that way at the same time of relaying the messages to the Saudis, like, don't think this is an opportunity to escalate this conflict. And, you know, Scott, it is interesting because when Israel and the U.S. bombed Ansarallah in response to the blockade that they put in place on the Red Sea in response to the genocide in Gaza, Saudi Arabia didn't try to exploit that. It didn't start bombing Ansarallah or, you know, didn't seem to push down Trump to escalate the conflict. In fact, the reporting at the time was that Riyadh was trying to lower the temperature as much as possible. So why they chose to do this then when it created so many problems for not only Saudi Arabia, but the U.S. is really baffling. And I think one of the reasons, Scott, that pointing out Ansarallah, the Houthis aren't necessarily a proxy of Iran, maybe more just like kind of an ally to the country that adds with its own autonomy, similar to how Saudi Arabia is now an ally with Pakistan. Yeah, Pakistan hasn't started bombing Yemen yet, is because without the U.S. help, Riyadh's next move was to go to Beijing and Islamabad and say, hey, use the influence you have with Tehran to get them to pressure Ansarallah to knock it off. And if Iran doesn't have the ability to do that because Ansarallah is acting in their own interests and they chose to escalate this war and they see that they could gain more territory, conquer more of Yemen, threaten Saudi Arabia, maybe force Riyadh to make a better deal. There's a lot of disputes. I think they're asking for reparations for the conflict. There's some gas fields right on the Yemeni-Saudi border in the Red Sea that are at dispute, islands out there at dispute. And so Ansarallah may choose to push this advantage no matter what Tehran asked them to do, which of course they did back in 2014 and 2015 when they initially went on their offensive to first conquer the capital city. The Iranians said, don't do that. And then when they pushed southward, the Iranians said, don't do that. You're going to provoke the Saudis, which ultimately ended up happening. They were ignored by the Houthis on both occasions.
1: Yep. Obama even admitted that on tape. I'm almost certain it was in the Thomas Friedman exit interview at the New York Times that he admitted that that was the case, quite against interest, since he's the one who launched this horrible war in the name of we must thwart the Houthis because of how close they are with Iran. And he undermined his own excuse for the war at that point. So now you...
2: Can I add just one more detail in there, Scott, that I think is worth noting? I did notice, I think it was in August, that for the first time I saw the Iranians explicitly say that the memorandum of understanding now applies to Yemen, and that includes lifting the Saudi blockade of Yemen. And so that seems to be maybe the only change I've seen the Iranians publicly make in their negotiating position thus far during the conflict.
1: No, they added Gaza too. Back 2 weeks ago. So, boy, that row's getting harder and harder to row all the time. And absolutely. But yeah, of course, look, from the Iranian point of view, well, they've got to stick up for the Houthis, or the Houthis ain't going to stick up for them. Same thing with Hezbollah. Remember, it's the first time that Iran had ever bombed Israel on behalf of Hezbollah getting hit in Lebanon. And they did back a few weeks ago. Another precedent set there. And where Lebanon had always been in the MOU, now they've added Gaza, now they've added Yemen. I mean, they know they're in the position of strength here, you know, which again is highly dangerous considering our local president keeps getting in a worse and worse position all the time here. So what about the Southern Transitional Council? I had read that, so for people, I guess, less familiar, Saudi backs the Al-Islah Muslim Brotherhood forces and their allies in the war, while the UAE has been closer to the socialists in Aden, the Southern Transitional Council, and also Al-Qaeda in the Arabian Peninsula, AQAP/ISIS. There's not much of a difference between the two.
2: They're now typically referred to in the media as the Giants Brigade. So if you see Giants Brigade, that's a lot of the former quote-unquote Al-Qaeda forces fighting for the UAE.
1: Yeah. So now the U.S. backed Saudi and UAE in the prior war, 2015 through 22 there, even though they had their splits and differences. But now, I guess I had read that their splits and differences, the way that they're playing out in this current conflict, is the UAE is staying out. They prefer the STC, but then as you're saying, the Houthis are getting closer and closer to Aden all the time. So if the UAE wants to shore up their position in Aden, they're going to have to move. So that's a whole other front of the war. And I just wonder if there's much news about how that's developing, Ben.
2: The Giants Brigade is reported to be fighting Ansar Allah in Taiz. I think T-A-I-Z is the name of the city. It's a Yemeni city. I think it's the next major city moving south on the road to Aden. And it's a city that's been contested, I believe, throughout the entire conflict, or at least since the Saudis got involved and initially pushed Ansar Allah back because they were threatening Aden, I think, before the Saudis got involved. So the Giants Brigade are apparently fighting there. I don't think Ansar Allah has made major gains against the Giants Brigade. And they've more moved along the Red Sea coastline than more towards the center of the country there.
1: Mm-hmm. All right. And now you alluded to this in your previous answer about this new alliance between Saudi, Pakistan, and Turkey. And I thought it was notable that the day after they announced the thing, Iran hit Saudi, seemingly, you know, with a point to daring Turkey and Pakistan to do anything about it. And then the next day, which they didn't, and then the next day, Saudi asked Iran if they wanted to join, which I don't know if there's any new news about that. I think the Iranians did not take them up on their offer, but again, it shows their position of strength there. But then you have this piece here at antiwar.com from yesterday about how the Pakistanis are vowing to intervene in Yemen on Saudi's behalf there. Is there any other reporting about that? Do you know how to measure how seriously to take that?
2: I'm not sure that there's two statements from top Pakistani officials. One, the defense minister gave the stronger statement saying we're going to fulfill our duty. The prime minister said something about, you know, looking at contributing, a little bit more vague language. So I'm not quite sure exactly what they're considering doing. I think it's notable that Pakistan has had about 1,500 troops deployed along Saudi's southern border at least through the first several years of this conflict, I'm not sure if they eventually withdrew after the ceasefire was signed and there wasn't fighting for several years. So, in very vague terms, maybe Pakistan is already fulfilling their side of the agreement. It depends on, you know, what they actually are pledging to contribute and what they're actually supplying Saudi Arabia with. One other thing, it might be in part a PR issue for the Pakistani government to try to make some sort of show here, because on Tuesday, Saudi Arabia claimed that Ansar Allah targeted Mecca. Now, Ansar Allah claims that the target was somewhere short of Mecca. Ian Blahos covered this for us at antiwar.com yesterday. So it's unclear of what the actual target was, but Pakistan, at least, is saying they believe Saudi Arabia, and the fact that Ansar Allah targeted Mecca is what's spurring them to now take action in this conflict.
1: Yeah, well, isn't that sometimes the way, huh? All right, now, well, I only have a stupid punchline about America selling F-35s to Saudi. What a ripoff there. Are they trying to get their princeling friends killed or what, man? Don't they know those things fall right out of the sky?
2: One interesting note about that, Scott, is, of course, Israel objects to any other Middle Eastern country getting F-35s. They threw a fit when the UAE joined the Abraham Accords and they were scheduled to get F-35s. I think that ultimately fell through because there was concern about too much Chinese technology in the Emirates. They threw a fit when the Turks were supposed to get F-35s, and Turkey ended up getting kicked out of the F-35 program and sanctioned for buying Russian missile defense systems. And so I'm wondering if this is actually going to end up going through. There is actually, you know, U.S. policy that Israel maintains a qualitative military edge over all other countries in the Middle East. And with at least the F-35 being, you know, what is labeled the most advanced fighter jet, if Saudis were also getting that, Israel would argue that they no longer have a qualitative military edge.
1: Yeah.
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1: Yeah, you're right. Well, we'll probably just get the money first and then screw them out of the planes later. Yeah. All right. Now, let me ask you about this one here that you wrote. This is libertarianinstitute.org/news. UN report, reasonable grounds to believe that the U.S. committed war crimes. So I said in my introduction that, yeah, of course, it's illegal to start a war. Everybody knows that. But other than that, I mean, what is this report about? I don't even know that they tackle that subject. What does it say?
2: Yeah, so it's a UN fact-finding mission report on human rights abuses in Iran this year. So a good chunk of the report is actually dedicated to investigating the number of deaths of Iranian protesters during the uprising at the very end of 2025 and through January of 2026. But they also look at several U.S. airstrikes, the girls' school, and then a sports complex. And they find that with the girls' school, there's sufficient evidence that it was a multiple U.S. Tomahawk missiles, and that the United States intended to strike the building, that they didn't intended to strike a school, but they did intend to hit that building, and they just didn't verify their intelligence enough, which is important because those are all factors into what actually constitutes a war crime under international law. So they actually are presenting like a legal case here against the United States that we committed war crimes. And then they also looked at the bombing of a sports facility in Iran and found that that was a indiscriminate attack, and kind of got into why that the U.S. was just kind of hitting random sites in Iran with advanced missiles and killing a huge number of civilians in the process.
1: Yeah. Yeah, what a disgrace, man. It seems like they must have at least discussed potentially apologizing for killing the kids at the school. And by the way, you know, I read the later thing I read about. It was a bunch of little boys too, you know, 20 or 50 or something of them were little boys. I forgot the number, but it was, you know, anyway, little kids, so all of them. And all they had to say was like, look, man, you know what? We weren't trying to do that. And because there's no reason to think that they were, right? Their excuse that the DIA just was using old maps, and even that, you know, the whistleblower kind of leaks that Hegseth had, you know, canceled the squad whose job it was to double check all the target lists for, you know, potential civilian targets and mistakes or whatever in there had been canceled and all that. But whatever, for apology's sake, they could leave that part out, but just say, look, we're trying to bomb the military base. We didn't realize, or we had forgotten that we knew that this building was no longer part of the base anymore, but was now a school, and that was a terrible thing, but it wasn't on purpose. And so we are real sorry about it and whatever. They could keep bombing them all damn day, but just say that. You know what I mean? Well, they got to add such insult to injury by pretending to deny it and all this garbage, you know?
2: Publicly, the military hasn't even actually admitted to doing it. I think the closest statement is CENTCOM commander, was that Brad Cooper, who said that the strike was correlated, or the whatever happened to the school was correlated with the U.S. strikes on Iran. Mm-hmm. But, you know, that leaves some room for interpretation. You know, one thing about this strike, Scott, that's particularly disgusting is this was a part of the opening U.S. attack of the war. Mm-hmm. You know, if it's 3 or 6 months into the conflict, you can see how in some way there would need to be a rush job where not enough vetting of the targets were done, or, you know, you're trying to do things quickly so you can identify where the military assets are going to. You only have a short window to hit them. So you had to strike quickly. But, you know, we had seemingly an endless amount of time to develop and recheck these target lists. It's not as if Iran attacked us. We chose to attack them when we did. If we needed an extra day to look at through the intelligence, I think the location of the Ayatollah was fairly well known. They kind of presented as, oh, we had this unique opportunity to kill him. But the man was killed in his office. So, we could have waited a month or 2 months and then carried out the attack if we needed more time to vet the intelligence. But we chose not to do that and went in with bad targeting information.
1: Oh, come on, Kyle. They were 2 weeks away from blowing up the whole Middle East with their atom bomb. All right. Let's end with this important piece to bring the war back home to Washington, D.C. here. We had Thomas Massie, the best congressman, issue articles of impeachment or introduce articles of impeachment against the Secretary of Defense. And then, of course, the Speaker of the House, I know, just call a recess till after the election. Some bitch, but then, but the House did vote to end the war again. Another War Powers Resolution, or this was an appropriation, or what?
2: This was another War Powers Resolution. I believe it's the third one that they've passed. The House, the Senate might have also passed one, but you know, nothing's gotten to Trump's desk. He hasn't had to veto anything yet. No, of course, somehow the Constitution that says Congress must pass a declaration of war in order for the president to take the country to war, that has turned into the president could go to war anywhere he wants in the world for 90 days. And then if Congress wants to, they could pass a War Powers Resolution, and then the president could veto it. And if Congress could get a 2/3 majority in each House of Congress, then they could force a president to end the war. But effectively that I find the legislative pathway so overcoming that really I think it's going to have to be political pressure or just militarily the U.S. isn't able to fight anymore. I don't see this actually getting anything done. Massey's articles against of impeachment against Hegseth are more interesting just because he's really an unpopular figure at this point. He lies all the time. Only Donald Trump is impressed with how good he looks in a suit. Nobody else really believes in. I saw an interesting statement from Mike Johnson this week trying to call the war against Iran won. He's, you know, Iran doesn't have a nuclear weapon. They can't get a nuclear weapon. And so it seems like the members of Congress who are going to face a vote in a few weeks, whether or not they have their jobs, are you know, very upset with Pete Hegseth in this administration because I think he's going to cost a lot of Republicans their jobs. And so when Congress reconvenes after the midterm elections, if you have a good number of Republicans who are no longer on, they've lost their race, they're now lame ducks, maybe they are more willing to join Massey and Democrats to vote to impeach Pete Hegseth.
1: Yeah, well, I'd sure like to see it. You know, I just realized, Kyle, that we have a link to conflicts of interest on the Institute, but I don't see the link to the Kyle Anzalone show in the right-hand margin at the Institute. Do we not run the show at the Institute?
2: I post it on the blog.
1: Oh, you post on the blog.
2: But I do need to have Harley switch out the conflicts of interest for the Kyle Anzalone show logo over there.
1: Yeah, you should just get with Harley and switch that out. It's a really great show, and I regret I did not say in the introduction at the beginning, I just said you were the editor of this and the editor of that. But what I should have said was first and foremost that you are the host of the Kyle Anzalone show, which is available on Spotify and YouTube and all the podcatchers and everything, and is really great stuff, man. I'm really proud of all the great work that you're doing. And obviously you mastered all this material in such a great way. And so I highly encourage everybody to check that out. And yeah, please do update the Institute site. And I also have to mention this, that it's fundraising time at the Libertarian Institute here. It's 10 years since I founded the Institute with Will Grigg and Sheldon Richman. And in the meantime, we published 20 books and thousands of really great articles and podcasts, and including Kyle's great new stuff that he publishes every single day, his new summaries at libertarianinstitute.org/news and all his great shows and all that stuff. So if you are a Kyle Anzalone fan, and if you're a fan of free market, anti-war stuff like what we do at the Libertarian Institute, well, go and help support our efforts at libertarianinstitute.org/donate. And then right after that, head over to YouTube and subscribe to Kyle's great show, The Kyle Anzalone Show. And thanks very much for your time again on the show, bud.
2: Thank you, Scott.
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3: From Feature Story News in Washington, I'm Nick Harper. U.S. Congresswoman Ilhan Omar has said she will not be silenced after federal agents raided her home in Washington, D.C. She's accused the president of targeting political enemies. Russia has not confirmed the energy ceasefire that U.S. President Donald Trump announced on Sunday. And Pope Leo will have surgery to remove a small growth that's been found on one of his lungs. He'll be admitted to hospital on Tuesday.
4: Hello, this is the Global News Podcast from the BBC World Service. I'm Ankur Desai, and at 1500 GMT on Monday the 12th of October, these are our main stories. French supermarkets say a cyber attack has remotely defrosted fridges in hundreds of stores nationwide, causing food to spoil. Saudi airspace remains heavily disrupted as Yemen's Houthis continue their barrage of missile attacks. President Zelensky says Washington has to make Russia respect the energy ceasefire announced by President Trump after Russian strikes hit Ukrainian infrastructure overnight. Also in this podcast, thousands are rallying in Delhi for what they call a March for Democracy, aimed at removing the head of India's Electoral Commission. And we have a report from the US as data centers powering the AI expansion are becoming a political flashpoint.
5: It's near elementary schools, community centers. I mean, outside of just being near my home, it's going to have a lot of bad effects for the area.
4: We start in France, where supermarkets say a cyber attack has caused havoc with fridges in their stores. The hackers reportedly targeted a company that provides software for the refrigeration systems, causing fridges to heat up, destroying stocks of fresh and frozen food. I asked our Paris correspondent, Hugh Schofield, what we know so far and whether there was a motive for the reported hack.
6: Well, nothing about the motive. All we're getting now is rather sketchy information about what's happened. One big chain, Intermarché, confirms that up to 200 of its supermarkets were hit. And there's another chain owned by the same group called U, which has also been hit. There are reports that others like Leclerc and Monoprix have been hit, but that's not been confirmed. But in all cases, it seems that it was this, as you say, this Danish systems manager that was hit. I had no idea, and most people probably didn't either, that, you know, the cold and freezer units in supermarkets are actually controlled centrally by software, which was hackable, and which would then impact on all the supermarkets. It seems that whoever did this got into the software which regulates the programs of defrosting of these units, because they have to go through regular periods of slight increases in temperature in order that the frost disappears. And instead of them just going up slightly in temperature, they went up way up into sort of 30, 40, 50 degrees Celsius overnight, which, with the result that all the food inside was contaminated and unusable. So it is a very, very interesting development. I mean, it's a terrible one, but if they can get into the design for all these supermarkets and their freezer units, then they can wreak havoc.
4: Hugh, any word from the authorities or the companies themselves?
6: Well, I mean, only to say that they deplore it, obviously, and that from the authorities' point of view, there is an investigation open into who might have been responsible. I mean, obviously, there's all sorts of speculation, with Russia obviously being in the mix there, but, I mean, there is no evidence of anything at the moment, and we'll just have to wait until we are given more guidance about what leads are developing.
4: Ever so briefly, any incidents similar to this in France before?
6: No, absolutely not. I mean, that's what everyone is saying, that, yes, there have been incidents, supermarkets, various... You know, sometimes you have animal rights people or anti-big business people, the left, who act, but nothing on this scale. And I mean, no one was aware that there was this kind of weak point, a sort of centralised regulation of cold units that could be tapped into in this way. That is definitely very new.
4: Hugh Schofield. Next to the Middle East, where Yemen's Houthi rebels have renewed their warnings against people using Saudi airports after two deadly strikes on Riyadh's main international airport over the weekend and reports of ongoing threats from missiles and drones. One person was killed and 11 were wounded at King Khalid International Airport on Sunday. That came a day after 13 people were killed and more than 300 injured in a missile strike on another terminal at the airport, the deadliest attack on Saudi soil in more than a decade. Speaking at a conference in Riyadh on Monday, the Saudi energy minister, Prince Abdul Aziz bin Salman, said the word fear in the Saudi dictionary does not exist and that oil would continue to flow.
7: The events of recent weeks are serious. Our response must be equally serious. For Saudi Arabia, these circumstances have tested our infrastructure, our institution, our people, and our resilience. They have also tested decisions made long before the present crisis, because resilience is built before crisis began.
4: Fighting between the Houthis and Yemen's internationally recognized government, backed by Saudi Arabia, has escalated dramatically in recent weeks. Our global affairs correspondent Sebastian Usher told us more about the impact the Houthi attacks are having on Saudi Arabia.
8: Well, you could see the impact actually where he was speaking at that Congress. Some energy executives, chief executives of major oil companies like ExxonMobil, BP, who were scheduled to appear there, aren't. That on one level shows the impact economically, also reputationally for Saudi Arabia. These conferences are very big events for Saudi Arabia. It's a big way that they're trying to sell themselves across the world. If you go on the streets in Riyadh, you'll find that the schools aren't open. Students are studying at home. Up in the skies above people's heads, planes aren't going by. So this is having a very, very big impact, both economically, in terms also of human life, but also in terms of the mood, the atmosphere in Saudi Arabia. This is a country that was pushing towards 2030, an extraordinarily ambitious goal, but to have a very new sort of economy which welcomed millions of people who once upon a time wouldn't be accepted in Saudi Arabia at all. Tourism wasn't a thing. This will have another big knock-on effect after the one that the Iran war had, and we're seeing it. We're seeing it, as I say, on the streets of Riyadh. You're seeing it across the country. Even an app, a very popular app that people use now, has an extra device that allows Saudis to monitor if there are any suspicious sounds or sights in the sky, but they then will post them.
9: And Seb, how is this being presented within Saudi Arabia?
8: Well, as you heard there, I mean, that's very much the line that the oil minister was giving there, that they are steadfast, that they are not going to bend in any way to the Houthis. The problem is the Houthis can hurt the Saudis quite easily, really. Those missiles are able to get through. I was having a bit of a discussion with a contact I have who's quite close to MBS and the leaders in Saudi Arabia over this, saying, how could a major airport be hit, you know, 3 days out of four? And he's saying, well, it's such a big country, there's so many different facilities that need to be looked after. Doesn't really explain, and I don't think that will come across to Saudis or expats there. The de facto leader of Saudi Arabia, the Crown Prince, Mohammed bin Salman, haven't really heard anything from him for a week or so. There are reports, I was just looking in the Wall Street Journal, saying he's moving from palace to palace with lots of bodyguards. I don't think he's under any personal threat, but there isn't a sense coming from him at the moment that he's standing there and he's speaking up for the Saudi people. But as I say, the general sense from officials will be that we're taking care of this. Just one very thing briefly.
9: Yep.
8: There has been posted a video of what happened at the airport on Saturday. Very unusual in Saudi Arabia to show that. I think one of the keys is to show that lots of the people who were there were dressed as pilgrims, and to say, look what the Houthis are doing. They're hitting Muslims, not just Saudis, but Muslims across the world.
9: Sebastian Usher. President Zelensky has said that an energy ceasefire with Russia could be a major step towards ending the war in Ukraine with American support. He's been speaking in a video address to a security forum in Warsaw and following another night of intensive attacks on Ukrainian power plants. These took place despite claims from President Trump that an energy ceasefire had been agreed.
10: Putin does not read Truth Social, and his Chechi drones follow a different set of instructions. But this post is actually about something that affects the lives of millions of people and that makes it very, very important. First of all, in Ukraine, because Russia is trying to use another winter, another period of cold weather against our country, attacking our power plants, power grids, and all parts of our energy infrastructure every single day.
9: Our correspondent in Kyiv, Dan Johnson, gave us this update. He began by telling us how relations are between President Trump and President Zelensky.
11: It's been absolutely fractious over the weekend since Donald Trump announced the deal that he'd done with Vladimir Putin to enable Russia to export diesel once again. Vladimir Zelensky responded to that, saying the US was again being weak on Russia, the country that had started this war. And then Donald Trump responded saying that Vladimir Zelensky should be out of his job, that Ukraine should have elections. Then we got the surprise announcement of an energy ceasefire that Donald Trump posted about. President Zelensky confirmed this morning that he'd been unaware of that until it was posted on Truth Social, but he seems to have adopted it. He's taken the pragmatic approach that this is what Ukraine had been calling for. It's what the Ukrainian people need to get them through the winter. So however it was negotiated or announced, he's going to sign up to it, but he's reiterated that Russia must respect it too, and that the US will need to put pressure on to ensure that, because the early evidence was that Russia was not adhering to this. There were further attacks on Ukrainian power stations last night, which have caused more energy problems across the country.
4: Dan, there were hints that an energy ceasefire, could be a step in the right direction towards finally ending this conflict.
11: Yes, President Zelensky said if this could work, if it was respected by both sides, that it would bring huge benefits to the Ukrainian people and that Russia would get a cessation of attacks on its oil refineries as it wants, but also that this could perhaps build some trust and move things forward towards looking at other issues towards ending the war. It's early to be talking about any sort of peace, but it would be a step in the right direction, a major step. So Vladimir Zelensky definitely throwing his weight behind this and highlighting how significant it could be, but it all depends on the Kremlin's approach. And their only comment so far has been through their spokesman Dmitry Peskov, who said just a few minutes ago that the Kremlin has nothing to say on the subject of an energy truce for now. He said contacts were ongoing and that Russia wanted lasting peace, not just a ceasefire. So whether the Russians are actually going to respect this ceasefire and stop attacking Ukraine's energy infrastructure, that's what everyone here now is waiting to see.
4: Dan, just very, very briefly, how are Ukrainians feeling ahead of another tough winter, especially with the energy situation?
11: Yeah, it's been difficult already before the temperatures have even dropped here. People have been experiencing planned power outages and some interruptions without having planned for it. So they already know the reality of being without light, without heat and without water, because that's needed to pump water to some of the flats at the top of apartment blocks. The public transport's already been disrupted and people have been considering whether they can actually remain in Kyiv and other big cities through another cold, bitter winter. They've experienced this before. They knew how tough it could potentially be. So that's why they're so hopeful that this will bring some relief.
4: Dan Johnson reporting from Kyiv. Let's look now at another issue playing into America's midterm elections, the data centers powering AI expansion. President Trump is championing them and supporters point to investment and America's technological future. But people who live near them say they're bothered by incessant noise and heat. Arizona is one of the country's data center hubs, and its attorney general has called for a pause on new approvals amid residents' concerns about water and electricity demand. Our North America correspondent, Shaima Khalil, has been to meet residents living near the giant facilities.
12: Get off it! Put people over profit!
13: At a center, shut it down!
14: Who's counting?
15: The backlash against the data center boom is spreading across America. Here in Arizona, protesters outside Mesa City Council are fighting plans for yet another development.
16: The point of technology is to make things more efficient, not to coat the earth in rapidly depreciating chips that heat neighborhoods, produce noise, and make the area less livable.
5: It's near elementary schools. It's near community centers. I mean, outside of just being near my home. And it's going to have a lot of bad effects for the area.
17: We can't have another data center. We don't have enough water as it is.
15: You can hear the hum as soon as you enter this suburban neighborhood. Just across the street from people's homes, machinery keeps these vast windowless buildings running. Inside are rows of computer servers processing information around the clock. This is the infrastructure behind America's AI progress. Any slowdown, President Trump warns, means losing to China. But this AI revolution can make for a very noisy neighbor. Maureen and Richard Bechtol moved here to be closer to family. Now this noise carries into their backyard.
18: We love our house, but if we had known that was going in, we never would have bought here. But it's enough to make the difference between a pleasant lifestyle and wondering how much noise is going to be coming up and what's next.
19: We've only heard one generator at a time. Okay. And we can't be outside.
20: Do you foresee yourself continuing to live here, or would you want to leave?
19: Well, I would like to leave today, but financially, I don't think I can lose that much money.
20: You think you'll lose on the value of the house?
19: Oh, I would lose big time.
18: Oh, I'm sure of it.
19: Yeah.
18: I'm sure of it.
21: This is essentially a data logger.
15: Professor David Saylor, the director of the School of Geographical Sciences and Urban Planning at Arizona State University, has been studying how heat released by data centers is making communities in the already scorching state even hotter.
14: Driving around this neighborhood, what worries you about its proximity to that data center?
21: This neighborhood is in the downwind wash of that data center. And so the residents here are all going to feel a couple of degree Fahrenheit warming on a typical day, and that will translate to higher energy costs for them running air conditioners, as well as a slight increase in the risk related to adverse health outcomes.
15: Tech companies say newer designs can reduce water and energy use, and some residents see data centers as essential to the technology they already rely on.
22: I don't think it's a problem, and I'm kind of excited. I just recently bought a Tesla with full self-driving, and I know that uses a lot of data, and it's awesome.
15: In Casa Grande, we walk around Nancy Kaywood's family farm. Generations of her family have grown cotton, barley, and lettuce here. Now we're standing on dry brown earth where crops once grew. She says around 85% of the farm lies unplanted because of the prolonged drought.
23: We need that water, and if it's not there, how do we farm?
15: And even though times are tough, she's refused offers from data center developers to buy the land.
14: What do you say to President Trump? Because he's a big advocate of data centers.
23: Can't eat data centers. Can't eat them. They're not going to provide food for you.
15: As voters head to the polls in November, many issues will weigh heavily on their minds. Among them, the expansion of AI, changing their lives, and the landscape around them.
4: Shaima Khalil. Still to come in this podcast, the president of Microsoft says the UK is the global leader in AI safety.
24: If you ask them, name the country that is the leader in having this technical capability, it's very simple. It's the United Kingdom. They are the best.
4: This is the Global News Podcast. Let's turn our attentions to Pakistan, which has seen protests in recent weeks demanding the release from prison of the former Prime Minister, Imran Khan. Now his colleagues in the northwestern province of Khyber Pakhtunkhwa, who were involved in the protests, have been sacked, and the government has declared a local emergency there. Mr. Khan's party, the PTI, claim the chief minister of the province, Sohel Afreidi, has been arrested. Military trucks have been deployed, schools closed, and official buildings sealed off in the state capital, Peshawar. Pakistan's federal justice minister justified the measures.
25: So the fundamental grounds for imposition of emergency are law and order, fight against terrorism, and to save innocent people from the dreadful consequences of terrorist activities.
4: A Pakistan correspondent, Carrie Davies, is in Islamabad. She told us more.
26: This is definitely a significant step. And in terms of what exactly has happened and why it's happened, it depends who you ask. So you mentioned about Sohel Afreidi, the chief minister of KP. According to the PTI, Imran Khan's party, he has been arrested. But according to the information minister for the federal government, who's obviously based here in Islamabad, covering the whole country, he has said that Sohel Afreidi is in protected custody, and that is to control any unrest. We have, I've been at a press conference today where questions were asked about how long he's going to be held in protective custody, how many other people might also be in protective custody, and we didn't get answers to those questions at this stage. And you heard, of course, just then from the ministry as well, talking about the reasons why this has been implemented. The government were adamant during the course of this press conference that this is about trying to control terrorism. They say that that not only has the PTI government, who've been in power in the provincial government of Khyber Pakhtunkhwa since 2013, so for 13 years, they say that during that time they've not done enough to try to curb militancy, but instead, according to the information minister's words, that they work hand in glove with militants. When again he was asked for further evidence to back that up, he said that there was clear evidence, the fact that they were in touch with the Pakistani Taliban, and he also said that there was other evidence as well. We didn't get given or presented any of that during the course of this press conference, but the government are very adamant that this is all about terrorism, and the reason they've taken control is to try to diminish terrorism in this particular state. But of course, if you speak to PTI Baha'i or any of the supporters for Imran Khan, as quite frankly quite a lot of other observers, they would point you to what has been going on in the province recently, i.e. the protests that have been going through the province demanding that Imran Khan is released. These protests have been going on for just over a week now before this announcement was made. The government keep on saying that the march could continue, but in effect, when you've taken the chief minister who was leading these protests out of the mix, whether he's been arrested or whether he's in this protective custody, it's quite difficult to see how that momentum could keep going. So a lot of people are saying that is just too much of a coincidence.
9: Carrie, just briefly then, what more do we know about Imran Khan's condition right now and off the back of those protests and marches regarding his release and the arrest of some of the members of his party and some of his family members too?
26: Well, very little, really, about what has happened to Imran Khan. Of course, in August, there was the fact that he was allowed out to go to hospital, a different hospital to the one that the Supreme Court had allowed him to go, and there have been very few visitors to him. In fact, no visitors, according to his party, since that time. So it's very difficult to know much more. At that particular point, the reports were that his health was good, but as there have not been many other people that have gone to see him, it's difficult to know what his condition is at the moment.
9: Carrie Davies. India's opposition parties and thousands of their supporters are marching to the Supreme Court in Delhi to demand the resignation of the election chief over electoral fraud, defying a strict security clampdown. The leader of India's opposition Congress party, Rahul Gandhi, is calling it a march for democracy and justice and calling on everyone who believes in democracy to attend. They want to submit a petition to the court about the removal of millions of names from voter lists. The Electoral Commission denies any wrongdoing. There's a heavy police presence on the streets and key metro stations have been closed. Our reporter Jugal Purohit is there.
0: For days now, protesters have been trying to make themselves seen and heard in India's national capital. However, what we are seeing today is unlike what we've seen on any other day. There is a huge crowd coming, being led by India's opposition leader Rahul Gandhi and several other parliamentarians. The plan is to march from here to the Supreme Court of India, and the idea is to press for the resignation of India's chief election commissioner and initiate a slew of electoral reforms. Now, the government says that this area is there's a notification which prevents the assembly of more than four people at any place in this vicinity, but that particular piece of law has been breached and the police is moving in because there's also a huge police deployment, and now they're moving in to try and make sure that the protests remain confined to this spot.
9: Jugal Purohit reporting. It's being increasingly woven into everyday life, but what can we do to make AI safe? It's a question that leaders around the world are grappling with after a series of hacking incidents with AI agents going rogue, illegally accessing government systems and global institutions. President Trump has insisted that the sector regulate itself so that US firms don't lose out to Chinese rivals. But the president of Microsoft disagrees. Brad Smith's been speaking to the BBC's Will Bain.
1: Every carton of milk that you see in the grocery store is subject to safety rules and inspection. We know how to do this for other products. We should build on that knowledge and start to think about how to apply it to AI.
2: The big question I have is who is doing that?
1: Interestingly, it's really, at its best, a bit of a combination. You often get your best work done, especially on something like a safety break, for example, when the industry itself starts to develop common standards. That means identify the best practices, build out the standards, and then the regulators then take that standard and they make it a legal obligation. I think one of the things, especially in the realm of evaluation, safety inspection, that one has to remember is somebody always has to go first. Somebody has to be at the forefront.
2: And it's got to be international, right? And in an early stage technology like this, where people are racing, right, that people are still trying to establish who is where in this, that presumably is much more difficult than, say, with something, I don't know, where we're coming to a consensus after the event.
1: One of the most interesting things is I actually think the country and the government that is in the best position to advance AI safety standards and even rules is here. It's the United Kingdom. It's the AI Security Institute. It started with the name AI Safety Institute. You need capability to do this well. You need to have trained people. And the UK was at the forefront. It started to build this up. The US started, and then it slowed down. And so the UK has kept pace much more with the technology. In the world of technology, in the tech sector, most people that I know would say, if you ask them, name the country that is the leader in having this technical capability, they would say, oh, it's very simple. It's the United Kingdom. They are the best. Now that the UK is the best, I think the question is how to build on that.
9: The president of Microsoft, Brad Smith. Next to a very strange incident at the British Museum here in London. Staff are said to be totally baffled as to how a Qin period porcelain bowl was smashed in room 95 of the museum when no one was in it. What's even more curious is that there is no damage to the casing where the bowl was being kept or to the shelf it was on. But the bowl, which is said to be worth a considerable amount, is totally smashed. Understandably, the incident has sparked great concern in China. Rebecca Kesby got more details from Jan Shua, an independent curator based in London and director of Chinese Porcelain Across the Sea, a documentary series about exported Chinese porcelain. First, she spoke more about the bowl.
3: It's a large bowl, about 22 centimeters. They are 17th century Kangxi period porcelain, but imitate the Ming Dynasty 16th-15th century taste. They are quite rare. They were made during the turning point around 1680. China were in civil war. It changed from Ming Dynasty to Qing Dynasty. Kangxi Emperor became the emperor at the age of 7. At the time, Kangxi Emperor want to win over a lot of the Han scholar and government official. So he encouraged the revival of the classic Ming style. The porcelain this time damaged is a Kangxi period copy.
6: So it's a real tragedy that this has happened, but also a complete mystery. Now, I don't know whether you've seen the pictures of the shards of the bowl, but it's very strange because nothing else seems to be damaged in any way. The shelf that it was on is not damaged. There's no sort of obvious way that it would have happened, as we're told nobody was in the room when it happened, but it looks destroyed. Have you seen the pictures? What do you think happened?
3: I've seen the picture online, and strangely, I was in the British Museum in the same room doing my documentary film about Chinese export porcelain about end of April this year. And then we have the film before the audience come in, and we can see all the porcelain were well looked after, well displayed. So it's really a mystery.
6: I mean, we are hearing from the British Museum that they're promising to restore this bowl. But looking at it, I mean, it looks so damaged. Is it going to be possible? I know this is a bit of an area of expertise of yours as well. Do you think it's going to be possible to fix it?
3: It's very likely they can fix it. I think the first time that Chinese porcelain got serious damage, it's in 2004. Three large Kangxi vases in the Fitzwilliam Museum in Cambridge University were smashed. They were able to restore, and now on display, the porcelain conservation technique is very advanced now. I'm sure that all these damaged pieces will be restored and go back to display. I think their educational function will never lose. People can still view the damage unless they use a professional ultraviolet light or X-ray. Otherwise, for naked eyes, people will not notice the mark.
9: Independent curator Zan Shua. And that's all from us for now. If you want to get in touch, you can email us at globalpodcast@bbc.co.uk. 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Just search for the Global News Podcast on YouTube. This edition was mixed by David Evans, and the producer was Stephanie Tillotson. The editor is Karen Martin, and I'm Ankur Desai. Until next time, goodbye.

0: Welcome to Between the Lines, presenting news and analysis of critical issues affecting our communities, the nation, and the world. I'm Scott Harris. This week we present Alex Lawson, Executive Director of Social Security Works, who talks about a recent House Budget Committee field hearing held in Dallas that signaled the Republican Party plan to cut Social Security benefits. Kimberly Scott, Executive Director of the Georgia Women's Action for New Directions Education Fund, who discusses growing resistance to the nationwide push to revive the nuclear power industry. And Cass Mutta, Professor of International Affairs at the University of Georgia, who provides an overview of rising support for European far-right parties and the parallel success of parties on the left. But first we begin with a summary of some of the week's underreported news stories.
1: British counterterrorism police are investigating a mysterious incident near the British airbase in Fairford, used by the U.S. Air Force for bomber operations during the Trump regime's war on Iran. Five British men in their 20s were arrested near the base after three suspicious vans were discovered in the village of Welford. The men were detained on explosives charges and later on suspicion of preparing a terrorist act. But police found no explosives in the vehicles, only gasoline, and all five suspects were released on strict bail while the investigation continues. The case became more puzzling when The Guardian reported that one of the suspects himself had called the police before the arrests. The incident triggered a major security operation, including bomb disposal teams and the evacuation of about 85 households. British counterterrorism officials say they are investigating whether the men could have been acting knowingly or unknowingly on behalf of a foreign government, but have not established that the incident was a state-sponsored terrorist plot. Iran has emerged as one line of inquiry because Tehran has previously warned that bases used to attack Iranian territory could be considered legitimate targets. U.S. Secretary of State Marco Rubio asserted that a foreign actor was involved but offered no public evidence, while Iran has denied any connection to the incident. The United Nations Security Council is engaged in a bitter dispute over whether to expand an arms embargo in Sudan, where more than 3 years of civil war between the Sudanese armed forces and the paramilitary rapid support forces has produced one of the world's worst humanitarian crises. On September 11th, the Council unanimously extended an existing weapons embargo that applies only to Darfur for just 1 month, while negotiations continue on a U.S. proposal to ban weapons shipments throughout Sudan. The war has killed up to 400,000 people, displaced roughly 14 million, and pushed parts of the country into famine. U.S. UN Ambassador Michael Waltz contends that a nationwide embargo could help pressure both sides towards signing a ceasefire while calling attention to widespread hunger, displacement, and atrocities against civilians. However, Russia, China, and Sudan oppose expanding any weapons embargo. The Security Council is expected to consider the sanctions regime again after the one-month extension expires on October 9th. With Russia and China's power to veto the UN weapons embargo expansion, reaching an agreement remains uncertain, even as Sudan's devastating war and humanitarian crisis continues. As the Trump administration dramatically expands ICE immigration detention centers, Democratic-led states are fighting the federal government and private prison companies for the right to inspect for health and safety violations. Washington, Colorado, and Massachusetts have enacted laws strengthening state oversight, arguing that privately operated federal detention centers must comply with state standards.

The Trump administration and private prison operator GEO Group contend that federal immigration facilities are protected from such state regulation under the Constitution's Supremacy Clause. The battle comes amid mounting allegations of dangerous and abusive conditions. Washington State has more than 3,500 complaints about GEO Group's Northwest ICE Processing Center in Tacoma, including allegations of medical neglect, abuse, contaminated water, and rotten or insect-infested food. At the same time, the Trump administration shut down the congressionally created Office of Immigration Detention Ombudsman, which investigated detainee deaths, medical care, and other complaints. This week's news summary was compiled by Bob Nixon. For Between the Lines, I'm Anna Manzo.

0: On September 21st, the GOP-led House Budget Committee held a field hearing in Dallas focused on creating a bipartisan fiscal commission to address the federal debt. The hearing was held at Old Parkland, a private complex owned by billionaire Republican donor Harlan Crow. Members of the public, including senior citizens and Social Security advocates, were largely kept outside, while Crow was one of the few allowed to attend the hearing. The proposed fiscal commission could provide Congress with a fast-track mechanism for cutting Social Security and Medicare benefits, while allowing lawmakers to avoid direct personal responsibility for any unpopular future changes to the Social Security system. The Social Security Administration projects that the system's trust fund will be depleted in late 2032, at which point incoming payroll taxes will only cover 78% of scheduled benefits. More than 100 labor, retiree, and advocacy organizations oppose the establishment of a fiscal commission. Instead, these groups advocate lifting the Social Security payroll tax cap for high earners, which would close much of the long-term funding gap. Your reporter spoke with Alex Lawson, executive director of the group Social Security Works, who was thrown out of the Dallas hearing. Here he discusses the Republican Party plan to reduce Social Security program benefits and the alternative solution that would scrap the cap.
1: The billionaires know that it's deeply unpopular to cut Social Security, so they do everything they can with their puppets in Congress to hide their intentions of doing so. So their latest effort, they did a field hearing, and there are rules around what you can do and how you can have field hearings. They broke all of them because their goal wasn't to seek the input of the American people, which is what a field hearing is for. It was to hide their schemes from the American people. So they, with very little notice, moved the hearing out of D.C. so that the people couldn't show up. But show up we did in Dallas, Texas, where they moved it to. Even then, they wouldn't allow us in. And remember, this is a public hearing. They work for us. Congress works for us. But they were hiding this hearing in Dallas. And then later I found out they were hiding it in this bunker compound of billionaire Harlan Crow, who's personally bought Clarence Thomas's vote on the Supreme Court. And we had people with disabilities with us. We asked for reasonable accommodation to attend this public hearing, and they denied it. They denied it because this was designed not to seek the input of the American people, but to hide their intent of cutting Social Security benefits because they know how deeply unpopular that is. And so my goal was to get there, expose them and their billionaire funder, the billionaire who runs the shot caller of the whole thing, Harlan Crow. And that's what I did. I raised my voice there. They threw me out for doing so, but I did accomplish my goal, which was to expose what was going on here in this billionaire bunker in Dallas, Texas.
0: What do we need to know about the Republican Party agenda on Social Security, given the context that there are actuary predictions that the Social Security Trust Fund will be exhausted by sometime in late 2032, unless new legislation to address the shortfall is adopted by Congress and signed by the president? Tell us what we know about their agenda.
1: Many people don't know this, but you only pay into Social Security on the first $184,500 of income. After that, you don't pay in a nickel. So for the vast majority of the American people, you pay in all year long. You pay in on all of your income. But for a billionaire like Harlan Crow, he probably stops paying in on January 1st, a minute into the year. The trust fund was supposed to last until 2065. But because the billionaires have taken all of the money and it's above the cap, that date has pulled into 2032. So in the next presidential administration, if Congress does nothing, there will be a 25% benefit cut for everyone now and in the future forever. On the other hand, we could just have billionaires pay the same rate on all of their income, just like the rest of us do, just like a minimum wage worker does. And then not only is there not a benefit cut of a quarter of our benefits, but we could actually increase benefits if we have billionaires and the ultra wealthy pay in on all of their income, just like the rest of us do. So the Republicans' goal is to convince people that we're going to get nothing so that we will accept less than we're owed. And they want to get people to allow them to cut our benefits, usually right around the same amount as if Congress did nothing, because they know that when given the honest facts and the choice that Americans face, the people decide every time, no, we're not going to cut hardworking people's earned benefits that they've paid into, that it's our money, we've earned it. We're not going to do that. We're just going to have billionaires pay the same rate on all of their income.
0: That was Alex Lawson, executive director of the group Social Security Works. Learn more about the plan to establish a congressional fiscal commission that could cut Social Security benefits and the widely supported alternative proposal to scrap the payroll tax cap for high earners by visiting our Between the Lines website at btlonline.org. During Climate Week actions in New York City, September 20th through the 27th, tens of thousands of activists, community organizers, scientists, government officials, and business leaders participated in more than 1,500 events that coincided with the annual meeting of the United Nations General Assembly. Climate activists took to the streets, demanding urgent action to address the climate crisis, while challenging fossil fuel expansion, corporate greenwashing, and the rapidly growing energy and water demands of AI data centers. Protesters targeted major technology companies, including OpenAI, Google, and Amazon, underscoring activists' argument that the promise of technological innovation and corporate climate pledges must be matched by concrete reductions in fossil fuel use and greenhouse gas emissions. A rally outside New York Governor Kathy Hochul's Manhattan office opposed her support for building new nuclear power plants in the state to address surging demand from AI data centers and other energy-hungry projects. One of the rally speakers was Kimberly Scott, executive director of Georgia Women's Action for New Directions Education Fund. Between the Lines' Melinda Tuhus was there and spoke with Scott, who describes Georgia as ground zero for recent nuclear power development with all its attendant harms, and what her group is doing to help utility ratepayers cope.
2: Georgia's lived like through this nuclear future, right? Where some states are now considering this so-called nuclear renaissance. We work on and advocate for, educate, inform our constituents, our neighbors, our friends, as well as regulatory agencies and elected officials about environmental protection, climate resiliency, and nuclear harm reduction in Georgia. Our frontline communities, particularly in Southeast Georgia, are downwind and immediately adjacent to the nuclear industry. And they've seen firsthand some of the environmental, economic impacts of this industry. And also, we advocate for our energy burden communities in Atlanta who have experienced firsthand the economic burdens of what expanding these nuclear industries have done to their utility affordability. I tell you, it's been something that we have gone through for a while, and this is really a cautionary tale to states like New York about what this means or could potentially mean for them for an economic and environmental standpoint.
3: If you could just talk about what it meant to build those plants in Georgia and some of the environmental and economic costs, especially for the people close by, but also anybody who's in within the utility framework that is basically charging people to cover the costs of the building, right?
2: Right. So Plant Vogtle units 3 and 4 are the same AP1000 units that Governor Hochul is pretty much trying to bring to the state of New York. We built two, the only two that have been built in the last 30 years represent the most expensive power plant on Earth. The project took 15 years to construct. It was 7 years behind schedule. Original price tag was $14 billion. By the time they got finished, it was close to $37 billion. Obviously, these costs exceeded more than the original estimate, and it left Georgia families facing additional costs. We, and I'm a ratepayer, took the majority of that cost through our power bills. That's why we call Plant Vogtle a cautionary tale. The question is, for New York and other states that are considering this so-called nuclear renaissance, it's not whether or not the nuclear reactor or this new reactor can produce electricity, right? Is who pays for the project if it runs late or over budget, how the frontline communities where these new reactors are going to be constructed, how are they protected, and then whether or not faster or more reliable renewable options are available. And so that's kind of like what we're trying to push to not only New York State, but any other state that is looking at this. For 2.2 gigawatts, which powers about a million or so households, Texas, for the same price, they got more renewable energy options. And Texas obviously is a red state, just like Georgia, right? And so we're saying if that state can be more forward thinking when you're talking about moving the state to a clean energy economy and provide renewable options, why couldn't Georgia have done the same thing? But yet they went to the most expensive power option that is available. It's not cost effective, obviously, and it's not something that can be deployed in a timely manner, right? So they did renewable energy options in 4 years versus the 15 years that it took for us to construct. And it was so much more money, right? You know, we got less power and no renewables. However, they got more renewables, less time for the same price tag.
3: Are they talking about building any more nuke plants? And if so, are they talking at all about these SMRs, these small nuclear reactors, which don't really exist yet, but there's been a lot of talk about how they could really kind of save nuclear?
2: So at this point, they're not talking about building new nuclear reactors. But what we are doing from a civic engagement standpoint is making sure that the communities are educated around the Georgia Public Service Commission. From a civic engagement standpoint, we're also looking at the election for the Georgia Public Service Commission, which is happening this November, because that's the regulatory board that is supposed to provide this oversight for the utility. But yet what we've seen is 6 rate increases in the last 3 years. 25% of that is directly related to Plant Vogtle.
0: That was Kimberly Scott, executive director of the group, Georgia Wand. Learn more about resistance to the nationwide push to revive the nuclear power industry by visiting our Between the Lines website at btlonline.org.

0: Recent media headlines across the U.S. and the world amplified the storyline that Germany's far right-wing party, Alternative for Germany, or AfD, is on the rise. The party that many chillingly compare to the historical Nazi Party, considering their shared anti-immigrant rhetoric, directing hatred towards scapegoats, and nationalist ideology, won the most votes, 44%, in the federal state of Saxony-Anhalt's September 6th election. 2 weeks later, the AfD again won the most votes, 38%, in Mecklenburg-Western Pomerania state. But the narrative of an unstoppable far-right surge across Europe oversimplifies a complex political reality where, for example, the far-right AfD has thus far failed to form a government in the two states where they won a plurality of votes. Instead, dissatisfaction with centrist establishment parties are driving voters to support new political movements on the right and left that they hope will make democratic government more responsive to their concerns. Germany's Die Linke, or Left Party, scored a historic victory in Berlin's September 20th election, where the AfD finished third, and left-wing coalitions are expected to govern two of the three states that recently held elections. Your reporter spoke with Cass Muda, Stanley Wade Shelton UGAF Professor of International Affairs at the University of Georgia, who provides an overview of increasing support for European far-right parties and the parallel success in Germany of parties on the left.
1: Particularly in the 2010s, the far right has pretty much entered every parliament of an EU member state. But more importantly, far-right parties from Giorgia Meloni in Italy to Viktor Orban, who just got out of power in Hungary, to Law and Justice in Poland. These are now either the biggest right-wing party or the second biggest. They are often in government or they're considered an acceptable partner for government. And that those are the two most important changes over the last 15 years. It is, first of all, the far right is now often the biggest right-wing party, and they are pretty much normalized within the right-wing bloc. And therefore, because European politics is coalition politics, they're seen as eligible coalition partners.
0: Professor Mood, talk a bit, if you would, about the causes of voters across Europe being attracted to these far-right politicians and parties that often offer simple solutions to complex problems that often revolve around identifying scapegoats, amplifying racism and hate that has in many instances provoked political violence.
1: In many ways, the causes are fairly similar to the support for Donald Trump in the U.S. in the sense that there are a lot of grievances which center first and foremost on immigration or immigration-related topics. There is an element of economic anxiety to that too, but it is not necessarily the case that the poorest people or the people in the areas with the highest number of immigrants vote for the far right. But people who vote for the far right, A, believe mostly that immigration is the most important issue. They also believe that the other parties are either corrupt or incompetent.
0: In early September, to get to the German elections, there was frightening headlines in the U.S. that framed the results of elections in the German federal state of Saxony-Anhalt as a victory, 44%, for the far-right Alternative for Germany party, or AfD. Fill in for our listeners what these headlines and news stories left out of providing a more complete and accurate picture of where German voters are today.
1: Yeah, so there were three elections in three different states in Germany, and they had different stories. So in Saxony-Anhalt, it was the far-right AfD which came close to a majority, and that was validly the major story. But then in another former communist state, Mecklenburg-Vorpommern, the far-right also won, but there was a major story because the mainstream right, CDU, didn't make it into the parliament. And those two together became the real story, and that became the narrative, which was mainstream crumbles as far right wins. But what it missed was, first of all, that in Mecklenburg-Vorpommern, we're going to get a left-wing government, because the Social Democrats, the so-called left party, which is sometimes seen as radical left, and the Greens together are constituting majority. And in Berlin, which is almost more voters than the other two, it was actually the so-called radical left, which really is closer to democratic socialism, called the left, which won the election and stunningly won more than 50% of the vote of young women. And that was almost completely ignored. And again, Berlin will probably get a left-wing government. And so it is not to minimize the electoral relevance of the AfD or the threat to democracy from it. But it is problematic to reduce this whole complexity to the mainstream crumbles because the far right wins, because this creates the image that the person who is not happy with how the mainstream works votes for the far right. But what we actually see is, while this is true for particularly older white men, younger white women actually vote for left-wing parties.
0: That was Cass Mudda, professor of international affairs at the University of Georgia and author of The Far Right Today. Find a link to his recent commentary titled, "Look Again, There's More to Europe's Election Trends Than Far-Right Success," by visiting our Between the Lines website at btlonline.org.

0: 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Our theme music was written by Richard Hill and performed by Mikata. This week's program was produced by Susan Bramhall, Mary Hunt, Anna Manzo, Bob Nixon, Melinda Tuhus, and Jeff Yates. For Between the Lines, I'm Scott Harris.
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1: All right, you guys, introducing John Dudlicek, and he is a civil engineer from Indiana and a friend of the show, and wrote me concerned about some things going on in the country that he thinks that people should know about. And it's something that's been on my mind, although I concede not exactly the focus of my attention, but it is a crucial issue. And that is the state of America's infrastructure and on the most basic kind of levels. So welcome to the show, John. How are you doing?
10: I'm good, Scott. Thanks for listening to me here.
1: Sure.
10: Yeah.
1: So it's in my book that In the most recent book, Provoked, I'm kind of waxing philosophical at the end about what the hell are we doing here? And one of the things that had really, or there are a couple of things I cite there that really got my attention. One was the hurricane that hit North Carolina. Of all things, a hurricane comes up from the Gulf and then parks itself over the Appalachian Mountains and just floods these people to death in their valleys there. And then the Biden government was like, y'all voted for Trump. F you, dude, and just did not care about them at all. And this was in the run-up to the election when they're supposed to be pandering to everyone. And they're just like, no, we hate you, dude. Go die. It was amazing. And then at the same time, too, Biden had announced right around then that, guess what? I have an idea. We're going to launch a huge investment infrastructure program in order to try to get rid of the last of the lead drinking water pipes in America. Which are still there. And it was like hundreds of millions of dollars or something, maybe more than that. I forget. There's some incredible number. And then, so it just kind of hit me that like, wow, people are still drinking out of lead pipes in America. And of course that means like in the poorest, least educated places still, right? And so those are the people who are going to stay the poorest and least educated with brains full of lead poisoning. And stay in jail for that matter. And so it just occurred to me that like, God, geez, you know, if only we could go in back in time. And I mean, obviously Bush Sr. and Bill Clinton and whatever too, if you want, but like, especially if we could just go back in time and just not have a president in the 21st century, instead of doing what George Bush and Barack Obama and Donald Trump and Joe Biden wanted, if we had just, the American people just been left to their own devices to somehow, you know, work on our own country here. And as Dr. Paul said, we want to change the world. How about we do the best we can for our own society and serve as an example? And just seems like the opportunity costs and just everything that has been wasted in terms of of, you know, obviously life and wealth and priorities in this country, where, you know, people are desperate, people are screaming. And now you wrote this giant kind of report to me about how, nah, because we don't know the half of it, because what's about to happen is everything crucial in a lot of towns is about to break. Okay. And when you say crucial, you mean water and sewage mains and dams holding back lakes, for example. I know there were three at least semi-major dam failures in 2024. That's another thing got mentioned in the book there. Like, how can we have it where we're fighting a war for Dnipropetrovsk and we have dams failing over American towns? It's just our priorities are so screwed up. So anyway, tell us the bad news. How bad is it really? Because I know that you're really concerned.
10: Yeah, I am really concerned. And you know, I got to get to that part and provoke. That's a really thick book, Scott. And it's a lot to read.
1: I couldn't figure out what to leave out of there.
10: So, right. Go ahead. And I wouldn't, you know, it's funny you call that a large report. That's that what I sent you, and you asked, you know, what do you tell me about what you're saying a little bit? And I just dictated that really quick because it's, I talk about it every day. And, you know, right away you go to wars and all that. And dude, I don't, you know, when it comes to war and I listen to you, I got nothing to say about that. But what I do have to say about is, this municipal infrastructure, most specifically like in the suburbs of America, you know, that, and specifically our drinking water and our sanitary sewers, like you mentioned. But, you know, just to, like, who am I to listen to? You know, what do I know? Well, I've been installing and maintaining these systems for over 30 years now in Northwest Indiana and the greater Chicago area. And that's the region I'm talking about, like not just Chicago, but every major city right outside of the major city, that big boom that happened post-World War II up and through the mid-80s, you know, just like the baby boomers boomed, everything boomed, all kinds of institutions, including, this safe neighborhoods and all that we wanted to have after, you know, World War II, the worst disaster ever happened to humans. 60 million people died. We wanted to have safe streets, you know, and safe communities. And we built these beautiful communities. Fine. Feel however you want about the growth of the American Empire during but that period. It happened and it did. We put a bunch of water main and sanitary sewers and whatnot in the ground. It's terrific, but it's long outlived its life. And, I mean, these systems, I'm an engineer, you know, like they're designed to live a certain amount of time. We're way past that. I mean, the stuff that was installed in the 40s, 50s, 60s, 70s, that stuff, majority of it's still in the ground in those suburbs. Like where, you know, I said, I'm Northwest Indiana, Lake Porter, LaPorte County, that region there, that all of the smaller towns there, which we're talking about a lot of people, still on drinking water mains that are approaching 80, 90 years old. Now, here's the thing, like water mains are a lifetime are analogous to that of a human being. So like, if you think of just that period of the baby boomers as a people is very similar to the condition of the water mains in these suburbs. I mean, they're old, they're, you know, 70, 80, 90 years old. They've got little repairs, you know, stents in their veins. It's the same thing. It's little repair clamps all over these systems. I've got crew, you know, I run 14, 15 crews and they're out there repairing these things all the time. I mean, I mean, the local city, Valparaiso, Indiana, they had over 100 water main breaks last year. My own town, you know, every 2-3 days there's a break. And it's not just that that's been going on for a while, water main breaks, but what we're finding out, and you don't have to listen to me, you listen to American Society of Civil Engineers, they got reports on this, all everything, but it's the water main is thinning out. It there's only so much time before there's no repairing it, there's no putting clamps on it. The system breaks just and dies, just like a human at some point dies. Those of us that do this, I mean, I've talked to many of my colleagues of trying to find, you know, what I'm seeing here is what you're seeing. And we're all seeing the same thing, that I don't know how many years left. I don't want to turn into, you know, doom and gloom saying, you know, in 3 weeks, we're going to have a disaster in our water main system. But it's a slow progress that's happening right now. I mean, I do not know
11: and neither do any of my colleagues know of water mains in any substantial volume quantity that last longer than 80 years, 90 years. Anything over 100, there's some wooden water mains and whatnot, some old cast iron that's really thick. But all that ductile iron stuff we put in during the 60s, 70s, and 80s, that shit is dying right now. It's happening. And I mean, there's communities like Gary, Indiana, that's close to me, that there's sections that just aren't repairable. Dixmoor, Illinois, we were on an Army Corps project. We had to replace their parts of their system. There was sections that buildings literally burnt down because they didn't have water. You know, and so the picture is we have a homogeneous aged infrastructure system in America. And I'm specifically most knowledgeable about the water mains. But like you said, the dams, sanitary sewer, pump stations, all that kind of stuff is all about the same age. And most of those things live about the same amount of time, and they're all dying at once.
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13: Well, here's the problem too. The government, which is, you know, monopoly responsible for a lot of this stuff, whatever libertarians, you know, however we might like it to be. I know people listening to this are like, privatize everything. Well, sure, but like whatever. In the world that we live in, where the political government is responsible for all this stuff, they're broke and they can't tax us anymore. Or it's out with the pitchforks and the torches, but then they can't borrow anymore because they got to bail out Japan so that they hopefully have enough to bail out themselves. And then, right, they can only print so much money when we already have this massive price inflation and people are just moving towards socialism and worse.
1: Actually, you hit something there that bugs me a lot. So, because I get a lot of the purists, the libertarian purists that, you know, that shouldn't be owned by government anyway. So good, let it die. Well, here's the thing, you know, if you're
13: trying. Well, I don't think anybody ever says that, but they just say, like, a magic wish, let some company take it over or whatever, right. But that's not really on the table, right? What we're talking about is, are we letting the main break or not? And of course, you run a private company that that works on contracts doing all these repairs. Obviously, it's, you know, it's a question of like sovereignty over it. And they're just not about to privatize every roadway and every right of way to where, you know what I mean? Like fully not private. Now. It's going to be a matter of contracting. In other words, look, it's just the same as when we argue about whether we should have bases in the Persian Gulf or not. We're talking about all other things being equal. Not every conversation is a philosophy about, you know, how anarcho-capitalism could provide rational defense or whatever. We're not talking about that. We're talking about the dams and the water mains and the things that are owned by the regime now, and they're the ones responsible. They won't let anybody else take responsibility for these things, and yet they are now completely bankrupt, $40 trillion a year, and you know, I'm not an expert on the bond yields and this and that, but it means that the interest on the debt is out of control. We're at a crisis point, right? When you're saying we need to divert real wealth into restoring this most basic infrastructure that we all rely on.
1: Correct. And yes, all of that is spot on. And as soon as we start talking about bond markets and, you know, and understanding national debt and everything, that gets real hard for like the guys that work for me and the guys I see out at job sites to like understand, you know,
11: yeah, I read Ed Griffin's book and I understand fractional reserve banking and I understand central banks and all that kind of stuff. But man, I'm a weirdo that obsesses about this stuff and, you know, joins Scott Horton's
13: Anybody, and I know this from experience, anyone on the construction site, if you tell them what the national debt is and you say, what that means is essentially we can't go any further, they will say, well, that sounds right. You know, 40 trillion. I'm not exactly sure how much that is, but I think that's like a stack of $100 bills to Jupiter and back or something. And so like, okay, you're making sense. If you're telling me at some point they blew it for all of us, you know?
11: Right. But those guys definitely can comprehend what we're, you know, that yeah, we're in deep shit. Like, I can't afford a house. I'm working freaking 50 hours a week on a union wage, and which is a good wage. And I can barely freaking feed my wife and kids. They understand that. Do they understand that that's tied to this national debt that, you know, debasing our money and everything? I don't know if they quite grasp all that, but they absolutely grasp the idea that our infrastructure is failing. I can't feed my kids. We're more worried about wars overseas or paying baby boomers some social security that's not going to be there for me. And like, America's leaving us workers like laying behind in the dust here. And, you know, and as you know, all my grandparents are out, you know, on their vacation cottage homes because they're, you know, in their 80s and they did a good job of, you know, securing their 401k or whatever. And they just don't, you know, trying to make ends meet, you know? And so that whole story is tied in here. And I don't know, I guess one of the things that, you know, being part of, you know, paying attention to the Liberty Movement and everything, I think we get a point here where we've got a pretty big voice, or you got a pretty big voice, you know, and talking about Thomas Massey running for president or whoever, whatever the Liberty Movement's going to be behind. I guess I'm trying to say to the movement, like, this subject needs to be on the table because there's only so many people are going to listen to all the shit about, you know, the debasing the currency and, you know, and all the crazy shit that you and I are types talk about. But they understand that, you know, we've got a failing infrastructure and we're constantly out there fighting it. And I know it's normally a boring topic. That's something that drives me nuts too, is people say, you know, yeah, but that's a boring topic. No one's going to be able to run on a platform of that and get elected. Okay. I don't know what to say, but, if they don't, we got a damn problem on our hand. I mean, it took us, 30 years to build this shit. It's going to take a lot longer to replace it. I mean, here's the thing. When it was built, there was nothing there. You could build, you know, you could open trench. You could, you didn't have to worry about all this fiber optics and gas mains and telephone lines and all this shit on top of the water and sewer. But now all that's there. It's a developed thing. It's like, this is a big ass problem in front of us. And talk to any civil construction dude, either an operator, a laborer, a company owner, and they're like, yeah, we got a problem. I don't know the clear pathway to fix this, and no one's freaking talking about it. And I guess maybe there's some space there in this movement, the Liberty Movement, to be talking about it more. And get that.
13: If you know, for somebody running for president or something, if the line is not that, like, here's my huge project to do something about it, at the very least, it could be pointing out what we're wasting money on instead.
11: Yes.
13: These are the most crucial needs of the American people. I mean, I would argue, you know, under federalism, that the national government should have very little responsibility for this kind of thing, other than maybe some ports or whatever, but, you know, interstate river, you know, control, or however they work all that stuff out. I don't know. But for the most part, this should all be state level projects. But the thing is, the American people are productive enough that we can't afford to do this. It's just our government diverts all of our money onto all of these other priorities, you know, determined by politics, not really by the wishes of the people.
11: Right. The burden on the backs of the states from the federal government, and then we're not able to work fully effectively. We've got a lot of, you know, I guess I'd say BS out there that we got to wrestle with on top of it. That all comes from the federal government. It doesn't come from, you know, we can deal with our states. We can deal with our locals.
13: Explain what you mean by that.
11: I mean the disadvantaged business enterprise thing. So that's a tax on the system that comes from the feds. I mean, Trump tried to erase it with an executive order, but that's an executive order. That's just going to come back. So that what that is for each project that we do, you know, a federal highway project, we got to have a certain percentage that's really unattainable of classified special interest companies. And that just, I mean, that's a tax on us. I mean, and ask any of the construction companies out there doing the work, the dudes that are these supposed disadvantaged business are just normal people. I mean, I don't know why they get this special class just because of whatever, whatever that is. But, you know, we got to subcontract 12% of our contracts to a disadvantaged business. That's a tax on the job. And it's not an actual benefit. There's other stuff like the EPA stuff, erosion control measures. It's like every job we walk on, the first thing we got to do is burn $5,000 or $10,000 worth of crap that has nothing to do with anything. It's an EPA regulation that is not real. And any talk to any civil construction guy, like, tell me about erosion control. Like, it's a bunch of BS. I mean, I did some back of the envelope calculations in the state of Indiana. It's somewhere in the neighborhood of $1 billion we spend per year on erosion control. And that's, I watched that whole thing happen. That was a government regulation that came through the EPA that was all about selling products. It was lobbyists trying to sell more silt fence, inlet protectors, all this crap. It was a corporate lobby group that put that. I watched it in my career happen. I'm on these construction sites. We don't have an erosion problem, especially in freaking Northwest Indiana. It's all flat as a pancake here. So it's like stuff like that, you know. OSHA's got a bunch of nonsense, you know, that I know that whole story, and OSHA didn't help anything. That is already being handled by private markets. So yeah, I don't know. That's the start of what happened.
13: Yeah, sure. Well, and so, man, you had some somewhat astounding numbers, but you know, kind of clarified too that, you know, don't jump to too bad of conclusions here, but tell us a little bit about the dams. Apparently you've been doing a bit of research into that.
11: Yeah, you know, we've got, I'm very familiar with the Rough River Lake Dam. That's what got my eye to it, because I got some property placed on there anyway. So our dam. So, you know, there's a reason why this America wasn't populated when we got here, and, you know, and they sailed the ocean blue. It wasn't just because we weren't over here. It's because it's a pretty wild landscape. You know, all the rivers that run through the middle of the U.S., you know, during rain events, they flood, they meander, and it goes, you know, 30 feet wide to several hundred feet wide to miles wide. And so the first thing we had to do to, like, inhabit this land and, like, make it a place that we could live is we had to control those flood systems. And we started building dams throughout the country. And we've got something like 16,000 dams in the U.S. There's 2,500 of them, though. 2,500 of them that have been identified by the Army Corps of Engineers as in serious need for disrepair. Serious need for repair. That they're, you know, they're at the level where they're unacceptable any longer. And so, like, the one I'm on in Rough River, there's a $900 million dam reconstruction project going on for that one. That's one of the 2,500 of them. You know, I'm a runner. I physically ran that dam and I saw water leaking through the dam. I mean, that's where we are with these things. We have, 2,500 of them in that. I wouldn't say they're in that condition exactly the same, but they're all in the condition that the Army Corps has deemed them need replacement, like, more or less immediately. Without those, you know, I mean, talk about America first. Like, what's the first thing we can do to, like, inhabit and live in and have a civil society in America? It's like, we have to control floods. They don't kill people. And now that we built these gigantic things, which is great, I mean, dam failures are so unbelievably catastrophic, so immediately unbelievably catastrophic. I mean, if we'd start to have a series of those, that's hard to even fathom where we would go as a country. What happened here in the U.S. is something that was the first time the world ever saw it. Post-industrial revolution, post-war, no debt ceiling, let's build. And we built all these things, dams, water mains, all that stuff. And in such a rapid succession that the world has never saw before that. And all of it's living longer than we hoped. Great. And we're just happy for that. But the problem is, and I'm circling back, but it's all dying at once. And
13: you're talking about the Midwest, but what about the Northeast and Southern California and Texas and Florida and the South and whatever?
11: Yeah, Scott, I don't want to get out of my lane. I don't know, man. I work in Northwest Indiana and I know the Midwest. I mean, that's my bailiwick. And
13: Yeah, but you talk to people and stuff. Is this the kind of thing that you hear about is going around the whole country?
11: Absolutely. There's a group, Build Wit. It's a podcast I was on, Dirt Talk. And through that group, there's contractors all across the country. And so, yes, my peers in California have got stories about, you know, their own same type of thing. Specifics of, you know, which communities are worse and all that, I don't know. And but I do know that it's systemic. It absolutely is. Basically, anything that was built during that period, and most of it's still here. And it's not just the, in fact, New York, I mean, you look at New York outside and, you know, the older cities are in pretty good shape because it's a heterogeneous system. There's not like big blocks all age the same. But you get out to the suburbs of those, and I mentioned New York because that one's so big. There's so much of it there. Those are the areas that are concerned because there's too many, connected systems of miles and miles upon the same age. It's happening everywhere.
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13: Man, all right, well, hell, I'm not sure what else to ask you. I know. I was going to say about something you were saying earlier about, you know, the way that this was all done so long ago, where, if I understand this right, I only know this from people talking about in Mexico. They put the water line down first, and then they put the sewage line on top of that. And so whenever there's a leak, the sewage gets in the water and all that. But at Montezuma's revenge, you know,
11: right.
13: There.
11: Right.
13: But then, in America, at least, they figured out that no, you put the sewage at the bottom and then the water above that. But then you got every kind of fiber optics and copper and whatever other things that I'm not thinking of that go above that. So to replace the sewage lines and the water lines in all these places becomes a much more complicated thing because you got to basically dig around all that other stuff or dig it up and move it out of the way and then put it back. Or how's that work?
11: Right, right. And so what you're saying, it's like, man, this is why this topic gets like pushed aside. It's like I'm trying to explain a 30-year trade, like to get it to every. And here's the thing, like that we're not, yeah. So the guys and gals, companies that do this work aren't even at the table. Like what drives everything related to what are we replacing, what gets funded, what gets money is whatever's the easiest pathway to the funding. It's not about what's the most critical infrastructure, like what's the most critical situation, how critical is it, and having people like us at the table for those discussions. It's all in the politicians' hands who know nothing about. I mean, you're asking questions and you know a thing or two. I mean, it's so hard to explain to people that, like, what you just said, like the water main on top of the sanitary, you know, yeah, that's a thing. I talk about the water mains dying so fat, so critically right now. But damn it, that sanitary sewer is fine. But if you replace the water main now, and you don't get the sanitary fixed, shit, we're just 20 years from now, we're going to have to be dealing with that, you know? And that getting a systemic picture of all that is not being done out there. The reason I guess I'm even brought it to you or started to talk about it in this context is because, you know, nobody in that Congress or White House or any of them know what the hell they're talking about on these topics at all.
13: Well, in the Indiana Department of this and that, right? There's got people like yourself who are just like real professionals and experts and care about this kind of deal. No?
11: Yeah. So they're only bound by Fed's push on them. I mean, the Indiana Department of this and that, man, this is where I'm going to get in trouble. But,
13: well, don't get in trouble.
11: Yeah.
13: If they're going to regulate your ass, say something nice first.
11: Well, I mean, here is something nice. Indiana's doing pretty good in this regard, I think, in terms of the whole infrastructure thing. And I think individually states can, but there is, it's beyond,
13: Nice. Indiana's doing pretty good in this regard, I think, in terms of the whole infrastructure thing. And I think individually states can, but there is, it's like, it's beyond,

0: I can't do it, Scott. I can't.
1: Oh, yeah. No, that's all right. Go ahead. Say something else.
0: Yeah, say something else. I can't, dude. You know why I can't? Like, I work in, you know, so my job is civil infrastructure that's paid by taxpayers' money. And all 95% of our work is public works. I work for public entities. And they are all honestly trying to do their best. But they, you know, Indiana Department of Transportation only has so much money themselves. This is a money problem that was pushed onto us by destroying our fucking currency. And so now we're in a situation where, yes, the Indiana Department of this and that, they can't afford what needs to be done. They've got like rigid federal rules that cannot be broken whatsoever. You know, you can't touch this, you can't touch that, this wetland, this and this wetland, that, or, and federal highway regulations, heavy burdens on the state DOTs, heavy burdens. And yeah, what is the federal government having to do with Department of Transportation? Those should be up to the states, you know, maybe some coordination stuff, but all of the funding is now filtered through the big government, and that's fucking up the, so what needs to happen is we need to liberate the states from the Fed government. That's the problem. We got this huge burden. The reason we get into these topics, I struggle is like, I don't know shit about money. Okay. I hate money. I don't know how to finance projects real well. My thing is like, I know how to fix water main. I know how to build construction crews that know how to fix these stuff and do this stuff. And everybody around me that's actually boots on the ground in the trenches are saying, holy shit, dudes, this is, I mean, I don't know. It's happening now. Is it 10 years, 20 years? I don't know. It's like, we got this gigantic problem, and all these people that like claim to know what they're doing related to money and regulations and everything clearly don't know what the fuck they're doing, because we're in a situation here that is fucked up. And so, you know, and I'm trying, as running a construction company, I'm chief operating officer of a company in my region that does this work and has a strong reputation for doing quality work. And yeah, and in my region, people, you know, the towns, the cities, and even we're doing an emergency repair for NDOT right now on I-94. And yeah, even the state will call me and say, hi, how do we fix this? And like, it's kind of, there's something nice. I mean, like here, we have local stuff that's working pretty good. But when we zoom out and say, how are we going to replace our infrastructure? Well, shit, I don't know, because we've fucked everything up so bad from the connection we have to this huge empire that did everything it did to create this situation where, yeah, $40 trillion in debt, and all we do is talk about money instead of talking about like what's, you know, about fixing infrastructure. And so I get stumbling on my words because of that. It's like, I don't know. I don't know what to do about that huge empire that's shitting on us all the time. But I can tell you, down boots on the ground, we got a damn problem. And I'm absolutely positive of it. I mean, I could show you ridiculous pictures of all these, you know, disasters that happen when sewers and water mains fall apart, and they're happening every day in these communities. And again, not just in Northwest Indiana, it's every major state that had suburbs.
1: Yeah. Well, you know, I'd hate to say like organize as, you know, a business interest lobbying for more contracts or whatever, but, you know, creating something where the real point is just in the larger sense, fine, give the contract to somebody else. But the point is, raising the concern and making it a priority, you know, it seems like you're highly motivated to be the leader of a group of concerned professionals along these lines, you know?
0: The only way I know not to do it is doing it by, you know, in a national sense, I don't know, dude. I'm going to leave that for you all guys to deal with.
1: No, I mean, in your state, but, you know.
0: But with our state and within your own community, like, you know, we've got this thing now, podcasting, and a way to reach out to local communities. I mean, so, you know, we used to have radio. No one listens to the radio. Young kids, they listen to podcasts, right? And I say young kids, you know, that 20, 30, 40-year-old are young to me. I'm 55 years old. They listen to podcasts, right? And so, yeah, you know, if there were, you know, if there's any construction guys listening out here or whatever, start a podcast, a local, you know, construction podcast about what's going on. Because, you know what, the guys that do civil works like me, and there's a ton of companies like this throughout the country. We know what's going on in the towns. We know which town boards are, you know, effective, and which ones are, which.

0: which towns have trouble with their sewer and water main. We ought to be focusing on this and that because we're out there working in the communities, in the streets, and get a program going a podcast program where we're having your local officials, you know, come in and talk to you and have those conversations. At least locally, you can actually have an impact. And then, you know, how we scale all that up into the bigger picture, I think, is just little decentralized versions of that.
1: Yeah. All right. Sounds good, man. Well, listen, I can't tell you how much I appreciate you coming on the show and talking about this stuff with us. I know it's crucial, and I know that it goes just completely under the radar most of the time. So
0: it does. It does. And, you know, I guess my, you know, maybe one day we're forced to deal with it because of some bad shit happened. I don't want that. I don't know how to stop that fully other than doing what I'm doing.
1: Right. Yeah. All right. Well, thank you again, John. Really appreciate it.
0: Thank you, Scott.
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3: Hello, this is the Global News Podcast from the BBC World Service. I'm Ankur Desai, and at 1500 GMT on Monday, the 12th of October, these are our main stories. French supermarkets say a cyber attack has remotely defrosted fridges in hundreds of stores nationwide, causing food to spoil. Saudi airspace remains heavily disrupted as Yemen's Houthis continue their barrage of missile attacks. President Zelensky says Washington has to make Russia respect the energy ceasefire announced by President Trump after Russian strikes hit Ukrainian infrastructure overnight. Also in this podcast, thousands are rallying in Delhi for what they call a March for Democracy, aimed at removing the head of India's Electoral Commission. And we have a report from the US as data centers powering the AI expansion are becoming a political flashpoint.
4: It's near elementary schools, community centers. I mean, outside of just being near my home, it's going to have a lot of bad effects for the area.
3: We start in France, where supermarkets say a cyber attack has caused havoc with fridges in their stores. The hackers reportedly targeted a company that provides software for the refrigeration systems, causing fridges to heat up, destroying stocks of fresh and frozen food. I asked our Paris correspondent, Hugh Schofield, what we know so far and whether there was a motive for the reported hack.
5: Well, nothing about the motive. All we're getting now is rather sketchy information about what's happened. One big chain, Intermarché, confirms that up to 200 of its supermarkets were hit. And there's another chain owned by the same group called U, which has also been hit. There are reports that others like Leclerc and Monoprix have been hit, but that's not been confirmed. But in all cases, it seems that it was this, as you say, this Danish systems manager that was hit. I had no idea, most people probably didn't either, that, you know, the cold and freezer units in supermarkets are actually controlled centrally by software, which was hackable, and which would then impact on all the supermarkets. It seems that whoever did this got into the software which regulates the programs of defrosting of these units, because they have to go through regular periods of slight increases in temperature in order that the frost disappears. And instead of them just going up slightly in temperature, they went up way up into sort of 30, 40, 50 degrees Celsius overnight, which, with the result that all the food inside was contaminated and unusable. So it is a very, very interesting development. I mean, it's a terrible one, but if they can get into the design for all these supermarkets and their freezer units, then they can wreak havoc.
3: Hugh, any word from the authorities or the companies themselves?
5: Well, I mean, only to say that they deplore it, obviously, and that from the authorities' point of view, there is an investigation open into who might have been responsible. I mean, obviously, there's all sorts of speculation with Russia obviously being in the mix there, but, I mean, there is no evidence of anything at the moment, and we'll just have to wait until we are given more guidance about what leads are developing.
3: Ever so briefly, any incidents similar to this in France before?
5: No, absolutely not. I mean, that's what everyone is saying that, yes, there have been incidents in supermarkets, various, you know, sometimes you have animal rights people or anti-big business people, the left who act, but nothing on this scale. And I mean, no one was aware that there was this kind of weak point, a sort of centralized regulation of cold units that could be tapped into in this way. That is definitely very new.
3: Hugh Schofield. Next to the Middle East, where Yemen's Houthi rebels have renewed their warnings against people using Saudi airports after two deadly strikes on Riyadh's main international airport over the weekend and reports of ongoing threats from missiles and drones. One person was killed and 11 were wounded at King Khalid International Airport on Sunday. That came a day after 13 people were killed and more than 300 injured in a missile strike on another terminal at the airport, the deadliest attack on Saudi soil in more than a decade. Speaking at a conference in Riyadh on Monday, the Saudi energy minister, Prince Abdul Aziz bin Salman, said the word fear in the Saudi dictionary does not exist and that oil would continue to flow.
6: The events of recent weeks are serious. Our response must be equally serious. For Saudi Arabia, these circumstances have tested our infrastructure, our institution, our people, and our resilience. They have also tested decisions made long before the present crisis, because resilience is built before crisis began.
3: Fighting between the Houthis and Yemen's internationally recognized government, backed by Saudi Arabia, has escalated dramatically in recent weeks. Our global affairs correspondent, Sebastian Usher, told us more about the impact the Houthi attacks are having on Saudi Arabia.
7: Well, you could see the impact actually where he was speaking at that Congress. Some energy executives, chief executives of major oil companies like ExxonMobil, BP, who were scheduled to appear there, aren't. That, on one level, shows the impact economically, also reputationally for Saudi Arabia. These conferences are very big events for Saudi Arabia. It's a big way that they're trying to sell themselves across the world. If you go on the streets in Riyadh, you'll find that the schools aren't open. Students are studying at home. Up in the skies above people's heads, planes aren't going by. So this is having a very, very big impact, both economically, in terms also of human life, but also in terms of the mood, the atmosphere in Saudi Arabia. This is a country that was pushing towards 2030, an extraordinarily ambitious goal, but to have a very new sort of economy which welcomed millions of people who once upon a time wouldn't be accepted in Saudi Arabia at all. Tourism wasn't a thing. This will have another big knock-on effect after the one that the Iran war had. And we're seeing it. We're seeing it, as I say, on the streets of Riyadh. You're seeing it across the country. Even an app, a very popular app that people use now, has an extra device that allows Saudis to monitor if there are any suspicious sounds or sights in the sky, but they then will post them.
3: And so how is this being presented within Saudi Arabia?
7: Well, as you heard there, I mean, that's very much the line that the oil minister was giving there, that they are steadfast, that they are not going to bend in any way to the Houthis. The problem is the Houthis can hurt the Saudis quite easily, really. Those missiles are able to get through. I was having a bit of a discussion with a contact I have who's quite close to MBS and the leaders in Saudi Arabia over this, saying, how could a major airport be hit, you know, 3 days out of four? And he's saying, well, it's such a big country, there are so many different facilities that need to be looked after. Doesn't really explain, and I don't think that will come across to Saudis or expats there. The de facto leader of Saudi Arabia, the Crown Prince, Mohammed bin Salman, haven't really heard anything from him for a week or so. There are reports, I was just looking in the Wall Street Journal, saying he's moving from palace to palace with lots of bodyguards. I don't think he's under any personal threat, but there isn't a sense coming from him at the moment that he's standing there and he's speaking up for the Saudi people. But as I say, the general sense from officials will be that we're taking care of this. Just one very thing briefly. Yep. There has been posted a video of what happened at the airport on Saturday. Very unusual in Saudi Arabia to show that. I think one of the keys is to show that lots of the people who were there were dressed as pilgrims, and to say, look what the Houthis are doing. They're hitting Muslims, not just Saudis, but Muslims across the world.
3: Sebastian Usher. President Zelensky has said that an energy ceasefire with Russia could be a major step towards ending the war in Ukraine with American support. He's been speaking in a video address to a security forum in Warsaw and following another night of intensive attacks on Ukrainian power plants. These took place despite claims from President Trump that an energy ceasefire had been agreed.
8: Putin does not read Truth Social, and he is... Czech drones follow a different set of instructions. But this post is actually about something that affects the lives of millions of people and that makes it very, very important. First of all, in Ukraine, because Russia is trying to use another winter, another period of cold weather against our country, attacking our power plants, power grids, and all parts of our energy infrastructure every single day.
3: Our correspondent in Kyiv, Dan Johnson, gave us this update. He began by telling us how relations are between President Trump and President Zelensky.
9: It's been absolutely fractious over the weekend since Donald Trump announced the deal that he'd done with Vladimir Putin to enable Russia to export diesel once again. Vladimir Zelensky responded to that, saying the US was again being weak on Russia, the country that had started this war. And then Donald Trump responded saying that Vladimir Zelensky should be out of his job, that Ukraine should have elections. Then we got the surprise announcement of an energy ceasefire that Donald Trump posted about. President Zelensky confirmed this morning that he'd been unaware of that until it was posted on Truth Social, but he seems to have adopted it. He's taken the pragmatic approach that this is what Ukraine had been calling for. It's what the Ukrainian people need to get them through the winter. So however it was negotiated or announced, he's going to sign up to it, but he's reiterated that Russia must respect it too, and that the US will need to put pressure on to ensure that, because the early evidence was that Russia was not adhering to this. There were further attacks on Ukrainian power stations last night, which have caused more energy problems across the country.
3: Dan, there were hints that an energy ceasefire could be a step in the right direction towards finally ending this conflict.
9: Yes, President Zelensky said if this could work, if it was respected by both sides, that it would bring huge benefits to the Ukrainian people, and that Russia would get a cessation of attacks on its oil refineries as it wants, but also that this could perhaps build some trust and move things forward towards looking at other issues towards ending the war. It's early to be talking about any sort of peace, but it would be a step in the right direction, a major step. So Vladimir Zelensky definitely throwing his weight behind this and highlighting how significant it could be, but it all depends on the Kremlin's approach. And their only comment so far has been through their spokesman Dmitry Peskov, who said just a few minutes ago that the Kremlin has nothing to say on the subject of an energy truce for now. He said contacts were ongoing and that Russia wanted lasting peace, not just a ceasefire. So whether the Russians are actually going to respect this ceasefire and stop attacking Ukraine's energy infrastructure, that's what everyone here now is waiting to see.
3: Dan, just very, very briefly, how are Ukrainians feeling ahead of another tough winter, especially with the energy situation?
9: Yeah, it's been difficult already. Before the temperatures have even dropped here, people have been experiencing planned power outages and some interruptions without having planned for it. So they already know the reality of being without light, without heat and without water, because that's needed to pump water to some of the flats at the top of apartment blocks. The public transport's already been disrupted, and people have been considering whether they can actually remain in Kyiv and other big cities through another cold, bitter winter. They've experienced this before. They knew how tough it could potentially be. So that's why they're so hopeful that this will bring some relief.
3: Dan Johnson reporting from Kyiv. Let's look now at another issue playing into America's midterm elections, the data centers powering AI expansion. President Trump is championing them, and supporters point to investment and America's technological future. But people who live near them say they're bothered by incessant noise and heat. Arizona is one of the country's data center hubs, and its attorney general has called for a pause on new approvals amid residents' concerns about water and electricity demand. Our North America correspondent Shaima Khalil has been to meet residents living near the giant facilities.
10: Get off it! Put people on The backlash against the data center boom is spreading across America. Here in Arizona, protesters outside Mesa City Council are fighting plans for yet another development.
11: The point of technology is to make things more efficient, not to coat the earth in rapidly depreciating chips that heat neighborhoods, produce noise, and make the area less livable.
4: It's near elementary schools, it's near community centers, I mean, outside of just being near my home, and it's going to have a lot of bad effects for the area.
12: We can't have another data center. We don't have enough water as it is.
10: You can hear the hum as soon as you enter this suburban neighborhood. Just across the street from people's homes, machinery keeps these vast, windowless buildings running. Inside are rows of computer servers processing information around the clock. This is the infrastructure behind America's AI progress. Any slowdown, President Trump warns, means losing to China. But this AI revolution can make for a very noisy neighbor. Maureen and Richard Bechtol moved here to be closer to family. Now this noise carries into their backyard.
13: We love our house. But if we had known that was going in, we never would have bought here. But it's enough to make the difference between a pleasant lifestyle and wondering how much noise is going to be coming up and what's next.
14: We've only heard one generator at a time, and we can't be outside.
15: Do you foresee yourself continuing to live here, or would you want to leave?
14: Well, I would like to leave today, but financially, I don't think I can lose that much money.
15: You think you'll lose on the value of the house?
14: Oh, I would lose big time.
13: Oh, I'm sure of it. Yeah. I'm sure of it. Yeah.
16: This is essentially a data logger.
10: Professor David Saylor, the director of the School of Geographical Sciences and Urban Planning at Arizona State University, has been studying how heat released by data centers is making communities in the already scorching state even hotter.
17: Driving around this neighborhood, what worries you about its proximity to that data center?
16: This neighborhood is in the downwind wash of that data center. And so the residents here are all going to feel a couple of degree Fahrenheit warming on a typical day. And that will translate to higher energy costs for them running air conditioners, as well as a slight increase in the risk related to adverse health outcomes.
10: Tech companies say newer designs can reduce water and energy use, and some residents see data centers as essential to the technology they already rely on.
18: I don't think it's a problem, and I'm kind of excited. I just recently bought a Tesla with full self-driving, and I know that uses a lot of data, and it's awesome.
10: In Casa Grande, we walk around Nancy Kaywood's family farm. Generations of her family have grown cotton, barley, and lettuce here. Now we're standing on dry brown earth where crops once grew. She says around 85% of the farm lies unplanted because of the prolonged drought.
19: We need that water, and if it's not there, how do we farm?
10: And even though times are tough, she's refused offers from data center developers to buy the land.
15: What do you say to President Trump? Because he's a big advocate of data centers.
19: Can't eat data centers. Can't eat them. They're not going to provide food for you.
10: As voters head to the polls in November, many issues will weigh heavily on their minds. Among them, the expansion of AI, changing their lives, and the landscape around them.
3: Shaima Khalil. Still to come in this podcast, the president of Microsoft says the UK is the global leader in AI safety.
20: If you ask them, name the country that is the leader in having this technical capability, it's very simple. It's the United Kingdom. They are the best.
3: This is the Global News Podcast. Let's turn our attentions to Pakistan, which has seen protests in recent weeks demanding the release from prison of the former Prime Minister Imran Khan. Now his colleagues in the northwestern province of Khyber Pakhtunkhwa, who were involved in the protests, have been sacked, and the government has declared a local emergency there. Mr. Khan's party, the PTI, claimed the chief minister of the province, Sohail Afridi, has been arrested. Military trucks have been deployed, schools closed, and official buildings sealed off in the state capital, Peshawar. Pakistan's federal justice minister justified the measures.
1: So the fundamental grounds for imposition of emergency are law and order, fight against terrorism, and to save innocent people from the dreadful consequences of terrorist activities.
3: A Pakistan correspondent, Carrie Davies, is in Islamabad. She told us more.
21: This is definitely a significant step. And in terms of what exactly has happened and why it's happened, it depends who you ask. So you mentioned about Sahel Afridi, the chief minister of KP. According to the PTI, Imran Khan's party, he has been arrested. But according to the information minister for the federal government, who's obviously based here in Islamabad, covering the whole country, he has said that Sahel Afridi is in protected custody, and that is to control any unrest. We have, I've been at a press conference today where questions were asked about how long he's going to be held in protected custody, how many other people might also be in protected custody, and we didn't get answers to those questions at this stage. And you heard, of course, just then from the ministry as well, talking about the reasons why this has been implemented. The government were adamant during the course of this press conference that this is about trying to control terrorism. They say that that not only has the PTI government, who've been in power in the provincial government of Khyber Pakhtunkhwa since 2013, so for 13 years, they say that during that time they've not done enough to try to curb militancy, but instead, according to the information minister's words, that they work hand in glove with militants. When again he was asked for further evidence to back that up, he said that there was clear evidence, the fact that they were in touch with the Pakistani Taliban, and he also said that there was other evidence as well. We didn't get given or presented any of that during the course of this press conference. But the government are very adamant that this is all about terrorism, and the reason they've taken control is to try to diminish terrorism in this particular state. But of course, if you speak to PTI or any of the supporters for Imran Khan, as quite frankly quite a lot of other observers, they would point you to what has been going on in the province recently, i.e. the protests that have been going through the province demanding that Imran Khan is released. These protests have been going on for just over a week now before this announcement was made. The government keep on saying that the march could continue, but in effect, when you've taken the chief minister who was leading these protests out of the mix, whether he's been arrested or whether he's in his protective custody, it's quite difficult to see how that momentum could keep going. So a lot of people are saying that is just too much of a coincidence.
3: Carrie, just briefly then, what more do we know about Imran Khan's condition right now and off the back of those protests and marches regarding his release and the arrest of some of the members of his party and some of his family members too?
21: Well, very little, really, about what has happened to Imran Khan. Of course, in August, there was the fact that he was allowed out to go to hospital, a different hospital to the one that the Supreme Court had allowed him to go, and there have been very few visitors to him. In fact, no visitors, according to his party, since that time. So it's very difficult to know much more. At that particular point, the reports were that his health was good, but as there have not been many other people that have gone to see him, it's difficult to know what his condition is at the moment.
3: Carrie Davies. India's opposition parties and thousands of their supporters are marching to the Supreme Court in Delhi to demand the resignation of the election chief over electoral fraud, defying a strict security clampdown. The leader of India's opposition Congress party, Rahul Gandhi, is calling it a march for democracy and justice and calling on everyone who believes in democracy to attend. They want to submit a petition to the court about the removal of millions of names from voter lists. The Electoral Commission denies any wrongdoing. There's a heavy police presence on the streets and key metro stations have been closed. Our reporter Jugal Purohit is there.
22: For days now, protesters have been trying to make themselves seen and heard in India's national capital. However, what we are seeing today is unlike what we've seen on any other day. There is a huge crowd coming, being led by India's opposition leader Rahul Gandhi and several other parliamentarians. The plan is to march from here to the Supreme Court of India, and the idea is to press for the resignation of India's chief election commissioner and initiate a slew of electoral reforms. Now, the government says that this area is there's a notification which prevents the assembly of more than four people at any place in this vicinity, but that particular piece of law has been breached and the police is moving in, because there's also a huge police deployment, and now they're moving in to try and make sure that the protests remain confined to this spot.
3: Jugal Purohit reporting. It's being increasingly woven into everyday life. But what can we do to make AI safe? It's a question that leaders around the world are grappling with after a series of hacking incidents with AI agents going rogue, illegally accessing government systems and global institutions. President Trump has insisted that the sector regulate itself so that US firms don't lose out to Chinese rivals. But the president of Microsoft disagrees. Brad Smith's been speaking to the BBC's Will Bain.
20: Every carton of milk that you see in the grocery store is subject to safety rules and inspection. We know how to do this for other products. We should build on that knowledge and start to think about how to apply it to AI.
0: The big question I have is, who is doing that?
20: Interestingly, it's really, at its best, a bit of a combination. You often get your best work done, especially on something like a safety break, for example, when the industry itself starts to develop common standards. That means identify the best practices, build out the standards, and then the regulators then take that standard and they make it a legal obligation. I think one of the things, especially in the realm of evaluation, safety inspection, that one has to remember is somebody always has to go first. Somebody has to be at the forefront.
0: And it's got to be international, right? And in an early stage technology like this, where people are racing, right, that people are still trying to establish who is where in this, that presumably is much more difficult than, say, with something, I don't know, where we're coming to a consensus after the event.
20: One of the most interesting things is I actually think the country and the government that is in the best position to advance AI safety standards and even rules is here. It's the United Kingdom. It's the AI Security Institute. It started with the name AI Safety Institute. You need capability to do this well. You need to have trained people. And the UK was at the forefront. It started to build this up. The US started and then it slowed down. And so the UK has kept pace much more with the technology. In the world of technology, in the tech sector, most people that I know would say, if you ask them, name the country that is the leader in having this technical capability, they would say, oh.
3: Esby got more details from Jan Shua, an independent curator based in London and director of Chinese Porcelain Across the Sea, a documentary series about exported Chinese porcelain. First, she spoke more about the bowl.
2: It's a large bowl, about 22 centimeters. They are 17th century Kangxi period porcelain, but imitate the Ming Dynasty 16th, 15th century taste. They are quite rare. They were made during the turning point around 1680. China were in civil war. It changed from Ming Dynasty to Qing Dynasty. Kangxi Emperor became the emperor at the age of 7. At the time, Kangxi Emperor wanted to win over a lot of the Han scholar and government official. So he encouraged the revival of the classic Ming style. The porcelain this time damaged is a Kangxi period copy.
5: So it's a real tragedy that this has happened, but also a complete mystery. Now, I don't know whether you've seen the pictures of the shards of the bowl, but it's very strange because nothing else seems to be damaged in any way. The shelf that it was on is not damaged. There's no sort of obvious way that it would have happened, as we're told nobody was in the room when it happened. But it is. It looks destroyed. Have you seen the pictures? What do you think happened?
2: I've seen the picture online, and strangely, I was in the British Museum in the same room doing my documentary film about Chinese export porcelain about end of April this year. And then we have to film before the audience come in, and we can see all the porcelain were well looked after, well displayed. So it's really a mystery.
5: I mean, we are hearing from the British Museum that they're promising to restore this bowl. But looking at it, I mean, it looks so damaged. Is it going to be possible? I know this is a bit of an area of expertise of yours as well. Do you think it's going to be possible to fix it?
2: It's very likely they can fix it. I think the first time that Chinese porcelain got serious damage, it's in 2004. Three large Kangxi vases in the Fitzwilliam Museum in Cambridge University were smashed They were able to restore, and now on display, the porcelain conservation technique is very advanced now. I'm sure that all these damaged pieces will be restored and go back to display. I think their educational function will never lose. People can still view the damage unless they use a professional ultraviolet light or X-ray. Otherwise, for naked eyes, people will not notice the mark.
3: Independent curator Zan Shuwa. And that's all from us for now. If you want to get in

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Just search for the Global News Podcast on YouTube. This edition was mixed by David Evans and the producer was Stephanie Tillotson. The editor is Karen Martin and I'm Ankur Desai. Until next time, goodbye.

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5: Here we go, live from behind the cornpone curtain. It's Head On with Roxanne Kincaid. 3 hours of cussing and discussing with America's only liberal transbilly elitist right here, right now, on the Head On Radio Network. 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CRMW.net. And now, from high in the hills of West By God, Virginia, here she is, Roxanne Kincaid.
1: Well, howdy. And here we go, off and running on this 12th day of October 2026. This is the Horn, headon.live is where you'll find us on the interweb tubes. That's where you go if you'd like to be part of the merry, wacky, zany, real-time, madcap, multimedia extravaganza. That is the Horn chat room in the 3 hours in this in which this program is live, Monday through Friday, 5 to 8 p.m. Eastern Daylight Time, 2 to 5 p.m. Pacific Daylight Time, all time zones in between, and the great globe around, and whatever time it is when you happen to be listening to the podcast. And for those of you who are part of the podcasting contingent of the Horn Family Community Congregation, thank you so kindly for taking your time to participate in the program that way and share your thoughts and share your time. 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It would be really, really helpful because, well, in this internet world in which this program lives, that is how we build audience. And, you know, by interactivity with the podcasting platform. Hi, I'm Roxanne. We begin a new broadcast week, hopefully a new and fabulous one. I hit the record button this evening, so yay, I'm back in the swing of things. Last week was, missing 2 days and everything. It was for a very good reason, but doggone it, I do hate being away. So, hopefully we will have a much more typical broadcast week ahead. I never use the term normal, because normal is only a setting on a dryer in a town in Illinois. Every program here at the Horn begins with gratitude, and consequently, this program is no different. So, thanks go out to our 12th, 11th, and 10th day of the month subscribers. Via PayPal, and that means, dagummit, another update went through and it makes it a little weirder to use. Yeah, but thank you to Gary. Thank you, Gary, and thank you, Tony and Chico. Thank you, Smitty. Thank you, Joe. Thank you all for being partial sponsors of the program and helping us to keep everything going here. Where that leaves us standing, the funding deficit is at 1140. That's all of today, all of Friday, and all of Tuesday, and part of last Monday. So if we could get that down, the lupine pest is not only on the porch, But he's got his lockpicking kit, his burglar's tools, as it were, out, and is kind of working at the deadbolt. But yeah, things are dire. Ralps notes that someone called Ukraine bombing Russia's bot farms Operation Quiet Piggy. And that, Ralphs says, is worthy of a $25 challenge to get us started this evening. Thank you, Ralphs. Thank you so much. That's delightful. There was also a social media post made by Leon Scum, Space Nazi, in which he said, "All right, now Zelensky's gone too far." Apparently, because that took a... I wonder how many so-called accounts went down when Ukraine bombed that data center bot farm. It kind of tells us a little bit about why so many... why these billionaires want to build so many data centers, doesn't it? Yeah. And so, well, along with that, Nitwit Nero earlier this, over the weekend, declared, and I mean it, okay, Russia and Ukraine have just declared a technology truce, an energy truce. Nobody's going to bomb anybody's refineries or anything like that. Or pipelines, they're not going to do it. Yeah, of course, Mother Russia immediately responded by launching a wave of attacks against Ukraine's energy infrastructure with, his Orange Genius's Muscovite daddy letting him know exactly what he thought. Mm-hmm. Yeah. And, well, frankly, I'm still... piracy on the high seas continues over in the Persian Gulf area. The United States Piracy Department, that used to be known as the Navy, opened fire on a Panamanian-flagged commercial vessel with no military value whatsoever. So, yeah, yar! It kind of makes you wonder if Nitwit Nero's galumphing around and about the White House, making like the peg leg, wearing a patch over one eye. Hell, at this point, well, I'd say he's got a parrot on his shoulder, but we know that he's notoriously terrified of even tame animals. Yeah. Lee in New York says, bot farm? I ain't never seen bots in the produce section in my grocery store. Well, daggummit, that's because you're shopping in the wrong grocery store, Lee. I mean, bots are us, and it usually has it's got a blue check mark next to it, right? So all of those things obtain as we begin a new broadcast week. And ever so much more. About that password, gentlemen. Anybody, I'm sure a lot of people remember the movie Officer and a Gentleman. Yeah. You remember Louis Gossett Jr.'s ferocious drill instructor as he hammered away on Richard Gere in the pilot school. Yeah. at one point telling him, asking him, "Where are you from?" And Richard Gere says, "Oklahoma, sir." To which Louis Gossett's character replies, "Well, I'm from Texas. I ain't never seen nothing come out of Oklahoma except steers and queers." There is a massive amount of panic going on in the maggot universe right now, from sea to shining sea, basically. They're worried in Alaska, they're worried in Maine, they're worried in Texas, they're worried in Michigan, they're worried in Kansas. But steers and queers. Well, some genius on social media who was trying to be supportive of that that unchristian philanderer and Christian divorcee, Ken Paxton, posted a side-by-side picture of Paxton and James Tallarico. More on Tallarico in a minute. But that photograph was captioned under Paxton, steer, and under Tallarico, queer. Nobody's quite explained to the maggots yet that it's not a slur to call someone queer anymore unless you're a really disgusting, vulgar, filthy, ignorant asshole maggot. Man, I know a little bit about that. Way back, as I've said before, in elementary school, before I ever knew what the terms meant, the kids there called me queer. And believe you me, they didn't mean it nicely, because the reclaiming of that word had not yet happened. And so context alone made it abundantly clear that they did not mean it as a compliment. But anyway, Paxton, steer, Tallarico, queer. And I guess nobody's gotten around, and this is kind of ironic considering how it's in Texas, and they're all manly and takes ass, and by golly, I mean, men are men, and women are women, and the sheep are scared of the men. Nobody's expecting, that a steer is a bull that's had its balls cut off. And so in that case, the steer part of it, may very well be true. Mrs. Paxton may very well have, in fact, emasculated her husband during the course of her Christian divorce. Of course, as far as James Tallarico is concerned, I don't think he's queer at all. I think he's made abundantly clear that he's not queer, because he has certainly made clear that he's not willing to stand with queer people, some of whom are trans. But, oh, Wellsies, I still want him to win. And, gosh, I don't know why I bother to say the rest of this. If we had people who were effective communicators who could work the halls of Congress, we could maybe educate some of these self-pants-shitting Democrats who are too afraid to just say, "Well, this is a load of bullshit. Next." Because that's kind of how you deal with that sort of thing. But the other part relative to James Tallarico is that an absolutely breathless maggot thought he really had the scoop over the weekend. Oh, yeah. Yeah, for sure. The maggot in question is a guy named, allegedly, Nick Sortor. S-O-R-T-O-R. Nick Sortor. You know, a little bit of antibiotic ointment will help you if your tour is sore. But Nick Sortor, all caps, said, breaking exclusive! Because he said he had talked to a nameless, faceless person who told him where James Tallarico really was while he took 9 days off because he had the fucking flu and didn't want to make other people sick. Mm-hmm. Nick Sortor. Maybe get a cushion for your tour. It takes some of the soreness out. Nick Sortor said, the flu thing was a big fat lie. And then went on to say that a hospital employee at a mental health facility in Ohio, let's see, what do Ohio and Texas have in common? Huh. Well, in Ohio, a woman from Texas is alleging that that Sherrod Brown lopped her boobies off. But the mental facility was also alleged to be in Ohio. And curiously, a Texas resident is running for governor of the Buckeye State. Nick Sortor, you know, if you got out and exercised your tour more often, it might not be so sore, Nick. Posted 16 seconds of a phone call that has no verification whatsoever. And when they got wind of it, a spokesman for James Tallarico, instead of saying, this is a lie designed to promote a pathetic conspiracy theory. Last week, James Tallarico was home in Austin, Texas, recovering from the flu. So Nick Sortor responded to that. You know, a sitz bath can help sometimes when your tour is sore. Said, reporters were staked outside. You're full of shit. And so despite the denial, the maggots, of course, being liars themselves, ran with the story. With one pathetic maggot who hosts a radio show on WCBM in Baltimore, Maryland. That's We Care Bowel Movement Radio.
6: Wow, Kimberly said. Mentally, Tallarico is unable to handle the pressures of running for office. If the run is too tough, there's no way he would make it as a senator. Hopefully he drops out and gets the help he needs.
1: Another maggot named Matt Van Swole. Sure, that's your name. He claims to be a former nuclear scientist at the Department of Energy. Double, I'm sure.
7: Completely disqualifying to lie like that. He should drop out immediately.
1: And Nick Sortor, Nick, if your tour is sore, you might think about sleeping on your side.
8: said, checking yourself into a mental facility for 2 weeks wasn't disqualifying enough. Lying about it sure as hell is. Trying to drop out, Tallarico.
1: But then, of all people to have jump in and actually get something right.
8: Lying about it sure as hell is. Trying to drop out, Tallarico.
1: But then, of all people to have jump in and actually get something right, Todd Starnes

0: $100,000 and imprisonment for up to 5 years. It doesn't matter if you're a Republican or a Democrat. Well, go right. Don't slow down, Todd. Go ahead and explain to them the law of libel and social while libel and slander while you're at it. And tell them about the actual malice standard. Grok didn't jump in on it. Even Laura Looney said,
1: if this is true, and I'm not seeing a denial from Tallarico, two things are going to happen. One, James Tallarico is going to have to drop out of the Texas Senate race, and Ken Paxton is going to win if he uses this in every ad. And two, James Tallarico is going to become a... I'm sorry, show more. Is going to become a multimillionaire when he sues the mental hospital for a HIPAA violation and likely wins his lawsuit. He's unfit to be a U.S. senator.
0: What does that say about Tom Kaine up in New Jersey, honey, who admitted that he took, what, 2 months or more on the taxpayer dime to go to the Grippy Sock Hotel and spend some quality time with his deep and abiding depression? Yeah, maybe not shaming mental illness would be a nice place to start. And frankly, mental illness has never been a bar to membership in the Senate of the United States in the first place. I mean, Jesus H. Christ. Auntie Cat made me aware of this earlier today. 93-year-old Chuckles Grassley of Iowegia has, and I'm not kidding, filed for re-election. In 2028, and if he should win, and God alone knows why the people of Iowegia would send him back, he will. At this point, he's just going for a record. That's all. He would be. Let's see, 93 this year, 94, 95. Yeah, he'd be 101 at the end of his next term. And, you know, look, do we really, I mean, don't Moscow Mitch McConnell, and let's be bipartisan here, Dianne Feinstein, make it abundantly clear that we don't need any nonagenarian, any more nonagenarian senators. I mean, Moscow Mitch is bailing out. As of the end of his term this year. But by the way, the mental health center in question made abundantly clear that no. James Tallarico was never at their facility at all, at any time. And why Ahia? I mean, it seems tailor-made to come out of... maybe the chop shop being operated by Wee Wake Ramalama Ding Dong or one of the sleazy dark money packs that's working for him. Yeah. Yes, and a note coming from Cynthia. No one will bomb back to the energy
1: truce.
0: No one will bomb because Trump's own personal super intelligence told him so. And what's even more sickening, I heard a local reporter ask a Meta rep about their super intelligence using Trump's framing for it. Vomit. Oh, and Cynthia adds, oh, and happy Monday from your mentally disordered and deranged trans listeners.

0: who the pigs want to lock up for it. Rip them all a new one. I try, sis, I try. And, of course, let's see, what's the name? OpenAI. Yeah, that's actually a corporate name, a brand name. You got to wonder how Sam Altman has got what's he going to do to placate Nitwit Nero? Are they going to go through a name change? Will it be dead naming to call OpenAI OpenAI instead of OpenSI? Open says I. No, that was Open Sesame. Open Sesame. It's just going to keep getting weirder all the way to November the 3rd, and then it's not going to stop getting any weirder then. Yeah. But, do keep, hey, little maggots, do keep repeating a story that was generated with actual malice. Yeah. And speaking of actual malice, you may recall a few weeks ago, I think it was a Thursday evening, I had my dear friend, my sister, Terry Osborne, on the program to talk about her campaign in Alabama's 96th House District down in Baldwin County, Alabama. Well, I thought I'd like to share with, it's, for some of us, content warning, trigger warning. I thought you might like to see or hear what it's like when you find the courage to stand up and run for office and to do so fearlessly. In a state that is overflowing with maggot filth and hatred. The chair of the Alabama Republican Party is a man named, And again, this is the whole, this is the chairman of the entire Republican Party of Alabama. His name is Herr Scott Stadthagen, S-T-A-D-T-H-A-G-E-N. And he gave a speech alongside Michelle Duggar, that woman who shares the same name with the family in Arkansas, two sons of which have turned out to be child sexual predators, and declared, and this is a quote,
1: "We got two men who have mental disorders who like to dress like women who think they are females on the ballot this general election. One's in Madison County, one's in Baldwin County. That is a mental disorder, ladies and gentlemen."
0: And went on and said other disgusting things. And, of course, Terry's maggot opponent had her own trashy things to say. Of course, she's trashy in her own right. She's a member of a Brown Skirts group. She's a book banner. And I found out about it last week and talked to Terry some about it. And, in our conversations, I said, well, you know, we knew this was going to come. We knew this is who they are. They can't run on gas prices. They can't run on grocery prices. They can't run on rent. They can't run on opposition to data centers or flock cameras. They can't run on access to medical care. And the funny thing is, though, Michelle Duggar, she of the same last name as that family with the child sex predators in it, got to be a family relation in there somewhere. Just saying. Went through her screed, misgendering Miss Terry all the way. But at no point in time did she say anything about what she was going to do to make things better for people in Alabama. Because she's got nothing. But on the other hand, she did have a chance to speak to Terry. There was a League of Women's League of Women Voters meet the candidates forum. It was sort of like a speed dating format. The candidate came to the table, sat at a table, and voters came to them, asked them questions, what have you. It went very well, but at no point in time did Michelle Duggar say anything to or about Terry because, well, she wasn't there. She's a coward. She was afraid not to face Terry, but to face the voters. All of this shit was said at a MAGA Clavern rally. You know, a soft, friendly audience where you can fling your libel and slander about theoretically without fear. Curiously, that was first picked up by an outlet called 1819 News, who, if you've got a really deep memory of this program, you might recall, was the tawdry blog that hounded the mayor of a small town in Alabama into blowing his own brains out by calling him a trans. A queer, a sissy. And it's also the same 1819 News that within the last year had a judgment for some $7 million handed down against it for sliming the brother of the sheriff of Jefferson County, Alabama, which is where Birmingham is, and saying that he was running illegal gambling operations. It was materially false, and the judge and the court found it to be materially false, and then they had a trial on nothing but damages, because allegations of criminal conduct like that are what's called libel per se. It means you don't have to prove damages, you just have to prove the libel, and then you sit the jury down and you explain the facts of how bad it was to them, and then you send the jury off to their little jury room, and you give them a verdict form and a pen, and you say, well, we've already established liability. You have to figure out how much money to give now. And the jury foreman sits down, and the jury sits and talks a little bit, and the jury foreman writes a number, and like a comma, and then starts writing zeros until his hand cramps. Well, that's what happened to 1819 News over that story. You gotta wonder. You just gotta wonder. But, trying to do better by one's neighbors and make life better for one's neighbors, well, that, that's not a game for the faint of heart. especially if one is trans. But, you know, honestly, in the where James Tallarico is concerned, modern sex reassignment surgery takes about a week. Surgery's one day, and then you kind of lay around for another week, letting things get settled and making sure that everything's okay, and you know, you're in the hospital. I'm surprised that in making up this libel against James Tallarico, I'm surprised Nick Sortor, you can get those memory foam donut cushions, yeah, and they can really help you out when your tour is sore. I'm surprised Nick Sortor didn't declare that James Tallarico took 9 days away to have sex change surgery. They've been calling him trans and queer all along. I mean, if you're in for a penny, in for a pound, go for the gusto. Right? Yeah. But it's more in Monday, without a doubt. And the morons have had a very, very busy weekend. And maybe part of the reason that all of this stuff is coming out, these wild-ass allegations, is because things are looking so bad for James Ken Paxton. This is just funny. The Paxton campaign had just lost its shit for a solid week. Where is he? Where's James Tallarico? We can't find him nowhere. Tallarico immediately turned that around. He's got the better people. He said, I challenged Ken Paxton to a debate 85 days ago. Not nine. I challenged Ken Paxton to a debate 85 days ago, but no one's heard from him. People are getting worried. I've received credible reports he's suffering from a rare condition that causes clinical levels of cowardice. I'm asking for proof of ability to debate, Ken. I mean, in San Antonio last Wednesday, Ken Paxton was hollering, "Where's James Tallarico?" And got the maggot crowd to chant along with him because, well, you know, they're followers and they do as they're told. Nitwit Nero went over to Tripe Social and said, "Missing in action, he should immediately report to a debate stage." Which put ixnay on the debate day, damn it, day, addy day. I can't debate that man. He'll go over me like a lawnmower going over crabgrass. I mean, Tallarico was even on a remote appearance, online. He said, I wanted to be here, but I got the flu and I don't want to get other people sick. And so, in another social media post, Ken Paxton said, "Oh well, you know, we tried to set up a debate, but we can't seem to make the times work out." To which Tallarico responded, "Here's the details: anytime, anywhere, any place." Ken Paxton's just a toxic chicken shit. And the very idea that his campaign was able to rock James Tallarico back on his heels over boys and girls sports, and that he didn't have more starch in him to push back on that, it's a little depressing. Who am I kidding? It's a lot depressing. Reopen AI's name reassignment surgery. The Camel Cardinal writing says, interesting little tidbit about your favorite entrepreneur, Sam Altman. Sam Altman met his husband, Oliver Mulheron, at 3 a.m. at one of Peter Thiel's infamous drug-fueled hot tub parties back in 2015. They were both in other relationships at the time. Oh, that bird looks so... That bird would... A doggone it food porn coming from Brother Deacon. That turkey would look so good if it didn't have all that dressing crammed into it. I love you, Brother Deacon, but... But I'm feeling the mood begin. One of the things I was thinking about cooking earlier this week was to make a big pan of dressing. Just because my youngest loves it. But that looks right pretty, Brother Deacon. It does. Make sure the legs don't get completely ossified before, but you know what you're doing. Why am I saying anything? 1819 News says Leah New. Wait, but that's I didn't know that about. No, Sam Altman. So they met because they started canoodling, and in so doing were cheating on their partners. Nice, yeah. Peter Thiel's infamous drug-fueled hot tub parties. I'm so glad I live such a vanilla life. 1819 News, Lee in New York, says they're called that because they haven't updated their views since 1819. You could make that argument. Technically, it's 1819 because that's the year that Alabama was admitted to the Union. I know you know that. Lee says OpenAI will not have to change their name. When nitwit Nacho Nero talks to Sam Altman and brings up the company name, all Altman has to do is turn his head and say, "Squirrel!" And POTUS will have his train of thought derailed. Again, bold of you to call what happens inside in between nitwit Nero's ears the thought. Lee. And from Mike in Cascadia, one of the podcasts, Ken Paxton's Origin. Oh, dear. I have some horrifying visions in my head. Never mind. Hey, Rox. Hey, Mike. One of the podcasts I listen to is The Court of History with Sidney Blumenthal and historian Sean Willens. The other day, they spoke to an editorial Blumenthal wrote in The Guardian. The editorial traces the origin of Ken Paxton's political career in Texas. From the editorial, the origin story begins at New Orleans' legendary Café du Monde in 1967. That's an immediate Jimmy Buffett reference, Mike. The coffee is strong at the Café du Monde. The donuts are too hot to touch. But just like a fool, when those sweet goodies cool, I eat. Till I eat way too much, because I'm living on things that excite me, be it pastry or lobsters or love. Just trying to get by and being quiet and shy in a world full of pushing and shoving. Anyway, the origin story begins at New Orleans' legendary Café du Monde in 1967, where Paul Pressler and Paige Patterson formed a pact to take over the Southern Baptist Convention to transform it into a political machine for a conservative resurgence and to purge moderates. Both had been duly anointed for their holy task. Pressler was a preacher and a pedophile. Yep, he raped boys. Pressler is also linked up to the present day with connections to Ted Cruz and Little Mikey Johnson, as Ian Masters calls him. Indeed, at one time, there was going to be a Paul Pressler Law School in Louisiana, and none other than Little Mikey Johnson was going to be the dean of that school, named after a man that fucked boys. You've spoken about these threads since I've listened to you in 2014. Blumenthal's piece nicely links much of it together in a concise way. And they're the ones going after Tallarico. Every Republican accusation is projection. Cheers, says Mike. Cheers right back. Yeah. But, of course, I-O-K-I-Y-A-M, I-O-K-I-Y-A-R, up to and including, you know, raping little boys. Because, among other things, going back to the story coming out of Alabama, well, at the same time that Herr Stadthagen was bleating and grunting and braying about Terry Osborne, he was as quiet, as silent, as a graven image about a story that had broken only a week before, in which one of his brothers in MAGA had been popped for a charge of first-degree human trafficking. To wit, a minor. Eric Easterbrook. Yep. Or Brett Easterbrook. I can't keep the maggots, well, straight. But no, and that's just one of, a pluribus unum. No, that's one, no, that's out of many one. That's just one out of many cases in Alabama where good God-fearing, upstanding, Bible-believing, Christ-centered, evangelical, fundamentalist, amosexual Christian maggots can't seem to keep their, well, when it comes to kids, can't seem to come keep their business behind their zippers. And, of course, Herr Stadthagen has never uttered a peep about any of the survivors of the Epstein files, nor called for complete disclosure, because, of course, he knows his orange Jesus is in the Epstein files, mentioned more often than Jesus H. Christ is in the Gospels. So there's that. Yeah, but, yeah, Sidney Blumenthal is correct, as is Sean Willens, and Paul Pressler. I mean, a long history of pedophilia, and a long list of little boys whose childhoods he stole. In the name of Jesus Christ! Morons. There are morons everywhere. They are a glut on the market. Okay, what's what movie does that paraphrased line come from? Yeah. We are approaching the end of the first hour of the program, and this is the, oh, Jesus, pretty please, part of keeping the program on the air. We are $1,140 in the hole. We have a $25 challenge on the table, courtesy of Ralph's. That would get us down to 990. And again, none of that deficit includes Wednesday or Thursday when I was away from the mic. But we're at one of those dire moments. So, everything matters. Yeah. There is so much for today, and I kind of want to keep it. I want to keep some some semblance of order to all of this. That could wait until Wednesday, although I don't know.

0: I suppose. Yeah, we can't go far without mentioning this. From Tristan. Can always kill deers out, says Tristan. Can always kill deers out. A kill deer is a bird that fakes a broken wing and runs off, crying out instead of standing its ground. It also happens to be one letter away from the Greek word for evil, kakos. Other contenders are kakapo, a flightless New Zealand parrot that freezes and hopes not to be seen when threatened. Kiwi, flightless and shy, it hides in burrows by day. But don't use that one. I like kiwis. Kiwis are cute. I mean, there's long beaks and they used to, I don't know, maybe they still are the logo image for a shoe polish company. Yeah, do I remember that? Yeah, because it had a kiwi on the can and a long beak. And yeah. Kako Ken. And, of course, Kako is at least homonymously close to Kaka, which Ken Paxton also is. But today, early this morning, a bunch of goons from Homeland Security Investigations raided the D.C. home of Ilhan Omar. They had, they claimed, I don't know if anyone has seen the document yet, a search warrant duly authorized by some judge and obtained by Todd Blanchey's Department of Justice. Most likely by, Trash Patel's bestial FBI. Great gag on Saturday Night Live this weekend. On the screen, they put up an image of Trash Patel and his girlfriend. And I want to make sure I get this right because it was a great one-liner. Cash Patel is in FBI director Cash Patel is engaged, and there was a two count in a staring contest with the end of his nose, and that was all there was to it, and they moved on to the next gag. But yes. Federal fascist thugs attacked the home of Ilhan Omar this morning. It was not entirely clear what for, but the thinking among people had something to do. The long-standing nitwit Nero grievance claim that Ilhan Omar, as a child, somehow managed to enter the U.S. illegally. Now, Ilhan Omar never filled out immigration paperwork. That was done by her father. It was done by her father more than 10 years ago, and that is an important number, because that means that the statute of limitations on any criminal prosecution had already run. And another thing that sort of, well, it did, it told the statute, the fact that Ilhan Omar's father is dead. So there was there was nothing criminal to investigate. However, Jimmy, I've been calling him Jimmy Dick. That was probably a Freudian slip. Jimmy Don Bowman, the vice president, America's first vice president in over 100 years to have a beard, and her name is Usha, back in May said,
1: we're going to investigate Ilhan Omar for immigration fraud.
0: She couldn't commit immigration fraud at her age at the time. At all. Legally. And so, earlier today, the DOJ released a raft of lies, a statement.
1: It's saying, this enforcement action is part of an ongoing federal criminal investigation.
0: And no, it isn't. That's a lie. You can't criminally investigate the dead, dummies. But that never slows a fascist down anyway, so here we are. And this is nothing but ugly fascist intimidation tactics against a woman who refuses to shut up and be quiet like the maggots think women should. Unless you're Laura Looney. Or perhaps Magda Goebbels, Katie Miller. What the J.D. Egg said back in May was,
1: It certainly seems like something fishy is there, but everybody's entitled to equal justice under laws, so we're going to investigate it. We're going to take a look at it. If we think there's a crime, we're going to prosecute that crime.
0: By whom? Jimmy Don? Judy Vance? Whatever your name is on your birth certificate? By whom? It cannot be Ilhan Omar. But for her part, Ilhan Omar said, she said it is exactly what we know it to be. An attempt to silence and intimidate. Our

And going back to the whole business with James Tallarico for a moment. Ilhan Omar's father, Lee in New York, says these maggots want him dug up to be put before a firing squad, you know, on live stream. Yeah, something occurred to me since you mentioned the upcoming execution palooza. You can bet it'll be streamed on Right Side Broadcasting Network. I figure that Whiskey Pete Keg Breath will want to be there. I mean, doubtless. He might even ask to be a member of the firing squad. Yeah. But if he's there as an observer, well, let's remember, God, and look, what the man did was horrific, horrifying, repulsive. Make no mistake. He opened fire on unarmed, innocent people. He killed, what, 9? Injured 30 plus more? And was stopped when someone shot him and took him down. When he was shot, it rendered him paralyzed below the waist for the rest of his life. And you know what? The attack had to be stopped. But here's the thing. So when Whiskey Pete Keg Breath gets his bloodlust on there at Fort Hood, I really hope he's outside watching. Because Nidal Hassan will be seated in a wheelchair. This raises the distinct possibility that a bullet might strike the metal railing of the wheelchair and ricochet and maybe take out Whiskey Pete Keg Breath. And wouldn't the gods on Olympus go, well, what did you expect to that? So, by all means, but then again, I'm sure the brain trust there in the Pentagon, which has a new logo, and damned if it isn't a Reichsadler, a German, the Nazi eagle, yeah. Nah, the brain trust would have Whiskey Pete all trussed up in all kinds of body armor because they probably realize that there could be a ricochet. Yeah.
But I have reached a conclusion where all that is concerned. And that is that anyone who watches it voluntarily is as much of a monster as Whiskey Pete Kegbreath is. And arguably, anyone who wants to watch someone die is every bit the monster that the shooter himself was.

But there is a little bit more information, like I said, as to how the Tallarico libel and slander began. Because now the information is all coming out. A former campaign staffer for Nitwit Nero is behind it. His name is, and I'm not kidding, Rein Amacher. He says he's the one who called the hospital. And then, then he denied that outlets had refused to run his piece based on legal concerns. Current Revolt, a Texas outlet, reported that yesterday. Rein Amacher said, nuh-uh. God, they're so stupid. Because then Current Revolt, after he said, nah, Current Revolt played the audio of him saying so in a X Space live audio chat. The name of the facility, wherever it is in Ohio, is the Lindner Center, L-I-N-D-N-E-R, the Lindner Center of Hope. Yes. Mm-hmm. It's in Mason, Ohio. And, Amacher said he posed as Cousin Tim and gave a made-up patient code of 2244. The staffer, speaking to Rein Amacher, who worked on the Trump campaign in 2024 and therefore is a professional liar, The staffer said, I do not find anyone with that name for the last 4 days that's been discharged, and they're not here in the building. And then said, oh, it looks like he was just discharged this evening. That was about 10 seconds later. Of course, we do not know that this is even someone at that facility. Curiously, James Tallarico actually met real live human beings at the Austin City Limits Festival on the 9th of October and was at a concert in Dallas the next night. Ha! Shades of, were you at an Atlanta Hawks game? And then by Sunday evening, it had blown up, completely blown up in the maggots' faces. With Lindner Center of Hope saying, Representative James Tallarico has never received treatment from Lindner Center of Hope. And Tallarico, for his part, said, I've never even been to Ohio. Reminiscent of Jack Smith saying, I may have passed through the Atlanta airport on the way to Florida, but... No, never done it. No, never hung out in Atlanta.

0: And oh, this is so good. Rein Amacher said, I never said this. And Tony Ortiz from Current Revolt said, actually, you did, you absolute lying hack. And then busted his ass with the recording. And then the host of the X space where he was yakking, Tom Slocum Jr., well, he said to Amacher, did that not give you pause or any cause for concern when all these outlets are telling you that we have to run this through our legal, but the influencers are not telling you that? And Rein Amacher said, well, I mean, that's normal. The influencers are not held to the same journalistic standards as people like yourself in the news industry. We're not held to that same standard. But even the Blaze TV chuds said, no. He tried to peddle it to the Daily Mail. He tried to peddle it to the Blaze. Because it couldn't get past legal. Which tells you that somebody's going to get sued if they publish this. And, well, here's hoping it's you, Rein Amacher. Yeah. And we have more physical discombobulation from Nitwit Nero showing up in Tenistan. Clarksville, Tennessee. And again, the fact that he is going to maggot strongholds to blather away tells you a little bit about his waning power. And it was also one of those dementia moments. He said, when you stand up here, it's just like the love. I could say the stupidest things and you'd clap. You know, I love you so. That's true. Yeah. This is all pointed out by Dr. G. We ran a clip from him, last week? Dr. John Paul Garrison. Nitwit Nero was at the F&M Bank Arena on Saturday to campaign for, among others, Marsha Gedneth Blackburn. Marsha. Who's running for governor and shouldn't even need his help. But that's two consecutive weekends where he's appeared in Tenistan. But Dr. Garrison also noted that his Nitwit Nero's jaw is going sideways, something that once upon a time people who were into, shall we say, stimulants, referred to as chewing the air gum, where you just, your jaw just, and said, sometimes we see that when people are either on stimulant medication or taking stimulants of some kind, their jaws shift sideways when they get animated. And it happened with Nitwit Nero when he was blathering about
1: Lake America.
0: And Garrison pointed out that this past Saturday, he looked more emotionally dysregulated and almost manic in trying to control his own physical flailings. could happen any day. Just make sure that that bottle of champagne is resting on its side, and it'll be good. Yeah. Let's run over to the Discord line and check in with Tristan. Hey, Tristan.
2: Hey, Roxanne. How's it going?
0: I'm good. How are you?
2: I'm fine. I'm about to make this Costco-sized box of bratwurst that I got last week.
0: Yummy.
2: They are fantastic, and I got some spicy brown to go with it. Life is okay. I'm taking the day off because it's Columbus Day, and since I run my own business,
0: Could we please call it Indigenous Peoples Day? Because, you know, celebrating an Italian rapist and kidnapper just gets under my skin.
2: It's Indigenous Peoples Day. I slipped. I usually call it that, but I just, yeah. Sorry about that.
0: No worries.
2: Decided to take the day off. It's nice to have a 3-day weekend. Although a lot of crap has happened this morning, so it's kind of
0: yeah, but you'll have plenty of grist for the mill tomorrow.
2: Oh yeah, gosh, and going back to the whole Tallarico supposedly in a mental institution thing. I mean, you shouldn't even be able to pose for fucking like as a family member, because I don't know how it works in Ohio, but like, how the hell can some random-ass person claiming to be a cousin call and ask about the welfare of a patient? Because usually, I mean, I have unfortunate experience with being in a mental institution. Luckily, it was only once. But, like, you have to, when you go in, they make you fill out paperwork, and you can only contact and be contacted by authorized people. So how the hell was this fuckhead able to get?
0: You mean Rein Amacher?
2: Yes, that guy. How was he able to get that information to contact this place in the first place?
0: Well, it was all made up.
2: No, I understand that. I'm saying, obviously, this whoever he called thought that he was talking about somebody.
0: Well, forgive me, Tristan, but you're assuming that the person on the other end of the line was actually at that facility.
2: Yeah. I mean, I guess, yeah. I mean, I guess he could have.
0: I think the entire thing is a fraud. That person's not in the facility. Because it makes it sound more believable, doesn't it?
3: There's no one here now, and there's no one that's been here. Oh, wait, he just checked out 10 minutes ago, Cousin Tim.
2: I guess that makes sense.
0: The whole thing is made up, because then Lindner Center for Hope came out yesterday evening and said, he's never been here.
2: Yeah. Well, I know that confidentiality rules can be broken, so I don't know. I mean, I guess it's possible to make shit up. You know, you and I both know that, but I just, you know, I was kind of, you know, I guess to me, right, being a truthful, mostly truthful person, I can't conceive of any reason why somebody would lie about that, but of course, I'm not a maggot, so.
0: It's politics, okay? Look, and this isn't me, you know, this isn't me yelling get off my lawn or anything. This stuff goes back to when I was a child, Tristan. You know, 10 years old and watching the Watergate hearings. Another 10 years later and I'm watching the Iran-Contra hearings. But it was the Watergate hearings that it's centered on the so-called Canuck letter against Edwin Muskie. Because Muskie is who Nixon was worried about. Muskie was polling better than Nixon in 1972, and they had to get him out of the race. And so some of his scumbag supporters created what was called the Canuck Letter. Muskie was polling better than Nixon in 1972, and they had to get him out of the race. And so some of his scumbag supporters

0: Hey, look at that man crying. They were melting snowflakes, literally. I mean, you can see the snowflakes landing on his face. But the whole right. Canuck letter thing, Tristan, came from the dirty tricksters in the Nixon campaign who eventually would talk about how, like, I think it was at the University of Southern California, the young Republicans there would engage, and these are men, of course, they would engage in rat fucking. And rat fucking was the purveyance of deliberately false information designed to harm a candidate. I mean, pure slander, pure libel.
1: Yeah.
0: And it has never stopped. And it is the Republican parties and now the MAGAT parties' stock in trade. Because
1: sure.
0: Many times they're not caught. And when they are caught, I-O-K-I-Y-A-R.
1: Yeah. Well, I guess back, to my lifetime, like, the goddamn weapons of mass destruction bullshit. There was, and even in the first Gulf War, there was that baby who was supposedly shot by Iraqi insurgents in Kuwait, right?
0: Right, that was and they were throwing babies out the window. But even closer to home, back when George W. Bush's candidacy was not at all assured, there was rat fucking that went on in South Carolina stand, courtesy of Lee Atwater. Pretty sure it was Lee Atwater. And the whole push-pull campaign of calling South Carolinian Republican voters and saying, did you know that John McCain has a black baby?
1: Yeah.
0: I mean, that happened. Damn. And so this is just rat-fucking on that same continuum. But the thing is, the maggots aren't as good at it because the maggots are inherently stupid with a capital STUPID.
1: Yep. Just like their leader, and I think it was Karl Rove, not Atwater, because I think Atwater, didn't he die in the early 90s?
0: Yeah, that would have been Karl Rove. Atwater was, I think Atwater was Monkey Business and Gary Hart and,
1: exactly.
0: But these guys are clowns.
1: They are. They're fucking ridiculous. And, you can look, there's evidence all over the place today. I mean, there's no document at all. There probably isn't even a search warrant for Ilhan Omar's place. They probably just did it because Todd Blanche wanted to, because Donald Trump wanted to. I don't think there's any warrant.
0: Well, when you get a search warrant, you're supposed to get a copy of it.
1: Yeah.
0: Especially if it's not like sweat condition alpha national security Patriot Act horseshit.
1: Right.
0: But a lot of people are going to, I think a lot of people are going to learn a lot of things. Katie Miller was, that would be Magda Goebbels. Was absolutely beside herself with glee and ran right out to X and posted her excrement. She quote tweeted a New York Post story saying Representative Ilhan Omar's D.C. home raided by DHS as part of probe into Dems immigration paperwork. She has no immigration paperwork. She was a child. But anyway, Magda Goebbels rushed to the X and posted an excrement saying, promise made, promise kept. To which someone replied, she's not going to do very well in a deposition. And you have to remember, this is Katie Miller, who is such a little pissant that she went whining to the cops over a chalked slogan on her sidewalk, and then she and her

0: heroic Unterreichsführer Stephen Miller fled their multi-million dollar Northern Virginia home and took up residence on at an officer's mansion on a military base, Tristan.
1: Oh, yeah. Yeah. Once a coward, always a coward. You know, they're all fucking cowards at the end of the goddamn day.
0: Yeah.
1: Yeah, I mean, you know, is Katie Miller still seeing Elon Musk?
0: No, that's is she working for him? I don't know. At one point in time, she did go to work for the Cheeto dust covered Dodgy Boys, but yeah, I assume she's just making her unwatchable, unlistenable podcast.
1: Okay. Yeah. Well. I'm sure she's got to figure out how to... Sorry, go ahead.
0: Yeah, she is. She does remain a shining example of a Reichsmutter. So, there's that.
1: Yeah, and then, you know, she... wasn't she the one who defamed Anthony Fauci after he personally called her?
0: Yeah, she did that too. She was shitting her pants about COVID, and he called and reassured her, and then she shit on him. In gratitude.
1: What a bunch of pieces of shit. They're all doing this. Complete ingratitude. All of them have ingratitude for Fauci, for Jack Smith, for all these people. Of course, I guess they don't have any reason to be grateful to them, but Jesus Christ, these people. You know, and the pageantry, the fucking the slander, the lies, the complete and utter distortion of reality, so much so that you talk to somebody, I mean, you can see the comments on my Facebook talking about, you know, just completely different realities, expecting me to pander to their fantasies, because that's all it is. We have an entire part of our country split down the middle who are completely and utterly bamboozled by a fantasy world.
0: Yeah. But look, the business about traffic being down after Ukraine took out the bot farm. Over at X, the bot, the traffic is down because the bots aren't there, and even on a platform like Reddit, I just saw this moments ago. After Russian data center is destroyed, bot traffic is down, and r/Alabama traffic is down 90%.
1: Interesting.
0: Because at a place like Reddit, they have to farm karma, so that they can have the rep status to post on other subreddits.
1: Yeah, it takes a couple. It depends on how, you know, you got to start commenting, and then, you know. That's how it goes. So it'll take a while. Unfortunately, though, I mean, everything's short-lived. You know, I wonder if they're the ones who are responsible for the fucking, those goddamn grocery store refrigerator hacks in France. Did you hear about that?
0: Yeah. And do you remember, this is, the internet of the future, and how we were all going to live in a land of peace and freedom because all of our appliances were going to be connected to the internet. And, you know, there were a few of us, your Uncle Ostis is one of them, who were like, no, I don't want my toaster to talk to the internet. I don't want refrigerator to talk to the internet. I want my refrigerator to keep stuff cool that needs to be cool and stuff frozen that needs to be frozen, and it doesn't have to talk to the internet to do any of that.
1: Yeah, absolutely.
0: I mean, I don't like to think what a toaster that could talk to the internet would be doing with my toast.
1: Yeah, perhaps so. I mean, at the end of the day, I'm all for, like, I'm more internet friendly than some people might be. But yeah, like toaster, refrigerator, oven, they cause problems.
0: I mean, I put my bread in the toaster, and I don't want the toaster to ask it what it's wearing, and I don't want to pull. I want my toast golden brown when it comes out, not sticky.
1: Yeah, me too. Absolutely. Oh, and I like mine extra darker, a little darker. But you know, on top of it, it provides a problem for disabled people, especially those of us who are blind who are using screen readers. Like, screen readers require a very specific, code to be written, scripts and stuff to be written into an app or a program on the computer to be fully accessible. And unfortunately, what tends to happen is that one update might break everything. And so if you as a blind person have access to smart appliances, I mean, shit, your entire ability to cook or make toast or freeze and refrigerate things could be damaged for a while.
0: Yeah, you could lose hundreds, I mean, in modern dollars, maybe thousands of dollars in frozen food.
1: Absolutely. And, you know, that was probably their goal in France, and they certainly did that. They had to throw everything out, probably multi-thousands of dollars, definitely five figures of loss throughout multiple stores.
0: Jesus.
1: No, it's awful, and it's coming to, you know, all this stuff it seems like it's happening at very fortuitous timing, because, you know, we also have the Houthis attacking those Saudi airports and stuff multiple times this weekend.
0: Oh, yeah, you know, I didn't even mention that. Our flight's still shut down at King Kamehameha III, the International Serene Noble Graciousness Airport in Riyadh.
1: I believe so, but I'm not entirely sure.
0: Jesus, that place got hammered.
1: I know. These fuckers are coming closer and closer to World War III.
0: I mean, I can't. I think it was Senator Chris Murphy of Connecticut who pointed out how embarrassing it is that we lost billions upon billions of dollars worth of entire military bases in the Middle East that we were entirely incompetent to defend, and nobody's embarrassed by that. Everybody should be embarrassed by that. I mean,
1: well,
0: Jesus,
1: yeah, of course.
0: After Pearl Harbor, whoever was running the naval base there, I can't remember the names off the top of my head, FDR eventually cashiered him. And brought in someone who, you know, wouldn't be more worried about his 7 a.m. tea time than whether he was about to lose the Pacific Fleet.
1: Yeah. Oh, yeah. You see, but the problem is that Pete and all of his goons, they don't give a fuck about military bases that aren't shooting people.
0: Yeah, and again, like last week when the Lincoln got into port, and it was man, man, woman, woman, man, woman, woman, man. Whiskey Pete Cagbreath.
1: Oh, yeah. Yeah, he was very, very low energy. But, you know, it's and it's showing so much, this Iran war. You know, these are the same fuckers who are contracting out missile building to companies who are using 3D parts and all this shit.
0: Well, I've got a story here that you might find interesting, Tristan.
1: Yeah.
0: And it comes out of my beloved West Virginia. But it's got a tie to broader history. So you'll have to put up with the setup, because there's always a setup.
1: Yeah.
0: This is the day that that white people once celebrated an Italian rapist and kidnapper over, who ushered in the era of invasion and conquest by Europeans against indigenous Americans. And when they arrived here, the Europeans were absolutely amazed, because they saw a vast eastern forest, and the way the story went, a squirrel could jump in a tree at the beach and never touch ground until the Mississippi River. Those forests were primarily hardwood, nut-bearing trees, hickories, beech, chestnuts, pecans, black walnuts, acorns, oaks. And they didn't get that way by accident. Basically, what happened was, after the last glaciation, Appalachia was untouched by the glaciers. I mean, you can, a geologist can show you the line where the glacier stopped. And Appalachia receded the eastern United States from Maine to Florida and from the Atlantic seaboard to the Mississippi River. And like I said, those forests were managed because they were managed by indigenous people to select favorably trees with nut mast. Because down on the ground, the elk, the deer, the buffalo, there were buffalo, the turkeys, I mean, everything lived on those on that nut mast. Including the humans. There are stories of, you know, we go to the grocery store now and we see almond milk and, I don't know, banana milk and soy milk and what have you. The when white folks first ran into the Cherokee, they had a beverage called hickory milk that was some sort of complicated process they engaged in that the white invaders said was simply delicious. They were gobsmacked by it. But, I mean, that's just by example, you know, what that forest land was. A little over 100 years ago, a biological and genetic accident took place. An Asian fungus got loose in the chestnut population. And the American chestnut is nothing like the Asian chestnut. The American chestnut in those ancient hardwood forests, I mean, it causes grieving in me when I think about this. Those things grew to monumental circumferences. Huge, tall, just amazing hardwoods. And the wood that came from them was incredibly strong. And so barns, homes, what have you, were often made out of hewn American chestnut wood. But beginning a little over 100 years ago, the chestnut blight set in, and it killed every chestnut tree. It killed every American chestnut tree. The trees would grow, they'd start to mature. They'd go from, you know, they'd get beyond the sapling stage, and then they'd die. And it was just a tragic loss for the American forest system. Well, in Mason County, West Virginia, and it's been that way, but there's an American Chestnut Society, and they're, you know, they've tried over the course of generation after generation to find chestnut trees that have defied the blight. And here in West Virginia, in Mason County, West Virginia, there is a place called the Clements State Nursery. And going back to the 1970s, there is a stand of American chestnut trees that have grown and thrived and have not blighted. Can you imagine what a big deal that is?
1: Oh, sure. Yeah.
0: Well, our good maggot governor here, and our good maggot government, decided they were going to look the other way when a data center firm came in. And it was, by the way, it's affiliated with Anthropic. And they were going to bulldoze every one of those trees.
1: Wow. That is tragic. I would have grief, too. That's an absolutely, you know, just another example of environmental blight.
0: Well, and it's proof positive that the maggots don't give a good goddamn about the planet where they live. They never have. I mean, I go back to mountaintop removal. We have cut down massive amounts, massive acres of forests, flattened more than 500 mountains, buried 2,000 miles of streams, and This state nursery, Clements Nursery, is at Lakin, L-A-K-I-N, in Mason County. And it was supposed to be protected.
1: Yeah.
0: Only it ain't, no. I mean, the chestnut trees are producing American chestnuts. And there's data center construction going on right by it. Mm-hmm. And now all of a sudden, Fatty Patty, the pill rolling Trenton troll, our governor, he's got a plan for saving the American chestnuts. And the person who posted this at Reddit said, Governor Morrissey, forgive me if a press release doesn't reassure me. This is the same administration that promised West Virginia wouldn't become a nuclear waste dumping ground, while its own April 2026 submission to the DOA discussed spent fuel storage, recycling, and even disposal. And so now they're saying they're going to relocate the trees in late 2027. You're going to relocate 50-year-old trees to what? A mountaintop removal site where they'll never be able to sink a taproot and get down to the water table because the water table isn't there anymore? Fatty Patty said, "Yeah, I recognize the historical and ecological importance of chestnut and chinkypin trees at the former Clements State Tree Nursery, and I'm committed to ensuring their preservation. Following on an October 5 assessment involving the American Chestnut Foundation, the West Virginia Division of Natural Resources, and the West Virginia Department of Agriculture, a plan is now in place to protect these trees and preserve their genetic lineage."
1: Yeah, that sounds like a bunch of bullshit.
0: And so sometime in the dark and still of the night, these fuckers will be, these poor trees will be bulldozed. Although, you know, and you know he's lying because he put out a press statement. Under the preservation plan, they're making preservations, they are. It's true. Yeah. The existing trees will be relocated to a more suitable environment within the property, potentially as part of an arboretum or integrated landscaping. That week is scheduled for late 2027 during the tree's dormant season under professional arborist supervision. The trees will remain accessible for future seed and sapling harvesting. Newton N-Scale will cover the full cost of the preservation and relocation efforts with no expense to West Virginia taxpayers. While West Virginia pursues major economic development opportunities, it must protect the natural resources and heritage that make our state special. What's this hour you're talking about, Patty? You're about as West Virginian as... yeah, you're not a West Virginian, dumbass. I am committed to working together with N-Scale. Notice how N-Scale comes first. That's the developer of the goddamn data center. The Department of Agriculture and concerned citizens to ensure the concerns about the trees are addressed, and I thank everyone for their thoughtfulness in developing solutions. Fuck you.
1: Mm-hmm.
0: Because N-Scale is what matters. The data center is what matters. Jesus.
1: Yeah. And, you know, that is unfortunately something that has started a long time ago. I mean, that is and was the goal of modern industrialization. What can we do to harvest every inch of the planet that we have?
0: Well, this is what comes of the classic white European model. They, you know, sure. Human beings do not exist in nature. They exist on nature. And a misreading of Genesis, of all things, provides their rationale. Well, God done give the whole world to white people so we can do with it as we please, and we can't never destroy his creation. Well, why don't you try, and when you've destroyed some, see if any lightning bolts come out to get you. That's a pretty good clue that, you know, your great big bearded Bronze Age Middle Eastern juvenile delinquent in the sky ain't real.
1: Oh, sure, yeah, but, you know.
0: And then...
1: God loves me more than everybody else.
0: Yeah, sure. But then there's Little Benny Dry Wife Shapiro. Oh, this was funsies. I mean, this really is kind of fun. Because he showed up at a Toilet Paper USA event. And the maggots went nuts. So, you know, Little Benny Dry Wife Shapiro, the Daily Wire, you know, alongside Matt Dysphoria Beard Walsh and Michael Kill All the Transies Knowles. And at one point in time, Candace Owens, until they had a falling out, disproving my theory that Candace Owens and Little Benny Dry Wife Shapiro are the same person. I can't always be right. But Shapiro showed up for Toilet Paper USA's America Love It or Leave It tour. And you know, back before he lost the gun debate by a long shot, Chuckles Kirk would have been the centerpiece of one of these things. And of course, if you believe people like Ashley St. Clair, before he was killed, Chuckles Kirk had learned that maybe little Benny Drywife Shapiro wasn't his bosom buddy. So they have these open mic affairs, Tristan. And yeah. a young chud who was wearing a T-shirt that said, "Jesus is King!" The absolute immunity that these little morons have to irony or just downright comedy never ceases to amaze me. Jesus is King! They never even bother to think about the day that their brown-skinned Palestinian day laborer and semi-literate itinerant rabbi who wore a dress every day of their life was literally murdered with a crown of thorns on his head and a sign tacked to his crucifix overhead that said INRI, which many of us now translate as "I'm nailed right in," but actually meant Jesu Nazarenus Rex Judaicum, Jesus of Nazareth, King of the Jews, because he kept saying, "I'm the Son of Man." He never said he was anybody's king. But never mind. We're talking about a poor little dumb Christian chud who probably can't pour piss out of a boot without with directions on the heel. And so he asked little Benny Drywife Shapiro about Shapiro's Jewish faith. And, oh, this is a dandy. Oh, this is so fun. He asked him a question. Well, here, let's get the audio on this because it's pretty damned rich. Okay.
1: All right.
0: We've got the little toilet paper USA chud, and we've got the squeaky McSqueaky voice, little Benny Drywife here. You'll be able to tell the difference, I think.
1: Oh yes.
0: I hope.
1: Yes.
2: As a Jew, just Jewish belief, we don't believe that you have to be Jewish in order to get into heaven. It's a kind of a distinction between Judaism and many other religions.
0: Here's one of the funsies. The Judaism never really adopted the idea of heaven, back at the time of Yeshua. It wasn't a thing, but let's move on.
2: In fact, when people try to convert to Judaism, we tell people not to, because it turns out it kind of sucks. As you may have noticed, it kind of puts a target on your back in a lot of different ways. Plus, there are a bunch of onerous rules that you have to follow.
0: Yeah, no pulled pork pig barbecue sandwiches. That's enough to get me out of it.
1: Same here.
2: And so we tell people that you really, if you're not Jewish, all you have to do is fulfill seven basic rules. They're called the Noahide laws. They're expressed in the book of Genesis. They're very basic things. Don't kill anybody, please. Don't do kidnapping. Don't do theft. Don't eat the flesh of a living animal. Don't commit sexual immorality. Don't blaspheme. And these are, believe in God, these are the very basics. If you do those things, you're in heaven. So, why would you possibly want to buy into a system that requires 613 laws and a wide variety of restrictions?
0: Okay, so we've got that. Bye. As explained by Rabbi Minnie Mouse. And don't get me wrong. When I say I'm not going to sign up for a religion that tells me I can't have a barbecued pulled pork pig sandwich, I mean that sincerely. But do you, and Lord knows Jesus knows Jewish cuisine is delicious.
1: Yes.
0: Please bring me a hot pastrami sandwich about a foot tall from Katz's Deli, and I'll take one of those bowls of matzo ball soup with a matzo ball the size of a fucking softball. Yeah, I'm all over it. But sometimes, I want a bar. But you can't eat the flesh of a living thing, so, there goes my raw oysters.
1: Yep.
0: And my sushi. But that's neither here nor there. What's more fun, and by fun, I mean you know, maggots. It's kind of like, it's fun when you go to the monkey house in the zoo and they're flinging the poo, but there's glass walls so the poo can't hit you.
1: Right.
0: You're like, ah! So all little Benny Drywife Shapiro did was bring up the Noahide laws. Noahide. That sounds like something that's made out of Noah's skin, for God's sakes. Please, no. We had enough of that 80 years ago, okay? Let's just pass. Thanks. No lampshades. It set off a firestorm because the real, and this is the thing about the, you know, the Pickneys and whatever, and the people who think that they're one of the good ones. What little Benny Drywife Shapiro doesn't understand is that the anti-Semitism isn't coming from the left. You know, what left? It's the calls are coming from inside the house, Benny. It's the maggots. So, enter Chris Menahan, Tristan. He comes from a wild-eyed, goose-stepping site called Liberation. And when he posted the clip you just heard, he slugged it. Ben Shapiro urges TPUSA crowd to abide by the Noahide laws. 70,000 anti-Semites lapped it up like a kitty over cream, and we all know what happens after. What really got him on fire, and I guess it was a surprise, who knew, was when the little Benny Drywife said, "I'm a Jew. Definitionally, this means I do not believe that Jesus is divine."
1: And
0: that brought out all the Jews killed Christ bullshit that they can't resist. Again, catnip. But there was more than just that clip. Little Benny Drywife went on to say that Jews should never marry non-Jews. He said, "That tends to end with full-scale assimilation of Jews. It's very weird when I do these things and we get into abstruse discussions of Talmudic law." And someone associated with no less than the man who looks like rancid hot dog water smells, you know, Benny, or not Benny, Stevie Three Shirts, Bannon, Grace Chong posted her excrement on X saying, "Why is Ben Shapiro lecturing a TPUSA crowd about the Noahide laws? Christians follow Christ. We don't need Ben Shapiro telling us which Jewish religious laws we're supposed to follow." Right?
1: He was talking about converting, like people who convert to Judaism. That's...
0: And then of course there's always the ones who are out there to parse words. Mark Mitchell, who's the head pollster at Rasmussen Reports, which is Rasmussen shitheads. Ben teaches a likely largely Christian TPUSA audience about the Noahide laws, but why did he leave out the one about idolatry? Awkward. Well, I mean, I guess, seeing as how they've done everything but a full-on formal apotheosis for Chuckles Kirk. And then the Virginia Buckskin. Listen, content warning, I'm sorry. These people are anti-Semitic fucking trash. They're garbage. They're Nazis. And they talk like them. So, my Jewish friends, I apologize. But somebody who calls himself Virginia Buckskin, I don't even want to think about how he came up with that name, or they came up with that name. Did I not warn you these Jews would push Noahide laws? Them and their Muslim bioweapons must go. Huh? The Jews are using Muslim bioweapons? Jesus!
1: I don't know. I don't even know how to parse that, because, like, I mean, what are they doing? They're killing Palestinians so they become bioweapons? I don't fucking know.
0: Smallpox blankets? What? I really don't. No, what? Okay, so let me see if I can parse. Oh, this is going to make my head hurt, and I'm going to have to shower with bleach after the program. God damn it, Tristan. Okay, so the Jews have radicalized Islam to hate the West, and the Muslims is now gonna invade America. And I'm not kidding. I mean, Mike Rogers up in Michigan this weekend called Abdul El-Sayed everything but a child of God, and accused him of being a terrorist. No shit.
1: Yep.
0: And then, let's see, a cue ball named S.G. Anon, they called little Benny Drywife Ben Trader Shapiro, and said that he told the Christian crowd they're not allowed to worship Jesus Christ. And then he launched into the Jews killed Christ thing, the whole, you know, the catnip. I'm telling you, it's catnip.
1: Yeah.
0: And the thing is, we've had stories in the past, Tristan, about how Toilet Paper USA is tearing itself into itsy-bitsy, teeny-tiny little pieces. And this is one of those reasons. Because
1: absolutely,
0: anti-Semitism is running rampant through so-called MAGA organizations.
1: Oh, absolutely. And I mean, we can even talk about Ben Shapiro. I'm not going to say he deserves it, but he is part of a movement that doesn't like him. Actively shits on him.
0: I mean, yeah. And you know, it's not just PPUSA, it's all over the place. And this program, having existed as long as it has, and by the way, our 21st birthday is coming up on Friday. No, not Friday. Yeah. Not Friday. A week from Friday. Yeah, we're old enough to drink. The horn is old enough to drink, as Dave in Taliban, Indiana, has pointed out. But you know, one of the benefits of having been around this long is having seen up close and firsthand the rise of anti-Semitism that has always been inside the Republican Party, but has become full-throated now. I mean, if Nitwit Nero, he can't goose step anymore, but if he did, all the maggots would be like, he marches so pretty. I'm gonna walk like Orange Daddy walks.
1: Oh yeah, they are the same people who say real men wear diapers or whatever. So, yeah. I mean, they'll go to the ends of the fucking earth to imitate, defend, promulgate.
0: Well, again, what happened in Clarksville, Tennessee, this past Saturday?
3: I could say the stupidest things, and you'd just clap. I love you.
0: I mean, he said that to the maggots, and then they clapped like the monkeys they are.
1: Yeah. Oh, yeah. He's falling apart, and they're eating it all up. And, you know, I just wanted to go back to what you said earlier about, you know, this Christian asshole who didn't realize. I don't think it's that he doesn't realize. I don't think he gives a shit. I don't think that the Christians care about anything that Jesus has to say, as long as it's aimed at other people. Like, right? Like, if they only care about what Jesus says when it comes to other Christians, not people who aren't Christians or people, you know, who just aren't as Christian as they are.
0: Well, look, there are parts of the Bible they like. Let's be clear. They like the part of the Bible that they interpret as damning homosexuality. And they like the part of the Bible that they think damns trans people. And they really like the part of the Bible that tells them, they think, that when Jebus gets in his holy rolls and comes down out of heaven, he's going to look at all the first he's going to look at all the Jews and say, all right, I'm back, I'm the Messiah, and now you know it. You ain't got no excuses, I'm back. And then when the Jews don't confess that he's the Messiah, that the Christians then get to put them to the sword. And they love that part. They love that part. They're looking forward to that part. Because they're going to be doing just what Jebus done told them to do. Of course, it's all theological nonsense. I'm not talking generally. I mean, there's plenty of theological nonsense to go around. But the premillennial, millennial, postmillennial shit is just dumb garbage that they dream of. You know, look, Jim Baker died last week, and like every Christian before him, he died feeling absolutely certain that Jesus was a coming back any minute, and yet, Jesus is more of a no-show than George Jones ever was.
1: Yeah, no kidding. I mean, frankly, I think the whole goddamn Christian religion is a bunch of nonsense and has done more damage to the world than Islam would even dream of doing. I don't have any respect for it. I just don't. Even progressive Christians, and I know there are probably some listening, I don't disrespect. Like, I respect their right to believe what they believe, but I think it's still just as ineffective as, well, you know, three tits on a bowl, as far as I'm concerned.
0: Hey. Oh, dear. This is a long and deep road to... what it has to do... What I think the failure of Christianity is, Tristan, is that At the very beginning of Christianity, there was an internal war. And the combatants in that war were people like the Gnostics, who believed that there was a secret wisdom to be gained by studying the words of Jesus. And alongside, they also had allies who felt like the whole reason that Jesus was at least semi-divine was because of what he taught people about how to live their lives. And on the other side of that, there was the Pauline death cult.
1: Yep.
0: Where it didn't matter what Jesus did in his life. Paul's letters are the oldest books in the New Testament, but not one of them mentioned the virgin birth, and you would think that he would have mentioned a big deal like that. But he doesn't.
1: Yep.
0: The only thing that happens is what happens on the cross and afterward. Because that was the part that Paul could claim a sort of ownership over. Matthew, Mark, and Luke come after Paul's letters, and that's where you get the virgin birth stuff. Because you needed a miracle to really get things going and make it all fit. Oh, dear. Matthew is Matthew is hung up on the lineage of Jesus to prove that he really was who they say he was, that he is the descendant of the patriarchs, etc., etc. Luke is written in a style that is meant to appeal to a literate Hellene and Hellenistic and Roman population. And Mark is written for the martyrs. It's very spare. Yes. It's sort of stylistically clean and bare bones. And those are the three synoptic gospels, along with Thomas, which should have been included, but was a little too mysterious. It was a little too Gnostic. And, of course, the Gnostics were brutally suppressed. I mean, you know, stabbings, heads cut off, you know, murder.
1: Yeah.
0: You know, in the name of Jesus. And that's where Christianity went wrong from jump. Does that make any sense?
1: Oh, sure. I mean, just the ultimate suppression of the people who didn't agree with the, you know, with the thought of, you know, that they were supposed to agree with, and this idea that, you know, martyrdom is good and all this other stuff. Yeah, that's one idea.
0: Well, that's why I refer to it as a death cult.
1: Yeah, no, that's it's what it is. And at the end of the day, Islam is just, you know, it's doing the same things that Christianity was doing, because they're a younger religion. They haven't gone through the reformist sort of streak that Christianity has, at least to the extent that they have. But at the end of the day, there's still a hell of a lot of Christians who are completely convinced that the rapture is going to come, and some of them want to hasten it forward.
0: You know, you remind me of the opening lines. One of my favorite sort of hippy-dippy novelists of the late 70s and into the 80s, Tom Robbins. And he wrote a novel called Another Roadside Attraction. And it's a lot to go through, but the opening line, I'm trying to find it here. That's why I'm vamping.

0: It begins. And then the rains came. They came down from the hills and up from the sound. And it rained a sickness. And it rained a fear. And it rained an odor. And it rained a murder. And it rained dangers and pale eggs of the beast. But I'm, I'm looking for something. But it's written in an apocalyptic fashion, rain poured for days, unceasing. Flooding occurred. The wells filled with reptiles. The basements filled with fossils. Mossy haired lunatics roamed the dripping peninsulas. Moisture gleamed on the beak of the raven. Ancient shamans rained from their homes in the dead tree trunks, clacked their clamshell teeth in the drowned doorways of forests. Rain hissed on the freeway. It hissed at the prows of fishing boats. It ate the old warpath, spilled the huckleberries, ran into the ditches, soaking, spreading, penetrating, and it rained an omen, and it rained a poison, and it rained a pigment, and it rained a seizure. And then something happens, and I'm not going to spoil it in case you ever read it.
1: Right.
0: It's a great novel, and by the way, given where you are, it's entirely appropriate that at some point you might read it, because the Seattle area figures prominently in just about everything he wrote, and I think Tom Robbins is still alive, and I think he's still living there in the greater Seattle area.
1: Oh, goodness. What's the book about, though? I'm just curious.
0: It's about a lot of things.
1: Okay.
0: But somewhere along the way, it turns out that deep in the bowels of the Vatican lie the last mortal human remains, because of an earthquake, it comes out. The last mortal human remains of Jesus H. Christ.
1: I see.
0: And
1: okay.
0: I think the way Tom Robbins describes it is, and when they found him, he didn't look any better than he did the day they pulled him off the cross.
1: Well, damn.
0: It's a heck of a book.
1: Yeah. It's kind of how I felt about the Satanic Verses, if you ever read the Satanic Verses.
0: No, I have not.
1: Yeah, I mean, it takes aim at Islam particularly, but it's an anti-religious book. That's why it
0: got him attacked and a fatwa against him.
1: Fervor.
0: Yeah. And see, I think people who can't the people who can't take a little ribbing of their God really are religious babies.
1: Oh, sure.
0: If your God's the almighty creator of the universe, I would think that such a powerful being would be like, yeah, let them have their fun. I'll deal with them later.
1: Oh, sure.
0: But like with what little Benny Drywife Shapiro was saying, yeah, those are easy rules. So does that mean that I could set up a barbecue joint there along the Via Dolorosa and just sell pulled pork pig sandwiches with some killer slaw and barbecue sauce on it to the Christians as they make their way through the Stations of the Cross? I mean, that can be hungry work. And that, like, crazy, wild-eyed criminal settlers wouldn't come and, like, murder me and burn my barbecue joint down? Because I'm pretty sure that would happen if anybody tried.
1: Oh, it definitely would. Absolutely would.
0: I don't know. It could be the nearest barbecue joint I don't know. The nearest barbecue joint in that neck of the woods might be over in the entirely capitalist United Arab Emirates.
1: I was just going to say Dubai.
0: Yeah, I hear you can buy bacon there.
1: Yes. You can buy liquor, too.
0: Well, there's your perfect combination.
1: I know. Yeah.
0: I mean, nothing goes better with a barbecued pulled pork pig sandwich than an ice cold frosty fermented beverage. But look, here's the bottom line. All of these religions evolved because institutions evolve, just like everything else evolves. All these faiths evolved in that area between, say, Turkey and Egypt, and headed westward toward the Tigris and the Euphrates. The first, I am deep in the nerd girl world now. The first poet, the first writer, I've mentioned this before, the first person ever known to commit words to writing was a woman. And she was a poet and a priestess, and she was the daughter of Sargon the Great. You may have heard that. You may have heard that wonderful "They Might Be Giants" song, "We're the Mesopotamians." It's delightful if you haven't. But he was the king of Akkad. And his daughter was Enheduanna. And she was a priestess of the moon god Nana, king of Akkad. And his daughter was Enheduanna. And she was a priestess.

0: hymns, poems, to Sin or Swen, and that was in the city of Ur of the Chaldees. Curiously, that's where the book of Genesis says that Abram came from. Yeah, he just went walkabout from Ur, which is a fur piece, and eventually wound up wandering around in the Levant. But the whole thing I'm getting at is all of these religions evolve from the religions that came before them.
1: Yeah.
0: You can find aspects, for instance, the Jewish tradition of mutilating a little boy's penis when he's born. The Egyptians were doing that long before the Hebrews did. The only thing is, the Egyptians were doing it when the kid was about 13 as part of a manhood ritual. Think of it as the original bar mitzvah.
1: Yeah.
0: And so, you know, because those early proto-Hebrews spent so much time in Egypt, in fact, the historian Josephus says that they were, in fact, the Hyksos who the Egyptians wrote about invading them. And there's considerable evidence to support that theory. They saw what the Egyptians were doing, because the Egyptians were civilized. But the children of Israel said, ah, that looks really painful for a 13-year-old boy. Why don't we just throw him a party and let him recite some of our holy words? And we'll lop the end off his dick when he's like 6 days old, and he'll never remember that.
1: Yeah.
0: And boom, that's the difference. But there's so much overlap, and you can find it if you dig around in the religions of, you know, and of course remember in the middle to late Bronze Age, there was no children of Israel. There were no Hebrews.
1: Yeah.
0: None. They only come along in the early Iron Age, after the late Bronze Age has long since collapsed. But all of those religious traditions develop along with sedentary agriculture, you know, there in the Fertile Crescent. And so too does war. You know, the Hittites were doing business with the proto Greeks, namely the Mycenaeans. The Minoans were masters of the sea for a while. The Egyptians, but everything played in. For instance, the account of the flood in Genesis, I'm sure you know this.
1: Mm-hmm. Yeah.
0: It is a complete plagiarism of the flood story as told hundreds of years earlier people say of the era of Hammurabi, Nebuchadnezzar, not even Nebuchadnezzar, earlier than that. It's almost all borrowed. But you'll never be... You cannot explain this to wild-eyed religious Looney Tunes.
1: Nope. Oh. No, the virgin birth, too. That was an Egyptian story.
0: Oh, sure. You couldn't have a self-respecting God without a virgin birth.
1: Exactly.
0: And so... You know, all of these things are concentrated in that one area. And unfortunately, it still informs traditions today. That's why, I mean, I don't

0: sign on for any religions, but if I were to, it would definitely be one that was not coming out of cultures in that region, because it's just too bloody, and it's too it's too filled with hate and reasons to hate, and gods that are worried about people's headgear and their dietary choices.
1: Yeah, it's all about, you know, the institutional rise that you were talking about is another reason to control the people, and that's why religions are so interested in that. I mean, look, I mean, I'm an avowed atheist, always have been. I don't believe in any of that stuff. I don't believe that religion has any purpose in society at all. Unfortunately,
0: except
1: it's
0: except social control.
1: Except for social control, right. And you know, I'm sure you're familiar with the John Lennon song, God. But he said, you know, God is a concept by which we measure our pain. And I think that was the earliest sort of reverence for something something beyond us. Because we saw, you know, back in the caveman days, cave people days, we saw our friends and our family slaughtered. And we didn't know how to cope with it. And so I think cultures started inventing stories to kind of deal with death and disease.
0: Oh, I think you're right. And let me just suggest here, Tristan, I don't know if you would need to find it in Braille or in an audio format, but I cannot recommend highly to you enough the book that I've mentioned on a number of occasions, When They Severed Earth from Sky. Because it does such an excellent job of explaining how myths develop and how that they're not just fanciful stories. There are means for preliterate societies or non-literate societies to preserve their history.
1: Yeah.
0: And so you were talking about caveman days. We don't have much, if any, indication of formal warfare among hunters and gatherers, but one thing we do know, and you know, maybe someday we will have a better understanding of genetic memory, archetypal memory. You know, Jung was talking about this long before DNA was even discovered. But if you want to do a deep dive, ask yourself if there could be a traumatic memory of when the humans slaughtered the Neanderthals. I'm sure this is just crazy talk for some people, but I think it's there. Oddly enough, but based on my own genetic analysis, I have it's not much in anybody, but I have a higher than usual amount of Neanderthal DNA.
1: Yeah.
0: Maybe, and maybe that's why I wondered if we have some sort of some sort of species wide trauma, because it's clear that we were able to interbreed. Humans were able to interbreed with Neanderthals, kissing cousins, but definitely different species, and it did not result in a sterile offspring.
1: Right.
0: And the thing is, you can look. I mean, this is just how weird I am. What am I saying? I'm not weird. I'm curious. Sorry, I'm processing, trying to make this make sense.
1: Exactly.
0: If you look, and, you know, I've got like 2% Levantine Syrian in me. Yeah, go figure. And someone who is north of 90% white Western European. And I think one of the things that humanity has to come to terms with, and anthropologists are pretty well down with this, people didn't reproduce in many instances throughout humanity's history because they were in love. Love is a relatively modern concept.
1: Yes.
0: They reproduced for two reasons. One, primarily, men like to fuck.
1: Well, sure.
0: and in the absence of consent, men will rape. And so it is a safe bet to say that there is not a human being alive on this planet who does not carry in their genetic makeup somewhere along the way genetic material that was passed on via rape. Sex, forcibly.
1: Yeah, I imagine that's true.
0: I mean, I know that's a hell of a thing to wrap your mind around, but arguably when we were in the trees, that could have been at a time when human beings still answered a genetic call by going into heat.
1: Yeah.
0: There are some scientists who have posited that we developed sexual attraction when we lost the ability of nature to say, hey, y'all go fuck now.
1: Yeah, interesting. I mean, you know, we have a lot of that. You know, you're talking about species wide. I don't know how it would work, but I know we have a lot of different, you know, a lot of people have fears baked into them for, you know, no explainable reason that they can think of. And I mean, we have a long and bloody history. Our humans, you know, that's, you know, kind of the unfortunate part of being on this planet.
0: Yeah, it's all quite complicated and fascinating.
1: Very complicated.
0: And the larger question for us as so-called modern humans is to figure out a way around or out of the biological traps that have been set for us by evolution.
1: Yeah. Oh, absolutely.
0: I mean, that's why we have anti-cholesterol drugs and anti-triglyceride drugs. Because some of us have genetic time bombs inside us that make that shit build up. Others have different genetic time bombs.
1: Yeah, my family's heart disease and diabetes are very prevalent. And, you know, there are a lot of, you know, you were talking, unfortunately, about rape and stuff, and there are a lot of reasons why that still persists, because I think a lot of times people, adults, don't know how to have conversations with kids about those sorts of things.
0: Well, it's a sad fact, and if there are any youngins in the room, get them out. It's a sad fact that, and I don't know if it's multicultural or cross-cultural or anything like that, Tristan, but I know that in the so-called Western world, we start lying to our children almost from birth. We like to think that some of those laws are harmless, they're innocuous, you know, tooth fairies, Santa Claus, Easter Bunny, Hanukkah horse, Eid elephant. I don't know. But we start lying to our children early.
1: Yeah.
0: And a lot of people who are well-meaning send their children to church.
1: Yep.
0: And it doesn't work out well.
1: No, it really doesn't.
0: You know, that guy in Alabama who was barking and grunting about Miss Terry has never had a word to say about a Southern Baptist pastor or a youth minister or a Roman Catholic priest fucking little boys, but he sure does spend a lot of time thinking about other people's genitals. Well, and that is to quote, Tim Walz, weird.
1: It's fucking weird. And it's probably because that guy, I mean, I hate to say it, that guy probably, well, let's just say he has an interesting browser history.
0: Oh, without a doubt, and I do wish that some enterprising computer genius would figure out a way to get a look at Herr Stotthagen's browser history, email, online memberships.
1: Oh, yeah. And not a fucking drag queen.
0: Nope, none of them ever are.
1: I can't think of something. Well, to be so obsessed with manliness and stuff. I mean, I don't want to say anything bad, but it's a giveaway. Let's just put it that way. Of what they're actually thinking
0: about. It's a fucking tell.
1: Yeah. Nobody, like, I'm perfectly secure in my, you know, masculinity. I don't need to show it. I don't need to prove anything. Like, I'm good. Like, I have my own problems.
0: Although, to be fair, that's what I used to say when I'd go golfing back in the 90s and I'd wear my favorite pink polo shirt to play golf in. Nice pink shirt, Bob. What's your problem? I'm secure in my masculinity.
1: Yeah. Well.
0: Sorry.
1: No, it's all good. I mean, you know, everybody has a different story. I mean, a lot of us men have issues still. I mean, I'm not saying that my masculinity is the cause of it, but like I have problems with emotions, vulnerability, and shit like that.
0: Well, yeah, but I mean, the people talking about the male loneliness epidemic are usually right-wingers, and they never bother to look at why the males they're talking about are lonely.
1: Right, but also, it's not just a fucking male problem. It's a worldwide problem.
0: Well, yeah, we live in an atomized society that is sorely lacking in community. And you know what?
1: Absolutely right.
0: It's on purpose. You know, the maggots and whatnot will bark and grunt and wheedle about the nuclear family. No, they say, the nuclear family.
1: Yep.
0: Well, that ain't how human beings have existed over the course of millennia.
1: It's never how they existed.
0: But what capitalism wants is little clusters of people, ideally mommy, daddy, children, and down the, and another little cluster, and another little cluster. There was a time, and I lived through in it, when people knew their neighbors.
1: Yep.
0: That does not happen nearly to the same degree anymore.
1: Well, I'll say it. I don't know my neighbors very well. Barely spoken two words to them.
0: And that's exactly how the free market wants it.
1: No, I know that. I also think I'm slightly neurodivergent.
0: Isolated, atomized, distant.
1: Yep.
0: I mean,
1: I think look, I think I'm a little neurodivergent, though. I think that might be a little another part of it, but.
0: It could be, but you seem like I was about to fuck up. You seem nice enough on the radio. I mean, neurodivergent people are nice. Don't send the emails.
1: Yes, of course.
0: But families used to have intergenerational links, and that is how families passed intergenerational wisdom.
1: Oh, sure.
0: Transgenerational wisdom, dare I say it. My grandmother started teaching her little girls how to keep house as soon as the little girls were able to stand up and walk around.
1: Yeah.
0: Generation to generation, it's good to have a grandma in your life and a grandpa.
1: Yes.
0: But we live in a world where you have to go where the work is. I grew up in a world where I would get to see my grandmother once, maybe twice a year.
1: Yeah.
0: Because she was 600 miles away in West Virginia.
1: Goodness.
0: Living in this very house. And we were in Alabama. And there are whole stories that revolve around that. And I realized over the past week that, history doesn't repeat, but it rhymes. It echoes. Because I saw one of my family members for the first time in 8 years. And when she departed, I cried bitter tears.
1: Yeah, I would cry too. I'm very fortunate that I had grandparents who were very involved in my life. They were flawed as hell, all of them. But I have gained an appreciation for older ways of viewing things that unfortunately a lot of people in my generation don't have, because of my closeness with my grandparents and having them around and going over to their house and spending time with them. And it was a formidable experience. I didn't have a lot of good memories of childhood, but those are some of the few that I do have.
0: And that is how we lived. We've been human for 100,000 years, and that's how we lived for the first 90,000 years. Imagine that, 90,000 years. Grandma, grandpa, mama, daddy, child. Granted, maybe they didn't live as long, but still.
1: No, but there are still cultures today who value that. Mediterranean's culture they have a long fucking life expectancy, one of the longest in the world. Their families are huge. Latin American culture.
0: I mean, it's one of the ways where, people like whalehead, dead bear, raccoon penis, brainworm, lamprey. It's like. Yeah, you're trying to get close, but you're not. But you wind up taking the wrong exit.
1: Yeah.
0: It's when you pass recipes down. It's when people have the time to cook. And I don't care how many different dyes he declares must be removed from the diet, or how many sugars or high fructose corn syrup or whatever, it's not going to change anything because people do not have the luxury. capitalism does not allow them the luxury of extended family and extended wisdom.
1: Yeah, no, absolutely. And then not only that, but capitalism doesn't even give people the time to, even if they had the recipes, to cook like people used to cook or raise a family like people used to raise a family. I mean, shit, like my mom was always working and we got, like, you know, cereal for breakfast, basically dessert for breakfast, Pop-Tarts and, you know, easy stuff. Not her fault, it's just the way things were, you know?
0: No, but that's a dramatic paradigm shift that happened after the Second World War, when a decision was made that we really liked the production aspect and the employment aspects and the economic aspect of having a wartime economy. So let's figure out how we can keep a wartime economy going, hopefully, in peacetime.
1: Right.
0: I mean, yep. Remember the Cheeto dust that covers the dodgy incel boys was developed as a means of providing cheese to our troops in the field in the Second World War.
1: Yeah.
0: And chocolate, yeah, chocolate that wouldn't melt in South Pacific heat.
1: Yeah. That's a mechanized economy.
0: And it was great.
1: Oh,
0: it was great. It was great for the millionaire, billionaire class, and the shareholders.
1: Oh, it's spectacular.
0: It's interesting. I just got a note from Matt in San Francisco. Sorry, there was a sneeze there.
1: That's all right.
0: Matt has just returned from the Philippines. And he saw some extended family in action. And Matt says, loneliness, our society has become that way. Here's some stuff I've noticed being in the Philippines for a couple of weeks. Granted, I get a unique perspective because we've returned to where my husband is from, and we pretty much just go from one cousin's to aunts to uncles to a reunion, etc. So it really does give you the ground view, not just the pretty moments. Examples. When you go to a gas station, there's someone to pump your gas. An elevator, there's someone to push the floor button for you. Go to a grocery store at the mall, there's a cashier on every checkout standing at attention. This isn't because Filipinos don't understand profit margins. It's because people need jobs, people want to work, engage with each other, fill a societal need. It's about the collective pride, etc. It's about the close family, and then it branches out to the neighborhood family, the city the family, the province family, the country family. We don't have that. And we won't.
1: Nope.
0: Unless we collectively decide that it's more important than money. Exactly. And,
1: yeah,
0: you know, and that takes me back to the wise words of Reverbo, one of the Horn Family Community Congregation's resident philosophers, who said when they finally write the epitaph of the United States, it will simply be, but the money was just too good. And by the way, since we're running short on time, and also, by the way, we're a goose egg. We're a goose egg today. We were at 11:40, $25 challenge on the table. A whole bunch of bills waiting. And my ability to remain insured is part of it. A nice note from Daryl in Houston. Subject line, DNA. The depth of your knowledge amazes me sometimes. Thank you, Daryl. I knew all that meaningless reading would pay off someday. The only thing I can think of based on my own limited reading of the origins of religion is the role played by natural hallucinogens. That has definitely been mentioned and probably plays a role. But so do dreams. People who woke up and said, oh, I had a dream, and I saw this, and I saw that. Oh, you must be special. and the fact that sometimes the people doing the dreaming are not at all crazy about being dreamers. I'm one of them. I don't mean I'm special. I mean, I get so exhausted by my fucking dreams. This occurred in the pre-literate societies and extended into proto-literate societies, the hallucinogens. I agree. Also, I recently read a short article on how scientists recently discovered two unknown sources of ancient DNA in humans other than Neanderthal and Denisovan. These are so far unidentified. That would be fascinating to find out. And, you know, the possibility has always existed that there was more diversity in the human evolutionary tree. And that's why, that's why the research continues. It's just that skeletons like Miss Lucy's were, so game-changing. Yeah. Ralph says that if no one meets it, she'll extend the challenge. And, oh, Matt is not in San Francisco. I got another week, Matt says. Next stop is the White Lotus type place. A day in South Korea, then home. So more updates to come. Matt, signed Matt, still in Zamboanga. I thought that was an awful quick turnaround. Matt sent me some pictures of a family gathering and a fashion show that just...
1: Nice.
0: And he and his hubby just look so happy and fashionable.
1: Très
0: fashionable. Ooh, hauled out my high school French for that one. I guess we'd better wrap it up because I am at the end of the program,
1: sure.
0: Justin, but it's always a great conversation with you, and I enjoy it every time you call.
1: And I enjoy speaking with you, and I hope that people meet the challenge tonight, and, please donate if you can. It means a lot to have Roxanne on the air, especially now at a time like this, is more important than ever. Hope you find it within yourselves, and, Roxanne, just enjoy. Hopefully you can enjoy some good food this week. I'm going to have some bratwurst with mustard and deliciousness.
0: I hope you've got some really kick-ass mustard for it, because the mustard is so important. I made something before we go today. I made something, and oh, damn, it was yummy. I made creamed chicken and noodles over mashed potatoes and homemade biscuits.
1: Oh, God, that sounds delightful.
0: For this time of year, it's freaking perfect, and it was dirt cheap, too.
1: Oh, yeah, that sounds delicious. I wish I had some.
0: And I used, it's funny, I realized it as I was doing it. I used Spätzle for my noodles because they're
1: cool.
0: Nice, thin egg noodles, and they got a nice chew to them. But
1: yep.
0: I was looking at them in the pot, and I was like, son of a bitch, those are the noodles that Campbell's uses in chicken noodle soup. It's Spätzle.
1: Didn't know that.
0: I didn't either. It was just a bing.
1: Yeah. I like Spätzle. There's a place in Portland. And Chris, if you're listening, we really should go, called Gustav's. And they've got, oh my goodness, they got the fondue, they got the Spätzle, they got Sauerbraten. Oh, my goodness.
0: Oh, that sounds fabulous. In this case, it was super easy. I used a package of frozen peas and carrots, some little frozen pearl onions, the gravy I made with chicken stock, and a slurry of milk and flour. And then I added the chicken from a rotisserie chicken and the noodles, and put it over fresh hot biscuits and mashed potatoes. And you want to talk about stick to your ribs? Holy cow.
1: Oh yeah, that's perfect fall food.
0: And you know what? I'm guessing you could probably get away with it if you replace the chicken with, say, like, extra firm tofu cubes. And then hit it with some classic poultry seasoning.
1: Oh yeah, that would be fantastic.
0: And vegetable broth, of course.
1: Right, yeah, no, that'd be great. Well, give me something to think about. Maybe here might have to make something. I'm getting my energy back, so cooking's not out of the question.
0: Good. I'm glad to know it.
1: I just
0: when you get a second, see if you can find a copy of When They Severed Earth from Sky.
1: All right.
0: Enjoy a little bit of a great Seattle author in Tom Robbins and another roadside attraction.
1: I sure will, Roxanne. Well, it's always good talking to you.
0: All right, you take care, Tristan. Bye now.
1: You too. Bye.
0: And let's see, a couple of other notes. Daryl says, cream chicken over mashed spuds and bickets? God damn, that's a carb overload if and I ever heard of one. Sounds scrumptiliumptious, though. It is. There's a lot of carbs in there, and that's why it's a one meal. I'm pretty much at a place now where I eat one meal a day. Coffee in the morning, and a meal around midday, and maybe some sort of little snack at night. It is, but it's a carb bomb, but if it's all I'm eating in a day, it should be okay. Tell me I'm going to be okay. And by the way, Balmer Bob earlier, I'm loving the saga of Kimberly Gargoyle. Courtesy of Glenn Kirshner, former federal prosecutor. Special warning to Kimberly Gargoyle. The best is yet to come. Yeah, you remember that was at the Republican convention when she was coked out of her mind. Or Adderall or something. Talk about chewing the air gum. And from Leah, New York, you're not anti-Semitic. But on the safe side, play a few games of bingo. What? Yeah. Lee adds, circumcision, doing the numbers, done to boys at 8 years old, regardless of holidays. P.S. Bar, bat mitzvah is a celebration of transitioning from child to adult. Most other religions do not have an equivalent. The Egyptians did, and that's where the children of Israel got the whole idea. And that does occur quite a lot in, in various indigenous societies. And oddly enough, what did he say after his bar mitzvah? He said, "Today I am a man. Tomorrow, my homework is past due." So, yeah. Thanks, everybody. I really am serious about the fundraising deficit we're in. It is we're at crisis levels on a number of fronts. So any help is massively appreciated. So thanks, everybody. Thanks to each and every one of you who share your precious finite time engaging in the program in whatever manner you choose. Did I make a mistake? Lee said, done to boys at 8 days old, regardless of holidays. And bar bat mitzvah is the celebration of transitioning from child to adult. Most other religions do not have an equivalent. And that happens at 13 years, is what I'm getting at. And the Egyptians lumped it all into one literally fell swoop. Thanks to our challenge makers and challenge respondents. Thank you so much, Ralphs. I wish someone had chimed in. But thank you. And thanks to our a la carte contributors. Thanks to our PayPal and Patreon subscribers, Venmo, Cash App, U.S. Postal Service, thank you all so much. Thanks to our all-volunteer staff, thank thank you to Roger and Jeremy in the old holler tree. Thank you, Ralphs, for being there every evening. Thanks, Micah, for the post at Blue Sky. Thanks to our news ninjas. Thanks, Charlie, at APS Radio News for the restream to your channel at YouTube, APS Radio News. Thank you, Brother Deacon Asa, busy putting together a Thanksgiving feast and a lovely snack tray. Yeah, that sounds right tasty. But I think I'm gonna have some reheated cream chicken and noodles. Yum. Please leave us a remark, a review, a comment on the podcast. If you can just take a few seconds out of your day to do so, thanks in advance, and hopefully more of you will join in and maybe speed things up as we head for that millionth Podbean download. Woohoo! Thanks, Emily, for the intro. Thanks to the hardest working, bravest people I know, the folks at Coal River Mountain Watch, crmw.net, over a quarter century at the forefront of the struggle for human rights and environmental justice in Appalachia, and a proud union shop. Please stay safe. I've got the story in the stack. Maybe we'll get to it tomorrow, but folks in the northern provinces of China that get up close to Kamchatka and places like that, they are nervous. They are worried about literally the plague. And they've got a lot more to be worried about right now than even, you know, than we do. But then again, that's remnant. They're afraid of lockdowns. And we remember what happened with the outbreak of COVID, when people were literally welded into their homes in Wuhan. So, you know, maybe, I don't think it's panicking to maybe go and buy a fresh box of N95 masks. Might even be wise. And of course, well, if Ken Paxton comes toward you blathering about, James Tallarico was in a mental health facility. Well, ask him why, if he knew where he was, he didn't go there and debate him. And then avoid him like the plague. Because he is. And always, always, always, Wayne and Gina, it's all for you. Talk to you a little bit, Victoria. Later.
2: All right. What the hell is going on? Besides...
3: How are you?
2: Everything. Hi, the Rude Pundit, Lee Papa, is here. Welcome to Tower Buster on Thursdays. We meet here Tuesdays and Thursdays on the Political Voices Network. And Fridays on the Political Voices Network Substack and the Tower Buster YouTube channel and all over the place. And thank you. Thank you. Thank you for hanging out. And the sure. Rude Pundit has called in, and I'm really fanning out here because I love your work. I've been following you for years. Yes.
3: Oh, that's awesome. Thank
2: absolutely.
3: You.
2: Absolutely. Your voice in the unapologetic liberal clapback on the authoritarian takeover and the decline of the assault on the American experiment has been vital, and I love the fact that you just don't give a shit, and that's what we need. We need to tell the truth, right?
3: I actually wish we were living in times when I could just, you know, sit back and write, you know, here's what I watched on TV tonight. Or, you know, here's a movie I went to. Let's just talk about
2: that.
3: But we got a few years of that. We got a few years every now and then. We get them. We remember weekends? Remember when we used to have weekends?
2: Right, right. Yeah, well, yeah. We could just do things without having to fight a fascist coup or worry about what the hell we need. What yep. We have to go to an action or a sit-in or whatever. You know, we got to show up to make sure that somebody's rights aren't being violated. Right? It's like, it's so true. And, that's supposed to. That's the way it's supposed to run, right? Exactly.
3: Right, right, mm-hmm. right. But also that is the way that you keep democracy going. Mm-hmm. Is mm-hmm. you take that seriously and you take your role in it seriously, mm-hmm. and whether it's rallying people, which is one of the things that you and I do, is rallying people, getting out the word on things. And also giving people a way to articulate what they might be feeling. Yeah. Sometimes you need that to read or listen mm-hmm. to or see those pundits and commentators who are finally mm. able to focus in on all the bullshit that's been going through your head. And
2: Right.
3: So, here we are.
2: Right.
3: Here we are.
2: No, and that's, I think that you've been modeling the best kind of behavior and punditry for years.
3: I just had my 2003 to now? Yeah, 23rd anniversary.
2: Wow.
3: Yesterday or two days ago was my 23 years of doing this.
2: Congratulations.
3: Yeah,
2: that is
3: it's all still up there.
2: Yeah, is it? So
3: is
2: you,
3: it? Is it?
2: Right. You're on Blogspot. Are you writing anywhere else, or is it?
3: I'm also on Patreon.
2: Patreon.
3: I used to be the kind of blogger, back pre Twitter, mm-hmm. when it was every day, every day, every day. It used to be like that.
2: Yes.
3: Then with the rise of Twitter and microblogging and the expectation and the shift in audience to that, mm-hmm. I'm down to once a week there, once a week-ish on Patreon. Mm-hmm. Patreon is where I sometimes do some deeper dives. I just did three pieces on Democrats and transgender issues.
2: Okay.
3: Patreon
2: only. So
3: in the Patreon. Patreon.com/RudePundit.
2: All right. Yeah. Because this is, we could talk about your pieces, of course, and you wrote an exclusive for Patreon about transgender. Can you expand on that?
3: There were a few things. There was the fact that I think the Democrats are making a huge mistake mm-hmm. in their becoming the Republican side on transgender issues, even if it's just limited to transgender kids in sports, which is a non-issue, what did somebody say? There are more rapists at Cornell than there are trans athletes in the NCAA.
2: Exactly.
3: But also, when a Democrat says something about gender-affirming care for trans kids, that's a problem because, mm-hmm. Any parent can tell you that has gone, that has a trans kid, the amount of medical and psychiatric consultations they have gone through before getting to care is tremendous and takes years.
2: Right.
3: And before even getting to puberty blockers and
2: it's not
3: like
2: a willy nilly. You don't drop off Janie and get Johnny when you pick them up at 3, right? So that's bullshit.
3: And I think about that. I think about if teachers have enough to do. It's like, are you going to really put that also on teachers?
2: Right.
3: All right, now you got it. You also got to do, you got to do some kind of vaginal reconstruction surgery today.
2: So, all right, let's go. Okay, you want to change your gender? Let's go, kids. All right,
3: staple this dick on. Yeah, here we
2: fuck
3: go.
2: Fuck it. Chop it off. Let's go. Okay, where's the doctor? Where's the on-site doctor?
3: Everybody read to yourselves for a little while. And then we'll get to show and tell.
2: Right, exactly. It's so unfathomably stupid that people fall for it too. But it goes to show you how what we're up against, really. That What is the disease in the American mind that is susceptible to this, to this bullshit?
3: I think that we've always been kind of stupid, it's just that, you know, the stupid people have learned how to direct the stupidity of the larger population.
2: Yeah.
3: And you come up with the latest shiny object, and this is the shiny object now that they're using. Wow. I mean, I know I have a friend who has a sister who 100% said that I am so glad that that Joe Biden lost, because I'm afraid that that he would have forced my my baby son to get to have to, you know,
2: to be
3: transition.
2: A different oh my god.
3: And it's like, what do you say to that? I mean, what do you say to that? Like, other than
2: it's like, get help, right? That's what do you
3: right,
2: say
3: right.
2: to that?
3: You're fucking crazy. You're fucking crazy. And like, that's the thing that we stupid? Don't say enough is there's a lot of mental illness here, untreated mental illness. I think it's worse after the pandemic. I think the pandemic was a mass trauma event that we never dealt with in that way, with the care that was needed. We brushed it under, you know, like a family that knows the uncle is you know, messing around with the nieces and nephews, and we all go, it's okay, though. Uncle Carl can still come to the family events.
2: You're right.
3: We just don't talk about that time.
2: Absolutely. Absolutely. One thing. Could you put your camera down a little? I think you're getting cut off on the frame. There you go. There you go. But, yeah, it's better. But the, that's the thing. And I believe exactly what you're saying, that the Trumpanzees have been enabled by the culture at large to be as stupid as they are. Without, you know, the only question to them should be, what the fuck is wrong with you, when they come out with that bullshit, instead of, oh, you believe in that Janie will be Johnny at the end of the day. Okay. Are you happy with your choice or your vote? And they, and even, see, the Democrats did that. We were talking about that. I was on Liberal Dan's show last night, and we were discussing this, that the Democrats have to be more like you know, unapologetic and kick ass and take names and call them out without mincing words. And like, for example, when Harris was on during the campaign, when she was on Bret Baier's show and he was abusing her, right? That's what they do. They would never treat Trump the way they treated Harris, interrupting her, yelling at her. And and Bret Baier said, well, half the country is supporting Trump. It's not half the country. It's half the registered voters or whatever, but whatever. And do you think that half the country is stupid? And she said, no, I would never say that the half the country is stupid. What she should have said was, I don't think they're stupid. I think they're misinformed and they're manipulated by people like you. That's what she should have said, because that's the truth. They are getting their misinformation. They're being malinformed by the right-wing propaganda machine. What do you think about that? Yeah.
3: I agree, but I would have probably said, yes, they're stupid.
2: well, there you go. That's good. You're right. You should have said
3: that. I tend to, and I write this all the time, I tend to think that the majority of voters are stupid. And that doesn't mean they shouldn't vote. I would never take away their right to vote. It does mean, I mean, one thing I've said for 23 years, I've said Democrats need to be better at lying, because the lies that comfort people are the stories are the things that they go to. And that's the thing that Republicans are good at. Republicans are good at telling a story. They're telling a story about the poor college student who was who tied in a race with a transgender woman, and
2: robbed.
3: It's the story that she was robbed of her fifth place trophy. That all they said was, we only have one trophy. We can just give it to one of you. We'll get you a trophy later.
2: Right. Well, you know, they're always the victims.
3: Right. Mm-hmm. And that everyone, the other thing is that how many people, the other thing I would ask is, who's making money based on how they manipulate you? and and investigate that. Who makes a profit? I mean, if we go to if we talk about Riley Gaines, for instance, the swimmer I was just talking about, Riley Gaines was actually friends with LGBTQ plus people, and then after and was actually okay. Right. After the swim tournament, but it was when she saw the outrage that went on that she knew she could, and then money was dangled in front of her, and she knew she could make bank. It was like,
2: That's it.
3: It's better than getting grades.
2: Right. And it just takes a level of indecency to fall for it or to accept that offer. That's the thing. If anybody came to you or me with that kind of offer, just be anti-trans and go around and we would say fuck off.
3: I actually told Newsmax once they wanted, for a little while I did advertising on the blog, and then I realized I can't control it.
2: Yes,
3: the Newsmax reached out to me and said we'd like to advertise on you, and I think I said something like, you know, I would rather lick broken glass out of a dead skunk's ass than have Newsmax advertise on me. And to the credit of the ad person,
2: amazing,
3: they wrote back and said, I totally understand.
2: That is great. I totally understand. That is fucking classic. And there you go. Yeah.
3: There you go. So that's, it's like, nope, I am not taking your fucking money. And that was at a time when I really could have used the money. You're right. You can say no to the right-wing machine.
2: If you have principles and you really care about the country, that's the difference. You know, that's what it means to be a patriot. You're not trying to poison the minds of your fellow Americans for your selfish interests. Who would do that? That's what's so disgusting. I don't know if you know Mike Malloy, you know, the great Mike Malloy host. He told me a story once, and I've shared it before. And, of course, it's just, it's an anecdote. But he lives in Georgia. Everybody knows that. And Hannity used to live in Georgia, and they were on the radio, and they knew each other as colleagues, and they were at some kind of industry event, and this was very early days, years and years, 25 years ago, 30 years ago, and Hannity at this party said to Mike, oh, you're still doing that liberal talk? The money's in conservatism. And there you go. I mean, Hannity and what Mike said, you know, it's all hearsay, but legally and peacefully, he said that Hannity's probably the stupidest person in radio, and that's what he is. You know, he just reads whatever's in front of him. That's how he would do his show. He would listen to Rush Limbaugh and repeat whatever was on Limbaugh's show. That's it. So these people have no integrity. They have no decency. And that's why I always talk about the Supreme Court, the corrupt and illegitimate Supreme Court. And the Jack Smith hearing yesterday said the Republicans who were invited to a coup, or 2 days ago, when they were invited to a coup, these Republicans said no. But we have Republicans that said yes to the coup, like Gorsuch and Kavanaugh.
3: Jordan.
2: Right.
3: Even during the coup, there were ones that were fine with it.
2: Yes, but I mean, like, on the coup to overthrow the Supreme Court, basically, to block anybody who, I mean, there's coups abounding here, you know? They really are the enemies of this country. It's amazing watching that Jack Smith hearing. It was a drastic reminder of how much they are traitors. How do they do that? I don't understand. I don't understand because how they could do that, right?
3: Where did you grow up?
2: Well, I grew up in New York. Okay, so yes, because I grew up on Staten Island. And I asked you where you were when you first called in. And where are you?
3: I'm in my office at the College of Staten Island.
2: And I went to the College of Staten Island. In fact, that's where I got my undergrad degree years ago. So, that's great. I love the College of Staten Island. It's a beautiful campus, too.
3: Which part of which part of Staten Island did you grow up in?
2: In Great Kills. Do you live on Staten Island?
3: I don't live on Staten
2: okay.
3: Island.
2: Okay. Yeah, I don't want to get...
3: No, but it's... But Great Kills is sort of central Staten Island. I mean, it's
2: in the middle. Yeah, definitely.
3: It's in the middle, yeah. So it's because Staten Island, most people say, oh, it's the conservative area. But it's actually, there's a real actual north-south divide in Staten Island. The north part of Staten Island is more like Brooklyn, and the south part of Staten Island is more like the Jersey Shore.
2: Right. So yeah, there's a lot of stupid people on Staten Island. I mean, I moved away, and that's where I grew up, though. The neighbors, my neighbors who I grew up with next door, they're now Phil and Joanne, they're in their 90s, and they are, there's a lot of stupid people on Staten Island. I mean, I moved away, and that's where I grew up, though. The neighbors, my neighbors who I grew up with next door, they're

0: students.
1: What's that like? Because what do you
0: and,
1: teach?
0: And I want
1: you
0: and, teach and, I,
1: drama,
0: and I,
1: right?
0: I invite them. Mm-hmm. Yeah, I invite them to talk. I mean, it's like I would never ever ever ever you know, do anything to limit a student's speech or in any way punish a student's speech. You know, you have if you want to make mm-hmm. a point, make a point. It's better that you make the point and we hear it. Then
1: yes.
0: Then you just sit there and think that you have to think one way in the class.
1: Right. And,
0: well, but what I was going to say was, you know, we were talking. You were talking about, you know, how do they believe this kind of thing?
1: Yeah.
0: And I'm like, and you know, I grew up mostly in Louisiana, and so you look around all the time. I went to David. I went one of the first political things as an aware political commentator. One of the first things I did was I went to a David Duke rally when he was running for governor of Louisiana. And you see that, you know, the things that are just deeply instilled in people there, the racism that's deeply instilled in them, the hatred of outsiders that's deeply instilled in them, and the fear that's deeply instilled in them, and you know that's impossible to overcome. It's generations of that kind of shit built in.
1: Right.
0: And, you know, I'm not, so, we were raised, this is going a little bit off track, but the way we were raised as white people in the South, you know, they talk now about how they're going to whitewash, how, you know, Trump wants to whitewash history, how they're eliminating all this stuff. When I took my Louisiana history class, everybody in eighth grade was required to take a Louisiana history class. And I went and found my eighth grade Louisiana history textbook. And among other things, it essentially says, you know, slavery really wasn't that bad. And, you know, slaves were treated well. And if a slave escaped, it was because they wanted a day off.
1: Oh, God.
0: And, you know,
1: wow.
0: Oh, yeah, no, this is what we were taught. They were given clothes from, you know, the master, and, you know, they were, they could have dances and things like that.
1: Dances.
0: It was like, yeah, I know, and it was like, wait.
1: But they were there was, slaves. They were enslaved.
0: Right. And I remember, so many of that kind of stuff is taken to heart. You know, because it excused the white people.
1: Yeah,
0: In my neighborhood, there was still a woman in the 1980s, there was still a woman living in the remnants of a slave quarters from the plantation that the land used to be. And there was one little area of property, you know, there were all this housing development going up. It was where my family moved to.
1: Mm-hmm.
0: And then there was this one spot where there was still a slave cabin. And that had been there for, you know, for a couple hundred years. And that's where this woman lived until she died.
1: Amazing. Wow. But what was it so you grew up in Louisiana and despite being surrounded by the misinformation, the malinformation, you know, you didn't catch that social contagion of stupidity. How? Why? What do you think separated you from that, or
0: I
1: saved
0: watched
1: you
0: Roots.
1: From it. Okay.
0: I watched Roots. I was always rock and roll really connected me to a lot of stuff.
1: Yeah.
0: I ended up subscribing to the Village Voice.
1: Okay.
0: And I would get the Village Voice delivered to my house.
1: Yeah,
0: much
1: go.
0: To the chagrin of my stepfather, who I adored. My stepfather was terrific, but much to the chagrin of my stepfather, when the Village Voice would show up.
1: Right.
0: And, and you know, my dad, my father, who died when I was 13, my father was, he was actually, he loved jazz. He loved taking us to all kinds of, I mean, he wasn't a cultural, but he was like, you know, he was like open to the world. Like, let's do stuff.
1: Right.
0: You know,
1: he
0: was definitely so doing theater.
1: Yeah.
0: Also, that was a thing I loved. I mean, there were just things that I did. And one of the most encouraging things now is on Facebook. I'm still friends with some people from high school. And I didn't even choose, like, I didn't, you know, friend them out of knowing their politics. Almost all of

0: them have turned out liberal.
1: Okay, that's nice.
0: All
1: to
0: of these
1: know.
0: Gen Xers from okay. high school are like posting all this liberal stuff, and
1: right.
0: I'm like, "Go,
1: good.
0: Go, class
1: good.
0: Of '84."
1: Wow, right. Well, what you're describing really is just, you know, that's just who you are. There's an intellectual yeah. curiosity, a creativity, an empathy, heart to care about other people. That's, I think, you know, that's just your personality.
0: It's not asking too much of mm-hmm. people, but that's not asking too
1: yeah,
0: much of people.
1: Right.
0: That should be a baseline. Just
1: right.
0: give a shit. Just give
1: yes.
0: a shit.
1: Right.
0: That's it.
1: Isn't that crazy? And that's why I don't understand. And it's just so sad how the MAGAs, you know, they're seeing the light now because their gas prices are too high. They should be ashamed of themselves, really.
0: Yeah.
1: That's what
0: their
1: it's
0: gas
1: like.
0: Prices are too high. They don't have – there's no workers to do construction or to mm-hmm. work in meatpacking plants or to harvest things. You know, we're coming up to the harvest time of year, and it's going to be – there's going to be a lot fewer workers available.
1: Yep.
0: Yeah.
1: And they're in the find out phase, but we've been telling them for years, and this is the thanks. That's what I don't understand. You know, all of these red states are poorly run and on the low, you know, have all the high, they get high marks for negative measures, right? They're the least upwardly mobile, the worst health, as far as health and education. It's across the board. So, but yet they continue to vote for these people that do nothing for them, like Mitch McConnell. I don't understand. How much do you hate yourself to keep voting for Mitch McConnell? I mean, he
0: Susan Collins, the fact that
1: right.
0: Susan Collins isn't being fucking crushed. And that's Maine. Maine
1: right.
0: has, you know, a Democratic, you know, tilt to it in a lot of
1: shit.
0: Areas. It's like, what the fuck are you
1: right.
0: even thinking?
1: Wow. It goes to show you how propaganda works and
0: yeah.
1: what we do, what you do. And is so vital right now, and it always has been, really.
0: Well, and laziness. Let's not leave out laziness. That it is easier to just say, you know what, I'm just going to keep voting for the same person, or
1: yeah.
0: it's easier to say, I'm not paying attention, I'm not going to vote.
1: Right.
0: You know,
1: that's
0: and,
1: right.
0: And
1: yeah.
0: that's probably the most harmful thing to democracy in
1: yeah.
0: this country. Number of people who simply don't give a shit. They don't pay attention at all. And, you know, it's one of those things that I love when the right discovers how much people don't give a shit about something.
1: Yeah.
0: The Hassan Piker thing.
1: Mm-hmm.
0: I love that it's that they're realizing nobody fucking cares.
1: Yes.
0: Nobody fucking cares about Hassan Piker. Nobody
1: right.
0: cares, you know, that if somebody, you know, once talked to him on his show. Who the fuck cares?
1: I know, right? That's
0: like,
1: What does that matter in the long run for your life?
0: Yeah.
1: That's why it's so – what your article about trans people, that's what always gets me. It's like you don't have health care. They're cutting your job. You can't go – you know, can't go to a doctor. You can't fucking retire. But at least you can be happy that a trans person has to hold it in all the way home. They can't use the public restroom, right? Oh,
0: yeah.
1: Like congratulations.
0: Yeah.
1: Right?
0: You just sounded like a New York Times pitch bot right there.
1: Oh, really? Yeah. Really? Okay.
0: Yeah. Have you ever seen pitch bot on?
1: No.
0: Oh,
1: no.
0: You got to follow pitch bot.
1: Oh, yeah.
0: Whatever. Yeah.
1: Okay.
0: It's just a sarcastic. It's a sarcastic thing saying making up New York Times article pitches,
1: oh.
0: And it's always things like you know. A list of things, but at least you know a little trans girl isn't playing on you know
1: yeah.
0: her elementary school soccer team,
1: which is so disgusting. And then that's what gets me about these maggots too. So I saw some fucking lady, and she's like, "Oh, my kids!" There was some kid that wanted to play on a team, you know, some trans kid, and like. My kids, I have to protect my kids from what? From decency? From knowing that the world is complex and that there's all kinds of people in it, that we fucking respect everybody? And I mean, what are you protecting them from? My poor kids, from this child, this poor child
0: yeah.
1: that
0: or,
1: is...
0: Or the... or the, you know, taking away any books from the school library or the public library,
1: yeah,
0: you know, from in the children's section that even mention the existence of gay people or gay right. animals.
1: Oh, God, yes,
0: and,
1: right.
0: And, you know, it's like, in other words, what you've decided is you're stupiding your kids. You're telling your kids, I'm not going to let you learn what the world is really like.
1: Yeah, right.
0: You know, because I am so fucking bigoted that I would rather you stay ignorant than you learn that there are people out there who maybe don't think that way. That's part of the attack on universities. Part of the attack on universities is the you know, gut level fear that they're gonna that people are gonna learn. Wait, whoa! You mean all that shit on Fox News was just a fucking lie?
1: Yeah.
0: That all of that stuff that my parents made me watch over and over, all those stupid MAGA rallies they made me go to, it was all fucking bullshit.
1: Right,
0: and you know, it's like, well, so we got to destroy that. We got to make it so that it's just really vocational education instead of actually learning how to think in the world.
1: Yeah. Oh, exactly. And that making just cultivating fear and division, of course, and also tantrums. That's what the maggots are all about. Having a tantrum. They don't know how to behave when they have a problem. Yeah. They go into your public meeting and they just scream and yell and have a fucking tantrum. They don't know how to behave like adults, and it's been allowed to fester like that and grow, and they're out of control. They've been doing
0: it for years. And then they'll say, "But you're snowflakes. You're the snowflakes."
1: Exactly. But that's what it is. It's a projection, right? Everything's a projection or a confession. Yeah. I just wonder, as you're a professor at the College of Staten Island, and you teach drama, and you're an accomplished playwright and author, and all these.
0: I don't know if I'm accomplished, but I am a playwright.
1: Yes, yes. And so I just wonder, have you encountered any kind of resistance to, or on this very conservative borough, have you encountered any pushback?
0: I've had a couple of complaints, and generally the way it's handled is I get a call from some administrator going, somebody called me about this thing you wrote. What's going on here?
1: Oh, like
0: and,
1: on your
0: and
1: blog?
0: And I'll say, this is what I wrote. And they're like, okay, I just needed to check. And they're not, they have had it hasn't been a lot. Every now and then somebody will flip the fuck out. And, but you know, we have writers here that are doing all kinds of stuff. We have actually one of our writers, the Brett Stevens article that came out, about, the National Book Award and, that it's just a DEI place because there's no white men in it. Well, one of the long list nominees is actually one of our writers,
1: this
0: amazing trans writer, Julian Lopera Delgado, and his book is amazing. And it was nominated for the National Book Award.
1: And
0: it's like we have this range of writers here. We have a sense of freedom here.
1: That's great.
0: And that's protected. When I was chair of the department, I was chair for 10 years. I would occasionally have to, talk to parents whose children will tell them, my teacher is only taking this one side. Every single time it happened, when we would sit down with the instructor and the parent and the kid, it was like the parent would sit there and go, "Oh, well, that's totally fine. You're not just sitting there ragging on Trump,
1: right?"
0: And so much is taken out of context or is blown up. Are there professors that sometimes go too far? Sure, of course. Mm-hmm. Professors are human beings.
1: Yeah.
0: When Charlie Kirk was shot, it happened just before I was going to class. He was shot just before I went to class. I walked in the class and the students, I don't advertise that this is what, that I do this, that this is my side hustle.
1: Sure.
0: But they Google, they find out.
1: Mm-hmm, mm-hmm.
0: But when I walked into the room, they were talking about Charlie Kirk being shot. Mm-hmm. And then during class, they got alerts that Charlie Kirk was dead. And I had a student say, is there anything you'd like to say about Charlie Kirk dying?
1: No.
0: And
1: yeah,
0: I
1: don't said, fall into that trap.
0: I said, I'm going to not. I'm going to just say that I think gun violence of any kind is wrong.
1: Yeah.
0: And no matter who the victim is.
1: Yeah.
0: And that we should do more about guns in this country.
1: Right.
0: And that's
1: there
0: where
1: you
0: I left
1: go.
0: It. Yeah. I wasn't going to fall into this trap, but even if I'd said, fuck that guy, that fucking racist piece of shit, fuck him,
1: right.
0: Fucking sexist, fake Christian asshole.
1: Right. Hateful, anti-trans.
0: Yeah,
1: you said that it's worth it, some gun violence. It's worth
0: right.
1: it.
0: Right, I don't care if you... Yeah. No, I won't go that far.
1: Yeah,
0: but,
1: yeah. Well, that's what
0: but,
1: he said.
0: You know, I'm supposed to all of a sudden care this guy that was pro-Second Amendment had his neck turned into a spigot. Do I wish that I would rather have him stayed alive and had all of his beliefs, you know, shattered.
1: Exactly.
0: But, right. you know, but I'm allowed to say that.
1: Yeah.
0: And I think that's the thing that everybody learned when they fired all of these people at colleges, people elsewhere. All of these universities that have had to pay millions of dollars because they did, in fact, violate the free speech rights.
1: Right. Because in the world that liberals are trying to create, Charlie Kirk would still be alive, and he would be out there spreading his poison with, unmolested by gun violence. So, yeah.
0: Right. And again, you know, it's like the great Nat Hentoff used to say, from the Village Voice, who was the great First Amendment writer, just said the only thing that cures, you know, hate speech is more speech.
1: Yeah.
0: And, you know, you
1: That's
0: have to.
1: True.
0: But the thing that has to happen there, but it also there also needs to be equal access to speech. And right now,
1: there
0: that's the problem, is that the access to speech isn't there because of corporate ownership of the media, because of the overwhelming, you know, right-wing tilt of so many places, because of the funding of those by right-wing billionaires.
1: That's it.
0: That there's never been a chance for us to have the kind of balance that could actually, you know, allow speech on all sides to flourish.
1: Yep.
0: We've lost that.
1: My song, because that's what I always say. It's the billionaires fund these right-wing small outlets, and Charlie Kirk. For one, Breitbart, the Mercer family, when Breitbart started that website, the Mercer family gave him $6 million and set him up in a townhouse in D.C. with a staff. So that doesn't happen to average people like us who are just doing this because we believe in it, too. And that's how I do it. I'm not getting
0: rich,
1: I
0: heard your cats earlier. I see the cats.
1: Yes,
0: behind
1: he. Yep. Yeah.
0: We're like we are hurting the left is like hurting cats.
1: Mm-hmm.
0: You know.
1: Yes. He's on my lap.
0: It is so true. The right is so willing to go lockstep. And so, you know, that everybody flips out when like somebody barely steps out of line with Trump, like it's some big titanic shift in the zeitgeist.
1: Right. It's incredible. But for example, I'm trying to find this thing. Did you see that they dismissed the case against that guy, the Olympian? Where was it? The reflecting pool. Yeah. The reflecting pool thing.
0: Yeah.
1: Or is it
0: fully dismissed it?
1: Yeah, they just dismissed it. I just got a thing on my phone. I'm trying to find it. But they dismissed it with prejudice. So let me see. Judge.
0: Oh, so that means it can be refiled.
1: No, with prejudice means fuck
0: off.
1: Oh,
0: with prejudice. Yeah, with
1: fuck
0: prejudice.
1: Off.
0: Yeah, so they can't refile.
1: Yeah. And this is a developing story, it says. It just came through. And one of the things that crossed my mind was that I know, more cats, right? That's my screensaver.
0: Excellent. So. I love it in front of American Gothic. That's cool.
1: Yes. Well, they were just sitting there one day, and I took their picture, so... This is Ray and Boudica.
0: And
1: I was like, oh, my God, they look like that famous painting, right? American Gothic. So I figured, yes, I'll do that. Yeah. Anyway, you know, this is what We do for fun, besides fighting fascism. So, okay, yes, and that's what I always say. Like, if we weren't in the midst of a coup, I would do a show on, like, cat rescue or something, or exactly. other things, you know? Yeah. Yeah. Other things we'd yeah. be talking about. So, but when I saw this come across my phone on the notification, and I thought, this is, I mean, of course, with prejudice, which is like the judicial equivalent of saying, get the fuck out of here with this shit, right?
0: Right.
1: And
0: right.
1: So, but it is an example of how far these maggots will go. They don't care who they hurt. They will disrupt a private citizen's life. They will turn it upside down. They'll send this fucking guy to jail if they have to, based on nothing. And... you know, thank goodness we have a little bit of some backstops, right? But they're working on that too. This is the problem.
0: Yeah, yeah. Well, that's the thing is, like, if you know, we don't win the Senate, then they're just gonna pile on the judges, and you know, Alito and Thomas will retire, and they can in. You know,
1: Oh my God.
0: Whatever. Yeah. I mean, honestly, though, I would. This sounds ridiculous and probably dumb, but I would rather have another Amy Coney Barrett than Alito.
1: Oh, well, Alito is horrible. He is. Alito's, they're all horrible.
0: Alito's a fucking... but Alito's just batshit. I mean, Alito has just sucked that Fox News cock to down to a nub.
1: Eagerly.
0: I mean, he is... you read his decisions and it's like, dude, get off Twitter. I mean, this is not reality that you're talking about here.
1: Right.
0: And that's the thing is, like, when they do something like this case, it's like you are going to put someone in prison for a fantasy.
1: Yep.
0: And you fucked up his life for an extended period of time, and he will get harassed by these you know, cretinous fucks for the rest of his life.
1: That's it. Yep. Absolutely.
0: Because there's all of these, you know, incel, you know, people sitting in their trailers that have nothing to fucking do but harass this guy.
1: That's it. And it won't matter that the case was dismissed with prejudice and that it's a completely trumped up fucking bullshit case that they made up. It won't matter. It won't penetrate the maggot mind. And that's what's so exhausting dealing with them, too. Doesn't matter how many times they've been shown the truth. They will not believe it. And that's a sickness.
0: And that there's – and I think that, you know, I just feel like – I feel like this entire administration has been – about the mentally ill and people exploiting the mentally ill.
1: Right.
0: And that the mentally ill include, and that sometimes it crosses over. There's Donald Trump exploiting the mentally ill Natalie Harp and taking advantage of what is obvious, you know, some kind of real derangement
1: that's
0: going on there.
1: Up.
0: Somebody who needs sympathy and help and some time away. but then there's Donald Trump. And his diminished capacity and his dementia and everything else being exploited by all of these people who don't give a fuck. And then there's all of the people that follow him who have their own mental illness, whether it's brain fucked by evangelical Christianity or brain fucked by racism or however, and they're exploited and, you know, and they vote against everything that would help them in favor of, you know, in favor of stuff that actively seeks to harm them. The thing that something that I think about, to go back to Louisiana, is for two terms, Louisiana elected a Democratic governor, John Bel Edwards.
1: Mm-hmm.
0: He got elected for one reason and one reason only, and that is that he was absolutely anti-choice. But because he was a Democrat who was anti-choice, he was able to get in there and expand Medicaid.
1: Right.
0: He was able to get in there and halt some of the worst things they wanted to do about transgender students and transgender adults. Because he was in there, they were able to do things on climate change.
1: Right.
0: And they reelected him because he also did some of the most restrictive anti-abortion laws in the country.
1: Right. So he's the perfect candidate.
0: That was the way to appeal to those fucking monsters.
1: Right. And it's true, because this is the thing, too, about abortion. The fact is, criminalizing abortion doesn't reduce the abortion rate, as you know. And this is what drives me crazy with Democrats about, we're talking about messaging. They need to reclaim the pro-life moniker. And the fact that the American people don't know that off the top of their heads, when Republicans call themselves pro-life, this should be accompanied by a laugh track. That's basically not agreement, because criminalizing abortion doesn't reduce the abortion rate. And right now, abortions are up in the country, especially in places where they have criminalized abortion.
0: Mm-hmm.
1: So they do nothing. What reduces the abortion rate is health care, education, living wages, you know, the economic factors.
0: Child care.
1: Right.
0: Child care, making it easier for people to actually have children.
1: There you go.
0: You know, that's maybe making it so that the world that's coming is not going to be, you know, a shit-strewn apocalyptic hellscape of fires and floods.
1: That's right. So you can afford to have a child. And there's reams of studies that show this, and we have empirical data on it, and it's not just in America, it's all over the world. So we know this for a fact. Whenever Republicans call themselves pro-life, the Democrats have to take this back. How hard is it to say criminalizing abortion does not reduce the abortion rate? They never say that. And if you you're anti-abortion, then you will vote Democratic, because the abortion rate goes down under Democratic policies. And this is like, whenever Democrats get into office and get power, and it happens, it is, that's the truth. So,
0: but they're never going to hear that. They are never going to hear that. I mean, and you know, if they hear it, if somebody tells it right to their stupid faces,
1: they won't run
0: back to whatever whatever website, whatever Reddit they're on, and immediately get you know a hypo filled with whatever hateful shit just jacked right into their veins.
1: Right, that's it. They reject the truth, but they've been manipulated into that, of course, with Trump's authoritarian practices, inflicting it on them. Only believe what I tell you. Don't believe what you see. I'll tell you what's true and not. And it's the complete devaluing of truth in this country is so disgusting. And that's why, you know, the Republicans, what we saw with the Jack Smith hearing, it was confirmed that they're fucking traitors outright. Trump is a traitor. There's a fucking traitor in the Oval Office. And millions of people voted for that traitor. They saw. I don't understand how you see an insurrection let's say it's not an insurrection. Let's say they just decided to trash the Capitol. That's okay, too?
0: Yeah.
1: Like, anybody trashing the Capitol, you're fine with that? Like, what? What?
0: Yeah.
1: How is this okay? You beat cops. You defecated and urinated in the halls. We have video of this. They're smoking pot in Nancy Pelosi's office. They're trashing our office. They stole things. They stole computers. We could trace it back to the complete disrespect of government. And that's the other thing that Republicans have been doing for years. Because when they say they hate government, you know, they like government. They like big authoritarian government on your neck. They don't like democracy. That's what they're talking about. They're not talking about, you know, when they say, really, they're not, when they say they want to shrink government. No, they want big government, big authoritarian government. They just want to shrink democracy. And
0: They want the government that's going to, again, give in to their prejudices. The government that's going to act on the things that they hate.
1: Wow.
0: That's going to punish. It is like vicarious power. Mm. So many. I'm sure that so many of these assholes look at what's going on with ICE raids and things like that, yep, and see it as, yes, that's what I would love, right, to be doing when, yeah, I have to drive somewhere and I see, you know, Hispanic people. How dare I have to live in a world like that?
1: Oh, I know, right? And then you hear or you see the videos of these people having a fucking meltdown. Speak English when somebody's having a conversation. Like, fuck you. Speak English. They're so small. And it's like, you know, that's why they need daddy to save them from the scary complex world. And that you can't have
0: who
1: a great
0: speaks
1: country.
0: English himself. Uh-huh. Who barely speaks English himself.
1: Exactly. Yeah. Like Melania and her. This is what gets me too. Imagine if Jill Biden, you know, Jill, right. Dr. Jill, they all got triggered when she called herself doctor, but she's a doctor. And
0: she's a doctor.
1: Yeah,
0: sorry.
1: Exactly.
0: We didn't create the title that PhD confirms on you. I'm doctor too. I just don't make people call me that.
1: Mm-hmm. Well, I should have put that in your thing.
0: But I am a doctor, whether you
1: wonderful.
0: Like it or not.
1: Exactly, exactly. You earned that. You earned that title.
0: I earned a doctorate.
1: And
0: yes.
1: So... But imagine if she said she spoke 5 languages, but yet needed a translator whenever she was anywhere with anybody speaking anything other than English or her native tongue. They would go up her ass. They would hound Jill Biden and ask her to prove herself. Do you actually speak French? You say you speak French, German, Italian, you know. But whenever anybody speaks those languages to her, she's got to look to the translator. So what the fuck is that? She knows, I know French. I say bonjour, whatever the fuck, Italian, you know, spaghetti and meatballs. I know Italian, you know, as much as she does. So it's all a ruse. What do you think about
0: it? But, you know, I feel like sometimes we forget that this has been an American thing forever. Mm-hmm. You know, it's funny. I'm directing the play, the musical Bloody Bloody Andrew Jackson right now.
1: Mm-hmm. Wow.
0: And it's a musical that is more relevant now than it was when it was first done. It was first done during the Obama administration. But now you read it and you're like, oh, shit, this is like what's going on now. And it's like you look at the election of 1828 and people, the stuff that was coming out about Jackson, about that he committed adultery because his wife was married when they first got together, which was true, and that he was violent and been convicted of all of these things, that he loved slaughtering Indians, he executed people under his command, all of this stuff. And you know what happened? It made people love him more.
1: Wow.
0: Because he was just a rogue. And isn't it great that we're getting this backwoods rogue in here to really show those fucking pussies that are up there in D.C. We don't want our pampered John Quincy Adams anymore. Fuck that. And so you're I'm reading this and it's like well, we've been here before.
1: Huh.
0: And I feel like we've been here time and time and time again. I mean, normally we trace it to Reagan when everything started to fall apart, because Reagan let the crazies into into making policy in the White House,
1: right,
0: and the evangelicals gave them so much power.
1: Right.
0: And that's what really turned things around. But the idea that the people are guided by this gut level reaction.
1: Oh no, we frozen, shit. You're back.
0: Oh,
1: okay,
0: am I back?
1: Good. Yeah. You froze up there.
0: There we go.
1: Yes, nope. Please.
0: I'm back.
1: Please continue.
0: I'm back.
1: Yeah. Yes, you're back.
0: That was a terrible position to be frozen
1: in. I know. I hate when that happens.
0: Anyway, this gut level stupidity has been around for a long time.
1: Right. I guess it's a human condition. So what is this play you're directing, and where is it going to be?
0: Oh, it's just here. No, it's
1: Oh, it's here
0: play.
1: At the college? Okay.
0: Yeah, that's at the college. It's a musical called Bloody Bloody Andrew Jackson.
1: And this is part of your class that you're teaching?
0: No, mm-hmm. just the students.
1: Yeah. Oh, okay. So the drama, the people who are in drama are going to they're going to put it on for the community or for
0: I mean, anybody can come to see it, but it's primarily wonderful. For the college.
1: Oh,
0: anybody
1: that's
0: can
1: awesome.
0: Come to see it. We that's encourage good. the Staten Island community to come out and see what happens when an authoritarian is elected.
1: Right.
0: And,
1: that would be wonderful.
0: Who has no problem with genocide? Whose deal to the Native Americans was move where I tell you, or we will destroy you.
1: Yeah, right. And that's what they're trying to do now. That's what they think.
0: Exactly.
1: That's,
0: exactly.
1: Manifest destiny. And
0: exactly. Yeah.
1: What do you think about Pete Hegseth's fucking disgraceful state of force or whatever the hell that was?
0: What a fucking joke that guy is.
1: I mean,
0: drop me and, I will fight. Put me in to fight the redcoats, the communists, and the Islamists.
1: Incredible.
0: Fuck you.
1: Incredible.
0: Then go fight. Yeah. Nobody stopped you.
1: What a poser.
0: You're the Secretary of Defense.
1: Of defense.
0: Or, Secretary of War.
1: He's not the Secretary of War.
0: No, he's not. There is no
1: changed.
0: Department of War.
1: No, and there's no Department of renaming shit. Just because you say it's an executive order. Okay, now we have to say, super intelligent or fuck you,
0: don't get to just randomly say that words no longer are what they are,
1: Right.
0: You want to rename stuff in your own government, all right, whatever. It's dumb and it's probably and it needs Congress to actually do it. But if you want to play pretend here, then do it with that. But don't fucking tell me all of a sudden I don't like the phrase artificial intelligence. So therefore, we're not using it.
1: It's like, so tedious, right? It's so exhausting dealing with this fucking man baby who is sick. And the whole country is sick. And that's really the truth, I think. That we all are suffering from PTSD and sometimes I wonder, you being from the South and all, what do you think? I mean, I wonder if the country can last
0: I think that, again, if a Democrats take over both houses of Congress, that they have to be entirely proactive, even when they're going to fail.
1: Mm-hmm.
0: Even when something's not going to get through the Senate, or even when the president's going to veto it, they have to keep sending things. They have to pass budgets and send it to him and make him veto it.
1: Right.
0: They have to pass things about ethics and make him veto it. They have to set all of that up. And there's a part of me that really feels like Trump, when Trump's gone, the fever breaks.
1: Because
0: so much of it is bound up. There are so many people that are voting only because they find him entertaining. They like that he pisses people off, that he was, rich guy on TV. And when he first ran, I didn't think he would win, but I was like, he's getting the nomination. They'd better fucking destroy him or he's going to get the nomination.
1: Oh, funny. Yeah.
0: Yeah. I mean, the first thing I said was, he's Godzilla. You'd better fucking get him before he gets to Tokyo.
1: Wow. Wow. It's a great metaphor. Totally.
0: Yeah. And then I think that so much of it is a cult of personality, that when the personality's gone, the cult will, everybody's going to be charmed by, J.D. Vance's charisma.
1: Yeah.
0: there's nobody who has the riz that,
1: right. And it's hard to believe
0: that they think Trump has.
1: Exactly. Does Trump have riz? That's the other thing. He's not charming. He's not interest. He's fucking stupid. He's a con man. He's disgusting looking.
0: He pisses off the right people.
1: Yeah. And that in itself is so juvenile. You don't run a country on annoying your fellow Americans. And that's why I always say these maggots, they love the branding of America. They just don't like the substance. They don't like, you could love the stars and the eagles and the flags and the whatever the fuck, but that's all the symbols. The substance they hate. Leaving no one behind. We're in this together. And rule of law, the general welfare, all of that shit. They hate that shit. So yeah, they're incapable. And it proves it. The immaturity to get up and vote on election day because you're going to annoy somebody. It's going to annoy your friends, like, or your family.
0: Well, that
1: or
0: also
1: somebody.
0: Is the success. That's also the success of everything since Reagan, about that the government isn't there for
1: That's
0: you. The
1: right.
0: federal government doesn't actually work for you. Huh. It's like, no, it's whenever anybody tells me I'm not political, I'm like, do you go on roads? Do you sometimes hate potholes? You're political.
1: Yeah. Welcome. That's it. Everything is politics. It's like that old Bertolt Brecht quote, you know, the worst illiterate is the political illiterate. And it's the truth. They puff their chest and say, of course that's paraphrasing. But I've had friends like that too. They're like, oh, I'm not involved in politics. But you then don't complain about shit wrong, you know?
0: Yeah.
1: And that's what they do. So yeah, like my sisters say, oh, I don't like this, my nieces and nephews come out of college as indentured servants to banksters. Stop voting Republican then, you know?
0: Yeah.
1: I mean, what the fuck am I going to tell you? All right?
0: Yeah.
1: It's the truth.
0: Yeah.
1: They don't connect it. They don't connect it.
0: Yeah.
1: Though, you know what I mean?
0: Yeah.
1: And they'll blame it on an immigrant. My sister in particular, she was like, oh, these dreamers get a free ride. But, my nieces and nephews got to pay the full fare. And I'm like, even if that's true, which I would have to research,
0: it's not right.
1: You're pointing your anger where it doesn't belong, at the people lower on the ladder, while the ones who are making the policies are picking your pocket and cutting your lifeline. So thank you for hanging out this whole hour.
0: You're welcome.
1: What a great conversation, if I do say so
0: myself.
1: This was
0: fun.
1: Yeah, it's amazing. I hope you could come back and tell everybody where they can find you. All the links and everything will be in the description, but where can we find
0: you? The blog still goes once a week, rudepundit.blogspot.com. If you want, you can go back in the 2003 archives. You can see what language I felt that we could actually use back then that I don't use anymore.
1: Amazing.
0: although most words are still out there, are still good.
1: You got the best words, I hear. Yeah. I know.
0: You can subscribe to the Patreon starting at $1 a month and going.
1: Nice.
0: Three is the one where you get the most, where you get a lot of stuff. Five, you get the most. But it's at patreon.com/rudepundit. I'm at Blue Sky, Rude Pundit, kind of Threads, Rude Pundit.
1: It's hard, right? Keep up with everything.
0: Blue Sky is my primary thing. I quit Twitter.
1: It's a cesspool. I'm still on there to grab videos and stuff. I try to avert my eyes when I get on there because it's just fucking swill.
0: It's cesspool.
1: It's disgusting. Yeah. It's Nazis. Yeah. And everything, and they're feeding you all this right-wing horror all the time, all the lies. I don't subscribe to these people. And then I'll get Donald Trump Jr. And I don't fucking follow them. You know, get them out of my face here. But this is what they do, right?
0: Yep.
1: Get them out of my face here, right?
0: Thank you so much for hanging out. I'm actually off to rehearsal.
1: All right. Enjoy. Thank you. I'm just going to wrap up the show here and do the plugs. But, thank you for hanging out. And I hope we can do it again real soon.
0: All right. Thanks.
1: All right. I'll see you soon. Bye-bye.
0: Bye.
1: All right, guys, Lee Papa, the Rude Pundit. Amazing, amazing. And what a great person and patriot, making the world safe for democracy, doing his part. Subscribe, do all of his, everything he said, follow. We need each other. We're in this together. We can't do it without you, as Lee was talking about, too, that we don't have big billionaire benefactors. We only have each other. And thank you, Charlie, from APS Radio and APS Radio News for helping keep the show going and growing. 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I have a Patreon as well, patreon.com/Tara Devlin. Please subscribe. That would be amazing. You can also subscribe on my YouTube for $1.99 a month. That's not too bad. Yeah. All right. And my Substack. Follow my Substack if you can follow it, if you can afford to follow it with a paid subscription. That's very helpful because it helps enable me to keep the lights on in Tara Buster Studios and do more shows like the one you just saw. Put this, you know, we're talking about the solutions that not only built the American work, the American middle class, but will save it from the likes of Donald Trump again. All right? We, and that's true. Never forget that, that liberals created America. Progressives, okay? Nothing more progressive than overthrowing a king and an aristocracy that ruled Western civilization for 2,000 years. That's not a conservative endeavor. That's progressive. Born in the liberal age of enlightenment, and it was truly a radical experiment in self-governance, and we have a duty to preserve it for the next generation. All right, my friends, thank you, Andrea, on the Twitch chat, keeping us safe. And also, Andrea is coordinating these guests for the show, so that makes the show better and helps and all that. Keep it going, keep it going. Thank you so much for all the hard work. Thank you, Jim, on the chat, keeping us safe in the chat. And thank you, Libby Morgan, for your super chat right in under the gate. Remember, we will win their 20th Super Chat on a live stream. You are on the leaderboard, Libby. Thank you. That is amazing. See? Be like Libby, okay? Because we're in this together. And remember, we're on the right side of history. We're on the right side of decency, dignity, democracy, humanity. Follow my YouTube, and we'll have our Friday night hangout show on my Tara Buster YouTube channel tomorrow night. But it's also available on Substack and all those places. And if you, I'm telling you right now, I'm threatening you with a good time. But we're gonna have some Patreon and Substack subscriber only events coming up in the near future. Because I got to make it more enticing to actually subscribe, other than, you know, help me out. So we're gonna have some. 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So, and that'll be nice, I think. Right? Thank you, Libby, again, super supporter member. Oh my God, Tara Jr., what the hell is wrong? He keeps trying to bite me. Stop that. You cranky old man. All right. Get down. Take a hike, bud. You bother me. For now. I love him, but, you know. You don't like getting bit when you're moving your mouse. He's like, ah. It's like a video game for him. All right, my friends. Keep it real. Keep it going. Stay safe. Stay awesome. Thank you for all you do to help me. And, yeah. Keep me going. We will win. We stick together. We win. Thank you. My name is Tara Devlin. I'll see you tomorrow night. And in the meantime, I'll see you on the Substack. I'll see you soon.
2: Unapologetic liberal talk. It's Tara Buster with Tara Devlin.
1: Oh, my Lord. And not just Tara Devlin. My good friend, Sean Pierce from the Politics Bar is joining us tonight. I guess
3: let's exactly from the Politics Bar.
1: Here, welcome,
3: I think I've even got a copy of the button bar here.
4: The Politics Bar.
1: There we go.
4: The
1: Politics Bar. Oh wow! I heard that loud and clear. How'd that happen?
3: Well, you know, I got buttons at home and buttons at the bar. It's all good. So
1: you're amazing.
3: That's Lonnie's
1: that
3: voice.
1: Too.
3: That's Jody's significant out there. So,
1: That's amazing.
3: Hello. Good evening to the Terror Buster audience.
1: Yes, good evening. Welcome, Sean Pierce, co-host and co-producer of the amazing Politics Bar with Jody Hamilton. Sean has spent years behind the microphone. You're a
3: 30-something in there.
1: Amazing. Yeah. And not just. And behind the scenes, and on your
3: I mean, Yeah, if you want to do a quick, I can do a quick CV for the TerraBuster audience. Let's see. Started in college radio in Cedar Rapids, Iowa. I got a story on that. That's always fun. If you want to, let's see. Then went to WMT AM and FM in Cedar Rapids. Did a stint at a station in South Dakota. Did some stints in Lincoln, Nebraska, where I finished up my degree. And then I had a 8-year stint as a classic rock DJ and 5.5 as a country DJ. Same cluster, which is the name that is, by the way, what they're called in the professional radio industry, folks. Yeah. They're called clusters.
1: Oh,
3: we don't necessarily you can't say cluster fuck on the radio, but
1: well, you can say it here.
3: Well, he's here, right? Exactly. but it's just a group of stations because obviously, you know, the big corporate media comes in and they buy up a bunch of them. So I did a stint 8 years, and during that time, I also was chief motor vehicle traffic coordinator. I did some other production stuff. I was the executive producer of the Husker Sports Radio Network for a little more than a year, and I was the online content director while I was doing the music radio stuff. And then I went to go work for Randy Rhodes, and I worked for her on and off for about 15 years. Also worked for Bill Press, Stephanie Miller, did a little bit for Tom. Wow. Unfortunately, worked for Laura Ingraham and EWTN, and also Steel and Undershow.
1: How was that? How was working for Laura Ingraham?
3: I am one of two producers that I know of when we had the radio, when she had a radio show. I'm one of two who she never yelled at or wrote a nasty Graham cursed out in an email or whatever, and I'm the only liberal.
1: Wow. Yeah. That's how she would yell at people?
3: That was the whole. We'd moved from because Randy's show the iteration of it that I had been with, I was with her down in West Palm Beach, and she'd killed the show early because otherwise they were going to kill the show on contract and leave with nobody. So by killing it early, she gave all of us severance, which was great. Okay. So that was 2014. But there are no other national left-leaning media jobs in West Palm Beach.
1: Yeah.
3: So my wife and I moved up back here to D.C., and that's, pricey. It was about $5,000 to $8,000. And so I was working whatever. I was working overnight at a Target warehouse, basically throwing boxes. And Laura's people came after me 3 times because they couldn't get anybody else to work for her. Nobody would agree to work for her because she's such a bitch.
1: She's such a bitch. Wow. Who wants to work for a bitch? I mean, you don't want to be yelled at in your daily life.
3: I liked working for Randy, but Randy was also well known to be.
1: She would yell at people? No. Not Randy. No. I'm just saying.
3: No, I know, but look, it's one of those things where Randy's very demanding. And she was demanding because she was the target of a lot of the right wing's ire.
1: Yeah.
3: They saw her as, understandably, they saw her as the left's Rush Limbaugh. So they wanted to punch her and make her look bad and, shit on her as much as they could. Right. And so, when you've had that many slings and arrows thrown in your direction, you tend to want to make sure that, especially when your brand is getting shit right.
1: Then
3: she's like, she wants to make sure that she was right and that everything was spot on. So I get that.
1: You can do that without yelling at people, I think. I don't know.
3: I know. I mean, it's fine. But like I said, I mean, I loved working with her. It was difficult, but it was worthwhile, and it made me a better producer. Working for Laura, they had so many people quit. So first they did like a job search. And they reached out, and I was like, no, of course not. Not for Laura Ingraham, no. And then they had a headhunting firm, and the headhunter would contact people and would ask them. They would, go through this questionnaire and blah, blah, blah, blah, blah, and you're like, okay, that's fine, whatever.
1: Mm-hmm.
3: And the headhunter did this whole interview with me, went through the whole questionnaire, and then says, we get near the end of it, and I said to her, this is for Laura Ingraham, isn't it? She's like, and she just goes, yeah. And she said, you don't want to take the job. I said, well, probably not, no. But I said, it would be, you know, I think it would be honest of you to, you know, be more upfront. And she says,
1: and
3: the headhunter actually told me, she's like, if I'm upfront about this, people are like immediately right off the bat, no thanks, because everybody knew how difficult it is to work with Laura. And so I'm like, okay. Right. So that was thing number two. Time number three is her executive producer comes to me. God, what the hell is his name? I used to know it. I've got it in my record somewhere. But and he comes to me and he says, look, we need somebody who's great at producing audio, who is great at, you know, background producing for, you know, bits and pieces and whatever, new stuff and whatever. But we're willing to make some concessions. And I said, well, if I'm going to work for her, I'm going to need an ethics agreement.
1: Oh, great.
3: I made sure that I was not forced to spin anything. I had to drive it straight down the line, but I wasn't going to spin anything. And they were like, okay, fine. So I said, okay. So I was their overnight actualities producer.
1: And what's that? What's actualities producer?
3: Well, actualities are like all the sound effects or the sound clips or the video clips like you do like on a show like this or, you know, your standard, your MS Now or your CNN or your NBC News Now or ABC News Live or whatever. All the clips, somebody has to go pull all those suckers.
1: Oh, and, that's tough. I do that myself for my show.
3: Right. Yeah. Jody and I do that too for us. Yeah. The Politics Bar. But the thing is when you're just doing audio, you can sweeten it a little bit. Laura Ingraham hates audible crutches. She hates the spaces, the pauses, the ums. And remember, we were still under Barack Obama. So this was 2016. And if you remember, Barack, he pauses and he thinks about what he's going to say, and that drives her nuts. I was able to take like a minute and 45 clip and pull it down to like, I don't know, like a minute and 15 or some minute and 12. Something. I mean, you know, I could pull out insane amounts, and it still sounded natural because I'd pull out the breaths, or I'd pull out like half a breath. So you get, if you're looking at it on an audiogram, you see the input of the ramp of the breath and the output, and you just take the peak out of the center. Mm. You know, I mean, these are just things that
1: so
3: I've...
1: So it still
3: I've,
1: sounds I've, natural, yeah.
3: Right. I was going to say, you're a pro, you know what I'm talking about, too, on this. So,
1: yep.
3: But I would take all of that shit out, which she loved, because then she was like, but I insisted that I would not take the context out of a clip.
1: Right, you wouldn't alter the meaning, huh?
3: Wow. Right, which she fucking hated that. She
1: really? Because
3: like,
1: that's our whole fucking shtick, right?
3: Right, exactly. Well, that's the right wing. That's their that is all of their shtick.
1: That's what they do.
3: Right.
1: So did she have a show after that?
3: Well, she had a show. Well, because here's the funny thing. So this is how good the clips were, and this is how good I was at doing this. So I'd worked for Laura starting in, like, 2015 at, like, what was it, like, July, June or July, something like that, right when the 2016 election, remember, the cavalcade of idiots on all sides, you know?
1: Yeah.
3: 2,000 people in the primary! And I was like, what the fuck? Which, you know, when you're cutting audio overnight for that, then you're like, okay, fuck. Well, you've got, you know, Chris Christie and Mitt Romney and this dipshit and that dipshit. And fucking A. Anyway, so it's like, who said the stuff that's actually going to be considered most important? So, hello, Andrea. Anyway, so I go in. I'm like, okay. I worked until about January, February or something. Long story, I won't go into with Steph, but Stephanie Miller needed a producer because She had John Melendez, and he was not doing well.
1: Oh, wow.
3: Yeah,
1: wow.
3: Right.
1: She had him?
3: Yeah,
1: oh,
3: well,
1: shit.
3: John is a great guest. He has an awesome address book, but he was not very good in the
1: Stuttering
3: executive.
1: John, right? That's Stuttering John.
3: Yep.
1: Okay,
3: yep. At that time, he was not very good in the executive producer role, at least the way that Stephanie needed him to be.
1: Yeah.
3: And Steph and I were friends, and she said, you know, would you do it? I said, well, I can do it remotely. Not gonna, you know, whatever.
1: Yeah.
3: So there was a 2-week transition where I went from working from I was working both for Laura Ingraham and for Stephanie Miller, which is bizarre.
1: We don't need this music. Hold on.
3: I mean, it's good music.
1: Yeah, it's good. Well, you know, it's for political voices, not political voices. I get confused.
3: It's for the YouTube channel, right?
1: It's for the political voices app. not political voices, Progressive Voices app, okay?
3: Right.
1: You know the Progressive Voices app? And so this show plays on Sunday on the Progressive Voices app. That's for me to cut, to know where to cut it. I have to deliver it to them in segments and chunks.
3: Yep. So I get it. Just like a regular radio show. I get that one.
1: So they put commercials in it. So anyway, but that's I just, so it's there. You'll hear it, but don't really worry about it. I just
3: no
1: it's
3: worries.
1: Very loosely. It's a loose guideline.
3: I get it. I totally understand. So for those 2 weeks, I was doing both shows. And literally the audio cuts that I would give to one show, I would give to the other show. Even though they were both morning shows, they were on at the same time. They were literally using the exact same audio file because I was cutting it right down the center.
1: Yeah.
3: So that both Laura Ingraham and Stephanie Miller could use that. It was just, Steph thought it was great. And on at the same time, they were literally using the exact same audio file because I was cutting it right down the center.
1: Yeah.
3: So that both Laura Ingraham and Stephanie Miller

0: And I've said that before, too, that when I was working for her, Laura still couldn't decide where she was. She couldn't decide which. Well, okay, but then as soon as she got another producer after her, this dude absolutely would spin shit for her. And then conveniently, she just decided that she would, right, which I'm like,
1: that's where the money is. That's where the money is. They don't, the money is in conservatism. You'll get all the big conservative.
0: Well, the money is in right-wing propaganda bullshit.
1: Yeah.
0: I mean, because it's weird because, you know, Jody and I know some conservatives like Bruce Bartlett, like Sherry Jacobus, like Joe Walsh. They're actual conservatives.
1: Yeah. Well, Sherry Jacobus is a normal person. You know, they're not. She, you know
0: she
1: what
0: is.
1: I mean? Yeah.
0: She
1: so
0: is.
1: She's and
0: oh, by the way, Karen and Anita from the True Blue Politics podcast say hello.
1: Oh, where are you seeing them? Are they?
0: Oh no, not here. They mentioned we have them on our Friday show, and they said when you see Tara, said hello. And of course, I know you were on Bob's show this week.
1: Yes,
0: as well,
1: yes,
0: fun.
1: Yeah, you know, it was amazing. Yeah, and thanks to Andrea, she's hooking me up with this.
0: Andrea's awesome. She's fantastic. We know she's here and listening, but also we would say that even if she's not.
1: Yeah, that's true. But it's always nice to be recognized, and she works her ass off. So
0: yeah, she does. Plus, yeah. We gotta get out to Hal because we want to have Hal back at the bar because that's always fun. Hal's always
1: well.
0: Great
1: he's
0: too,
1: so. Doing a show right now as we speak, and then his audience will be coming over to our show.
0: I love that. That's awesome. That is good.
1: Exactly.
0: How's your week been? What have you been? What's been catching your? Have you been watching the Debate-O-Rama? The master debaters?
1: Some of the clips, and I enjoy watching the... And this is what we're... It's just like what we're talking about. The liberals have the truth on their side, so...
0: Right. But we got good candidates. It's not just that we have the truth. It's that we have... I mean, I'll admit, some of the candidates are definitely more telegenic and media-friendly, because we've got Abdul El-Sayed, and he really knows his stuff. We've got John Ossoff, and he knows his stuff.
1: Yeah.
0: We've got, who's running for Michigan governor? I remember her name, Jocelyn Benson. She's really good. You know, we've got a lot of really good candidates on our side. And on the other side, they have idiots.
1: They have horror shows. Corrupt.
0: Yeah.
1: Inept.
0: Well, and stupid.
1: Evil.
0: Oh my God.
1: Stupid.
0: Did you see in the debate last night? So Troy Jackson in Maine was obviously debating concern troll Susan Collins.
1: Oh.
0: And okay, so the funny thing is that Susan Collins quite literally basically told everybody that she's a criminal. Here, let me send you this little clip, because we played it at the bar today over at the politics bar, and it's like you
1: That's
0: gotta be
1: awesome.
0: So you gotta be so stupid to do what she did, because you know so Troy's up there and he knew exactly when to jump in and pound her on this. So she was explaining in deep detail why her fraudulent donor had to create a shell company so he could send the illegal payments, right?
1: Amazing.
0: And so then, right, and she I mean, if you've got it up, go ahead and put the audio on and play it.
1: Hold
0: yeah,
1: on,
0: it's great.
1: Like,
0: it's absolutely funny as hell.
1: Bigger. But,
0: yeah, because yeah. I sit there and it's like, oh my God, where you just you sit there and go, are you kidding me? She admitted that she's a criminal, and you're like,
1: well, it's not. That is SOP for the Republican Party. They're all
0: for them,
1: in it
0: yeah.
1: for the grift. Yeah.
0: Yes.
1: All right.
0: But that's the most barbaric. Here, we'll play this, and
1: all right,
0: you guys, y'all listening can hear it for yourselves. Yeah.
2: First of all, corporations cannot give money directly to Collins for senator or for Jackson for senator. They
0: so she knows the rules.
2: Political action committees called PACs that represent all their employees and are limited in giving $5,000 for the primary,
0: $5,000 so she knows the limits
2: for the general election. And again, it's just a gross misrepresentation.
3: And that's why Mr. Kyle created a shell company to run his corporation PACs through to get to Senator Collins' PAC.
2: And that's why he's in jail today.
3: That's why
0: yes, and that's why he's in jail today.

0: because,
1: and you should be.
0: Right, exactly, because he's in jail because he committed a crime that you asked him to commit.
1: And you that you benefited from. So, like, exactly. And you're in fucking cahoots with it, him. So.
0: Right, exactly. And she's trying to defend it so hard. And you're sitting there going, you realize that you're, like, admitting to the crime on TV in a U.S. Senate debate.
1: Exactly. He's in jail where I should be.
0: Right. You do a very good mock-up of her.
1: I don't know what the fuck. I don't know. I don't want to make fun of her.
0: It was funny. It was funny as shit because it's sitting there. Well, he's Donnie's up in your direction, by the way, right now. He's up in he's north of you. He's in upstate.
1: Trump? Is that that fucking evil feeling I feel? You know, I felt like this weird malaise coming in.
0: It could also be the WNBA game because let's see. It is at this point. Atlanta is 51, New York 47. So, you know,
1: I don't even know what that means. Well, I'm just kidding.
0: I was going to say, I like watching women's sports sometimes, but I like because it's different than like a lot of the guy sports. They almost mail it in sometimes. They're like, I'm here at work. You're like, dude, you're a professional athlete. You get to, you know, play your sport and have your fun and
1: play a game for a living.
0: Right. Right, and the women are out there busting ass, and Jody and I were talking about this at the bar today earlier, how also I love the fact that in the WNBA, as opposed to, as Jody calls it, the MNBA, in the WNBA, the women's passes are they're so amazing. It's like everybody is, you and I are about the same age. We're 50s-ish.
1: Yeah, I'm 58. Okay. Yeah.
0: Okay. So you remember like Kareem Abdul-Jabbar and Hakeem Olajuwon and the sky hook. And it was always amazing because they would take their arm way out and it was just this special kind of an arc, and you knew when it was perfect and you knew the ball was going to go up and over everybody's head and in, and it was like, okay. Women in the WNBA, when they pass, it's almost like that, but instead of doing vertically, it's horizontally, and the ball still curves. It goes like around people sometimes. You're going,
1: how do they do that?
0: Yeah, exactly. Because they're really fucking good, because they're pros, and it's awesome. And the men are like, straightforward, here's the pass. And you're like, okay.
1: Wow.
0: You know, it's like the difference between the Democratic candidates and the Republican candidates.
1: Well, the Republicans are—I don't understand how anybody votes for them and anyone falls for their shtick anymore.
0: Well, that's just it. These debates have been on broadcast TV. Whether it's Collins and Jackson, whether it's Ossoff and the other Collins, Mike Collins, they're all on local broadcast TV. And of all of the broadcast types out there, video and audio, local broadcast TV still has probably the biggest audience, and then the second biggest audience, strangely, is still broadcast radio. Broadcasting still reaches a shit ton of people, even more than many times streaming, at least within a local audience as far as that goes. And so if you want to hit an audience in your town or your state or your region, you're going to get way better reach than going online or whatever, because you're online, you're online to the whole damn world. Anyway, so for the right, because they have their whole propaganda media mechanism.
1: Yep.
0: Those people. Yes, Andrea, I know some of them, but it depends on who you're trying to reach. She says,
1: where are you seeing this? Where?
0: Oh, I'm seeing in the comments. She says, more than
1: YouTube or where?
0: In the e-cam here. It says in the e-cam comments. Yeah.
1: You could see that? Where the hell?
0: Yeah.
1: How come I can't see it?
0: I don't know. I got the little. I clicked on the little bubble thing, and it brought up the comments. So.
1: Oh, shit, man. That's how. Oh, there we go. Yeah. Okay, yeah, thank you.
0: No worries.
1: But I was He's like helping me produce my own show too, right?
0: Look, I love to make sure that everybody on our side does as great as we can, because they've had 30-year head start on their side.
1: Oh, definitely.
0: Yeah. And all the money and all of that. And it's like, you know, I like when we have on our side, because we have, you're right that we have the facts. We have the facts. We have much better policies.
1: Yeah. Oh, God, yeah. Well, you know what? I just want to, this is a result of propaganda. Let me just get something.
0: Oh,
1: right,
0: sure.
1: Before I went on the air here, I got a comment on one of my videos from,
0: okay.
1: I put up a video, it's, you know, like a short or whatever. You know, you get the, you put the shorts up and people find your channel and whatnot. But, so the theme of this short, it's like a 20-second clip where I'm saying, you know, greed is the only American value in America. You know, now it's only, forget the general welfare, forget, you know, e pluribus unum. Greed is the only American value. And that's basically it. But someone wrote, oh, so let's all be communists now and see how well that works out. Russia, Cuba, Venezuela are great role models. So, I haven't responded to this person yet. It just happened right before we went on air, and I was going to say something. But then this is what happens to me. If I start responding to everybody, I never get anything done, you know. So,
0: I'm totally with you on that. I understand it's easy to get involved in those conversations.
1: Yeah, just get sucked in, you know.
0: The thing is that we forget. You know, we're in our 50s, so we forget this. But there are a shit ton of people today who their primary knowledge of politics, U.S. national politics, is either George W. Bush and Dick Cheney, which was corrupt and fucked up and involved in foreign wars, or Donald fucking Trump, which, again, same thing, or it's Barack Obama and Joe Biden, which Biden in many ways is an extension of Obama. So it's like, okay, in fact, you know, Joe actually, you know, his was a little bit more even progressive than Barack's, but it's like, okay, that's great.
1: Mm-hmm.
0: But to me, I'm going, it should be, even when it was Biden's administration, Donald Trump wouldn't shut the fuck up. He was still,
1: oh, I know. Yeah, that's the problem. Mm-hmm.
0: Popping his fucking head up and being a shithead and you know, taking up half the media space just because it's fuck
1: and
0: you,
1: they kept giving it to him. And violating norms, or he's crossing another norm off the list and whatnot. But this kind of response to saying greed is the only American value, I'm 58, and when I was born, that's when Reaganomics really took hold, and we went from the most to the least, upwardly mobile. And I've lived on the wrong side of Reaganomics now my entire life. No, but knowing the alternative, right? And listening to my father, who was a beneficiary of the New Deal, he was one of these Reagan Democrats, and it drove me up a wall. But he listened to Rush Limbaugh, he watched Fox News, all that bullshit, and that generation really did think that, oh, they did it themselves, you know, I did it. He was a garbage man.
0: But part of that, especially because of, that's when it started to come up in the late 80s and early 90s, the whole right-wing propaganda thing, but we all have to look. If you remember earlier this week, the Nixon shit that we saw this stuff come out starting end of last week or whatever. Yeah, they're like, oh, let's reinvestigate investigated Nixon.
1: Right, they're going to rehab Nixon now. And two idiots like this. I don't even know who this person is, but there's another alternative. It's not like, oh, if you say greed or you want to regulate capitalism, you don't go, that's not communism, you fucking idiot.
0: Right.
1: You know,
0: well,
1: it's like,
0: that's just it. What they've known has been corporatism.
1: Yeah.
0: Corporatism.
1: Absolutely.
0: Corporatism isn't capitalism. Corporatism is bastardized capitalism. Corporatism is a half step below fascism.
1: Yeah.
0: It's not fascism, but it's got a lot of the traits of fascism, but it is still kind of capitalism. Right. It's bastardized.
1: Yeah, and, totally. And
0: but so many of the people that we know, especially a lot of the people on the left, and especially because of some of the people who've been further left, especially like if you go to the dirtbag left, they're like, you know, well, capitalism fucking sucks. And you're like, okay, in 8,000, well, if you go to pictograms, it's even longer, it's even further back than 8,000. But let's just take written, you know, written language about 8,000 years of human history, written human history, that is, not oral or whatever. Mm-hmm. There has never been a society that has had socialism that is large scale that works because it doesn't work because humans are greedy fuckers.
1: Yeah. Right.
0: That's it just, it doesn't work. And people go, well, what does? What does is heavily and properly and tightly regulated capitalism.
1: Yeah.
0: Which is just basically, I have something to sell, you want to, you know, or I have something to trade you, and you want to trade me something, and that's about it. And people are like, that's it? I go, that's all that really capitalism is at base, is I have something to sell, you want to buy it, you have something to sell, and I want to buy it, and that's the base. But because it's been so bastardized, because of Reaganomics, and because of, you know, and like we were saying, it all goes back to Nixon and the bastards who created the right wing media whole environment, whatever you want to call
1: Rupert
0: it.
1: Rupert Murdoch, Roger Ailes, right. You know.
0: Well, he's the big one, Roger, because he was a Nixonite. He was a Nixon flack.
1: Yeah. Well, he was the one that proposed to Nixon GOP TV. That's what they needed to get the country out of this whole progressive hole.
0: Yeah. Well, that's just it, is that when reality breaks through in their local broadcast media, like with these debates, and suddenly, because they trust their local television media is still one of the most, local broadcast television media is still considered to be one of the most trustworthy, whether or not that's true, that's what people think.
1: Right.
0: And you when you're punched through that right-wing sphere of influence with reality and shit gets through, they're like,
1: yes.
0: Wait, what? There's something else that, besides the extreme of no property and you. And matter of fact, it's really good. And oh, and the people that you support, they don't like that. They well, what the fuck? What am I doing? Well, that's my question to you. What are you doing?
1: Well, that's why. Let's play this clip of JD Vance.
0: This was great of JD being just such a
1: JD. He's such a JD Vance, right? He's such a fucking JD Vance.
0: It's a great way to define it. Yeah, yeah. Play this for those people who haven't seen this one. Y'all should find it out there on Terra Social or just listen to the clip or watch the clip here because this is just. He has no fucking idea of what socialism, or he does, and he doesn't want to say what it is.
1: This is what I believe, that he knows what it is. He's not
0: smart enough to know what it is, right?
1: Right, but he's in the Republican, you know, let's play the game bullshit. He's the one that doubled down on the eating the dogs, eating the cats. He knows that's not true. He doesn't care.
0: Right.
1: J.D. Vance is, he's fucking evil. I mean, Traitor Trump is disgusting, and he is a waste of human DNA. He's all those things that we say, right? He's unfit to lead a drunken conga line, much less a modern nation, right? Like, all the things that I describe him as.
0: I'm in 100% agreement with you on that. Right, exactly.
1: But he's a malignant narcissist, greed-centered ghoul, all that stuff, right? But that's who he is, he can't help it. He's stupid. He's all the things. But J.D. Vance is even more sinister than Trump because
0: J.D. Vance isn't stupid and isn't ignorant and isn't surrounded by people who are just telling him what he wants to hear. You're right.
1: He's being managed by, his whole life was funded by Peter Thiel and a democracy-loathing oligarch. I don't know what he is. He's an oligarch.
0: Yeah, I mean, oligarchs. He's a tool of oligarchs. He's definitely a tool.
1: Well, J.D. Vance is definitely the tool, right? He was funded. His life before politics was funded by Peter Thiel. Peter Thiel. I'm calling him Peter Thiel, but I didn't mean that. But it fits.
0: No. But it fits. It's a nice Freudian slip because it worked. Because Thiel is a tool too.
1: He's
0: exactly.
1: Peter Thiel. Yeah. They're tools.
0: And not the
1: of,
0: actor.
1: Right? Peter Thiel. Not old Thiel, right?
0: Right.
1: No,
0: right,
1: he's.
0: Exactly.
1: Yeah. I mean, what's his name? Peter Thiel was raised by Nazis. They're all fucked up. These are fucked up people.
0: Oh,
1: you know?
0: Yeah, and they should never be allowed to have...
1: No.
0: You know, but unfortunately, they do. For those people who haven't heard it, they got to hear this. Let's play this
1: one
0: for them.
1: Okay, yes, let's play it. I'm sorry.
0: Yeah. No. It's your show, I want the other folks to go, oh, yeah, yeah. Okay, here.
1: This is
0: here,
1: what happens on Tower Buster sometimes. So hold on. All right, everybody. Here we go.
2: How do you define socialism personally, and why do you think socialist candidates are popping up everywhere across the country?
3: Oh, man. I guess...
1: Oh, man.
3: It's a hard term to define these days because very
0: it's
3: often socialism,
0: it,
3: you know, classically you would think socialism is about prioritizing workers, and yet in reality I guarantee that most of the self-described socialists running across the United States of America are going to howl about this announcement today, which is prioritizing American workers over foreign workers. So I don't know what the term means anymore. I think in reality what it actually means in the American context is that you want to replace American workers with foreign workers, and you want boys to play in girls' sports.
1: That's what
3: unites the socialists that I see running across the United States of America today. You know, it's
1: how can anybody take him seriously?
0: Well, that's just it, especially because he glanced at the actual meaning of it, but didn't actually do it. He did it. Like you said, he's worse than Trump in some ways because he gave whoever is going to see this clip on the right-wing media, this is from Aaron Rupar, who got it from C-SPAN, but he's going to, whoever sees this, and when they see it on their right-wing media, they'll see this, and they'll hear this, and they'll go, oh, yeah, well, it's kind of, I kind of have an idea of what it is, so, and then he agrees with them with their kind of definition, but not actual definition of it.
1: Mm-hmm.
0: So that will soothe them, and they'll be like, oh, okay, well, then I must be right, that I kind of know what it is. That's good enough. And then he basically says, yeah, but fuck the actual definition.
1: Yeah.
0: This is what it means, and the real reason thing that it means is you want to replace American workers with foreign workers, and you want boys, but and you go...
1: And you boys and women. I mean, it's like, who the fuck...
0: No.
1: It's always bashing a trans person, and this is why you will never hear Republicans ask or encourage their constituents or the people who vote for them to evolve, or they'll never dissuade them out of some kind of stupid thought or worldview
0: have. They want them to feel comfortable in their hatreds.
1: Yeah.
0: Right.
1: They want them to nurse their bigotries like a baby sucking a binky and never let it go. And never,
0: I love that.
1: Ever.
0: Good phrase.
1: Yeah, it's the truth. They will never, ever encourage them to grow up and accept and embrace this scary, complex world of others. You know, it's not that scary.
0: Right.
1: Like, you know, I mean, there are scary people
0: out
1: there.
0: Most of them understand that there is a technical definition of socialism that the eggheads, the political scientists, use. And then there is the common definition of socialism.
1: Yes.
0: Which the common definition of socialism is more like, I'm glad that a lot of us on, you know, the what I think of as the pragmatic progressive left kind of knocked down some of enough of the fires that people didn't freak out super bad about socialism this time, because mostly it's social democracy.
1: That's
0: really
1: it.
0: And people should say, I'm a social democrat. But a lot of people, especially younger people, I know I have brothers who are 8 and 10 years younger, and they have friends who are even younger than that. The people who are younger purposely did that. They purposely say the other direction, democratic socialist, because they want to punch the people on the other. They want to scare them and say, we are the scary socialists that you're afraid of, and we're coming to fuck you off.
1: But what we're talking about is basically FDR democracy.
0: Right.
1: And
0: right,
1: that's
0: exactly
1: how I understand it.
0: That is social democracy. That's what they have in a lot of places in Europe. That's what pretty much almost every other first world. I mean, even what would be considered second world countries, which are like, you know, China, for example, is a second world country. But, you know, in their capitalist areas, there is a lot of people who are doing okay, and you know they have more have more social supports. I mean, that's just it. Virtually every other major nation in the world has a significantly higher poverty floor than we do here in the United States.
1: Yep.
0: And that's really what most people in this country are asking for, is a much higher poverty floor.
1: Right.
0: So we don't have to worry about this kind of shit. So you don't have to worry about, you know, if you get sick or if there's a disaster. I got one of my screens. I've got the radar for Florida. I got a friend who's in Crestview, Florida. I was mentioning this.
1: Mm-hmm.
0: And she's right in the divide between the east and the west of this. Oh, which, by the way, for those people who don't know, this hurricane, it's pronounced Isaias.
1: Isaias.
0: Isaias. See, you can say it. It's easy. Everybody can say it. I don't know why some people have had a problem with it.
1: What is it? Yeah, but it's spelled, like, how is it spelled?
0: It's spelled almost like, it's almost spelled, it's spelled similar to Isaiah, but it's pronounced Isaias.
1: That's what I thought it was, Isaiah, when I first saw it.
0: Yeah.
1: No, I didn't know it was Isaias.
0: But there are a lot of people who are like, but see, you're open to learning things.
1: I am.
0: There are a lot of right, and I've been hearing
1: I hate
0: a lot
1: that
0: of people.
1: Part about me. I'm just kidding.
0: I love that part about you.
1: No, I'm only kidding. People, some
0: but
1: people.
0: Like you said, Vance is appealing to their hatred. Vance is appealing to their and that's it.
1: That's what makes him
0: that's
1: evil.
0: What most. Mm-hmm. Yeah. Well, and that he knows better.
1: Yes, that's what it's like. What we're talking about with you working for Laura Ingraham, right?
0: Right.
1: Like you're not going to debase yourself for a buck. But
0: Vance. That was the thing, is that I had the choice was, you know, still keep throwing boxes overnight. And obviously, I mean, you know, journalism, broadcasting, media is it's my field. Though I wanted to get back into it instead of just fucking throwing boxes to get a paycheck. I had been applying and talking to people all over the place, and everybody else was kind of, oh, well, I don't know, blah, blah, blah, because, you know, the Obama administration was winding down, and even people who had good gigs were like, I don't know if my gig is going to last after this.
1: Shit.
0: And I was like, And I'm like, just, you know, something, anything. And they came back to me the third fucking time, and they're like, look, here's some decent money, and you don't have to do anything. And you're overnight, so... You know, you may have to deal with some of the producers in the morning, and on a rare occasion, Laura herself. But for the most part, not so much.
1: Yeah, just prepping.
0: I was like, okay, so basically, it's just me and a computer for most of 8 hours a day, 5 days a week, just cutting audio and shit, and nobody bothering me. And I get to set up a whole bunch of, I mean, the stuff that she would use for her show. Fully half of it was shit that I was pulling, and it's like, all right, well. I mean, it's better than
1: and
0: throwing,
1: you're not selectively
0: boxes at
1: You're not selectively editing things and manipulating the content to get it what's that? James O'Keefe, those assholes. Right.
0: Oh yeah. Well yeah, all those assholes. Shit. I mean, you know, you look at the Fox Propaganda Network and they do that shit too. They do all of that.
1: They take
0: all that shit out of context.
1: Right.
0: And
1: what's his name? Well, Rupert Murdoch. This is what I bring this up about. How it really fucking pisses me off, and they got away with it because no one ever holds them to account. And that's when Biden was in Normandy when they were commemorating the Normandy invasion. He was talking to the parachute guys that came, and they were packing up their chutes. They put on a show, and then they were packing up the chutes, and he walked over to them.
0: Oh, he walked over, and yet they did the picture, and they're like, oh, it looks like Biden's doddering and wandering away. It's like, no, he's not fucking wandering away. He just talks to the – because he's Joe Biden.
1: Right.
0: He wants to talk to everybody. Hey, how you doing? And shake hands. And
1: exactly. But they fucking put it on the cover of the New York Post that –
0: Of course.
1: Biden appears to wander off appears, because you made it appear like that.
0: Right, right, exactly. Somebody did it. It's, you know, it's the whole hot dog guy in the hot dog car. I don't know who could have driven that fucking thing into the building. You're like,
1: we're going to find that guy, right? The guy with the hot dog.
0: Right, right. And everybody's like, dude, it's fucking you. What the fuck? This is you. But Republicans are so bad about that shit, and it's and it's them. This is them.
1: And they got away with it, because what other corporate media outlet pointed this out and disgraced them about it?
0: Right.
1: They manipulated video. A major media outlet manipulated content of the President of the United States to make him look like he was wandering off when he wasn't. You know, mm-hmm. if he's fucking all dementia'd out, you shouldn't have to selectively edit a video deliberately. Right. And somebody had to do that. Somebody behind the scenes had to put that together, and they were happy to do it.
0: To me, that's a credit for when I did work for her. And when I worked for EWTN, I was filling in for a friend who, she was her morning show producer, and her mom had cancer and whatever, and I got some kudos quietly from the Catholic Church because I did a really good job of guiding their morning show through some difficult shit. Mm. And it's like, because all I did is just drive it straight down the center.
1: Yeah.
0: Because yes, you guys are right-leaning. You're going to get it's like cooking.
1: Mm-hmm.
0: It's like, they're going to put their spices on it however they want to put their spices on it. And their spices, in this metaphor, are all right-wing leaning spices anyway. We all know this. Everybody knows this. Ain't nobody, it's not like you're going into a Chinese restaurant and expecting a Burger King burger, mm-hmm.
1: Right.
0: So everybody knows that's where they're coming from. But if you just have a decent, basic product and they put their spices on it, it'll be even better because the decent product is right. And then I'm like, okay, that's great. I can live with that. I can look myself in the mirror in the morning and go, I didn't spoil myself by, selling out my values. And I did what I needed to do to give them the baseline so that they could do this. And like I said, the one was getting me back into broadcasting and paying the bills. The other was to help a friend. And yeah, I mean, I got paid for it because she wasn't going to, let me not get paid for it. But it was also, her mom was dying. So, you don't want to be like, yeah, fuck you. I don't, I could use the money and I have the experience and I'm good at it. But no, I'm going to give you. I was like, no, fuck that. I'll help her out. And she paid decent. So I wasn't going to bitch about it, but that's I have a reputation. I have a pretty good reputation, or I have had in the talk media space, especially in talk radio space, that I'm a very good producer. I'm kind of a hard ass in some ways, but I won't bullshit you. And that's the whole reason that I ended up getting basically both, and that people are like, God, you come on. I can. I worked for Steele and Unger too at one time. And Michael Steele and Rick Unger. And
1: okay.
0: Yeah, remember they did there because Rick was the token liberal from Forbes, and Michael was the Michael Steele, and who's now on MSNBC.
1: I was just watching them when I was getting ready for the show.
0: I told him even then back then. I said, you are more liberal than you're willing to admit, and he says, He says, you're more conservative.
1: Yeah, bullshit.
0: And I said,
1: I'm just speaking for myself.
0: I said, Michael, I'm from Nebraska. We have a one house legislature. we can get along with other people because we don't have a choice in Nebraska. That's how that works. Yeah, that's true.
1: One of the things about Michael Smith that I think about sometimes, which if I ever do meet him or get to interview him.
0: Michael Steele's great. If you ever meet him, he's a jovial guy. He is charming. He'd charm you. He's great.
1: But he one time, see, this is a long time ago, when he was the head of the RNC. I don't know if you remember this, but when Obama was the president, there was a Black History Month thing that the that the Fox News went nuts over it because this is that's their job.
0: Right, it's what they do.
1: And,
0: right.
1: Yeah, they went nuts over young kids in a primarily black school were singing about Barack Obama on Black History Month or something. It was like, and one of the line, you know, they were singing about all the black people from history had done great things, and then one of the lines was, Barack Hussein Obama, he is our president, and blah, blah, blah, blah, blah, blah, you know, isn't this great? And they fucking lost their shit on Fox News, which is so ironic because, you know, now they worship an orange con man, but they and they were like, oh, he's being this is indoctrination. Obama thinks he's a king. He thinks he's, you know, I mean, everything that they're fucking doing now. Right.
0: Well, right. And, I mean, remember, they always project. It's with them. Yes, it's always projection.
1: Totally.
0: Right.
1: But I remember Michael Steele. I bet you I could still find the tweet. I bet you it's still up somewhere. Michael,
0: what did he say?
1: He was like jumped on the bandwagon, you know, Barack Hussein Obama indoctrinating kids, all this
0: Michael
1: shit.
0: Michael got to the funny thing was is that, you know, having been his producer, him and Rick Unger, their producer during 2016, Michael was the one who really, you know, wanted to go a little bit harder, and Rick was the one who didn't. But Rick was the one who wanted a little bit more to be, you know, kind of at the end table, the popular table, if you will. And Michael Steele was like, I have things beyond which I'm not going to go. I mean, that's long and short, that's basically why he, you know, why they got rid of him as RNC chair. Is because they're like, we're going over here to fascist land, and he's like, yeah, y'all enjoy that. I'm not going with you. That's that's you. And they're like, oh shit. I love Andrew's comment. I love Andrew's. Oh, you did? Okay, what do you say?
1: No, I found some of the. I'll find the tweet, but I found some of the articles about it. This is from 2009.
0: Andrew says. Yeah, okay, new video of students praising Obama generates anger. Yeah, which is
1: generates
0: stupid.
1: Anger. What the fuck else is it going to generate from
0: there it
1: these
0: is, there
1: fucking...
0: it is. With Republican National Committee Chair Michael Steele calling it the type of propaganda you would see in...
1: Yes, North
0: Korea,
1: Russia, right?
0: ...or Kim Jong-il's... Well, yeah, because, I mean, he was the head of the RNC still back then. So, you know, RNC Chair Michael Steele writes that the video shows the indoctrination of our nation's greatest treasure, our... He was playing the role that he had.
1: Yeah,
0: that was his
1: but
0: J-O-B.
1: I mean, like, you know, I don't know. They knew better.
0: Did you see the comment Andrea says? She says, there was a time when we didn't worry about who we were voting for and who was Republican and Democratic.
1: It's
0: we just
1: true.
0: Voted.
1: You're right.
0: It's true.
1: And I also remember there was a time when we would, where, for example, the news media wouldn't say an Obama appointee judge or a Trump appointee judge. Like, what the fuck does that matter? You
0: know? It's important enough. It's important, I think, to remind people we didn't start this.
1: No, you're right. They started it.
0: They started this because of the people that we were talking about earlier, the Nixonites and the folks that, that they said, you know, if you just allowed us to crime, which Azarlina Maxwell and who else did I hear that from? Azarlina Maxwell and she used to do with Jess. They did their radio show together first, and anyway, and Andrea says yep. It was all about the fact of they wanted the Nixonites wanted us to allow Nixon to crime,
1: right? And now they're
0: the phrase that I got from Zerlina is to crime.
1: Yeah, to crime.
0: The verb to crime.
1: Criming.
0: Yeah, because that's what they wanted. They wanted to crime.
1: Mm-hmm.
0: Yeah,
1: mm-hmm.
0: And they're like, what? Let us crime and be in, you know, charge, because you're not supposed to crime and be in charge.
1: Yeah,
0: that's
1: you're not supposed to crime. You're supposed to, like, you want to go crime, like, go fuck off. Like, this is what's so pissing me off with this fucking Republican Party. That's all they're in government
0: and
1: to
0: and
1: do.
0: Their thing is, and their thing is, you can't crime.
1: Oh,
0: we can
1: forget
0: crime.
1: It. Yeah.
0: But, well, you know. We have this phrase. I've said it for years, even before we had the politics bar. But you know, the modern Republican motto, I've been saying this now for shit most of 25 years, I think, something like this. The modern mm-hmm. Republican motto is, I've got mine, fuck you.
1: Oh, yeah.
0: They all yeah. think it. Yeah.
1: That's it.
0: I got mine. Oh, yeah. But you? No.
1: Sucks to be you. And you're like, oh, well.
0: Right? Right. It's, and you're like,
1: yeah, it's your fault. It's never the system. It's always the person, of course. That's why right. they, you know, right. there's nothing wrong with.
0: Poverty's a personal failing mm-hmm. to them. Right.
1: That's it. Yeah, here it is. Youngsters.
0: Yep, there it is. I see.
1: Anyway,
0: it.
1: Whatever. I mean, it's just this is just an aside, really. But this has been going on for fucking ever, really. Like this bullshit.
0: Oh yeah. Well, but they've been. Mm-hmm. It goes all the way back to the Nixon folks. So.
1: Mm-hmm. Mm-hmm. Yeah, but you never
0: I know,
1: see. Like,
0: I know.
1: I mean, what the fuck? Like, kids shouldn't be proud that of their first black president. You know? Right. Exactly. Well, we shouldn't
0: well,
1: be proud.
0: Well, they didn't want him to be. They didn't want him because he was, you know, he's, which that was the other thing is that Michael was, and I'm like, you know, especially I'm like, they're you know, he and I were talking. I'd be like, they're gonna hammer you on that, man. And he's like, he said, when he's gone, they're going to hammer you on it, man. The whole thing of, yeah, so.
1: Oh,
0: whatever.
1: Look, they took the video down. I bet you
0: Oh, yeah. Because it's 2009. It's so old. That don't surprise me at all.
1: Yeah, but I mean, I wonder if they took it down. Well, yeah, it's many years ago, of course, but the kids got harassed and the school got...
0: It's even more than that. I mean, you got to remember all of the tech that's changed on everything. Yeah.
1: Right.
0: Well, look, totally. It is. I know that you've got... we've got just a couple more minutes, I'm guessing.
1: What?
0: Am I right on that?
1: What time is
0: it? Yeah. It's almost 9:30.
1: Well,
0: I guess.
1: I mean, the show goes on for another hour, but you can.
0: Oh, it does. Okay, I apologize.
1: It's up to no. I know Andrea. She says to the guests, you know, you can stay for an hour.
0: Well, that's okay. I would love to, but I know that I still have to go get a couple of things before the store closes.
1: Yeah. No. That's fine. So tell everybody.
0: Girl, I'd hang with you a little bit more, which is good.
1: No,
0: but
1: it's just on. It's only on Fridays. The show goes for 2 hours, so it's just. Look, this is the show, man. This is me. This is it.
0: Well, you are. Yeah. Well, look. Everybody should be paying attention to you. They should, you know, follow you on social media and all
1: of
0: that. And I hope the folks who are, you know, Terrorbuster fans are also coming over to the Politics Bar and seeing Jody and I, which is good. We've had some good guests lately. We had we had Brian Karam. Okay, on the same day that we had Brian Karam.
1: Oh, wow, nice.
0: We also happened to have Jessica Tarlov from Fox, which was weird. Yeah, we had
1: Amazing.
0: Jessica Tarlov.
1: Amazing.
0: Which is good.
1: Congratulations. That's awesome.
0: Thanks. Well, we have a lot of good. We had Mo Collins in this week. Comedian Mo Collins was good. JoJo and Brooklyn Dad were both in as
1: Wonderful.
0: Well.
1: Wonderful.
0: Next
1: Andrea,
0: week,
1: are you taking notes, Andrea?
0: Sarah Burris is going to be in next week hanging out with us, and hopefully a couple others. We got some other stuff, as well as some of our regulars, like Bob Seska, because you were on the Bob Seska show this week,
1: which
0: was awesome. Yes,
1: that's great. And he's been on this show, and he'll be back. And so will you, and so will Jody. Jody's been on the show. Jody stayed the whole 2 hours, though.
0: I would have stayed 2 5.
1: I'm just kidding.
0: It was just the hour, and I got to go get before the store closes. So
1: but
0: I'm
1: she
0: like,
1: was,
0: you know.
1: She was. I could tell by the end, she was like bleary-eyed. She was very tired.
0: Well, she gets up super ass early.
1: I know,
0: she lives,
1: I felt bad.
0: She lives on the West Coast, but she lives on East Coast time, which I'm like, I don't quite understand that either. You know, but I love her. She was
1: an
0: awesome
1: trooper.
0: Producer and good friend.
1: I felt so bad because I could see like she was fading out at the end, but she was. Yeah, it was. But I was like, come on, you know, I felt bad. I didn't mean to drag her through a very long day talking about this shit, you know.
0: Hi, buddy. My dog is over here. He's like, hey, Dad. So, hello, bud. Yeah.
1: Well, this has been amazing. So tell everybody where we can find you. I know that we're putting your links in the description and in the chat and everything as well.
0: Awesome. I appreciate that. Well, folks can listen to us. Obviously, we are on multiple different places. We are on several terrestrial stations, streaming stations. Of course, you can always go to thepoliticsbar.com. 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That one at Progressive Voices, they pop right at 6 p.m. Eastern. But
1: yes,
0: and of course, like we said, there's the podcast, and we even have stuff online at thepoliticsbar.com. We have what we call After Hours, where we don't we put some of the stuff, like you can curse here at Terror Buster. We put the stuff where we can curse in the After Hours.
1: Okay.
0: So. you know.
1: Nice. I hope I will be back on the politics.
0: Are you
1: bar
0: kidding? Yeah. Soon. Yeah, we gotta schedule. We gotta schedule you soon, and people can go to thepoliticsbar.com and hang out, and we'll see them there too. So,
1: yeah,
0: Tara, thank you for inviting me today.
1: Thank you.
0: This is awesome.
1: Thank you for coming on the show, and you come back anytime. The door's always open, no matter what.
0: We'll do.
1: Yeah,
0: we'll do.
1: Don't let
0: the monsters get all of us crazy. And remember, make sure you folks are out there who are watching and listening, and make sure you're registered to vote, and make sure that you do vote.
1: That's right.

0: That's right.
1: Be smart about it, too. I'm not telling you specifically to vote for Democrats and independents, but, you know, if that helps.
0: I am.
1: Okay. I'll go with it.
0: All right.
1: It's your house, so I'm good with that. So.
0: All right,
1: Sarah,
0: my friend.
1: Thank you for inviting me again.
0: Thank you.
1: Take care of you, my friend.
0: All right, I'll talk to you soon. All right, talk to you soon. Bye-bye.
1: Peace.
0: All right, everybody. The amazing Sean Pierce from the Politics Bar. Wait, where's me? I lost myself there. Don't lose yourself. All right. Well, what are we going to do now for the next hour? Well, I think we'll come up with something, right? No, I mean, I have a list. I have a list of shit to talk about. And Sean is amazing, so thank you for joining us, Sean. And I listen to the Politics Bar almost every day, pretty much every day, on the Political Voice, on the Progressive Voices app, excuse me. And, yeah, and it's great. It's a great show. And I appreciate the liberal Progressive Voices, Political Voices Network family, the community that... that cross-pollinates the guests, and we're on each other's shows, and that's amazing. And this is how we keep going and growing. So thank you all for being here. The show's not over. Hold on, I'm just figuring out where we're going next. What do you want to talk about? Let's see. What do I have on the list? I mean, I have a whole bunch of shit on the list. And one of the things I was going to talk about is, well... We were going to talk about this with Sean, but you just go with the conversation wherever it takes you. A couple of things with Hegseth. Well, I have on the list Hegseth's public execution. I think that's pretty reprehensible. And Trader Trump giving Musk a medal, Elon Musk. And if you watch Tower Buster and follow the show... You guys know I kind of loathe Elon Musk with the heat of 1,000 blazing suns. And Elon Musk, let's go here first. We can talk about the execution, too. But, wait a second. Elon Musk is the perfect character, I should say, in this new gilded age of greed, gaslighting, and grifters, because he's a con man, just like Trader Trump. It's, you know, par for the course that we have a con man in office right now. Actually, this is a link. Let me play this. Sean sent me this before, because Sean called in before the show started. We were discussing what we were going to discuss, and he sent this clip.
2: And interestingly, when you mentioned Tesla, my uncle, Dr. John Trump, was commissioned by the United States government to do a report on Nikola Tesla. They wanted to know, was he real or not real?
0: You fucking baboon. They had to do a whole report, and they got your uncle from MIT in, and a whole... bunch of scientists, the greatest minds in the world, to get together and figure out whether Nikola Tesla was real or not. Oh, thank God this baboon is now leading us into the abyss, into hell, in a fucking handbasket. Holy shit. What, you know, what did we do in a past life to deserve this, collectively? What did we do as a species to fucking deserve this thing? That's what's so disgraceful, right? What is this? And look at some of these comments. Your TDS is something. There are a lot of documents in the archives, diaries. Why do you fucking pick on every single sentence? Idiots, obsessed, lame, TDS. Any accurate and, you know, just accurate assessment of the con man according to MAGA-try, is Trump derangement syndrome. Now, I'm sorry, Booby. Trump derangement syndrome is being absolutely clear-eyed about what we're dealing with. Trump derangement syndrome is thinking a con man has any business being anywhere near the halls of power. That's Trump derangement syndrome. I have to correct these flying monkey Trumpanzees constantly about what Trump derangement syndrome is, because like everything else, they have it exactly backwards. It's either a projection or a confession. They're the ones with Trump derangement syndrome. Trump derangement syndrome is thinking a con man is fit to lead the United States, the greatest country on earth, right? We keep hearing, we're so great. They're going to make America great again by dragging us to the pits of the dark bowels of history's dung heap. That's where they want America to be great, where great meaning white, meaning a white supremacist project that's succeeded. They're disgusting. It really, it is embarrassing to be an American now. And we do have a lot of atoning to do once we get this country back. And hopefully getting it back begins in about 4 weeks, right? It's a little less. I know people are voting already. But make no mistake, they're not going quietly into that dark night, into the wilderness. You know, the Republican Party, conservatism, it's a fundamentally undemocratic ideology. Let me see, who is this bitch? Who is this? Thank you, Jim, for keeping us safe. I didn't oh God, wow. Thank you. I see. I indeed, I'm just looking at some of the comments that you took care of in the chat from the Trumpanzees. Sometimes we get Trumpanzees, you know, it's like ringing a dinner bell for these douchebags. I wish that they had something interesting to say, ever. They bring nothing to the table. What's this? Not for Tara, though. What's not for me? I don't know. Whatever. It's probably more... Wow. Spamming the chat, I see. Spamming the chat with inanity and depravity. Okay. Let me see. It is fascinating to me when they come into the chat to basically, it's like farting at a dinner party. That's what they do. They come in, people are discussing things, and they come in and like whip out their ass and make a stench. And that's what they consider, a successful evening. They bring nothing to the table. They have nothing to stand upon in reality. That's why, and here's the other thing. Let's get back to, before we move on, I'm just warming up here, too. But get back to J.D. Vance, what he said about socialism. It's not really even about what he said. It is the fact that he said it, right? Let's play it again. Hold on a second. It's not playing.
3: Well, Ian, why do you think socialist candidates are popping up everywhere across the country?
4: Oh, man. I guess...
0: Oh, man.
4: It's honestly,
0: you know,
4: it's a hard term to define these days because very often socialism, classically you would think socialism
0: bastard.
4: Is about prioritizing workers. And yet, in reality, I guarantee that most of the self-described socialists running across the United States of America are going to howl about this announcement today, which is prioritizing American workers over foreign workers. So I don't know what the term means anymore. I think in reality what it actually means in the American context is that you want to replace American workers with foreign workers, and you want boys to play in girls' sports. That's what unites the socialists that I see running across the United States of America today. You know, it's
0: Is that what you're saying? Is that what you're saying?
3: Why do you think socialist candidates are popping up?
0: See, I thought you had your conversion to Catholicism. He wrote a whole book about it. It's on a book tour. Communion. We're supposed to believe that he found Jesus somehow, and he's a big holy roller. Never mind the fact that he is the Pope. You know, if you're a Catholic, I was raised Catholic, the Pope is infallible in the Catholic religion. So I don't know who the fuck J.D. Vance thinks he is, if he's a new convert Catholic who thinks he knows better than the Pope. One of the first things he said after, on the book tour about the Pope, that the Pope should stay in his lane. He's telling the Pope what his lane should be. When the Pope's talking about feeding the hungry, housing the homeless, that he should stay in his lane and treating immigrants just like Jesus told the likes of J.D. Vance that he should treat, that we should treat immigrants, that a nation will be judged by how they treat the stranger, right? We welcome the stranger. Instead, people like J.D. Vance use the stranger as fodder to gain more power, to make the people who are stupid enough to hang on his words and believe him, to make them nice and afraid, nice and twisted, so he can pick their pockets, basically. He can ride them to the bank. But this is why J.D. Vance is evil. He knows better, like we were talking about with Sean. He knows better, but he does it anyway. He's poisoning the discourse anyway. And it is another example why I say it all the time, that Republicans, they're not sincere partners in governance. If you vote for them, if you're a working class dumbass and you vote for Republicans, shame on you, really. You're a sucker. You're a dupe. And the fact is, you know, the Democrats aren't perfect, but no one, the Democrats aren't trying to ride you mercilessly to the bank. They're not trying to, I'm not saying all of them. You know, we did have Kristen Sinema, there's fucking Fetterman, these assholes, Joe Manchin. Oh, but there's a new crop of Democrats coming up, and these are, I believe, many of them are sincerely trying to work within the mechanisms of government to make the country live up to its promises. And just because you want to regulate capitalism doesn't mean you're a communist. That's not communism. And the fact that young people are attracted to socialism now, because clearly capitalism has failed the country. Unfettered capitalism is not freedom, and people know it. Young people, not every young person, of course, but many. There's no excuse not to know things nowadays, because, you know, if you can get online and fall down a cue hole, you could certainly get online and educate yourself about reality, you know? But this clip is another example of the fact that Republicans are not sincere partners in governance. They're not trying to have a rational debate. They're not trying to meet you fairly and squarely on the field of ideas. They're there to manipulate, to divide, to pour bullshit into the empty heads of the people who follow them so they can continue to pick their pockets. If J.D. Vance was sincere, what do you mean? What do you think socialism is? What was the question? why are people identifying as socialists? How pockets? If J.D. Vance was sincere, what do you mean? What do you think socialism is? What was the question? Why are people

capitalism. We're talking about FDR democracy, FDR-style democracy that actually built the middle class. The middle class didn't come because the robber barons were feeling generous one day. It came because the robber barons were doing well. They were doing just fine while millions of Americans were left on the breadlines. And the likes of J.D. Vance left them there, doing nothing for them. So, and people were sick of it. So FDR came in and, you know, he was actually, as they called him, the traitor to his class, because he was. He was born on third base, but he had a heart. And if you read about FDR's, if you read FDR's biography or his, a biography of FDR, the story of his life, how he understood because of getting polio and that people needed help sometimes. So I don't know how somebody like J.D. Vance, this is what I can't stand about Republicans, that they pretend to be Christians. They pretend to be patriots. They're such super patriots. They're super uber Christians. But all they do is spread hate and lies. If you're a super Christian and a super patriot, and you think you have all the answers, you have the right ideas that will make America great again, then fucking share them sincerely. Why do you insist on lying to people? Why do you insist on twisting words? And why do you insist on targeting less than 1% of the population? Talking about trans people all the time, constantly targeting trans people. Like, this is a fucking problem. How dare you? How dare you turn the power of the state against an oppressed minority group? Well, because you're oppressing them. And I you're bullies. You're fucking bullies. You're fucking cowards. And you have no solutions. All of these, you watch these debates with these Republicans, they're all turning back to trans people. They'll just pick, like, throw out some fucking anti-trans bullshit constantly. And we all remember, I mean, I'm old here, you know? This is a new thing. So we know how disingenuous they are. We know how sinister it is. And we know that one day it's not going to be trans people. Who it will be in the future, we can only speculate. Certainly it's always going to be immigrants. And, you know, the more that they don't get the same response, it will, the fucking target will just move on to somebody else. But it always has to be somebody. Because that in itself says what we're dealing with. They're not trying to fix the problems that they create. Of course they, you know, it's like, why would they want to fix the problems? Because they fucking created them. And to Republicans, it's not this is not a problem. You know, income disparity and upward immobility are not problems. They're the result of their policies. And that's the point. They like the income disparity and the upward immobility because they don't want you to do anything about the power, their power. They're such fucking mediocre people. This is what always gets me, too. You know, the white men are so picked upon and the DEI is such a problem and any remedy to racism is the problem. It's not the racism. It's the remedy that we should be, that's an assault on civil rights, right? But if you're so fucking, you know, impressive, why, you know, then you would be impressive.
what

0: Why would it bother you if somebody gets a little bit of a helping hand? You know, we could just see how impressive you are. And it wouldn't bother you, right? You would be well ahead of the pack. And it's always the fucking people like these, like J.D. Vance, like Trader Trump, complaining and bitching about how unfair everything is. When, yeah, it's unfair, but not to them. Not to the likes of them. It's unfair that J.D. Vance gets to squat in the Oval Office, gets to fucking lie and poison the American discourse and fly around on our dime, getting his unworthy carcass protected by the Secret Service on our dime, that he treats like like they're his butlers, you know, that that they're his valets. And what is he doing in return? Embarrassing America, lying to America. They're not doing anything to fix the problems that we face. They're trying to insert all of their crooks and cronies in positions of power so the smash and grab can continue. And it's absolutely sinister. So what's socialism? Because it's men and women's sports. Okay, bitch. Really? This is how you know you're dealing with with clowns. You're not dealing with anybody who has any interest in solving America's problems. So how stupid do you have to be to vote for that? You know, like, you could just see the scam coming out of his mouth. Socialism is men playing in women's sports. How stupid do you think the American people are? Well, we got the answer. You know, we got the answer. He just by the definition that he puts forward, he counts on the stupidity of the voters, of the people who vote for Republicans, that's for sure. Look at how he treats them. He doesn't even treat them as equals in intelligence. Clearly he thinks they're stupid enough to be lied to like this so egregiously. It's sickening. I don't know. How much do you have to fucking hate yourself? We should put a poll up. How much do you have to hate yourself to vote Republican? And invite the maggots in here. Except that other one who fucking annoys us. Who's that? What's that one? Fuck him. He's gone. God, it's so true. Melissa on the chat. Maggots are too goddamn stupid to realize how bad they fucked themselves. Absolutely. It's like, that's what gets me. You know, it's like, I don't even know. I'm trying to... It's processing it. Because it's like, it's, you know, they're fucking gaslighting their stupid voters in real time. And we're watching this happen constantly. And it's insulting. I take it personal. Because, I'm not a dumbass, but I get angry for the dumbasses. I get angry at them because they're not angry. Why are you? They're gonna reward these assholes with their vote. And what are the maggots gonna do? What are these fuckers gonna do? They're gonna get, if they get power. What do you think Ken Paxton is gonna do for the dumbasses who vote for him? He's gonna grift and steal and rape and pillage and not do a fucking thing for the people who sent them there. And except what he'll do is, while those dumbasses, while the constituents are falling lower and lower on the ladder and their lives suck, they can't get through the week when they're have no lifelines, everything's more expensive, and And you know, Granny's got to move back home because they cut her Medicaid, and there's no more hospitals, and so Uncle Charlie had to fucking croak on the way to the hospital. He was having a heart attack because his fat white boy diet caught up to him, but, you know, he couldn't make it in time. And then Janie had to cut her diabetes medicine in half, and she conked out in the parking lot and croaked. Like, shit like this happens. And what do you think that the likes of Ken Paxton is going to do for them? Nothing. He's going to tell them a man is playing in a woman's sport somewhere in a fantasy land. Some child who wants to be on the Little League team. They're going to have a big town hall meeting about it, and Fox News is going to get all fucking up in people's business, and, you know, then that's going to be the big deal for the day. Well, you know, give them something to chew on. But this is why I always say that Republicans hate their voters. They hate them. They have no respect for them. How can you respect the marks? You know, the con man does not respect his marks. All Trader Trump has for maggots are magic beans, right? That's all it is. Some fucking trinket, some NFT, some bauble, some bullshit. Oh, my God. When will it end? When will it end? And when... Oh, I don't like sports. Said it came out today that Ken Paxton took hundreds of vacations on the taxpayer dime. Yeah, that's what Ken Paxton's going to do. But that's what fucking J.D. Vance does, guys. Let's look this up before I say something that is inaccurate, because we don't do things and say things inaccurate. Let's see. J.D. Vance, because we talked about it on the show when he first got into office, J.D. Vance took more vacations in the first 3 months of his so-called vice presidency than I think Harris had taken her entire term. So J.D. Vance vacations. Let's see, how many? In the first year. It's ridiculous. But did you hear that on Fox News? No? Oh, why would you? But you probably heard about some trans kid or some fucking... I'm so sick of them going after trans people. It's evil. J.D. Vance is evil. I believe that the Pope should excommunicate J.D. Vance. He thinks he's a new convert. Oh, buy my book. Convert. What's it called? Communion. Right? Conversion, communion, who fucking cares? Shut up. You're not a Christian. You're not a Catholic. Whatever you think you are. Oh, Jesus came into your heart. You found Catholicism. You found God. Jesus hates you, okay? You make Jesus weep, J.D. Vance. You hate Jesus. Jesus Christ. Jesus had your number. 2,000 years ago, he knew the likes of you. He warned his actual followers about the likes of J.D. Vance. That's for sure. Jesus warned about the hypocrites. These are people that will pray out right in front of everybody. That's why he told them to pray in their closets. Go pray in the closet. Don't pray in front of everybody, but there you go, maggots. There you go, Republicans. They pray right in the well of the house. Everybody, look at me, pray. Look at me. as they cut lifelines, as they fucking starve granny. This is what the big ugly bill did. Cutting Meals on Wheels, kicking people off of health care, cutting food for hungry children in this country. Is that what Jesus wants you to do? J.D. Vance? And J.D. Vance had to come in and pass the deciding vote for this abomination of a bill. Ugh, I'm so sick of it. I'm so sick of it. The sickness that they have inflicted on this country, that they have unleashed with the approval of dumbasses who have been thoroughly propagandized for 30 years or more, 40 years, 50 years. How old is Fox News? I think it's 30 years, right? They just celebrated their 30 years. They had a big to-do on the channel. That's 30 years of dragging America down into the dark ages. 30 years of making working people stupid enough to vote for their own demise. 30 years of dividing the country, of destroying democracy. That's Fox News's 30 years of accomplishments, making the American people stupid enough to think a con man with a fake university, a multi-level marketing vitamin scam, all over the Epstein files, a history of sexual assault, a serial bankrupt con man who declared more losses than every other American taxpayer, who bankrupted his trust fund 6 times, that thing, an insurrectionist, a con man, a traitor who sent a mob to defecate and urinate in the halls of the Capitol, that thing is fit to lead us, to lead a great country. You know, they all talk about how great, make America great again. What are they talking about? You know, they love the 50s. They want to go back to the 50s. That's when America was great, according to them. And they like the strict racial hierarchies, the strict gender mores, women in their place, gays in the closet. That's what they like about the 50s. But they don't like the marginal tax rate, the top marginal tax rate of 90%. The 35% unionized workforce. They forget those pesky facts. But they all want to go back. I mean, that's what gets me about the Republicans too, because and the corporate media, of course, because they never the devil's in the details. They never educate the viewer about what's really going on. They never push back. And in fact, what was it? Oh, this is why people are attracted to. They like watching the comedy shows to get their news. And we've talked about the Good Liars before. And the Good Liars, they go into Maggotville and they interview maggots. And there was a clip of one of the Good Liars asking the maggots what do they like about Trump. Oh, he's really changed things. And one of the Good Liars said, well, what has he changed? Give us one thing that he's changed. And the fucking idiot couldn't think of a one. Well, he's changed things for the better. Well, how? Well, gas prices, she said. Well, and then he said, well, it's not changed for the better. They're more expensive now. So, but this is something that the corporate media never does. They never follow up with a question when they say, well, how do you like your vote for Trump? Oh, he's great. He's the best. How? What has he done? What's his policies? What do you approve of? They never have the follow-up question for these people, because then they get exposed. They don't know what the fuck they're talking about. They're cultists. You can ask me why I vote for a candidate. I ask you. Everybody on the chat, you will know. You will have a specific list of policies that you support. Not these fucking people, that's for sure. That's why they say, oh, well, I voted to annoy my friend. I voted to annoy my liberal friends. If you're voting to annoy somebody, then you fucking better stay home. Stay home and pray in your closet like the Jesus you pretend to worship told you. Okay. A widely reported number of vacations in J.D. Vance's first 7 months as vice president is, guess what? How many vacations did J.D. Vance go on in his first 7 months? Was 8. 8 vacations in 7 months. Okay. That's why they get into office, guys. They're not in there to help people. You know, remember when Trump was like, well, I'll never leave the White House. I'll never go golfing like Obama, like Barack Hussein Obama. I'll be there working so hard for you. Yeah. Really, bitch? No, J.D. Vance went on fucking 8 vacations in 7 months. Have you had 8 vacations? I haven't had a fucking vacation I haven't had one vacation in 8 years. For Christ's sakes. And I'm not alone. Jesus Christ. I'm lucky I get a Sunday. Half a Sunday. Unbelievable. Could you imagine if that were Harris vacation for fucking going on vacation? So you see, it's all propaganda here. They propagandize the dumbasses who watch Fox News. They keep them thoroughly enraged with bullshit. If only, you know, I would join them in the rage if they weren't so full of shit. Then we could all focus our rage where it belongs, on the freaking disgusting billionaires and the scumbags that hate America, that hate the grand experiment in liberal democracy. That's what they hate. They hate freedom. They hate you having an ability to say anything about how they treat you, how they hate democracy in the workforce, and that's unions, because they don't want the worker to have any say in what the bosses do to them. This is demonstrable. It's a fact. All you got to do is look up everything that this maladministration has done since getting in office. If they can't do, they can't do it legislatively, so Traitor Trump signs his decrees like a baboon, like the baboon king that he is. The king of baboons, really. And the flying monkeys, that's who they are. So, excuse me. And that's the only reason they're in office, is to exploit you and you know, whatever. They fucking need to get the... Oh, God. Let's get money out of politics. Let's first get the Democrats in there. Yeah, so let's see. He 8 vacations in 7 months. Unbelievable. But I guess we've moved on to other things. Well, he moved on to his book tour. What the fuck is happening here? We're in an illegal war of choice, because Traitor Trump needed a distraction from the Epstein files, and people can't get through the week, they can't put gas in their car, they're having trouble buying groceries, all that. A South African billionaire Nazi fired hundreds of thousands of Americans, destroyed our bureaucracy that every great country needs to run, and You know, and we got a vice president that's on a book tour that takes 8 vacations in 7 months, and now he's on a book tour because he pretends to be a Catholic. God, excommunicate his ass already. Seriously. I mean, what other religion? That's how arrogant these scumbags are. And what a pose it is. It's not real. It's not really a Catholic. Please. You know, what new convert challenges the infallible leader of how many billions of Catholics? What is there? 2 billion Catholics? How many billions? I don't know. But J.D. Vance is going to tell him to stay in his lane. Okay. Okie dokie go. All right, where is it? There's so many things. All right. Where is the other one? I wanted to talk about the disgusting Pete Hegseth, that this is how sick these fuckers are, that they're making America as sick as they are. And I've said it before, the country is suffering from PTSD, that's for sure. But they like it that way. They want to traumatize all of us. And they want to keep traumatizing America by degrading us and harming us psychologically, tearing us apart. Hold on. So, Pete Hegseth, who is a very sick person, and he seriously... Oh, they all need to come out of the closet, too. There's this real homoerotic strain in the maggot... I don't know. Is it an ideology? The cult. Just yesterday, Trump was on stage again talking about big, strong, good-looking men... Come up here, you good-looking guys. You know, come on. This is a man, an unfit baboon, who mimicked a sex act on a microphone. Right? Never forget that. That's why I try to play that clip all the time. Because I want people to remember that we have a con man in office that acted out blowing a microphone. Let me see. Microphone. And if you've not seen that, it's a classic. Fellatio. I'm looking it up. Where's Fox News on that? Could you imagine if Harris had done something like that? Of course, that would never happen. Or if... Or if Joe Biden had done that. This is the mark of somebody... It's a dementia. It's somebody with dementia who has no filter. He can't say to himself, I'm in public, this is undignified, I'm the so-called president, or trying to be, I think it was during the campaign, I shouldn't mimic blowing a microphone, giving this microphone oral pleasure. I can't find it. Shit. That's why I need a producer in here to send me clips. Trump fellatio microphone. Oh, there it is. Oh, you know how? Oh, look at that. Look at that. On C-SPAN. This is sane-washing Trump. Unbelievable. The headline on C-SPAN says, former president jokes about his microphone issues. Is that what he did? When he sucked off a microphone? I don't think so. I would phrase that a little bit differently. Something like degrades the office of the presidency. Here we go. Here, I got a clip of it. For those who've never experienced the so-called president sucking off a microphone.
1: I came in today.
0: That's funny. In all fairness, I am a human being, right? No, not really. Here comes the problem. You fucking disgusting pig. What a disgusting pig. Look at that bitch behind him. And one lady hiding her face with the Trump sign, Trump Vance sign, the good Christians that they are. Ha ha ha. Ha.
1: You're right. I come in. And here's the problem. I said, oh, man, it's too low. I said, it's too low. So, I had to go.
0: You filthy, disgusting pig. And no offense to pigs, of course. Ha, ha, ha. You pig, right? What a disgrace. Remember when the office of the presidency meant something. We had to hear all about the tan suit. I'm old enough to remember Monica Lewinsky, how these Republicans are like, oh, what am I going to tell the children? Right? Oh, what are we going to explain to the children about a blowjob in the White House? They've degraded the office of the presidency. Meanwhile, it was Justice I Like Beer, the future Justice I Like Beer, who was on that Monica Lewinsky, you know, Revenge of the Clintons. That's why he was screaming Revenge of the Clintons during his disgraceful confirmation hearing, which should have been a elimination hearing, really. And he wanted descriptions. He wanted very explicit descriptions of Clinton's penis to degrade. And also he wanted them to include blow by blow of whatever sex acts Clinton and Monica Lewinsky had engaged in, as if that was had any relevance to whether Clinton lied under oath. Oh, but they wanted to masturbate to it, I guess. They wanted to jerk each other off about it. Look at how we've degraded, how much we've degraded the office of the presidency. It's only going to get worse from here. And they're just wait till they get to destroy the whole grand experiment itself. Unbelievable. But they brought us into the gutter. This is your family values here. This is your, you know, your adults. Vote for the adults in the room. God damn it. What the fuck? Anyway, all right. But they're all disgusting. And let's see, Trump and gay. Let's just put Trump gay in there. Yeah, nothing. Because what was it? He was going on about the guys. There was handsome men and big, strong, good-looking men. Trump, big, strong, handsome. Get up here, fellas. I want to see you. Oh, if only they would simply get the help they need. And there's nothing wrong with being gay. I'm gay. I'm just saying, like, get help. You don't have to hate yourself. You don't have to inflict your bullshit on society. Just get help, especially Pete Hegseth. There, you want to talk about somebody who needs to come out of the closet, and he needs to come out of the closet and have the arms of a big, strong man envelop him, and he can collapse in the big, strong man's arms and weep for all the harm he's done to this country and to himself. Well, now he wants to degrade the country even further by televising an execution. Not televising, excuse me, live streaming an execution. And they're disgusting. I mean, all the Republicans have done to this country, I don't know how they'd ever atone, frankly, but they're, what's his name? That's the murderer who killed 13 people at Fort Hood. And yes, these people, the victims and their families deserve to remain at the center of this discussion. But Pete Hegseth has announced that on December 3rd, there will be a firing squad execution, which will be live streamed. And why the United States government wants to turn the punishment into something people watch on their phones will be a question for the ages, of course, but more proof that conservatives really are the bane of this country, that they not only hate America, they're confused by America, and they have no business being anywhere near the halls of power. This is all they can do to us as a society is harm us, because this doesn't elevate the grand experiment in liberal democracy, nor does it do anything to keep anybody from hurting anybody else, because we all know that the death penalty, that executions do not deter crime in any form, so this is nothing but a spectacle. And that's all Republicans know how to do. This is why pretty boy Hegseth has to always put on a fucking show. Like, look at me running like a girl over here, right? That's why he's always running, kicking his legs up and trying to pretend he's a big, strong man. Let me do push-ups. Let me do pull-ups. And he had to put that hair studio in the Pentagon, a studio and makeup and all that, because it's all about the outside. He wants only big, strong men, big, muscular, not unshaven. He wants no beardos, right? No weirdos. He wants nice, shaved chests. Sick. He's a sick fuck. And Hegseth says that they're debating. Is this? I'm not sure if it's confirmed. Let's see. Making all service members watch this execution. Yeah, because that's, I guess, if you don't want to watch a public execution, you're low T, right? You must be low T. or have small balls from the testosterone they're forcing you to take. So Pete Hegseth said, we'll make sure that people are able to watch it, that it's public. Listen to the priority in that sentence, making sure there is an audience, not that you have a choice. The government has the power to imprison this man. It also has the power to tell the troops what they can and cannot do when they're under orders. But how does this elevate America in any way? Of course it doesn't. It puts us in league with the likes of Saudi Arabia. But this is all Republicans know how to do. They don't put us in league with the happiest countries on earth or the most most prosperous, the happiest, the healthiest, the wealthiest, the wise. That, no. Oh, don't worry. We are rich in America. Well, there's a lot of billionaires here, but we're poor in many ways. We're not rich. There's a lot of billionaires. There's billionaires who are rich. And they're certainly not rich in many other ways. Oh, they got a lot of money, but they're very sick. These are people that pour their money into making sure that Americans don't go to the doctor, right? That when they get their lifelines cut, that nobody can tax billionaires. No one can take an extra zero off a bank account that they'll never miss to make sure that everybody can go to a doctor. That's how fucking sick these people are. They are the poster children for why the rich need to be taxed. Apparently, it's just disgusting. Pentagon says the firing squad execution at Fort Hood shooter Nidal Malik Hassan will be live streamed. Every time I think they've hit bottom, the trapdoor opens and we go tumbling further into the pits of the dark ages. Jesus Christ. J.D. Vance, the good Christian, said, I don't know what that's actually going to happen. He said, I don't know that that's actually going to happen. He said he wouldn't watch it if it did. But the Pentagon announced the live stream and whatever. Unbelievable. So, yeah, all right. Hold on a second. The last thing, I know we're over a little bit. This is really irritating, though. And it was on the title of today's show. There's Ray and Boudica. Trader Trump handed out a bunch of medals today to the techies or whatever. One of them went to this horrible Elon Musk, who is a poster child. Really, he's a perfect character in this new gilded age of greed, gaslighting, and grifters. Because he's not a genius. He's just another born on third base trust fund brat who is a sociopath, who has a good, a marketing department that makes people think he's some kind of genius. He's not a genius. He just, if anything, he's middling at best. He's not a genius. What genius pays a ringer to play a video game for him so he can pretend to be the number one Path of Exile player in the world? or I think the other one was Diablo 2 or Diablo 4, I don't remember, but that's what Elon Musk did. He paid somebody to play this video game, so when the real players of Path of Exile and Diablo would log in, they would see number one, Elon Musk, on the leaderboard, and they'd be like, wow, what a cool guy. Who fucking does that? But a very sick person who is desperate for attention and cheats himself. They all cheat themselves. It's like Trader Trump cheating at golf, paying people to go to college for him, to take his tests, to sit in his lectures, to write his papers, and we all know he did that. We don't need the confirmation from his niece, from Mary Trump, to tell us this. We can see it in his actions, in what he writes, in how he speaks, that he's an ignoramus. You can't pay, you know, the hundreds of thousands of dollars for what he calls the best education, right? He has the best education money can buy, and he's still a moron, right? So that's how we know Mary Trump is telling the truth. Right? Because Mary Trump, wait, hold on, here's the music. I'm lowering that. But Mary Trump said that he didn't go to school. He paid people to take his SATs. He paid people to take his tests. Of course he did. He paid people to take his, to write his papers and sit in his lectures. He just wanted the piece of paper. That's what it's about. Like the Nobel Peace Prize. This stinking baboon pretending he solved and stopped 8 wars. Is it 8 or 10 or 18? Who cares at this point? This idiot who bombed Iran because he's all over the Epstein files committing crimes against children. Bombs a school of children and murders them for a distraction. And now everybody's got to pay. We all got to pay because this baboon was in the Epstein files, is in the Epstein files committing crimes against children. We know that's true since they're supposed to release the Epstein files. And he's getting a lot of pushback from his own maggot base about it. He'd rather take that heat than release the Epstein files, which means whatever's in there is worse than the heat he's already taking, not releasing. And because he knows, he's disgusting. Of course he is. Of course he committed crimes against children. There's one of the unredacted stories is he was presented with 2 underage girls as a gift for his birthday from Jeffrey Epstein. You think he said, no thank you, Jeffrey. I'm going home to my ever-loving wife. Of course not. This is what we're dealing with. A very sick person. And anyway, in this new gilded age of greed, gaslighting, and grifters, one of the things they do is they spend a hell of a lot of time convincing us and convincing the rest of us just how special and how superior they all are to us. And giving each other medals of freedom, medals of whatever fucking medals, like giving Charlie Kirk a medal and giving, you know, who else did they give a medal? They gave Jim Jordan got a medal of freedom. For Jim Jordan is a fucking insurrectionist. They all are. So Trader Trump gave Elon Musk the National Medal of Science for engineering achievements of extraordinary ambition and scale. Well, he's lucky he got a trust fund. He was given a rather large trust fund that he parlayed. He banked it into PayPal. He made some early investments, and now he's a super genius because he's got a good marketing and he buys into things that other people created. And fuck him, okay? Fuck him. He's he's a Nazi ideologue who destroyed, who, because he hates America and he hates the system that the founders fought a revolution to create and entrust to us, he destroyed our bureaucracy, fired Americans, he caused trauma and pain from sea to shining sea that we'll be dealing with. I mean, the civil servants of this country, any great country has a functioning bureaucracy that is there to service the citizens. And Elon Musk comes in because he's a Nazi ideologue who hates democracy like Peter Thiel, decided that that our fellow Americans were waste, fraud, and abuse. Well, and he fired hundreds of thousands of our fellow Americans for no fucking reason other than that. And Doge, this is why, you know, it matters who's in charge. Doge gives us the concrete reason to reject anything that Elon Musk purports to be. This Doge, remember, he was going to save us trillions and billions and zillions? And the government was going to run so efficiently, there's no waste, fraud, and abuse. Well, of course, you know, the maggots who voted for Trump were very upset. They got their jobs cut. They didn't think they were waste, fraud, and abuse. Well, they probably weren't. Because what ended up happening is that Elon Musk cost us money. He costs us more money than he purported to save. And if anything, Elon Musk is waste, fraud, and abuse. Another confession, another projection from this Trumpanzee death cult. There's no one more wasteful than Elon Musk, more fraudulent, and more abusive than that thing. This is why we have to tax these billionaires out of existence. Tax them down to reasonableness, in the very least. Well, he cost us, what was this, Doge? April 2025, Fortune reported that the Partnership for Public Service estimated that the workforce disruption could cost taxpayers roughly $135 billion. This included firing and rehiring, paid leave, lost productivity. This is the estimate, but let's see, how much did he cost? It was more. Did Musk, Doge, cost us more money? All right. Somebody left me a present in the litter box. I think it's, ugh. Gonna have to wrap up the show because it's not a very pleasant smell in TerraBuster Studios right now. Let's see. Yeah, $135 billion. How much? I'm just trying to find the bottom line. What is bottom line number Musk cost us in his stupid Doge debacle? Let's see. What do you think? All right. How's everybody doing? I see, the show should be over. I see a lot of people dropping off. I could see who's watching. You realize that? And then it goes towards the end here. Only the true Tarot Busters make it to the end of our late night show. Like Jim. Thank you, Jim, for being here. Thank you, Elizabeth. Raging Squirrel. Grumpy. Frida. Commander Bond. Andrea, of course. The Department of Government Efficiency. Go fuck yourself. Is the National Design Studio. What? Is that true? Transition. The National Design Studio. What? Oh, God. Oh, God. They're beautifying federal agency websites and digital experiences, supposedly. Beauty is in the eye of the beholder. Certainly. Yeah, $135 billion. That's what they cost. Doge cost us? Wow. This is what's so sickening, too. You never hear this on the corporate media. Not just Doge, the bullshit that they cost us, the $135 billion. That's healthcare. That's Meals on Wheels. That's a hospital. That's everyone's job. Jobs, jobs, jobs. And it really, I'm so sick of them. I'm so sick of them fucking disparaging the government that the founders fought a revolution to create and entrust to us. And we're supposed to have a functioning bureaucracy. How much abuse, how much more abuse are we going to take from these people? When they fire Americans from our bureaucracy, that means we get to on hold. You know, when we call Social Security or the IRS, we have to stay on hold all day. You can't get anybody on the phone. And it becomes an exercise in futility or frustration. And that is by design. That's because the Republicans want it that way. They defund things so they can cry, oh, look how they're not working. Let's give it to some private asshole like Elon Musk to fuck it up and grift from it. To suck on it like a parasite. So, but in this new gilded age of greed, gaslighting, and grifters, they certainly love giving each other all sorts of honors, denigrating those honors. Medals of Freedom. All you gotta do to get a Medal of Freedom is be a piece of shit. Who agrees with them, who grifts with them, and they'll give you a medal. A medal of science, a medal of honor, whatever it might be. All right, well, this is because this America thingy is way, way over their heads. All right, my friends. Oh, God help us. Oh, here's Glenn Beck. What a piece of shit. Speaking of, he's talking about the execution at Fort Hood. Here, let's listen.
2: Who are on the left, who are, I can't believe we want to do a public execution. You're the same people that were cheering for Charlie Kirk.
0: No.
2: You were the same people that were making TikTok videos About Charlie Kirk's
0: no.
2: death. So please don't tell me about no, how
0: bitch.
2: High and mighty you are. I happen to believe in execution as a deterrent. But it's only
0: Even
2: an execution.
0: Though
2: it's only a deterrent
0: it
2: when
0: doesn't
2: it happens
0: work.
2: Rapidly.
0: Hey, bitch, listen. See, this is what we're talking about. None of that is true. This is why we can't have a rational conversation with maggots. If only they had anything true to say. Do me a favor. Go through, if you're a maggot, go through my entire show. Find can't have a rational conversation with maggots. If only they had anything true to say. Do me a favor. Go through, if

about conservatives. We're just calling them what they are, holding a mirror to them, telling the truth about them, and tell me where I've said anything that is wrong about them. They hate America. They pretend to be Christians, but they're not. They hate the Jesus. Everything that Jesus says to them expressly and explicitly in the Bible, they disparage. Jesus said, be kind to the stranger. They kick out the stranger and build the wall. They vilify the stranger. They hate everything that Jesus told them to do and be. It's easier for a rich man to go through the eye of a needle than get into heaven, which says you're not getting into heaven, Elon Musk. If there is a heaven, you're not getting there. Neither is Traitor Trump. And so tell me, where there's anybody, you know, anything that I said all night or any of the shows where I'm saying anything false. I have to make shit up about them. No liberal, no leftist celebrated the death of Charlie Kirk. None of us. We all said that that's abhorrent. No political violence. We don't believe in political violence. No one was making TikTok videos about it, celebrating it. That's for sure. And in fact, in the world that liberals are trying to build, Charlie Kirk would still be alive. And we'd still be sitting here saying that he's a lying dirtbag, but that's his right. So give me a break to pretend that liberals, oh, it's okay to have a fucking public execution because liberals did something they didn't do. You've already lost. You've lost the argument. They lose the argument all the time because they have to lie. They have to make shit up. Oh, spare us the moral outrage. We were celebrating Charlie Kirk's death. Not a single one of us. And if you could find some fringe, but it's not me. It's not Stephanie Miller. It's not Sean Pierce and Jody Hamilton on the politics bar. It's not Hal Sparks. It's not John Fugelsang. It's not, you know, it's not any of us. It's not the Political Voices Network. None of us. I can't find a one. I never heard of a one that said, good thing, let's make a video about this. Ha, ha, ha. Not a single person that I listen to, that I admire, that's in the Political Voices sphere, in the Progressive Voices media landscape. That's why they have nothing in reality to debate us with. They're not trying to debate. They're just trying to divide. Give us an example. You know, if they were so prolific, if there's so many TikTok videos out there, show us, Glenn Beck. Show us, give us all the montage of all the liberals celebrating Charlie Kirk's death. And then he says, I believe that execution is a deterrent to crime. A lot of kids believe in Santa Claus. That don't make it true. Right? Kids believe in the Easter Bunny. Kids believe in Santa Claus. You might believe the sun rises in the west, sets in the east, the earth is flat. You might believe those things. It doesn't make it true. Fuck. That's what gets me, you know? It's like, debate me or argue with me on the real things.
that I say and do.

You don't get to ascribe bullshit to me and then fucking disparage me for the things I didn't do, I didn't say. But this is what they do. It's like J.D. Vance. This is the theme of tonight. Oh, socialists want, they're for taking jobs from Americans and men and women's sports. Yeah, that's what it is. That's it. No, God, this is how you know they are morally bankrupt. They're fucking evil. They're evil. They're the one. They want to show a public execution, and they want to blame liberals for it, right? The normal people who are outraged by it, by the denigration. But I've been warning America for as long as I've had this show that this is what you get. When you put conservatives in power, you don't get greatness. You get denigration. You get depravity. They're not fit. They're just not fit for a modern society. They're not fit to lead a modern nation. They simply aren't. That's why they lie. That's why they... Ugh. Everything is a lie. Make shit up. Just make it up. Because they got nothing to stand on. You're the same ghouls who made TikTok videos celebrating Charlie Kirk's murder? Show us. Show us these TikTok videos. Give it to us. Jesus Christ. Anyway, that's what's so irritating. All right, guys. Thank you for hanging out. Am I wrong? No. I haven't been wrong since 1972. I think. How about, not, I can't say that for them. All right, my friends. Thank you for hanging out tonight. And everybody. Thank you, Sean Pierce from the Politics Bar. The Politics Bar. And thank you, Andrea, for all your help making Tara Buster Safe for Democracy a better show than it could be. That's right, Elizabeth, on the chat. We are not the death cult. All right, who else? Thank you for your super chats. I missed those super chats. I was too busy looking at so many other things here. Thank you, Jolie, for being a member at the Booty Boo level for 9 months. That's amazing. Thank you, Jolie. Booty Boo. Booty, booty, boo. Who are you? Where are you? Booty, booty, boo. Where's Booty? Thank you, Hazy Trippin' Daisies, for your super chat. Amazing little emoji. I love it. Thank you, thank you, thank you. This is what will keep the show going and growing. Thank you, J.D. Christie, for being a member at the Booty Boo level for a year. Holy shit, a whole year. 12 months? Thank you. My goodness. Oh my God. Thank you so much. And for your $12 super chat, $12 for 12 months. I appreciate that. Wow. You too can become a member of the Tara Buster YouTube channel. You could also become a patron at patreon.com/TaraDevlin. And you can also subscribe to my Substack, TaraBuster.substack.com, at whatever level. I would hope you would subscribe for free, at least. And then you could up it if you want to... help financially, keeping the show going and growing, and helping, we could, help, paying for things. We're going to do a thing, I swear to God, we're going to do like a members only thing with special guests, I believe, right, Andrea? I believe, and you won't have to believe for long, because it'll happen, you don't have to believe in it,
It's like real. So we're going to do like a special, I guess, I don't know, Zoom call or something. Maybe I'll get a special guest or two to be on the Zoom. Not just me. I mean, who the fuck wants to hang out with me? Anyway. All right. Not me. That's for sure. No, I'm only kidding. And, yeah, thank you, Hal and the Sparklers, for the raid. Thank you, Sean. Keep the show going and growing. Hopefully, one day we'll be a real show. A big show. Like Hal's show. All right? That's the dream. Hopefully, I don't know. I'm fucking old, though. Look at me. I'm old. Tired. All right. I'm only kidding. What was I saying? Thank you, Charlie, APS Radio, and APS Radio News. Here comes Tara Jr. Come on. You can come over now. Come on. Jump. Jump. Oh, I got you. I got you, buddy. I know. You're a good boy. I know. They're horrible Republicans, aren't they? Republicans are awful. I know, baby. Yeah, they're terrible. They're horrible. Republicans, yeah. Right? Right, Junior? Yes. Look, you're on TV. You're on TV, buddy. Look. Look over there in the camera. I have been told that Tara Junior Jr. looks like me. Uh-oh. Oh, no. He's coughing. You okay? He gets like this sometimes. All right, honey. It's like a hairball. All right, buddy. I got you. Let it out. All right, honey. Poor baby. All right, Bobo. You okay? You better? You better? You better? You better, buddy? All right. All right, my loves. I know, right? My baby. My baby. I love him. He's my old man. All right, my loves. And I'm an old lady. He's an old man. That's him biting on the microphone. It's okay. The show's over. You can bite on the mic. You hear him, right? He's a good purrer. He's good at purring. Go ahead, purr. You hear that, right? Good. You're a good boy. Good, right? He's so good at it. He's a good purrer. Aw. He's great. All right, my loves. Thank you for hanging out. We will have Brad Bannon's coming on the show on Tuesday, breaking down the polls for the midterms. So that'll be very good information. I hope everyone is voting. As if you've already voted, that's great. And I haven't voted yet. I will vote on Election Day, personally. But I don't have to worry, usually. It's not that bad in New York. All right, my loves. We have so many things to do. Thank you for hanging out tonight. I got to get to bed. I'm exhausted. Jesus Christ. 2.5 hours. I'm tired. That's why when Sean called earlier, I was like, thank God you're here. I'm so tired. I look a little tired, but then I start talking and I start hanging out now, and now I can't even hang up the damn phone here or the show. All right. Thank you. Oh, I have to ask whoever's hanging on again still, thank you for being here, but I need your help, man. You guys, somebody, if you haven't given the show a good review on iTunes yet, please go over to Apple
and do that for me, because some idiot fucking posted something really annoying. Oh, somebody did. That's good. Thank you. Thank you, CalDad79, for putting a nice review up. So it's so that idiot's review is not the first one you see. And CalDad wrote, "You're one of the most intelligent podcasters around. So glad I found your show." Thank you. Thank you for doing that. But we can get a few more up. That would be helpful. To put this fucking idiot down. This one that says, LOL, CNN tells the Zionist truth from Jesus/Stalin. See, this is who they are. So, they write stupid things like that. I don't know what that means. CNN, did I say something about CNN once? It doesn't matter. It's fucking annoying, you know? All right. So go over to Apple, if you can. It just takes a minute. Thank you for doing that, CalDad. I appreciate that, really. I really do. Because that takes, you know, time out of your day to do that for me. It means a lot. And, yeah, right. CNN, LOL, CNN tells the Zionist truth. 1 star. Yeah, I got you 1 star right here. Oh, this is what you got to deal with, right? All right, thank you. All right, we will win. Thank you, Charlie, APS Radio, APS Radio News. Thank you, everybody. Thank you, patrons. Thank you, Andrea, over on the chat. On the Discord, I mean on the Twitch chat, making it safe over on Twitch. And yeah, you will win. Thank you, Elizabeth, for being a moderator. Thank you, Jim, for being a moderator. Jim was at the Anti-Fascist Book Club this afternoon too, being a moderator. That's great. I gotta do something for Jim. You better come to this special Zoom, Jim, because I'd like to see your face one of these days. All right, kids, thank you for hanging out. I gotta go change the litter box now and feed little Spooky some peppers. He loves peppers. We're on the right side of history. We're on the right side of decency, dignity, democracy, humanity. Thank you so much for hanging out, guys. Thank you, Sean Pierce from the Politics Bar. We'll get Jody back on soon, too. Maybe we'll get Sean and Jody on one day together. That'll be fun. We stick together. We win. My name is Tara Devil, and thank you so much for hanging out. And I will see you on Tuesday with Brad Bannon. In the meantime, I'll be on the Substack. So, I'll see you soon. And, you know, if you're a subscriber to the Substack, you can send me messages and shit on the chat. And I'll see it, okay? You can direct message me, okay? On the chat. All right, guys. I'll see you later. Stay safe.

0: Welcome to Between the Lines, presenting news and analysis of critical issues affecting our communities, the nation, and the world. I'm Scott Harris. This week we present Alex Lawson, Executive Director of Social Security Works, who talks about a recent House Budget Committee field hearing held in Dallas that signaled the Republican Party plan to cut Social Security benefits. Kimberly Scott, Executive Director of the Georgia Women's Action for New Directions Education Fund, who discusses growing resistance to the nationwide push to revive the nuclear power industry. And Cass Mutta, Professor of International Affairs at the University of Georgia, who provides an overview of rising support for European far-right parties and the parallel success of parties on the left. But first we begin with a summary of some of the week's underreported news stories.
1: British counterterrorism police are investigating a mysterious incident near the British Air Base in Fairford, used by the U.S. Air Force for bomber operations during the Trump regime's war on Iran. Five British men in their 20s were arrested near the base after three suspicious vans were discovered in the village of Welford. The men were detained on explosives charges and later on suspicion of preparing a terrorist act. But police found no explosives in the vehicles, only gasoline, and all five suspects were released on strict bail while the investigation continues. The case became more puzzling when The Guardian reported that one of the suspects himself had called the police before the arrests. The incident triggered a major security operation, including bomb disposal teams and the evacuation of about 85 households. British counterterrorism officials say they are investigating whether the men could have been acting knowingly or unknowingly on behalf of a foreign government, but have not established that the incident was a state-sponsored terrorist plot. Iran has emerged as one line of inquiry because Tehran has previously warned that bases used to attack Iranian territory could be considered legitimate targets. U.S. Secretary of State Marco Rubio asserted that a foreign actor was involved but offered no public evidence, while Iran has denied any connection to the incident. The United Nations Security Council is engaged in a bitter dispute over whether to expand an arms embargo in Sudan, where more than 3 years of civil war between the Sudanese armed forces and the paramilitary rapid support forces has produced one of the world's worst humanitarian crises. On September 11th, the Council unanimously extended an existing weapons embargo that applies only to Darfur for just 1 month, while negotiations continue on a U.S. proposal to ban weapons shipments throughout Sudan. The war has killed up to 400,000 people, displaced roughly 14 million, and pushed parts of the country into famine. U.S. UN Ambassador Michael Waltz contends that a nationwide embargo could help pressure both sides towards signing a ceasefire while calling attention to widespread hunger, displacement, and atrocities against civilians. However, Russia, China, and Sudan oppose expanding any weapons embargo. The Security Council is expected to consider the sanctions regime again after the one-month extension expires on October 9th. With Russia and China's power to veto the UN weapons embargo expansion, reaching an agreement remains uncertain, even as Sudan's devastating war and humanitarian crisis continues. As the Trump administration dramatically expands ICE immigration detention centers, Democratic-led states are fighting the federal government and private prison companies for the right to inspect for health and safety violations. Washington, Colorado, and Massachusetts have enacted laws strengthening state oversight, arguing that privately operated federal detention centers must comply with state standards. The Trump administration and private prison operator GEO Group contend that federal immigration facilities are protected from such state regulation under the Constitution's Supremacy Clause. The battle comes amid mounting allegations of dangerous and abusive conditions. Washington State has more than 3,500 complaints about GEO Group's Northwest ICE Processing Center in Tacoma, including allegations of medical neglect, abuse, contaminated water, and rotten or insect-infested food. At the same time, the Trump administration shut down the congressionally created Office of Immigration Detention Ombudsman, which investigated detainee deaths, medical care, and other complaints. This week's news summary was compiled by Bob Nixon. For Between the Lines, I'm Anna Manzo.

0: On September 21st, the GOP-led House Budget Committee held a field hearing in Dallas focused on creating a bipartisan fiscal commission to address the federal debt. The hearing was held at Old Parkland, a private complex owned by billionaire Republican donor Harlan Crow. Members of the public, including senior citizens and Social Security advocates, were largely kept outside, while Crow was one of the few allowed to attend the hearing. The proposed fiscal commission could provide Congress with a fast-track mechanism for cutting Social Security and Medicare benefits while allowing lawmakers to avoid direct personal responsibility for any unpopular future changes to the Social Security system. The Social Security Administration projects that the system's trust fund will be depleted in late 2032, at which point incoming payroll taxes will only cover 78% of scheduled benefits. More than 100 labor, retiree, and advocacy organizations oppose the establishment of a fiscal commission. Instead, these groups advocate lifting the Social Security payroll tax cap for high earners, which would close much of the long-term funding gap. Your reporter spoke with Alex Lawson, executive director of the group Social Security Works, who was thrown out of the Dallas hearing. Here he discusses the Republican Party plan to reduce Social Security program benefits and the alternative solution that would scrap the cap.
1: The billionaires know that it's deeply unpopular to cut Social Security, so they do everything they can with their puppets in Congress to hide their intentions of doing so. So their latest effort, they did a field hearing, and there are rules around what you can do and how you can have field hearings. They broke all of them because their goal wasn't to seek the input of the American people, which is what a field hearing is for. It was to hide their schemes from the American people. So they, with very little notice, moved the hearing out of D.C. so that the people couldn't show up. But show up we did in Dallas, Texas, where they moved it to. Even then, they wouldn't allow us in. And remember, this is a public hearing. They work for us. Congress works for us. But they were hiding this hearing in Dallas. And then later I found out they were hiding it in this bunker compound of billionaire Harlan Crow, who's personally bought Clarence Thomas's vote on the Supreme Court. And we had people with disabilities with us. We asked for reasonable accommodation to attend this public hearing, and they denied it. They denied it because this was designed not to seek the input of the American people, but to hide their intent of cutting Social Security benefits because they know how deeply unpopular that is. And so my goal was to get there, expose them and their billionaire funder, the billionaire who runs the shot caller of the whole thing, Harlan Crow. And that's what I did. I raised my voice there. They threw me out for doing so. But I did accomplish my goal, which was to expose what was going on here in this billionaire bunker in Dallas, Texas.
0: What do we need to know about the Republican Party agenda on Social Security, given the context that there are actuary predictions that the Social Security Trust Fund will be exhausted by sometime in late 2032, unless new legislation to address the shortfall is adopted by Congress and signed by the president? Tell us what we know about their agenda.
1: Many people don't know this, but you only pay into Social Security on the first $184,500 of income. After that, you don't pay in a nickel. So for the vast majority of the American people, you pay in all year long. You pay in on all of your income. But for a billionaire like Harlan Crow, he probably stops paying in on January 1st, a minute into the year. The trust fund was supposed to last until 2065. But because the billionaires have taken all of the money and it's above the cap, that date has pulled in to 2032. So in the next presidential administration, if Congress does nothing, there will be a 25% benefit cut for everyone now and in the future forever. On the other hand, we could just have billionaires pay the same rate on all of their income, just like the rest of us do, just like a minimum wage worker does. And then not only is there not a benefit cut of a quarter of our benefits, but we could actually increase benefits if we have billionaires and the ultra wealthy pay in on all of their income, just like the rest of us do. So the Republicans' goal is to convince people that we're going to get nothing so that we will accept less than we're owed. And they want to get people to allow them to cut our benefits, usually right around the same amount as if Congress did nothing, because they know that when given the honest facts and the choice that Americans face, the people decide every time, no, we're not going to cut hardworking people's earned benefits that they've paid into, that it's our money, we've earned it. We're not going to do that. We're just going to have billionaires pay the same rate on all of their income.
0: That was Alex Lawson, executive director of the group Social Security Works. Learn more about the plan to establish a congressional fiscal commission that could cut Social Security benefits and the widely supported alternative proposal to scrap the payroll tax cap for high earners by visiting our Between the Lines website at btlonline.org. During Climate Week actions in New York City, September 20th through the 27th, tens of thousands of activists, community organizers, scientists, government officials, and business leaders participated in more than 1,500 events that coincided with the annual meeting of the United Nations General Assembly. Climate activists took to the streets, demanding urgent action to address the climate crisis, while challenging fossil fuel expansion, corporate greenwashing, and the rapidly growing energy and water demands of AI data centers. Protesters targeted major technology companies, including OpenAI, Google, and Amazon, underscoring activists' argument that the promise of technological innovation and corporate climate pledges must be matched by concrete reductions in fossil fuel use and greenhouse gas emissions. A rally outside New York Governor Kathy Hochul's Manhattan office opposed her support for building new nuclear power plants in the state to address surging demand from AI data centers and other energy-hungry projects. One of the rally speakers was Kimberly Scott, executive director of Georgia Women's Action for New Directions Education Fund. Between the Lines' Melinda Tuhus was there and spoke with Scott, who describes Georgia as ground zero for recent nuclear power development with all its attendant harms, and what her group is doing to help utility ratepayers cope.
2: Georgia's lived like through this nuclear future, right? Where some states are now considering this so-called nuclear renaissance. We work on and advocate for, educate, inform our constituents, our neighbors, our friends, as well as regulatory agencies and elected officials about environmental protection, climate resiliency, and nuclear harm reduction in Georgia. Our frontline communities, particularly in Southeast Georgia, are downwind and immediately adjacent to the nuclear industry. And they've seen firsthand some of the environmental, economic impacts of this industry. And also, we advocate for our energy burden communities in Atlanta who have experienced firsthand the economic burdens of what expanding these nuclear industries have done to their utility affordability. I tell you, it's been something that we have gone through for a while, and this is really a cautionary tale to states like New York about what this means or could potentially mean for them for an economic and environmental standpoint.
3: If you could just talk about what it meant to build those plants in Georgia and some of the environmental and economic costs, especially for the people close by, but also anybody who's in within the utility framework that is basically charging people to cover the costs of the building, right?
2: Right. So Plant Vogtle units 3 and 4 are the same AP1000 units that Governor Hochul is pretty much trying to bring to the state of New York. We built two, the only two that have been built in the last 30 years represent the most expensive power plant on Earth. The project took 15 years to construct. It was 7 years behind schedule. Original price tag was $14 billion. By the time they got finished, it was close to $37 billion. Obviously, these costs exceeded more than the original estimate, and it left Georgia families facing additional costs. We, and I'm a ratepayer, took the majority of that cost through our power bills. That's why we call Plant Vogtle a cautionary tale. The question is, for New York and other states that are considering this so-called nuclear renaissance, it's not whether or not the nuclear reactor or this new reactor can produce electricity, right? Is who pays for the project if it runs late or over budget, how the frontline communities where these new reactors are going to be constructed, how are they protected, and then whether or not faster or more reliable renewable options are available. And so that's kind of like what we're trying to push to not only New York State, but any other state that is looking at this. For 2.2 gigawatts, which powers about a million or so households, Texas, for the same price, they got more renewable energy options. And Texas obviously is a red state, just like Georgia, right? And so we're saying if that state can be more forward thinking when you're talking about moving the state to a clean energy economy and provide renewable options, why couldn't Georgia have done the same thing? But yet they went to the most expensive power option that is available. It's not cost effective, obviously, and it's not something that can be deployed in a timely manner, right? So they did renewable energy options in 4 years versus the 15 years that it took for us to construct. And it was so much more money, right? You know, we got less power and no renewables. However, they got more renewables, less time for the same price tag.
3: Are they talking about building any more nuke plants? And if so, are they talking at all about these SMRs, these small nuclear reactors, which don't really exist yet, but there's been a lot of talk about how they could really kind of save nuclear?
2: So at this point, they're not talking about building new nuclear reactors. But what we are doing from a civic engagement standpoint is making sure that the communities are educated around the Georgia Public Service Commission. From a civic engagement standpoint, we're also looking at the election for the Georgia Public Service Commission, which is happening this November, because that's the regulatory board that is supposed to provide this oversight for the utility. But yet what we've seen is 6 rate increases in the last 3 years. 25% of that is directly related to Plant Vogtle.
0: That was Kimberly Scott, executive director of the group, Georgia Wand. Learn more about resistance to the nationwide push to revive the nuclear power industry by visiting our Between the Lines website at btlonline.org.

0: Recent media headlines across the U.S. and the world amplified the storyline that Germany's far right-wing party, Alternative for Germany, or AfD, is on the rise. The party that many chillingly compare to the historical Nazi Party, considering their shared anti-immigrant rhetoric, directing hatred toward scapegoats, and nationalist ideology, won the most votes, 44%, in the federal state of Saxony-Anhalt's September 6th election. 2 weeks later, the AfD again won the most votes, 38%, in Mecklenburg-Western Pomerania state. But the narrative of an unstoppable far-right surge across Europe oversimplifies a complex political reality where, for example, the far-right AfD has thus far failed to form a government in the two states where they won a plurality of votes. Instead, dissatisfaction with centrist establishment parties are driving voters to support new political movements on the right and left that they hope will make democratic government more responsive to their concerns. Germany's Die Linke, or Left Party, scored a historic victory in Berlin's September 20th election, where the AfD finished third, and left-wing coalitions are expected to govern two of the three states that recently held elections. Your reporter spoke with Cass Muda. Stanley Wade Shelton, UGAF Professor of International Affairs at the University of Georgia, who provides an overview of increasing support for European far-right parties and the parallel success in Germany of parties on the left.
1: Particularly in the 2010s, the far-right has pretty much entered every parliament of an EU member state. But more importantly, far-right parties from Giorgia Meloni in Italy to Viktor Orban, who just got out of power in Hungary, to Law and Justice in Poland. These are now either the biggest right-wing party or the second biggest. They are often in government or they're considered an acceptable partner for government. And that those are the two most important changes over the last 15 years. It is, first of all, the far right is now often the biggest right-wing party, and they are pretty much normalized within the right-wing bloc. And therefore, because European politics is coalition politics, they're seen as eligible coalition partners.
0: Professor Mood, talk a bit, if you would, about the causes of voters across Europe being attracted to these far-right politicians and parties that often offer simple solutions to complex problems that often revolve around identifying scapegoats, amplifying racism and hate that has in many instances provoked political violence.
1: Well, in many ways, the causes are fairly similar to the support for Donald Trump in the U.S. in the sense that there are a lot of grievances which center first and foremost on immigration or immigration-related topics. There is an element of economic anxiety to that too, but it is not necessarily the case that the poorest people or the people in the areas with the highest number of immigrants vote for the far right. But people who vote for the far right, A, believe mostly that immigration is the most important issue. They also believe that the other parties are either corrupt or incompetent.
0: In early September, to get to the German elections, there was frightening headlines in the U.S. that framed the results of elections in the German federal state of Saxony-Anhalt as a victory, 44%, for the far-right Alternative for Germany Party, or AfD. Fill in for our listeners what these headlines and news stories left out of providing a more complete and accurate picture of where German voters are today.
1: Yeah, so there were three elections in three different states in Germany, and they had different stories. So in Saxony-Anhalt, it was the far-right AfD, which came close to a majority, and that was validly the major story. But then in another former communist state, Mecklenburg-Vorpommern, the far-right also won, but there was a major story because the mainstream right, CDU, didn't make it into the parliament. And those two together became the real story, and that became the narrative, which was mainstream crumbles as far right wins. But what it missed was, first of all, that in Mecklenburg-Vorpommern, we're going to get a left-wing government, because the Social Democrats, the so-called left party, which is sometimes seen as radical left, and the Greens together are constituting majority. And in Berlin, which is almost more voters than the other two, it was actually the so-called radical left, which really is closer to democratic socialism, called the left, which won the election and stunningly won more than 50% of the vote of young women. And that was almost completely ignored. And again, Berlin will probably get a left-wing government. And so it is not to minimize the electoral relevance of the AfD or the threat to democracy from it, but it is problematic to reduce this whole complexity to the mainstream crumbles because the far right wins, because this creates the image that the person who is not happy with how the mainstream works votes for the far right. But what we actually see is, while this is true for particularly older white men, younger white women actually vote for left-wing parties.
0: That was Cass Mudda, professor of international affairs at the University of Georgia and author of The Far Right Today. Find a link to his recent commentary titled, "Look Again, There's More to Europe's Election Trends Than Far-Right Success," by visiting our Between the Lines website at btlonline.org.

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Our theme music was written by Richard Hill and performed by Mikata. This week's program was produced by Susan Bramhall, Mary Hunt, Anna Manzo, Bob Nixon, Melinda Tuhus, and Jeff Yates. For Between the Lines, I'm Scott Harris.

0: Hello, everyone. Welcome back to Shizilly. You're joining us once again for, well, not once again, for this show. Joining us once again, for Shizilly for number 186. You're joined once again, as per usual, by myself, Dakota Lilly, as well as Cindy Sheehan. Before I go any further, I want to make sure to get it out of the way so I don't forget. The Shizilly 4S's. Don't forget to subscribe to the Substack. Don't forget to send in your thoughts, ideas for shows, and comments. Don't forget to share on social media and elsewhere. And don't forget to squeeze the like heart to show that you enjoyed this show and other shows. So how's it going, Cindy?
1: Great. Just give that like heart a little hug. Just a little gentle squeeze. It doesn't like cost you anything, and it only takes like a millisecond,
0: if that.
1: So we're doing okay. I shared with our listeners and my readers that I had been sick last week, but I'm completely like fine now, so that's good. And like, I've been walking like 16,000, 13,000, 11,000, like all these steps. And I'm thinking, oh, should I really be doing that when I'm just getting over being sick? But yeah, no, I had the use of a car for a couple years. My daughter, whom you know, Carly, moved to San Francisco, and she is ridiculous to have a car in San Francisco, especially if you work, live and do everything in San Francisco. It's dumb to have a car. Parking is ridiculous. The traffic is murder and whatever.
0: Well, I feel like any city really, but San
1: Francisco. Yeah, any city for sure. And then the public transit is so good there. And so she just left her car in Vacaville because she owed more than she could get for it. So finally, like two and something months later, she was able to pay enough down to be able to sell it and not lose money. So I'm glad she did, because I've been having it for over two years and however many months. And I just like, I get so lazy when I have a car. I like, this is why I'm walking like 16,000 steps a day. Well, I usually got around, you know, between 9 and 10, even with a car. But, and I just felt so, it's not my car. And I felt like I didn't want to even get a little scratch on it.
0: You know, we're hyper vigilant to that.
1: Yeah, I was so like nervous about that. So anyway, I'm really happy because she doesn't have to pay the payment and the insurance every month. Yeah, especially since her student loans have been jacked up thanks to that maniac in the White House and his regime. So.
0: Well, according to so many people, it's actually, you know, things are great. There's so much winning. Like you said, we're going to tire of all the winning that we're going to experience.
1: I know. I'm getting exhausted by all this damn winning. But anyway, so we're tomorrow, the next day-ish. I think tomorrow at 5 o'clock here on the Western Seaboard is when the fall equinox starts, and it's a really cool day because it means that the days and the nights are, you know, almost exactly the same length, and the days are going to start getting shorter, and we're going to start going into hibernation pretty soon with the winter coming, which we can't really say that here in California. You know, relatively, we think it's cold, but compared to where you live, it's, you know, paradise.
0: How cold does it get again? Like,
1: well, we can get in the winter time we can get down to the 20s at the night, and this is we're like between the mountains and the ocean. So the mountains, of course, are just like regular places that snow. They don't get as cold, you know. They don't rarely get, I don't know if they've ever gotten below zero, but you know, in the teens and lots of snow and stuff like that. And so, but in California, you know, most of us have this rule is we don't live where it snows and it doesn't snow where we live. So we can go up and play and ski and sled and build snow people and stuff. But no, actually a lot of people do live up in the mountains and stuff. But anyway, So I think in the 20s at night, and it could stay in the high 30s, low 40s during the day. And when that happens, it's really moist, so it feels even colder. Do you know what I mean?
0: Oh, yeah.
1: Yeah. So that's cold to me because this is Northern California weather. I was born where if it got below 65, we'd put on a jacket. Mm-hmm. So I grew up in Los Angeles where we didn't really have extremes of temperatures that much. So anyway, and we know where you live, it can get really nasty on the eastern seaboard over there.
0: Yeah, I'm really hoping that I don't have to call the eastern seaboard my home for the rest of my life.
1: Yeah, that's nuts. But a lot of people have, you know, millions of people have survived it since, mm-hmm. the 1600s. You know, people have settled there and lived there and survived it there. But anyway, very hard.
0: Yes. But, yeah, but I'm not sure how I feel about going into, you know, the day is getting shorter and everything. I have a feeling a lot of people are going to start feeling more depressed and a lot mm-hmm. more anxiety and, you know.
1: Well, that happens, but when you get to be my age, like, you just realize that it's just a seasonal thing and there's nothing you can do about it.
0: Yeah.
1: Except just, like, try and be as close to the season as possible. It's like, you know, thinking we have to have electric light on 24/7 and, you know, the staying warm. I like to sleep a little bit cool, even when it's super cold. Mm-hmm. And it's just that we try to replicate ideal conditions, which is comfortable, but in the long run, it might not be that great for our mental health, our physical health, and other kinds of health. I'm not saying people should go to bed at 4:30 when it gets dark, but, you know, try to adapt more to the seasonal outside changes inside and more within our bodies and our homes, our residences and stuff like that, if that makes sense.
0: Mm-hmm. Yeah, no, it makes sense. Like, sometimes, again, like you said, we have to get comfortable with being uncomfortable.
1: And we don't even have to be that uncomfortable. You know, I was in history, taking U.S. history when I was at university.
0: Mm-hmm.
1: I had this class that was called The American Family. And the professor was telling us that there were a lot of forced marriages during the colonial times because it would be so cold when a young man would go over to visit the young lady, they would have to stay in bed because mm-hmm. it was so cold. You know, they'd be in bed with all their clothes on and all the covers, and pretty soon they wouldn't be so clothed, and the woman would get, you know, in that way that women get. And so there was a lot of forced marriages just so they could stay cold. And I'm not even saying to do that, you know, is to be like a husky and sleep in the snow just to adjust a little bit. And of course, like, who can afford to have like the heat rolling at 80 degrees every day?
0: I know. I mean, I'm sure we'll get into it, but this cost of living crisis just continues to spiral out of control.
1: But we're winning.
0: Yeah, you're right.
1: We're winning, and everything is more affordable.
0: You know, I still can't believe the amount of influencers and all these, and you know, a lot of them are probably bots, the more I think about it.
1: Yeah.
0: You know, there's probably a tremendous amount of bots, but, you know, people like, well, there's people that are verifiable, you know, people like, you know, Erica Kirk or Laura Loomer or Pete Hegseth, you know, any of these people that are just either directly involved in the regime's crimes or mm-hmm. like associated with the regime's crimes, you know? But I'm still surprised that they're not. I mean, I saw a poll come out. You know, we can only trust polls so much, but it was a Reuters poll. And it has his approval at 32%, which I still think is so crazy. Between Epstein and Iran and, like, even, like, the amount of Latinos that voted for him, like, part of what I wanted to talk about, and I guess we'll just get right into it, part of what I wanted to talk about was a congresswoman from Florida came out, a Cuban congresswoman, Cuban-American congresswoman from Florida came out with an ad or a statement or a video, something like that. It was a video. And she said that, you know, she directed it at the president and she said, you know, President Trump, a lot of Latinos are very upset with you. Your immigration reforms or your immigration policy has gone too far. You know, we're calling you out. And, you know, it's all just posturing because she's scared she's going to lose her election.
1: Mm-hmm.
0: But
1: is she a Republican? Probably.
0: She's a Republican.
1: Yeah. I don't know any Cuban American Floridians that are Democrats, actually.
0: Yeah, it's Maria Salazar, one of the most fervent anti-communist ideologues.
1: Counter-revolutionary.
0: Right. And she's actually her polling numbers are in the toilet. She's neck and neck with a Democrat, which I think, like, to show, like, where we're at. And the fact that those internal numbers must have been so bad that she felt the need to come out with this ad to distance herself from the president. But it just goes to show 32% approval. But it just goes to show 30.

0: I think are disgusted by Epstein. It's not looking good for the president.
1: Well, and that to me, like in California, gas is over $6 a gallon again.
0: Yeah.
1: And so I know you sent me something about Marjorie, our friend Margie, mm-hmm. posing in front of their high gas prices of $4.79. We'd die for $4.79 gas prices. You know, we'd be like, oh, wow, this is great. But, and I've been talking to a lot of young people about it. I don't know if they look at me and think that, oh, you know, she looks like a tortoise. Maybe she knows about this stuff. But that they're like, oh my God, because they're working, they're young, they're working part time. They're, you know, minimum wage in California is not bad, but still, you know, when you're paying $6 for gas and they're starting to like connect these dots is that's why prices are so high in the grocery store, because gas, you know, basic fuel is $6 a gallon or even higher, but diesel, there's some gas stations where it's $10 a gallon here in California. So you see those prices and the diesel delivers everything.
0: Mm-hmm.
1: And our diesel, you know, powered vehicles or trucks and whatever. And so the young people are really starting to get hit with reality, which I'm not saying that it's good, but they're really getting hit with reality checks. And so, but, you know, they're young, so they're living with their parents still. So, you know, they don't really have to buy food, but they hear what their parents are saying about the cost of living and everything. And I think it's kind of amazing that for some reason I must have this little light bulb saying, talk to her about, you know, the societal pressures, because I'm getting it from just not even kids I know are talking to me about it. So, but what's really like tragic is that how fast, and we've talked about this so many times, how fast Trump betrayed the MAGA movement, and how really after the election in 2024, which is almost 2 years ago, right?
0: Mm-hmm.
1: That's really hard to even imagine. That after election in 2024, it seemed like the Republicans would be on a roll for several election cycles, mm-hmm. not that, you know, not just because there's the 2026 midterms, but the 2028 presidential election cycle, which I see a lot of predictions still showing that the Republican will win. But, and I was reading about it today. This is kind of off the subject, but you know, the prediction markets, the betting markets are way more reliable polling than actual polling.
0: Mm-hmm.
1: You know, like Polymarket or Kalshi or whatever it's called. They are way more on the money than a traditional polling now, which is always skewed to whatever bias that the pollster has. So that's something that we can keep an eye on, because I have been looking at people who use the markets to predict what's going to be coming up in 20. I haven't seen anybody in 2020 for the midterms. I haven't seen any. I've just seen for the presidential election. And it's pretty amazing what's going on. But another thing is, yeah, Trump has been atrocious.
0: Mm-hmm.
1: He has, I think he is on the same level as George Bush.
0: Mm-hmm.
1: And not that I'm saying that Biden or Obama were any better, but just the Bush regime and the Trump regime just seem to, since they're Republican regime, they're not even pretending like they're for, you know, peace or against regime change wars or anything. But at least the Democrats try to pretend that they are sometimes.
0: Mm-hmm.
1: But we just have to say that the House and maybe the Senate are going to switch

0: parties, and I can just predict right now, I don't even have to look at the market, to say that nothing is going to change. I don't hear any Democrats really talking about cost of living, talking about ending the wars, talking about, there might be a few outliers. I think you've talked about one from Minnesota or Michigan or something, one of those M states. And they're not talking about reducing foreign aid or reducing the imperial conquests all over the planet to help bring our money back, our resources back here to actually help people in the working class. So there's not going to be any change or any fundamental difference. What they're going to do is Adam Schiff and what's his name? The congressperson from Maryland.
1: Murphy?
0: Jamie Raskin.
1: Mm-hmm.
0: I should know him. He represented me on one of my cases one time. But anyway, they'll talk big game about investigations and impeachment and stuff like that, but nothing is going to fundamentally change. Even if the House and Senate both switch parties, we are going to be here a year from now on She Lily number 200 and something, still talking about this crap.
1: Yeah, I mean, I do think something that does give me a little bit of hope is the fact that, like you said, a lot of younger people do seem to be waking up, I guess, to some degree, to something, you know? I don't know exactly what the answer is. I don't proclaim to have all the answers, but I know that the current way of doing things isn't the way to do things. And I think that's the general consensus around people right now. But I think young people especially are, for the first time, actually, I don't know, like I notice a political aura in people now as young as like 14. You know, a lot of people that I talk to, whether they have kids, whether they're teachers, whether, you know, by some extension, a lot of it's just something that I've been noticing. And a lot of them, you know, the ones that are able to vote are saying that they want to vote for the very first time. So I don't know. Maybe it'll take a generation. Maybe it'll take a couple generations before we see some actual change or something outside the two-party system. Or, you know, I don't know how exactly it'll come, but I something that does give me a little bit of faith is the movement that I see young people involving themselves in.
0: Well, it's unfortunate that there's not something that their energy can be channeled into that would be effective. You know, there's been the Occupy Wall Street, there's been the anti-gun, there's been the anti-war, there's been, you know, Black Lives Matter, there's been all kinds of different things that young people have been involved in. The the anti-ICE things. And my granddaughter last year when she was a sophomore helped organize a walkout from her high school for that. And it's a shock that one of my grandkids would be politically active like that. Channeling, taking all that energy and channeling it into voting for Democrats is a dead end street. You know, I'm sorry that there's no hope there. What are you barking at, you little chihuahua?
1: She agrees.
0: I know. She's like, you say it, Gigi.
1: Yep.
0: Talking about my cousins like that.
1: Reinforce it. But and something that I do think, and this, you know, kind of flows into something that I didn't mention to you that I wanted to talk about, but I saw since I spoke to you, There's some election results in Germany that I find kind of interesting. And it's mainly, again, it's a lot of, it's fueled by young people, but we're seeing a pronounced anti-establishment or anti-center election results, particularly on the what they're saying is the far left and the far right, represented by the parties AfD, Alternative for Deutschland, and Die Linke, the left. And also BSW, the party that I find most interesting and I think is most worthy of support, is also in that.
0: What does that stand for, BSW?
1: Some German word, some German word, and then Sarah Wagenknecht. Like, forget, because the leader of the party's name is Sarah Wagenknecht. She's that German politician that I thoroughly enjoy, who's like very good on COVID policy, good on immigration, good on Russia, good on, you know, gender identity politics, all that stuff. But it's her party. But even in Berlin, the state of Berlin, Die Linke, the left, won with 25.6%, while AfD also increased support, and the mainstream parties being the CDU and the SPD and the Green all lost support. So the anti-establishment is surging in Germany, and it's fueled mainly by the working class, the anti non-political people, as well as the youth and young people. So, I, you know, another thing that I find interesting, and I think, you know, Germany is a major player, obviously, in the West. Obviously, nothing compared to the hegemony of the United States, but it's interesting to follow these currents as they come throughout the West. But maybe we'll see something similar. I think we probably will see something similar in the midterms coming up, whether that's support for, you know, DSA, Democratic Socialists of America, or, you know, what have you.
0: I think that everything is so weird here. The definitions are so messed up that people think Democrats are, you know, red communists, and then other people think that Republicans are dyed-in-the-wool racists. Mm-hmm. So it's just, I just think that, and DFA, I mean, DSA, they're so dang conservative anyway. Like, to me, it would just, see, it's just channeling people into this bullshit stuff. And I just see, like, so the pendulum swings, you know, people are, this is going to be a reaction against Trump. Trump was a reaction against Biden, and Trump was also a reaction against, in 2016, a reaction against politics as usual in either party.
1: Yep.
0: And so in 2024, it was a reaction against, you know, the horrible, lest we forget, the terrible years of inflation and gas prices and cost of living and forced vaccinations of the Biden years. So it seems like there's never anything built towards a policy that is effective for us. And we saw our two greatest champions for that get defeated, Massey and to a lesser extent Massey, to a greater extent Marjorie Taylor Greene. So in most people's eyes, once these people are defeated politically, then they have no more relevance.
1: Right.
0: Which is, that's when, like, they should and I have seen Massey and Green and Tucker Carlson, like, try to talk about a new political party or something like that. And, you know, that that's the only way that things will, I think, start to change is we need to get away from anything that says Democrat, anything that says Republican, and create something new that can be a fusion of the best of both. I don't even want to say parties, because I don't think there's anything good in those parties. But, you know, everybody coming together as human beings that say that prices affect everybody, these wars affect everybody, not just people here, but people around the world. The education, housing, everybody is affected. Crime, everybody's affected by those things. And so how can we work together and just forget those two labels that have been so harmful to working people, Democrat and Republican?
1: Yep. No, I completely agree.
0: Well, there was a thing that I have. I always am so cynical about everything. But one thing that I have seen that has given me a lot of hope is the Ansar Allah in what used to be the Houthis in Yemen,
1: mm-hmm.
0: and how the poorest country on the planet, the people who are defending the country of Yemen, their resources, their sovereignty, their families, their communities are sometimes walking around barefooted, and they have been able to defeat or hold their own against the United States and Israel and Saudi Arabia, especially Saudi Arabia, mm-hmm. which has, I think, completely crushed by the Yemeni resistance. And so that, and I remember when Saudi Arabia and U.S. and Israel first started that, we were trying to raise money to send there for food and everything because it was so desperately poor, but we couldn't, we could raise the money, but we couldn't get it to them because of State Department sanctions.
1: Right.
0: And so, and to see what's happening in Syria, where the people there are getting fed up with the puppet led government, the Mohammed Jilani or whatever his name is, the terrorist that came from the Islamic State of Iraq to Syria, where he finally just joined forces with Al Qaeda, and now and it wasn't like in Iraq. I could see Iraq was trying to, and he was active there as a commander of the resistance forces against the U.S. Army, which is the hugest terrorist organization with the almost unlimited resources in the whole world, right?
1: Mm.
0: And even though, you know, my son was killed, the people of Iraq were the ones who had legitimate cause to fight. And so Jilani was involved in the Islamic State of Iraq. Then, this is really interesting to me, and I'm probably the only one that, maybe I'm not, I haven't seen this connection made. He was captured and held at a U.S. military base. And so then he appears in Syria, where a lot of the so-called revolution against Bashar al-Assad was Western influenced and paid for. And then he becomes a member of Al-Qaeda, which is supposedly the enemy of the United States. But then Jilani is now the acting president of Syria, who is friendly with the United States, who is trying really hard to normalize relations with Israel. And the cost of living is going up in a country that has already been decimated by war and by continued war. And so I know that, like, the people of Yemen, I forget the name of the commander in Yemen, the Houthi, which I should not forget him because he's a hero. And he is expressing solidarity with the people in Syria who are now rising up against the U.S. puppet government there. And so I think a lot of these things give me hope that these people who have nothing can fight against several very wealthy armies that have everything and hold them off and be consistently victorious.
1: Yeah, absolutely. I 100% agree. And I think, you know, I saw a picture. Maybe I can bring it up again. Let me see if I can find it. But I saw a picture earlier today that somebody that I follow on Twitter retweeted. Yep, here it is. It's a photo of Bill Robinson, a captain. It's a picture that was taken on September 21st, 1965. Bill Robinson, captain of the U.S. Air Force, standing 1.9 meters tall and weighing over 100 kilos. I don't know what that is in feet and...
0: yeah.
1: Look that up. But a very, very large individual was captured by Nguyen Kim Le, a Vietnamese guerrilla fighter just 1.47 meters tall and barely 40 kilos. And it's this picture of her, like, half his size, you know, really personifying the imperialist U.S. versus anti-colonial Vietnam struggle in just one picture. This tiny, tiny guerrilla fighter escorting this POW away, you know, and that's just what it reminded me of, hearing about this, the fight and the plight of these, and, you know, these struggles that we continue to fight, these people that have nothing, you know, continue to fight up against the world hegemon, the most powerful entities that we know of.
0: Well, they're fighting for their families and their communities and their own lives and their own sovereignty, so they have more to fight for. And the people just going over, the, you know, young people in our military going over these places, they're like, what the hell, who are, you know, what am I doing here? Why am I being told that these people are my enemy, etc.? And so I just want to give a shout out, a soapbox, I mean, a Sheila Lee shout out, that even is better, Sheila Lee shout out, to the supreme leader of the Houthi movement, Ansar Allah, Abdul Malik al-Houthi. He sets the strategic direction, commands the military forces, and oversees the group's governance and regional alliances. And the commander-in-chief is Mahdi al-Mashat. He serves as the head of the Supreme Political Council and functions in a formal commander-in-chief capacity for the Houthi-backed forces in North Yemen. And then there's Major Chief of Staff, Major General Muhammad Abd al-Karim al-Ghamari. He previously served as the Chief of Staff of the Houthi Armed Forces until his death in August 2025.
1: Wow.
0: So I just want to, like, give a lot of respect to people like the little, you know, the small Vietnamese, the barefoot Houthis, the barefoot army in Iraq, and the people in the communities there who fought against U.S. and global imperialism and actually won. And so I just think that there, even though the United States is able to say, oh, we won, we look at this massive green zone we have or whatever, you know, there's no active military whatever, you know, fighting, whatever happening in these places. And then, and look at Afghanistan too. They went back into the hands of the Taliban, and even though there is a lot of hangovers from the U.S. War of Terror, the United States lost all credibility. They lost many lives, killed many lives. Our country is now what's higher than a kabillion, you know, dollars in debt, and our way of life is rapidly declining as a result of this stuff. And the greatest, biggest military in the world, where trillions of dollars get spent on it, can't beat people who really are there to defend their communities.
1: Right.
0: Which I think is wonderful.
1: Yeah, I do too. And I think, sorry, there was a lag. I think it's important to highlight and bring about these examples that we can, and I express it, I feel like, every week, but, you know, it's important to think about, I think about these examples. I think about Christina under house arrest. I think about the 30,000 disappeared in Argentina. I think about all these different examples of struggle that are apparent throughout human history. I think about, you know, the horrors of the Holocaust. I think, you know, all these horrible things, but at the end of the day, people still had hope. At the end of the day, people still fought back. People still, you know, didn't allow that flame of hope to be extinguished despite all this adversity.
0: And I'm very happy that they are fighting to get their country back. But I'm also very, like, grateful for them that, you know, they are doing the should be unnecessary work of defending their country. Mm-hmm. But, you know, when the U.S. and Israel put their tentacles in, it's, and Iran is, you know, not the same, I don't think, as Vietnam or Yemen. They're wealthier. They had more of a military. They're holding their own against all these deadly forces as well. And they're actually just, like, showing the rest of the world how ridiculous global imperialism is. And this is the... I'm not saying everybody join up to fight anything. I'm against wars. I'm against people having to fight. And I'm against global imperialism. But I just feel like I would do the same thing. If somebody started to, invade my neighborhood, I'd do everything I can to defend my home and my family.
1: Right. And I think that's something that makes sense. I think that's the human inclination.
0: And it's a human right. Self-defense is a human right.
1: Right.
0: So, but imperialism for profit and resource control and domination and power is not, is evil.
1: No, it's not. And it needs to be defeated.
0: So I think that's probably a good place to stop.
1: Yeah, absolutely. Alrighty, everyone. Before I go, once again, the Shillily 4S's. Don't forget to subscribe to the Substack. Don't forget to squeeze the like heart. Don't forget to share on social media. And don't forget to send in your thoughts and comments. This has been Shillily number 186. I've been Dakota Lily. I still am Dakota Lily.
0: And always will be Dakota Lily.
1: And always will be Dakota Lily. You joined as well by Cindy Shee. And peace out for now. We love you very much.
0: Peace out. We love you. Thank you. Thank you, Dakota.
1: Thanks, Cindy.
0: Bye.
1: Bye-bye.

0: All right. What the hell is going on? Besides...
1: How are you?
0: Everything. Hi, the Rude Pundit, Lee Hi. Papa, is here. Welcome to Tower Buster on Thursdays. 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And Fridays on the Political Voices Network, Substack, and the Tower Buster YouTube channel, and all over the place. And... Thank you for hanging out. And the Rude Pundit has called in, and I'm really fanning out here because I love your work. I've been following you for years. Yes,
1: oh, that's awesome. Thank
0: you. Absolutely, your voice in the unapologetic liberal clapback on the authoritarian takeover and the decline of the assault on the American experiment has been vital, and I love the fact that you just don't give a shit, and that's what we need.
1: We need to tell
0: the truth.
1: I actually wish we were living in times when I could just, you know, sit back and write, you know, here's what I watched on TV tonight. Or, you know, here's a movie I went to. Let's just talk about that.
0: But
1: we got a few years of that. We got a few years every now and then. Remember weekends? Remember when we used to have weekends?
0: Right. Yeah. We could just do things without having to fight a fascist coup or worry about what the hell we need. We have to go to an action or a sit-in or whatever. You know, we got to show up to make sure that somebody's rights aren't being violated. Right? It's like, it's so true. That's the way it's supposed to run, right? Exactly.
1: Right. But also that is the way that you keep democracy going is you take that seriously and you take your role in it seriously. Mm-hmm. And, you know, whether it's rallying people, which is, you know, one of the things that you and I do is rallying people, getting out the word on things and also giving people a way to articulate what they might be feeling.
0: Yeah.
1: Sometimes you know you need that to read or listen to or see those pundits and commentators who are finally able to focus in on all the bullshit that's been going through your head
0: and here we are. No, and I think that you've been modeling the best kind of behavior and punditry for years.
1: I just had my 2003 to now? Yeah, 23rd anniversary.
0: Wow.
1: Yesterday or two days ago was my 23 years of doing this.
0: Congratulations.
1: It's all still up there.
0: Yeah,
1: is it?
0: Right, you're on Blogspot. Are you writing anywhere else, or is it?
1: I'm also on Patreon.
0: Yes.
1: You know, I used to be the kind of blogger, you know, back pre Twitter, when you know it was every day. It used to be like that.
0: Yes.
1: Then with the rise of Twitter and microblogging and the expectation and the shift in audience to that, I'm down to once a week there, once a week ish on Patreon. Patreon is where I sometimes do some deeper dives. I just did three pieces on Democrats and transgender issues.
0: Okay. Patreon only. So
1: in the Patreon. Patreon.com/RudePundit.
0: All right. Yeah. Because this is, we could talk about your pieces, of course, and you wrote an exclusive for Patreon about transgender. Can you expand on that?
1: There were a few things. There was the fact that I think the Democrats are making a huge mistake in becoming the Republican side on transgender issues, even if it's just limited to transgender kids in sports, which is a non-issue, what did somebody say? There are more rapists at Cornell than there are trans athletes in the NCAA.
0: Exactly.
1: And Wow. And but also, you know, the, when a Democrat says something about gender affirming care for trans kids, that's a problem because, mm-hmm. you know, anybody, any parent can tell you that has gone that has a trans kid, the amount of medical and psychiatric consultations they have gone through before getting to care is tremendous and takes years.
0: Right.
1: And before even getting to you know, puberty blockers and
0: right.
1: and
0: it's not
1: like
0: a willy nilly. You don't drop off Janie and get Johnny when you pick them up at 3, right? So that's bullshit.
1: And you know, I think about that. I think about if teachers have enough to do. It's like, are you going to really put that also on teachers?
0: Right.
1: All right, now you got it. You also got to do, you got to do some kind of vaginal reconstruction surgery today.
0: So, all right, let's go. Okay, you want to change your gender? Let's go, you know, kids.
1: All right, staple this dick on. Yeah, here we
0: fuck
1: go.
0: Fuck it. Chop it off. Let's go. Okay, where's the doctor? Where's the on-site doctor?
1: Everybody read to yourselves for a little while. And then we'll get to show and tell.
0: Right, exactly. It's so unfathomably stupid that people fall for it too. But it goes to show you how what we're up against, really. That what is the disease in the American mind that is susceptible to this bullshit?
1: I think that we've always been kind of stupid, it's just that, you know, the stupid people have learned how to direct the stupidity of the larger population.
0: Yeah,
1: and you come up with the latest shiny object, and this is the shiny object now that they're using. Wow. I mean, I know I have a friend who has a sister who 100% said that I am so glad that Joe Biden lost, because I'm afraid that he would have forced my baby son to get to have to, you know,
0: to
1: transition.
0: Be a different oh my god.
1: And it's like, what do you say to that? I mean, what do you say to that? Like, other than
0: it's like, get help, right? That's what do you say to that?
1: You're fucking crazy. You're fucking crazy. And like, that's the thing that we don't say enough is there's a lot of mental illness here, untreated mental illness. I think it's worse after the pandemic. I think the pandemic was a mass trauma event that we never dealt with in that way, with the care that was needed. We brushed it under, you know, like a family that knows the uncle is you know, messing around with the nieces and nephews, and we all go, it's okay, though. Uncle Carl can still come to the family events.
0: You're right.
1: We just don't talk about that time.
0: Absolutely. Absolutely. One thing. Could you put your camera down a little? I think you're getting cut off on the frame. There you go. But, yeah, it's better. But that's the thing. And I believe exactly what you're saying, that the Trumpanzees have been enabled by the culture at large to be as stupid as they are. Without, you know, the only question to them should be, what the fuck is wrong with you, when they come out with that bullshit, instead of, oh, you believe in that Janie will be Johnny at the end of the day. Okay. Are you happy with your choice or your vote? And they, and even, see, the Democrats said that we were talking about that. I was on Liberal Dan's show last night, and we were discussing this, that the Democrats have to be more like you know, unapologetic and kick ass and take names and call them out without mincing words. And like, for example, when Harris was on during the campaign, when she was on Bret Baier's show and he was abusing her, right? That's what they do. They would never treat Trump the way they treated Harris, interrupting her, yelling at her. And and Bret Baier said, well, half the country is supporting Trump. It's not half the country. It's half the registered voters or whatever, but whatever. And do you think that half the country is stupid? And she said, no, I would never say that the half the country is stupid. What she should have said was, I don't think they're stupid. I think they're misinformed and they're manipulated by people like you. That's what she should have said, because that's the truth. They are getting their misinformation. They're being malinformed by the right-wing propaganda machine. What do you think about that? Yeah,
1: I agree, but I would have probably said, yes, they're stupid.
0: well, there you go. That's good. You're right. You should have said
1: that. I tend to, and I write this all the time, I tend to think that the majority of voters are stupid. And that doesn't mean shouldn't vote. I would never take away their right to vote. It does mean, I mean, one thing I've said for 23 years, I've said Democrats need to be better at lying. Because the lies that comfort people are the stories are the things that they go to. And that's the thing that Republicans are good at. Republicans are good at telling a story. They're telling a story about the poor college student who was who tied in a race with a transgender woman. And,
0: Robbed.
1: It's the story that she was robbed of her fifth place trophy. That all they said was, we only have one trophy. We can just give it to one of you. We'll get you a trophy later.
0: Right. Well, they're always the victims.
1: Right. Mm-hmm. And that everyone, the other thing is that how many people, the other thing I would ask is, who's making money based on how they manipulate you? And investigate that. Who makes a profit? I mean, if we talk about Riley Gaines, for instance, the swimmer I was just talking about, Riley Gaines was actually friends with LGBTQ plus people. Mm-hmm. And then was actually okay after the swim tournament. But it was when she saw the outrage that went on that she knew she could. And then money was dangled in front of her, and she knew she could make bank. It was like,
0: That's it.
1: It's better than getting grades.
0: Right. And it just takes a level of indecency to fall for it or to accept that offer. That's the thing. If anybody came to you or me with that kind of offer, just be anti-trans and go around, and we would say fuck off.
1: I actually told Newsmax once, they wanted, for a little while I did advertising on the blog, and then I realized I can't control it. Newsmax reached out to me and said we'd like to advertise on you, and think I said something like, I would rather lick broken glass out of a dead skunk's ass than have Newsmax advertise on me. And to the credit of the ad person,
0: amazing,
1: they wrote back and said, I totally understand.
0: That is great. I totally understand. That is fucking classic. And there you go. Yeah. There you go.
1: There you go. So that's like, nope, I am not taking your fucking money. And that was at a time when I really could have used the money. You're right. You can say no to the right-wing machine.
0: If you have principles and you really care about the country, that's the difference. You know, that's what it means to be a patriot. You're not trying to poison the minds of your fellow Americans for your selfish interests. Who would do that? That's what's so disgusting. I don't know if you know Mike Malloy, you know, the great Mike Malloy host. He told me a story once, and I've shared it before. And, of course, it's just, it's an anecdote. But he lives in Georgia. Everybody knows that. And Hannity used to live in Georgia, and they were on the radio, and they knew each other as colleagues, and they were at some kind of industry event, and this was very early days, years and years, 25 years ago, 30 years ago, and Hannity at this party said to Mike, oh, you're still doing that liberal talk? The money's in conservatism. And that's, there you go. I mean, Hannity and what Mike said, you know, it's all hearsay, but legally and peacefully, he said that Hannity's probably the stupidest person in radio, and that's what he is. You know, he just reads whatever's in front of him. That's how he would do his show. He would listen to Rush Limbaugh and repeat whatever was on Limbaugh's show. That's it. So these people have no integrity. They have no decency. And there, it's like when the, that's why I always talk about the Supreme Court, the corrupt and illegitimate Supreme Court. And the Jack Smith hearing yesterday said the Republicans who were invited to a coup, or 2 days ago, when they were invited to a coup, these Republicans said no, but we have Republicans that said yes to the coup, like Gorsuch and Kavanaugh.
1: Jordan.
0: Right, right.
1: No, but you know, even during the coup, there were ones that were fine with it.
0: Yes, but I mean, like, on the coup to overthrow the Supreme Court, basically, to block anybody who, I mean, there's coups abounding here, you know? They really are the enemies of this country. It's amazing watching that Jack Smith hearing. It was a drastic reminder of how much they are traitors. How do they do that? I don't understand. I don't understand
1: because
0: how they could do that, right?
1: They, I mean, where did you grow up?
0: Well, I grew up in New York. Okay, so yes, because I grew up on Staten Island. And I asked you where you were when you first called in. And you're, where are you?
1: I'm in my office at the College of Staten Island.
0: And I went to the College of Staten Island. In fact, that's where I got my undergrad degree years ago. So, yeah, that's great. I love the College of Staten Island. It's a beautiful campus, too. So,
1: Which part of Staten Island did you grow up in?
0: In Great Kills. Do you live on Staten Island?
1: I don't live on Staten
0: Island.
1: Okay.
0: Yeah, I don't want to, like, you know.
1: Yeah. But Great Kills is sort of central.
0: Mm-hmm,
1: Staten Island. I mean, it's
0: in the middle. Definitely.
1: It's in the middle, yeah. So it's because Staten Island, most people say, oh, it's the conservative area. But it's actually, there's a real actual north-south divide in Staten Island. The north part of Staten Island is more like Brooklyn, and the south part of Staten Island is more like the Jersey Shore.
0: Right. So, yeah, there's a lot of stupid people on Staten Island. I mean, I moved away, and that's where I grew up, though. My neighbors who I grew up with next door, they're now Phil and Joanne, they're in their 90s, and they're normal people too. I still keep in touch with them and visited them not too long ago too, and they hate Trump like every normal person would. So there are normal people there too.
1: My students are, I have maybe had a couple of pro-Trump students.
0: What's that like? Because what do you teach?
1: I invite them.
0: Mm-hmm. Yeah.
1: I invite them to talk. I mean, it's like I would never, ever, ever, ever, do anything to limit a student's speech or in any way punish a student's speech. You know, if you want to make a point, make a point. It's better that you make the point and we hear it. Then you just sit there and think that you have to think one way in the class. But what I was going to say was, you were talking about, you know, how do they believe this kind of thing?
0: Yeah.
1: I grew up mostly in Louisiana. Mm-hmm. And so you look around all the time. I went one of the first political things as an aware political commentator, one of the first things I did was I went to a David Duke rally when he was running for governor of Louisiana. And you see that, you know, the things that are just deeply instilled in people there, the racism that's deeply instilled in them, the hatred of outsiders that's deeply instilled in them, and the fear that's deeply instilled in them, and you know, that's impossible to overcome. It's generations of that kind of shit built in.
0: Right.
1: And, we were raised, this is going a little bit off track, but the way we were raised as white people in the South, you know, they talk now about how they're going to whitewash, Trump wants to whitewash history, how they're eliminating all this stuff. When I took my Louisiana history class, everybody in eighth grade was required to take a Louisiana history class. And I went and found my eighth grade Louisiana history textbook. And among other things, it essentially says, you know, slavery really wasn't that bad. And, you know, slaves were treated well. And if a slave escaped, it was because they wanted a day off.
0: Oh, God. And, you know, wow.
1: Oh, yeah, no, this is what we were taught. They were given clothes from, you know, the master. And, you know, they were, they could have dances and things like that.
0: Dances.
1: And it was like, yeah, I know. And it was like, wait.
0: But they were there was, slaves. They were enslaved.
1: Right. And I, you know, I remember, but, you know, so many of the, that kind of stuff is taken to heart. You know, because it excused the white people.
0: Yeah. Wow.
1: In my neighborhood, there was still a woman in the 1980s, there was still a woman living in the remnants of a slave quarters from the plantation that the land used to be. And there was one little area of property, you know, there were all this housing development going up. That was where my family moved to. Mm-hmm. And there was this one spot where there was still a slave cabin. And that had been there for, you know, for a couple hundred years. And that's where this woman lived until she died.
0: Amazing. Wow. But what was it with, so you grew up in Louisiana and you're, and despite being surrounded by the misinformation, the malinformation, you know, you didn't catch that social contagion of stupidity. How? Why? What do you think separated you from that, or
1: I
0: saved you
1: Roots.
0: From it? Okay,
1: I watched Roots. I was always rock and roll really connected me to a lot of stuff. Yeah. I ended up subscribing to the Village Voice.
0: Okay,
1: and I would get the Village Voice delivered to my house. Much to the chagrin of my stepfather, who I adored. My stepfather was terrific, but much to the chagrin of my stepfather, when the Village Voice would show up.
0: Right.
1: And and you know, my dad, my father, who died when I was 13, my father was he loved jazz. He loved taking us to all kinds of. I mean, he wasn't a cultural. But he was like, you know, he was like open to the world. Like, let's do stuff.
0: Right.
1: You know, he was definitely so doing theater. Yeah. Also, that was a thing I loved. I mean, there were just things that I did. And one of the most encouraging things now is on Facebook. I'm still friends with some people from high school. And I didn't even choose, like, I didn't, you know, friend them out of knowing their politics. Almost all of them have turned out liberal.
0: Okay. That's nice.
1: All
0: to
1: of these
0: know.
1: Gen Xers from high school are like posting all this liberal stuff. And I'm like, go class of 84.
0: Wow. Right. Well, what you're describing really is just, you know, that's just who you are. There's an intellectual curiosity, a creativity, an empathy, heart to care about other people. That's, I think, yeah, that's just your personality.
1: It's not asking too much of people, but that's not asking too much of people.
0: Right.
1: That should be a baseline. Just give a shit. Just give a shit.
0: Right.
1: That's it.
0: Isn't that crazy? And that's why I don't understand. And it's just so sad how the MAGAs, you know, they're seeing the light now because their gas prices are too high. They should be ashamed of themselves, really.
1: Yeah.
0: That's what
1: their
0: it's
1: gas
0: up.
1: Prices are too high. They don't have – there's no workers to do construction or to work in meatpacking plants or to harvest things. You know, we're coming up to the harvest time of year, and it's going to be – there's going to be a lot fewer workers available.
0: They're in the find out phase, but we've been telling them for years, and this is the thanks. That's what I don't understand. You know, all of these red states are poorly run and on the low, you know, have all the they get high marks for negative measures, right? They're the least upwardly mobile, the worst health as far as health and education. It's across the board. So, but yet they continue to vote for these people that do nothing for them, like Mitch McConnell. I don't understand. how much do you hate yourself to keep voting for Mitch McConnell? I mean, he
1: Susan Collins, the fact that right. Susan Collins isn't being fucking crushed, and that's Maine. Maine right. has you know, a Democratic, you know, tilt to it in a lot of
0: Shit.
1: Areas. It's like, what the fuck are you right. even thinking?
0: Wow. It goes to show you how propaganda works, and
1: yeah.
0: what we do, what you do, and is so vital right now, and it always has been, really.
1: Well, and laziness. Let's not leave out laziness. That it is easier to just say, you know what, I'm just going to keep voting for the same person, or
0: yeah.
1: it's easier to say, I'm not paying attention, I'm not going to vote.
0: Right.
1: You know,
0: that's
1: That's probably the most harmful thing to democracy in this country. Number of people who simply don't give a shit. They don't pay attention at all. And, you know, it's one of those things that I love when the right discovers how much people don't give a shit about something. Yeah. The Hassan Piker thing.
0: Mm-hmm.
1: I love that it's that they're realizing nobody fucking cares.
0: Yes.
1: Nobody fucking cares about Hassan Piker. Nobody right. cares, you know, that if somebody, you know, once talk to him on his show. Who the fuck cares?
0: I know, right? That's like, what does that matter in the long run for your life?
1: Yeah.
0: That's why it's so. What we're your article about trans people? That's what always gets me. It's like you don't have health care. They're cutting your job. You can't go. You know, can't go to a doctor. You can't fucking retire. But at least you can be happy that a trans person has to hold it in all the way home. They can't use the public restroom, right? Oh,
1: yeah.
0: Like congratulations, yeah. right?
1: You just sounded like New York Times pitch bot right there.
0: Like, oh, really? Yeah. Really?
1: Okay. Yeah. Have you ever seen pitch bot on?
0: No.
1: Oh, you got to follow pitch bot.
0: Oh,
1: Whatever. Yeah.
0: Okay.
1: It's just a sarcastic. It's a sarcastic thing saying making up New York Times article pitches, and it's always things like you know, a list of things, but at least you know a little trans girl isn't playing on her elementary school soccer team,
0: which is so disgusting. And then that's what gets me about these maggots too. So I saw some fucking lady, and she's like, "Oh, my kids!" There was some kid that wanted to play on a team, you know, some trans kid, and like, "My kids! I have to protect my kids from what? From decency? From knowing that the world is complex and that there's all kinds of people in it, that we fucking respect everybody, and I mean, what are you protecting them from? My poor kids, from this poor child yeah. that
1: or the you know, taking away any books from the school library or the public library,
0: yeah,
1: you know, from in the children's section that even mention the existence of gay people or gay
0: right.
1: animals.
0: Oh God, yes,
1: and
0: right,
1: and you know, it's like so. In other words, what you've decided is you're stupiding your kids. You're telling your kids, I'm not going to let you learn what the world is really like.
0: Yeah, right.
1: You know, because I am so fucking bigoted that I would rather you stay ignorant than you learn that there are people out there who maybe don't think that way. That's part of the attack on universities. Part of the attack on universities is the you know, gut level fear that they're gonna that people are gonna learn. Wait, whoa! You mean all that shit on Fox News was just a fucking lie?
0: Yeah.
1: That all of that stuff that my parents made me watch over and over, all those stupid MAGA rallies they made
0: right.
1: me go to, it was all fucking bullshit.
0: Right,
1: and
0: right.
1: you know, it's like, well, so we got to destroy that. We got to make it so that it's just really vocational education instead of actually learning how to think in the world.
0: Yeah. Oh, exactly. And that making just cultivating fear and division, of course, and also tantrums. That's what the maggots are all about, having a tantrum. They don't know how to behave when they have a problem.
1: Yeah.
0: They go into your public meeting and they just scream and yell and have a fucking tantrum. They don't know how to behave like adults. And it's been allowed to fester like that and grow. And they're out of control. They've been doing
1: and
0: it
1: then,
0: for years.
1: And then they'll say, but you're snowflakes. You're yes. the snowflakes.
0: Exactly. But that's what it is. It's a projection, right? Everything's a projection or a confession. Yeah. But I just wonder, as you're a professor at the College of Staten Island, and you teach drama, and you're an accomplished playwright and author and all these.
1: I don't know if I'm accomplished, but I am a playwright.
0: Yes, yes. And so I just wonder, have you encountered any kind of resistance to, or on this very conservative borough, have you encountered any pushback?
1: I've had a couple of complaints, and generally the way it's handled is I get a call from some administrator going, somebody called me about this thing you wrote. What's going on here? I've had a couple of complaints, and generally the way it's handled is I get a call from some administrator going, somebody called me about this thing you

0: Bret Stephens article that came out, about, the National Book Award, and that it's just a DEI place because there's no white men in it. Well, one of the long list nominees is actually one of our writers, this amazing trans writer, Julian Lopera Delgado, and his book is amazing, and it was nominated for the National Book Award. And it's like we have this range of writers here. We have a sense of freedom here.
1: That's great.
0: And that's protected. When I was chair of the department, I was chair for 10 years. I would occasionally have to, talk to parents whose children will tell them, my teacher is only taking this one side. Every single time it happened, when we would sit down with the instructor and the parent and the kid, it was like the parent would sit there and go, "Oh, well, that's totally fine. You're not just sitting there ragging on Trump,
1: right?"
0: So much is taken out of context or is blown up. Are there professors that sometimes go too far? Sure, of course. Mm-hmm. Professors are human beings.
1: Yeah.
0: When Charlie Kirk was shot, it happened just before I was going to class. He was shot just before I went to class. I walked in the class, and the students, I don't advertise that this is what, that I do this, that this is my side hustle.
1: Sure.
0: They Google, they find out.
1: Mm-hmm, mm-hmm.
0: But when I walked into the room, they were talking about Charlie Kirk being being shot. Mm-hmm. And then during class, they got alerts that Charlie Kirk was dead. Mm-hmm. And I had a student say, "Is there anything you'd like to say about Charlie Kirk dying?"
1: No.
0: And
1: I said, "Don't fall into that trap."
0: I said, "I'm going to not. I'm going to just say that I think gun violence of any kind is wrong.
1: Yeah.
0: And no matter who the victim is.
1: Yeah.
0: And that we should do more about guns in this country."
1: Right.
0: And that's
1: where
0: I left it. Yeah. I wasn't going to fall into this trap, but even if I'd said, "Fuck that guy, that fucking racist piece of shit, fuck him, fucking sexist, fake Christian asshole.
1: Right. Hateful, anti-trans," you said that it's worth it, some gun violence, it's worth
0: it. Right, I don't care if he, no, I won't go that far.
1: Yeah,
0: but,
1: well, that's what he said.
0: I'm supposed to all of a sudden care this guy that was pro-Second Amendment had his neck turned into a spigot. Do I wish that I would rather have him stayed alive and had all of his beliefs, shattered.
1: Exactly.
0: But I'm allowed to say that.
1: Yeah.
0: And I think that's the thing that everybody learned when they fired all of these people at colleges, people elsewhere. All of these universities that have had to pay millions of dollars because they did in fact violate the free speech rights.
1: Right. Because in the world that liberals are trying to create, Charlie Kirk would still be alive and he would be out there spreading his poison unmolested by gun violence. So, yeah.
0: Right. Absolutely. And again, it's like the great Nat Hentoff used to say, from the Village Voice, who was the great First Amendment writer, just said the only thing that cures, hate speech is more speech.
1: Yeah.
0: And,
1: That's true.
0: But the thing that has to happen there, there also needs to be equal access to speech. And right now, that's the problem. Is that the access to speech isn't there because of corporate ownership of the media, because of the overwhelming, right-wing tilt of so many places, because of the funding of those by right-wing billionaires.
1: That's it.
0: That there's never been a chance for us to have the kind of balance that could actually, allow speech on all sides to flourish.
1: Yep.
0: We've lost that.
1: My song, because that's what I always say. It's the billionaires fund these right-wing small outlets, Charlie Kirk, for one, Breitbart, the Mercer family. When Breitbart started that website, the Mercer family gave him $6 million and set him up in a townhouse in D.C. with a staff. So that doesn't happen to average people like us who are just doing this because we believe in

0: it too. And I, that's how I do it. I'm not getting
1: but we
0: rich,
1: also,
0: you know.
1: The, you know, I heard your cats earlier. I see the cats
0: yes,
1: behind
0: he,
1: you.
0: Yes, he, yep, yep.
1: We're like, we are, hurting the left is like hurting cats, mm-hmm. you know?
0: Yes. He's on my lap. So, yeah.
1: You know, it is so,
0: so
1: the
0: true.
1: Right is so willing to go lockstep. And
0: yep.
1: so, you know, that everybody flips out when like somebody barely steps out of line with Trump, like
0: yep.
1: it's some big titanic shift in the zeitgeist.
0: Right, right. It's incredible. But,
1: yeah.
0: For example, I'm trying to find this thing. Did you see that they dismissed the case against that guy, the Olympian? Where was it? The
1: are you talking
0: reflecting
1: about the
0: pool. Yeah. The reflecting
1: oh, yeah.
0: pool thing.
1: Yeah.
0: Is
1: oh, they just fully dismissed it?
0: Yeah, they just dismissed it. I just got a thing on my phone. I'm trying to find it. But they dismissed it with prejudice. So let me see. Judge.
1: Oh, so that means it can be refiled.
0: No, with prejudice means fuck
1: oh, with
0: off.
1: Prejudice. Yeah, with
0: fuck
1: prejudice.
0: Off.
1: Yeah, so they can't
0: yeah.
1: refile.
0: Yeah.
1: yeah.
0: And, but when I, and there are, you know, this is a developing story, it says, it just came through. And I, what, one of the things that crossed my mind was that it's, I know, more cats, right? That's my screensaver.
1: Excellent. So. I love it in front of American Gothic. That's cool.
0: Yes. Yes. Well, they were just sitting there one day and I took their picture, so. This is Ray and Boudica. And
1: perfect.
0: And I was like, oh, my God, they look like that famous painting, right? American Gothic. So I figured, yes, I did that.
1: Yeah.
0: Anyway, you know, this is what we do for fun besides fighting fascism. So, okay, yes. And that's what I always say. Like, if we weren't in the midst of a coup, I would do a show on, like, cat rescue or something or
1: exactly.
0: other things, you know?
1: Yeah.
0: Other things we'd
1: yeah.
0: be talking about. So... But when I saw this come across my phone on the notification, and I thought, this is, I mean, of course, with prejudice, which is like the judicial equivalent of saying, get the fuck out of here with this shit, right?
1: Right.
0: And
1: right.
0: So, but it is an example of how far these maggots will go. They don't care who they hurt. They will disrupt
1: no.
0: a private citizen's life. They will... turn it upside down. They'll send this fucking guy to jail if they have to, based on
1: yep.
0: nothing. And, you know, thank goodness we have a little bit of some backstops, right? But
1: yeah.
0: they're working on that, too. This is the problem.
1: Yeah, yeah. Well, that's the thing is, like, if you know, we don't win the Senate, then they're just gonna pile on the judges and, you know, Alito and Thomas will retire
0: yeah.
1: and they can
0: oh,
1: get
0: God.
1: In, you know. Yeah. Yeah.
0: Oh my
1: and
0: God.
1: Whatever.
0: Yeah.
1: I mean, honestly though, I would this sounds ridiculous and probably dumb, but I would rather have another Amy Coney Barrett than Alito.
0: Oh, well, Alito is horrible. He is
1: Alito's
0: they're all horrible.
1: Alito's a fucking but Alito's just batshit. I mean,
0: yeah.
1: Alito has just sucked that Fox News cock to down to
0: right.
1: you know, a nub.
0: Eagerly.
1: I mean, he you read his decisions and it's like, dude, get off Twitter. I mean,
0: yeah.
1: this is not reality that you're talking about here.
0: Right.
1: And that's the thing is like when they do something like this case, it's like you are going to put someone in prison for a fantasy.
0: Yep.
1: And you fucked up his life for
0: right.
1: an extended period of time, and he will get harassed by these
0: yep.
1: these, you know, cretinous fucks for the rest of his
0: That's
1: life.
0: That's it. Yep. Absolutely.
1: Because there's all of these, you know, incel, you know, people sitting in their trailers that can't have nothing to fucking do
0: yep.
1: but harass this guy.
0: That's it. And it won't matter that the case was dismissed with prejudice and that it's a completely trumped up fucking bullshit case that they made
1: yeah.
0: up. It won't matter. It won't penetrate the maggot mind. And that's what's so exhausting dealing with them, too. Doesn't matter how many times they've been shown the truth. They will not believe it. And that's
1: a
0: sickness.
1: Yeah, and that there's, and I think that, you know, I just feel like that this entire administration has been about the mentally ill and people exploiting the mentally ill.
0: Right, and
1: that the mentally ill sometimes it crosses over. There's Donald Trump exploiting the mentally ill Natalie Harp and taking advantage of what is obvious, you know, some kind of real derangement
0: going on there.
1: Somebody who needs sympathy and help and some time away. But then there's Donald Trump and his diminished capacity and his dementia and everything else being exploited by all of these people who don't give a fuck. And then there's all of the people that follow him who have their own mental illness, whether it's brain fucked by evangelical Christianity or brain fucked by racism or however, and they're exploited and, you know, and they vote against everything that would help them in favor of, you know, in favor of stuff that actively seeks to harm them. The thing that something that I think about to go back to Louisiana is for two terms, Louisiana elected a Democratic governor, John Bel Edwards.
0: Mm-hmm.
1: He got elected for one reason and one reason only, and that is that he was absolutely anti-choice.
0: Because
1: he was a Democrat who was anti-choice, he was able to get in there and expand Medicaid.
0: Right.
1: He was able to get in there and halt some of the worst things they wanted to do about transgender students and transgender adults. Because he was in there, they were able to do things to on climate change.
0: Right.
1: And they reelected him because he also did some of the most restrictive anti-abortion laws in the country.
0: So he's the perfect candidate.
1: That was the way to appeal to the to those fucking monsters.
0: Right, and it's true, because this is the thing, too, about abortion. The fact is, criminalizing abortion doesn't reduce the abortion rate, as you know. And this is what drives me crazy with Democrats. We're talking about messaging. They need to reclaim the pro-life moniker, and the fact that the American people don't know that off the top of their heads when Republicans call themselves pro-life, this should be accompanied by a laugh track. That's basically not agreement, because criminalizing abortion doesn't reduce the abortion rate. And right now, abortions are up in the country, especially in places where they have criminalized abortion.
1: Mm-hmm.
0: So they do nothing. What reduces the abortion rate is health care, education, living wages, you know, the economic factors.
1: Child care.
0: Right.
1: Child care, making it easier for people to actually have children.
0: There you go.
1: You know, that's maybe making it so that the world that's coming is not going to be, you know, a shit-strewn apocalyptic hellscape of fires and floods.
0: That's right. So you can afford to have a child. And there's reams of studies that show this, and we have empirical data on it, and it's not just in America, it's all over the world. So we know this for a fact. So whenever Republicans call themselves pro-life, the Democrats have to take this back. How hard is it to say criminalizing abortion does not reduce the abortion rate? They never say that. And if you you're anti-abortion, then you will vote Democratic, because the abortion rate goes down under Democratic policies. And this is like, whenever Democrats get into office and get power, and that's the truth. So,
1: but they're never going to hear that. They are never going to hear that. I mean, you know, if they hear it, if somebody tells it right to their stupid faces,
0: they won't believe
1: back to whatever website, whatever Reddit they're on, and immediately get you know, a hypo filled with whatever hateful shit just jacked right into their veins.
0: Right, that's it. They reject the truth, but they've been manipulated into that, of course, with Trump's authoritarian practices, inflicting it on them. Only believe what I tell you. Don't believe what you see. I'll tell you what's true and not. And it's the complete devaluing of truth in this country is so disgusting. And that's why, you know, the Republicans, what we saw with the Jack Smith hearing, it was confirmed that they're fucking traitors outright. Trump is a traitor. There's a fucking traitor in the Oval Office. And millions of people voted for that traitor. They saw. I don't understand how you see an insurrection and let's say it's not an insurrection. Let's say they just decided to trash the Capitol. That's okay, too?
1: Yeah.
0: Like anybody trashing the Capitol, you're fine with that? Like, what? What? How is this okay? You beat cops. You defecated and urinated in the halls. We have video of this. They're smoking pot in Nancy Pelosi's office. They're trashing our office. They stole things. They stole computers. We could trace it back to the complete disrespect of government. And that's the other thing that Republicans have been doing for years. Because when they say they hate government, you know, they like government. They like big authoritarian government on your neck. They don't like democracy. That's what they're talking about. They're not talking about, you know, when they say, really, they're not, when they say they want to shrink government. No, they want big government, big authoritarian government. They just want to shrink democracy. And
1: they want the government that's going to, again, mm-hmm. give in to their prejudices. The government that's going to act on the things that they hate.
0: Wow.
1: That's going to punish. It is like vicarious power. Mm. So many, I'm sure that so many of these assholes look at what's going on with ICE raids and things like that and see it as, yes, that's what I would love to be doing. When I have to drive somewhere and I see, you know, Hispanic people, how dare I have to live in a world like that?
0: Oh, I know, right? And then you hear or you see the videos of these people having a fucking meltdown. Speak English when somebody's having a conversation. Like, fuck you. Speak English. They're so small. And it's like, that's why they need daddy to save them from the scary, complex world. And that you can't have
1: He barely speaks English himself. Uh-huh. He barely speaks English himself.
0: Exactly. Yeah. Like Melania and her. This is what gets me, too. Imagine if Jill Biden, you know, the Joe, not Joe, Jill, right. Dr. Jill, they all got triggered when she called herself doctor, but she's a doctor. And
1: she's a doctor.
0: Yeah,
1: sorry.
0: Exactly.
1: We didn't create the title that PhD confirms on you. I'm
0: she's
1: doctor
0: such,
1: too. I just don't make
0: elite.
1: People call me that.
0: Mm-hmm. Well, I
1: but
0: should
1: I
0: put
1: am
0: that
1: a
0: in
1: doctor,
0: your thing.
1: But
0: that's
1: whether you
0: wonderful.
1: Like it or not.
0: Exactly. Exactly. You earned that. You earned
1: I
0: that
1: earned
0: title.
1: A doctorate.
0: And
1: yes.
0: So, but imagine if she said she spoke 5 languages, but yet needed a translator whenever she was anywhere with anybody speaking anything other than English or her native tongue. They would go up her ass. They would hound Jill Biden and ask her to prove herself. Do you actually speak French? You say you speak French, German, Italian, you know. But whenever anybody speaks those languages to her, she's got to look to the translator. So what the fuck is that? She knows, I know French. I say bonjour, whatever the fuck, Italian, whatever, you know, spaghetti and meatballs. I know Italian, you know, as much as she does. So it's all a ruse. What do you think about
1: that? But, you know, I feel like sometimes we forget that this has been an American thing forever. Mm-hmm. You know, it's funny. I'm directing the play, the musical Bloody Bloody Andrew Jackson right now.
0: Mm-hmm. Wow.
1: And it's a musical that is more relevant now than it was when it was first done. It was first done during the Obama administration. But now you read it and you're like, oh, shit, this is like what's going on now. And it's like you look at the election of 1828 and and people, the stuff that was coming out about Jackson, about that he committed adultery because his wife was married when they first got together, which was true, and that they and that he was violent and been convicted of all of these things, that he loved slaughtering Indians, loved to, you know, he executed people in his under his command, all of this stuff. And you know what happened? It made people love him more.
0: Wow.
1: Because he was just a rogue. And isn't it great that we're getting this backwoods rogue in here to really show those fucking pussies that are up there in DC. We don't want our pampered John
0: elitists.
1: Quincy Adams anymore. Fuck that. And so you're I'm reading this and it's like well, we've been here before.
0: Huh.
1: And I feel like we've been here time and time and time again. I mean, normally we trace it to Reagan when everything started to fall apart, because Reagan let the crazies into into making policy in the White House.
0: Right.
1: And the evangelicals gave them so much power.
0: Right.
1: And that's what really turned things around. But the idea that the people are guided by this gut level reaction.
0: Uh-oh. Oh no. We froze. Frozen. Shit. Uh-oh. Call back. Oh, you're back.
1: Oh,
0: okay.
1: Am I back?
0: Good. Yeah. You froze up there. Yes, no, please.
1: I'm back.
0: Please continue.
1: I'm back.
0: Yeah. Yes, you're back.
1: That was a terrible position to be frozen in.
0: I know. I hate when that happens.
1: Anyway, this gut level stupidity has been around for a long time.
0: Right. I guess it's a human condition. So what is this play you're directing, and where is it going to be?
1: Oh, it's just here. No, it's
0: it's here at the college? Okay.
1: Yeah, that's college. It's a musical called Bloody Bloody Andrew Jackson.
0: And this is part of your class that you're teaching?
1: No, just the students. Yeah.
0: Oh, okay. So the drama, the people who are in drama are gonna they're gonna put it on for the community or for.
1: I mean, anybody can come to see it, but it's primarily for the college.
0: Oh, that's
1: anybody
0: awesome.
1: Can come to see it. We encourage the Staten Island community to come out and see what happens when an authoritarian is elected.
0: Right.
1: And,
0: that would be wonderful.
1: Who has no problem with genocide? Whose deal to the Native Americans was move where I tell you, or we will destroy you.
0: Yeah, right. And that's what they're trying to do now. That's what they think.
1: Exactly.
0: That's,
1: exactly.
0: Manifest destiny. And
1: exactly. Yeah.
0: What do you think about Pete Hegseth's fucking disgraceful state of force, or whatever the hell that was?
1: What a fucking joke that guy is.
0: I know. I mean,
1: drop me and, you know, I will fight. Put me in to fight the redcoats, the communists, and the Islamists.
0: Incredible.
1: Fuck you.
0: Incredible.
1: Then go fight.
0: Yeah.
1: Nobody stopped you.
0: What a poser.
1: You're the Secretary of Defense. Or, you know, Secretary of War.
0: He's not the Secretary of War.
1: No, he's not. There is not no
0: changed.
1: Department of War.
0: No, and there's no Department of renaming shit. You just because you say it's an executive order. Okay, now we have to say what? Super intelligent or fuck you? You know,
1: don't get to just randomly say that words no longer are what they are. You know,
0: right.
1: You want to rename stuff in your own government? All right, whatever. You know, it's dumb and it's probably and it needs Congress to actually do it. But if you want to play pretend here, then do it with that. But don't fucking tell me all of a sudden I don't like the phrase artificial intelligence. So therefore, we're not using it.
0: It's like, so tedious, right? It's so exhausting dealing with this fucking man baby who is sick. And the whole country is sick. And that's really the truth, I think. That we all are suffering from PTSD, and I don't know. Sometimes I wonder, you being from the South and all, what do you think? I mean, I wonder if the country can last
1: I think that again, if Democrats take over both houses of Congress, that they have to be entirely proactive, even when they're going to fail.
0: Mm-hmm.
1: Even when something's not going to get through the Senate, or even when the president's going to veto it, Right. They have to keep sending things. They have to pass budgets and send it to him and make him veto it. Right. They have to pass things about ethics and make him veto it. They have to set all of that up. And there's a part of me that really feels like Trump, when Trump's gone, the fever breaks.
0: Yes,
1: Because so much of it is bound up. There are so many people that are voting only because they find him entertaining. They like that he pisses people off, that he was, you know, rich guy on TV. And when he first ran, I didn't think he would win, but I was like, he's getting the nomination. They'd better fucking destroy him or he's going to get the nomination.
0: Oh, funny. Yeah.
1: Yeah. I mean, the first thing I said was, he's Godzilla. You'd better fucking get him before he gets to Tokyo.
0: Wow. Wow. It's a great metaphor. Totally.
1: Yeah. And then I think that so much of it is a cult of personality, that when the personality's gone, the cult will, you know, everybody's going to be charmed by, you know, J.D. Vance's charisma.
0: Yeah.
1: You know, there's nobody who has the riz that,
0: right. And it's hard to believe
1: that they think Trump has.
0: Exactly. Does Trump have riz? That's the other thing. He's not charming. He's not interesting. He's fucking stupid. He's a con man. He's disgusting looking.
1: But he pisses off the right people.
0: Yeah. Yeah. And that in itself is so juvenile. You don't run a country on annoying your fellow Americans. And that's why I always say these maggots, they love the branding of America. They just don't like the substance. They don't like, you could love the stars and the eagles and the flags and the whatever the fuck, but that's all the symbols. The substance they hate, you know, leaving no one behind, we're in this together, and rule of law, the general welfare, all of that shit. They hate that shit. So they're incapable. And it proves it. The immaturity to get up and vote on election day because you're gonna annoy somebody. It's gonna annoy your friends, or your family.
1: Well, that
0: or
1: also
0: somebody.
1: Is the success. That's also the success of everything since Reagan, about that the government isn't there for
0: that's
1: you. The
0: right.
1: federal government doesn't actually work for you. Huh. And it's like, no. It's whenever anybody tells me I'm not political, I'm like, do you go on roads? Do you sometimes hate potholes? You're political.
0: Yeah. Welcome. That's it. Everything is politics. It's like that old Bertolt Brecht quote, you know, the worst illiterate is the political illiterate. And it's the truth. They puff their chest and say, of course, that's paraphrasing. But I've had friends like that, too. They're like, oh, I'm not involved in politics. But you then don't complain about shit wrong, you know?
1: Yeah. So
0: that's what they do. So, yeah, like my sisters say, oh, I don't like this. My nieces and nephews come out of college as indentured servants to banksters. Stop voting Republican then, you know?
1: Yeah.
0: I mean, what the fuck am I going to tell you? All right?
1: Yeah.
0: It's the truth.
1: Yeah.
0: They don't connect it. They don't connect it.
1: Yeah.
0: You know what I mean?
1: Yeah.
0: And they'll blame it on an immigrant. My sister in particular, she was like, oh, these dreamers get a free ride. But, my nieces and nephews got to pay the full fare. And I'm like, even if that's true, which I would have to research.
1: It's not
0: It's not, right.
1: It's not true.
0: But you're pointing your anger where it doesn't belong, at the people lower on the ladder, while the ones who are making the policies are picking your pocket and cutting your lifelines. So thank you for hanging out this whole hour.
1: You're
0: welcome. Wow. What a great conversation, if I do say so
1: myself. This was fun.
0: Yeah, it's amazing. I hope you could come back and tell everybody where they can find you. All the links and everything will be in the description, but where can we find
1: you? The blog still goes once a week, rudepundit.blogspot.com. If you want, you can go back in the 2003 archives. You can see what language I felt that we could actually use back then that I don't use anymore.
0: Amazing.
1: although most words are still out there, are still good.
0: You got the best words, I hear. Yeah.
1: I know. you can subscribe to the Patreon starting at $1 a month and going. Nice. Three is the one where you get the most, where you get a lot of stuff. Five, you get the most, but it's at patreon.com/rudepundit. I'm at Blue Sky, Rude Pundit, kind of Threads, Rude Pundit.
0: It's hard, right? Keep up with everything.
1: Blue Sky is my primary thing. I quit Twitter.
0: It's a cesspool. I'm still on there to grab videos and stuff. I try to avert my eyes when I get on there because it's just fucking swill.
1: It's cesspool.
0: It's disgusting. Yeah. It's Nazi. Yeah. And everything, and they're feeding you all this right-wing horror all the time, all the lies. I don't subscribe to these people. And then I'll get Donald Trump Jr. And I don't fucking follow them. You know, get them out of my face here. But this is what they do, right? Yep. Get them out of my face here, right? Thank you so much for hanging out.
1: Off to rehearsal.
0: All right. Enjoy. Thank you. I'm just going to wrap up the show here and do the plugs. But, thank you for hanging out. And I hope we can do it again real soon.
1: All right. Thanks.
0: All right. I'll see you soon. Bye-bye.
1: Bye.
0: All right, guys, Lee Papa, the Rude Pundit, amazing, and what a great person and patriot, making the world safe for democracy, doing his part. Subscribe, do all of his, everything he said, follow. We need each other. We're in this together. We can't do it without you, as Lee was talking about, too, that we don't have big billionaire benefactors. We only have each other. And thank you, Charlie, from APS Radio and APS Radio News for helping keep the show going and growing. 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That's not too bad. All right. And my Substack. Follow my Substack if you can follow it, if you can afford to follow it with a paid subscription. That's very helpful because it helps enable me to keep the lights on in Tara Buster Studios and do more shows like the one you just saw. Put this, we're talking about the solutions that not only built the American the American middle class, but will save it from the likes of Donald Trump again. All right? And that's true. Never forget that liberals created America. Progressives, okay? Nothing more progressive than overthrowing a king and an aristocracy that ruled Western civilization for 2,000 years. That's not a conservative endeavor. That's progressive. Born in the liberal age of enlightenment, and it was truly a radical experiment in self-governance, and we have a duty to preserve it for the next generation. All right, my friends, thank you, Andrea, on the Twitch chat, keeping us safe, and also Andrea is coordinating these guests for the show, so that makes the show better and helps and all that. Keep it going. Thank you so much for all the hard work. Thank you, Jim, on the chat, keeping us safe in the chat. And thank you, Libby Morgan, for your super chat right in under the gate. Remember, we will win their 20th super chat on a live stream. You are on the leaderboard, Libby. Thank you. That is amazing. See? Be like Libby, okay? Because we're in this together. And remember, we're on the right side of history. We're on the right side of decency, dignity, democracy, humanity. Follow my YouTube, and we have our Friday night hangout show on my Tara Buster YouTube channel tomorrow night. But it's also available on Substack and all those places. And I'm telling you right now, I'm threatening you with a good time. 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So, and that'll be nice, I think, right? Thank you, Libby. Again, super supporter, member. Oh, my God. Tara Jr., what the hell is wrong? He keeps trying to bite me. Stop that. You cranky old man. All right. Get down. Take a hike, bud. You bother me. For now. I love him, but, you know. You don't like getting bit when you're moving your mouse. He's like, ow. It's like a video game for him. All right, my friends. Keep it real. Keep it going. Stay safe. Stay awesome. Thank you for all you do to help me. And, yeah, keep me going. We will win. We stick together. We win. Thank you. My name is Tara Devlin. I'll see you tomorrow night. And in the meantime, I'll see you on the
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2: All right, you guys, introducing Ben Aris. He is the founder and the editor-in-chief of BNE IntelliNews. He's a former journalist for the Daily Telegraph. Welcome to the show. How are you doing?
11: Good, good. 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
2: 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I know I've read a lot of things from you there, but I had a little difficulty finding that, but that was my fault. Anyway, here's some stuff on the Substack. Ukraine is slowly losing the war. Tensions in Ukraine's government mounting. Ukraine's mirror is cracking. So this is the kind of stuff we're going to be discussing today. But I wanted to tell you, first of all, that well, thank you for doing the show. And I cite you in my book, Provoked, on the economic crash of 1998.
11: Gosh.
2: Your interview with Mikhail Khodorkovsky. And the other thing, I wrote it down. Hang on. I just need my reading glasses because I can't ever remember anything anymore. Oh, and then also on the failure of the negotiations for the EU association agreement in 2013 as well.
11: I was blessed. By a series of bizarre coincidences, I arrived in Moscow in 93. And, you know, I've lived 15 years there altogether, and had a ringside view to, you know, the collapse, the first years after the Soviet Union, then the boom years in the noughties when it became a normal country, and then Putin. And it's all sort of gone off the rails since then. And oligarchs, wars, I think have 8 crises under my belt, and lived a very Russian life because I wasn't a staffer. I wasn't sent there by a newspaper. I just started freelancing and then set BNE up, our publication now, about 20 years ago. And it's been fascinating. I mean, I've worked in many other markets, India, Japan, Germany, and I keep getting drawn back like a moth to the flame to the Russian story just because it's... How do you do that? How do you take a collapsed country and build a new economic system, society out of it, and the politics of it too? You know, the contrast between KGB, Putin is in charge, but at the same time, he delivered a measure of stability and growth that the Russian people are very grateful for. And then we've got the clash with the West, which, as far as my perspective, is in decline. And that's all produced a lot of tension. So I don't know. There's a lot to talk about. It's been a very complicated story.
2: Yeah. Well, if we can focus on you for just another moment, have you written books?
11: I'm in the middle of writing up my memoirs. The noughties, the Putin era, has been very well covered, although I've got a lot to say about that too. But what I'm doing at the moment is trying to capture the 90s, and people on the outside don't realize just how bonkers that period was and how painful it was. And in the West, and this is a classic Russian story, in the West, the Yeltsin is seen as the savior of Russia, the first democratic leader. In Russia itself, he is hated with a vengeance for the pain and the collapse that everyone had to suffer. And that's context to today's story with Putin. And on the outside, everyone sees him as an imperialistic dictator, you know, violent and starting wars. On the inside, they have a lot of sympathy for him because life in Moscow, I argue today, the best quality of life for the average citizen in Europe is probably in Moscow. And that's a shocker for most people because, you know, incomes have gone up tenfold. The economy's gone up tenfold. It's stable. They're spending on infrastructure. They just opened a brand new station in the Moscow metro. And wages have been going up. People have pensions that they didn't have before. And so it's this constant contrast between how it's seen from the outside and how it's seen from the inside that drives this story. And I think everyone's missing, you know, the connect, which is what's making this whole situation so fraught. But having said that, the Russians themselves at the moment are very unhappy with the war and the economy is hurting and dissatisfaction is rising and people are worried about an escalation. They're worried about a direct conflict with NATO and they worry about being mobilized and being forced to go and fight in the weak fields of Ukraine.
12: Yeah. Well, yeah, one could imagine for sure. All right. So there's so much to talk about, but I guess I might as well say now, I hope it's okay with you. I'd like to send you a copy of my book and see what you think of it.
11: Please, please. I mean, my memoirs, I'm working on it. I'm hoping to get it done before the end of the year. And I've also got 30 years worth of negatives that I just scanned. So I'm going to try and do a photo exhibition in parallel.
12: Oh, great. Well, you can put off reading Provoked until later. But yes, I'm a student of Paul Klednikov and, you know, others of that era, you know, on that question, the great Forbes reporter who wrote his book on the oligarchs and during that turmoil. And I have a whole thing on the shock therapy and, you know, the aftermath, all that, the politics of the Yeltsin era and all that. So if you thought that I was anything close to accurate, I would take it as a great compliment, you know?
11: Please send me. I'd be very interested to read it.
12: Great. Okay, cool. Well, now I'm going to ask you about things. So, well, geez, I want to ask you about all kinds of stuff. But no, you're right. We should talk about the war in Ukraine. First of all, and you can build in, you know, whatever context and background you think that people need to understand regarding where things stand on the battlefield, regarding where things stand in the European and American capitals and all of these different things. If you want to whatever degree you want to, the floor is yours. But the question that I want to narrow down to is how close is any kind of potential deal? They sent the CIA director there. And I thought maybe there was one report that said he was actually there just to beg them to put pressure on Iran for us, please, which seemed like the most plausible thing. The story that he was trying to talk them out of attacking Europe, that didn't seem very plausible. But then just a few weeks later, a couple weeks later, they sent the son-in-law to follow up. Now, that would not be probably about Iran. That would be more about trying to strike a deal on the Ukraine war. And I saw in one of your pieces here, you quote Kushner saying, we have a deal if only Ukraine would give up the very last little bit of Donetsk. I was wondering, you know, how seriously you take that and however else you want to put that in context for us, what you think that all means.
11: Well, it's like everything in Russia. It's all like, you know, enigma wrapped in a riddle, wrapped in a carpet. On the Radcliffe CIA director visit, I mean, we really don't know what they talked about. And there's lots of theories. One, my preferred theory, and I'm just reading between the lines, is that he was warning about Russia attacking a NATO country. And certainly, if you follow the news in detail, there's been escalations. And the big change to understand why that is an issue, the big change is that America has now stepped out of the war and stepped out of the mediation process. And Europe has run out of missiles and money, and Ukraine needs to be supplied. So the solution to this problem has been for European factories to start producing arms and send them to Ukraine. And the Kremlin's line on that is that until now, you've been, quote unquote, supporting Ukraine as a friend. However, the fighting has been done by the Ukrainians. And now you are participating in the war by directly making and delivering arms. Specifically, the UK has been providing these, I forget what they're called, the NEPA drones or NEFTA. Anyway, they're extremely accurate. They carry a small payload, only 20 kilos of TNT. But the point of that is part of Ukraine's campaign has begun to take the fight to Russia. This is new. Part of the escalation strategy has been to not attack Russia, particularly not its oil sector. And Ukraine has abandoned that, and they're using these UK drones to hit refineries. And the difference between Russia and Ukraine is Ukraine has no missiles. It just has drones. And the drones themselves don't do much damage. But these UK drones are so accurate that what you do is you fly them in and you hit the distillation tower. And that can't be repaired. And those things have to be re-imported. And consequently, Russia's been plunged into a real fuel crisis, which is a huge problem for Putin. And what the Kremlin has said, right, these drones are made in Wiltshire, in the middle of England. This factory that makes them is now a legitimate military target. And this all, you know, is threatening to, they're threatening to hit the factory with ICBM, which they have. And if that, if Russia did that, it would be an act of war against the NATO member, triggers Article 5, off we go into Third World War. Where the negotiations stand, where Kushner was, he's taken a different track, and the Kremlin is much more open to talking to Kushner than they are to the CIA. And he was there basically to do a deal. And what was agreed, as far as we know, was this so-called Dmitriev package of deals, which apparently count up to a total of $12 trillion, and they cover everything. Raw materials, oil, gas, infrastructure, a tunnel between Russia and Alaska. I mean, all sorts of stuff. And $12 trillion is actually six times the size of the entire Russian economy. And if you look at it in economic terms, this actually makes perfect sense because America, the Trump administration, has got itself, or America's got itself into a strategic bind because it doesn't have any critical minerals and the entire tech sector depends on that, where China has a monopoly. Russia has everything America needs. And it could, if it did do a deal with Russia, it could produce all of the gallium, rare earth metals, everything it needs, and break that dependency on China. And I think Trump is actually correctly very interested in doing that deal because America's over a barrel. I mean, China has it completely over a barrel and could kill its tech sector tomorrow by turning off these tech, these critical mineral supplies, and uranium, not to mention the oil and gas and everything else. However, so Trump is very focused on that deal. And so Kushner went, as far as we know, to say to Putin, like, and then to Zelensky the next day, finish this war, let's do a deal, reconnect Russia to the global economy. And we'll invest heavily. We'll take some of that $300 billion of frozen money and invest it into developing all this stuff. And Putin in December has basically signed off on this deal. The sticking point is Zelensky, because Putin is insisting, and he says it over and over again, he's insisting that Zelensky give up the last bit of Donbass they don't control. And Zelensky's dug his heels in and said no. And he's been backed by the Europeans. But then that commits him to continuous war, ongoing war. And those Substack pieces you showed at the beginning, basically I've become extremely pessimistic because I don't see how Zelensky is going to get out of this. That, yes, he's going to fight on. But the key to understanding of where the war is today is that Ukraine has a lack of men, missiles, and money. And they're acute, all three of those categories. And on the other hand, on the other side of the fence, Russia has serious economic problems, but it can cope with them. Just the liquidity in the banking deposits is enough to pay for the war for another 2 years, if they went and raided that, I mean, which would be difficult and politically unpleasant, but. And missiles, they're producing, they've doubled production in the last year. Drone production has also rapidly expanded, and they've switched from these Gerard 2 drones, which were prop-driven, to these Gerard 4 and 5, which are jet-driven, and Ukraine not only has no interceptor missiles left to bring down Russian ballistic missiles, which means the skies are open, Putin can blow up anything he wants to at will. But now on the drone front, the new Gerards, these jet-powered ones, those can get through Ukrainian defenses as well. And so they can blow up anything they want with a drone, which means artillery, infantry, defensive positions. So Ukraine is wide open. And on the manpower front, Russia has had one partial mobilization in the first September first year. But everything since then has been on a voluntary basis. And they have this vast pool of people, 145.6 million people, and they can go and press gang. If they wanted to, they could put another 500,000 people into the field in a few months. And on the Ukrainian side, they're down to 4 million men of military service age left in the country. And those are in hiding. They're doing everything they can to avoid it. They've got 9 million people outside the country, of which at least a million are military age men that they can't get back. And they're running out of men. There are huge holes in the Ukrainian defensive line, which they're filling with drones, effectively. But it's all coming to a cusp, which is why I've been so pessimistic. I'm not predicting the war is going to end, but if it continues, the damage that's being done to Ukraine, demographic in particular, you could strongly argue, as his former press secretary just did to the European Parliament, that the country is already destroyed. And it's already a failed state, and that if the war did end, what reconstruction it's going to be, it's going to be, I don't know, it's just a Herculean task to get this country back on its feet.
13: Yeah. Hey guys, if you sign up for my Substack at scotthortonshow.com, then you get all the shows a day early and without ads. Pretty good, right? scotthortonshow.com. Hey, look guys, Scott Horton Show and Scott Horton Academy swag. Just look at the YouTube channel there, and under every video, there's links to all the stuff.
12: All right. Well, okay. So first thing, on the potential deal there, I've read this a couple of times, and it sounded kind of sketchy. I know the first time it was from the Wall Street Journal, but they claimed that the sourcing was Russian sourcing. They weren't hearing this from Washington. They were hearing this from somebody in Moscow anyway. Was that they were, and inferring this from what you just implied, I think that the Russians might be willing to draw the lines where they are in Zaporozhye and Kherson, rather than continue the war to seize all of Zaporozhye and Kherson, where they still have Zaporozhye City, or however you call it, the major population center of Zaporozhye, still out of their hands, and where 1/3 or so of Kherson is on the other side of the river. So if they were to draw the lines there, that would make a lot of sense, actually. They already control the entire Azov coast, the so-called land bridge to Crimea and all that. So is that really right? Do you know that that's right, that they really would be willing, as Kushner is saying here, that if, like, let's just say, for example, maybe Kiev isn't willing to give up the last little bit of Donetsk, but the Russians just take it anyway in the next few months.
11: Well, that's on the cards.
12: Maybe? Go ahead.
11: That's on the cards. So look, I mean, as far as the Kushner's Donbass comment, so this is on the record. He was just in Kiev at the Yalta Economic Summit and said this out loud. So that is confirmed. And he said specifically that Putin would stop if Zelensky gives up the last bit. And he also said that Zelensky, who we met just before speaking, has refused. So that's clear. As for the deal where they would draw the line, the problem there is the ground keeps shifting. And back in December, when they did this 27-point plan, that the Kremlin was willing to compromise on some of the land questions. And I think Putin at that point was still insisting on all of Donbass, but he said for the other two regions that are in contest, Zaporizhna and Kherson, that he would be willing to draw the line on the line of contact today. However, since Zelensky in July massively upscaled his attack on Russia and started, went beyond the oil refineries and started blowing up warehouses, attacking the retail, this company Wildberries, than Ozone, which represent 10% of Russia's retail. Putin gave an interview that weekend and said, look, you've opened Pandora's box. And the Russians have not only hardened their position, but the retaliation has been brutal. And Russia's retaliation on warehouses, supermarkets, they've knocked out 90% of Ukraine's warehousing, modern warehousing, which means the supermarkets are now emptying, the shelves are empty. And although Ukraine doesn't have any oil refineries, the only one they had got blown up in the first year, Russia's now gone off after the petrol stations. And they destroyed 200-300 petrol stations. So now Ukraine is having a fuel crisis because they have these very accurate drones that they can use, and they're just taking them out one by one. And even more recently, they've just blown up 300 railway trains. And so the whole infrastructure to support the people in terms of food, getting around the country, and not just the economic assets, but, you know, basic things like supermarkets and megastores are being targeted. And he's now trying to cause a humanitarian crisis. And we haven't even got into the cold weather, so it's going to get worse. And when it comes to talking about drawing lines on maps, there's no conversation. There is no peace negotiations going on. I really think that the Kushner and his last trip to Kiev, that was the last round we've had. That was the only conversation there's been, because the Europeans have nominally taken over this process, but there's nobody in play. There's no representative. They failed to choose someone when it came up earlier in the spring. The Kremlin is not talking to them anyway. I mean, Lavrov, the foreign minister, is saying that there's nobody on that side we're going to talk to. We're not talking to von der Leyen, who's a hawk and wants to destroy Russia. We're not talking to Kasia Kalas, who nominally is the foreign policy chief of the EU, who's also an even more extreme Russian hawk, and the Kremlin would laugh if they suggested negotiations with her. And the Kremlin side, the only name they came up with and said, look, we will talk to Gerhard Schröder, the former German chancellor. But he's worked for Gazprom. He's got a job with the Russians and is seen as a good friend of Putin's and could take the message. Putin would meet him and he would negotiate. But it would come back to the same position that Trump's had, which is basically he's been demanding since the beginning that Zelensky give in to all of Putin's demands, particularly giving up Donbass. And that's a non-starter for Ben Korba. So we're left in this situation where they have funding for another year of war, possibly two, and they'll just keep going until they've run out of men completely. And they're about to run out of money because they've actually overspent. And the missiles, the protection from the interceptors, the Patriot interceptors that stop the ballistic missiles, they're gone. They're finished. There's none left. And Ukraine doesn't have any. No one in Europe has any. Even the Americans are about to run out.
12: Right. Yeah, as we've been watching in Jordan over just the last week.
11: Yeah.
12: All right. Well, I mean, the slippery slope is obvious to everyone. And Putin, I'm not sure if this is the same interview you're talking about, but it was just a few weeks ago where he said, yeah, you know, not until we're done liberating the Donbass and Novorossiya, which I don't think he's always phrased it that way, but that could imply, of course, including Odessa. And then it's so obvious. You just look at the map from Odessa. Well, geez, you can bang near the Transnistria from here. So you might as well just keep going and go all the way to Transnistria, consolidate that so-called land bridge, and also deprive Ukraine of their jewel, Odessa. If that's the way
11: Ukraine becomes a landlocked country, it has no coast left.
12: Yeah.
11: And the point here is I think since the Pandora's box was opened, that the Kremlin has sufficiently hardened its line. And at the same time, underreported, is that it's been making steady progress in the Donbass. So of the three fortress cities, one of them's already fallen. And the other two had Russians like at the gates. However, in the last week or so, there's been this Vivaldi counteroffensive. And in the Lyman direction, which is in that patch, basically the Ukrainians have suddenly broken through and had a big victory and taken about 200 kilometers. Which cuts off the Russian, you know, flanking moves into the fortress cities. So it seems like you know, despite all the chaos with the change of defense minister that's been in the last month, that they actually got their act together and have launched an effective counter-offensive. But it's a limited, you know, it's a small victory. It was like when the Ukrainians walked into the Kursk region in Russia and actually invaded Russia last year. Very spectacular, great for morale, nice talking points, very useful for Zelensky politically now when he's asking for more money and arms to actually have some sort of success to keep people's hopes alive. But to maintain it, hold it in the face of these like big pressures they have with lack of money, men, and with SARS is going to be very difficult. But it's the nature of this war. It just drags on. It's an absolute slug, a bloody slugfest. And it doesn't come down to who has better trained troops or better equipped troops. It's just who can last the longest. And the way the Russians have always fought is you just pour men in. You don't worry about body bags. You don't worry about the death toll. That you just keep pouring to who has better trained troops or better equipped troops. It's just who can last the longest. And the way the Russians have always fought is you just pour men in. You don't.

0: But it's possible to make some estimates. You know, when you look at the body swaps that go on between the two sides, but it's somewhere around.
1: Don't body swaps favor the Russian side? Don't they have more casualties on the Ukraine side?
0: Yeah, but it depends. Like when the Russians were advancing, they were picking up both their dead and the Ukrainian dead. But then when it comes to a stalemate, the dead just lie in the middle. And so those numbers are only very vague. But, you know, you have various officials give the ratios every now and again. And so you guess. But the point is, I mean, if you look at the Second World War, then in the Second World War, the Nazis lost about 9 million, that the Brits and the US lost between 400 and 500,000 each. But the Soviet Union lost 25 million people, which if you think about that hard, that's a stunning number. And it's the way the Russians fight is that they don't care about casualties and they pour people into the fight. So that 1 to 8, if that's true, that one Ukrainian death is the key one, not the 8 dead Russians.
1: Yeah.
0: Because you have one less Ukrainian and you have...
1: Well, I really take your point, but, you know, because I've read a lot of stories like that from the Ukraine side. And of course, both sides have an interest in playing down their own casualties and playing up the other sides. But, you know, like for all this stuff about the human waves and all that, there were some reports about that kind of earlier in the war. But like lately, I've been reading about, well, even just the last few years, even like 2-3 years even, that they've really broken their units into smaller and smaller teams and just infiltrating guys here and there and now more and more drones and stuff. So much less of these kind of human wave attacks because they don't really work anyway. Quantities don't work when there's so many
0: drones. Tactics have changed. I mean, when you had like fights like Bakhmut, Avdiivka, the two big cities that fell in the last two years,
1: yeah,
0: then those were human waves and you did frontal assaults. But for both sides, and particularly the Russians, it's too expensive in men. And the drones have changed the nature of the game. So Russian forces have taken two key cities in the Donbass region, Prokhorovka and Kostadinivka. And they've taken them. They've driven the AFU out.
1: I'm sorry to interrupt you, Ben, but please be careful about bumping the table there because it's getting...
0: Sorry.
1: No, it's all right. We all speak with our hands, but just keep them in the air.
0: But they've taken those two cities on paper and declared victory, but they don't control them because the problem is now that you have a drone team operating 20 clicks away. And now every time the Russian soldiers who normally are going out to patrol the city they captured, as soon as they step out the door, it's death from the air. And so they don't control them. And so this whole binary thing, which was true only a year ago in Ukrainian war, where you took a city and you controlled it, is not true anymore. There's no binary falling. It's that, you know, one force is dominating there, has people on the ground, but with the drones, you can kill anybody who steps out the door. And so this is one of the reasons why the whole Donbass thing is so bloody. But against that, I mean, Kramatorsk and Sloviansk, the two remaining cities that are under the Ukrainian government control, they've just started evacuating the civilian population because, again, although they're under Ukrainian control, there's footage you can see on any of the mil bloggers' channels of Russian drones flying around the city looking for military vehicles, soldiers, and blowing them up. And I saw an interview with a local resident, and she was like, we have to keep our windows closed. Because if we don't, then a Russian drone is going to fly through the window into the kitchen and kill us all. And this is in Ukrainian-controlled territory in the Donbass. And how sustainable is that? I don't think it is at all. But normally Ukraine controls those cities. But to the point where the locals are keeping the windows closed and putting up netting to stop Russian drones flying into their kitchen and killing. So it's a mess. And unfortunately, I think both sides can continue to fight and stick to it. And you can claim you can't capture cities in the way that you used to be able to only a year ago because of all this progress in the drone technology. And unfortunately, everybody's willing to sacrifice the people. I mean, like we said, we have no clear idea on the number of dead, but it's on the order of 1 million people. This whole generation of Ukrainians are dead.

0: It's horrific. It's absolutely horrific.
1: Mm-hmm. All right. So, man, there's so many different things. I mean, well, I'll remember to get back to the, I want to ask you about, you know, Russian control in other places too, beyond the Donbass, where they already have men like in Sumy and Kharkiv, mm-hmm. and whether they can be expected to just exchange and walk away from that territory, you know, in a deal. Then I wanted to also focus on the part of the deal that you mentioned there about all the economic ties just waiting. I mean, we're competitors in being oil exporters and timber exporters, I guess. But like for the most part, there's so much that we could develop in terms of a codependent economic relationship with the Russians, as you mentioned, especially to start on the precious rare earths and all that, that the military values so highly and that kind of thing. And so it makes so much sense, especially yeah. Donald Trump, to say, all right, Moscow, here's the grand bargain. We're going to do, as you described, this massive economic deal. But then my question is, as well as you understand the Russian point of view on this, does anybody in Moscow believe that those promises can withstand the end of the Trump administration? Because President AOC is just going to do whatever Washington wants her to do. Mm. And it doesn't seem like Trump represents Washington's consensus on this at all.
0: I think, to be clear, you have to, when talking about the whole Russia situation, you have to distinguish between the economic arguments and the political arguments or geopolitical arguments. And they're very distinct. And they're actually at loggerheads with each other. And it's one of the ironies, one of the contradictions in this whole situation. But the economic arguments are very strong and very appealing. And I think if those deals were done, that they would actually be quite robust. And I point to the failure of the sanctions as an example. So Russia has had extreme sanctions put on it. 30,000, it's the most sanctioned nation ever. And they've targeted things like oil, fertilizers, uranium, metals, some critical metals. I mean, all the stuff that people actually want and are in short supply. And if you look at the EU, it's, for example, sanctioned pretty much everything. It's gas exports from Russia to the EU more or less stopped. And yet they exempted LNG, liquefied gas, because Europe doesn't have any. It doesn't produce any. It's one big field in Holland that's just been closed out. And the tanks are now half full when they should be nearly 80% full ahead of the winter. And so actually, the EU is importing as much LNG from Russia as it can. In the last month, it bought every single tanker that left Yamal in northern Russia. Every single one of them went to Bruges in Belgium and was sold to the Europeans. And yet, if you listen to von der Leyen, she's like, we're going to ban Russian gas, including LNG, completely, but we're going to do it from next year. And the things, they're very persistent, because at the end of the day, there's a lot of hypocrisy. And the companies here in Germany, I can tell you, they're dying for the sanctions to be lifted. And the AfD, this far-right party that just won in the regions, they actually reached out to Kirill Dmitriev, the main business guy on the Putin team, and they're proposing talks to restart the gas imports, which is actually going down pretty well with the German population, or a section of it, and certainly go down with the industrialists. So if Trump does do one of these deals, then I'm pretty confident that because of the money, the new administration will gloss over it. And they'll just find a fudge. So in the last 21st package of sanctions, that they banned EU tankers from transporting Russian oil. However, they exempted Greece. And Greece alone makes up a fifth of the so-called shadow fleet, the Russian shadow fleet, a fifth, 20%, and earns huge amounts of money. And so that 21st round of sanctions was supposed to, you know, take all the money away from the Kremlin that uses to fund the war. But by exempting Greece, you actually just put $60 or $70 billion in the Kremlin's pocket, and also huge profits for the Greek shipping tankers. And everyone was like, you know, because when we object to this, they're like, oh, but we've just put in the toughest sanctions ever. But except we've like exempted, you know, huge amounts and actually we're funding. The amount of money that Europe has sent to Kiev in the last 4 years exceeds the amount of money they've sent to, the amount of money that, that Europe has sent to Moscow in the last 4 years exceeds the amount of money that they've sent to Ukraine by a factor of two. The amount of money we spent on buying stuff from Russia, despite the sanctions regime. So it's a joke, or rather it's rhetoric, you know, that we're trying to come across. But the business underlying it is very powerful, because money is more important to most European nations than the rhetoric is. And the ones who are most vocal about, you know, destroying the Russian economy are all the Northern League, you know, the frontline states like Estonia, Lithuania, Vilnius, Poland obviously is a major country up in that corner. But the ones who are on the front line who are actually really scared. But you go down to Belgium, to Spain, to those countries, they're busy doing business. So I actually think that the interesting part of this is that Putin's made it perfectly clear that he's interested in business too, and that he would be willing to let the Americans in and do all these deals. And again, if you want to understand that, it's because he has now a dependency problem on China that he's uncomfortable with. And doing business deals with America is a really nice counterbalance to that dependency on China. So he would happily play that card.
2: Man, it's so cool. I own Liberty Stickers again. LibertyStickers.com. Everyone else's stickers suck, but these ones are really good. Like, for example, this one I made back years ago. So what if they never tell the truth about the Oklahoma City bombing? I mean, who cares, right? It's supposed to be ironic and sarcastic. You get it? And then here's one. Join the CIA, creating tomorrow's enemies today. That kind of thing, you know. So you can put them on the back of your truck and tell everybody else how stupid their politics are. LibertyStickers.com.
1: Oh, so now I'm so interested in that. I mean, my oversimplified narrative, I guess I didn't wrong, was just that, you know, Biden made this massive error in giving Putin the sort of 300 front kick to the chest and kicking him right the hell out of Europe and Western civilization and go be friends with Asia then. And that, then the Russians are like, all right then. And of course the Chinese are willing to accept them in open arms and all of that. But you're telling me that even after all of this, Putin is still a Westernist and would still rather not just get along with Europe, but get along with the United States on the far side of Europe from there. If only we would let him, just like back in the Bush years when Joe Biden said, no Russian leader in all of world history has tried to align with the West as much as this guy Putin.
0: He did. I mean, in the first sort of decade of his rule from 2000 onwards, I mean, he made multiple efforts to try and make friends, because they see themselves as European. So I know Dvorkovic, who was first deputy prime minister, number three in the hierarchy. And I went to talk to him about this. And I said, like, but what about China? I mean, surely this is a natural ally. And he was like, no, the problem with the Chinese is that they're too different to us and they're too far away. And we are a European country. And I know most of Russia is in Asia, but actually 80% of the population lives along the Ukrainian border in European Russia on the east, the western side of the Ural Mountains. And they see themselves as Europeans. And they want to be friends. And so Putin went to see Draghi in Brussels and said, we want to join the European Union. And Draghi said, no, because look, you're far too big. You would just swamp all our institutions and that's not going to happen. And so then Putin went off and set up, instead of, you've got the EU on here in European side, but he set up the EEU, the Eastern European Union. And I talked to the founder of that, and she said, we specifically built a mirror copy of the EU. The point being is that if we can't join the EU, then we can have an EEU-EU deal where they interlock. And we create, and this is a piece of rhetoric, you don't hear it anymore, but Putin for the longest time was talking about single market from Lisbon to Vladivostok. to integrate the two markets. That's fine. We can't join. We're too big, but, you know, we'll have, and when it was set up, the EU has all the same regulations, rules, you know, quality standards, like everything, so that you could just, like, you know, Lego, snap them together at any point. And Putin was pushing for that for the longest time. And if you listen to the rhetoric coming out of Merkel and Macron, whenever they were before the war, when they were on good terms, then Merkel and Macron would come up with this Lisbon to Vladivostok. I mean, your listeners are interested, Google it, and you'll see it's a theme that runs through. And that was the plan. That was Putin's preferred policy plan. But now he's been driven into the arms of China. And again, if you're a student of Russia, you know that the Russians and the Chinese are not natural allies. They really don't trust each other. But at the moment, the geopolitics of the world, this post-Pax Americana that we've been arguing, is such that their natural, it's a convenience, but their natural allies in that sense. And the Global South, too, has been looking at this, and they've been sitting on the fence for the last couple of years. But Trump has been so aggressive and caused so much damage that I think everybody is now looking at this, you know, this alliance, the BRICS or the G20 or whichever one of those organizations we want to look at. But they're all like, no, we need to club together because we live in a two-speed world, particularly as far as Americans are concerned. And that if you're on the outside, then you're vulnerable to sanctions, you're vulnerable to tariffs. And the new wild card is that you're vulnerable to having your hard currency reserves in dollars seized by the states on a whim. And if you look, that decision to freeze the Russians $300 billion has had huge consequences. If you look at the share of the dollar in the reserves of all the other non-allied countries, it's tanked and it continues to fall. So we're in a de-dollarization, but that's going to take a decade to play out. I mean, you can't do that quickly. So there are all these consequences. And we just had a BRICS summit in India, and now you've got this bizarre alliance between China, Russia, India, and the China and India as friends is crazy. They're virtually at war with each other on the northern border. And yet they're making these pragmatic relations and they're trying to make it work because they feel they need to protect themselves against, you know, the chaos, the unpredictability of US attacks, which keeps with Trump. So post-Trump, I don't know, there's an opportunity for a real statesman to come in and start trying to rebuild those relationships. But in the meantime, you've got very rapid development of this Global South bloc that are rapidly working together. And it's gone beyond just economic and trade and buying minerals or oil. That there's an emerging, and this has been very visible in Iran, there's now this CRINC alliance, which is China, Russia, Iran, North Korea. And economically, they're tied together, but now they're militarily cooperating. And we're seeing North Korean ballistic missiles being used by Russians in Ukraine just recently. And we're seeing Russian tech, because they've advanced the drone tech, which they bought from Iran, going back to Iran, which is being used against the Israelis. And they found themselves with their trousers down because the new tech is sufficiently sophisticated, they can't stop it. So that's not a good thing. That's not in the West's interest by creating this CRINC alliance. Korea has, 50, 70 warheads? And it's developed ballistic missiles that can reach Japan and South Korea. You know, so that is a new wild card that's entered the game. So this is all horribly destabilizing and could go horribly wrong.
1: Yeah. Well, I like the part about China and India getting along. That's a pretty shiny silver lining in all of this. That's like, you know, I don't like the idea of them ganging up against us in a nuclear war or anything like that. If America fights China, India stay out, please. But as far as them not having a nuclear war over where to draw the line in the Himalaya, I'm sure you saw where a few years ago, the militaries clashed up there and they all dropped their weapons and had a big fist fight. That is like, that's the coolest war I ever heard of, dude. That's exactly what we should do, is just send all the infantry out there with bare knuckles and just solve this thing mano a mano.
0: Yeah.
1: But anyway, so yeah, if they're, you know, getting along better, I like that. But, so, Before I let you go, I do want to give you a chance to talk about some of the stuff that you've written in depth about at your Substack here, about the corruption in Ukraine and just the unraveling of the Ukrainian state here. The head of the Anti-Corruption Bureau just got arrested by the federal prosecutor who was because he was going after him. Is that right?
0: Yes. No. No, again, the first place I ever lived in Eastern Europe was Kiev in 93. And although I moved up to Moscow, I continued to cover it. I would go there regularly, have lots of friends there, have some friends in government. And it's always been insanely corrupt. And when we came up to 2014 sanctions in after the Crimean annexation, I saw some diplomats talking about, like, should we support Ukraine? And the warnings that went back to the European capitals was like, be careful. It's like off the charts corrupt. And it's always been like that. And I had a friend of mine who was minister at the time explain it to me that the way the system works, because you have no institutions that work, there's no courts that you can rely on, there's no checks, that what the politicians do is they appoint people to lucrative positions, they expect them to skim off the top, and then the power you have over that appointee is the ability to take the job away. And consequently, they do exactly what you say. And that's how it's always operated. Zelensky was a breath of fresh air because he came in on an anti-corruption platform and he did put through some banking laws, some anti-Kolomoisky oligarch laws, and actually did start the process. And again, the Western donors had insisted on these three institutions, the National Anti-Corruption Bureau, NABU, and then SAPO, the investigators, and the Anti-Corruption Court. All of those have been ring-fenced from the government. The government has no control over. And that's what's causing all these investigations now. But it seems like with Zelensky, I think his heart was in the right place. He did make a start, but it's so rotten. It's so endemic and it's so normal to most Ukrainians. I mean, if you ask a regular Ukrainian, if I was appointed deputy, energy minister, would I steal? And they're like, yeah, of course I would. Tymoshenko, you know, the famous revolutionary firebrand with her plaited braid. In Ukraine, she's known as the gas princess. She's worth $350 million because she was minister of gas during that period. And so even her, who's the absolute poster girl of the revolution and the new democratic Ukraine, walks around in Chanel suits. I don't know, you meet her, she's immaculately dressed and she's one of the richest people in the country outside the oligarchs. And that's just normal. Everyone accepts it. Now, Russia's corrupt too, and again, no one's got concrete figures on this. I mean, Medvedev, the former president, he's worth $2 or $3 billion for sure. But I think in Ukraine, the system is built on it still. And this is what NABU is doing at the moment with these investigations. It's opening up a can of worms. And it's another problem for Zelensky, who's got all these other problems to deal with, keep the war going, is that his entire circle has been implicated in numerous scams and scandals. That Irina Murda, who is the number two in the presidential administration, she's just been arrested for racketeering, you know, using influence in the law authorities to take companies that she fancied and take over control and then sell them. You know, this is a racket. And Budanov, who's the former head of the military intelligence and now the head of the administration, has just been named by NABU of working with Murda on one of these racketeering or money laundering schemes. So it goes to the heart of it. And you ask the Ukrainians, there was an amazing poll, I think last month, where the Ukrainians in the poll said that they're more worried about corruption in the president's administration than they are about being hit by a Russian missile. For them, the bigger existential threat is the corruption in the government than the aggressor Russia attacking their cities.
1: So well, to describe it too is that you have even different intelligence agencies killing each other,
0: shooting missiles through into the window of the head of the SBU. Had a drone fly into headquarters into his office. Happily, he wasn't there that day because they just had a shootout with the military intelligence the day before with machine guns on the streets. So it's, I don't know. I mean, I wrote one of my blogs saying it's all falling to pieces. It looks really bad. And I got a lot of flack and unpleasant responses from Ukraine supporters. But then that's the other thing I should emphasize, that there's a difference.
1: I mean, Ben, if we had the CIA and the FBI shooting at each other in the streets of Washington, then I would say, hey, you're right to raise the alarm here. Something is going wrong.
0: But I should emphasize that that story was really unpopular. And then the whole thing with the drone going through the window of the acting head of the SBU the next day got played down. And another problem we have, and it's actually keeping us in business, is that the narrative on the whole Ukraine story is so deeply entrenched after 4.5 years that people are very reluctant to put up any negatives. And we try and report it as we see it. And the situation in Donbass has been getting worse and worse. People haven't reported that. The counteroffensives, the Vivaldi counteroffensive is getting reported because it's an upbeat story.
1: Right.
0: And this all came to a head with Yulia Mendel, who's Zelensky's own former press secretary. Mm-hmm. And she was invited to speak in front of the European Parliament the same day that von der Leyen just gave her State of the Nation. And then she was sanctioned the day before, and she was barred.
1: That Tucker Carlson interviewed a couple of months.
0: She did that too, yeah. And she was barred from speaking. And her message is exactly this one. No men, no missiles, no money. Too many people are dead. And it is impossible for us to win this war. Impossible. Therefore, we should at least open the discussion on stopping it. And unfortunately, that means concessions. That probably means territorial concessions. But, you know, face reality. Because there's not much of Ukraine left. Yeah. So... But I mean, agree with her or not, it's a valid point and it should be debated. But then the Western press reaction to her speech was like, she's a Putin puppet because they don't want to hear it. They just don't want to go there. No one wants to discuss
1: it. He's former press secretary, the Muscovite agent there. But to her credit, Tymoshenko has even, you know, called for peace as of a couple of years ago now. Call for negotiations for the same reasons that, look, we're losing slowly, but there's no light at the end of this tunnel. We got to quit while we're only this far behind and not further. What the hell?
0: Yeah, it's a pariah victory at best. I mean, as I say, we follow the economy and the demographics closely. And if you look at it from that perspective, Ukraine is already a failed state. And we're giving $90 billion from the EU for the next 2 years to pay for the war. The allocation for the rebuild of post-war Ukraine, assuming 2028, in the EU budget is $10 billion a year. That's what's been earmarked for the rebuild. The World Bank estimate the damage now at something on the order of $586 billion. And where that money's going to come from, no one even is going to talk about it. Unfortunately, I think what's going to happen is that Zelensky government could easily collapse, particularly on the back of these corruption scandals, which is just getting worse and worse. Mm-hmm. And that the new guy, Zaluzhny maybe, comes in and will do a deal to end the war. And he can blame Zelensky for the horrible terms that he'll have to accept. We'll get a Finland scenario where you give up 10, 20% of the country. Ukraine becomes neutral. And then they have to rebuild. But this is one of the questions that Mendel's brought up, is that future for Ukraine? Is it Finland, which was a rosy solution in the end, or is it Afghanistan, which is the other possibility? You just have a failed state, which has been smashed to pieces, and there's no money to fix it, and then everybody leaves. Because those 4 million men who are left in Ukraine, who can't leave because of martial law, as soon as you end the war and take martial law down, there's a strong argument that they'll just go and join their wives in Poland, Germany, wherever they are, and not come back. And you'll have no labor and no money as well. And so you'll just be sending money back to all the babushki who are still there, because of the 20, 25 million that are left in Ukraine, 12 million of those are pensioners. And you've got another 4 million who are disabled from as a result of the war. And so you just have like basically a hospital ward left, but it will be funded by remittances from Ukrainians who are working elsewhere. I mean, that's a very pessimistic scenario, but this is actually a real possibility. And again, none of this has been talked about or debated or like contingency plans on how to deal with it. So it's depressing. And I think it's got to the point where we have to be realistic and start asking these questions.
1: Yeah. Well, all right. I can see your phone is blowing up there. Can I ask you one more or you got to go?
0: No, please go. Go on.
1: Okay. One more. So along these same lines, I mean, you mentioned this Operation Vivaldi. This is led by, in my understanding, Andriy Belitsky, the leader of what's now the Third Army Corps, and his counterpart in the National Guard, Prokopenko, whatever. And these guys are a couple of Hitler-loving Nazis. And I wonder whether you think that there's a real danger. I saw some polls that said Belitsky's probably the third or fourth most popular figure in the country. And if he survives the war, which he has so far, he'll be hailed as one of the great military leaders and heroes of this war from the Ukraine side. His Third Army Corps is, from what I've read, the most successful of all of the different major army divisions, and even has their own kind of separate chain of command and their own separate links to American commanders in Germany and weapons providers, because they love to fight.
0: Yeah, as of this paramilitary group that it was, far right, has been emerged as like very effective fighters. And this whole far right thing, I mean, you know, these guys openly wear Nazi insignia on their uniforms or derivatives thereof, you know, to make it clear. And the link between them and the administration is extremely tight. And this whole nasty far right elements, they had every year a parade down Kreshchatyk in the middle of Kiev, where people were openly walking with Nazi uniforms on. And it's been, again, downplayed by the Western press. I actually got into a fight with Radio Free Liberty last year, saying Russian narrative, Russian talking point, is that Ukraine needs to be denazified. So this is a thing. And here you have a parade with a whole bunch of Azov guys wearing Nazi uniforms on Kreshchatyk, 3,000 of them with torches. This is not a small thing. And you didn't report it? Right. And they're like, no, it's insignificant. It doesn't mean anything. It's a bunch of
1: they Nazis. Reported it in the past. I mean, you could cite only Radio Free Liberty and have a thing this thick on the Ukrainian Nazi regime since just their, you know, reporting from 2014 through 22.
0: It's
1: 21.
0: It is a problem, and it raises questions about who's going to, if Zelensky's government is ousted, who takes over, and then what's the role of the far right?
1: And let me ask you this, Ben, just to interject here real quick. Isn't it the case that this is part of the economics of politics from Zelensky's point of view, is that he can't negotiate the surrender of the last of the Donbass, or Zelensky will shoot him in the head to death?
0: Yeah, I think, I don't know. I mean, the I don't even try and speculate on the various scenarios of how.
1: Well, I mean, it threatened to. Belitsky and Dmitry Yurash have both threatened to kill Zelensky in the past.
0: Exactly. And I think that's one of the motivations for him not doing a deal, because there is possibility of another Maidan revolution, but this one will be armed, and that people like Zelensky will get shot for giving up. And so if he offers to give away territory, because they would rather fight to the end. It's a can of worms, isn't it? I mean, it's not simple. And a lot of these currents, very strong currents, like the role of the far right, again, are not being addressed. It's just like, you know, Zelensky is Churchill and we have to do it. You listen to von der Leyen that they're standing for democracy and everything. But then occasionally when they are forced to do it, the EU, have just, I mean, they're missing, Zelensky said in his Independence Day speech that we're missing $27 billion from the budget, which we need to fund defense for the rest of the year. And von der Leyen had a very nice, nasty, backhanded quip in her speech yesterday during the State of the Nation, where she said, if you want extra money, finish the reforms. And the accession process that's going on at the moment is all about the first cluster, the fundamental packet. And the fundamental packet includes anti-corruption, judicial reform, cleaning out those bureaucrats and then the law enforcement who are just helping themselves, and they're not doing it. And consequently, I think it's about 3 or 4 billion euros being held back because of this lack of progress. And again, this should be like, you know, front page story, at least if you're doing serious coverage of Ukraine. It's like, you know, Ukraine is desperate for money, huge hole in the budget, and failing to put through fundamental reforms that relate to fundamental problems that it's always had. And this is a bad thing. But again, no one wants to paint the black image. And it's all rah-rah, stand with Ukraine for as long as we can. And it's not realistic. Like I say, I don't think it won't necessarily blow up. It won't necessarily turn into a revolution. But the problems, as I said in that very last piece, which is why you called me in the first place, if you go through the problems, they're on every front: domestic politics, international politics, military, manpower, missiles, ammo, investment, yeah. Everything is gone anymore. Everything is screwed up.
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1: Yep. Well, you know, you mentioned the phrase Pyrrhic victory earlier, and this it goes back to, well, I gave a speech on, I think, March 4th of 22, so like a week after the war started or so. And I said that, and this was when the assumption was that, you know, within a couple of weeks, Ukrainian military will be broken and Russia will have the run of the place, was more or less the assumption there. But then I said there that, look, man, war is a government program and it's self-licking ice cream cone. Even if it ain't the Pentagon, it's the Russians doing it. It's the same kind of thing. And so you could see how right there from the beginning, if you just play out the thought experiment, from the moment they invade, they're essentially taking everyone in Ukraine who likes them out of Ukraine and making them Russians now by drawing this new border around the Donbass. Then, through the war, essentially, if they only go that far, now they're leaving a bunch of people who don't necessarily, you know, have any favorable opinion toward Moscow, but are culturally Russian and speak Russian and everything, who are now a much smaller minority left between the Dnieper River and the Donbass in Zaporozhye and Kherson in the south, but in Dnipropetrovsk, or however the hell you say that, I'll never learn how to say that word, Kharkiv and Sumy and the rest. Now, from Moscow's point of view, they have to protect those people too. Otherwise, they're abandoning them to the tender mercies of the government in Kiev, which post Zelensky is almost certainly to be dominated by this nationalist right wing, who absolutely are obsessively hate these people for speaking Russian and not Ukrainian and all that. And that goes even as far as Odessa. Odessa is a Russian speaking city. Yeah, so
0: as is Kiev.
1: From a Russian point of view, now we got to protect all of these people, everybody east of the river and maybe some people west of the river too. And then so now, even if they have some kind of peace deal, first of all, they share a border with Kiev. It's right there on the Dnieper River in the middle of the country. So they have a huge, you know, potential flashpoint right there. And they have a government that's dominated by a bunch of Hitlerians and Banderites and whatever from the far west of the country who are never going to settle for peace with Russia. And unlike in the east of the country where it's all steppe, in the West, they got forests and swamps and the Carpathian Mountains, and they can wage a CIA-backed Nazi insurgency there for decades. It took Khrushchev 10 years to wipe them out back when he only had the ethics of Soviet communism to stop him and could just mercilessly wipe them out. It still took him until what, like 56 or something, to crush the CIA-backed insurrection there, 10 years after the end of the Second World War. And so the Russians have just picked this horrible fight for themselves, where the more they win it, the more they lead themselves in a terrible position, where now what are they going to do with this, you know, right-wing insurgency west of the Dnieper River from now until the end of the 21st century?
0: Well, another scenario is that because of the failure to fund the reconstruction and the abandoning of Ukraine's support at its crucial hour, which is, you know, you could argue is going on now, that you have like pro-Russian, pro-Kremlin parties that rise up. The people are like, well, who's going to help us? Because the EU paid for a war to destroy our country, but they're not paying for the rebuild. And then all Putin has to do is like, look at Mariupol. We rebuilt that. You know, it's in Novorossiya now. But, you know, we'll do the same. We'll come in and build factories and give you jobs and just take a Russian passport. And then there's a possibility that Ukraine could actually flip and become pro-Russian.
1: That'd be the easy way. Yeah.
0: Out of this self-interest. But you can also see how that could actually break it in two, because, you know, it's actually, as you pointed out, that the West is very different from the East of Ukraine, and that it's brittle. And then you'd have a Czechoslovakia scenario where you'd have Uk on one side and Ain on the other side, and have two countries come out of it, one that belongs to Russia's sphere of influence and one that goes along with Moldova, Romania, and the EU. So I don't know. It's all up in the air. And nobody seems to have spent any time thinking about long-term how to get out of this. And it's disappointing on the EU, because the EU project was a fantastic idea, fantastically successful. But now we're into it now. It just seems to be warmongering. There's been no effort or interest in bringing the war to an end. No serious attempt by the EU to broker any sort of speech or even talk to the Kremlin. So far, it boiled down to one foreign policy advisor from Macron was sent to Moscow last December to open negotiations or conversation. That was it. That's the only serious EU initiative I've seen to actually engage with the Kremlin. And even Macron got a lot of flak for doing that, you know, just to go and talk to them. So
1: yeah.
0: Poor Ukrainians. I don't know. I mean, we could have given them the wherewithal to win this war in the first year. If we'd given them what we've given them since then Russia would have rejected. Well, the Russian army was in just absolute mess and poorly led, and just everything went wrong. And they were vulnerable. And the Ukrainians shown themselves to be heroic, like you do. I mean, for me, the key battle was around after the airport, and then there was a column advancing on Kiev from the airport in the first day or two, and the locals came out, put cars across the road and shotguns and held them at bay. It was absolute, you know, there should be a movie made about Butcher, that resistance, because it stops what could have been a disaster. And so they've done, even the Western allies, again, people I've talked to in defense, they were all shocked that Ukraine didn't fall in 3 days, that it should have done, but it didn't. And
1: That guy, Akhmenatov, I'm sorry, I'm probably saying his name wrong. He was an advisor to Zelensky.
0: Akhmenatov. Yeah.
1: And so he had given an interview a couple of years before the war.
0: We said, hey,
1: exactly what's going to happen. We're going to have the war, but then we're going to win it, and then we're going to join NATO. But we got to have the war first, and this and that. And then he gave a follow-up later where he talked about how bitter he was that, from his point of view, that had worked, not the join NATO part, but that they had had the war and that they had won the war. And by that, he meant halted the Russian advance exactly where it was and made Putin think twice and decide, well, hell, let's just go to Istanbul and sign a deal then instead of continue the war. That was the victory that he had sought, or that was what he characterized it. This was exactly how it was supposed to work. Then the Americans came, and this is the famous Boris Johnson intervention. The Americans came and said, don't you do it, but we promise that we will send you all of these arms that you need to really reverse the Russian position on the ground, force them out of all of the Donbass, and then you'll have the deal on your terms, and it'll be great. And then the way he put it was, And then the weapons never came. And it was months and months and months. And then they finally dropped some stuff at some airport far out in the west of the country. And it was hardly enough to make any kind of difference, yeah. Which I'm not taking his word for it, that they had their act together enough that they could have made use of whatever equipment we could have given them at that time. I don't know, but I do take his word for it that the Democrats made these gigantic promises and then left them sitting there.
0: Yeah. You know? No, just the supply of the Javelin anti-tank missiles. In the first, if you remember popping their tops, the Russian tanks, it was stunning. It was absolutely three guys running around the bushes, pop up, fire a Javelin, Russian tank.
1: And that was their main success in the first few weeks, wasn't it? Was the Javelin anti-tank missiles.
0: And then they came up with the drone idea. You know, that was a Ukrainian innovation. It's like, let's take, what have we got with these grenades? How can we use these grenades? I know, like my kids got like a Quadra. They fly that over and drop it on. And those famous footage of like them getting so good at it, they flew over an SUV, which had the sunroof on, four Russians in. And they flew it over and dropped the grenade through the sunroof into the car and killed them all. And everyone was like looking at that. And that cost $40 to do that. So, no, they've been heroes and lions and full respect. But as you intimated, I think we betrayed Ukraine. You know, we have this constant theme of it's always been too little, too late. We sent Leopard tanks, but only 35 of them, far too late. We sent F-16s, but only 30 of those, again, after nearly a year. And I have a video, which I keep putting into pieces, of Zelensky in the first week of the war, calling on NATO, close the skies, send us weapons, you have everything we need, and these are my people that are being slaughtered, and we have nothing to fight with, and we have no support, and we're being invaded by Russia. And nothing happened. He was very angry. I mean, he learned his diplomacy very quickly. And the Ramstein meeting, which happened a few months later, where they did finally promise arms, but only after the shock of Ukraine actually might be in with a fighting chance if we supply them. Because I think everyone was prepared to walk away. But I think at the end of the day, even then, despite the support we've given, was we betrayed them. And Stoltenberg, the former NATO general director, he put it very succinctly again in the first weeks of the war. And he said, look, our number one priority is to prevent Third World War, us fighting Russia. Our second priority is to help Ukraine. So it's always been like that from the very beginning. And that's led to, you know, NATO pulling its punches.
1: Yeah. But, you know, I think, Ben, that, you know, there's, I'm not saying that you're making them, but there are potential huge assumptions about what Ukraine could have done with all those tanks and F-16s and whatever. I mean, they prove that the Abrams is completely obsolete, actually, when it comes to fighting Russians. They can get them with those same $40 drones and render our frontline battle tanks essentially useless. I know there's one of them, you know, on display in Red Square right now that they captured out there. But regardless of that, and I think it's clear, and they made themselves clear at the beginning, Washington did, that what they wanted to see was this war last as long as possible, that they don't give a good GD what happens to the Ukrainians at all. What they care about is driving up Russia's costs. We're going to inflict on them a strategic defeat. I have a section in my book where I quote, I don't know, a solid dozen of these guys, well, maybe half a dozen, but I'm sure there's plenty more you could find. I'm sure you're familiar. When I bring up the idiom, it's now a common cliche around here, that we're sending Russians home in body bags. We're sending them home in coffins. We're killing Russians. We're making Russians die. And we're sending them home and we're killing their generals too. And we're not losing any American soldiers' lives in the thing. So this is the greatest bang for our buck that we could possibly hope to get. There's senators and pundits and military men, and these people say this over and over again. And in many cases, they don't even mention the Ukrainian sacrifice at all. In fact, David Ignatius in the Washington Post literally put them in parentheses. He says, this war is a huge success for everyone. We've got two new members of NATO. We've driven up military spending all over the place. We consolidated support behind the EU and NATO and all this. And we've weakened the Russians and driven up their costs. And, you know, except for the Ukrainians, Yeah. As you said, their entire society is destroyed forever now.
0: I think it's a miscalculation, because the irony is that you've made Russia stronger, and it's significantly stronger now. And the drone technology, that's the scary one. I mean, that's what this war has taught. And now America has been on the receiving end of that in Iraq, where the American Navy, the greatest naval force in the world, the great naval power, has been unable to do anything to the Iranians significant. It can't even send a warship through the Straits of Hormuz because it will get blown up by drones.
1: A table.
0: And the... Oh, sorry, I'm hitting the table again. It'll be blown up by Iranian drones. And the Russians now not only are producing between 7 and 10 million drones a year, but they've introduced these new classes of drones. And the scary one is the Ariane 5, which is effectively a cruise missile, but it costs $60,000 to make it. And just the interceptor missiles, Patriots, are $4 million each. And so this new equation of the cost-to-kill ratio has crept in. And the Europe is afraid of a Russian attack. So they're talking about putting up a drone wall to prevent swarms of Russian drones going into Poland again. But Europe's entire collective drone production is on the order of 300,000 a year. And Russia's on 10 million. And high, you know, cutting-edge state-of-the-art drones, against which we have no defense whatsoever. And so Sikorsky, the Polish foreign minister, was saying, like, we would defeat Russia in 6 days because we have superior air power. And it's crap. You know, the Poles have left less than 100 fighters, some very good ones, admittedly. The Russians have, whatever it is, 1,500 state-of-the-art, fifth-generation Su-25s, 54s. I mean, and 10 million drones as well. And enough hypersonic missiles, a class of missile that the Americans don't even have, let alone can stop. So I think this is, and at some point, if you provoke Russia too far, it's going to push back. But again, I don't think the Kremlin's stupid enough to attack NATO and trigger Third World War, because A, what's the point? And B, eventually the economic power of the West will get its act together. And Russia cannot resist that. But in the short term, again, I'm in Berlin. I think, you know, we see the same sort of destruction we had last time around. And the idea that you get the average, get my neighbors to join the army and go and die in the wheat fields of Ukraine is a joke. There would be an absolute revolution, which is actually already underway with the rise of the right and the elections we had just 2 weeks ago and the election we're going to have tomorrow, where the AfD, who is like, end the war, is already doubled its support on that one platform. So politically, it's impossible to do. Europeans would revolt if you suggested that. But our leaders are still locked into this same warmongering. Don't talk to the Russians. Don't even try and engage with them. Give Ukraine more support, because they've still got 4 million men left. And there's now talking about conscripting women. And the other alternative is to drop the age from 25 to 20. So these are two more options to get another couple of million into the army. And it's insane. It's insane. I mean, you know, use the women.
1: I mean, the reason before, which this is like unheard of anywhere in the West, I've never heard of such a thing. You know, we misunderstood it first. There are all these pictures of guys at the front in their, obviously in their late 30s and in their 40s out there fighting. And this was in like the first and second year of the war. And people were saying, oh my God, the Ukrainians are already out of young men and they're having to send their old guys to the front. And then it turned out that, no, that's not what's going on here. It's that the Ukrainian government knows that they're facing this massive demographic crisis. And so even though they're conscripting people from 25 and up, that or 27 and up, they're deliberately keeping, or I guess 25, they're keeping the younger guys in the rear doing logistics and sending the older guys to the front under the theory that the older guys have already had a chance to have a baby. And the younger guys maybe haven't had a chance to reproduce before they get killed. And so they were already with their back up against the wall. And this is why Lindsey Graham was so frustrated over there, saying how it was absolutely absurd that the lowest age of conscription was 25 and demanded that they lower it to 18 and send the 18-year-olds to the front right now or you're never going to win this war. And they were saying, look, we don't have enough 18-year-olds. And if we did that, then we wouldn't have the next generation of kids here. And so that was already the crisis that they were in years ago, was why the numbers were so. Now you're talking about the possibility of them lowering it to 20. They're still not talking about 18 because that would be the final absolute national suicide at that point. And they know it.
0: Yeah. No, I mean, Yulia Mendel, I mean, that's, she just did a piece for The Spectator, the spokesperson. And that was the title, Zelensky's Policies on National Suicide. And again, agree with her or not, but, you know, it's a valid point. I mean, because the demographics, I just did a piece for the Berliner Zeitung on this. The demographics, if you look at Ukraine's demographics today, they're the same demographics that Russia had in the 90s.
1: Oh, God.
0: And everybody was talking, if not worse. I mean, you've got, for every live birth, you've got four deaths. So we're not even remotely close to replacement rate. We're shrinking population. That the UN thinks is going to continue after the war finishes through to 2100, that the population was 50, whatever it was, 56, Soviet times, it was 45 in the 90s. It's now 20 and it's going to shrink to 15 million. But as I say, if you drop martial law, then you're going to lose. It could go down to 12 million in the next 2 years if the war ends and they remove the restrictions.
1: They can survive Stalin and Khrushchev, but not Joe Biden.
0: Yeah, it's ironic. And then politically, that just causes, I don't know, God, possibilities, everything is possible. And possibility of a civil war between East and West and possibility of a rise of a pro-Russian party. And so Ukraine flips completely or breaks in two. I mean, all of this stuff is on the table. With a country that's like in that state at the end of this war. But it's impossible to say. And to be frank, it's you know, I just wanted to finish. It's got to the point where it makes no sense to fight on and somebody needs to stand up to end it. And for all his flaws, Trump did. The deal he was pursuing was a self-centered one to make money for him in America, which is unfortunate. And Putin's dug his heels in, but I don't know. I have the strong impression that he believes time's on his side and it's demographics at the end of the day. And the increasingly the industrial production difference and the missile production difference between Ukraine. And we will see very soon the temperatures will start to fall in the beginning of November and that Ukraine went into the war with 55 gigawatts of power. It now has 12. There's already a 5-gigawatt deficit. And Russia has all these missiles and Ukraine has no air defense left. So even if they take out half of the remaining power supply, the Ukraine will go through winter with 12 to 18-hour blackouts. And the thing with the Soviet blocks, where most people live, is you cannot heat those buildings other than central heating. And you need the power system to work. And the temperatures last year already were getting down to minus 10 inside the apartments. People were putting up tents in their living room and having a candle or, you know, hairdryer or something like that run on a battery to keep the tent warm enough so that they didn't freeze to death. And this year is going to be far worse because they're also talking about taking out the water in the sewage. So not only do you have no power and no heating, but you have no running water and toilets that way. So what happens then? Apparently the property prices, we just did a piece about real estate. People are hunting for dachas on the suburbs, away from power stations, away from potential targets that have wood fire heating. And they're anticipating, like, they're going to decamp there and stock up and live on potatoes. And they did it last year. It's like 3 or 4 months. You have to get through 3 or 4 months. And people did with these horrific conditions. But this year, they've started the whole campaign early, and the Russians have been stockpiling missiles, and I think everything's targeted, ready to go. They're just waiting for the first snow.
1: Yeah.
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1: Oh, that was one more thing I want to ask you, Elf. You know what? Let me go ahead. This policy of picking a fight with Russian retail stores, their Wildberries is their Amazon, I gather, right? And you mentioned this earlier in the show there, where Ukraine had started this pretty wide-scale attack against Russian civilian targets in this way. And at the time, this was coincided with this big propaganda campaign about how the tide is turning. Ukraine's winning the war. I read it in the Telegraph. Now's the time to crush Putin because he's on the run and we got him on the ropes and he's cornered and we're kicking his ass with our new drone strikes deep behind Russian lines.
2: Same as the manufactured propaganda for ahead of the NATO summit. That was the reason for it.
1: Yeah, well, okay. And see, part of the argument was, and this is going to force the Russians to the table. They're going to have to deal now. They wouldn't quite say they're going to turn around and leave the Donbass, but we're going to force them to the table. And all, but all it did, of course, was provoke what you already described as this massive Russian retaliation against civilian targets across Ukraine to such devastating effect here. And so, in effect, all either side is doing when they do these things is they're punishing the other side, but they're not achieving any strategic.
2: Well, the point of targeting Wildberry factories, as I said, it's 10% of Russian retail turnover. But the company doesn't actually produce anything. It's just a distributor online e-commerce. But the point was that all of your, and everyone relies on it, we used to buy our groceries online. And the point was to bring the war into everyday Russians' hearts. Because what Putin has effectively done as to insulate the most of the population from the effects of the war. So life in this, you know, in the summer in Moscow has been very pleasant. And by disrupting Wildberries and affecting a lot of small and medium-sized enterprises as well, who basically went bust when their stock was blown up, made everyday Russians conscious of the war because it affected them. But it's a vain hope, because what is that intended to lead to? If you're hoping that then the Russians will rise up against Putin and throw him out of office because they can't buy their favorite lipstick, you know, by on their phones anymore. That's a fantasy. And it's political points, but again, it's a bit like the invasion of the Kursk region. It causes lots of sensation. It's good for PR, but strategically, it doesn't bring you forward. But then again, you have to realize that a lot of Zelensky's strategy has to be focused on producing stories for the West that show they're fighting.
1: Right.
2: Because half of the spending, the budget, is Western external funding. So he needs to keep it in the press. What else can we do? We've already hit all the refineries. We've caused a bit of a problem on supplies. What can we do next? I know, let's take it and then piss the Russians off. And then they'll be unhappy and that'll put pressure on Putin. But none of it is critical. None of this pressure is critical or make a difference. And Putin, he was talking about it, cabinet meeting yesterday, saying, yes, like there has been damage. And like, actually, one of the bigger effects is it bolsters the Kremlin's line that we're not at war in Ukraine. We're at war with NATO. They're fighting us via proxy. And most Russians believe that. And these attack on Wildberries, I think, only bolsters that argument. Because now those missiles, the British drones, for example, you know, is a PR blunder in so much as that just validates the Kremlin's line. And it makes the Russians... I think most people I talk to, my friends, they say, look, is this a stupid idea, this war? Ukrainians are our brothers, our cousins. Half my family comes from Ukraine. I've got aunties there and, you know, my friend's wife is Ukrainian, blah, blah, blah. Nevertheless, now this war has started. Now we're at war with NATO. We better win. And that's how they think about it. And so these attacks on Wildberries just bolsters that narrative without giving you a strategic, you can't collapse the Russian economy by taking out its Amazon.
1: Right.
2: People would just go to the shop instead like they used to.
1: So then, but when you say that that was meant to be a PR stunt for NATO, I mean, there have been so many of those. Even the 2023 offensive was one of those too, they said to the Wall Street Journal back then. But this is CIA running this, right? The drone program and these attacks, and they're not doing that without American coordination the whole time. So was it an American PR stunt?

0: on against NATO there? Against the Europeans?
1: Which one?
0: The Toronto attacks, right? I mean, that has to have been born in Washington, or at least, you know, in Virginia on the other side of the river.
1: Yeah, I mean, look, a lot of the... What role... Everyone's very quiet about it, but one of the key points is with any of these drone attacks, particularly long-distance ones, they're impossible without satellite intel. And so that means a live feed between Langley and Kiev, wherever they're driving those drones from. Yeah. And it's always been like that. In terms of using offensives as a political tool, this has been baked into Ukraine well before this war started. Poroshenko, whenever he was meeting Normandy 4 formats with Merkel and Putin and whoever, Hollande, that there would always be an escalation in the fighting before the meetings. Because they were playing these cards. The Kerch Strait crisis was, again, a huge escalation, but politically timed in order to put it on the front pages, which it did. And Zelensky does the same thing, and Putin does the same thing too, you know, that he'll often escalate. And then Zelensky escalated with the Wildberries attack, and then Putin gave an interview on Sunday night about Pandora's box, and sure enough, Monday morning, Kiev got bombarded.
0: Yep.
1: And now they're escalating it carefully, and then they moved on to Odessa and closed the ports and took out the grain. Then they systematically started bombing the petrol stations in Ukraine, and those are all like in flames now. And more recently, they've just moved on to trains. So there's been 300 or 400 locomotives that have been taken out. And next, they just declared the general staff that they're moving back to the remaining power stations and substations. But I think with that, they're pacing it because they're going to wait till the snow. Once the snow comes, you'll see it escalate again. And it's all casually, but it's all political. All these moves are political, and they're designed and announced and propagated. Like, now we moved on to trains, and there's suddenly a bunch of trains, front page stories. And it's all designed for Western consumption, the successes, and to assure the domestic audience, like, we're doing something, or now we're being attacked on this, and it's like, you know, we have to rally behind the state and ignore the corruption scandals and ignore all the other problems to keep everybody on board. And I must say that it is still, whatever it is, two-thirds of Ukrainians, despite the corruption, despite all the problems, are still prepared, standing behind Zelensky. It's like, yeah, we're at war. He's our wartime leader. He's done a good job in the first few years. Like, we're not going to change.
0: But is that the poll show that he's still supported by the majority?
1: That was one of the KISS polls. I mean, there have been other polls that said that he's training Zaluzhny, the former commander-in-chief, is most popular. Budanov is up there. Fedorov, the former defense minister, was just out, has gone shooting up, although managed to, I think, undermine himself. Zelensky was ranked 4 in another poll. And who knows? It's very difficult to gauge the moods. But I think on the whole...
0: That said that 60% wanted negotiations and a negotiated settlement sooner than later.
1: But that same poll said a fair result. So we want negotiations, but we want a fair ceasefire. And that a lot is wrapped up in that word fair, which means they don't want to give up Donbass. So again, I don't think anyone really knows... I don't know. My line is like, look, let's wait until January and see where everyone stands then, because I think the situation would be dramatically worse. And then that would be a natural point to have the negotiations that should be. When Putin has shown exactly how much damage he can do. And if the people can come through this winter, despite the worst Russia can do, then they'll be encouraged to fight on. And I think, so this is a make or break moment. And I think Putin realizes that, which is why he's been preparing for it so hard. And I think they were disappointed last winter where they didn't break the back camel. And this winter they intend to try, which is why they're going to not just take out the retail, but to actually destroy the infrastructure. They're going after retail infrastructure systematically. And not just destroying the supermarkets and the shopping malls, but the loading bays and now the trains and the trucks. Trucks are being targeted in Ukraine, delivering all this food. And they're literally going to try and make it impossible to live in a Ukrainian city. And will that be enough? Because, you know, that's kind of a cheap way of, the alternative is to conquer Donbass militarily, which is a very expensive way of doing it. But bringing Ukrainian population to its knees is a cheap way of doing it.
0: Yep. Yep. They shouldn't have started hitting those retail facilities there. And they knew that they were overmatched once they picked that fight. I agree with that. You know,
1: I don't know. I try and imagine myself in Zelensky's shoes. Like, what would I do? What options have I got left? And he doesn't really have any. Militarily, I don't see what else he can do. This counteroffensive is very interesting, but is it going to be turning point in the war? I don't think so.
0: It's no. He just needs to get a good Kevlar helmet and then go to the table.
1: Yeah.
0: Yeah. All right. Thank you so much for your time on the show today, Ben. This has really been great. And I'm so glad to have finally made your acquaintance here.
1: My pleasure.
0: All right, you guys.
1: If I could give a quick plug then to, if you're interested in, like, we write on this stuff every day, intellinews.com. And on there, there's a button on the right hand side of the screen, editor's picks. There you go. And that's a free daily digest of the best stories that we do. And I write a daily blog in there about what I think is going on. So a lot of this.
0: Oh, right on. I'll sign up for that right now. So yeah, I was just going to say, everybody check out Radio Moskva is the Substack here. And here is BNE Intellinews. And right here, Editor's Picks. We'll all sign up for the morning email. Thank you so much for your time, Ben. Really appreciate it.
1: My pleasure. Anytime. Talk to you soon, Matt.
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5: From Feature Story News in Washington, I'm Nick Harper. U.S. Congresswoman Ilhan Omar has said she will not be silenced after federal agents raided her home in Washington, D.C. She's accused the president of targeting political enemies. Russia has not confirmed the energy ceasefire that U.S. President Donald Trump announced on Sunday. And Pope Leo will have surgery to remove a small growth that's been found on one of his lungs. He'll be admitted to hospital on Tuesday. From Feature Story News in Washington, I'm Nick Harper. U.S. Congresswoman Ilhan Omar has said she will not be silenced after federal agents raided her home in Washington, D.C. The Department of Homeland Security carried out the pre-dawn search as part of a criminal fraud investigation, allegedly into her immigration paperwork. The Somali-born Democrat who represents Minnesota has long denied allegations of fraud, calling them politically motivated, and has now accused President Donald Trump of targeting political enemies. Ever since, James Goodison has more from Washington.
6: Federal agents searched the home of the Democrat representative on Monday morning. The search stems from a criminal fraud investigation into the Congresswoman's immigration paperwork. Both the Justice Department and the representative's office have not commented. Ilhan Omar is the first Somali-American elected to Congress. She moved to the U.S. in the 1990s and was elected in 2018 as a representative in Minnesota. Ms. Omar has long said that suggestions that she and her family committed immigration fraud were false and politically motivated. She's long been a top target for attacks from President Trump.
5: Russia has not confirmed the energy ceasefire that US President Donald Trump announced on Sunday. The Kremlin says contacts with Washington are ongoing. Ukrainian President Volodymyr Zelensky said on Monday that Kyiv supports the proposal, but that Russia had already violated it by carrying out strikes on Ukraine. Ever since Dasha Chernyshova sent this report from Moscow.
7: No word from the Kremlin yet, so no confirmation of that announced ceasefire. But so far, we've been hearing the Russian officials all saying that they are still open for the negotiated end to this conflict in Ukraine, but also casting doubt on the possibility of that because of the policies that the Ukrainian officials have chosen. With that in mind, we've been seeing numerous attacks from the Ukrainian side against Russian oil refineries throughout those past months.
5: Pope Leo will have surgery to remove a small growth found on one of his lungs, according to the Vatican. The 71-year-old pontiff revealed the diagnosis himself during his Sunday address in St. Peter's Square, saying doctors had discovered the nodule at an early stage and that it was well contained. Ever since Stuart Smith reports from London.
8: It's expected that it will take the Pope, say, a week, the Vatican suggests, for recovery after that operation. And the Pope, during his Sunday Mass, was keen to reassure those assembled below that it was detected at a very early stage and is well localised, and that doctors believe it's best to intervene, which is what will happen. The Vatican nor the Pope has said whether this is a malignant lump, whether it might be cancerous, though removing it from the lungs and then allowing doctors to analyse it will give some indication. Of course, it would be up to the Pope and the Vatican whether to reveal or not whether there are signs it is indeed cancerous.
5: From Bureaus Worldwide, this is FSN.
9: With FSN Spotlight, I'm Simon Marks, looking in more detail today at the deadly and powerful weekend attack on Riyadh's main international airport by the Iranian-backed Houthis in Yemen. It was a staggering development for Saudi Arabia and for a region that has seen so many of them over the past 6 months since the US and Israeli war on Iran began. Mark Sievers is the former US ambassador to Oman and is now a business consultant and policy analyst based in Abu Dhabi.
10: Well, they have a long-standing conflict with Saudi Arabia, and there was a full-fledged war from 2014 to 2022. But there was a truce in place until earlier this year it collapsed. And it was part of that truce was supposed to involve a political settlement for Yemen that included a power-sharing arrangement. It never went into effect, but the truce held until I think Iran pushed the Houthis to put pressure on the Saudis. But this this kind of attack, it's very hard to see this as anything except a very serious escalation and provocation. The Saudis are going to have to respond to it.
9: European leaders are calling the weekend attack on the Saudi airport a dangerous escalation. UN Secretary General Antonio Guterres said he was deeply shocked and called it a violation of international law. With FSN Spotlight, I'm Simon Marks.
5: And the main news again, US Congresswoman Ilhan Omar has said she will not be silenced after federal agents raided her home in Washington, D.C. Russia has not confirmed the energy ceasefire that US President Donald Trump laid out on Sunday, and Pope Leo will have surgery to remove a small growth found on one of his lungs. He'll be admitted to hospital on Tuesday. That's Feature Story News, Nick Harper reports.

0: Welcome to Between the Lines, presenting news and analysis of critical issues affecting our communities, the nation, and the world. I'm Scott Harris. This week we present Alex Lawson, Executive Director of Social Security Works, who talks about a recent House Budget Committee field hearing held in Dallas that signaled the Republican Party plan to cut Social Security benefits. Kimberly Scott, Executive Director of the Georgia Women's Action for New Directions Education Fund, who discusses growing resistance to the nationwide push to revive the nuclear power industry. And Cass Mutta, Professor of International Affairs at the University of Georgia, who provides an overview of rising support for European far-right parties and the parallel success of parties on the left. But first we begin with a summary of some of the week's underreported news stories.
1: British counterterrorism police are investigating a mysterious incident near the British airbase in Fairford, used by the U.S. Air Force for bomber operations during the Trump regime's war on Iran. Five British men in their 20s were arrested near the base after three suspicious vans were discovered in the village of Welford. The men were detained on explosives charges and later on suspicion of preparing a terrorist act. But police found no explosives in the vehicles, only gasoline, and all five suspects were released on strict bail while the investigation continues. The case became more puzzling when The Guardian reported that one of the suspects himself had called the police before the arrests. The incident triggered a major security operation, including bomb disposal teams and the evacuation of about 85 households. British counterterrorism officials say they are investigating whether the men could have been acting knowingly or unknowingly on behalf of a foreign government, but have not established that the incident was a state-sponsored terrorist plot. Iran has emerged as one line of inquiry because Tehran has previously warned that bases used to attack Iranian territory could be considered legitimate targets. U.S. Secretary of State Marco Rubio asserted that a foreign actor was involved but offered no public evidence, while Iran has denied any connection to the incident. The United Nations Security Council is engaged in a bitter dispute over whether to expand an arms embargo in Sudan, where more than 3 years of civil war between the Sudanese armed forces and the paramilitary rapid support forces has produced one of the world's worst humanitarian crises. On September 11th, the Council unanimously extended an existing weapons embargo that applies only to Darfur for just 1 month while negotiations continue on a U.S. proposal to ban weapons shipments throughout Sudan. The war has killed up to 400,000 people, displaced roughly 14 million, and pushed parts of the country into famine. U.S. UN Ambassador Michael Waltz contends that a nationwide embargo could help pressure both sides towards signing a ceasefire while calling attention to widespread hunger, displacement, and atrocities against civilians. However, Russia, China, and Sudan oppose expanding any weapons embargo. The Security Council is expected to consider the sanctions regime again after the one-month extension expires on October 9th. With Russia and China's power to veto the UN weapons embargo expansion, reaching an agreement remains uncertain, even as Sudan's devastating war and humanitarian crisis continues. As the Trump administration dramatically expands ICE immigration detention centers, Democratic-led states are fighting the federal government and private prison companies for the right to inspect for health and safety violations. Washington, Colorado, and Massachusetts have enacted laws strengthening state oversight, arguing that privately operated federal detention centers must comply with state standards. The Trump administration and private prison operator GEO Group contend that federal immigration facilities are protected from such state regulation under the Constitution's Supremacy Clause. The battle comes amid mounting allegations of dangerous and abusive conditions. Washington State has more than 3,500 complaints about GEO Group's Northwest Ice Processing Center in Tacoma, including allegations of medical neglect, abuse, contaminated water, and rotten or insect-infested food. At the same time, the Trump administration shut down the congressionally created Office of Immigration Detention Ombudsman, which investigated detainee deaths, medical care, and other complaints. This week's news summary was compiled by Bob Nixon. For Between the Lines, I'm Anna Manzo.

0: On September 21st, the GOP-led House Budget Committee held a field hearing in Dallas focused on creating a bipartisan fiscal commission to address the federal debt. The hearing was held at Old Parkland, a private complex owned by billionaire Republican donor Harlan Crow. Members of the public, including senior citizens and Social Security advocates, were largely kept outside, while Crow was one of the few allowed to attend the hearing. The proposed fiscal commission could provide Congress with a fast-track mechanism for cutting Social Security and Medicare benefits, while allowing lawmakers to avoid direct personal responsibility for any unpopular future changes to the Social Security system. The Social Security Administration projects that the system's trust fund will be depleted in late 2032, at which point incoming payroll taxes will only cover 78% of scheduled benefits. More than 100 labor, retiree, and advocacy organizations oppose the establishment of a fiscal commission. Instead, these groups advocate lifting the Social Security payroll tax cap for high earners, which would close much of the long-term funding gap. Your reporter spoke with Alex Lawson, executive director of the group Social Security Works, who was thrown out of the Dallas hearing. Here he discusses the Republican Party plan to reduce Social Security program benefits and the alternative solution that would scrap the cap.
1: The billionaires know that it's deeply unpopular to cut Social Security, so they do everything they can with their puppets in Congress to hide their intentions of doing so. So their latest effort, they did a field hearing, and there are rules around what you can do and how you can have field hearings. They broke all of them because their goal wasn't to seek the input of the American people, which is what a field hearing is for. It was to hide their schemes from the American people. So they, with very little notice, moved the hearing out of D.C. so that the people couldn't show up. But show up we did in Dallas, Texas, where they moved it to. Even then, they wouldn't allow us in. And remember, this is a public hearing. They work for us. Congress works for us. But they were hiding this hearing in Dallas. And then later I found out they were hiding it in this bunker compound of billionaire Harlan Crow, who's personally bought Clarence Thomas's vote on the Supreme Court. And we had people with disabilities with us. We asked for reasonable accommodation to attend this public hearing, and they denied it. They denied it because this was designed not to seek the input of the American people, but to hide their intent of cutting Social Security benefits because they know how deeply unpopular that is. And so my goal was to get there, expose them and their billionaire funder, the billionaire who runs the shot caller of the whole thing, Harlan Crow. And that's what I did. I raised my voice there. They threw me out for doing so, but I did accomplish my goal, which was to expose what was going on here in this billionaire bunker in Dallas, Texas.
0: What do we need to know about the Republican Party agenda on Social Security, given the context that there are actuary predictions that the Social Security Trust Fund will be exhausted by sometime in late 2032, unless new legislation to address the shortfall is adopted by Congress and signed by the president? Tell us what we know about their agenda.
1: Many people don't know this, but you only pay into Social Security on the first $184,500 of income. After that, you don't pay in a nickel. So for the vast majority of the American people, you pay in all year long. You pay in on all of your income. But for a billionaire like Harlan Crow, he probably stops paying in on January 1st, a minute into the year. The trust fund was supposed to last until 2065. But because the billionaires have taken all of the money and it's above the cap, that date has pulled into 2032. So in the next presidential administration, if Congress does nothing, there will be a 25% benefit cut for everyone now and in the future forever. On the other hand, we could just have billionaires pay the same rate on all of their income, just like the rest of us do, just like a minimum wage worker does. And then not only is there not a benefit cut of a quarter of our benefits, but we could actually increase benefits if we have billionaires and the ultra wealthy pay in on all of their income, just like the rest of us do. So the Republicans' goal is to convince people that we're going to get nothing so that we will accept less than we're owed. And they want to get people to allow them to cut our benefits, usually right around the same amount as if Congress did nothing, because they know that when given the honest facts and the choice that Americans face, the people decide every time, no, we're not going to cut hardworking people's earned benefits that they've paid into, that it's our money, we've earned it. We're not going to do that. We're just going to have billionaires pay the same rate on all of their income.
0: That was Alex Lawson, executive director of the group Social Security Works. Learn more about the plan to establish a congressional fiscal commission that could cut Social Security benefits and the widely supported alternative proposal to scrap the payroll tax cap for high earners by visiting our Between the Lines website at btlonline.org. During Climate Week actions in New York City, September 20th through the 27th, tens of thousands of activists, community organizers, scientists, government officials, and business leaders participated in more than 1,500 events that coincided with the annual meeting of the United Nations General Assembly. Climate activists took to the streets, demanding urgent action to address the climate crisis, while challenging fossil fuel expansion, corporate greenwashing, and the rapidly growing energy and water demands of AI data centers. Protesters targeted major technology companies, including OpenAI, Google, and Amazon, underscoring activists' argument that the promise of technological innovation and corporate climate pledges must be matched by concrete reductions in fossil fuel use and greenhouse gas emissions. A rally outside New York Governor Kathy Hochul's Manhattan office opposed her support for building new nuclear power plants in the state to address surging demand from AI data centers and other energy-hungry projects. One of the rally speakers was Kimberly Scott, executive director of Georgia Women's Action for New Directions Education Fund. Between the Lines' Melinda Tuhus was there and spoke with Scott, who describes Georgia as ground zero for recent nuclear power development with all its attendant harms, and what her group is doing to help utility ratepayers cope.
2: Georgia's lived like through this nuclear future, right? Where some states are now considering this so-called nuclear renaissance. We work on and advocate for, educate, inform our constituents, our neighbors, our friends, as well as regulatory agencies and elected officials about environmental protection, climate resiliency, and nuclear harm reduction in Georgia. Our frontline communities, particularly in Southeast Georgia, are downwind and immediately adjacent to the nuclear industry. And they've seen firsthand some of the environmental, economic impacts of this industry. And also, we advocate for our energy burden communities in Atlanta who have experienced firsthand the economic burdens of what expanding these nuclear industries have done to their utility affordability. I tell you, it's been something that we have gone through for a while, and this is really a cautionary tale to states like New York about what this means or could potentially mean for them for an economic and environmental standpoint.
3: If you could just talk about what it meant to build those plants in Georgia and some of the environmental and economic costs, especially for the people close by, but also anybody who's in within the utility framework that is basically charging people to cover the costs of the building, right?
2: Right. So Plant Vogtle units 3 and 4 are the same AP1000 units that Governor Hochul is pretty much trying to bring to the state of New York. We built two, the only two that have been built in the last 30 years. represent the most expensive power plant on Earth. The project took 15 years to construct. It was 7 years behind schedule. Original price tag was $14 billion. By the time they got finished, it was close to $37 billion. Obviously, these costs exceeded more than the original estimate, and it left Georgia families facing additional costs. We, and I'm a ratepayer, took the majority of that cost through our power bills. That's why we call Plant Vogtle a cautionary tale. The question is for New York and other states that are considering this so-called nuclear renaissance. It's not whether or not the nuclear reactor or this new reactor can produce electricity, right? It's who pays for the project if it runs late or over budget, how the frontline communities where these new reactors are going to be constructed, how are they protected? And then whether or not faster or more reliable renewable options are available. And so that's kind of like what we're trying to push to not only New York State, but any other state that is looking at this. For 2.2 gigawatts, which powers about a million or so households, Texas, for the same price, they got more renewable energy options. And Texas obviously is a red state, just like Georgia, right? And so we're saying if that state can be more forward thinking when you're talking about moving the state to a clean energy economy and provide renewable options, why couldn't Georgia have done the same thing? But yet they went to the most expensive power option that is available. It's not cost effective, obviously, and it's not something that can be deployed in a timely manner, right? So they did renewable energy options in 4 years versus the 15 years that it took for us to construct. And it was so much more money, right? You know, we got less power and no renewables. However, they got more renewables, less time for the same price tag.
3: Are they talking about building any more nuke plants? And if so, are they talking at all about these SMRs, these small nuclear reactors, which don't really exist yet, but there's been a lot of talk about how they could really kind of save nuclear?
2: So at this point, they're not talking about building new nuclear reactors. But what we are doing from a civic engagement standpoint is making sure that the communities are educated around the Georgia Public Service Commission. From a civic engagement standpoint, we're also looking at the election for the Georgia Public Service Commission, which is happening this November, because that's the regulatory board that is supposed to provide this oversight for the utility. But yet what we've seen is 6 rate increases in the last 3 years. 25% of that is directly related to Plant Vogtle.
0: That was Kimberly Scott, executive director of the group, Georgia Wand. Learn more about resistance to the nationwide push to revive the nuclear power industry by visiting our Between the Lines website at btlonline.org.

0: Recent media headlines across the U.S. and the world amplified the storyline that Germany's far right-wing party, Alternative for Germany, or AfD, is on the rise. The party that many chillingly compare to the historical Nazi Party, considering their shared anti-immigrant rhetoric, directing hatred toward scapegoats, and nationalist ideology, won the most votes, 44%, in the federal state of Saxony-Anhalt's September 6th election. 2 weeks later, the AfD again won the most votes, 38%, in Mecklenburg-Western Pomerania state. But the narrative of an unstoppable far-right surge across Europe oversimplifies a complex political reality where, for example, the far-right AfD has thus far failed to form a government in the two states where they won a plurality of votes. Instead, dissatisfaction with centrist establishment parties are driving voters to support new political movements on the right and left that they hope will make democratic government more responsive to their concerns. Germany's Die Linke, or Left Party, scored a historic victory in Berlin's September 20th election, where the AfD finished third, and left-wing coalitions are expected to govern two of the three states that recently held elections. Your reporter spoke with Cass Muda, Stanley Wade Shelton UGAF Professor of International Affairs at the University of Georgia, who provides an overview of increasing support for European far-right parties and the parallel success in Germany of parties on the left.
1: Particularly in the 2010s, the far right has pretty much entered every parliament of an EU member state. But more importantly, far-right parties from Giorgia Meloni in Italy to Viktor Orban, who just got out of power in Hungary, to Law and Justice in Poland. These are now either the biggest right-wing party or the second biggest. They are often in government or they're considered an acceptable partner for government. And that those are the two most important changes over the last 15 years. It is, first of all, the far right is now often the biggest right-wing party, and they are pretty much normalized within the right-wing bloc. And therefore, because European politics is coalition politics, they're seen as eligible coalition partners.
0: Professor Mood, talk a bit, if you would, about the causes of voters across Europe being attracted to these far-right politicians and parties that often offer simple solutions to complex problems that often revolve around identifying scapegoats, amplifying racism and hate that has in many instances provoked political violence.
1: In many ways, the causes are fairly similar to the support for Donald Trump in the U.S. in the sense that there are a lot of grievances which center first and foremost on immigration or immigration-related topics. There is an element of economic anxiety to that too, but it is not necessarily the case that the poorest people or the people in the areas with the highest number of immigrants vote for the far right. But people who vote for the far right, A, believe mostly that immigration is the most important issue. They also believe that the other parties are either corrupt or incompetent.
0: In early September, to get to the German elections, there was frightening headlines in the U.S. that framed the results of elections in the German federal state of Saxony-Anhalt as a victory, 44%, for the far-right Alternative for Germany party, or AfD. Fill in for our listeners what these headlines and news stories left out of providing a more complete and accurate picture of where German voters are today.
1: Yeah, so there were three elections in three different states in Germany, and they had different stories. So in Saxony-Anhalt, it was the far-right AfD, which came close to a majority, and that was validly the major story. But then in another former communist state, Mecklenburg-Vorpommern, the far right also won, but there was a major story because the mainstream right, CDU, didn't make it into the parliament. And those two together became the real story, and that became the narrative, which was mainstream crumbles as far right wins. But what it missed was, first of all, that in Mecklenburg-Vorpommern, we're going to get a left-wing government, because the Social Democrats, the so-called left party, which is sometimes seen as radical left, and the Greens together are constituting majority. And in Berlin, which is almost more voters than the other two, it was actually the so-called radical left, which really is closer to democratic socialism, called the left, which won the election and stunningly won more than 50% of the vote of young women. And that was almost completely ignored. And again, Berlin will probably get a left-wing government. And so it is not to minimize the electoral relevance of the AfD or the threat to democracy from it. But it is problematic to reduce this whole complexity to the mainstream crumbles because the far right wins, because this creates the image that the person who is not happy with how the mainstream works votes for the far right. But what we actually see is, while this is true for particularly older white men, younger white women actually vote for left-wing parties.
0: That was Cass Mudda, professor of international affairs at the University of Georgia and author of The Far Right Today. Find a link to his recent commentary titled, "Look Again, There's More to Europe's Election Trends Than Far-Right Success," by visiting our Between the Lines website at btlonline.org.

0: 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Our theme music was written by Richard Hill and performed by Mikata. This week's program was produced by Susan Bramhall, Mary Hunt, Anna Manzo, Bob Nixon, Melinda Tuhus, and Jeff Yates. For Between the Lines, I'm Scott Harris.
1: 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It's the Scott Horton Show, brought to you by Expat Money. 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
5: This is the Scott Horton Show. 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
9: Negotiate now. 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
5: And now, here's your host, Scott Horton.
1: All right, you guys, introducing once again Gordon M. Hahn. He is, I never remember to do this before we go on. He is a writer at on Substack, Gordon Hahn, Considering Russia and Eurasia. And he is crucially the author of this book, Ukraine Over the Edge, Russia, the West, and the New Cold War, which those of you loyal readers and followers of mine recognize from my footnotes in Provoked, where I cite it quite heavily. Welcome back to the show, Gordon. How are you?
10: Great to be here with you, Scott. Thanks very much for the invitation.
1: Absolutely. Happy to have you here. So you have a Google alert for Andriy Belinsky, just like me. And you're always writing about him. I think you say he was voted in high school most likely to do a coup d'etat sometime soon here. If Zelensky ain't going to hold an election, maybe power will just end up getting seized right out from under him. But I don't know. Anyway, so tell us, who is Andriy Belinsky? And why would any American care about this one particular Ukrainian military officer, and what difference it all makes, sir?
10: Well, Andriy Belinsky is, first of all, he's a brigade general. And in a most recent meeting at the front with Zelensky of the top military command, there were only five generals. Two of them were from Azov. Belinsky and his counterpart from the other Azov unit that's in the National Guard, not the Army, Denis Prokopenko. So he's an important figure. He, in opinion polls, he figures about around the fifth or sixth most popular politician in Ukraine. And he really is, in many ways. He's, you know, we have this idea in America of the political general. Well, he's certainly a political general. And, you know, it's not clear whether his military service is in service of Ukraine or in service of his coming to power and then transforming Ukraine into a fully neo-fascist state by way of a revolution from above. He started out, you know, as a sort of typical low, you know, street level Russian Ukrainian nationalist during the early post-Soviet era. And he created couple of organizations called the Black Corps, the Social National Assembly, you know, name is modeled on the National Socialist Party of Hitler, and another organization called Patriots of Ukraine. And, you know, I don't want to get too much into the bog down the history unless you're okay with that.
1: Go for it.
10: Okay.
1: Please do.
10: In February 14, that is during the Maidan Revolt, the Black Corps was at the time the most immediate predecessor to what would become Azov, and Beletsky was its leader. And they were involved in the Maidan, though they were not as, they didn't play as central a role as the other neo-fascist group, a major neo-fascist group at the time, the Right Sector. In March 14th, around in March 1914, after a month after the Maidan takeover, the Black Corps fought an anti-Maidan demonstration or protesters in Kharkiv, and they did the same in Mariupol. And Mariupol, of course, would become crucial in the history of Azov and the Ukrainian NATO-Russia-Ukrainian war later on. So in April, you have the declaration of the anti-terrorist operation by the new oligarch neo-fascist Maidan regime. It's a hybrid regime, really, at the time. Maybe neo-fascist is a bit overwrought at the time. They were neo-fascists were, you know, part of a nationalist front, you could say, within the regime, including moderate nationalists, ultra-nationalists, and then neo-fascists, outright neo-fascists like Beletsky and Dmytro Yarosh and his Right Sector group. So in May 2014, during the new regime declared an anti-terrorist operation against those who had reacted against the Maidan quite badly in the Donbass. They didn't want to live under the new order as they perceived it. Remember that at the time, the first act of the new Maidan regime was to adopt a law banning the Russian language, which they were forced to repeal under international pressure. So at this time, you have different areas in Donbass and in southern Ukraine, even in Kharkiv and other places where people are not happy and there are protests against the Maidan regime. And there's sometimes violence between pro-Maidan and anti-Maidan groups. So in one of these places in Berdyansk, Beletsky rebranded his Patriots of Ukraine, his Black Corps, into the Azov Battalion. So in other words, the implication here is the battalion, so they're going to participate in this anti-terrorist operation against the anti-Maidan elements. Azov played a key role in putting down an anti-Maidan protest in Mariupol in June 2014 and went around the city, basically squashing protests. There's a famous video of a tank controlled by Azov and also by our former commander of the Ukrainian Armed Forces, General Sirsky, who was recently fired and replaced by Drapaty. And he was commanding the tank battalion or the tank. It's not sure. Every time I read the report, it's not clear from the wording. But this tank goes ripping through a barricade built by protesters. And people, standbyers, are just shocked. And eventually they attacked a police station, that was becoming anti-Maidan. And they killed some police officers. And eventually they put down the anti-Maidan movement in Mariupol. And Mariupol, which is on the Azov Sea, which the Azov Battalion is named after, became sort of the headquarters, the capital of the Azov Battalion and the Azov movement. At the time, it was funded by oligarchs and local administrations. And as the anti-terrorist operation continued through 14 and through 15, the Azov Battalion and other neo-fascist organizations were incorporated nominally in anti-terrorist operation continued through 14 and through 15. The Azov Battalion and other

battle, excuse me, this time they were supplied with weapons. Some of those weapons came from the West. In February 2015, the regiment carried out another offensive in Mariupol against separatists and some Russian forces, and carried out battles in other places. And by February 22, when the special military operation begins, Azov has already been incorporated into the Ukrainian armed forces. When the war begins, one of the first major battles was in Mariupol, and the Azov group was pushed back into the Azovstal, the Azov Steel, in Russian, the Azovstal, and in English, Azov Steel factory, an enormous factory, and pushed underground, as you may recall, and some of your readers may recall. And they ended up surrendering. They were sent to, they were allowed to go to Turkey and not be sent to Russia on the condition that they would not return to fight. That agreement was broken by the Turks, and in various prisoner exchanges as well, the Russians actually let some Azov members return, and so it was able to reform itself. But by this time, there was a debate within the movement about what exactly actually had happened at Mariupol, in that Beletsky appears to have not been there, and Prokopenko, the other leader who I mentioned before, the two new corps, the National Guard Corps led by Prokopenko, the National Guard Azov Corps, and then the Army Azov Corps, Third Corps, are led by separately by Beletsky and Prokopenko. Prokopenko was definitely in Mariupol. In fact, he was one of the people who was captured. Then he was sent to Turkey, and then he was released and sent back. Beletsky hadn't been. So in some ways, Prokopenko had more stature because he had actually been a prisoner of the Russians, and Turkey and so forth had played a major role in the defense of Mariupol, and it wasn't clear that Beletsky had. So he returned, and when he returned, Beletsky formed his own Azov. So there were now basically two Azov organizations, the one under the National Guard, which now has become the First Corps of the National Guard, Azov, and then the Third Army Corps, which is in the military, and that's led by Beletsky. So Beletsky, there was a schism, as I mentioned. There has been some violence between Prokopenko's First Army, First National Guard Corps, and the Beletsky's First Army Corps. Accusations, mutual accusations of corruption and so forth. Both sides are probably correct in this. August this year, the Azov battalions in both were received their upgrade to become corps. Each has about potentially 50,000 members. So you have about potentially 100,000 armed Azov people, 50,000 in the National Guard, 50,000 in the military. Chances are both units are highly undermanned. And it's not a guarantee, hardly, that, you know, all of these people are hard-bitten neo-nationalists, though Azov is working hard to propagandize them, and they have their own own school and carry out special programs to spread their ideology amongst the Corps and beyond the Corps and beyond the state apparatus, even into society. I'll talk about that in a second. So basically, you have a state within a state. The Azov Corps was to demonstrate that the Azov Corps has been both Azov Corps have been the only units in the Ukrainian army that have been allowed to disobey the high command with impunity, which apparently they do fairly regularly. They withdraw from dangerous situations without permission, and sometimes they begin operations without permission. The virtual empire or state within the state includes its own military, technology, and other training programs, its own educational institute, educational programs in schools, an array of social media, bookstores, consumer products. They sell T-shirts and so forth, and Azov and Ukrainian flags on the internet. The director of the very important Ukrainian State Institute for National Memory is an Azov member. He went directly from Azov in 2025 to become director of the Institute of National Memory. His name is Alexander Alfyorov. And why is this institute important? Because this institute basically defines the history of Ukraine and puts it in the in a neo-fascist light. It whitewashes the organization of Ukrainian nationalists and the Ukrainian partisan army that fought along with the side of the Nazis
in World War II and carried

0: out atrocities in Baba Yar and killed tens of thousands of Poles, Jews, and communists, and so forth. So it's very busy with falsifying history to reshape the historiography on the textbooks and the academic literature that comes out on Ukrainian history and on Russian history, by the way, to change the political culture and to distribute the Banderist ideology among the intellectuals, the intelligentsia, and also in society through the schools. And this has led to Zelensky actually whitewashing the movement. So recently he gave a talk, I think it was 2 or 3 days ago, there was the anniversary of the Baba Yar massacre. And Zelensky mentions as the victims the Ukrainian nationalists. Not the only victims, but among the Jews, and I think the Ukrainian nationalists were listed second. So rather than being listed, remember, Baba Yar was carried out by the OUN and UPA forces on behalf of the Nazis. So they killed tens of thousands of Jews in the name of the Nazis, and he's calling them the Ukrainian nationalist victims and not a word about the fact that they carried out this atrocity. This is Zelensky, who's a Jew, who's always put in light of being a Jew, and therefore there can't be any anti-Semitism in Ukraine. On that point, by the a slight aside, anti-Semitism in Ukraine exists, and it's more pronounced, say, it is in Russia or, say, in the United States, but it's not as great as you might expect, and the main reason for that is that the main target of Ukrainian nationalism today is not the Jews, but the Russians. Should the situation change with Russians, then my guess is that these type of people would refocus their ire on the Jews. Again, Zelensky is promoting this group, helping them promote their ideology. And this is a very dangerous situation. And most recently, this has come to the fore in this so-called Lyman offensive that's been being led by the Azov Third Army Corps. And I think the First National Guard Corps is also involved. And there was a video, Zelensky went to the front a few days ago, and there was a video of Beletsky ushering him into the headquarters of the command center on this front where the offensive is being taken over. The place is just filled with Azov colors and so forth and so on. Zelensky gives out medals to Azov warriors, as he calls them. There's this promotional video put out showing all this. This is not just some television report or some cheap video, you know, it's a professionally done propaganda promotional campaign. And Azov, we don't see the word Azov, but we see Beletsky and Prokopenko very obviously in the forefront of everything. So Zelensky, again, this offensive is providing a platform for Azov to promote itself. And Zelensky's going right along with no problem promoting this group. So that's basically who he is. I should mention, you know, basically his most famous statement to demonstrate his ideology is that he believes the white race should come to rule the world. So this was made earlier, and now he's more of a Ukrainian nationalist, not so much concerned about the entire white race.
1: Man, it's so cool. I own Liberty Stickers again. LibertyStickers.com. Everyone else's stickers suck, but these ones are really good. Like, for example, this one I made back years ago. So what if they never tell the truth about the Oklahoma City bombing? I mean, who cares, right? It's supposed to be ironic and sarcastic. You get it? And then here's one. Join the CIA, creating tomorrow's enemies today. That kind of thing, you know. So you can put them on the back of your truck and tell everybody else how stupid their politics are. LibertyStickers.com. Mundo's Artisan Coffees. 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They hate Starbucks because Starbucks supports the war party. But Mundo's Artisan Coffees, they support peace. And so here you go. Scott Horton show flavored coffee. It's part Sumatran and part Ethiopian, all mixed together and tastes so good in the morning and also in the mid afternoon if you start getting sleepy. ScottHorton.org/coffee. Get you some.
2: Well, now, so that's what they say. They say he's come to Jesus and he's not a Nazi anymore. That was a long time ago. And same for all of his Nazis.
0: He's still a Nazi. He's still a Nazi.